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The Big Show is directed and produced by Dee Engelbach and written by Goodman Ace with George Foster, Mort Green and Frank Wilson. This is N. Hurley. Have fun with Bill and Alice, and later hear Texas Rangers on NBC.

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2: The Adventures of Ozzie and Harriet. Presenting America's favorite young couple, Ozzie Nelson and Harriet Hilliard. And now let's see what's going on in the Nelson family.
3: What are you writing, dear?
4: Just a letter.
3: Is it a secret?
4: No, it's no secret. It's just a letter.
3: Oh, that's different. Anyone I know?
4: No, dear. Would you mind not speaking to me for just a couple of minutes? I'm trying to concentrate here.
3: Oh, I'm sorry. Are you looking for something, dear?
4: Yes. Have you seen the dictionary?
3: What word do you want to know how to spell?
4: Well, I know how to spell it. I just want to make sure I'm right. Where is that dictionary?
3: Well, what's the word?
4: I don't know whether you've even heard of it. It's demagogue.
3: Oh, demagogue?
4: Yes.
3: D-E-M-A-G-O-G-U-E.
4: Harriet, let's not guess, shall we? Oh, good. Let's see. A-B-C-D. Oh, yeah. Delve. To magnetize. A demagogue. D-E-M-A-G-O-G-U-E.
3: What did I tell you?
4: Harriet, please, I knew how to spell the word. Had it written down, as a matter of fact. Just wanted to double check.
3: What are you looking for now?
4: Have you seen my eraser?
5: That's what happened two nights ago. And that brings us right up to date. Now, let's see, where were we? Oh, yes, they're at breakfast, and Harriet says...
3: Ozzie, I wish you'd put down that paper and drink your coffee.
4: Just a minute, dear. I just wanted... Oh. Say, Harriet.
3: Yes, dear?
4: Listen to this. I just happened to stumble across it here in letters to the editor. Would you care to hear it?
3: Your coffee's getting cold.
4: Dear sir, recent surveys show that an alarming number of voters are shirking their duties by failing to register for the coming election. This is indeed...
3: Mother. Good morning, dear.
4: Good morning, Ricky. Sit down, will you, Ricky? There's something here I want to read to your mother. Dear sirs, recent surveys have... Ricky, do you have to crunch on that toast this very minute? I'm trying to read something to your mother. Dear sirs, recent surveys show that an alarming number of voters are shirking their duties by failing to register for the...
3: Good morning, dear.
6: David, I beat you down to breakfast this morning.
7: No wonder you didn't comb your hair.
4: Good morning, David. Sit down, would you please? Where was I? Oh, yes. This is a tragic commentary on the... David, please. Your mother is very anxious to hear a certain article I'm trying to read to her. This is a tragic commentary on the decline of civic responsibility.
6: David didn't wash his face, Nicky.
4: These citizens who fail to register are guilty of negligence and indifference to public duty.
3: You know, boys, and I think we could get along better if there wasn't quite so much tapping on
4: Harriet,
3: each other.
4: Do you or do you not want to hear this?
3: Well, of course I do, dear. Go ahead, I'm listening.
4: It's impossible for you to talk to the boys and hear what I'm reading at the same time.
3: Those citizens who fail to register are guilty of moral negligence and indifference to public duty.
4: Our most precious right must be exercised. We must protect our traditional principles.
6: The principal at my school is Miss Colbert.
4: That's fine, Ricky.
6: She's very nice, too.
4: I'll be through in just a moment. Otherwise, we abandon true democracy for the rule of selfish demagogues.
3: Demagogues?
4: Yes, demagogues. Responsible citizens, register and vote in the coming election. What do you think of it?
6: Well, I think it's positive and brilliant.
4: Guess who wrote it?
3: Let me see. George Bernard Shaw?
4: No.
3: Secretary of State Burns?
4: No.
3: Ozzie Nelson?
4: Absolutely correct. There it is. See? Ozzie Nelson. See, there it is, boys. Your father's name, Taylor.
6: Can we eat our toast now?
4: Is that all the impression it makes when I get my name in the paper?
6: Is that good? You know that Cocker Spaniel with Will Thornberry? He had his picture in the paper last month.
4: Yes, but did he write it all?
6: Ozzie, dear, we're very proud of you. It's an excellent letter.
4: Well, thank you, dear. You know something, Harriet? Writing to your newspaper can be a valuable public service, especially when a man has the ability to express himself with clarity and force.
6: That's true, dear. Some more toast?
4: Oh, yes, thank you. Goodness knows there are plenty of issues that are confusing the public right now.
6: I think I'll get some scissors and cut that article out before I forget.
4: Oh, what for, Harriet?
6: Well, I want to save it to show to people.
4: Harriet, it's not worth talking about even. What is it? I just happened to write an ordinary letter reminding the people to get out and register and vote.
6: What was that? Did you hear something hit against the front door there?
4: Oh, yes, I think it was just the morning paper.
6: But we already got our paper.
4: So I kind of figured that my letter might be in the paper today, so I asked the boy to ride back and get a few extra for it.
6: But I only heard one hit against it.
4: I thought you might want to send a copy to your mother and my mother and... Maybe I better get the papers.

0: I'm answering it now, dear. Oh, good morning.
1: Good morning indeed, sir. Have I the privilege of addressing Mr. Ozzie Nelson?
0: That's right.
1: It is a privilege to meet you, sir. My name is Pennyfeather. Pennymore Pennyfeather. Here's my card.
0: Well, thank you. Ah, oh, I see you're chairman of the Citizens Political Pressure Committee.
1: I have that privilege, Mr. Nelson. I had the privilege of reading your letter in this morning's paper. And I want to tell you, sir, I consider it a privilege to meet you in person.
0: Well, thank you.
1: May I have the privilege of coming in?
0: It's a privilege. Please do, yes.
1: First of all, Mr. Nelson, a word about our organization. We are just average citizens, the man in the street, the woman in the house, a group in the Gallup poll Mark doesn't know.
0: Oh.
1: For a long time, we've been called the vote that's gotten out. And frankly, Mr. Nelson, we are just fed up with being wielded.
0: Yes, but politically speaking, what's your direction?
1: In these times, who knows? We just put pressure on everybody. But first of all, sir, allow me to congratulate you on the letter you sent to the paper.
0: Oh, it was nothing.
1: Your inspiration.
0: Have a seat.
1: Clear, concise thinking. Magnificently presented.
0: Take the one with the cushion.
1: Thank you. Very comfortable indeed, sir. Mr. Nelson, I might as well get right down to business. At our committee meeting this afternoon, your letter to the editor was read, and it was suggested that I pay you a visit and get to know you a little better.
0: Well, I don't quite understand.
1: Clumsy, Alfie, of course, you're wondering. Mr. Nelson, the Citizens Committee is most particular about the character of any candidate whom it sponsors.
0: Candidate?
1: Your letter to the newspaper indicated that you are a man with a deep sense of civic responsibility. You, Mr. Nelson, are the kind of man the committee likes to present to the taxpayer.
0: But Mr. Pennyway...
1: Pennyfeather.
0: I mean Mr. Pennyfeather. Do you mean what I think you do?
1: We are considering you, sir, for the office of Public Protective Executive Custodian under our banner.
0: Public Executive Protective Custodian?
1: Public Protective Executive Custodian.
0: Well, this is a great honor. I don't know what to say.
1: Your name was only suggested, you understand.
0: Yes.
1: I was appointed to see you and decide if you were, well, sort of look you over, if you don't mind.
0: Hmm, not at all.
1: Thank you.
0: I didn't have time to shave this morning, but
1: that's
0: I used
1: perfectly
0: to...
1: That's all right.
0: Yes.
1: Mr. Nelson.
0: Yes?
1: I know, of course, that from your letter, you are aware of the tremendous responsibilities that any man in public office has.
0: Of course.
1: Therefore, you will not mind if I ask you a few questions.
0: Not at all, sir.
1: Do you hold public office now?
0: No.
1: No. Have you ever been convicted of a felony?
0: No.
1: You seem to be just the type we're looking for.
0: But I... Jolly, I don't know. Do you mind if I call my wife?
1: Not at all. I'd like to meet her.
0: Hey, Harriet! Harriet!
1: People are always curious about the relationship between a candidate and his wife.
0: Harriet, dear. Harriet, this is Mr. Featherweight.
1: It's Penny Feather.
0: Penny, it's Feather.
1: How do you do?
2: How do you do?
1: Mrs. Nelson, we have asked your husband to be a candidate for public office.
2: Really?
0: Yes, for public executive protective custodian.
1: Public protective executive.
0: Executive.
2: Well, that sounds wonderful.
0: Well, now, just a moment, Harriet. You must realize what an important step this is. Our quiet, peaceful home life here will all be changed. We'll live in the public eye, subject always to criticism. Few thanks, long hours.
2: I always thought a politician's hours were short.
1: Not just before elections.
0: Think it over, Harriet. It's a big step. You know the old saying, politics make strange bedfeathers, hey, Mr. Pennyfellow? Well, what do you say, dear?
1: It's Penny Feather.
0: Certainly,
2: Ozzie. I think it's a great honor.
0: Oh. Harriet, take me by the hand, dear. We accept the nomination, Mr. Penny Pincher.
1: Penny Feather. And the Citizens Committee is proud to endorse the man of your caliber.
0: I shall do my best to deserve your confidence.
1: With that attitude, you cannot fail.
0: I am inexperienced, but I promise you sincerity and honest effort.
1: That's the kind of man we need in office.
0: And I...
2: Take it easy, fellas. You're both on the same side.
1: Well, goodbye, Mr. Public Executive Protective Custodian. Or is it Protective Executive? Oh, well. Goodbye.
0: Goodbye. Goodbye, Mr. Pennyfeather.
1: It's Pennyfeather. Oh, yes.
0: Goodbye.
3: And if elected, I promise I shall do my utmost to discharge efficiently and honestly the duties of the office to which you have entrusted me. Harriet, I'm not through yet.
2: Oh, I'm sorry. Go ahead, Dick.
3: I pledge myself to the service of the people. I pledge every bone and muscle in my body, every hair on my head, every drop of blood in my veins.
2: Ozzy, isn't that a little bit strong?
3: Well, you got to impress him with your sincerity.
2: Well, I know, dear, but he has to bleed on him.
3: Well, maybe just the bone, muscle, and hair would be enough. And may I ask...
2: Go ahead, dear. I want to find out about lunch.
3: It is every citizen's duty to register...
4: Gloria!
3: ...and vote for the candidate of his choice.
4: Gloria! Can you call me Missy Nelson?
3: And keep out the irresponsible charlatan and worthless demagogues.
4: I didn't ask to come in. Somebody called me.
2: Mr. Nelson's just making a speech. I called you to ask you about lunch.
3: Gloria, you may be interested to know that I'm running for the office of Public Executive Protective Custodian.
4: Oh, that's wonderful, Mr. Nelson. Will vegetable stew be all right for lunch?
2: Yes, it sounds wonderful.
4: By the way, somebody just delivered this big book for you, Mr. Nelson.
3: Oh, yes, thank you. That's the book Mr. Pennyfeather promised to send me about the city ordinances and organizations. By the way, Gloria, I want you to see what you think of the end of my speech. And I also promise that if elected, I will leave no stone unturned. I will use all my energy, my time, all my waking hours, if necessary, to make this office a model of efficiency and good government.
4: Oh, that's huge.
3: All right.
4: I'm sure you'll be elected.
3: Well, thanks a lot, Gloria, but it isn't such a cinch.
4: Oh, I'm positive you'll win.
3: You can't be sure. Some people think my opponent will win.
4: Oh, you've got an opponent. That's a little different, but I'll vote for you, Mr. Nelson.
3: Well, thanks very much, Gloria, but I don't want you to vote for me unless you think I'm the best man for the job. See, you have to realize it's the duty of a citizen not only to register and vote, but also to keep informed, know all about the candidates and the duties of their office, and then decide which candidate is capable.
4: Now, I guess you're right. I should know more about it. Mr. Nelson, is your opponent capable?
3: Well, I don't know.
4: Who is your opponent?
3: Well, Say, come to think of it, I didn't ask.
4: What are the duties of your office?
3: Well, I'm not sure.
4: See? I wish I was a candidate instead of a voter. Then I wouldn't have to know anything either. Well, I'll think it over while I get lunch ready.
2: Hey, by the way, Ozzy, what are you running for? I mean, what are the duties of this executive protective?
3: Frankly, I was just wondering the same thing myself. It's probably right in this book, Gloria, again. Let me see. Public offices. From the sound of it, I'd say it had something to do with the treasurer's office, wouldn't you? No, it's not in that section. Oh, it wouldn't be a minor office like that anyway. Look it up here close to the mayor. Here it is. Public Protective Executive Custodian. His duties shall consist of... Is lunch ready yet, dear?
2: Well, what office is it, Ozzy?
3: Office?
2: Yes, that's what you just looked up, isn't it? What are the duties of the office you're running for?
3: Harriet, the particular duties of the office aren't important.
2: Dear, but what are the duties?
3: Well, it doesn't matter much what a man does. It's the fact he's in public service, that he's doing his best for the people.
2: Ozzy, what are you running for?
3: Dog catcher.
2: Dog catcher?
3: Well, head dog catcher.
2: Well, come on, Ozzy. Let's eat lunch. Are you still going to pass out cigars, dear?
3: Well, of course. Why not?
2: Well, wouldn't dog biscuits be more appropriate?
3: Harriet, that's a very cheap joke.
2: Oh, I don't know. I kind of like it.
3: The office of head dog catcher is a very honorable and historic office. It was established in 1874 by an act of the city council and has always been filled by honest and upright citizens.
2: That's interesting.
3: Besides, I can't get out of it.
2: Well, I don't see why you should want to, dear. After all, it is a public office, and it may be only the beginning for you. If you do a good job, maybe you can run for something else next year.
3: Hey, that's right. That's the way to look at this job, as a stepping stone. Who knows where it could lead?
0: Perhaps even to Washington someday.
2: Sure. From doghouse to White House.
0: Well, hello, boy.
5: Hi, Pop.
2: Hi, Pop.
0: What happened, fellas? Something go wrong in school?
5: Tell him, David. Might as well tell you, Pop. Ever since we started to run for dog catchers, all the kids we know with dogs won't speak to us.
0: Oh, so that's it.
5: Not only that, Will Thornberry's Cocker Spaniel won't speak to us either. I'm sorry, Pop, but well, none of the kids seem to like dog catchers.
0: Now, just a moment, boys. I think you've got this little confused. You see, I won't be the man who goes out with the net and catches the dog.
5: You won't?
0: No. I'll just be the man who sends the man out with the net to catch the dog.
5: Oh.
0: That's not much better, is it?
5: Pop, please don't be a dog catcher.
0: Gosh, Phyllis, I never realized you felt this way about it.
5: We wanted to get a dog of our own.
0: Well, you can have a dog. I'll buy you a swell dog. You think just because I'm dog catcher, I'd object to having a dog in the house?
5: No, but how's the dog going to feel?
0: Oh, no. Fellas, you've got to listen to me. You've got to see my side of it. I like dogs just as much as you do. And I promise you I'll be very careful. Oh, hello, Emmy Lou.
6: Well, Mr. Nelson, I ran over as soon as I saw you come out of the house. I heard the news, and I want to tell you that I'm very proud of you.
0: Oh, thank you, Emmy Lou.
6: What an honor it is for me to live next door to you.
0: Oh, you're exaggerating.
6: Oh, no, I'm not. I can't help thinking how proud I'll be someday when a mad dog gets loose on Main Street and people's lives are in danger until you come along, dash in, and capture him with your bare hands.
0: I think they provide gloves.
6: Standing there facing the mad beast. Slowly you hold out the can of Red Heart. He crouches. Your muscles flex. You're ready to throw the net over him. He grows tense. Suddenly he springs at you. You throw the net. It misses. The crowd scatters. But do you run?
0: Well, of course I...
6: No, Mr. Nelson, you don't. The mad dog's got you by the sleeve. Now his teeth are tearing the flesh off your arm. Your assistants run up and throw ropes and nets around him. He's captured, and you're a hero. Won't that be wonderful for the neighborhood?
0: You know, Emmy, you and the boys are giving me an entirely new picture of this situation. In fact, the whole thing gets less appealing by the minute.
6: Well, do you mean you'd rather not have the job, Mr. Nelson?
0: Well, for one thing, David and Ricky and even Harriet will probably disinherit me if I'm elected. You see, it seems nobody has much sympathy for dog catchers. We're an oppressed minority.
6: Well, if that's the way you feel about it, maybe you'll be lucky and lose the election.
0: No, not with my luck. They've already arranged for me to go out and make speeches and get votes.
6: Well, maybe the people won't like your speeches and won't vote for you.
0: Yay. Hey, that's an idea, Emmy Lou. Maybe I can campaign to lose votes.
6: Oh, sure you can.
0: If I could succeed in making bad enough speeches, I may lose the election.
6: Oh, I got faith in you, Mr. Nelson. You'll be able to do it. It'll be easy for you.
0: You're right, Emmy Lou. Wait, I'll see you later. I'm going to go prepare a few bad speeches.
6: Oh, Mr. Nelson, you're wonderful. The sacrifice you're making for your family.
0: Oh.
6: Giving up what may be a brilliant political career. Just think you might be elected dog catcher, then alderman, then mayor, governor. And then who can tell, you might run for president and have your picture taken with Frank Sinatra.
1: And so a strange phenomenon takes place. The Rogers Road political machine grinds to a stop. And slowly goes into reverse. Gradually gathers speed. And more speed. Every cog turning smoothly. Every nut performing his function, turning out speeches.
3: What would I do about loose dogs if I were elected? I'd do the same thing the present incumbent would do about loose dogs if I were the present incumbent and he were elected. That's what I'd do about loose dogs if I were elected.
1: Turning out radio programs.
7: Wake up, America. Time to stump the precinct. Tonight, our guest expert is candidate for dog catcher, Ozzie Nelson. Mr. Nelson, I would like to ask you a question. Who will you vote for as dog catcher?
0: For my opponent, J.J.J.J. O'Mahony. He is experienced. He is independent. O'Mahony wears no dog's collar.
1: More speeches.
0: And so, members of the Ladies' Aid, remember, a vote for me is a vote for inefficiency and corruption.
1: And in closing, Legionnaires, let me remind you again, elect me dog catcher, and in 6 months the dogs will be running this town.
0: So I say to you, daughters of Carrie Gibson, go to the polls tomorrow and vote for my opponent, J.J.J.J. O'Mahony.
1: Corny political joke.
0: It has been stated by some irresponsible scandalmongers that my opponent, J.J.J.J. O'Mahony, was once seen pushing a dog off his lap. This is an unmitigated, scandalous untruth. That was no dog. That was his wife.
1: Grinding out dreams of handbills and billboards.
4: Ozzie Nelson, an able candidate, supports the platform of J.J.J.J. O'Mahony. Honesty, integrity, courage, airmail now 5 cents.
1: Settling campaign strategy.
0: Why should I shake your hand? I don't want your vote. Cigar? No, thanks. I never use it.
1: I am calling upon you for one thing. Get out and vote. But remember, if I'm elected, this town will go to the dogs. Right up to election day and election night, when Harriet says to Ozzie,
2: "It's 7 o'clock, dear. Why don't you see if some of the returns are coming in?"
8: And when the smoke of battle drifts away, the town will find in its midst one of the brightest political stars in the history of this city, the cleverest vote-getter of all time. In a very unorthodox, completely nutty campaign, this candidate on the ticket of the Citizens Committee... swept all opposition before him by the novel method of pretending that he didn't want the job. I guess that it proves that nothing captures the heart of the American public like a good sense of humor.
0: Oh.
8: So let's all congratulate our new dog catcher. Congratulations wherever you are, Mr. Ozzie Nelson. And may you...
2: If that isn't the most amazing thing...
0: Well, it's terrible.
2: In a way, it's hilariously funny, I suppose, after you tried so hard to get defeated.
0: What am I going to tell my children?
2: That must be the committee to put the crown on me.
0: Oh, well, Mr. Pennyfeather, come in.
9: Mr. Nelson, I hope you're thoroughly ashamed of yourself.
0: What do you mean?
9: To think that you, of all people, would do a thing like that.
0: But
9: after that wonderful letter you wrote to the paper, do you remember what you said in that letter?
0: Well, of course. What's that got to do with the election?
9: What's that got to do with the election? Haven't you heard?
0: That I won, certainly.
9: You won, yes. But you've also been disqualified.
0: Disqualified? I can't take office?
9: No, and all on a technicality, too. Mr. Nelson, you forgot to register.
2: That's impossible. If you forgot to register, how did you vote?
0: Holy smokes, I forgot that, too. Oh.
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2: Our friend Swan
3: with my friend Irma.
1: Starring Mary Wilson as Irma and Kathy Lewis as Jane.

0: this is Sunday morning, and I've got the blues like I never had them before. Why? Because last night we went out on a double date. Irma and Al, Richard and myself. And what is the result? Now, Richard doesn't talk to me, Al doesn't talk to Irma. The fact is, nobody talks. Except Irma. You can't stop her from talking.
1: Jane.
0: Yes, honey?
1: I didn't mean to start the fight last night.
0: Well, you had no business insulting Richard that way. When he said his folks came over on the Mayflower, you had no right to turn to Mrs. Rhinelander and ask her how she enjoyed the trip.
1: I'm sorry.
0: Well, you started it, but Richard had no right to tell you that your head was the only vacancy in town. That's why I'm glad we walked out when we did. I am through with Richard.
1: And I'm through with Al. The way he behaved when the fan dancer came on. Put water on his face so she'd think he was perspiring. Come over and cool him off.
0: Honey, I'd rather not recall any of the sordid details. We're through with the boys, and it's probably for the best.
1: That's right, Jane. This is a man's world, but we can go someplace else.
0: You're right, honey. We don't need the boys.
1: We don't need the boys.
0: We can do without them forever.
1: Yes, we can do without them forever.
0: What are you thinking about, Irma?
1: Jane, how can we get the fellows back?
0: We don't need them, Irma. There are plenty of things for two girls to do.
1: What?
0: Well, my heavens, we can do things like, we can knit, and we can read, and we can knit, and we can read, and we can knit. Gee, Irma, I wonder how we can get the fellas back.
1: I don't know, Jane, but this should only prove to us that a girl is lost without a fellow.
0: How right you are, honey. I wouldn't want to be found any other way. You know, I've got an idea. You know, all men like that domestic touch. Irma, you and I will cook dinner and we'll invite the boys over. You see, they'll just be the four of us in a warm and friendly atmosphere, and who can tell? What with this being leap year and with a full stomach, a man's liable to say yes to anything. Well, we called the boys, and they're coming over. Now, Irma and I are preparing dinner, and Irma is her usual talented self in the kitchen. She has baked an apple pie, and it's perfect, except for one slight error. She forgot to put the apples in it. So now she's panicky, so she's cut slits in the crust, and she's trying to slip in the apples with a pair of tweezers. Oh, really? Irma?
1: Yes, Jane?
0: Forget the pie, will you, sweetie? It's a total loss. We'll serve the cake, I beg.
1: All right, I'll get it off the fire escape.
0: The fire escape? What's my cake doing out there?
1: Well, Al likes icing, so I poured some water on it and set it out to freeze.
0: Oh. Look, sweetie, I appreciate you trying to help me, but Richard is coming. I'm trying to marry him, not poison him.
1: Jane, I want the dinner to be good, too. After all, I want to impress Al. You know, spring is coming, and in the spring, a young man's fancy turns.
0: Yeah?
1: And when it turns, I want it facing me.
0: Well, honey, if I let you cook this meal, he won't be able to turn. Rigor mortis will hit him after the first bite. Suppose you make the cocktails, huh? Some Manhattans or Old Fannies? Come in.
2: It's only me, Professor Kropotkin. Hello, Janie and Irma, my two little baby carriages. One with a fancy top, one a little buggy.
0: Why, Professor?
2: Excuse me, a little joke I picked up from a nursemaid. My, what smells so good? Such a delicate aroma could only come from one thing, Hungarian goulash.
1: It's pot roast.
2: How could I make a mistake like that?
1: Maybe the cow is Hungarian.
2: Please, Irma, don't mention cows. Cows remind me of milk. Milk reminds me of butter. Butter reminds me of a tub. And I don't want to discuss Mrs. O'Reilly.
0: You know, Professor, there are times when I resent those remarks you make. Frankly, I think you'd get more out of Mrs. O'Reilly if you met her halfway.
2: All right, I'll meet her halfway. I'll hold my arms out and tell her to come to me.
0: Ah, that's the spirit.
3: but only on one condition. If she's on the other side of an open drawbridge.
0: Now, you see, Professor, that's what I mean. You know, I think it's entirely your fault if you can't get along with her.
1: Jane's right. We had fights with Al and Richard, but we realize we're wrong, so we're giving them a chance to apologize.
3: Please, girls, I thank you for the consideration, but believe me, Mrs. O'Reilly is east and Kropotkin is west, and if I see her coming from the north, believe me, girls, I'm heading south.
1: But, Professor...
3: Please, girls, these are my last words. Besides, the smell of food makes me hungry, so I think I'll go back up to my room and open up a can of oyster soup.
1: Oh, Professor, that's out of season. There's no orange soup.
3: I'll drink it out of a saucer. There's an orange saucer. Goodbye.
1: Aw, isn't it a pity, Jane? Sweet old man like the professor. What kind of a life has he got living alone? He has to go up to a lonely room and eat from a can by himself.
0: Yeah. It is sad, honey. There's nothing as pitiful as a lonely person. And I don't want us to end up that way. That's why we're giving this little dinner party for the boys tonight.
1: Gee, I wonder why the professor hasn't gotten married in all these years.
0: Oh, I don't know. Maybe he hasn't found the right person.
1: Yes, or maybe he can't get his father's permission.
0: Irma, hand me the flour sifter.
1: The flour sifter?
0: Yeah, you know, that shiny can with the little holes on the bottom.
1: Oh, that. I threw it out because it leaked.
0: Oh. Grand. I'm glad we haven't any screens in this place. You throw them out because you let the air in. Come in.
4: Hello, girls. Mind if I drop in for a minute?
0: Oh, not at all, Mrs. O'Reilly. You'll have to excuse us, though. You see, we're just getting dinner ready. Sit down.
4: Thank you. Oh, girls, I get the blues so badly, especially on Sunday. You don't know how lonely an old widow can be. So let me give you a bit of advice. When you get married, always treat your husbands kindly. If you don't, they get even with you. They die, the cowards.
0: Well, Mrs. O'Reilly, you know, you're still, shall we say, young.
4: Well, that's true. But my beauty's all slowly fading. At night, I have to use all sorts of creams and Max Factor's makeup.
0: Have you noticed any difference?
4: I haven't, but the professor says I'm getting to look more like Max every day. Girls, believe me, the professor is a miserable-tempered man.
0: Well, Mrs. O'Reilly, you know, I think it's your fault. You won't meet him halfway.
1: And he's even willing to meet you on a drawbridge.
0: Irma. You know, Mrs. O'Reilly, you've got to understand that the professor is a very lonely man. He's alone in the world, and I don't want to interfere, but that room of his is, well...
4: Now, Janie, that's not my fault. I try to do my best, the best I can in his room. Why, only yesterday I brought up some white sheets for him. But the man's an ingrate, because now he says he wants a bed.
0: Well, he's probably tired of sleeping on that studio couch. You know, the professor has a lot of pride. But underneath it all, he's a very sensitive and warm-hearted person.
4: Oh, I guess you're right, Jane. You know, there are times when I think he likes me, because... he flirts with me.
1: Really, Mrs. O'Reilly? How do you know?
4: Oh, a woman always knows these things, Irma. One time when I was on top of the roof, leaning over, fixing the clothesline, he nudged me playfully. Oh, well, what's the use of dreaming? I think I'll just go back to my room and throw rocks at me hope chest. Goodbye, girls.
1: Gee, Jane, I feel sad all over again.
0: Why, honey?
1: Oh, the professor and Mrs. O'Reilly are both so lonely. Wouldn't it be wonderful if tonight at dinner when we get our fellas back, we could get them together, too? Then we can kill six birds with one dinner.
0: The way you're cooking, honey, you can get 8-1 odds anyplace. Besides, you know, Irma, they don't get along. I don't think the professor and Mrs. O'Reilly can even sit in the same room without our having to call the police. Come in.
5: Flowers for Jane Stacy.
0: That's me. Oh, here you are, boy.
5: Thanks, lady.
0: Oh, gee. Oh, Irma, they're from Richard. Oh, aren't they beautiful? And here's a card. Oh, now isn't this sweet? It says, we'll never quarrel again. I'm looking forward to dinner tonight. Love, Richard. Wasn't that thoughtful of him?
1: Oh, yes. I wonder what Al will bring.
0: Probably some wax paper, so what he can't eat, he can take home.
1: Please, Jen, you shouldn't pick on Al like that. Someday he's going to be a big man.
0: Honey, he couldn't be a big man if he was wearing stilts. That boyfriend of yours has more angles than a four-way cold tablet. Come in.
6: Hello, Jane. Hi, chicken.
1: Hello, Al.
6: Here, chicken. Candy for you.
1: Oh, look, Jane, a box of assorted chocolates.
0: Really? Huh? Let's see. 3 peanut bars. 1 Old Nick. 2 packages of Lifesavers. Wow, this is quite a present, Diamond Jim.
6: Dangerous work. I shook that candy machine till I was blue in the face.
1: Oh, Jane, look, here's a card from Al. Oh, Al, I could kiss you for this.
0: Card? What does it say?
1: Love is a path between two hearts from which we have never swerved. So say those words I've longed to hear. Darling, dinner is served. Oh, gee, Jane, isn't he another Longfellow?
0: Yeah, but Longfellow wrote from suffering. Al writes from hunger.
1: Oh, don't talk about Al that way, Jane. Al, did that job come through with Craig Oil?
6: No, chicken, but got him interested in a great deal. It's a derrick with a Ferris wheel attached. So if you don't strike oil, you can open an amusement park.
1: That sounds wonderful. You see what hidden talents he has, Jane?
0: Hidden? They should be exiled.
1: Oh, gee, Jane, isn't it wonderful? Now I've got Al back and you've got Richard back. Oh, but I'm still not happy.
0: Now what's the matter, honey?
1: Oh, I keep thinking of the professor and Mrs. O'Reilly. I can't be happy if I know other people are unhappy.
0: Well, but honey, what can we do about it?
1: Well, I've got a plan.
0: No, no, wait a minute, Irma. No,
1: no,
0: Irma.
1: Jane, I'll be right back.
0: Oh.
6: Hey, what do you think Chicken is up to?
0: I don't know, Al, but I'm afraid she's out on a mercy errand. She's probably going to try to get Professor Kropotkin and Mrs. O'Reilly down here together.
6: Oh, she ain't got a chance. You know, although Chicken's got a great heart, I don't think she's got much tact, do you, Jane?
0: Well, I'll put it this way, Al. If Irma had been a diplomat during the Civil War, not only would the North have fought the South, but the East would have slugged it out with the West. Al, will you keep an eye on the pot roast while I get the phone, huh? Hello? Oh, hello, Richard. Oh, your flowers were just beautiful. Yeah, dinner will be at 7. We're having a pot roast. And if Irma accomplishes what I think she's trying to do, we may have the police for dessert. I'll explain it all to you when I see you. Goodbye, Richard. How's the roast, Al?
6: Fine. Never tasted anything better.
0: Oh, Al. All I wanted you to do was just to watch.
1: Well, Jean, I did it. It's all fixed.
0: Irma, they're coming for dinner?
1: Yes, I told Mrs. O'Reilly it was a surprise, and I couldn't tell her who the fellow was.
0: Well, what about the professor?
1: Well, I told him we had a girlfriend for him who was a combination of Rita Hayworth and Lana Turner put together.
6: Chicken, how could you say that?
1: Well, the two of them put together are about as old as Mrs. O'Reilly and weigh about the same.
6: Chicken, the professor didn't fall for that, did he?
1: Well, he did when I showed him this picture. Of course, he doesn't know who it is.
0: Let me see it. Irma, who is this?
1: It's Mrs. O'Reilly.
0: But this must have been taken when she was 18 years old.
1: Janie's getting a woman, not a car. He doesn't have to know what model it is.
7: And now Susie Swan sings to us. 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
0: Well, in her own inimitable way, Irma has done it again. She's got Mrs. O'Reilly thinking that a young Casanova awaits her. And Professor Kropotkin will be down to dinner expecting to meet some glamorous young siren. When they find out the awful truth, the only siren around will be the one that brings the riot squad. I don't know what to do. Irma, how could you have done this?
1: Well, Jane, we wanted to bring the two of them together.
0: Oh, yes, but honestly, honey, the professor's going to walk in here expecting an 18-year-old girl. He will see Mrs. O'Reilly. What will you say to him?
1: Gee, Professor, you're late.
6: Chicken, nobody was ever that late.
0: You know, Irma, there's only one thing to do, and that's to tell the truth. I'll go upstairs, and I'll try and...
4: Girls, excuse my appearance, but I'm getting dressed for dinner. And I've been so excited at the thought of meeting a new gentleman that I dropped my mirror. How does my hair look?
1: I think you've got it on backwards.
4: What?
1: I mean, your comb.
0: Look, you know, Mrs. O'Reilly, about this gentleman that you're expecting...
4: Not another word, Jane. I want it to be a surprise.
1: Well, but you see, Mrs. O'Reilly, Professor Kropotkin...
4: Please, Irma, yes. Don't mention his name when we're speaking of the finer things in life. Oh, dear, I'd better hurry back to my room. My eyelashes are drying on the windowsill. And I'm afraid the birds will get at them. I'll be back soon. Goodbye, girls.
0: Oh, now, Irma. There, you see how you've misled the poor woman. When she sees it's the professor, her heart will be broken. Not to mention all the furniture.
6: Jane, we got to prevent them from killing each other.
1: Well, I don't know why you're both so worried. It'll be a candlelight dinner, and when they come in, we'll blow out all the candles.
0: All right. Every man for himself. Come in.
5: Hello, everybody.
0: Oh, it's you, Richard. Gee, I'm afraid you're not in for a very peaceful meal.
5: What do you mean?
0: Well, you see, I originally planned this dinner as a sort of a bury the hatchet thing. But it seems that Irma's played Cupid and invited Mrs. O'Reilly and Professor Kropotkin without either of them knowing the other is coming. So instead of it being a bury-the-hatchet party, it'll just be a scalping party.
5: Well, now, Jane, I wouldn't be so distressed. You know, I once read an article by an eminent psychologist who states that the reason so many couples fear romance and marriage is because they see so many unhappy couples around them.
0: Yeah? What you mean is that if the four of us pretend to be very happy, the professor and Mrs. O'Reilly will forget their hatred and try to copy us,
5: exactly.
0: Huh?
5: But we must put it on extra heavy, Jane. No quarreling of any sort. We must be the epitome of happiness. You understand, Irma?
1: Certainly, I'll show them we're happy. Al, when they knock at the door, I'll sit on your lap.
6: No, Chicken, I'll sit on your lap.
0: I don't care if you sit on each other's laps, but remember now, no quarreling, and that goes for all of us. Remember, shh, Irma, be happy, happy. Come in.
9: Well, here I am, dressed to kill.
1: Oh, then you know.
0: Quiet, Irma.
1: Oh, yes.
9: Did I say something funny?
1: No, it's just that we're all so happy.
9: Well, this young lady I'm going to meet, Janie, what's she like?
0: Well, I must say her pictures do flatter her a little.
1: Yes, about 40 years.
0: Irma, as a professor, that's a nice suit you've got on. Is it salt and pepper or herringbone?
2: Who knows, when you work in a restaurant, you pick up everything.
3: I'm so excited, I'm shaking like a schoolboy.
6: Here comes the truant officer. Come in.
4: Hello, everybody.
0: Oh, Mrs. O'Reilly, how lovely you look. Ha, ha, ha, ha, ha.
4: I'm not yet. Professor, what are you doing here?
0: Oh, what's the difference? Richard, my sweet, it's nice to see your smiling face before me. Happy, dear?
5: I do nothing but smile when I'm with you, beloved. Right, Al?
6: Oh, indeed. I have never known such happiness since I met Chicken. Every time I look at her, I laugh.
0: Yes. Well, shall we all have dinner?
3: Oh, yes. Just as soon as the young lady...
9: Hold it. Hold it.
1: What's the matter?
9: I'm getting a little sick. Richard is for Jane. Al is for Irma. And me, I'm for the nearest open window.
0: Wait, Professor, wait.
3: What is there to wait about? Irma.
1: What, Professor?
3: That picture of that girl you showed me.
1: That was Mrs. O'Reilly taken 40 years ago.
3: I don't believe it. That much damage couldn't have been done in only 40 years.
4: Now, just a minute there, Professor. You think you're disappointed. What about me? I expected someone handsome and dashing. The only time you ever dashed was when you saw me coming for the rent.
3: Now, listen to me, Mrs.
4: You O'Reilly. Listen to me, Professor.
0: Now, look, the two of you. Now, look, maybe we did trick you into this meeting, but why not be grown up about it? You're both just wonderful people, and you're lonely. Gee, I think you ought to give each other a chance. Come on, now, why don't you join us at dinner? And you can see for yourself how happy Al is with Irma and I am with Richard. Come on, now, what do you say?
6: Pot roast smells pretty good, folks.
4: Well, I'm willing.
3: Well, I'll stay. Only on the condition that I sit next to Mrs. O'Reilly.
4: Why, Professor?
3: If I sit next to her, I won't have to face her.
0: Well, come on now, everybody. Dinner is served. Well, here we are, just finishing dinner, and I must say things have been progressing rather nicely so far. Not one harsh word has passed between Mrs. O'Reilly and the professor. Maybe it's because neither of them stopped eating since they sat down. But now we're in trouble. They finished eating, and before they get a chance to start tearing into each other, I've nudged Richard and whispered to him to tell a funny story.
5: You know, as long as we're all sitting here sort of friendly, I'd sort of like to tell a little story. It's sort of risque.
1: Oh, don't tell a story in risque. Tell it in plain English so we can all understand it.
0: Irma, why do you always butt in when Richard wants to talk? Go ahead, Richard.
6: Chicken, are you going to let Jane talk to you like that?
5: Well, as I was saying...
0: Irma, will you please be quiet, please? We'd like to hear what Richard has to say.
5: Well, as I was saying...
1: Why does Richard have to talk? Maybe my Al has a funny story.
6: Thank you, Chicken. Now, this fellow was...
0: Richard has started. Let him finish.
5: Thank you, Jane. Well, now, it
6: seems... Wait a minute. What's wrong with my stories? I know funnier ones than he does.
1: Yes. That's a good one, Al.
6: I haven't told it yet.
0: Irma Peterson, now this is your last warning. You keep still,
6: or... Now, just a minute, Jane. Nobody talks to Irma like that when I'm around. You get smart with her, and I'll...
5: Oh, wait a minute, Al. Don't talk to Jane that way.
0: Stay out of this, Richard. I can handle it myself.
1: Jane, I wish you'd stop telling everybody what to do.
6: That's telling her, Chicken. She's always picking on you.
1: No, she's not.
5: Well, if she does pick on you, Irma, I think it's for your own good.
0: Richard Rhinelander, I'm perfectly capable of handling my own arguments. This is a personal affair. Please stay out of it.
5: All right, Jane, if that's the way you feel about it, goodbye.
2: Probably heard the story anyway.
6: Oh, that Richard's a sorehead.
1: Al, that's no way to talk about Richard. After all, you're not his girlfriend.
0: Oh, keep quiet, Irma.
6: Jane, you can't talk to my girl that way.
1: Al, mind your own business.
6: Okay, I will. Goodbye.
1: Jane, this is all your fault. You made Al leave.
0: I made him leave. Irma, sometimes I think you're the most ridiculous girl in the world. Goodbye.
1: She's got no right saying I'm the most ridiculous girl in the world. She hasn't traveled enough to know. And I'm going to tell her that.
3: Mrs. O'Reilly.
4: Yes, Professor?
3: It has been a long time since I've had the privilege of escorting a beautiful woman to a dance. Are you ready?

0: Folks, we'll announce more top winners of the $100,000 Lever Fur Contest in just a moment. But first, here's a special word to all the ladies listening. If you'd like to make your bath a real pleasure and a real beauty bath at the same time, then the soap to keep handy is Swan Soap. Sure, because Swan's exclusive super creamed blend gives you a wonderful new kind of beauty lather that feels soft and gentle against your skin. Luscious Swan beauty lather that cleanses so thoroughly, then rinses away so completely, your skin is left feeling beautifully smooth and fresh when you step from the tub. Yes, from now on, make your bath a real beauty bath with Swan Soap's wonderful super creamed beauty lather. And now here are the top winners of the third week in the Lever Fur Contest. First prize, a gorgeous $3,000 mink coat or the cash goes to Mrs. Janice T. Urselcook, 907 State Street, Lafayette, Indiana. Congratulations, Mrs. Urselcook. The second prize winners, who each win a beautiful $1,000 fur coat or the cash, are Mrs. Robert S. Oakes, Alexandria, Virginia, Mrs. Gladys Dorothy Johnson, Minneapolis, Minnesota, and Joan L. Smith, Chicago, Illinois. Congratulations to you all. The other 325 winners in the third week's contest will be notified by mail.
1: Well, we're all friends again, thanks to Mrs. O'Reilly and Professor Kropotkin, who gave a dinner for all of us tonight. So before we went, I said to Irma, "Now remember, honey, let's not have any quarrels with anyone tonight. Just agree with everything the fellas say." And Irma took me literally.

0: Honey, let's not have any quarrels with anyone tonight. Just agree with everything the fellas say. And Irma took me literally. In fact, Richard said he thought if he took another bite, he'd choke to death. And Irma said,
1: well, if that'll make you happy, I'm in favor of it.
0: Me, Jane Stacy, I don't know if I'm happy or not, but I'm in favor of my friend Irma.
2: 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Mrs. O'Reilly was played by Gloria Gordon. 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
2: But Oliver's sister Betty has a chaise longue in her bedroom. What'll she think of us with an old boudoir chair in there?
3: Now, look, Mary, we can't remodel a house and refurnish it every time one of your relatives takes it into their head to follow up a wire with a personal appearance.
4: Uh-oh, here we go again, folks.

0: Now let's visit the Andersons. Well, this whole thing started when Mary Anderson's sister, Betty, announced that she was coming to visit them. She arrives tomorrow. Mary wants the sister's room to have a chaise longue in it because Betty has one. Oliver can't see buying special furniture just to impress the sister, so as we open, it's breakfast time in the Anderson home, and they're waiting for Junior to come to the table.
1: Junior! Junior!
2: Just a minute, Mom!
1: He'll be right here, Oliver.
3: I hope so. I'd like to eat.
1: Well, just go ahead. Here are some of those crimpy, crunchy corn clusters.
3: Oh, no, not those things again.
1: You're on the last five boxes now, Oliver, and you just have to help us clean them up.
3: I've been meaning to ask, why did you buy these corn shavings, Mary?
1: Junior wanted them.
3: Well, he never eats them.
1: I know. He wanted the plain models in the box.
3: I see. Well, bring me the plain models. They can't taste any worse than these things.
1: Well, they're good with cream, Oliver.
3: What on earth is that boy doing up there?
1: I don't

0: No, he's had that mattress fixed and does something about diving or something.
1: Well, you'd better check. He's missing that mattress.
0: Junior! Hurry, dear!
1: Look, before he shows up, this sister Betty...
0: Now, Oliver, we've gone all over that. I simply want the chaise longue so Betty will realize I, too, know how to furnish a bedroom.
1: Well, it isn't worth it, Mary. Those things are out of sight. And I just spent all the money I'm going to on
0: yes,
1: that new...
0: Yes, I know you did.
1: And I'll bet your sister doesn't even know how to get on and off one of those things.
0: Be a funny man if you wish, Oliver.
1: Well,
0: I'm determined to have my home furnished in a modern manner.
1: A chaise longue. It's just a long chair. That's all it is.
0: Chaise longue, dear. Look, Oliver, I don't ask for many things, but one thing I'm going to have is a chaise longue.
1: Yeah, and I'll bet you do, too.
2: Morning, Mom. Hi, Pop.
3: Good morning, Junior.
2: Something wrong?
0: No, Junior. Eat your breakfast.
2: Everything all right at the office, Pop?
1: Yes, everything's all right at the office.
2: Uh-huh. Just thought I'd ask.
0: Yeah. Sit down, Junior. Don't breathe over your father's shoulder.
1: Yeah.
2: Well, I was just looking at the want ads, Mom.
0: Well, sit down and eat your breakfast. I just can't put the old chair back in that room, Oliver.
1: But, Mary, I don't have $15 or $20 just to throw out the window.
0: $15 or $20? You can't buy a chaise longue for less than $50, Oliver.
1: Junior! Stop making so much noise when you eat.
2: Me? Oh. Pop, did you show Mom that ad in the paper?
1: Ad?
2: Yeah, a chaise longue. You know, never out of a crate. $16.50.
1: No, I didn't. I'll go to the furniture store and buy what we need. Then we know what we're getting.
0: This isn't your problem, Junior.
1: No, that's right. All you have to do is tell me where to get $50.
0: Well, you always seem to find $50 when you need a motor overhaul or something.
1: Well, that's different. I use the car in my business. The room is a different thing. You only use it at night and in the dark. Who cares what kind of furniture you have in it?
2: I could loan you a few dollars, Dad. I found out how to open my bank without a screwdriver.
1: How? I mean, you leave that money in there. It's yours. I can take care of the family expenses.
0: Well, you have that letter from the finance company.
1: Yeah, I know, but maybe I can think of something else.
2: Well, Pop, wouldn't Mr. Meister loan you a few more dollars?
0: A few more?
1: Oh, well, Junior just means that $3 I borrowed from Homer to get a fishing license.
0: You borrowed money from Homer Meister?
1: Well...
0: Oliver Anderson, did you pay him back?
1: Of course I paid him back. But Homer wouldn't have any money. That is, big money like you need.
2: Yeah, the heck he hasn't.
1: Such talk, Junior, the heck he hasn't. How do you know?
2: Well, when I was helping Mrs. Meister over there, she showed me $200 they had in a trunk.
0: That's all right. That's their savings. I just won't let the neighbors know we need money.
1: Oh, I could work it so they wouldn't know, Mary.
0: I just won't have it, Oliver. Suppose he refuses. Then how would you feel?
1: He won't refuse me. That is, if I can get him to open the trunk.
0: Oh, no, you couldn't, Oliver.
1: Well, now, that's a fine thing. You act like I'm going to steal it. I'm good for $50.
0: Well, I don't want you to get that money from Homer. I won't have Martha knowing we need money.
1: Well, Martha won't know it. I'll give it back to him on the 10th.
0: I wish you wouldn't ask Homer.
1: Oh, don't be silly. Homer, do anything for me.
0: Well, then I don't know human beings.
1: Well, that could be possible. Yeah, well, I'll have to hurry, Mary. If I'm going to see Homer. Now, wait a minute, Mary. Don't leave.
0: Oh, I've never been so humiliated in my life.
2: Gee, what's wrong with Mom?
1: I don't know, Junior. She seems upset.
2: Yeah. You know, Pop, it's things like this that makes me wonder if marriage is what it's cracked up to be.
1: Why, Junior, I'm surprised. Don't you ever let me hear you talk that way again, young man.
2: Oh, gee, what?
1: Your mother's a very, very happy woman.
2: Well, sure, I know that, but she has such funny ways of showing it.
1: Now, look, when you grow up, Junior, and you're the head of a house like I am...
2: Like you are?
1: Well, I mean, when you're married and happy, you'll find these little things come up now and then, and...
2: Yeah, but Mom thinks you're not going to get the furniture.
1: Yeah, I know.
2: But you are going to get it, aren't you, Pop?
1: Yeah.

0: Hi, Homer.
1: Oh, well, bus, McGallises, if it ain't Oliver.
0: Sure.
1: Come on in, feller.
0: Oh, can't stay, Homer. Just thought I'd drop over.
2: Close the door, Homer.
0: Oh.
1: Come on in. Marthy's cleaning up a bit. Yep.
0: Mm-hmm. Hello, Marthy.
3: Oh, it's you.
0: Yeah.
3: How's Mary?
1: Sit down. Sit down, Oliver. Sit down.
3: You got them cans and things to take out, Homer.
1: Oh, I know it. Dag nabbit, can't a fella rest for just 1 minute? Huh?
3: I see you got that room finished, Oliver.
0: Yeah, all fixed up and ready to furnish.
3: Oh, you getting new stuff?
0: Oh, well, just a couple of pieces. Mary wants a chaise lounge.
3: New furniture is out of sight. Mm-hmm. Does she know that?
0: Oh, sure. All I know is she's going to get it.
3: Where is she getting it?
0: Oh, well, we haven't decided yet.
1: Why don't you get it at the down-of-flight department store?
3: Yes, that's where we always trade. They're so nice there.
1: Yeah, they got real good buys down there, Oliver. Mm. Where's some of the stuff you can hardly tell from new.
3: Mm-hmm. We bought that rocker right there from them.
0: Oh, we did.
3: $7.75.
1: $8, Marthy.
3: Well, with the tax, yes.
1: Yeah, yep.
3: My, we got hold of a new salesman. Heavens, he didn't know where anything was.
1: Yeah, he sure didn't. Oliver, just sit in this chair and see how comfortable it is.
0: Well, don't have much time.
1: That's it. See how she sits?
0: Yeah.
1: Gosh, they wanted $15 for the same thing at the Regal department store.
3: Well, I got to get my dishes done. And you better get them cans emptied, Homer.
1: Yep. Oh, that woman, Oliver. Right away, Marthy. Hey, don't she rock good, Oliver, huh?
0: Oh, yes, a little noisy. Don't some of the newer chairs have springs in them?
1: Oh, well, I guess a fella could get springs in them if he was foolish enough to pay for more stuff like that.
0: Well, of course, we aren't going to spend much, and I suppose I should wait until I get my check. I don't have quite enough right this minute.
1: Yep. There's no use going in debt, is there? Huh?
0: Of course, could borrow it, I suppose.
1: Yeah. That'd be kind of foolish, though. I think I'd wait if it was me.
0: Oh, it'll only come to 100 or so. I'd be willing to pay a $5 bonus for a week.
1: Oh, nope. If I was you, I wouldn't do it, Oliver.
0: Hmm?
1: No, sirree.
0: Hmm.
1: That Johnson fella around the corner, he wanted me to loan him $20.
0: Did, huh?
1: Oh, me. As though I'd loan anybody money.
0: Well, guess a fella can't loan something he doesn't have.
1: Oh, no, it weren't that.
0: What, huh?
1: I got it all right. Darn sight more than 20, too.
0: Yeah, but you don't dare touch it.
1: Oh, don't dare touch it. It's mine, ain't it?
0: Yeah, but I was thinking of Martha.
1: Yeah, but...
0: Yeah, Martha.
1: If I really wanted to take it, I could.
0: You know, Homer, look, that's one thing about you. I was telling Mary this morning, I said, Homer... Yes, sir. Homer can certainly handle women.
1: That's what you said, huh?
0: Yes, sir.
1: And what did Mary say, huh?
0: Well, I don't remember exactly.
1: Nope.
0: But I do know this, Homer. If you came over to my place and asked me to loan you $100, Mary wouldn't stop me.
1: Well, that's because you're like I am.
0: And what's more, I'd loan it to you, too, if you needed it.
1: Yep. I believe you would, Oliver, yep.
0: I know you'd loan me $100 if I needed it.
1: Of course, I kind of have
0: and
1: to...
0: And Marthy couldn't stop you neither.
1: Well, no. Guess she couldn't if I really put my foot right down.
0: Okay, now look, Homer. I need $100 till the 10th. But like I told Mary, Marthy won't let him loan it to me. But Mary sticks up for you, of course.
1: Oh, she does.
0: So I told her I'd drop over and see you first.
1: Well, now, wait.
0: Wait.
1: Yeah. You want me to loan you $100, huh?
0: Well, yeah, roughly, that's the idea.
1: Wanna look, give me your ear. Get right up close.
0: Huh?
1: I'll do it.
0: You will?
1: Yeah, if I can get it out the trunk.
0: Oh, no. You get in trouble.
1: Oh, no. Me? Oh, no. You guess again, Oliver.
0: Sure you won't?
1: I ain't getting in no trouble at all.
0: Sure you're able to do it now, Homer?
1: Well, look, I'll tell you what you do. You just go on out in the kitchen and... and keep Marthy gabbing, get her talking, and till I get it out the trunk.
0: But I'm afraid you'll get in trouble.
1: No. Now, look, you do as I say, no, and I'll sneak in the closet, quiet as a mouse.
0: Don't stumble over it.
1: No, she won't even know I'm in there.
0: I'll get back to you before she knows it's gone,
1: Yep, that's right. Now, look, you go on and you keep old Marthy gabbing now.
0: Yeah, but I feel funny about this, Homer.
4: Gee, Martha, your kitchen looks nice since you had it painted.
3: Tain't painted. Just cleaned is all.
4: Martha, Mary wanted me to thank you for that jar of figs.
3: Well, I don't believe in wasting nothing. It's the only way to get ahead. Where's Homer?
4: Homer? Why, in the other room.
3: Homer? He didn't go out, did he?
4: Don't think so, no.
3: Maybe I'd better go see. He's always sneaking out to the pool room every time the back's turned.
4: Oh, no, I know he didn't go out, Martha. I think he's hunting for something.
3: Oh, so that's what he's doing.
5: Oh, my hand, oh.
3: I knew if I set that trap, I'd catch myself a rat.
5: Oh, Dad, never get this contraption off my fingers.
3: So that's what you were doing, hmm? Fooling around that old trunk again.
5: Oh, quit blabbering, Marthy, and turn me loose.
3: Hold still now.
5: Oh, they're most cut off, Marthy.
3: Good enough for you. Oh. What you hunting for in there?
5: What's it to you?
3: Nothing. Only if you're looking for the money, Homer, it's in the bank.

0: now back to the Anderson family. Well, Oliver failed to get the $100 loan from his neighbor, Homer Meister, to buy the new furniture for the added bedroom. So he returns home to try once more to talk Mary out of getting the things until he gets his check.
1: Oliver?
2: Yes, it's me.
1: Where you been, Pop?
2: Why?
1: Oh, nothing. Is Mrs. Meister still mad?
3: Oliver, did you get that money from Homer?
2: I did not.
3: Well, I'm glad. I called the Regal department store, and they have just what I want. A chaise longue.
2: Yeah, but they're pretty high. Homer told me about another place. Better prices.
3: But I found out that you can get a charge account at the Regal, and you won't have to borrow the money, Oliver.
2: No. I like to pay cash for things.
3: But it's so simple, Oliver, and their furniture is so much better than most places.
2: Better than the down-a-flight department store?
1: That rat hole?
2: Huh?
3: Junior, such talk.
2: Why should you spend two prices for everything? I tell you, we can't afford their prices at the Regal.
3: All right, Oliver, as you say, we'll go to the store of your choice. But I don't think it's right.
1: Gee, Mom, you really want that stuff, don't you?
3: Yes, I do. The only way to get it to go right down now and do it.
2: Okay, it's a deal.
3: Oh, now who on earth is calling? Oh, it's Homer. Come on in.
4: Well, hello, Mary. Oliver wanted me to go downtown with him and kind of introduce him around. You know, I know most of the people at the down-the-flight store and save him some money.
3: Well, yep. I was just talking to Oliver about it.
2: Oh, hi, Homer. We're just going downtown.
4: Well, that's hunky-dory, so am I.
2: Oh.
1: Hello, Mr. Meister.
4: Hello, Sprout. My, you're getting to be a big boy. Pretty soon you'll grow up and be just like your dad, won't you?
2: Homer asked you a question, Junior.
1: Uh-huh, I know.
4: Oh, me. Didn't I see you cutting Lacey's lawn after school yesterday, Squirt?
1: Yeah, made $2.
4: Yeah.
1: And added to what I already saved, that makes $30.
3: My, what's wrong with your hand, Homer? Hurt it?
4: Why, yes, it did. Loose hinge on a trunk.
3: Oh, well, that's too bad. Well, Oliver, you ready?
2: Right away. But, Mary, look, before we go, if we don't come out all right, don't feel too badly.
3: Well, at least we tried, didn't we?
2: Oh, that's the spirit. Well, come on, Homer, I guess.
3: Well, now you be a good boy, Junior. I'll be home in a couple of hours.
1: Okay, Mom.
2: Yeah, we'll be back sooner than that. Won't take 10 minutes to buy the lingerie and make all the arrangements.
3: Well, then, I guess we're ready.
4: Now, look here. I just want to tell you folks, let me handle this for you, and I can save you money. If I can get him to shave the price a bit, it's in the bag.
2: Well, here we are, Homer. Down the flight department store.
4: Yep. Now, let's see. Oh, boy. I'm kind of turned around a little bit here.
3: We could just ask this gentleman over here.
4: Oh, I guess he's the floor walker.
3: Mm-hmm. Pardon me. Are you the floor walker?
0: I am not. I'm the manager. I watch the floor walkers.
3: Oh. Well, are those two men standing over there, floor walkers?
0: They are not. They're stockholders.
2: Oh.
0: They're watching me.
2: Hmm. I see you're new here.
3: We'd like to find a chaise longue.
0: Oh? Tired?
3: Tired? Well, no, I just want to buy one.
0: Well, I've only been here 2 days. I'm not onto things yet, but I'll try. Now, let's see, a studio couch.
3: No, a chaise longue.
0: Oh, I do wish you wanted the studio couch. I could save you so much time.
2: How?
0: Well, I know where they are.
2: Oh.
0: However, I'll go along with you. We're a bit short of help, and I'm tired of standing.
2: Well, look, Mary, maybe we shouldn't disturb this gentleman.
4: I told you they treated you right here.
2: Oh.
3: Well, suppose we look at some.
0: Of course, certainly. Right this way. We'll start in the chiffoniers and work our way through to chaise longues. We can't miss.
2: Now, look, we don't want anything too expensive.
3: But we want it to be good.
0: Well, make up your mind. You can't have both.
2: Oh.
0: Now, right this way through Woolens.
2: Yeah, go right ahead. We'll follow you.
4: Hey, Oliver.
2: What is it, Homer?
4: Oh, nice-looking gal in the perfume over there. Hey, been giving me a sweet smile.
2: Probably behind on her quarter for the day. You better forget it.
4: Oh, tain't serious. I'll just lead her on and then drop her.
2: Hmm.
4: Well, I'll see you before you go, Oliver.
3: Where's Homer going?
2: Oh, he just wants to smell around the perfume.
3: Oh. Are the chaise longues on this floor?
0: Well, I hope so. But if they're not, we'll find them. Chin up. Right through underwear now.
3: Mm-hmm.
0: Ah, here we are. Here we are. Oh, here's a beauty.
5: Well.
0: How does this strike you?
3: Well, that's a studio couch for the living room.
0: Well, after all, you didn't tell me in which room you were going to use it, did you?
3: A chaise longue in the bedroom.
5: Isn't that
0: oh. Well, then we better get over in beds. Just across the aisle here.
3: Oh, look, Oliver. There's a chaise longue. Oh, it's beautiful.
5: Well, it's kind of nice. How much is this one here?
0: This one?
5: Yeah.
0: I'll look at the price tag.
5: We've got nothing to trade in now. There's a clean deal on it.
0: Hmm. Why, it says $377.88. Oh, rather an expensive item.
3: Oh, $377. Oh, dear.
5: That's the stock number, bud. Here's the price tag right here.
0: Oh, yes, so it is. Oh, I broke my glasses this afternoon.
6: let's see that. $68.50.
3: Well, isn't that rather expensive for that?
5: Oh, I don't know, Mary. These things come high, you know.
3: Well, do you have charge accounts here?
0: Charge accounts?
3: Mm-hmm.
0: Well, would you prefer to open an account?
3: Well, I think that's the best way to handle it.
0: Well, all right. It won't take a moment or two. Mm. And now let's see, charge account. We'll fill it right out and send it to the credit department immediately. Do you know our credit man, Mr. Murphy?
3: No.
0: Oh,
3: we don't.
0: Oh. Oh, you must meet him sometime. He's a caution. He's so witty.
5: Look, should we get on with this thing?
0: Oh, yes, of course. Let's see. Name?
3: Oliver Anderson.
5: Anderson.
0: Address?
3: 545 Burton Avenue, Shady Rest Subdivision.
5: Yes, outside.
0: Do you own the property?
5: Well, partly.
0: Any other property, real or otherwise?
5: Well, I have a car. 1934.
3: A late 1934.
0: Where is this car kept?
5: In our garage.
0: Mm-hmm. Have you ever been sued or appeared in a lawsuit?
3: Well, not on my side of the family.
5: Look, maybe we should have waited a day or two, Mary. We'll have the money then. Anyway, we've been here 3 hours already.
0: Well, that's perfectly all right, sir. Oh. I'm here to help. We'll sew this up if it takes all day.
5: Help, he said.
0: Now, how much insurance do you carry?
3: Well, there's 3,000 life, 4,000 fire.
5: 1,000 accident, fire on the car.
3: Seems we've been here a long time.
0: Mm-hmm. It does seem long, doesn't it? Now, let's see, what school does your son attend?
5: School.
3: Lincoln Grade School.
0: Grade?
3: Fifth.
5: Yeah, we've done this once, Mr.
0: Oh, yes, I know, but I got a blot of ink on the papers, and I do so hate messy papers. Now, does the boy have any income other than stated?
3: Well, he has a few dollars in the bank.
0: Approximately how much?
3: Oh, I'd say about $30 offhand.
0: Hmm, thrifty little soul.
5: Look, what time does he close the store here?
0: Promptly at 5:30. Why?
5: Nothing. I just don't want to get locked up in the joint.
0: Ah, there we are. Now, if you'll sign right here. Don't blot it.
5: Don't
0: now.
5: Grab my arm. I can't write.
0: Oh, wait. I see Mr. Murphy, our credit man, going out. I'll catch him before he leaves.
3: Oliver, if we don't get this chaise longue after this, I don't know what I'll do.
4: Well, you got it at last,
5: Homer.
4: Eh? Oh, I told you to treat you right here.
3: Homer, what did you buy?
4: Oh, perfume, just a few bottles. Marthy kind of likes it.
3: Oh, well, that was nice of you, Homer. So thoughtful.
4: Oh, you come out all right then, eh?
5: Oh, sure. Nothing to it, Homer.
0: Oh, folks, I'm terribly sorry.
5: Sorry?
3: Oh, no. Don't tell me our credit isn't good.
0: Oh, your credit is excellent, excellent.
5: Well.
0: But Mr. Murphy told me that chair has been sold.
3: Sold?
0: And Mr. Murphy said it was the only one in town, and he could have sold 50 of them today.
3: But, Oliver, I must have a chaise longue, and I must have it today.
5: Oh, wait a minute, Mary. I just thought of something. That ad in the paper. Never out of the creek.
3: But,
5: remember?
3: Oliver, it's so late.
5: You call Junior and tell him we'll be late.
3: Oh, he'll be so sorry we couldn't get a chaise
5: longue. Okay, just call him. We'll grab a bite to eat and go out to that address and pick it up.
4: I'm just sorry you didn't connect, folks. I guess I'll ride along home with you. If Martha can see me get out of your car, well, then she'll know I'm all right.
5: Well, I guess that's all we can do here.
4: Gosh, what's wrong with Mary?
3: Oh, nothing, Homer. I'm just so upset I could cry.
5: Now, Mary, don't give up.
3: Why don't you get the car? I'll call Junior and tell him we'll be late. He'll be so disappointed.
5: Well, don't give up. We still have another stop.
3: My, I hope they still have it.
5: All right, don't worry. How many people are looking for a chaise longue?
4: Yeah, this looks like the place, Oliver.
5: Yeah.
3: Why, this is only 2 blocks from our house, Oliver.
5: Well, we won't have to carry it so far. You stay in the car, Mary.
3: All right.
7: Yes, what can I do for you?
2: That Chase Lounge you had for sale there.
7: Oh, yes. Yeah. I'm awfully sorry. It sold, my friend, a little while ago.
2: Sold?
7: Mm-hmm.
2: Just a little while ago, huh? Was that the one for $16.50?
7: That's right. Never out of the crate.
2: Hmm.
7: We didn't have any use for it. But when I got through with the negotiations, I only got $12.50 out of it. Well, good evening.
2: Yeah. Good evening. Boy, I hate this trip back to the car.
3: Oh, I've never felt so terrible in my life.
2: Now, look, Mary, take it easy. It wasn't my fault. No one could get something that's not for sale, could they?
3: It's not that. It's the humiliation, Oliver.
2: Yeah, honey, I know. I'll explain to Betty that we tried to get one.
3: You'll do no such thing, Oliver Anderson.
2: Oh, well.
3: Junior! Oh, Junior! Mother's home.
2: Not home, huh? Fine thing. And look here, Mary. A screwdriver on the Davenport.
3: Oh, so what?
2: He's been after his bank again. You know, Mary, we should look into the kind of friends he has. I can't believe he'd do a thing like that.
3: You mean he's opened his bank?
2: Looks like it.
3: I wonder if he ate his dinner.
2: You know, Mary, maybe I should speak to him.
3: Look, his dinner's not even touched. Sounds like Junior now, dear.
2: I'll speak to him while the iron's hot. Junior?
8: Oh, hi, Pop. Gee, I thought you'd never get here.
3: Junior, your dinner. You didn't eat it.
8: I haven't had time, Mom.
2: And that screwdriver. Now, tell the truth, Junior. You've opened your bank again, haven't you?
8: Why, yes, I did.
3: Oh, Junior, why did you do it?
8: You see, Pop, what's a guy gonna do?
2: It's not what you're gonna do, son.
8: Okay, I'm sorry. I can take it back, I guess.
2: Take what back?
8: Well, Mom called me and started crying on the phone. Gosh, I guess I'm a softie, just like you, Pop.
2: I'm not a softie.
8: Well, sorry, Pop. Well, when Mom said she couldn't get the chaise longue, I felt kind of sorry for her, so helpless and everything. So I went to that house down the street and laid out $12.50 for the one on the want ad.
2: Huh?
3: You bought a chaise longue?
8: It's in the bedroom.
2: So you're the one he sold it to?
8: Yeah, but I made him take off $4. One of the legs was scratched.
3: Oh, I'm so happy I could just cry. I never thought
8: I'd... Now, there you are. You know, Pop, this morning I said women were funny. This should make her happy, but what does she do? She breaks down and cries.
2: Yeah, Junior, my boy, when you're married and the head of the house like I am, you'll...
8: Look, Pop, let's not go into that routine again, huh?

Anderson Family is written by Howard Swart, directed by Herb Litton, and features Dick Lane as Oliver, Louise Arthur as Mary, Walter Tetley as Junior, and Herbert Rawlinson as Homer. Others in the cast were Jacqueline DeWitt and Doug Young. Music by Gordon Kibbe, sound effects by Ray Erlenborn, and your announcer is Ken Peters. 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
1: Well, listeners, you're stuck now. Our show is already underway with the music of Charles Hathaway and the orchestra. But first, a word from the management.

0: And now, brave listeners, here are the Smiths of Hollywood. And here's Bill Smith.
1: Hello, everybody. You know, a man should never try to tell his family a joke. I tried to, and it's surprising what happens. You'll see what I mean in a minute.

0: Nancy, I heard a very funny story at the office today. I've been snickering at it ever since I heard it. It seems
1: that... Bum, finish your cauliflower. It'll make your cheeks rosy.
0: Yeah, well, as I was saying about this
2: joke... There's a lot of propaganda going on about cauliflower. Jimmy's father told him cauliflower put hair on his chest. That's a girl to believe.
1: Oh, that's nonsense. That's sheer nonsense. I eat cauliflower and... Well, that's nonsense.
2: Poppy's cauliflower and it isn't nonsense with him.
0: Oh.
2: I don't think I want to take the chance.
1: Well, eat half of it. Well, what's so funny?
2: That's splitting hairs, isn't it?
1: Oh, I'm sorry, Bill. You were saying something, weren't you, dear?
0: Yeah, well, it was just a joke. It was not really very funny, but it was amusing.
2: I don't see why things that are good for me always taste so bad.
1: Your father's trying to tell a story, dear.
0: Yeah.
1: Now, please be quiet. You know how he gets.
0: Yeah. Oh, hey. Well, anyway, it seems that there was this fellow wearing a toupee, goes swimming down at Santa Monica Beach.
2: How do people keep toupees on?
0: Bump, dear, I really don't know how people keep toupees on. They just stick them up there, I guess. I don't know.
1: A loose toupee. That would be upper pate wobble, wouldn't it?
0: Yeah, well, anyway, this fat fella swims out too far in the water, you see, and he starts yelling for help, and there's a lady lifesaver hears him. She swims out to get him.
2: A lady lifesaver. That's a good story, Pop.
0: That's not the story. That is not the story.
2: You mean there's more to it?
0: Yes, a little more. There's just the joke part of it. Well, this... Nancy, how could she think that that was the end of the story?
1: Well, she's as much your child as mine, Bill. Don't look at me.
0: Well, all right. This, you like this. This fat fella with the toupee or swims out too far and he loses his toupee and he starts drowning and the lady lifesaver...
1: Say, Bill, you told us that part.
0: Nancy, I know. Well, I have to repeat it. All of the interruption, the cauliflower and the hair on the chest. But I can't just give the punchline without the build-up, you know.
1: Well, come to think of it, why can't you? The punchline's the only funny part anyway.
0: Yeah, I guess that's... I don't have to tell the story, you know. I don't have to tell it. There's no compulsion about the thing. I won't die if I don't tell it. There is no inner voice deeply within me fiercely repeating, tell it, tell it. I just happen to think it was a funny story, that's all. The fellas down the...
1: Well, go ahead and tell it, dear. I'm sorry.
0: Well...
2: Can I ask a question first?
0: No!
1: Hey, Bill, that's no way to act shouting at a child.
0: Well, little girls aren't children, anyway. She's acting like a full-grown woman always does when a man tells a story.
2: How can a girl learn anything if she's not allowed to ask questions?
0: Will you eat your cauliflower and leave me tell the story? This fella goes on, this bald-headed lady. It's a man, a man. He's drowning and he's yelling for help, and this lady lifesaver...
3: I say good evening. Sorry I'm late for dinner. Got the staring of myself in the mirror and just couldn't stop.
1: So the bald-headed man was yelling, and the lady lifeguard...
0: Well, I was just telling a story, Uncle Cecil. You'll appreciate this. It seems this bald-headed fat man was swimming out at Santa Monica, and this lady lifeguard...
3: Lady lifeguard?
0: Yeah.
3: I was out to Santa Monica yesterday. I didn't see any lady lifeguard.
0: Uncle Cecil, I was right in the middle of telling a joke.
3: Oh, a joke?
0: Yes.
3: Is it clean?
0: Well, of course it's clean. If you'll listen, you'll hear this bald-headed man swims out too far and he begins yelling for help.
2: It's a wonder he hasn't drowned already.
0: Listen, you be quiet and eat your story. I'm going to finish this cauliflower if it kills me. The lady lifeguard swims out to this man, and when she sees him, she says...
2: Telephone!
0: I give up. I am never going to tell another story in this house as long...
1: Look, Bill, we didn't make the telephone ring.
3: I say, open somebody to answer it.
2: Oh, I'll get it. Save the story till I get back, Pop.
3: I was hoping he'd forget about it.
2: Hello? No, this is Bump. Who? Mrs. Breslin?
0: Oh, Breslin.
2: You want to speak to Mom? Just a minute. Mom! Mrs. Breslin wants to talk to you.
1: Bump, cover the phone with your hand. Bill, you speak to her, will you? I'm in the bathtub.
0: Oh, no, you're not. I am.
1: Bump, tell her I'm in the tub.
2: Okay. Hello? Mom's in the tub taking her bath. Would you like to speak to Pop?
0: Bump, no.
1: she wants, dear.
2: What do you want? Oh, well, they don't look like they're going out. You thought you'd stop in? Yes, I guess they'll be home.
0: Oh, what a little quizzling you raised, Mrs. Smith.
1: Bumps, tell her we aren't going to be home.
2: What, Mom? Tell her what?
1: Oh, Bumps, be careful. Don't let her hear you, dear.
2: This is getting confusing. Mrs. Breslin, I don't know if they'll be home or not. Yes, I'll tell them. Okay, goodbye. She said she and her husband Charlie were going to stop in and see us. Just for a minute.
0: You're not very quick, are you, Bumps? Didn't you get the idea that we didn't want to see the Breslins?
2: Well, you are going to be home. You don't want me to have me grow up to be a liar, do you?
3: What choice has he? Now, I say this, sir, this Mrs. Breslin, is she the one you said jabbers constantly, nying, nying, nying, nying, nying, nying, nying, nying, like that?
0: Yes. That's the one. She's a one-woman filibuster. Nancy, listen, if I had a club, I'd go to it. I can't take an evening of Jeannie and Charlie Breslin.
3: Now, this Charlie, is he limber with a tongue, too?
0: Charlie? Charlie said something about 10 years ago, and it was such a glaring mistake, he hasn't opened his mouth since.
3: Really? What did he say?
0: I do. Hey, Bumps. Bumps, where are you going?
2: I thought I'd lock myself in my room. I know what's coming. Mrs. Breslin will say, oh, let me look at you, child. My, how you've grown. People always seem so surprised that children grow. What do they expect? Shrinkage?
3: What a delightful idea.
2: You know what Mrs. Breslin is going to say to you, don't you? So you're Uncle Cecil. Are you going to admit it or deny it?
3: Neither. I'm going out. Hope you have a pleasant evening. Cheerio. Uncle
2: Jimmy, Uncle... I think I'll go out, too.
1: No, no, Bumps. Now, look, you have to learn to face unpleasant situations.
2: What if I told the Breslins that you called them an unpleasant situation?
0: Listen, Nancy, Bumps told them we might be home. Why can't we go to a movie?
1: Oh, Bill, we can do that.
0: Well, listen, I just can't put up with them tonight. Call me a coward if you want to, but I'm going to a movie.
1: All right, coward. Bumps, now I'll go with you. Let's hurry and get out of the house before they come.

0: blazes, what takes women so long to dress? Bumps, go see if your mother caught herself in a zipper.
1: She had her face on last time I looked. The rest can't take long. Oh, I forgot something.
0: You forgot? Now, what could you possibly... Oh, all right, hurry up.
2: Oh, Bill, I'm ready. Did you lock the back door?
0: Nancy, dear, I've been locking and unlocking and locking the back door now for 12 years. Let's get out of here.
2: Oh, we have to wait for Bumps. Oh, I just remembered something.
0: Oh, well, quick, forget it.
2: The icebox was defrosting. It'll drip over everything.
0: Well, so will I in a minute.
1: What's holding us up?
0: Oh, can it be that you're actually ready? Now your mother's making icebox cookies or something.
1: Oh, well, then I'll have time to change my shoes. These are too hard to get off in the movie.
0: Gabriel's teeth. I might as well sit down and listen to the radio.

0: monster has gotten that off his chest. Here is Charles Hathaway again. Blink.
1: Oh, so you're finally ready, Nancy.
2: Yes. Well, it's the lucky thing I remembered about the icebox.
1: I know.
2: Bill, I was wondering. I don't think these earrings go with this dress, do you?
1: Nancy, those earrings do go with that dress, and you are going with the dress and the earrings and me. Bumps, hurry up.
3: I'm ready.
2: It seems to me I'm forgetting something.
1: Listen, can't we get started? Come on.
2: What did we do about the porch light? Turn it on?
1: Oh, Nancy, never mind. Finally outside, at least. Now, let's see if we can get to the car.
3: Got your wallet, Pop?
1: Yes, I've got my wallet. You two go ahead, and I'll be right back.
2: Oh, it never fails.
1: Well, it's on the mantle. I won't even have to turn on the light. See? Oh! Someday that table's going to jump at me just once too often, and I'm going to...
2: Bill! What's Bill, that? The brethren just drove up.
1: Was that the... I knew it.
3: We could beat it out the back way.
2: Shut the door, Bumps. Quietly.
1: Wait. Oh, everybody, keep quiet. They'll see the house is dark and won't bother coming in.
3: They're getting out of the car.
2: Well, they can see no one is home. Oh, I just remembered what I forgot. I left all the lights on upstairs.
1: Oh. Well, if we don't answer the door, they'll think we're not home and go away.
2: Well, I guess I have time to change the earrings now. Bumps, could you go upstairs and get me my turquoise pair?
3: Okay.
1: Well, be quiet. Be quiet about it. And don't turn on any more lights up there.
3: I'll be quiet as a little moose.
1: Now, listen to that. Wouldn't you think they'd know we're not home if all the downstairs lights are off?
2: But we are home, darling.
1: Nancy, whose side are you on? Gosh, we ought to have that doorbell hooked up to a cold shower in the porch ceiling.
2: Oh, Bill, darling, did I ever tell you I love you?
1: What is there about a ringing doorbell that makes you think of something like that?
2: Oh, I don't know. I just remembered I loved you.
1: What does that Breslin think he is, a Swiss bell ringer? The guy keeps on pressing, his finger will come poking through the wallpaper.
2: If it does, I'll hammer it down and clinch it like a nail.
1: What are you giggling about?
2: Oh, just because I love you. Bill, have you ever kissed anybody while you were hiding from the Breslin?
1: You clown.
2: Oh, Bill, what was the rest of that story about the fat man and the lady lifeguard?
1: Huh? Oh, well, it seems that this bald-headed guy...
4: Well, hello there. Isn't there anybody home?
5: Oh, you're the Smith's uncle, aren't you? We're friends of the Smiths. Do you know where they are?
4: You mean they're not at home?
1: Oh, good night, it's Uncle Cecil.
5: We were about to leave. I guess there's nobody home.
4: Odd, I didn't think they were going out. Maybe they stepped next door. Won't you come in with me and wait?
2: No, we're trapped.
5: Well, if you insist, we can wait a little while. Don't you think so, Charles?
6: As a matter of fact, dear,
5: we think so. Let's go inside.
2: Bill, we can't be caught like this. He's opening the door.
1: Oh, get into the closet, the hall closet. Quick. Shh.
4: Just a moment, now turn on the light. There, come on in.
5: We're the Breslins.
4: Breslin? Oh, yes, I think I've heard my nephew mention you. May I take your coats? I'll put them in the hall closet.
1: Uh-oh. Nancy, listen. Remember, there's nobody in here but us moths.
5: Oh, don't bother about our rats. You don't need to hang them up.
4: No trouble at all to hang them in the closet.
5: No, we are just put them here on the sofa.
4: Nonsense, madam. It's no trouble.
6: Well, as a matter of fact, we...
5: Charles, don't try to dictate to me.
4: Well, it's no affair of mine. Put your rats wherever you want.
1: Oh, boy, that was close.
4: Now, I distinctly heard William say they were going to be home tonight. Probably they ran next door for a minute or something.
5: Oh, we don't mind waiting a little while, do we, Charles?
6: Well, as a matter of fact...
5: That's just the way I feel. We'll wait.
4: Well, I say, would anybody like a drink while we're waiting?
6: A drink? Well, as a matter of fact, I
5: feel the same way. Make that two lemonades.
4: Lemonade? But it takes all kinds to make a world, as they say. Personally, I'm going to have scotch.
1: My scotch. I hate him.
4: I'll see what I can do. Lemonade, I say. I do hope I know how to make it.
5: I can't understand the Smith not being home. We did phone. Charles, what are you doing?
6: Eating some of these peanuts.
5: Well, serve it. I told you not to gorge between meals. Oh, the way Nancy keeps house. Have you ever seen so much dust?
6: Well, everything looks fine to me.
5: How can you sit there with a straight face and say that?
6: It's my usual face, dear.
5: I wonder if Nancy made these slip covers herself. Aren't they abominable?
6: As a matter of fact,
5: I know where she got that material. Thatcher's basement. It only cost 64 cents a yard.
2: Did you hear what she said, you battle axe?
1: Now, wait a minute. You're breathing hard, Nancy.
5: Charles, what are you doing?
6: Look at Patty's out of the sofa cushion.
5: Oh. For heaven's sake, put that cushion back. Oh, do you see what I see in the bookcase?
6: More dust, dear?
1: Where?
5: Books. Look at that one. The American Constitution. Charles, do you think the Smiths are radicals?
1: That does it. This is going too far. I'll throw them out.
2: Bill, you can't rush angrily out of a closet. It's silly.
1: Well,
3: oh, hello. I thought I heard voices.
5: Oh, hello, child. Well, well, let me look at you.
3: Okay.
5: My, how you've grown. The way you're filling out, I won't know you soon.
3: Likewise, thank you. Hello, Mr. Breslin. You look as well as usual.
6: I do? Well, as a matter of fact,
5: he's never felt better in his life. Where are your parents, child?
3: They're in the neighborhood.
2: Oh, we have a wonderful child, Bill Dolan.
3: If you'll excuse me, I'll go out and help Uncle Cecil in the kitchen. You know, Mrs. Breslin, the kitchen is different now. Maybe you'd like to see it.
5: Oh, has it been redecorated?
3: No, but it's been mopped. Come on out and have a look.
5: Well, as you say, child, you'd like to see it too, wouldn't you, child?
6: Well, as a matter of fact...
5: Of course he would.
3: Come on, Maybe my parents will come home while we're out in the kitchen.
1: Oh, we do have a wonderful child, darling. Come on, let's get out of this closet quick.
2: Bill, run upstairs and come back down in a minute.
1: Well, how about both of us going out the front door and coming back tomorrow?
2: Well, we can see the front door from the kitchen. Now, upstairs, quick. I'll take care of everything.
1: Okay, darling.
2: Mom! Uncle Cecil! Did I hear voices downstairs?
3: Oh, hello, Mom. We're in the kitchen, Mom.
2: Well, I was listening to the upstairs radio, and suddenly I thought I heard voices. Well, good gracious, Jeannie Breslin and Charles. What a delightful surprise.
5: We phoned we might be over.
2: Oh, I know, and I've almost given you up.
4: I found them on the step. I was sure you were around some days.
2: Well, come on in the living room and sit down. My, how nice your hair looks done up that way, Jeannie.
5: Oh, well, thank you, Nancy. You know, while we were waiting, I was just admiring your slip covers. Wherever did you find such lovely material?
2: Would you guess it? That came from Thatcher's basement.
5: Oh, I'd never know it. Was it terribly expensive?
2: Awfully expensive. 64 cents a yard.
5: Awfully smart, though. You know, I always hate to come to your house, Nancy. You're such a neat housekeeper. It shames me.
2: Oh, you're a much better housekeeper. You know that I haven't dusted in days.
6: You haven't? Well, that's funny. Gina was saying that...
5: Charles! Don't get sick on those peanuts. Where's Bill, Nancy?
2: Bill, he's taking a little nap upstairs. I'll call him.
5: Oh, don't bother if he's napping.
2: Oh, why, he'd never forgive me if I didn't. Bill! Bill, darling.
7: Yes, dear.
2: Guess who's here? The Breslins.
7: Oh, wonderful.
2: Bill usually takes a little nap after dinner.
4: Here's your lemonade. I say, how do people feel the next morning after they drink lemonade?
3: You ought to try it sometime and find out.
4: Oh, what a vile child.
2: Oh, he'll be right down, dear. He's been taking a nap.
1: Well. Jeannie and Charles, this is a surprise.
4: Did you say William has been taking a nap?
1: Oh, just 40 winks, Uncle Cecil.
4: William, do you always put on your hat and coat to nap?
1: I just put these on just now. I was going to run down to the corner and get some soda. I just remembered we were out of soda.
4: Out of soda? Nonsense. There are 5 bottles in the kitchen.
1: There are? Well, I... guess I can take off my hat and coat.
2: Oh, he always wants to go out for soda when he wakes up from a nap.
1: Every time. I didn't mean to nap so long. How long have you two been here?
4: Well, I found them on the front porch.
5: We rang and rang, and we're about to leave.
1: You rang the doorbell? Oh, well, the doorbell is out of order.
4: It was working this afternoon.
1: No. You must have heard the telephone, Uncle Cecil.
4: Oh, nonsense, William. I know the doorbell works. Here, I'll show you.
2: Oh, no, Uncle Cecil. Honest, it doesn't work.
4: Well, there's one way to find out.
1: You don't...
4: See? It rings.
1: Well, I'll be doggone. Nancy, did you hear what the doorbell is ringing?
2: I can't believe it.
1: Yeah.
4: I'll ring it again.
1: Well, listen to that. You just called for a drink. The doorbell is ringing.
4: Dear me, why didn't I think of ringing the doorbell long ago? I'll go and get the drink.
3: I know what happens when you go out in the kitchen alone. I'll go with you.
4: All right, now you get the ice cubes out, Charles.
3: Wait till I close the door. Now. Uncle Cecil, sometimes I wonder if you have any brain at all.
4: You do? Why?
3: Mom and Pop don't want to see the presents. They purposely didn't answer the door. When you let the presents in, they were hiding in the closet.
4: Oh, so that's the way it is, eh? Tell me, how much does your father owe the presents?
3: He doesn't owe anything. The presents just come and never know when to go home and are dull.
4: Bores, eh? Oh, well, why didn't somebody explain? I'll drive them out of the house. It'll only take me 15 minutes.
3: Really? How?
4: By outboring them. You know, nothing bores a bore more than another bore. And when I bore from within, without, and obliquely. What time is it, Bump?
3: 8:15.
4: 8:15, eh? Excellent. I'll have them gone by 8:30. Clock me and see. In the jungle without a gun bearer in sight. I tell you, it was frightening. Not a gun bearer in sight. Mrs. Breslin, Mrs. Breslin, how can I tell this story if you insist on peeking at that magazine?
5: Oh, I beg your pardon. Please continue.
4: So there I was in the jungle without a gun bearer in sight. I tell you, it was frightening. Man would have given up in despair, but not for Cecil Smythe. There I was, not a gun bearer in sight.
1: Oh, Uncle Cecil, you've told us this several times.
4: Really? Oh, well, on with the story. There I was, with not a gun bearer in sight. There I was, in the middle of the jungle. I say, is anyone listening to me? I say, never mind that story. I can see you've all lost interest. By way of apology, I'll tell a little joke. Now, it seems...
5: Miles, aren't you through with your lemonade yet?
6: Well, as a matter of fact,
5: dreadfully late. And we don't want to keep these people up all night.
4: Oh, nonsense. It's the shank of the evening. Besides, I know some juice at this funny story.
5: Charles has to get up early in the morning. Don't you, Charles?
6: Well, as a matter of fact, I...
4: Now, this story, it seems that there was a sort of a fat man. Quite fast swimming, he was. Anyway, he was bald-headed.
5: Oh, no, not that.
4: Nancy, you must hear this. Well, this man went swimming out at Santa Monica.
5: Charles, finish your lemonade and put on your coat.
4: Santa Monica is a beach, you know. Well, he went swimming out at Santa Monica, and he met a mermaid.
1: Oh, she was a lady lifeguard.
4: Who's telling this story, William? I say she was a mermaid. Makes it a better story, you know. Well, he met this mermaid.
5: Here's your coat, Charles. Nancy, it's been delightful.
2: Oh, must you go? Uncle Cecil's stories are really wonderful, and he has so many of them.
4: Yes, indeed. Well, he met this mermaid. She was in her early. She was a very nice little woman.
1: Sorry, you have to run, Charlie.
6: Well, as a matter of fact...
5: it's a shame. Good night.
2: Well, it was awfully nice of you to stop by. We must get together sometime.
5: Oh, yes. Well, good night.
1: Good night.
6: As a matter of fact...
4: Now, this mermaid, there was...
3: Can stop now, Uncle Cecil. They've gone.
4: Really? I hadn't noticed. What time is it, Bunce?
3: 8:30.
4: I say, right on the nose. I was getting worried, though.
1: Oh, say, that was a wonderful idea, Uncle Cecil. You bored them to tears. Whatever made you think of it?
4: By listening to you telling a joke earlier this evening, William. But I was getting worried.
2: Why?
4: Well, I never did hear the end of that joke, and I was beginning to bore myself.
2: Say, how does that story end, Bill?
1: The story. Well, it seems that this bald-headed man swims out too far and he yells for help. The lady lifeguard swims out. This will kill you. You have to. This lady lifeguard swims...
8: I'm sorry, ladies and gentlemen. It's time here to listen to a word from our sponsor.
1: Hold it a minute.
8: But maybe afterwards, Bill. A theme, please, Mr. Hathaway.

0: That was the sponsor, ladies and gentlemen. Now about this story. This bald-headed man swims out
1: and
0: too far.
1: And again say goodbye to the Smiths of Hollywood.
2: Hold on a minute. I mentioned he wore a toupee, didn't I?
0: The Smiths is written by Dick Nosselman and Bob Fresnel, Jr.
2: Good. He swims out too far and he yells for
0: and,
2: help.
0: Directed by Bob Fresnel, Jr.
2: Good. And now the lady lines
0: Andrew Hickox is the producer. The original music is scored and conducted by Charles Hathaway.
2: I know.
0: The players are Arthur Treacher, Brenda Marshall, Harry Von Zell, and Jan Ford.
2: And the lady lifeguard. The lady lifeguard swims out to get this fella, and when she sees his bald head...
0: Well, also in the cast tonight was Lois Corbett as Mrs. Breslin.
2: Yeah, she hauls off and smacks it and shoves him under the water.
0: And this is Tyler, as a matter of fact, McVeigh, the man of all work, bidding you so long till next time. And now, Bill, what happened to this bald-headed man?
2: Well, he... Wouldn't you like to know?

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3: Soxgate, the Queen storming out, or was it in, of a photo shoot. Anton Deck, fake phone-ins, fake documentaries, rigged quizzes. It seems like you just can't trust the television anymore. Where would it all end? I mean, will you stop watching the television? Ring in and let me know. I mean, we're not like that here on Radio 4. Radio is different. We have very loyal listeners and we respect you, and we would never try to mislead you in any way. So call in now, absolutely live, to me, Gary Bellamy, on Down the Line, and join all the other members of the great British public who phone in absolutely live to this show. 0800 068 7060 or email us at downtheline@bbc.co.uk. Now, this is not Talk Sport, and frankly, I don't know a lot about it, but even I can see that as a nation, we're a little bit rubbish at sport. Let's face it, we haven't done well in any major sporting event since 1966. Now, we're brilliant at inventing sports like football, rugby, cricket, I don't know, darts, swimming. 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We probably did. 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It's just not fair. We're hosting the Olympics in 2012, but we won't be winning anything. 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Okay, hello, you're down the line. Who's there? Hello?
4: Hello, this is Abdul.
3: Hello, Abdul.
4: How are you?
3: Do you know what? I'm really good. You've got a call about the media, yeah?
4: Yeah, I don't like the media in this country. Everything that they do is to create a bad impression of the Middle East.
3: Right. Why do you think that?
4: Because I think there's some kind of conspiracy going on where there are so many Muslims in this country and so many people from the Middle East who are extremely, we are very liberal-minded, we are very reasonable people.
3: Well, actually, funny enough, I see, for example, when I watch the BBC News, I see what good things are happening in Iraq and how there are improvements being made all the time. So actually, we are getting some good feedback from the Middle East as well.
4: Yes, but yeah, but because that's only because that the you go into Iraq and you do $800 million worth of damage, but then you get $1 billion worth of contracts. You see, this is all big business. And frankly, that's not a very valid argument at all.
3: I think I see a lot of these Middle Eastern people enjoying war. They wave their guns in the air, to be frank, what I see in the news, in the images of news.
4: Are you serious? These views, which are highly offensive views.
3: Offensive. I'm just reacting to what I've seen on news reports.
4: Exactly. This is what all they show on news reports. That's all they show. They're taking it completely out of context. This is maybe somebody's party in a back garden with a barbecue, and somehow it's all over the news as if this is everybody in Iraq. This is completely wrong.
3: That is a fair point. I agree with you there. We never see any images of Middle East people going 10-pin bowling or playing golf.
4: Exactly. We play golf all the time.
3: Do you?
4: We play golf. We play, you know, I would love you to come around my house. We're playing Monopoly tonight.
3: Do
4: I would
3: you?
4: Like to see a few TV cameras around there just to capture that we are normal people doing normal things, and being demonized all the time, I think, is an absolute disgrace.
3: So when you're playing Monopoly, if it's going badly for you, you might drive the car into a hotel on Park Lane and then blow it up.
4: Well, you see, look, this is my friend, you know, okay, haha, very funny, you know, but this is precisely the kind of humor that we find offensive, and it's fueled exactly by the media that we are...
3: It's fueled by the people doing it in the first place. If people weren't driving their cars into checkpoints and blowing them up, right, we wouldn't be able to film it or have this spin, because it wouldn't be happening. Do you see what
4: okay,
3: I mean?
4: Okay, my friend, let me tell you this, okay?
3: We have a news
4: bulletin in the Middle East, okay? Fred West every single day. Fred West, Rose West. That's all we see about the Great Britain. Would you be happy about that?
3: No, actually, no. To be honest with you, I always found Fred West

0: very frightening little man.
1: Exactly.
0: Well, I know. I thanks very much for your call. I agree with what you're saying. I understand that we do have a very distorted view, and not all Muslims are terrorists, like not all English people are child murderers.
1: Thank you so much. That was my point exactly.
0: Thank you very much for your call. Okay, I've got Sandy down the line. Hello, Sandy.
2: Gary, hello.
0: Hello.
2: I'm very excited. I'm just ringing in. I'm going to be competing for the 2012 Olympics. Yeah, Great Britain, GB, the best.
0: What are you going to be doing? What's your What's your event?
2: I don't know yet. I was just ringing in to see if you had any ideas.
0: Okay. What? How old are you?
2: I'm 26. I'm an admin assistant at a printers.
0: You're 26.
2: And, that's right. So and I like to set myself challenges. You see, I did a fun run for a children's hospice, and I ran 4 miles, and I raised £250. I was sponsored.
0: You know, you're 26, so you'll be about what 31? How old in 2012? I mean, that's you need to find a sort of a sport that's, you know, for older people maybe. I mean, you're getting on a bit. You know, air rifle. You know, rifling.
2: Is that an Olympic sport?
0: It is, and actually the British are quite good at it. They win quite often.
2: I'll do that then.
0: How's your eyesight?
2: Poor.
0: What else? What other things?
2: About,
0: can you ice skate?
2: No.
0: Can you?
2: I can try.
0: Can you jump?
2: No.
0: Can you swim?
2: Yes.
0: Right.
2: I can swim.
0: What about synchronized swimming? Have you got any friends?
2: Synchronized swimming? No.
0: Can you throw?
2: Yes.
0: Can you throw the hammer? Maybe.
2: Screwdriver at someone the other day.
0: Well, let's just hope they introduced a throwing the screwdriver event and you might just win the gold.
2: Thank you, Gareth, for your support.
0: Or probably bronze.
2: Bronze.
0: There's bound to be
2: do.
0: Someone who throws a screwdriver better than you. Some of these Eastern Europeans are brilliant at it, you know?
2: Oh, yes. Good point.
0: Well, maybe that should be our official slogan for the 2012 Olympics. Britain, going for bronze.
2: Oh!
0: What do you think about that? Because, you know what, we won't be disappointed, will we?
2: No!
0: Thanks very much.
2: Bye, Gary.
0: Bye. Okay, I've got Jeff Leopard on the phone. Hello, Jeff.
3: Hello, Gary. How are you?
0: I'm fine, thanks. You're down the line. What's your point today?
3: I'm ringing about sport, Gary. You know, we've invented most of the modern sports, and yet we find ourselves lagging behind everyone else, like...
0: Yeah.
3: Funny idea if I've got, Gary. Wouldn't it have been better if we'd only told them some of the rules?
0: That's a good point.
3: So that when we played them, we could say, hang up, wait a minute, red card, you've got that wrong, that's not fair, you can't do that, and then we might be able to compete, Gary.
0: Yeah, it's a good point.
3: I'm rubbish at sport myself.
0: Really? Why are you so bad? Are you fit?
3: I'm not bad at boggle.
0: Thank you very much for your call.
3: Thank you very much.
0: Okay, we're talking about distrust in the media. Are we all being taken for a ride? And we've got someone down the line. Hello.
4: Hello there, yes.
0: Yes?
4: Stephen.
0: Hello, Stephen.
4: Yes, I mean, I don't know what we're going to do about regaining our trust in the media. And I just wonder what your thoughts were on that.
0: I don't know what we're going to do about it. What do you think?
4: Well, I don't know. This is the question.
0: No, I don't know.
4: I don't know. I mean, I'm actually curious to know what you think. I don't know.
0: What would I think? I don't know. What do you think?
4: Well, you say ring up and ask if you have a question or something, so that's what I'm doing.
0: Well, the whole point of this program is that people ring in with their opinions. You know, it's not about my opinion, it's about yours, so...
4: What, you don't have an opinion?
0: No, I have an opinion, but, you know...
4: Well, then express your opinion.
0: Well, but it's not about me especially, it's about you. I want to know what your opinions are.
4: No, I don't know, but I'm ringing up to find out your opinion.
0: Okay, my opinion is... What would you do?
4: Well, now you're prying.
0: Well, hang on.
4: Excuse me.
0: No, I'm only asking what you
4: think.
0: Where
4: do you get off asking me questions like that?
0: But this is a discussion.
4: Is this what the BBC does now? Prying into personal questions. Another scandal for the BBC.
0: No, I'm only asking...
4: More heads to roll.
0: Look, I'm not asking you the size of your...
4: I'm sorry, you're asking me the size of... Well,
0: I'm not asking you that. I'm not asking you a personal...
4: This show, talk about dumbing down at the BBC. You don't get this from Sarah Kennedy.
0: Oh... Okay, I've got Christopher Nibbs on the phone from Pevensey Bay to talk about the Olympics. Hello, Christopher.
5: Yeah, Chris Nibbs.
0: Hello.
5: You know, the Olympics, Gary. Well, what's going on there? There's so much drug-taking going on. It seems to become just all about drugs. Nibbsy here doesn't know why they don't just throw their hat in and make drug-taking an Olympic event. I think Britain would probably do pretty well in there. We'd probably get quite a few gold medals. Nibs here can picture Pete Doherty there getting the gold.
0: Oh,
5: I'm sure he could get some able support. Maybe Keith Richards could get a silver. George Michael, he likes the jazz woodbine, doesn't he? Yeah, you know, thoughts just come to Nibs. Of course, they'd have to do drug testing, and I'm sure some people might be disqualified for not taking drugs, for faking it. I don't think we'll seriously ever see that happen. I was just making a satirical point.
0: Right.
5: Nibs here wasn't seriously saying we'll ever have drug taking at an Olympic event. But, you know, why not? As I say, it's something that we British are pretty good at. And I think Doherty there, he'd definitely be up for a gold, wouldn't he?
0: Yeah. Oh, geez.
5: Maybe he could even go in for the mixed doubles with Amy Winehouse.
0: Well, Nibsy, I don't know where we'd be without you. Thanks very much for your call.
5: Always a pleasure, GB. Never at your.
0: Thank you, Chris.
5: Chris Nibs.
0: Okay, I've got Morris. Hello, Morris.
6: How you doing, Gary?
0: I'm okay.
6: Listen, right, I've talked to you about all in the phone lines and the TV.
0: Yeah.
6: What people don't realise, right, the TV is not real. The television is like a box with lights in it, you know what I'm saying? See if Richard and Judy, right, if they stepped to me on the street and they said, "Oi, read this book," I'd probably just dash them in the head. But my friend buys the books because they say so.
0: Well, they're only recommending them.
6: Listen, right, all them phone lines, people deserve what they get. My friend Kemlo, right, he called Babe Station. You see that Babe Station? They have girls in underwear, right?
0: That's the one where they tease you and you ring up the number and they talk to you.
6: You got it, man. You've watched it, innit?
0: I haven't watched it. I've heard of it.
6: Yeah, okay.
0: I don't watch.
6: Listen to me. The geezer's rung up one of them girls, right, all night. He was on the phone for 9 hours, and he's calling me the next day. He's going, Morris, man, she loved me, man. She's going to text me a photo of her downstairs parts, right? He got a phone bill, right, for £764 last bar. For that much money, right, he could have taken some young beans to Paris, right, stayed in a mid-priced hotel, and laid with her skin on skin, for real. You know what I'm saying?
0: Yeah, that he could have done. Thanks very much for your call. Okay, now on the line I've got Graham Downs. Hello, Graham.
7: Hello, Gary.
0: All right.
7: Not really, no.
0: Oh.
7: Oh, I'm a bit upset, actually, isn't it, guys?
0: Why is that?
7: Well, because this topic is coming up about whether things are real or not in the media.
0: Mm-hmm.
7: My roommate's mate is upsetting to me because people are questioning you, aren't they, indirectly? Well, you know, to me how important your program is and the radio has been my constant companion for many years.
0: You don't have to worry about us, you know, this is, we're honest, but you don't have to worry, you can sleep well at night.
7: No, I love the BBC, I'm a premier licensed, I think it's a wonderful value for money, Gary.
0: I agree. But,
7: you know, just a radio form alone, Gary. But the other thing, oh, look, they're too timid. When these newspapers criticise them, my BBC just roll over, don't they? And I say to them, no, for to stand up against them, because the newspapers, they're most deceitful of all, aren't
0: That's
7: they?
0: That's true, it's a good
7: they
0: point.
7: They print lies and distortions every day, and malicious rumours about people, and a lot of the time they're not substantiated. I don't see them apologising the next time.
0: No,
7: they're not answerable to no one.
0: No, when they do apologise, they do it in tiny little letters, don't they?
7: I do something more, Gary. Mm. It might take me some time to come round to realise I've done it. I will say, look, I'm very sorry, Mum. I didn't mean to do that. I didn't realise it was the last box of sugar puffs or something like that, you know.
0: Mm.
7: Well, they won't apologise. No, I think that there's cowards, Gary. Sorry, it's not the hardest word to say, Gary. It's not the hardest word. I've had to say sorry many times.
0: So, Graham, what do you think is the hardest word to say?
7: Oh, stop it, Gary. I was upset. That's the second thing you've tipped me up.
0: It's that place in Wales, isn't it, Graham?
7: Well, what is that one?
0: Can you say it?
7: Anti-disestablishmentarianism.
0: I can say that.
7: I can't say that Welsh place, land very well. But I can say supercalifragilisticexpialidocious.
0: Oh, Graham, thank you so much for your call.
7: Thanks, Gary. Don't worry, because you've got unwavering support, I'll tell you, mate, from me.
0: Okay.
7: All right, mate.
0: See you later. Thanks for your call.
7: Hello.
0: Bye. We're talking about do we trust anything we see on TV anymore, and down the line we have the Pearly King.
8: Hey! Hello there.
0: Hello.
8: Oh, lovely.
0: All right, so, do you trust the TV anymore?
8: Would you have an open sewer running through your front room?
0: No.
8: We don't have it on no more.
0: Right.
8: We're the Joanna.
0: It's that bad, is it, the telly?
8: The TV was brought in to replace the wireless. The wireless was brought in to replace the Joanna.
0: Hmm.
8: Simple as that. A piano can't lie.
0: You can't just say that just because you play a piano and you're singing around it and you're singing sing-song.
8: My friend, music never lies. It comes from the soul. If a man is playing the piano, That's all you're going to get, honestly. The little black and white keys. Ebony and ivory. By the side of my keyboard. Whoa, whoa,
0: whoa,
8: no, we. No, Gary, let me be serious with you. Let's try and be serious.
0: That was
8: you.
0: A serious point, I
8: of
0: thought.
8: Of course we don't trust people on the TV. I wouldn't trust Ant the Deck to wash my windows.
0: They'd be too short, wouldn't they?
8: Oh, that's a good one, that. Gary, can I ask you something, my old mucker?
0: Go on, then.
8: Why don't you come down my way? We'll have a sing-song.
0: No. Thanks very much for your call. Okay. Let's go down the line. We've got Felicity Wicks on the phone. Hello, Felicity.
9: Hello. I'm ringing up about drug testing. I've been listening to your callers calling in about athletes. Mm. And it's my child's sports day next week, and he always comes last. It really does upset him terribly. Mm. He hates to lose.
0: Yeah.
9: What I wanted to know is, where can one get hold of these performance-enhancing drugs? Well, are they available over the counter?
0: Right, no, I don't think you should give them to children. Also, surely winning and losing is a part of life. And so what if your child loses?
9: It's just it makes him so terribly upset. I think
0: you know, these drugs do have very harmful side effects.
9: Such as?
0: You can become very aggressive, your testicles shrink, your head gets smaller.
9: My son is a very gentle child, and sometimes I think he needs a bit of roughing up. Children should be running around causing havoc, getting dirty and muddy and violent.
0: He's not going to be a sportsman. Maybe he's going to be a scientist or an artist.
9: I doubt he'll amount to much. I really do doubt
0: that.
9: Well,
0: if you've got that attitude towards him, he's not going to amount to anything, is he? He'll end up
9: like his father, working in middle management. I doubt he'll amount to much. Come to think of it, I'd like my husband to try them too. He's very lethargic. And my mother-in-law, also, she lives with us, she has trouble getting up and down the stairs. If I could just give her something, they should be whizzing up and down in no time, and she wouldn't be sitting there moaning on the sofa. The dog as well, I've got such a lazy dog. You know, most dogs are excited, they want to go for walks. This dog just lies there in front of the radiator.
0: Look, they just need some motivation rather than performance-enhancing drugs.
9: They're so lazy, collectively, so lethargic.
0: Thanks very much for your call. Hello, I've got Richard Teal on the phone. Hello, Richard.
10: I'd like to talk about the media.
0: Yeah?
10: It's all lies.
0: Is it?
10: I think that we have our minds twisted by the media from a very young age.
0: Yeah.
10: As a young boy, my head was turned when I was witness to people like the Jolly Green Giant, Ronald McDonald, the Honey Monster. And I believed in these things. And
0: what, Father Christmas, Jesus, the Tooth Fairy?
10: You very rarely saw the Jesus. Not a Lion to Food products.
0: They should use Jesus more often in advertising. I suppose it would cause a lot of complaints. But if you saw Jesus drinking a nice wine or eating some corn, you'd probably eat it yourself. Carry on.
10: I saw the Honey Monster.
0: Yeah.
10: He was laughing. His body shook. And he looked at me through the screen, and I wanted to be his friend. I saw Ronald McDonald laughing, and I wanted to have hamburgers with him. A happy meal, not a sad meal.
0: I always think the home fried man looks quite friendly.
10: Poke him in the stomach. Does he not bleed? No, he laughs.
0: Right, well, what's your point?
10: My point is that how are we to distinguish from what is real and what is fake? Do I trust Anton Deck? No. Do I trust David Frost? No. Do I trust Steve Ryder? No. Do I trust Tony the Tiger? Great! No. Who do I trust?
0: No, hang on a minute, but the difference is, you know, you talk about believing in, say, the Jolly Green Giant. That's an advert.
10: As a child, I saw the Jolly Green Giant with his hands on his hips, laughing, and the corn was laid out before him, and I wished he was real. I wished he would carry me away in his green arms to a better place.
0: Well, listen, thanks very much for the call.
10: While I'm on,
0: okay.
10: The
0: I've got Nicholas Pointner on the phone. Hello, Nicholas. You're down the line.
11: Thank you very much. I'm ringing in about, do we believe everything we see on the radio and hear on the television?
0: Hmm.
11: But the thing is, there's this perceived notion that documentaries are in some way more realistic than drama.
0: Well, they are, aren't they?
11: But because are they? We are led to believe they are more real. Are they inherently more real? As soon as you choose what topic you're going to make your documentary about, you are making a choice. As soon as you turn up and decide where to point your camera, you are making a selective, subjective choice. As soon as you are choosing who do we interview, as soon as you hire an editor, you are altering reality. You are altering the natural sequence of events, if there ever was a natural sequence of events. It goes further than that, doesn't it? Well, it comes back to our own perception of reality in our everyday life. How do we know that anything is real? It's the question that has entertained adolescent existentialists for ages, isn't it? You know, I living in your dream? Are you living
0: you're not,
11: in
0: though,
11: my
0: are you?
11: Dream?
0: But you're not.
11: It goes back to Plato. He said, what is reality? Is this reality, or are we just looking at shadows on a cave wall projected by a flickering firelight?
0: But people say, like, are we living in our... is our dream the real world, or is what... this world now, our real world. Well, I didn't have a dream last night, but I'm around now. So
11: I get your point.
0: Do you know what I mean?
11: It's not very well put, but I understand what you're grasping.
0: How dare you?
11: How do we know even that you're real?
0: Well, of course I'm real.
11: There's no way that you can prove that to me.
0: Well, yeah, I could show you my Molson Awards.
11: How do we know that your show is in any way real? You're not an actor. The people calling in might be actors. It may all be pre-recorded.
0: Of course
11: you
0: it isn't.
11: You say it's live and happening now. We have no proof of that. It's the same way as I have no proof that the chair I'm looking at across the room actually really exists.
0: I can prove to you this is live.
11: All right, then what time is it?
0: It's just gone 6:50.
11: Well, you see, I'm looking at my clock and it's a couple of minutes difference.
0: Well, that's because...
11: How do we know whose clock is telling the real time? What is the real time? Does time really exist? Do you exist? Do I exist? Is the whole
0: thing... I wish you didn't exist. In fact, I can make you disexist right now. Right.
12: I'm still here.
0: No, you're not.
12: Am I just in your head?
0: You're not a voice in my head, because you're on the phone, you're hearing me through things, and Matt pressed the wrong button. Matt, can you cut him off, please?
12: I understand you've been in hospital for hearing voices.
0: That's different. Let's go to another call. Hello, you're down the line, who's there?
13: Hello? I'd like to talk to you about the nature of reality. Are you real? Am I real?
0: You're just putting on a different voice.
11: Yeah, sorry.
0: Look, just go away, right? Thanks very much. No, I'm not even thanking you for the call. I'd just like to reassure our listeners that this is a real show. I am a real person, and this is live, and there is no way that Radio 4 would hoodwink its listeners into putting on a fake radio talk program. Right, let's take a real call from a real person right now live. It's 6:52. Hello.
14: Hello.
0: Oh.
14: What's point Olympics? What is point?
0: Well, the Olympics, you know, it's the pinnacle of human achievement. You know, the Olympic ideal still holds true today, and all these sports are showcased in a big global event.
14: What is the point, global event? What is the point?
0: Oh, I don't know, I love the Olympics. I mean, I don't normally watch sport on TV, but with the Olympics you get to see all those sporting events that you don't normally get to see. Like, I don't know, the javelin.
14: What is the point, javelin? What is the point?
0: Well, that was a bit of a bad example, actually. I don't really know. Well, diving?
14: What is the point, diving? What is the point?
0: Marathon.
14: What is the point, marathon?
0: Curling, or is it hurling?
14: What is point curling, or is it hurling?
0: What about, the dressage?
14: What is point dressage?
0: You're right. Horse stuff is quite boring. Although, on the weekend, me and Michaela did go to do a bit of point-to-point with some of her friends from West London.
14: What is point-to-point?
0: I think we know where we're going with this, Khalid. Thanks very much for your call.
14: Thank you.
0: Okay, we're talking about why the British are so rubbish at sport, and we got a caller now. Who's there?
15: Tony Green.
0: Ah, you're an Australian.
15: How are you, mate?
0: What's your point?
15: Look, I don't want to upset too many people here, but essentially the reason the British and ogres at sport is because they're British.
0: What's that supposed to mean?
15: Well, what I'm saying is I've got a number of businesses here, and essentially the British mentality is weak. You're weak-minded.
0: Why are we weak-minded?
15: The number of times I have seen employees under my command roll over and die in the boardroom, roll over and die on the shop floor, and you roll over and die on the sports field. You just don't have it. Grit.
0: Are you saying you've got it?
15: Well, I think that's fairly obvious.
0: Yeah, but if you walk into the local walkabout, which is an Antipodean pub, it's full of drunks and idiots from the Southern Hemisphere.
15: I bet you that pub before was an English pub with no customers, making no money, serving terrible food, and now it is a throbbing, thriving Australian business.
0: Because, and they're
15: you people are over.
0: Hang on,
15: accept it.
0: Hang on.
15: Accept it.
0: No, but I'm not
15: saying. My name's Gary Bellamy. I am part of a dying race.
0: No, I'm not saying that because the reason why do you think all your lot are coming over here in the first place? Because it's so boring where you come from.
15: My name is Gary Bellamy, and I'm part of a dying race.
0: No, and I'm not saying it. I'm not part of a dying race.
15: Say it.
0: I'm not saying.
15: Listen. Be quiet. Say it. My name is Gary Bellamy.
0: No.
15: And I am part of a dying race.
0: I will not say it.
15: Say it.
0: I'm not saying it.
15: Get on your knees and say it. My name is Gary Bellamy.
0: I'm not.
15: And I am part of a dying race.
0: I'm not saying it. I'm not saying it.
15: Say it.
0: I'm not saying it.
15: Say it. Don't cry.
0: I'm not crying.
15: Come on, say it. My name is Gary Bellamy, and I'm part of a dying race. Say it.
0: My name's Gary Bellamy.
15: Go on.
0: I'm part of a dying race.
15: That's beautiful. Now take some deep breaths. Okay, you feeling better? All right, mate, I'll see you later.
0: Okay, let's go to the phones. I've got kidney specialist Gordon Fenwater on the line. Hello.
16: Good day to you, Mr. Bellamy. Now, come along. Mm. Chin up. Yeah. Apropos of Australia's sporting achievements,
0: yeah.
16: I just like to point out that despite all their posturing, they've been less than auspicious in recent years, with the possible exception of cricket, at which they do excel. But when we come to rugby union, they came absolutely nowhere in the last two World Cups, whereas England won and reached the final in consecutive competitions.
0: Yeah.
16: In tennis, they are no longer the force of yesteryear, and in soccer, they have always been quite literally dismal.
0: Mm.
16: So much so that they invented Australian rules football, which no one else understands.
0: Yeah.
16: Shocking behaviour. A good day to you, sir.
0: Thanks very much. That's really cheered me up.
16: Pip, pip.
0: Right, I've got Oliver Cudet on the phone, who is a junior minister for sport. Wow. Hello, Oliver. Thanks for ringing.
17: Yes, hello. I wanted to ring in because part of my remit is to look after the Olympics 2012, and it's a very important thing for Britain.
0: Yes.
17: And it's a very important thing for our party to get it right.
0: Of course.
17: And the main reason I'm ringing in is because we do get slightly fed up about the constant focusing on the area of drugs in sport. This is something that we really do feel is being taken hold of and is being weeded out. And certainly we're adamant that by 2012 this will not be an issue. What we want to do is focus on the sport.
0: Yeah.
17: The sport is what's important.
0: Absolutely, but these days, I mean, drug taking in general isn't really a big deal anymore, is it? We all know someone who's done it.
17: Yes, of course we do. We all know people who've taken drugs.
0: Yeah.
17: But obviously the area of drugs in sport, this is different.
0: Yeah, do you know people who've taken drugs yourself, then?
17: Let's face it, we live in the modern world. Let's not all go around pretending, oh, people don't take drugs.
0: No.
17: Let's be serious about this and honest about this. Yes.
0: It is good to be honest.
17: Of course I know people who have taken drugs.
0: You have. At university or something like that?
17: Certainly at university, there was a lot of that going on, obviously. It's what a lot of young people do.
0: Yeah. Did you ever take drugs yourself, or could you join in?
17: At university.
0: You took drugs at university?
17: I did. Well, I must confess, well, let's face it, I'm human, I was young, at university, I did experiment with marijuana.
0: You took marijuana, you smoked dope at university?
17: Like everybody else, yes.
0: Like everybody else did. Everyone at your university was smoking, don't you?
17: Well, not everyone, but I was.
0: And did you inhale it?
17: Yes, I did.
0: So you,
17: yes. Right. I mean, let's not pretend all these people are saying, I smoked it, but I didn't inhale. We all know that they did. There's no point in trying to pull the wool over people's eyes. I'm normal. I inhaled.
0: Yeah, and obviously, probably like everyone else, you didn't just start at marijuana. You experimented with other drugs after that, too.
17: Yes, of course. Yeah, there was a little bit of that.
0: So you did take harder drugs?
17: Well, on one occasion...
0: You're ordinary. I mean, a lot of ordinary people, to be fair...
17: Yeah, let's face it, politicians are ordinary people.
0: Yeah, what was it, cocaine, heroin, and E?
17: Yeah.
0: Yes to what?
17: All of them.
0: You took all of them?
17: Well, not at the same time.
0: Well, thank God for that. Did you snort the cocaine?
17: Yeah, I...
0: Were you injecting?
17: Well, a little.
0: Did you freebase?
17: Perhaps I shouldn't have made this call.
0: No, perhaps you shouldn't. I mean, it's great to have a politician speaking, you know, with such honesty. It's very refreshing. But I'm guessing tomorrow's newspaper headlines are going to be saying Oliver, whatever your name is no longer junior minister for sport. Thanks for your call. Thanks for all of your calls. And that's it from down the line tonight. Good night.
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1: Well, I've arrived. Oh, sorry. Take one, day one, Giles Wembley Hogg, two M's, two G's. I'm outside Khartoum International Airport in the Sudan. Sorry, excuse me. I'm trying to find my bus. Sorry, thank you. Right, Giles Wembley Hogg, that's me. Take one, I said that. I'm trying to... Ow! Trying to work my way through about a million people. Sorry, there should be a bus, but there isn't. This is mad! It's like the start of the Budley Salterton Fun Run, except no one's come dressed as a rhino or a Wendy house.
2: Taxi, mister?
1: No, thank you. Oh, no, I'm wrong. I've just spotted somebody dressed as a Wendy house. Probably a local Sudanese medicine man or a state agent or something.
2: Taxi!
1: No, bus! I'm looking for a bus! A bussy! Hang on a minute. Hang on a minute, you've only got one arm. He's only got one. How do you drive a taxi with one arm?
2: Yes, taxi.
1: No, bus. God, this is a bit like Piccadilly Circus, except, you know, they're not Italian.
2: Taxi?
1: All right. Look, you take me to the bus station. Here's money. I'm giving him a bundle of notes, because I don't really have a handle on the old currency
2: yes.
1: yet.
2: Thank you, mister. Taxi over there.
1: Hey, wait. He's gone. No one's helping me. Hey, help!
3: No, I'll report here. Feel a taxi, no, sorry.
1: What? A policeman's asking me something now. Hang on.
3: Not parking here.
1: Well, it's not my taxi.
3: Yes, your taxi, mister. You buy.
1: I bought it. Oh. Apparently, I bought the taxi.
4: So... why am I, Giles Wembley Hogg, here in Africa? Well, it's an incredible country, or continent even. It is said that all life began in Africa, and, you know, it probably did, I'd have to ask. The Sudan itself has an amazing history of armed struggle, famine, deprivation, neglect, and civil unrest. But I've come for the fishing, which is supposed to be excellent. This is my story.
1: Aha! Bus. There's a bus. Is this the bus for Umphazoogly? Hello? I'm Giles Wembley Hogg. Wembley Hogg, two M's, two G's. I have got a ticket. Seat 12C, air conditioned with partial recline and trolley service. I have got a ticket.
5: Give me your bag.
1: I've got a ticket here.
5: Give me your bags.
1: Okay. I'm giving the man my bags. Thank you. We've got a real system going. He's just hurled my rucksack onto the roof. There's another fellow up there using some sort of strap. Yeah, it's definitely a strap. Oh, no, you can't take that bag.
5: Bags on the roof.
1: No, I'm sorry. This one's hand baggage, you know, carry on.
5: Roof of bus or roof of bus station. You choose.
1: No, please, can you give that back? No, don't put that up there. No, that's hand luggage. Please listen to me. That is a 14-foot carbon fiber castor-like fishing rod, and it belongs to my father. Peter Wembley Hogg, Budley Salterton Chalkstream Angler of the Year, 87 through 93, apart from 89. Look, give me my fishing rod! Right, I'm on the bus with all my gear, as they now won't take any of it on the roof. And we're off. I'm looking for 12C. There doesn't seem to be any number. Sorry, excuse me. Can you mind the rod, please? Well, I found 12C, but it's taken. Excuse me, I think your chicken is in my seat. Look, no, sorry, can you let go of... Excuse me, yes, hello? Yes, can you let go of the rod, please? Yes, you, let go. Sorry about that. I'm sure I'll be fine. The rod's hit a chicken. Well, impaled it, really. Sorry.
4: Well, the chicken put up a brave show, but I'm sorry to say the little fella didn't make it. I'm just reading up on the Foreign Office bump here. Arabic dinars of dry season. Here we are. The Sudan is simply not a very safe country. Brilliant. Absolutely bloody brilliant. Here I am, God knows how many miles from Budley Salterton, utterly alone, and even the welcome pack says this place is completely pants. At the moment, we seem to be heading...
1: Stop the bus! Stop the bus! Look, a bird! There's two of them. I'm looking at two birds. I'm not sure what they are. The one on the left looks like a sort of big rook, only not as large. I assume they're wild. Must be. Wow, now this is why I'm in the Sudan. You'd never see that in Budley Salterton. Two birds. Wow. Yeah, okay. Drive on. Wow. The adventure begins. Should have bought a camera. Did anyone else see that? Two birds. Apparently I've arrived. It's darker than I'd expected, but it is the middle of the night. I'm now in Umfazugli, a remote isolated village in the middle of nowhere. I'm supposed to be meeting a man called Ibrahim, whose family I'm staying with. There's no sign of him. According to the bump, he's black. Brilliant. I'll just have to wait for him. On my own. In the dark. In Africa. I hope he comes soon, because I'm dying for a wee, and there's no public toilet. Doesn't appear to be any sign of the village people. Young man, there's no need to feel down. I said, young man, you're in Africa now. No, it's no good. I'm going to have to pee in the bushes.
6: Mr. Giles?
1: No. Yes, who are you?
6: My name is Ibrahim. You stay with me.
1: Oh, thank God you've come.
6: I can help you carry.
1: Oh, yes, thank you. Can you take this? Oh, sorry. Right, it's day two. It's about 10 a.m., and I'm outside Ibrahim's hut. I have to eat locusts for breakfast, which is a bit grim. Still, you have to get involved, don't you? And it was either that or muesli. Actually, I've had to come outside anyway, because Ibrahim's wife, Fatima, is what I can only describe as breastfeeding her child with her breast. She's actually got the whole thing out the front of her frock, and it's, So, you know, I thought I better come out here while she's, visible, as it were. After all, I only met her last night, along with their kids, Ross, Monica, Rachel and Chandler. I'm back in the house now, and Fatima's stopped the, milking and gone out. So, I'm getting properly dressed for a day's fishing in the Sudan. Don't know what the weather's going to do, so I better get well togged up.
6: Very hot today, Mr. Giles.
1: Ah, Ibrahim. It's Ibrahim. He says it's hot.
6: Very hot today.
1: Yes, well, I have to say, I was quite apprehensive about wearing thermal-lined fishing waders and a barber in the Sudan. But it's not all that bad, to be honest with you, Ibby.
6: Yeah, nice and cool, but the sun outside is too hot.
1: Don't worry about me. Got to have the right tools for the job. Wow,
7: that is hot. Oh, it's hot. Oh, I don't feel very... Oh.
6: Mr. Giles?
1: Apparently, I passed out. Ibrahim pulled me back inside. Anyway, I've ditched the barber and set off with the absolute bare essentials. Waders, fly box, landing net, collapsible stool, gutting knife, thermos, brolly, hook clip, gaff, otter, spare line, and a guide to the exotic game fish of Central Africa, updated in 1926. I'm now walking away from the village, trying to find the lake, which... as yet, is either further away than I thought or is very poorly signed. I'll have to ask. With any luck, just behind these trees, there should be a socking great lake. Ah. There should be a socking great lake, but there isn't. I'm standing on a bone-dry lakebed in the middle of Africa, in a pair of thermal waders and a tweed hat holding the same rod my own father used in 7 successive fish-offs in the North Devon Downstream Nymph All-Fly Net and Return Championships, 1987 to 1993, barring 89. And unless my calculations are way off beam, this so-called angling mecca is shut for the season. Brilliant. No ruddy fish. Actually, though, there are loads of flamingos. They look quite pink. There's a great herd of them on the lake. And, oh, I've seen this on Attenborough. The dried-up lake has deposited great sort of clogs of soda crystals on their feet. They've seen me. Wow. They're running now to take off. Running in, well, this sort of direction. Here they come. I don't know if you can hear this. Magnificent. Any second now, they'll flock up into the air. Crikey, there's millions of them, and up they go. Up in a second, up they go. No, they're not getting off the ground because of the weight of the solar clouds. Up, up they go. Oh, God, they're big. Oh, shit! It's day 3, and my nose is still quite badly swollen. I've just been woken up by Ibrahim.
6: Drink this. It will help with the pain.
1: Okay. I'm being given some local remedy for flamingo attack. Not sure what it is. Oh, but it tastes revolting. Probably some sort of herbal plant medicine. They are so ingenious out here. Ibby, what is it?
6: Panadol.
1: Oh, right.
6: And Vimto.
1: Bloody flamingos.
6: Come on, Mr. Giles. Time to go.
1: Where?
3: For a wash.
1: Oh, thank God. I'm beginning to smell like a badger. Hang on. I'm just grabbing my towel and wash bag. I'd better slip on my flip-flops, too, in case it's a bit of a walk to the shower block. Well, we've been walking for about half an hour. There's about 30 of us. The sun is now up, and I don't know where these showers are. The women are all carrying big empty pots and bundles of clothes. I, on the other hand, am naked, apart from a towel which keeps slipping down. How long now, Ibrahim?
6: Nearly there, Mr. Giles.
1: We're nearly there. It's now been nearly 2 hours, and this is just stupid. I think I've got a blister. I honestly don't know how much longer I can hold this towel up. Thank God I'm not carrying one of those big heavy pots on my head like all the women. I am carrying my wash bag on my head, though, so I don't look out of place.
6: Nearly there, Mr. Giles. Oops, I pick up your wash bag.
1: Can we stop? I've definitely got a blister. Right, I'm stopping. We've now been walking for well over 3 hours, and I don't even want to wash now. I just want to go home, but in a car. Ibrahim says it's just over the hill. I don't believe him, but he's all I've got. The women with the heavy pots have all gone on ahead. They said I was too slow. Ah, we have a problem. It's not a shower block, it's some sort of public lake. There are literally hundreds of people washing themselves and their clothes. The sticking point is that beneath the towel, I'm quite badly bruised and, well, bare. So, I'm just going to go along a bit and try to find an empty spot.
2: Mr. Giles!
1: Yeah, no trunks, Ibrahim! Now, there is a bit here, a sort of tributary where they've left all the pots. So, I'm ditching the towel and I'm going to make a dash for it. Here we go! Oh, this is the first time I've felt civilized for days. Lovely. Oh, what? I don't understand. What? This? You want this? This is shampoo. Fructis. I don't understand. Hey, look, you can have the Fructis.
8: They're telling you to get out. That is their drinking water bit.
1: Oh, hello?
8: Get out of there.
1: I can't.
8: Listen to me, you utter goat. You've just filled their drinking water with shampoo. Now get out.
1: I can't.
8: Why not?
1: I'm bare.
8: Oh, for goodness sake. Well, look the other way. Still clean up.
1: Can someone pass me my towel, please? It's in one of the pots.
8: There.
1: I'm Giles, by the way.
9: Malish, Maya Rushum Yamal, who are typical English moron.
1: why are you here?
9: My name is Fiona Armitage. I'm here with Operation Raleigh. You must know, we're digging a well in an effort to find a sustainable water source for these people near to their village.
1: Thank God for that. I don't think I could do that walk again. We're now walking back, and we're about halfway, and I'm even dirtier than when we started. That Fiona girl's gone on ahead. Very powerful thighs. None of the villagers are talking to me. I might offer to carry one of the pots. That should get me back in their good books. Hang on. Ibrahim, I want to carry a pot.
6: Why?
1: Well, I want to help. Can you ask them?
6: Okay.
1: I'm going to just turn this off while I get the pot on my head. It's on my head, and my word, it's heavy. They've filled them all up with water. That must be why they were taking them. I'll have to ask. Hang on. Is that why they take the pots to the lake, Ibrahim, to get water for the village?
6: Yes.
1: Wow. Good system. God, this is heavy. And my towel's slipping. Hang on. Ibrahim, can you get my towel? No, the pot's slipping. Can someone... I've dropped the pot. Ibrahim, I've dropped the pot.
6: We can see.
1: And my towel's wet. Has anyone got a dry towel? It's now day 5. It's just getting dark and I'm sitting under a huge tree looking at the most stunning view over the desert. The sunset is a sort of deep, deep red like a... I want to go home. When you hear this, Mum and Dad, I miss you. I wish I'd never come fishing in the Sudan now. I miss Slow Giles. He's my tortoise. This was supposed to be the best time of my life. The first leg of my round-the-world trip, and already it's not so much a leg as a bleeding stump badly cauterized by that complete butcher from Budley Cottage Hospital who did my verruca. Right. This is no good. Come on, Giles. Pull yourself together. Sure, there's no fishing in the Sudan, but there's a lovely girl called Fiona, and Operation Rally are digging a well for my friend Ibrahim and his family. That's it. Tomorrow morning, I'm getting up at the crack of dawn, and I'm joining up Rally to dig a hole for Ibby. I am Giles Wembley Hogg, and I went to Charterhouse. It's day 6, and I'm already up and about. I thought I'd get a really early start on the first day, try and make a good impression. I can see the Operation Rally team. Yes! I'm early. It's not even 9. I'm looking at a sort of bamboo scaffold over a big hole. There's about 10 or so people digging, all white Europeans. 3 of them have got dreadlocks. I think I might try and grow some myself, actually. Oh, there's Fiona. She looks quite sweaty. Hi! I'm Giles Wembley Hogg. 2 M's, 2 G's. From Budley Salterton.
10: Hello, Giles Mumbly Hogs. I'm Sven, group coordinator for this dig site.
1: Excellent. Hope I'm not too early.
10: No, we started at 5:30.
1: No way. That means I'm nearly, 4 hours late on my first day.
10: It's okay.
1: Don't worry, I mean, I'll make up the time. I won't lose any wages for that, will I, boss?
10: No, we work for free on a volunteer basis. No one here gets paid.
1: I bet management get a sweetener of some sort. Well, Sven, give us a shovel and I'll try this bit over here.
10: Giles, at the moment we are digging over here. You see where all the equipment is and the people digging and the big hole in the ground.
1: Oh, right. Yeah, better still.
10: Yeah, the local knowledge tells us that this is where we will find the water, so hopefully.
1: Oh, for goodness sake, don't ask the locals. I walked for nearly 4 hours to have a wash. I'm not sure the locals have got the first clue. Oh, hi, Fiona. Hi. Remember me?
9: Yes, I do.
1: I've come to help find a sustainable water source near to the village.
9: Good.
1: So, how's it going? We got split up on the way back from the lake. Probably because I was helping the women carry the pots.
9: I heard.
1: Oh, you heard about it?
9: I heard the crash.
1: Oh. Who's that Sven guy? He seems a bit uptight.
9: He's my boyfriend.
1: Oh, lucky.
9: Well, I'd love to stop and chat, but I don't want to.
1: No, quite right. Too much work to be done. We dig, dig, dig, dig, dig, dig, dig, we dig the whole day through. We dig a dig, dig, dig, dig, dig, dig, dig, dig, dig, dig, dig.
9: Can you not do that?
1: Oh. Okay. Dig dig dig dig dig dig dig dig dig dig dig dig. Well, I am shattered. It is so hot. I need a break. I started at 8:30 and it's what's the time now?
10: 8:40.
1: Yeah. I've just had the most incredible experience. You know, you come out here to the Sudan, you don't know what to expect, apart from the unexpected, obviously. I mean, I can't believe it. I hardly know how to describe what I've just seen. I, Giles Wembley Hogg, have just seen what I can only describe as Sandy Toxpig. Hey, guys! Guys! You're not going to believe this. Seriously, you guys. Everyone, hey, stop digging! Stop digging, this is really important.
9: More important than finding a sustainable water source for these people.
1: Yes. I was over there just now. and you will never guess who I saw. Seriously, try and guess. Go on, try and guess. You'll never get it. Go on.
10: Sandy Toksvig?
1: No, having a... Yeah, Sandy Toksvig. Of all people. Wait, how the hell did you know that?
10: She's from Scandinavia.
1: Really? I thought I read somewhere she was Bulgarian. Hey, Sandy Toksvig. Who'd have thought? Turns out Sandy's short for some reason. I bumped into her in the canteen.
10: What canteen?
1: There's. Apparently she's out here with that Red Nose Relief lot. You know, Lenny Henry's and, Baldrick. God, you know, they really do some good work.
9: In case you hadn't noticed, we are actually trying to find a sustainable water source for these people nearer to the village.
1: I know, and the weird thing is, so are they. I was thinking, we should all team up. Or not team up. You know, I'm easy. Easy like, Sunday morning.
11: Can you stop doing that?
1: And then Sandy would say, for Tumshk, well, it must be the Mexican cider. And Alan Cohen says, no, bluff! So he'd get the 10 points, do you see? I've just been trying to explain call my bluff to Ibrahim. I'm not sure he really got it. It's not that he's stupid. God, no. It's just that, well, word games aren't that big here. Imagine that. Life without the bluff. Everyone else is asleep. This might sound a bit stupid, Ibrahim.
6: Yes.
1: But why don't you move the village nearer to the lake?
6: Sir Giles, my people have lived here for many, many years. This is our home. When we are trying to move, there is much troubles here in Sudan. Fighting. Many people died last time. My brother, he died. So, very hard to move, very hard to leave your home, Mr. Giles.
1: I suppose it is, Ibby. I know in my upper sixth year at Charterhouse, I got moved to a different house when I was made prefect, and... Wow, yeah, I really know what you mean. My new housemaster, Mr. Snapbill, was a real tyrant. He gave us a really hard time.
6: Did he kill your brother?
1: No, but he took our tuck and mufti privileges for 2 weeks at the end of the Michaelmas term. Yep, pretty tough times, I can tell you. It's amazing how similar our lives are, really, isn't it?
6: Good night, Mr. Giles.
1: Lot of digging tomorrow, Ibby. Final push. Mr. Bloody Snapbill. Like to see him go fishing in the Sudan.
6: Sleep now, little man.
1: Shh. I've got up unbelievably early. Fiona was really, really cross with me yesterday, so I'm going to try and get back in her good books by nicking back the 2 shovels that were stolen by Julie Walters. I've got a great vantage point. I think I can see the shovels. They'll never see me. I'm hidden in a sort of trench.
12: Hello, Giles. What are you doing in the latrine?
1: Hi, Sandy.
12: What are you doing?
1: Trying to find a sustainable water source.
12: Why? What's wrong with your well?
1: Nothing at all. In fact, today's the big final push. We think we've found water.
12: Really? We've had no luck at all, which is terrible. Because I've got to film a piece for the BBC in London at 4 this afternoon, and they want me next to a well with water in it.
1: Oh, why don't you come over to ours and film there?
12: Could I? Do you think your Operation Rally lot were mine?
1: Oh, yes. Fiona will be absolutely livid. She's really strict, and she hates you.
12: Oh.
1: But I expect you types are used to that. Listen, just leave it to me.
13: Sandy!
12: That's my call. They want me in makeup.
1: Oh, right. Is that just the red nose or the whole face, Sandy?
12: Okay, boys, we're in. Camp Rally, sit over
1: there. Great work today. The well's now 30 foot deep. I think we found water. Fiona and Sven have gone down to test for moisture, so I've rushed back to get Ibby, Fatima and the kids. I can't believe it. This is it, Ibby.
6: Yes.
14: Yes, very exciting.
1: I mean, this may well be the most significant day in your village history. They'll look back and say, wow, yes, that was the day we met Sandy Toksvig.
6: And found water.
1: Well, it looks like the whole village are here to watch. Some of them are praying. It's great, actually. They have their own special religion here, passed down from generation to generation. I've been learning all about it from Ibby and Fatima. It's absolutely fascinating. In fact, I think it may be unique to this community. What's your faith called again, Ibby?
6: Islam.
1: Yeah, Islam. Brilliant. Let's make a note of that. John, I'm always so fascinated. Oh, there's Sandy. Sandy! Sandy, hi!
15: Hello, girls.
16: Okay, Sandy, love. We're going to have to go to one before the light goes, okay?
15: Yeah.
16: Are the people in the hole ready?
15: Yeah.
13: OK? OK, 3, 2, 1, action.
12: Life in this part of the Sudan can be pretty tough. These people have to walk a 6-hour round trip just for a drink. I saw Alan Corrin do that once, but only because he got lost on the way to the pub.
13: Yes!
12: Oh,
13: right, sorry.
14: OK, hold it, keep rolling, please. And now we're going to go again. Quiet on the set, please, and action, standing.
12: Life in this part of the Sudan can be pretty tough. If these people want a drink, they have to walk for 6 hours. I saw Alan Corrin do that once, but only because he got lost on the way to the pub.
13: It wasn't so funny that time, was it?
14: Oh, sorry.
13: I'll go, shall I? Yeah, I'll just go over here.
14: Okay, sorry, again, 3, 2, 1.
13: I'll just stay over here out of the way, okay?
12: Life in this part of the Sudan can be pretty tough.
13: I'm standing by the wellhead. There's no sign of Fiona and Sven. They've been down there for ages. They've got this hygrometric hydrometer thing. It's a sort of water measurer that goes from moist to really soaking. It's so exciting. I can't wait to hear what they've discovered. Fiona! Sven! It's Giles. How's it going down there? Are you moist yet?
16: Yes, good, yes.
13: Can you actually feel it down there?
16: Feel it.
13: Sounds promising.
16: Oh, my God.
13: Oh, my goodness. They must have hit water. Oh, no, they're drowning. We've hit water. Quick, pull them up. Quick. Quick, they're drowning. Pull up. Up. Up. Up. I think I can see them. Keep pulling. Keep pulling. Up. Oh. No, down. Down. Lower them down. Lower them down.
14: No, it's okay, Sandy. We're not on you anyway.
13: My word. I haven't seen anything like that since, Actually, I don't think I've ever seen anything like that.
17: Mr. Giles?
13: Yes, Fatima?
17: Which one of those two is Sandy Toxic?
13: Well, my Sudan trip has been a mixed success, really. Very mixed, actually. It's now my last night. I'm standing at the top of our well, which it turns out is dry, which is bad luck for Ibby and Fatty. Still, at least they got to meet Sandy Toxic. I find myself asking, would I do it all again? And you know, in a funny way, no, I wouldn't. The villagers all came out to see me off, which was lovely. I did explain that the bus isn't due until tomorrow, but they insisted, so that was nice. I don't know why, but I'm going to cast the rod into the well as a sort of farewell gesture. A pointless farewell gesture. I'm using a Wickham Fancy for bait, because, well, you never know, do you? So here goes. Ow! I've fallen in. Hello? Hello? Can anyone help me? Oh well, have to sit it out till dawn. See if anyone comes.

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1: Hey, look at this. Just look at this. Enough to make a horse shit. I told Hector right along what was happening.
2: So, and what's the matter?
1: Oh, look. Look at this corn Senator Gazette here.
2: Nothing but a picture of Senator Barnes here as I can see.
1: Yes.
2: They've been printing his picture ever since he hit town.
1: Yes, but look at what it says under it. Read it.
2: Best toes at meetings.
1: Yes.
2: Shucks. I bet his toes ain't any better than anybody else.
1: No, it don't say nothing about his toes. It says bestows, bestows. That means to give. Let me have that paper and I'll read it to you. Let's look at this.
2: Well, take it. I don't want it in the first place.
1: It says here, bestows at meeting $4,000 statue.
2: How's that?
1: Statue.
2: No, it ain't me. It's Senator Bunn.
1: Oh, I know it's Senator Bunn. It says he's giving a $4,000 statue. And listen to what else it says. Senator Sidney Bunn, through whose generosity we are to receive rare work of art, and to whom we will long owe a debt of gratitude.
2: Oh, a what?
1: Debt of gratitude.
2: What's gratitude?
1: No, sakes alive. Don't you know what gratitude is? Look here. Supposing I see a poor homeless yaller dog that's got a tin can tied to its tail and...
2: You mean Senator Bunn tied a tin can to the dog's tail?
1: No, Senator Bunn didn't tie no can to a dog's tail. I'm trying
2: well,
1: to...
2: Well, who did?
1: How do I know who did? It ain't real dog know-how. All I'm trying to do is...
2: Is it a real can?
1: No, it ain't a real can neither. I'm just...
2: Then what are you worrying about it for?
1: I ain't worrying about it.
2: Seems like you are.
1: Well, it's just an imaginary dog, and I'm trying to tell you what gratitude is. Now, suppose I run after the dog and...
2: You'd look dead there funny running after an imaginary dog. People think you're crazy.
1: Oh, that ain't the idea. Now, keep your trap shut, will you, and let me learn you something. I run after the dog and take the can off of his tail, and that dog licks my hand. Now, why does he do that?
2: Maybe it needs washing.
1: No, I mean, what does he lick my hand with?
2: With his tongue.
1: No, you don't get it yet, Deb. Listen, when the dog licks my hand, what would you call it?
2: I'd call it that darn pest.
1: No, you wouldn't. You'd call it gratitude. Gratitude. And that's what the Gazette says we owe Senator Bunn.
2: Well, what if we do? The other dog won't cost much.
1: Oh, now maybe you're getting all mixed up again. The whole idea is this. It says here we ought to be thankful to Senator Bunn for giving us that $4,000 statue. But it don't say a dad darn word about Hector.
2: Well, how do you mean?
1: Hector put up half of that $4,000, didn't he?
2: Yeah.
1: Why ain't his picture in the paper? Why don't they give him some credit? They let Senator Bunn hog it all.
2: Well, it's his own dad darn fault.
1: Who's?
2: Hector's.
1: Oh, yes, but it's a shame the way they roped him into this. And on top of that, it's going to be a statue of the senator. A statue of the senator, and Hector's paying half of it.
2: That was Mrs. Pinkley's idea, having a statue of Sidney Bunn.
1: Yes. I suppose we oughtn't to talk about our customers, I darn near forgot. I met Hortense Schultzenheim over at the post office, and she gave me a list of some things she wants us to send up right away.
2: Oh, dagnabbit, always wanting... Somebody wanting to buy something. I wish we'd never got into this business anyway.
1: Yes, well, now, just never mind. You go ahead and read me the list here, and I'll fix up the order. Now, what's first?
2: Two heads of lettuce.
1: Yeah, wait a second, Jim.
3: Two heads of lettuce.
1: Yeah. These two heads look pretty good. Now, what's next?
2: A 1,000-ounce dressing.
1: Yes, just a minute.
3: Yes, looks like we're all out. Ain't got any stock yet.
1: And I'll tell you what to do. You go out and see if you can get some for her.
2: Well, why don't you go and let me fix up the rest of the order?
1: I'll fix up the order myself. Now go ahead. See if you can find some 1,000-ounce salad dressing around town.
2: Yeah, but what'll I get it in?
1: Oh, land of Goshen. You get it in jars. Jars! Now go ahead. 1,000-ounce dressing.
2: Well, I am going
1: in. All dressing. Seems like we run out of something coming through the one. Now, let's see here. Cauliflower and tomatoes. Well, we got them anyhow, I reckon.

0: You know, I was sort of hoping you'd drop in. You seen the Corn Center Gazette?
1: Yes. What about it?
0: Yeah, I hope you noticed they had a picture of Senator Burns and a lot of stuff about him giving a $4,000 statue and not a dad darn word about you. I told you he was out to slick you, and he has.
1: Oh, shoot. A man like Senator Bunn wouldn't slicker me. Yeah. I'll get some credit out of that statue. You just wait and see if I don't.
0: Yes, you will.
1: Sure.
0: What makes you think Senator Bunn will ever give you any credit now that he's got your money?
1: Because he will. I'm an excellent judge of human nature, Mr. Winterbottom. And
0: yeah,
1: Senator
0: judge
1: Bunn...
0: Judge of human nature. You make me laugh, Hector.
1: All right. Go ahead and laugh and see if I care.
0: Yeah.
1: But I'll show you how good I can size up a man.
0: Hmm.
1: One night I was sitting in my little one-room apartment, and a stranger walked right in. And the minute I saw that stranger, the minute I laid eyes on him, I knew he was a sailor.
0: How'd you know he was a sailor?
1: Yeah, that's what I say, a sailor.
0: How'd you tell he was a sailor?
1: Because you had on a sailor suit.
0: Yes, but that
1: you know what he wanted me to do, Mr. Winterbottom?
0: No.
1: You know what he wanted me to do?
0: I don't.
1: Hunt buried treasure. Yes, sir. He had a map of a treasure island. Well, that night he slept in my cellar. And the next morning...
0: What, in your cellar? I thought you said you lived in a one-room apartment.
1: Yeah, sure, I did. That's what... what's that got to do with it?
0: A one-room apartment ain't got no cellar.
1: Oh, gee whiz. That's right, ain't it?
0: Certainly is.
1: Well, I meant salt cellar.
0: What?
1: Yes, that's it. Salt cellar.
0: What's the matter with you, Hector? How could he sleep in a salt cellar?
1: Because he was an old salt. And the next day we started out to find a treasure island. We rented.
0: You mean one of these here South Sea Islands like Hawaii?
1: What was that?
0: Hawaii.
1: Oh, don't mention it. Dad
0: ding it. I said, Hawaii.
1: Oh, gosh, I'm swell. And drop in and see us sometime.
0: I'm talking about the Treasure Island. Was it in the South Seas?
1: Oh, yeah, sure. It was in the South Seas. You bet your boots. I say it was. So we rented a rowboat. And I navigated while the sailor sculled. Well, pretty soon we came in sight of the island.
0: What? Wait a minute here. You're way ahead of me. You mean the sailor sculled all the way to the South Seas?
1: Yes. You see, he was a gentleman and a scholar. And as we came in sight of the island, we were surrounded by canoes. Thousands and thousands of natives paddled out to our boat and climbed aboard. In fact, several of them fell into my lap. They were that thick. Yes, sir, fell right into my lap.
0: What was they, Hector? South Sea Islanders?
1: No, Laplanders.
0: Now, wait a second, Hector.
1: And listen. There were great big husky fellas, too. Some of them weighed 200 and 300 pounds. And one of them was a butcher. He was the biggest of them all.
0: A butcher, huh? Well, what did he weigh?
1: Meat.
0: No, I mean, how much did he weigh?
1: Oh, about half of what you paid for.
0: Yes, but how big was he? How big?
1: Oh, he was a great big fellow, Mr. Winterbottom. He was so big that when he stood up in his canoe, it turned turtle.
0: Turned turtle, huh?
1: Yes, sir, turned turtle. We caught a turtle and made turtle soup. And say it was the finest turtle soup I ever tasted. I had three bowls of it.
0: Wait a minute. Tell me about these here natives. What did the butcher do when he got into your boat?
1: Oh, he just squatted on his hams. But you should have tasted that soup. The sailor was eating a big bowl of it and almost swallowed a needle.
0: Almost swallowed the needle?
1: Yes.
0: You mean the needle was in the soup?
1: Yes, but it was a typographical error. It should have been noodle. So the next morning, we tied our boat to a wave and went ashore.
0: You say you tied your boat to a wave?
1: Yes. Tied our boat to a wave and went ashore.
0: Oh, you darn fool. You can't tie a boat to a wave because the wave would be gone the next minute.
1: Yes, but this was a permanent wave. And when we got ashore, we found the only way we could get into the island was through a small, rocky orifice. An exceedingly small orifice in the rocks. So we sat down and waited until 9 o'clock.
0: What did you wait until 9 o'clock for?
1: Because the orifice didn't open up until 9 o'clock. And then we discovered that to get to the interior of the island, we would need horses and wagons. So I caught some wild horses, hitched them up, and started to drive across.
0: Now, wait a minute, Hector. Just a second here. Drove wild horses. Why, you never drove a horse in your life.
1: Is that so?
0: Yes.
1: Is that so? Well, just let me tell you something, Mr. Winterbottom. I drove a team of horses for years. I never had one complaint from a passenger. Not one complaint. Well, when we got across the first set of rocks...
0: How do you mean you never had a complaint from a passenger? What did you drive, a stagecoach?
1: No, a hearse.
0: Now, you get right along here, Hector Smith. I ain't going to stand for no more of your southern clowning.

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2: To enhance your listening pleasure, the following program has been recorded in binaural sound. To reap the full benefit of this system, the listener should be wearing stereo headphones in a chair placed between two speakers at least 10 feet apart. The set itself should be equipped with a Dolby noise reduction unit with a high-quality separation mode on the amplifier. The speakers should have mid-range woofer and tweeter outputs, and unless the speaker housings are made of brick, should be placed on the floor beside a sturdy inner wall. The listener should sit with legs together and arms folded neatly across the chest. You should not fidget, cough, sneeze, blow your nose, scratch, stop it. I said stop it. And should not leave the room to make a cup of tea, go to the toilet, talk, eat, cook, read, change channels, glance out of the window, or switch off during the program. You should not daydream, let your mind wander, or think of things that you're going to do after the show. You're all like little children, aren't you? You can't pay attention for 2 minutes. I thought I said don't scratch. I said don't scratch. You're openly defying me, aren't you? I said don't scratch. I'm not going to tell you again. Thank you. Those of you who are listening on ordinary radio sets or car stereos, well, I've got absolutely no time for you. A lot of effort goes into producing a high sound quality, and you sit there listening on your tinny little transistorized bean boxes, and don't smirk. Just what do you think you're playing at? I thought I said don't scratch. Well, we're just about ready to begin. I hope you enjoy the show.
3: Cliche.

0: Mr. Brown to see you, sir.
1: Who?
0: Mr. Brown.
1: Mr. Brown?
0: Yes. It's about his overdraft.
1: His overdraft.
0: Yeah.
1: His overdraft. Send him in.
0: Mr. Brown. The manager will see you now.
2: Oh, well. Thanks very much.
1: Mr. Brown, please take a seat. Yes. Now, it's about your overdraft, is it?
2: Yes.
1: I love it every time you come to see me. What a scream. You killed me.

0: Simon Brown was born 28 years ago in a London suburb. He holds a top management position with a well-known record company. He is married with two children. To an outsider, he appears to be a perfectly normal, healthy young man. But Simon is suffering from a terrible handicap. What only his wife and closest friends know is that Simon can only say 7 words. He is suffering from a disorder known as vocabitis, or word scarcity. Simon, with a vocabulary of only 7 words, surely you must have tremendous difficulty in communicating with people.
1: No way, actually. Absolutely no way, nonsense.
0: Oh, those are 4 of your words.
1: Right.
0: And that's a 5th. Working in the music business, where communication is essential, what do your colleagues think of your vocabulary?
1: Excellent. Absolutely excellent, actually. Huh. Absolutely amazing.
0: So now we have the 7 words. Absolutely, amazing, actually, excellent, right, no way, and nonsense.
1: Right, actually.
0: That's incredible.
1: Absolutely amazing, right?
0: Great.
1: Excellent.
0: Yeah. Simon, despite your handicap, I understand that you're trying to learn an 8th word.
1: Absolutely.
0: That's terrific.
1: Right.
0: And the 8th word is brilliant.
1: Right.
0: Can you show us what progress you're making?
1: Oh, absolutely, right.
0: That's really very good.
1: Absolutely excellent, actually. Amazing.
0: Yeah.
1: No way nonsense, right?
0: No way, Simon.
1: Right, absolutely.
0: For Simon, it's a constant problem. Providing for his wife, Mary, and his two children, David Excellent Nonsense Brown, and little Sarah Absolutely Amazing Actually Brown, yet coping with his terrible speech disorder, vocabitis. And Simon is not alone. Thousands are like him, yet they go undiagnosed.
1: Amazing, actually. Oh, my word. Absolutely.
0: Many students,
1: absolutely.
0: Rock music critics,
1: absolutely.
0: Local radio disc jockeys,
1: absolutely.
0: And many social workers all number among the afflicted.
1: Right.
0: The excellent nonsense syndrome can happen to any one of us. Amazingly enough,
1: absolutely
0: even
1: right.
0: to me, actually. Absolutely amazing, right?
1: Absolutely.
0: At any time.
1: Yeah.
0: Yeah. I mean, no way. It's really absolutely...

0: Advantage, Corcoran.
1: A glorious rally. A fine passing shot right on the line gives Corcoran set point.
2: This is the strength of Corcoran's game, Dan. He's so quick getting into the net.
1: So, Corcoran serving for the set.
0: Out!
1: Oh, and that call was terribly late.
0: Deuce!
3: The ball was good. There was chalk. We saw chalk.
1: And Corcoran very unhappy with that late call.
2: It was very late, Dan.
3: We saw chalk. How could we see chalk if the ball was out? Why did the chalk fly up if the ball didn't hit the line?
0: Mr. Corcoran, please resume the game. Deuce!
3: We saw chalk there. We quite clearly saw chalk. You should get your eyes tested.
2: In a way, you can sympathise with Corcoran, Dan, but he really must get on with the game.
3: Didn't you see the chalk? Are you blind or something?
0: Advantage, Rogers.
3: Oh, for crying out loud.
1: Well, now, what have we here? Corcoran's been penalised for arguing with the umpire, and now it's game point against him.
2: Yes, Dan, and he's in real danger of even heavier penalties under the new disciplinary rules introduced at this year's Wimbledon to prevent just this kind of dissent.
3: For crying out loud, the ball was good. There was chalk. We saw chalk.
0: Amputate Corcoran's leg.
2: Well, it was coming, Dan.
3: At least play a let. The ball was good.
0: Amputate his leg.
1: And what a pity that such a wonderful match should be marred by an incident like this.
2: Yes, you can't help feeling sorry for Corcoran, Dan. Set point up and in great shape, and now he's lost that set point and one of his legs.
3: Ah! Call the referee! I'm not playing on without the referee! I'm sorry, but the ball was good.
1: Dear me, this is most unfortunate.
2: Yes, this looks like a repeat of the Nastase McEnroe match, Dan, at the French Open, where McEnroe went on to take the title despite being boiled in hot oil in the semi-final against Borg.
1: Yes, well, let's hope we don't see that today, Anne.

0: from Simon Robespierre, a special fragrance for a very special woman.
1: Mademoiselle Fou.
0: She is an autumn breeze. She is a haunting refrain. She is a child, yet she is a woman. She is laughter. She is fun.
1: Mademoiselle Fou.
0: She is freedom. She does not want to be possessed. When you phone her up, she's always washing her hair or seeing the girls or going to night classes on Tuesdays and Thursdays. Then she doesn't want to see you anymore, but she still wants to be your friend.
1: Mademoiselle Fou.
0: She brings back your records all scratched to hell and your books with the backs all broken and the pages falling out. And she's still got your white woolly sweater. And it's your favorite woolly sweater, too. You think about her all the time. You don't know why. She was rotten to you. She really screwed you up. She's crazy.
1: Mademoiselle Fou.
0: Now, Simon Robespierre have created a new perfume for girls just like her. Mademoiselle Fou. Crazy lady. For the girl who's emotionally immature and doesn't want to go steady with a mature guy like me. Crazy Lady from Simon Robespierre.
2: Okay, I'd like to sing you a song now. It's about something I personally identify with very closely. But I think it's something we can all get off on and relate to it in a highly personalized way because it happens, I guess, to each and every one of us at some time in our lives. It's a song entitled, Now You're Gone. It's about a guy who wakes up one morning to find his ears have been kidnapped, buys a tuna fish overcoat, and then commits suicide by licking a policeman. Something I think we can all say, yeah, that's happened to me.
3: Oh, don't talk rubbish, you pompous X-60s do-nothing pinhead!
4: It happened once.
3: But it didn't happen to me.
4: Well, it won't happen. Well, it won't.
3: Big no.
4: Actually. All right, all right, all right.
3: Philistine.
4: All right, I'll sing something else.

0: right on. Isn't there some kind of deodorant or something?
1: Yes, sir. Madam, can I help you?
2: Oh, darling, look at that little poodle. Isn't he adorable? Yes, isn't he, John? Couldn't Mumsy give him a pink kiss? Oh, she could, couldn't she? She could.
3: We're looking for a pedigree chihuahua or Pekingese.
1: Well, we've got a very good strain of corgi.
2: Oh, no. Not a corgi.
3: No. Not a corgi.
2: Not after Pop Kiss. Little Pop Kiss broke Mummy's heart.
1: Little Pop Kiss, yes. Well, Madam seems very taken with the poodle.
2: Oh, yes, David. He loves Mumsy Wumsy already. Yes. Look at him. Yes. Isn't he a little goochie pie?
1: Did him. Oh, if Madam would prefer, how about these from the third world?
3: What are they? Darling, come and look at these.
1: Underprivileged children, sir.
3: Underprivileged children? What breeds them?
1: Human beings, sir.
2: Oh, no, not human beings. They're not as cuddly as the little poodle.
3: They're not very, cute, are they?
1: They're underprivileged, sir.
2: Oh, no, darling, let's have the poodle. I promise I'll spoil him to death.
1: The human beings are very intelligent, sir.
3: Yes, but are they expensive to keep?
1: Cheaper than the poodle, sir.
3: Really?
2: Oh, you are an old meanie boots. You horrid old skinflint.
3: I'm not. Darling, you can have anything you want.
2: Oh, I don't want underprivileged children. It's so outré.
3: Yes, poodles are very fashionable, aren't they?
2: Yes.
3: We'll take the poodle.
1: Yes, poodles are very popular, we find, sir. A much better seller than the underprivileged children. Can't get rid of them for love nor money.
4: Listen to this. This is absolutely incredible. According to the United States Public Health Service of Food and Drug Administration, the acceptable level of contamination in coffee beans for human consumption is, wait for this, 10% insect-infested, damaged or moulded. So, if only 10% of the coffee beans are infected with insects, then it's okay for you and me to drink. I like my coffee strong, full of flavour. That's why I always go for Crocola coffee. Because in each cup of Crocola coffee, you get this many coffee beans. This many insect heads. And this much mold. Freshly roasted coffee beans, newly crushed insect heads and thick, thick mold all go to make one delicious cup of Crocola coffee.
5: Sorry I'm late.
6: I thought you said you'd be in by 6.
5: Why, what time is it?
7: You know full well what time it is. Come on, sit down and eat your dinner.
6: Probably all dried up. I've been keeping it warm for an hour.
5: Oh, I'm not bothered.
7: Never mind, you're not bothered. What about your mother?
5: What about her?
6: Christopher, if I take the time and trouble to prepare you a meal, I think the least you can do is to come in and eat it while it's hot.
7: This is it, isn't it?
5: What is?
7: This is.
5: Well, this is what?
7: This is it.
5: What is it?
7: You know full well what I'm talking about, don't you?
5: I don't think anybody does.
6: How dare you talk to your father like that?
5: Well, like what?
7: It's the same with everything. It's the same with everything. It's your attitude. It's your attitude to your mother. It's your attitude to me. It's your attitude to everything.
5: What attitude?
7: That attitude.
5: What attitude?
7: That attitude.
5: What are you talking about?
6: Don't be facetious to your father.
5: I wasn't being facetious.
7: There! That attitude! That's the attitude I'm talking about! That's what!
5: I haven't got an attitude!
7: You haven't got an attitude! You come waltzing in here any time you feel like it, expecting your meals piping hot on the table! You expect your clothes clean and pressed! What do you think this is? A hotel?
5: I'm 17, I can do what I like!
7: 17? I don't care if you're 117, my lad! While you're under my roof, you abide by the rules of this house!
6: Oh, this is the thanks you get, isn't it? This is the thanks! This is all the thanks you get!
5: Thanks? For what?
6: Thanks, you're father has worked himself into the ground
7: to
6: make things just a little bit better for you.
7: You're wasting your time.
6: He's made himself ill.
7: Forget it. Forget it. It's a waste of time. Forget it. He knows it all. He knows it all. You can't teach him anything. He's 17 years old. He's been on this planet 17 years, and he knows more than his poor old wooden-headed dad. I mean, obviously, he knows more than me. I mean, obviously.
6: Christopher, when you get a little bit older, son, and a little bit older.
7: Forget it. I wash my hands of him, I do.
6: When you get a little bit older, you'll realize your father was right.
7: Right.
5: About what? About him having a wooden head?
7: What did you say?
5: Oh, nothing.
7: What did you say?
5: Nothing.
7: Did you say I had a wooden head?
5: Don't poke me.
7: Did you say I had a wooden head?
6: He did.
7: Me?
6: Said you've got a wooden head.
7: So? I've got a wooden head, have I? Nothing but wood. Your poor old dad's got a wooden head.
6: He did.
7: A wooden head.
6: He's got a wooden head.
7: He calls me a wooden head.
6: How dare you say your father's
7: got a
6: wooden head?
7: Well, do you know something? Do you know something? I think you're right. I think I must have a wooden head. And do you know something else? I think your mother's got a wooden head,
6: oh,
7: too.
6: Oh, yes,
7: that's what we are. Too. That's what we are. The wooden heads. Just a couple of wooden heads. Because we let you get away with blue murder.
6: I wouldn't have dared. Call my father a wooden head.
7: You can't get through to him. You cannot get through to him. He is quite happy in Cloud Cuckoo Land. That's where he is. Cloud Cuckoo Land. What is it you're going to do for a living today? What is it you're going to do?
5: What's that got to do with it?
7: You want to sail around the world in a boat. Don't you? Sail around the flat world.
5: The world is not flat, it's round.
7: Oh, yes, it's round, all right.
6: No,
7: your father's got a wooden head, and the world is round. Dreamy Dan, little dolly daydream.
6: Christopher, when you get a little bit older and you know a little bit more, you'll realise the sense of what your father's saying.
7: It's no use. It's no use. If he wants to sail off the end of the flat world, him and his mates, that's just fine.
6: Oh, yes.
7: Just don't expect me to bail you out.
5: I know I can do it.
7: Wouldn't it?
6: Christopher, where do you expect to get this boat from? Hey, where do you expect to get this boat from to do this sailing in?
7: He's going to get it out of his father's pocket, I expect, as per usual. What do you want, son? A galleon or a man of war?
5: I'm going to go to Queen Isabella of Spain and ask her to give me one.
7: What? What? For nothing?
5: Yes.
7: No, Columbus is going to the Queen of Spain asking her for free handouts, whether it's boats or whatever.
5: Look, I've made up my mind. That's it. Forget it.
7: You know what you want to do, my lad? You know what you want to do, my lad? You want to be a bit more like Giuseppe Finkelstein. Now there's a lad who's going to make a name for himself. Ho, ho, ho. Ha, ha, ha.

0: That was Cliché, written by Rob Grant and Doug Naylor, with musical accompaniment by Tom Steer and Pete Lingwood, and starring Carol Heyman.
1: Mr. Brown! The manager will see you now.
0: Nick Maloney.
2: We saw Chulk. How could we see Chulk if the ball was out? Why did the Chulk fly up if the ball didn't hit the line?
0: Simon Malloy.
3: Absolutely excellent, actually. Amazing. Mm. That way nonsense, right?
0: And Brian Southwood.
4: It's about a guy who wakes up one morning to find his ears have been kidnapped, buys a tuna fish overcoat, and then commits suicide by licking a policeman. Something I think we can all say, yeah, that's happened to me.
0: Cliché. Cliché was produced in Manchester by Ron McDonnell.
1: Good night, Mr. McDonnell.
0: Well, that's all from Cliché for another week. 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

0: Ronnie of the Reds, a cracking new soccer serial in Leopard magazine for boys. The story so far, big Ronnie Royce was captain of Mudsea Town until he was involved in a terrible car accident in which he was decapitated. Left with only his head, Ronnie finds it really hard to get back onto the team. Mudsea are playing Real Atletico, the crack Spanish team, in the European Cup final. Ronnie's head is substitute. Now read on.
1: Goal, Atletico, nice one, Diego.
2: Come on, Mudsea, waking your ideas up.
0: Mudsea's Scottish manager, Scotty McTavish, is worried.
3: Oh, I'm really worried, Ronnie. These Spaniards are giving our laddies a real runaround.
1: Yes, boss. That puts them 19-0 up with only 20 minutes left to play.
3: Oh, the problem is we've got no real strength up front.
1: Put me on, boss. I really feel in a goal-scoring mood.
3: Thanks. Oh, how can I send Ronnie on? He's only a head. He's only a substitute because everybody feels sorry for him.
0: But then...
3: Ock. All right, Ronnie. I'm sending you on. Do your best.
0: The substitution is made. Ronnie rolls onto the pitch. 2 minutes later, Lefty Lofthouse, Mudsea's winger, races down the wing.
1: Centre it to me, Lefty. I'm in the clear.
2: Coming up, Ronnie.
0: The pinpoint centre whizzes across.
2: Scored.
1: No one was expecting a header from that low down.
2: That's 19-1.
1: Come on, Mudsea.
0: 15 minutes later, Scotty McTavish is pleased.
3: Thanks. Ock, that was a great idea, sending Ronnie's head on. He's scored a triple hat-trick and he's laid on a few for Curly Black, our gypsy winger.
0: With 1 minute left, Ronnie is through.
1: Come on, Ronnie!
2: This'll make the scores level!
1: He's only got the goalie to beat!
0: But then...
1: Oh! You dirty Spanish oaf!
2: For Ronnie!
0: Scotty McTavish is blazing mad!
3: Oh, no! Atletico's goalie has booted Ronnie's head into touch. And now the Spanish supporters won't throw it back onto the pitch.
0: Don't miss next week's Ronnie of the Reds when Mudsea's gypsy winger, who plays barefoot, takes all his other clothes off too.
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0: 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Will you have the polo, dear Liza, polo?
1: 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I most certainly will. 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
0: But you take the old tube.
1: Because they happen to be my tube of polo, dear Henry. Have one.

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7: As Time Goes By, written by Bob Larbee, starring Judy Dench as Jean and Jeffrey Palmer as Lionel.

0: Oh, here we are, home and dry. Well, almost. Why can't they design a raincoat that stops the rain trickling down the back of your neck?
1: In Los Angeles, you were looking forward to rain.
0: That was in Los Angeles.
1: A drizzly day in Holland Park, you kept saying.
0: But it took you to tell Cy Lieberman that it was the title of my next book. You're getting as bad as Alistair.
1: Oh, you mustn't knock Alistair. She'd be grateful to him. He's looking after you.
0: I keep expecting him to pop in at night and tuck me up in bed.
1: Well, I could think of worse things.
0: Yes, I know you could. I wish he'd stop calling you lovely lady.
1: You're jealous.
0: Oh, don't be ridiculous.
1: Well, there's no need to be. I had my chance with Alistair. I threw him over for some old wreck I know. Would you like a cup of tea?
0: Yes, but I'll do it in a minute. You won't really have attempted, will you?
1: What, being chased by a rich, young, good-looking man? Of course I was.
0: Do you know we've got any custard tarts?
1: I doubt it.
0: You weren't really tempted, were you? Not really.
1: Well, if you must know, I was.
0: Well, I wouldn't have been.
1: No, I should hope not.
0: I mean, look at the age difference. By the time he's 45, you'll be...
1: Yeah, all right, all right. Anyway, I never considered it a permanent relationship, just a sort of fling.
0: A fling?
1: Yes!
0: Is that a word that often creeps into your mind?
1: No. Anyway, I'm having one with you now.
0: Less of a fling, more of a gavotte, really.
1: I'll get you some custard tarts on the way back from work.
0: You're not going into the office today, are you?
1: Well, I slept on the plane. I feel fine.
0: You'd be better off in bed.
1: What, in a fling sense?
0: No, in a sleeping sense.
1: Oh, well, forget it then.
0: I mean, when we left Los Angeles, the time was actually... well, and then there was the flight. So, in reality, the time is now...
1: You don't know, do you?
0: Well, all right, no, but I do know we're out of sync. It'll hit you sometime.
1: Well, when it does, I'll fall over. Oh, look, here's a note from Judy. Welcome home, famous writer and his bit of stuff.
0: I still can't believe the trip was a success. I'm being paid good American money to write a miniseries.
1: No, well, don't knock it.
0: No, I'm not. Well, I suppose I'd better start.
1: Oh, what? Not this minute?
0: No. Soon, though. To tell you the truth, I'm a bit scared of it all.
1: Now, what did Alistair say? Hang loose.
0: Yeah, I think we've talked enough about Alistair for one day.
1: All right, Grumpy. Well, I'm going to change, and then I'm going to go to work. What are you going to do?
0: Go to bed.
1: What, at this hour?
0: Hmm. I know I can't work out the time difference properly, but I'm sure I should be in bed.
2: Well, I don't know, Sally. Yes, Mum's due back from L.A. today, but I don't know if she'll be in or not. Yes, OK, I'll tell her. Actually, oh, goodbye.
3: Miss Ice Cubes?
2: Yeah. She just wanted to tell Mum how brilliantly she's running the other branch.
3: She didn't actually say brilliantly, did she?
2: No, she said rather nicely, but coming from her it means the same thing.
3: You know, when I went to see her last week, I felt as though I was being granted an audience with the Queen.
2: Her complexion is, of course, flawless.
3: Oh, not a split end on her head.
2: What do the temps think of her? I mean, her temps.
3: Awe is the word. By the way, she drives a BMW.
2: Of course she does.
3: New?
2: Oh, well, what else?
4: Hello, Mum.
1: Welcome back, boss.
3: How was L.A.?
1: Hello. Later. I'll take you both to lunch and tell you all about it.
3: Oh. Wasn't I just saying what a lovely woman I work for?
2: I just want to know one thing. Did you go shopping on Rodeo Drive?
1: We couldn't even afford the money for a parking meter on Rodeo Drive. Well, how's it all going?
2: Fine. Don't look so anxious. The books are full.
3: We've treated ourselves to a new company car.
2: Well, yes. Just a little run around.
1: Oh, yes. All right. I'll see for myself.
2: Actually, I didn't expect you in here today.
1: Lionel's gone to bed.
2: Very sensible.
3: I think it's coffee time.
1: What, at this hour? Oh. Oh, yes, of course, so it is.
2: See what I mean? You need to readjust.
1: No, it's in the mind. Well, this looks all right. How's the other branch going? How's, Sally Curtis? Some people would call that a deafening silence.
2: She's fine.
3: She's, organised.
1: Yes?
2: I mean, what else is there to say?
1: By the expressions on your faces, quite a lot.
5: Hi, Li.
0: Come in, Alistair.
5: Jim Jams?
0: Yes, I'm in my gym jams. I didn't wake you, did I?
6: Or worse still, is the lovely lady still in her gym jams?
0: No, the lovely lady is not. She's gone to the office. I was trying to outmaneuver jet lag, but it didn't work.
6: I never let jet lag into my life.
0: No, I don't suppose you do. Coffee?
6: Thanks, but no thanks. I'm due in Covent Garden soonish.
0: What are you singing?
6: Singing? Nice one, Lai. No, I'm meeting a guy with two hearts. Aren't you going to ask me why?
0: I didn't want to seem inquisitive.
6: There has to be a book in this guy.
0: As well as the two hearts.
6: Right. Which brings me to you.
0: I've only got one heart.
6: Congrats on swinging the series, Lai. I've had a fax from Cy stateside. He was dazzled. He wants you to finish the screenplay soonest.
0: I've only just got home.
6: I know. But when you do get started... How shall I phrase this?
0: Plain English would be nice.
6: Okay. It's major league time.
0: That's not a good start.
6: Professional. This whole project needs to be approached in a very professional way. We can't afford to present it to the big guys in the States on the back of an envelope.
0: I hadn't actually intended to do that.
6: You know what I mean.
0: Yes, as a matter of fact, I do. For starters, I shall need a secretary.
6: Right. And have I got a girl lined up for you?
0: No. If it's all the same to you, Alistair, I'd rather that Jean took care of that.
6: Sure. Keep it in the family, because not only is Jean a lovely lady...
0: And I'd sooner you didn't keep talking about her, Alistair.
6: I didn't know I was.
0: Well, no, not at the moment. But you have. And you do. And I'd sooner you didn't.
6: Okay. Fine. Well, good luck, Lime.
0: Look, Alistair... thanks for all you've done. I'm really very grateful.
6: My pleasure. What about Twin Beats?
0: What are they, a group?
6: As a title for the book from the guy with two hearts.
0: Oh.
6: You're not crazy about it, are you?
0: Well, not really. How about the King of Hearts?
6: The King of Hearts? Hey, you may just have made my day. Cheers, La.
0: Hello?
1: Oh, hello.
0: I thought you'd forgotten who I was for a minute.
1: No, I was just... Where are you going?
0: Well, to see you. Alistair thinks I shall need some secretarial assistance, and for once I agree with him.
1: Oh, well, I've got to go out, so talk to Sandy.
0: Can I have Sandy?
1: No, you can't. For one thing, she's my secretary. And for another, you once told me that her knees keep popping into your head.
0: Now and again, I said.
1: Well, that's often enough. Anyway, you talk to her and she'll fix you up. Bye. I'll see you this morning. Or this evening.
0: I think you should be resting.
1: I thought that's what you were doing.
0: Yeah, I couldn't get to sleep.
1: Well, there you are then. Jet lag is just all in the mind.
3: I'm sorry, Lionel.
0: Nobody.
3: Nobody.
0: I can't see nobody printed on the screen.
3: Well, you wouldn't, but that's what it means.
0: Well, that's a damn nuisance.
2: It's good for business.
0: It's still a damn nuisance.
3: Look, I could help some evenings.
0: I don't work in the evenings. Jean's at home in the evenings.
3: Oh, that's sweet. Oh, isn't that romantic?
2: Alistair works all hours.
0: That's why he's rich and I'm still grubbing about trying to find a temporary secretary.
3: I'm not sure I like grubbing about.
2: No, nor do I. We're a reputable agency with a second branch. Ask Miss Ice Cubes. That is, if she'll grant you an audience.
3: Just remember to walk backwards out of her office. Bowing.
0: You don't like her, do you?
2: We'll like her better when Mum's put her in her place.
0: Is that where she was going?
2: Mm-hmm. Why are you looking worried?
0: Well, because when I passed her on the way out, she didn't look as though she could find her place, let alone put her in it.
3: She was a bit dreamy this morning.
2: Well, she keeps saying that jet lag is all in the mind.
0: Mm. So is me thinking I can run up five flights of stairs without getting out of breath.
7: Miss Pargeter, how nice to see you.
1: Yes, it is. Hello, Sally.
7: Do sit down. Would you like a cup of tea?
1: Oh, that would be nice. Whoops.
7: Are you all right?
1: Yes, I'm perfectly all right. Chair's a bit unsteady.
7: Your tea.
1: Just put it down on the table. It'll be fine.
7: Yes, of course. Are you sure you're all right?
1: Yes, I've told you. It's all in the mind.
7: What is?
1: Feeling all right.
7: Oh. Yes, I suppose it is.
1: Now, look, Sandy. Sally. I'll come straight to the point.
7: Yes?
1: I don't want to beat about the bush. The bush.
7: I wouldn't want you to. I like a direct approach.
1: Oh, good.
7: Is something wrong?
1: No, I told you, I'm perfectly all right.
7: Oh, no, I meant with me. As I said, I like the direct approach, but it does often indicate some area of dissatisfaction.
1: Oh. I think I'll just have some tea.
7: It's Lapsang Souchong. I hope that's all right.
1: Oh, very. Yes. Very. Very.
7: Look, would you like to see the books? I think you'll find that we're really doing very well in the first couple of weeks.
1: No, not books. No, I'm sure you are.
7: Oh, then the area I mentioned is not one I should be concerned about.
1: Well, what area is that?
7: The area of dissatisfaction.
1: Ah.
7: Miss Pargeter, you really do seem rather unwell. Would you prefer me to see you at some other time?
1: Now, I keep telling you I'm perfectly all right. And you are not seeing me. I am seeing me. You.
7: Yes, of course. Excuse me. Yes? I told you to hold my calls.
1: Look, you're obviously very busy.
7: Oh, no, I'm not. I'm really not.
1: Well, I am.
7: But I thought you wanted to see
1: me. Yes, well, I do, but this is not the right time, is it, with you on the phone all the time. I'll see you some other time. I'll phone. Yes. Yes, goodbye.
7: You've forgotten your bag.
1: Oh.
7: Miss Pargeter, are you sure you wouldn't like to rest somewhere?
1: No, I'm positive. I'll see you another time. But here's something to be thinking about. You're too heavy.
7: Heavy?
1: Handed. You're too heavy-handed. Oh.
0: Right. Now, swing your legs up onto the bed. Oh, look here, let me help you.
1: I felt a complete and utter fool. Now, don't touch my feet. I should never have gone in the first place. The taxi driver thought I was drunk.
0: It's jet lag. And don't say it's all in the mind.
1: Well, then why haven't you got it?
0: Perversity of nature, I suppose. I expected to get it.
1: Oh.
0: Now, go to sleep.
1: I was going to take Judy and Sandy to lunch.
0: Well, that's a pleasure they'll have to forego, isn't it? Now, go to sleep.
1: I'm not tired.
0: Well, you're not right.
1: Now, I know I'm not right. Miss Ice Cubes could testify to that. I bet she's laughing up her beautifully tailored sleeve. The first time I met her, I put my hand into my briefcase and got it all covered in cheese and pickle. This time I just blundered about like a drugged elephant.
0: I don't know why you want to impress her so much.
1: Oh, impress her?
0: Yes.
1: Because she's so bloody perfect, that's why. Oh, don't make that patronising face. You wait till you meet her.
0: Well, I'll be meeting her this afternoon, actually.
1: Why?
0: Well, because all your temps are booked and Judith suggested I try your other branch.
1: Oh, you think she's wonderful, of course.
0: Oh,
1: yes, there you go, being grumpy again.
0: I just want to be left out of this, that's all. And if you're so obsessed with impressing her...
1: Obsessed?
0: Yes. Then you should concentrate on getting back to the land of the living. And the first thing you need is a good sleep.
1: I keep telling you how many more times I am not tired. I feel a bit dislocated, a bit woozy, but I'm not tired. As a matter of fact, I feel ever so tired.
0: Lionel knows best. Sleep tight.
7: There we are, Mr. Hardcastle. I can have a secretary with you tomorrow morning. Her name's Daisy. She's a very competent girl.
0: Excellent. Well, thank you, Miss Curtis. Well?
7: It must be wonderful to be a writer.
0: Yes, it must be.
7: No, but you are.
0: Oh, yes, I suppose I am. Well, thanks very much for all your help.
7: Not at all. And if there should be any problems, just let me know.
0: Yes, I will.
7: Jean doesn't like me, does she?
0: Doesn't she? I haven't the faintest idea.
7: Judith and Sandy don't like me either, do they?
0: Look, I'm outside all of this. I don't know who likes who.
7: Look, I'm so sorry. I shouldn't have asked. Goodbye.
0: Goodbye. Look, it isn't a question of them not liking you.
7: Then what is it a question of?
0: Well, perhaps not warming to you.
7: Miss Ice Cubes.
0: What?
7: Word gets round, you know. I just don't have the knack of inspiring affection. I never had.
0: Don't you?
7: And look at the way I look. Go on, look.
0: Well, I'll be honest, I don't see a lot to complain about.
7: Well, that's just it, you see. This is just the equipment I was handed out. I didn't choose it.
0: Plenty would.
7: I didn't choose to be bright, either. I didn't choose to be naturally academic or naturally efficient. I can't help what I am.
0: I'm sorry, but I don't see why you should want to.
7: Because it turns people off.
0: You mean women people?
7: Oh, men as well. Oh, they fancy me, but when they find out I've got a good mind, they don't often like me.
0: Well, look here. I like you.
7: Oh. Thank you, Mr. Hardcastle.
0: Oh, call me Lionel.
2: Hello, Lionel. I'm just taking this coffee up to Mum.
0: How is she?
2: Well, she knows what day it is. Alistair's in there.
0: Did you get here before Judith or with her?
6: With? With? Why?
0: Oh, no reason.
6: So, how's the... But Miss Smith, you're so beautiful without your glasses situation.
0: Not for the first time, Alistair. I haven't the faintest idea what you're talking about.
6: The secretary situation.
0: Oh, that's all sorted. Sally's fixed me up.
6: Excellent. I must say, Lai, that lady seems to be, how shall I put it, getting to our ladies.
0: It's not hard to see why, really. She's rather good-looking.
6: You mean gorgeous, don't you?
0: If pressed, yes.
2: Mum says she's so comfortable where she is, she might as well stay there. I'll be in the kitchen.
0: I think I could do with an early night myself.
6: Hey, hey.
0: No. Snore, snore.
6: Whatever turns you on.
0: At our age, being turned off often means being turned on.
1: What's your bedtime reading tonight, Lionel?
0: Chronicle of the 20th Century.
1: Oh, have you got up to the swinging 60s yet?
0: No, I'm boning up on the fumbling 50s.
1: Oh, I didn't know it was going to be that kind of miniseries.
0: Not that sort of fumbling. Well, there was some of that. We fumbled at everything then. We weren't a very assured generation, were we?
1: No, I suppose not. Who's that?
0: A very young Frank Sinatra.
1: So it is. Wasn't he thin?
0: Mm.
1: Oh, look, Ernest Bevin. Oh, sorry. Sorry, lost your place.
0: No, it's all right. It was getting too heavy to hold anyway. Now, that's enough for tonight. Oh, God, you're not getting up.
1: I'm only going to get a glass of water.
0: Ooh, this bed is full of crumbs. And you... Well, you can't ever get rid of them. They just bounce from one place to another.
1: What are you shouting about?
0: The bed is full of biscuit crumbs.
1: Oh, come here.
0: Well, now you're just brushing them all over my side.
1: We're brushing the same direction.
0: God.
1: There, there. There. Now, back to bed.
0: Shall I get the Hoover?
1: No! Getting to bed. All right.
0: Oh. All right for the moment, but they'll move about during the night. So we'll face up to that when we come to it. Good night.
1: You never told me how you got on with Sally Curtis.
0: Well, I told you. She's found me a secretary.
1: Yes, I know, but you didn't say anything else.
0: Well, like what?
1: Or general impressions.
0: Well, I've been home all evening. Why ask me now?
1: I didn't want to seem over-anxious to know. I thought you might have just told me.
0: My general impressions?
1: Yes.
0: Fine.
1: Well, did you like her?
0: Fine was the general impression you asked for.
1: Oh, so you did like her?
0: Yes. I did, actually. I thought she seemed a very honest girl.
1: Really?
0: Yes, if you must know. And quite honestly, I don't see why you all seem to have such a down on her. And come to that, I don't see why you want to, quote, put her in her place.
1: Oh, she gave you the old sob story, did she?
0: She didn't.

0: I don't see why you want to, quote, put her in her place.
1: Oh, she gave you the old sob story, did she?
0: She didn't, as a matter of
1: fact. What, you had to drag it out of her?
0: She simply told me that she is aware that she wasn't liked, and she knew why.
1: Oh, see.
0: So there you are. She can't help looking gorgeous.
1: Sorry?
0: Attractive.
1: What's that got to do with anything?
0: Well, it's one of the reasons why none of you like her. And being clever. I mean, she can't help that either, but you all seem to resent it.
1: Lionel, you are too old to be this gullible. I can see her now, draped all over her desk, saying, oh, why is my beauty such a curse?
0: She didn't do any such thing.
1: I bet she wore a short skirt.
0: I can't remember.
1: Well, did she?
0: Well, perhaps she did, but I refute gullible.
1: Well, you're sticking with gorgeous, though, aren't you?
0: Yes, all right, I am. It's that and being brainy that gets under your skin. And not just yours. Judith and Sandy's. It's interesting that you're all women, isn't it?
1: Well, it's no less interesting than the fact that you're a man of a certain age.
0: I've always been a man of a certain age.
1: Oh, well, perhaps you're right. It's not easy to warm to somebody who makes you feel like a bag lady without even trying. It's more than that, though. She's arrogant and she's overwhelming.
0: Well, she wasn't with me.
1: Oh, go to sleep.
0: Well, that's what I've been trying to do.
1: Why are you laughing?
0: I was just thinking. You accuse me of being jealous of Alistair, and you are jealous of Sally. But there's a difference.
1: Oh, what would that be?
0: Well, you were jealous of Sally before I even met her.
2: Morning, Mum.
1: Morning, Judy. What time did you get in last night?
2: About 2.
1: Well, you've no right to look that good.
2: You look fine yourself.
1: Well, yes, and so I should. I've had about 16 hours sleep.
2: We went out with Sandy and her boyfriend Nick last night.
1: Oh, yes? Mm.
2: The thing is, Sandy and I got talking about you.
1: If it's about me taking things easier, I'd sooner not know.
2: No, it's about Sally Curtis and you steaming off to see her.
1: Yes, well, I don't want to be reminded of that either. Wait till next time.
2: Well, that's just it. You shouldn't have gone yesterday.
1: No, not with jet lag coming on. No, I shouldn't.
2: No, you only went because you came back from L.A. to find Sandy and me going on like a couple of third-form sneaks.
1: With justification?
2: No, not really. I mean, we don't know her. We hardly ever even see her. She runs that branch like clockwork.
1: Are you telling me you suddenly discovered that she's a warm and wonderful person?
2: No, I can't stand her.
1: Lionel actually thinks I'm jealous of her.
2: Well, you are.
1: Oh?
2: Oh, come on, we both are. Let's face it, that's the real problem.
1: You sure you haven't been nobbled by Lionel?
2: I'm not a racehorse. Besides, I haven't even seen him this morning.
1: Well, perhaps you're right. I mean, what would I have said to her? Can you make yourself look more dowdy? Can you be less efficient? Can you manage to fall in a puddle and make yourself muddy?
2: I like the last one.
1: Yes, so do I. Well, perhaps you're right. We'll just let it lie.
2: I feel a finer person now. Cheerio, Mum.
1: Bye, love.
3: Hello, Lionel. I hope you've shaved. You've got a secretary coming this morning.
0: I know, and I have.
1: Good sleep.
0: Eventually.
1: Yes, I'm sorry about that. But you'll be glad to hear that we've sorted everything out. We've decided to be incredibly large-hearted and not envy Sally Curtis because she's perfect.
0: Good.
1: And you don't have to see her again, do you?
0: No. Not unless she's so besotted with me that she can't leave me alone.
1: You should be so lucky.
0: Lucky? Well, I couldn't be doing with anybody who's perfect. I much prefer you.
1: I suppose if I think about that for a very long time, I could take it as a compliment.
0: Well, of course.
1: Well, I'd better be going.
0: You might even get to like her.
1: Oh, now we're getting into the realms of fantasy.
0: Look, you're bigger than she is.
1: But I know that.
0: Look, bigger-hearted. Look, try it. Make the first move. You might be surprised.
1: You think you're becoming a United Nations peacemaker?
0: At least give it a chance.
1: What, because I'm suddenly big-hearted?
0: Not suddenly.
1: See you tonight.
0: Yeah. See you tonight.
4: Good morning.
1: Good morning.
4: I'm Daisy. Sally Curtis sent me to do some secretarial work for Mr. Hardcastle.
1: Oh, did she really? Come in.
4: Thank you.
1: Look what Sally's sent you.
4: Hello, I'm Daisy.
0: Good morning. Come through. I've just made a pot of coffee. This way.
4: Thank you.

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1: You've been listening to As Time Goes By, written by Bob Larbey and starring Judy Dench as Jean and Jeffrey Palmer as Lionel. Judith was played by Moira Brooker, Alistair by Philip Bretherton, Sandy by Jenny Funnell, Sally Curtis, Jane Booker, and Daisy, Zoe Hilson. The producer was Martin Fisher.
0: As time goes by.
1: As Time Goes By is a DLT Entertainment production in association with the Theatre of Comedy.

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2: I came across Mr. Kipling in a meadow by the church. 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
10: I hope you're not hungry, dear Henry, dear Henry. 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
13: Morning, Amelia. Looking a bit glum.
12: It's the new redundancy figures.
13: Oh. Just ours or the entire nation's?
12: Just ours. I don't know the figures for the entire nation. We've got no one left to cover that.
14: Oh, man, that bacon roll smells evil. You eat too many of them things. Your arteries is firing up faster than a racehorse on Charlie.
13: Freddy. Is anyone in the online department aware that a plural subject requires a plural verb?
14: Oh, stop fussing. Where's Wilford up with you, Maddox?
13: I think I have my answer.
15: Electric Ink by Alistair Beaton. Starring Robert Lindsay as Maddox Bradley.
16: Morning, everyone. Morning. Thank you. Thank you.
17: Sorry. Excuse me. Sorry.
16: Hello, Maddox. Prompt as ever.
17: Yes, I, sorry.
16: Let's kick off, shall we?
17: Fine.
16: It's getting tougher, people. Circulation's down again and we've had to lose a few more colleagues. Sorry about that. However, I may have a little surprise appointment pending, which will cheer you all up enormously. I said it will cheer you all up enormously. In the meantime, standards must be maintained, people. I know typos will creep in, but surely we can avoid misspelling BBC. And we'll, of course, have to adopt more flexible work patterns, a little bit more multitasking. No reason why our fashion correspondent can't do opera reviews. More focus on the costumes, can't be bad. Foreign news. Thrilled by our coverage of President Sarkozy's visit to Afghanistan. No harm at all in dedicating a whole page to his wife, though to be honest, how exciting is it to see seven pictures of Carla Bruni in a burqa? Congratulations on our hugely popular supplement about the environmental dangers of plastic bags. But did we really need to shrink wrap it in a plastic bag? Think, people. Think. Okay, tomorrow's edition. What do we got?
18: Are we ready to shoot?
19: Just about.
18: You know, Freddie, I started off being cynical about podcasting, but you know, I'm rather enjoying it now. I feel I'm making quite an impact with a Politics Minute, even if the extra ad means I'm now limited to 38 seconds. Hey, did I tell you? I was recognised in the street the other day.
19: Julio, what happened?
18: A man threw a shoe at me. It shows how I'm reaching people. I found a whole new audience interacting with me at street level.
19: Yeah, an audience that's prepared to go barefoot to show how irritating they find you. Okay, Maddox, I was going to recall, but try and relax a bit more, yeah?
18: What? I am relaxed.
19: You ain't. Every time we do this and you speak into the camera, you look startled, like I've just shown you my nuts or something.
18: That's how I look when I'm concentrating. Maybe I don't need you anymore, Freddy. Maybe I could operate the camera myself.
19: No, I like doing this with you.
18: Really? Generational bonding, eh?
19: No, I just find you well funny. It's like watching a dog on a surfboard. Okay, rolling.
18: Okay, my hair all right?
19: Yeah, it's a bit chubby, but it'll do.
18: Chubby?
19: I was just pulling your chain. Let's do it.
20: I'm Maddox Bradley, and this is the Politics Minute. Today, the entire Western economic system is teetering on...
21: Have you heard?
20: Oh, for heaven's sake, Tasneem, can't you see?
21: Now I know what Oliver meant by his surprise appointment, and it's brilliant. A writer I can actually market. A writer that people want to read. I can't tell you what a relief this is for me. It's just crazy that the marketing manager's been the only person standing between this paper and complete meltdown.
20: Ah, and you don't think we journalists might have played a role in that?
21: Journalists? Oh, you mean the content providers? Well, I suppose they have their place, but they're not as important as marketing.
19: Tasneem, we're halfway through a creative frenzy here, know what I'm saying?
21: Yes, all right. Okay. Are you ready for this? We're getting a new columnist.
20: Eh? Who?
21: A household name.
20: Who?
21: It'll transform our sales figures.
20: Who?
21: Debbie De Winter.
20: Debbie De... Oh, my dear God.
19: Debbie De Winter. Oh, man.
20: Debbie De Winter? God, give me the number of that euthanasia clinic in Switzerland, quick.
21: Apparently, Oliver's been secretly negotiating this for weeks. She starts immediately. Her first piece will run tomorrow. She's actually in there with him now.
19: What? Debbie De Winter, here in this building? Oh, gosh. Oh, golly Christ. I say, wow. Man, she's the speed, know what I'm saying? You must have loved her in I'm a Blonde, Get the Colour Right.
20: I'm afraid I don't watch I'm a Blonde, Get the Colour Right.
19: Maddox, you is so ignorant.
21: She was the winner of the second series.
20: I thought she was a page three model.
19: That's how she started out. Then her career went south, right? And then she, made her comeback on TV.
21: You really need to keep up, Maddox. I'm a Blonde gets huge ratings. A group of models are marooned in a disused warehouse and have to manufacture their own cosmetics in the middle of a desert.
19: So it's really a sandpit in Yorkshire, but it looks like the desert.
20: Oh, God, give me strength.
21: She's exactly what this paper needs.
19: She is the bomb.
20: No, she's not the bomb. This is excruciatingly awful news. This is the worst example of dumbing down I've ever encountered. A reality TV performer writing a column on this newspaper and... Ah! Can you imagine what she's costing?
19: It'll be worth it. She was wicked on Jonathan Ross. The way she used the C word, that took balls, yeah? And did you see her take her bra off in the Graham Norton show? She is well versatile.
21: Come on, Maddox. I know she's dumb and useless, but she'll be good for sales.
20: Oh, I'm in despair. Can I please record the Politics Minute? Just in case anyone is still interested in politics, the news, world events.
19: Yeah, let's get on with it.
20: Thank you, Freddy. I'm pleased you're finally showing some interest in serious journalism.
19: No, I just want it done so I can be there when Debbie De Winter comes out of Oliver's office.
22: Well, Debbie, as I say, it's a thrill to have you on board, and so helpful of you to deliver your copy in person. Very helpful. Now, if you don't mind, I'm sure you understand that I'm under a lot of pressure and don't really have time to sit around in my office and...
23: Oh, I love your office, Oliver. These leather sofas are really nice. Though they're so slippery, my skirt keeps rising up.
22: Yes. Yes, it does, doesn't it? Yeah, well, anyhow, thank you for your, column.
23: Good, innit?
22: It's extremely interesting, thought-provoking, bold, outspoken.
23: Thanks.
22: I'll just give it to the subs who might want to, you know...
23: I'm really pleased you like it. Because the thing is, Ollie, right, I thought I'd show you that I'm taking this seriously. Because I love the news and all that. Me, I can't get enough of the news. I've been in the papers loads.
22: Oh, yes, yes, I know you have.
23: And I've got, like, hundreds of opinions and thoughts about the big issues of the day.
22: Well, that's why we hired you, of course, Debbie.
23: I will have a picture, won't I?
22: A byline photo, of course. Now, obviously, in our kind of newspaper, we can't have nipples.
23: Oh, that's all right. I've got loads of photos where I'm cupping them.
22: Yes, I'm sure we'll find an appropriate one. So, Debbie, it's all a bit hectic here, this being a newspaper,
23: You like what I wrote, all right, yeah?
22: It's terrific. Naturally, the subs will want to make a few changes here and there, just, you know, to...
23: Changes?
22: Yes.
23: Well, here's the thing, Ollie. I don't want no one to touch a bloody word.
22: Oh.
23: I might have done page 3 and that, but I'm not stupid. I'm not one of them girls who puts their names on stuff what other people have wrote. I've got integrity. My autobiography... was done by myself, in person. All the ghostwriter did was take down my thoughts and put them in order, yeah?
22: Yes, I know. It's just...
23: I need full copy approval. My thoughts, my words.
22: I see. I'm not sure that's in our agreement, Debbie. If you were to check your contract...
23: It says I can fully express my views.
22: Yes, yes, it does. But, look, there are some things in here, in your first column, that will benefit from, you know, from a little bit of a polish.
23: Like what? Go on, give us a for instance.
22: Well, for example, here in the second para, where you give us your views on the Middle East, you say that, where is it? Yes. Suicide bombers? Give me a break. If you ask me, they should all be shot.
23: Well, they should be. So am I not allowed to say that, then? Am I being censured?
22: Censored? No. It's just that it's quite hard to shoot suicide bombers, seeing as they're already, you know, dead.
23: I think that's you being soft on crime, if you don't mind me saying so, Ollie. Shooting them would be like a deterrent, wouldn't it?
22: Well, look, let me explain.
23: It would make an example of them.
22: Yes, yes, it would. Only
23: is this like my column, or ain't it?
22: Of course it's your column, and you're free to express yourself. But, well, we might just want to make a few tweaks, purely for grammar and spelling and so on.
23: Oh, well, I don't mind you correcting the spelling. Spelling's never been my strong point. I can't never get the hang of that spell check thingy. And grammar's a bit of a bore. Yeah, all right, I can agree to that.
22: Excellent, I'll take care of it myself. Or, better still, tell you what, I'll give you my very best man. You can work on it with him.
23: Someone who knows what he's doing,
22: oh,
23: right?
22: Oh, yes, yes.
23: Is he good on your grammar?
22: Oh, he's excellent on your grammar. A very experienced journalist. I'm sure you'll enjoy working together. His name's Maddox. He adores co-writing, and he's a great fan of yours.
1: Freddie, where have you been?
2: Trying to get close up to Debbie.
1: Oh, she's not still in there with Oliver, is she?
2: Yeah.
1: That's ridiculous. Now, listen, Freddie, in exactly 20 minutes from now, I need 500 words on the collapse of the Italian retail market.
2: But I know nothing about economics.
1: Well, that doesn't matter. Neither does anyone else. Least of all the economists. So write it.
2: I've been to Italy.
1: Well, there you are, then. Supremely qualified. Just focus on the key issues. Explain how it all happened.
2: Maybe people just got bored with buying pointy leather shoes. I'll pull something off the wires.
1: No, I need a clear and simple breakdown. And when you've done that, get me something on house prices. I think we're going to lead on that. Down 9% last month.
2: Man, that is serious. You know, soon people will be living in houses what cost what they're worth.
1: Hang on. Look what's coming in on the wires. A bunch of young hedge fund managers have gone berserk at Canary Wharf. They're on the top floor, drunk. They've broken windows and they're lobbing empty champagne bottles down.
2: I bet by now it's Carver.
1: Lots of police arriving. I want someone down there right away. I want pictures and I want to know more about the drunken toffs.
2: There's not all toffs, Amelia. The city is like open to all comers, know what I'm saying? Half of them is simple working class like myself, innit?
1: Well, toffs or not, they've just been fired. City boys go berserk in bankruptcy binge. Could be a good story.
2: I'm on it.
1: No, you stick with Italian shoes and house prices. I need quality work here. I'll do it myself.
2: Oh, you're mean to me, Amelia.
1: The police have invoked anti-terrorist laws. They're sealing off the Isle of Dogs.
3: Sealing off the Isle of Dogs? Excellent idea. Get rid of the pestilential parasites who destroyed our economy.
1: Not selling off, Maddox. Sealing off. Your hearing's going.
3: My hearing is 100% A-OK, OK?
1: Okay.
4: Sorry, Amelia, I, sorry, still a bit upset about Debbie de Winter.
2: Me too. I still ain't had a good look.
4: I mean, it's the end of journalism as we know it.
12: Maddox,
4: it really is.
12: We're all quite pushed here. You don't fancy writing 500 words on the Italian retail crash, do you? Or at least explaining it to Freddie?
4: Nope, no time to write anything up for you, I'm afraid. I'm off on a little trip. Excellent plan, firing the travel editor. Can't think why it wasn't done before.
2: Oh, man, you were stealing a dead man's shoes. That is well nasty. Where is you heading? Caribbean?
4: Scotland.
2: That ain't dead man's shoes. Scotland is dead man's flip-flops.
12: They've not made you travel editor, have they?
4: No, just give me a little spare freebie as a small reward for all my hard work, I assume.
2: Yeah, very small.
4: Look, as a matter of fact, Freddie, I'm heading off for two nights of unbridled decadence at a five-star hotel in the Highlands of Scotland to the Gleninverochta Luxury Lodge and Country Club Hotel, Jewel, in the crown of the De Ponte de Lux International Resorts, all entirely free of charge in return for a mere 600 words.
12: Are you taking anyone?
4: Well, you know, a bit short notice. I think I'll have time to do a bit of reading.
2: So you ain't got no Doris, then?
12: Freddie, can you please do some work?
2: Will you be, like, lodging it with Bacardi Breezes and that?
4: I think you'll find that the Gleninverochta Luxury Lodge and Country Club Hotel is a little too upmarket to serve Bacardi Breezes. A 30-year-old Lagavulin, perhaps.
2: It must be so weird to be you.
5: Maddox, at last I find you.
3: Hello, Marcia. Lovely to see you. Tragically, I am bound for Inverness, so if you'll excuse me.
5: 3 days now, Maddox, you are not responding to the online comment thread.
3: Yeah. Well, I've been horribly busy and listening.
5: The online is the democracy. Do you not care about the democracy? In Russia, the journalists are dying for the democracy. Shot, cut down like dogs in the streets.
3: Yes, well, look, I'm not really in favor of shooting journalists, well, with the possible exception of Melanie Phillips.
5: Then please to be sweet little cabbage and do your online.
4: Masha, have you actually read these online comments?
2: Of course she has, Maddox. Question is, have you?
4: Yes, I have, and they're all nutters with too much time on their hands. I really don't see why I should take them seriously. Half of them think climate change is a hoax. 3/4 of them believe 9/11 was a CIA plot executed by Mossad with the help of Opus Dei, and all of them want to sleep with Britney Spears. And in any case, it's my belief there are only about 1,000 of them in total ranting away at every online newspaper in the land, and to their utter astonishment, finding that people take them seriously.
2: It's about immediate reaction, that's the point.
4: What about considered opinion?
2: Oh man, that is so last century.
5: Maddox, please to come to online communities desk prior to the Inverness departure.
12: Freddie, do you have that Italian piece yet?
2: Yeah, I'm on it.
12: Maddox. Look what I found.
6: What? What is it?
12: I pulled up backgrounds on some of the yobs who are terrorising Canary Wharf, most of them posh boys as it happens. And look at the photo I found of 7 very wealthy young men at Oxford.
6: God, what a ghastly bunch. Tailcoats, waistcoats, bow ties. Oh, my God. It's the Bullingdon Club. Spiritual home of the spineless, the chinless, the witless and other top Tories.
12: Yes, but is there anyone here you recognise? News desk. Yes, he's here. Sure, I'll tell him. Maddox, Oliver wants to see you.
22: And so I, to be honest, Maddox, I need your help.
18: Sounds to me, Oliver, like you wish you hadn't hired her.
22: No, not at all. It's just that her copy could do with, you know, a bit of sharpening.
18: Mm-hmm. You mean it's ungrammatical, misspelt, and largely incoherent?
22: Well, yes.
18: Yes, it's all your own fault.
22: It may well be, but you're the man to fix it.
18: All right, then. Email it to me. I'll have a look. I'll work it up on the train.
22: Well, actually, it's a bit more involved than that. She really needs you to sit with her.
18: While she writes it?
22: No, while you write it. With her.
18: Co-write with Debbie De Winter.
22: Yes.
18: Well, thank you, Oliver.
4: Very tempting offer. Sadly, I am unable to take it up because I have to leave for Scotland shortly. Goodbye.
18: This is more important than the hotel review,
4: Maddox. No, it isn't.
18: You can take it off the net.
4: What?
18: TripAdvisor, Booking.com, sites like that where the punters post their own reviews. Just rejig a few of them.
4: That's dishonest. That's cheating the reader.
22: Oh, everyone does it. You don't actually have to travel to write travel reviews. Not anymore. Get Freddie to help you. He's very good on virtual journalism.
4: I'm shocked, Oliver.
20: shocked. I really am.
22: Don't be, Maddox, because that's how it is. Get used to it. Now, let me give Debbie a ring. She's just gone out looking for a ginseng tea, I believe. But
20: this is really unacceptable, Oliver. We used to be a newspaper with some of the greatest minds in journalism, delivering intelligent analysis of all the major issues of the day. Now, we're reduced to peddling the ponderings of a Paul Cotrudinus former Page 3 girl, written by me. I have been with this paper 30 years. I'm 51 years old.
22: 56.
20: 56, and I've covered elections, wars, earthquakes, assassinations, cabinet resignations, political conspiracies, riots, uprising. And I have caused 8 priests to be defrocked, 1 cardinal to go into hiding, and 1 mother superior to admit to being a man. And now, you want me to become the mouthpiece of a B-list celebrity whose main talent is falling over outside nightclubs and demonstrating that she's not wearing a bra.
22: It's worth an extra 300 quid a week.
20: I'll take it.
12: Freddie, I have something to show you, and it's very, very... You haven't taken a lunch break. How can this be?
2: I love this job, Amelia. Usually I was just cutting and pasting bits of rubbish news that no one cares about, rewriting press releases, sticking my own name on them, but today I've had my eyes open to the enormous possibilities of the job.
12: Meaning?
2: Debbie De Winter walked through the newsroom 20 metres away from me.
12: Look, I've come up with some personal stuff about the Canary Wharf louts. In tomorrow's paper, I want a name and shame. Trouble is, I need an insider who'll spill the beans, and I haven't found one yet.
2: I got her calendar, you know. I keep it open on August. That beach shot in Jamaica, know what I'm saying? Man, she is fit. I've seen her on all those reality TV programs, eating sharks, testicles and kangaroo shit. I never thought we'd be in the same building.
12: What can you possibly see in her?
2: Me, I hope.
12: Don't be disgusting. She's a little nobody who takes her top off for the highest bidder.
2: Amelia, stop it. You is will turning me on.
3: Has anyone seen my laptop?
2: No, but you can borrow my bagpipes.
3: Yeah. Sadly, the Scottish trip is off. Instead, I shall be in meeting room A, helping out Mr. Winter, who astonishingly requires the benefit of my experience for her first column.
2: Please, Matt, let me join in. I want to learn from the master. Teach me, Obi-Wan.
3: Freddy, no chance.
2: Oh, my God, it's her.
7: You Maddox, then, right?
3: Yes, indeed. Mr. Winter, pleased to meet you.
2: Oh, wow.
7: Who's this?
2: Wow.
7: Sorry?
2: Wow.
3: This is Freddy. He works on one of our computers and is unable to speak.
2: Oh, wow.
3: Mm-hmm. Oh, and this is Amelia.
7: You his secretary, then?
12: No, I'm the news editor, and I am very busy. Freddy, we need to talk.
3: Right, if you'll follow me, Mr. Winter.
7: Yeah, all right. I hear you're a big fan of mine, yeah?
12: You need to grow up, Freddy. Now. Focus, all right? I have a great picture to accompany the naming and shaming piece, and I think you might like to see it.
2: Yeah, okay, if you want.
12: Yeah, well, look at it then. It's a photograph of some of the Canary Wharf toffs from their time at Oxford. The boys of the Bullingdon Club.
2: Oh, yeah?
12: And look who's in the back row, just at the end, there. Freddy, you've gone very quiet.
2: Where did you get this?
12: Looks like the truth's out, doesn't it, Freddy?
2: Amelia, don't run it, please. I beg you, it'll be the end of my reputation. Hardly anyone knows I went to Oxford, far less join the Bullingdon Club. Amelia, please.
5: But it's wonderful photo, Freddy. You are looking lovely with your friends. Such beautiful clothes. Lovely tailcoats. Nice bow ties. Very handsome boys. What play was it? Something by Oscar Wilde?
2: Oh, bloody hell. It wasn't a play, Masha. It was a club I was in. The problem is it makes me look posh.
5: But you are posh, Freddy. It's okay to be successful, come from rich family.
2: No, it'll ruin my public persona. If people think everything's been handed to me on a plate, no one will take me seriously.
5: I think you have job here because you are good at job here. Not merely because father owns airline.
2: Thanks, Masha.
5: And anyway, pretty soon people who own airlines will be in dole queue along with everyone else.
2: Yeah, I don't think you understand how it works for rich people, Masha.
5: Well, I like nice photo. You are a handsome boy.
2: But it's not fair to be outed like this, Masha. I mean, what can I do?
5: Calm down, my little sausage. And start clearly to think.
2: Meaning?
5: Well, Amelia wants information, you know? Background on these posh boys. So you say to her you can provide this as long as she does not publish photo.
2: Oh.
5: You already helped her.
19: I already helped her.
5: You are very naive, boy. Not cunning enough. You need to learn the cunning, Freddy.
19: Anyway, she's news editor. These people are completely unscrupulous. She'd only have reneged on the deal. She certainly wouldn't pass up the Bullingdon Club photo. It's visual dynamite.
5: Well, then we must devise other solution. And I am thinking maybe I have one. Please to look again at picture.
8: So, Mr. Winter, what would you say your opening paragraph was about?
9: Ain't it obvious?
8: Not terribly.
9: It's about global warming, right?
8: I see. And what's your view on that?
9: Well, I just hate Ryanair and I can't stand EasyJet. We should get rid of them and fly in decent airlines with business class and that, and that'll get rid of all the chavs what travel too much, and that'll cut down on the carbon footprint emissions and stuff like that.
8: I see. Your second para?
9: That's about the importance of flying off to the sun a few times a year so as to get a real suntan and not them fake jobs. You see, I'm having this argument with a member of Girls Aloud because she said that I'm nearly orange because of all the fake tan I use. But I don't use fake tan because it's all natural for my holidays in the Maldives and places like that. What does she know? Because she dresses like a tart anyway.
8: I see. And the third para, it seems to be about the Italian retail crisis and radical Islam, which I think might confuse the reader. So shall we just deal with one of those subjects and drop the other?
9: Oh, no, they belong together.
8: In what way?
9: Well, for instance, tomorrow I'm flying to Milan to buy a new handbag. I'm scared rigid, because there might be suicide bombers on the plane out to get me.
8: Mm-hmm, mm-hmm. You feel you're particularly targeted, do you?
9: Yeah.
8: Why?
9: Well, I'm iconic, know what I mean? I'm a role model for young people, right? I like to show people what your freedom and your individualism is all about.
8: Yeah. You mean you represent what Western civilization has achieved?
9: Yeah, something like that. Maddox? Maddox? Why have you got your head in your hands? You think that's not true?
8: No, I think it, I think it probably is true.
10: I must say, much as I dislike Debbie De Winter and all she stands for, her column yesterday was just terrific, especially her analysis of the Italian retail crisis.
8: Really, Amelia? And her item on the dangers of tanning machines?
10: Very timely. Young girls need to be warned.
8: And the importance of reducing one's carbon footprint?
10: Bracing and perceptive.
8: Yeah, she's really very sharp, isn't she?
10: Do I detect your work in there, Maddox?
8: Oh, it would be ungentlemanly of me to divulge that.
10: So, Debbie will now be a weekly fixture.
8: Yes, looks like it.
10: Oh, Freddie will be happy. He was slavering over her all day yesterday.
8: I'm surprised he can still slaver, poor boy, exposed to the world as a rich posho.
10: Oh, that didn't happen. Haven't you looked?
8: Glanced at it. Not good for the health to gaze too long at the members of the Bullingdon Club.
10: Well, look again.
8: Good God. You're right, he's been airbrushed out.
10: Photoshopped.
8: By whom?
10: Well, I can't prove anything, but Freddie and Masha spent a lot of time together yesterday.
8: How very enterprising. And how did this slip past you, Amelia?
10: Our pseudo-street kid looked so desperate. In the end, I just couldn't do it to the poor little tyke. So, I just let it go.
11: Maddox!
8: Tasneem! Oh, and Oliver! We don't often see you on the shop floor.
10: Unless something really bad has happened.
24: It has, Amelia, it has.
11: And it's your fault, Maddox. How could you do this to me? I am very, very close to going back on Valium.
8: Why exactly?
24: Your hotel fees didn't go down too well with the hotel.
8: I did what you asked. Revamp Ponta's comments from the website. It's a morally dubious process, but
24: yes, you revamped all of the negative comments.
11: Moron.
8: Moron? Everyone hates that hotel. The online reviews were entirely unfavourable. I was merely trying to give an accurate account of what it was like from people who'd actually been there.
11: Don't you get it? De Ponte Deluxe International Resorts are one of our biggest advertisers, or were. They won't have any more to do with us. You have personally cost the paper £200,000 in lost revenue and made me look like a fool.
24: What on earth got into you, Maddox?
11: Yes. Thanks to you, I now have to make immediate savings of £200,000, and I have absolutely no idea how to do it, and I think my thrush is coming back.
25: I can't believe she's gone. I is well depressed.
8: Well, that's newspapers, Freddie. The editor giveth and the editor taketh away.
10: And she was the one single big-ticket item that could be done away with at a stroke.
8: Well, anyway, this newspaper shouldn't carry ghosted columns. It's perpetrating an untruth on our readers.
1: How much were you making for writing her stuff, Maddox?
18: Yeah, well, it was true. I was given a small bonus.
1: I heard it was 300 quid a week.
18: Well, frankly, Amelia, I'd rather be penniless than face weekly sessions with Debbie De Winter.
25: You are one sick person, Mads. I was really going to miss her.
18: Oh, cheer up. At least your cover hasn't been blown to the entire world. Though, personally, I remain horrified. Honestly, Freddie, the Bullingdon Club, what a waste. Eton and Oxford, all that money spent by your parents and your grasp of written English is as feeble as that provided by the lowliest inner-city comprehensive. Complete collapse of standards all round. Still, isn't it good? At last, equality of opportunity. Now everyone's education is crap.
25: I think Debbie was quite attracted to me.
18: Freddie, my dear deluded boy, Debbie De Winter is a celebrity. There is only one person that Debbie De Winter will ever love, and that is herself.
25: Yeah, maybe you is right, Maddox.
18: So, before she went, I got her to do something for me.
1: Maddox, I'm shocked.
18: Yeah, no. Nothing like that. Here you are, Freddie, from Debbie De Winter, signed photograph.
25: Oh, wicked. From Debbie to Freddie with love. Oh, Mads, you and me is solid.
1: Look, there's something written on the back.
18: Hmm? Is there?
25: I don't usually do signed photos, but I just felt sorry for you having to work with that cranky old duffer.
18: Oh, so I can't think who she's referring to.
25: Shouldn't that be whom?
0: In Electric Ink, Maddox was played by Robert Lindsay and Oliver by Alex Jennings. Amelia was Elizabeth Barrington, Freddie Ben Wilbond, Masha Debbie Chazen, Tasneem Zita Sattar, and Debbie De Winter Lizzie Watts. Electric Ink was written by Alistair Beaton with additional material by Tom Mitchelson. The director was Sally Avens.
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14: Yes, it's for you. 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It's a new kind of cat food. Moist. It's good for you. Like it?
15: New Cupboard Love. What the well-cared-for cat has for dinner.
16: I came across Mr. Kipling in the meadow by the church. 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
29: Two Sides to Every Story.
30: Now then, Clitheroe, about your late arrival at school this morning, which one of you is telling the truth? You or Oswald Higginbottom?
29: Me. I told the truth. I told the truth, Mr. Sniffer, Grumbler, Grimble. You don't want to believe what Fat Ozzy tells you.
30: But Fat Oswald said you attacked him as you entered the school. Did you?
29: No, but I will when I leave it.
30: Pardon?
29: Nothing, sir. I was just sniffing to myself. Talking. I didn't attack Ozzy, sir.
30: I see. Then why was it I had to send him home with his nose bleeding?
29: Oh, well, he accidentally walked into something I happened to have in my hand, sir.
30: What was it?
29: The school door. I mean, Ozzy tried to lock it so I'll be late and get the cane. I accidentally shoved it in his face trying to get in.
30: But didn't Oswald tell you he was monitor today and he was locking the door on the instructions of the headmaster?
29: No, he never mentioned an old Toby Jug. Mr. Treadwell, sir.
30: I see. Very well, Clitheroe. Oswald left his gym things here. You'd better take them home for him.
29: Right, sir.
30: And as today's Friday, you'd better do the job Oswald should have done as monitor. Before you go home today, you can attend to the livestock in our pet's corner.
29: You mean feed them, sir?
30: Yes. Oswald said he'd see to it at tea time. He was going to give them an assortment of insects, grubs, ants' eggs and lettuce leaves. He's a good boy, Oswald.
29: Oh, you're right, sir. I mean, who else would give up his own food for the pets?

0: hate Saturday mornings. I've got all my errands to do. The shops will be full, and I've got to have my hair done at 11.
1: Oh, well, don't worry, Susan. I'll go for you.
2: What are you going to have, Alfie? A shampoo and set or a perm?
1: Say, it's not me. Susan's having her hair done.
2: Oh, and you're going to take it for her?
1: Yeah, no. Look, when I said I'll go, I meant to Susan's shops. Well, not Susan's shops. She doesn't own the shops, but she shops at the shops, and I'll go to the shops if somebody will tell me which shops they are.
0: Get a pencil and paper, Alfie.
2: Call at the pawn shop. Give them the ticket and get your brain back.
0: I'll give you such a smack in a minute.
3: What's going on now?
2: I'll tell you, ma'am. I'm helping Alfie to help our Susan.
0: He's causing trouble as usual, Mother.
2: He isn't. He just got a bit mixed up, didn't he, Alfie?
1: That's right, Mrs. Quivenall. Yeah, but I've got it straight now. Susan's taking her hair to the shop. Not the pawn shop, but Jimmy said that the hairdressers. So I'm doing the others with the paper and pencil. Can I do any for you?
3: No, thanks, Alfie. I'll do them myself, whatever they are. I mean them.
0: It's my errands, Mother.
3: Oh.
0: Alfie, why do you listen to our Jimmy?
2: Because he likes the way I sing, don't you, Alfie?
1: Yeah. No, I don't sing. Who's singing?
2: Nobody. Quiet, isn't it?
1: Yeah. I don't get it.
2: No, but you will do if you give him the pawn ticket.
3: Alfie, what's he talking about?
1: My brain's at the pawn shop. That's what he said. Oh, don't listen to him singing. I mean, don't listen to him, Mrs. Clitheroe. It's all a lot of nonsense.
3: Yes, well, that's just what I was thinking.
0: Look, Alfie, if you're going these errands, you'd better hurry up.
2: Yes, because you've got to take me to my pal Ozzy's yet on your bike.
4: Pat, if you're going out, could you do a wee errand for me?
3: I'm afraid not, Father. I'm just going to the parish hall.
1: Yeah, well, I'm going, Mr. Sinclair. No, not to the parish hall, but I could do an errand. Mind, it depends where it is, because I haven't made my list out. But don't worry, I'm going.
2: I should think you're nearly there by now.
3: Just you stop it, my lad. Can't you go yourself, Father?
4: Well, I could, but Higginbottom said he might call round, and, well, he'll only moan if I'm not in. Oh, I'll go myself this afternoon.
3: Well, I'd go, but I've got this meeting at 11 with the curate, Mr. Golightly.
4: Oh, aye, Golightly. I want a word with young Jim about him. I saw Golightly in the street the other day, and you should have heard the story he told me.
2: Hope it was a cleaning.
3: But go on, Father.
4: Well, he said old Mrs. Winthrop, who helps at the church, lost her wristwatch, and our Jimmy told her the curate had pinched it.
3: What? Jimmy Clitheroe.
2: I didn't say that, ma'am. She got it all mixed up when I told her Mr. Golightly had found a watch in the vestry.
4: But why did she think Golightly was pinching it?
2: When I told her one of the hymns he'd picked for the service that day.
3: And what hymn was that?
2: Lord, her watch, thy church is keeping.

0: Lord, her watch thy church is keeping. Oh, I rather like that, Mrs. Clitheroe. 10 out of 10 to Master Clitheroe for inventiveness.
1: Yes, well, Mrs. Winthorpe did get a watch back then.
0: Oh, yes. I'm afraid I'd complained to your father about James before I realized exactly what had happened. Your son has quite a gift for paraphrasing the truth.
1: Yeah, he tells quite a few lies as well. Honestly, you should hear the fairy stories he makes up. As Father said only the other day, compared to our Jimmy, Hans Anderson was a dead mug.
0: Oh, dear. That was a bit grim, wasn't it? Grim, you fairy stories. Oh, it's a joke, Mrs. Clitheroe. Ah, this is your street, is it not?
1: Yes, just round this bend, and that's our house over on the... What's going on?
0: Oh, dear. Oh, it looks like trouble.
1: Jimmy! Jimmy, what's happening?
2: You're just in time for the big fight, Mum. My granddad and Mr. Higginbottom are having a punch-up.
1: Don't be funny.
3: Now, calm down, Higgy, calm down.
4: Let go, me wit. Let go. I'll kill him, the old haggis basher.
3: Will you calm down? Do you want to get arrested for cremating a disturbance?
5: Let him go, Whittle. Let him go. I'm just dying to stick one on the end of that big nose of his. Get off me, Alfie!
6: No, Mr. Sinclair. You mustn't. You can't fight Mr. Higginbottom.
4: Him? He couldn't fight my lad, Ozzy. The senile old caber-tosser.
5: What? I'll show you. The bigger they are, the harder they fall. Put him up!
1: Father, stop it!
4: Let go of it! Let go of me, Al!
3: Oh, stop it, Higgy! Oh, somebody give me a hand. He's gone off his rocket.
5: Let him go, Whittle. Let him go! I'll hit him that hard, you'll need his taxi to go and fetch him back.
1: Father, for the last time, stop it! Can't you see Mr. Golightly's here?
2: Yes, Grandad, he'll fight Mr. Higginbottom.
0: Yes. No. Please, cease this unseemly affray.
2: Yeah, and stop fighting as well.
1: Shut up. Really, Father, fighting in the street indeed. Look, some of the neighbours are watching.
2: Yes, Mum, I'll go around with me cap.
1: You won't need a cap in a minute. You'll have no head to put it on. Come on, inside, all of you. Let's get to the bottom of this nonsense. All sit down quietly while the kettle's boiling, and you can tell me what happened.
5: It came round here, Tony Smith.
6: Mr. Sinclair, Mr. Higginbottom fighting on my back. Well, they weren't fighting on my back. I mean, there wouldn't have been enough room.
5: Shut up!
0: Please, will you all shut up? Be quiet, I mean. Let us discuss this like reasonable grown men. Now, let us please have the truth.
2: Right. I'd just been round to Mr. Higginbottom's to do me good deed.
1: Not you. Carry on, Mr. Golightly.
0: Oh, thank you, Mrs. Clitheroe. Now, Mr. Higginbottom, why were you fighting with Mr. Sinclair?
4: Because I'm too big to belt his grandson.
2: Coward.
0: James, I'm not too big to belt you. Are you saying Master James was the cause of all the trouble, Mr. Higginbottom?
4: Of course. Isn't he always?
0: Look, begin at the beginning. Now, what exactly happened to annoy you?
4: I'll tell you what happened. I was sitting at home this morning having a quiet chat with the wife when this young brat starts kicking my front door down. Him and Dozy Dan here. All right, cut that out. What the... Ah, my leg!
2: Oh, sorry, Mr. Higginbottom. Did I hurt you?
4: Oh, no. A kick on the ankle doesn't hurt. Come here and I'll show you.
2: Get off. Help, he's gone mad. Alfie, clout him with your crash helmet.
7: Hey, leave Jimmy alone, Mr. Madbottom. Beg him. It was an accident. He tried to kick the door, but you opened it.
4: Oh, I see. It was my fault for opening the door. I'm sorry, Clitheroe, if I upset you.
2: Oh, that's all right. But just watch it next time.
4: What? Clear up before I strangle you, you little hooligan.
2: Look, I only came round to do Ozzy a favour.
4: Do us all a favour. Leave home. As soon as your head gets better.
2: There's nothing wrong with me, Ed.
4: I haven't hit you yet.
7: That's not very nice, Miss Higginbottom, when Jimmy's come here just to give Ozzy his satchel. No, not Jimmy's, Ozzy's, that he left at school. Ozzy, I mean. The teacher told Jimmy he forgot it. Not the teacher, Jimmy. Ozzy, I mean, he left it.
4: What do don't you leave your head somewhere and have it stuck?
2: He means Ozzy left his satchel at school and the teacher asked me to bring it. And I have.
4: Oh, well, thanks. But there was no need to kick the door in. You could have just knocked.
7: Well, I knocked first, but you didn't come, so I said you must be asleep.
4: I'm never asleep at 11 o'clock on a Saturday morning.
2: Of course not. It's opening time.
4: You what?
2: The baths. You take Ozzy swimming, don't you?
4: I'll take you one of these days and see if you can stay underwater for an hour. Give me that satchel.
2: Well, could I see Ozzy and give it to him, Mr. Higginbottom? That's what the teacher told me to do.
4: Give it here.
2: Oh, all right, here you are. I just wanted to see Ozzy for a minute.
4: Well, you can't see him, not now.
2: Why, is he in solitary? I mean, in his room.
4: His mother's taking him to the shops. He's got to get changed.
2: What are you changing him for, a pup?
4: Get lost. Go on.
2: Oh, all right, we're going. Alfie, say goodbye to the warden.
7: Goodbye, warden. Yeah, Mr. Prison, the begging thing.
8: If that's what happened, I can't blame you for being cross, Mr. Higginbottom.
4: Well, that's the truth, the whole truth.
2: And nothing like the truth.
4: I'll belt your look, Clitheroe.
5: You'll belt nobody, and I'll be belting you.
4: Shut up before I forget you're an old man.
5: I'm not too old to sort you out. Come on outside.
1: Stop it, Father, and you, Mr. Higginbottom.
5: Yes, cut it out. You're like a couple of historical schoolgirls.
8: Yes, please calm down, everyone.
2: Well, you're only listening to Mr. Higginbottom's side of the story.
8: All right. If you disagree with him, let us hear your version.
2: Right. Well, Alfie and me went to Foghorn, Mr. Higginbottom's, to do my friend Ozzy a good turn. And we tapped on his door very gently, because I didn't want to disturb anyone. And I always like to be polite. But he couldn't hear us. We could hear him, though, chatting to his wife.
9: Fat mouth, you moaning minnie. I'll shut it for you with this coffee pot.
2: Alfie, I think Mrs. Higginbottom's having one of her coffee mornings. I'd better knock again.
7: Deputy, it's no use tapping. Give it a bang. They'll never hear you with Fred on fog blasting off.
2: Oh, shame on you, Alfie. That's no way to talk about our good friend, Mr. Higginbottom. He may be a little rough outside, but he has a heart of stone. Oh, I mean gold.
4: And if that old witch is coming for the dinner, make sure she's gone before I get back from the boozer.
7: What was that all about?
2: I think Ozzy's granny is coming for lunch.
7: It'll be supper time before you deliver that blooming satchel. Get out of the way. See, I'll make him hear you.
2: Alfie, don't kick the door like that. Mr. Higginbottom only painted it 10 years ago.
4: What's the idea? Oh, it's you, Clitheroe, you horrible little cheeky young brat.
2: And very good morning to you, Mr. Higginbottom.
4: Your trouble, I'll belt you. And you as well. I'll be halfwit.
7: What have I done?
2: You didn't say good morning and raise your crash helmet.
7: Oh. Good morning, Mr. Jim.
4: Your trouble, I'll kick you over the fence.
7: Hey, have you suddenly gone mad?
2: No. Mr. Higginbottom's always been a little touched. Touchy, I mean. Has something upset you, sir?
4: Yes, seeing your face. I've had enough trouble with that wife of mine and my stupid son.
2: Is stupid Ozzy in? My chum, I mean.
4: Yes, his mother's just bringing him round. He didn't clean my shoes properly this morning, so I've tied him to the bed to flog him with a dog whip. And his mother tried to stop me.
2: How very naughty of her. No wonder you're cross, sir.
7: Well, you were going to flog him for not cleaning your shoes properly with a dog whip.
4: That's right. To teach him a lesson.
2: Yes, how to sit up and beg. To give you his paw. I mean, they haven't got a dog, so Mr. Higginbottom's got to keep him practice.
4: I'll get the dog whip to you in a minute.
2: You needn't bother. I'm a good boy. Good boy.
4: Look, what do you want? I've got to get ready to go out.
2: I want you to see Ozzy, please, sir.
4: Well, you can't. He's not coming out.
2: Well, can I come in and talk to him in his kennel? His room, I mean.
4: I've told you, you can't see him. Now get lost.
7: Oh, it's no use, Jim. You can't talk to him. Just give him one. Eat, I mean.
4: What? I'll give you one.
7: No, not eat you with his fist. The satchel, I mean, clout you with that. Give it to you. For Ozzy.
2: Instead of the dog whip?
7: Yeah, it won't hurt so much.
6: No.
7: Not it, Tim. Give him one. Eat the satchel.
4: You know, you need a clout on the head. It might knock you sensible.
2: It means Ozzy's satchel, Mr. Higginbottom. The teacher asked me to bring it. Here you are.
4: Why didn't Ozzy bring it home himself?
2: He forgot it. He was a bit dazed. The school door ran into him. He ran into it.
4: All right. Give it here. Now clear off. Go on. I've got things to do in the house.
2: Yeah, Ozzy and his mum.
4: What?
2: Say goodbye to them for us, sir.
4: Never mind all that rubbish. Go on, get home and take babbling Bertie with you.
0: Now, James, I'm sorry, but I think you're exaggerating.
4: Exaggerating? The whole story was a barefaced lie.
2: And your story had whiskers on it.
10: Jimmy, don't you be cheeky.
4: If he was mine, I'd give him a good hiding.
5: With a dog whip, no doubt.
4: I've never used a dog whip in my life, you old goat.
2: Don't you call my granddad an old goat, you big ape.
0: James, please behave yourself.
3: Well, what about these two? They're carrying on like two junivile delinquencies.
10: Look, do you mind keeping your voices down in my house, please?
0: Yes, gentlemen, please. You are not in a public house.
2: That's why Mr. Higginbottom's cross.
4: I'll belt him, I'm warning you.
10: Jimmy, one more word from you and I'll belt you myself.
0: Mrs. Clitheroe, really? Oh, I beg your pardon. Look, Alfred, you were with James. Perhaps you could give us a more accurate picture of what happened.
7: Yes, well, they were both right, but they were wrong. I mean, Jimmy told the truth, and so did Mr. Higginbottom, but they were lying. But part of it, I mean. There wasn't a dog whip, but we could hear him barking, shouting. And he was cross about the witch coming on his granny on a broomstick for a dinner. But they were both to blame. I mean, it was 6 to 1 and half a loaf for the other. Baker's good.
0: Thank you, Alfred.
3: Well, I don't know about an accurate picture. That was more like a fried egg sunset by piebald Picasso.
5: I'll look, Mr. Golightly. I don't know what happened at Higginbottom's, but when this big lout came round here, he was like a lunatic.
2: Yeah, Mr. Whittle said, the man's gone bisected, did you?
3: Oh, said that, I did. Higgy definitely lost control of his emotions.
4: Ah, you'd have lost control as well. You'd have lost control if you'd sat down to your tea and got your custard splashed all over your trousers.
2: Well, it's not our fault you're a sloppy eater.
4: Does it? Come here.
0: Calm down, Mr. Higginbottom, and explain.
4: This little brat brought our Ozzy's satchel home, but he didn't tell me there was a frog inside.
10: A frog? Belonging to Ozzy, you mean?
4: Ozzy'd never seen it before. He was opening his satchel on the table just as we started tea, when this frog hopped out and landed in my banana and custard. It splashed all over me. Before I could grab it, it jumped off the table and disappeared.
0: Oh, dear, what a distressing experience for you.
2: I don't suppose the frog enjoyed it either. He probably thought Mr. Higginbottom was going to eat him.
10: That's enough from you. Was it your frog, my lad?
2: No, honest, ma'am, it wasn't mine. That's what I tried to tell Mr. Higginbottom, but he wouldn't believe me.
5: That's true. He called him a rotten young liar. That's when I asked Higginbottom to leave my house, didn't I, Harry?
3: You did suggest that he was protruding on your property, and you'd prefer him to extract himself.
4: He said, get outside and get your coat off, big mouth. That's what he said.
3: Well, that was the gist of it.
2: Well, I'll tell you what happened, Mr. Golightly. Me and Alfie came back from Mr. Higginbottom's cave, a house, and we were telling me Grandad and Mr. Whittle what had happened. When the door burst open and in came the wild man from Boneyo.
4: Where is he? I'll kill him! I'll strangle him! I'll tear him limb from limb!
2: Hello, Mr. Higginbottom. Would you like a cup of tea?
4: It's not tea I want. It's blood. Blood!
2: Alfie, get up and let Mr. Dracula sit down.
5: Higginbottom, what's the matter with you?
3: Calm down, Higgy. People will think you're insanity.
4: Ah! I'll calm down after I've finished with this young hooligan. See this axe, Clitheroe? It's for you.
2: For me? Oh, how kind. mind, and it's not even my birthday.

0: For you.
1: For me? Oh, how kind, and it's not even my birthday.
2: He's not giving it to you, he's going to give it to you. I mean, let you have it, but bash it, you. Hey, stop him, grab him. I've got one arm, you get the other, Mr. Whittle.
3: Yeah, right, Alfie, I've got you. Hang on, Harry, hang on, I'll give you a hand.
1: And I'll grab your hand, Grandad. Now, ring a ring a rose.
4: Quite enough of your ridiculous stories. I don't believe a word of it.
5: Father, will you tell us what really happened?
3: Well, Jimmy is exaggerating. I mean, Higgy wasn't waving an axe.
1: You mean it was a hammer?
3: Yes. No! You keep quiet, my lad. Higgy didn't have anything in his hand, but he was in a terrible temper, and he wouldn't listen to reason.
6: To that little hooligan's lies, you mean?
1: I didn't tell any lies. You're mixing me up with your Ozzy.
4: That will do, James. Don't bring Oswald into this.
1: No, one Higginbottom's enough.
6: What was that?
1: You've got one son, and that's enough.
6: Aye, and if you were my son, I'd throw you in the canal.
1: And if I was your son, I'd jump in.
6: You cheeky young brat, Al.
5: One more word from you, my lad, and I'll smack you myself. Father, will you speak to him?
3: Your mother's right, Jimmy. Don't be cheeky to your elders.
1: Well, Mr. Higginbottom was cheeky to you, and you're his elder. Older, I mean.
3: That's not the same thing. We're all grown-ups, not children.
4: Well, in all honesty, I must say you haven't been behaving like grown-ups.
7: You're right there, Reverence. Starting a punch up in the street at their time of life. I thought by now you'd both have reached the age of distraction.
3: Well, it was the fact he called Jimmy. I mean, I asked the boy if he was responsible for the frog, and he said no. He gave me his word, didn't you, son?
1: Well, yes. I gave you my word that I didn't put the frog in the satchel. I never touched it.
4: Well, now that should be enough for you, Mr. Higginbottom.
6: Oh, it would be if he was telling the truth.
5: Now look, Mr. Higginbottom, Jimmy may be naughty, but he wouldn't give his word if it was a lie.
4: Now, surely you accept that, Mr. Higginbottom? Now, why don't you and Mr. Sinclair shake hands and forget the whole unfortunate incident?
5: Yes, go on, Father.
6: Well, maybe I was a bit hasty, Pete.
3: Ah, well, I lost my temper as well, Higgy. Och, put it there.
6: All right. I'm sorry, Pete.
3: So am I.
7: Good, lads. You both apologize, so everybody's satisfied.
1: I'm not. Nobody's apologized to me.
5: Jimmy, will you please keep quiet?
8: Hello, everyone. What's all this, then? Are you having a party?
1: Yes, we were just going to play past the parcel. Can we use your head?
8: Oh, you're here, nuisance. I've got a message for you from your teacher, Mr. Grimble.
1: Sam the Sniffer? What does he want? A pinch of snuff?
8: He wants to know if when you were feeding the animals in Pet's Corner, you noticed that the frog was missing.
1: Oh, yes, sir. Well, never mind that now.
9: A frog? So you were lying, you little...
1: I wasn't. I didn't touch the frog.
5: Jimmy, I want the truth. All of it.
1: Yes, ma'am. Well, I didn't touch the frog. I just happened to have Ozzy's satchel open, and the frog accidentally jumped in. And being an animal lover, I didn't like to disturb it. That's the truth, so help me.
3: What?
1: Somebody. Mr. Golightly, Alfie, hold me granddad while I get out.
10: Those involved with the Clitheroe kids this week were Peter Sinclair as grandfather, Patricia Burke as mother, Danny Ross as Alfie Hall, Diana Day as Susan, Tony Melody as Mr. Higginbottom, Brian Truman as Harry Whittle and Mr. Grimble, and Colin Edwin as the curate. The recorded program was written by James Casey and Frank Roscoe, produced by James Casey, and starred Jimmy Clitheroe as the kid himself.
1: To talk about what my granddad did. It's a painful subject. He said to me, there's two sides to every story. Some people would say I was going to teach you a lesson. My version is I'm going to give you a walloping. Oh, there's only one answer to that. Wow! Get up!

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2: Time to meet the men from the ministry. Join us once more on the Ministry Merry-Go-Round with Norma Ronald, Ronald Baddeley, John Graham, and the men from the ministry, Richard Murdoch and Derek Giler. In a changing world, the Ministry's General Assistance Department offers a bastion of the old virtues. In fact, it offers two old bastions, Lennox Brown and Lamb. They bring traditional care and precision to modern projects, such as the development of a new aircraft.
3: Do you think the wingspan's right, Ron?
4: I think so, too. It should give optimum lift on takeoff, you know, plus maximum speed in operation. I wonder about the airflow, though.
3: The test flight should show us if that's right.
4: Yes, right. Well, open the window, then.
3: Okay.
5: Morning, all. Here, you're not making paper darts again.
4: What? Well, I mean, this may look like a paper dart, Mildred, but in actual fact, it's a cardboard dart. Yes. These new file covers, you see, have splendid aerodynamic qualities.
3: Yes, order some more from stationery, would you? We seem to get through them in no time.
5: You'll get into trouble chucking them things out the window, like when that traffic warden come up.
4: Traffic warden?
5: Well, weren't you here, sir? Hmm? Oh, he give Mr. Lamb a right telling off. Seems he was patrolling Whitehall, and one of your darts stuck in his ear hole.
4: Oh, poor fellow. Obviously had no sense of humour.
3: Funny chap. Some of the words he used were quite new to me.
5: Well, he had a point, didn't he?
3: Yes, he did. Sticking in his ear.
4: Pioneers have always faced criticism, Mildred.
3: We've been helping the aerospace ministry while you've been away. We've been able to offer some useful advice.
5: You mean they're going to build a giant paper dart for 100 passengers and throw it across the Atlantic?
4: There's many a true word spoken in jest, Mildred. British industry needs any boost it can get. We're facing a recession.
5: My dad says that's because the workers are always striking for shorter hours.
3: Well, we've agreed to meet their demands. We're going to reduce each hour to 55 minutes.
4: We have to see that the recession doesn't develop into a depression.
3: Or even a slump.
4: Yes.
5: What's the difference between a recession, a depression, and a slump, then?
3: I'm glad you asked that. A recession is when you have to tighten your belt, you see.
4: Whereas a depression means that you've no belt to tighten.
3: And with a slump, you don't need a belt, because you haven't any trousers.
4: And that means the end's in sight.
5: Well, I think. How'd you find out about all that stuff?
4: Ah, well, now, we've been liaising with young Whizzer Wilkins in the next office.
3: What he doesn't know about economics would fill an awfully large book.
6: Good morning, gentlemen.
4: Here he is now.
3: We were just telling Mildred about our work for the aerospace industry.
5: Yeah. What exactly did you have to do?
3: Oh, lots of things. One job was finding ways to reduce aircraft noise and also save fuel.
4: We suggested the plane that used no fuel at all, but they turned it down.
5: Did they say why?
3: They couldn't get a rubber band big enough.
6: Still, we came up with a marvellous plan to cut down aircraft noise.
5: What was that, sir?
6: Stop the passengers talking to each other.
3: Our main achievement was selling a new British jet engine to the United States.
5: Oh.
4: Oh, yes, it's to power a spacecraft they're launching from Houston in Texas.
5: Well, I never. After all the trouble with that last rocket we sold them.
3: Yes, well, there were teething troubles with that one.
5: I'll say. What a nickname, the civil servant.
4: Yes, I believe it was, yeah.
5: Oh, I remember. It was called the civil servant because it wouldn't work, they couldn't fire it, and it cost the taxpayer a fortune.
3: Well, this engine's different, Mildred. It's been thoroughly tested, and everyone says it's a winner.
4: Well, that's the end of our aerospace jobs. I think I'll toddle along to my club for an early lunch and a nap.
5: Is it all right to leave the office empty? What if the permanent undersecretary comes in?
4: Oh, I shouldn't worry, Mildred. Sir Gregory hasn't been near us for days.
7: Aha! Lennox Brown and Lamb. Not sneaking out of the office, are you?
4: Not now, Sir Gregory.
7: Good. Well, I gather you've wrapped up your aerospace work, so I've found you another little job.
3: Oh, thank you, Sir Gregory.
7: Oh, the devil finds work for idle hands, right?
8: Yes, sir, you always seem to.
7: What?
8: You always seem to have our interests at heart.
7: Job for British Rail this time. They're worried about their trains.
3: Oh, dear. Are passengers falling off again?
7: British Rail has massive financial problems, and the chairman wants us to help.
3: Oh, well, I wish I could, Sir Gregory, but I've only got 10p till payday.
7: Don't be quiet, Lamb, and let me finish. He wants ideas to economize and to improve the British Rail image.
4: Do you know, I've often thought, sir, they could improve their image by banning timetables.
7: Banning timetables? Hmm. What good would that do?
4: Well, the trains could be late and no one would know.
7: Don't be absurd, Lennox Brown. What a stupid idea.
4: Oh.
7: What the railways need is a facelift.
3: A facelift? You mean remove the lines?
7: Exactly. More lines must go. It's the only way to save money.
3: So what are we to do, sir?
7: For one thing, you're to make a survey of the rail network in the northwest region.
4: A survey of the rail network in the northwest region.
7: Go to every station and see which lines are and which are not economically viable.
4: Which are and which are not economically viable.
7: And stop repeating everything I say. You're irritating me.
4: You're irritating me. Oh, I'm so sorry. Beg your pardon.
7: There have to be sufficient cuts to save British Rail £150 million.
3: £150 million?
7: And now another matter. British Rail are to hold a huge exhibition to show the public how the railways are expanding.
4: Well, won't that cost a lot of money, sir?
7: They reckon about £150 million.
3: £150 million?
7: Well, that's why they need to cut their services. These people aren't fools, you know.
8: Well, if you say so, sir.
7: You may be called on to help with the exhibition, but first, you're to make this survey in the northwest. Yes. My secretary will send details of your itinerary.
4: Thank you, sir.
7: I want you on your way as soon as possible, but if possible, sooner.
5: Here we are, Mr. Lennox Brown. Sir Gregory sent us the details of your itinerary. Your itinerary. Where you got to go.
4: Yes, thank you very much, Nogi.
3: Is it very complicated?
5: Well, there's a tricky bit here. After you've been round Cheshire, you go to Stockport by train.
4: Yeah.
5: Then you have to go cross-country to Longampton.
3: Cross-country? You mean running?
5: No. It says here you take a red bus from Stockport to Nether Stropping. Then at the Market Square you change to a green bus, which takes you to Longampton.
3: Isn't there a railway through Nether Stropping?
5: Well, there was, but it seems it was axed 10 years ago. So you got a 20-minute wait in the Market Square for the Longampton bus.
3: Some 20 minutes this turned out to be. According to my watch, we've been here nearly 2 hours.
4: Yes, and it would have to be raining. Still, I suppose it's good to get away from the office.
3: This is a new Macintosh. I wouldn't have worn it if I'd known there was rain about.
4: Listen, think of the useful job we're doing.
3: God.
4: 3 branch lines already marked for the axe. I'm also going to suggest we close up John St. Mavis. And if it's a success, we'll close all the neighbouring stations.
3: That'll really put this area on its feet. Why are these buses so infrequent?
4: Well, it's always the way, too. What this part of the world needs is a decent train service.
3: Quite right.
4: Even so, this is no time to start doing your train imitations.
3: That wasn't me, one.
4: Huh?
3: That was a train, listen.
4: Good grief, you're right. It is a train. Yes, look, over there.
3: That's odd. Mildred said this line was closed down years ago. And judging from all that steam, it must be an old-fashioned puffer.
4: Either that or the driver's a very heavy smoker. That must be the old station over there. Yes, come on, too. We'd better go and see what's going on.
3: I say, what a funny little station.
4: Well, it's certainly not closed, is it? I mean, look, there's a budgie's cage in the booking office. And flowers and the fire buckets.
3: Yo-ho, anyone in?
9: Afternoon, gents. What can I do for you? I'm a station master here. Pullman's the name.
4: We're from Whitehall, Mr. Pullman.
9: Oh, dear, you both look wet.
4: We wish to know why that steam engine's standing out there.
9: Well, it'd look pretty daft in here, wouldn't it?
4: That is not the point, Mr. Pullman. This station should be closed.
9: Oh, it isn't 6:30 yet, is it?
3: Mr. Pullman, this station and branch line were axed 10 years ago and the staff were made redundant. There's a strange enigma here.
9: Oh, you don't worry, sir. That's the wife. I'll call her over. Emily, come and meet the pretty gentleman from London.
10: All right, I'm coming.
9: You'll have to excuse her, sir. She's not been the same since she was decimalised. Oh, here she comes. This is Emily, sir. She runs the refreshment room.
5: I'm pleased to meet you. And this is our son, Seth.
10: How do?
9: He runs around.
10: Yes, well, we were saying, madam, that we thought you were redundant.
5: Me? At my age? Don't be so daft. It's just the way me coat hangs.
10: No, your service was terminated years ago.
5: No, no, sir. We only wanted the one young Seth here.
10: How do?
5: He's a good lad, but not very bright. We put him down for the civil service.
10: Oh, do.
5: Of course, he can be a problem.
10: Orders were given to close down this railway. Now, why weren't they carried out?
9: Well, sir, we kept it going, like, as a family concern.
3: You kept it going, but you're not allowed to run a private railway. It's flouting government instructions.
10: And flaunting contempt for the law.
5: Oh, we didn't mean to flaunt and flout, sir. No, we kept it going as a service for all the local computers. They got compute to Longhampton every day.
9: Yes, if it weren't for us, Longhampton would be cut off. Think of the grief that it caused.
5: We can't let the public down, sir.
10: The public? Well, what have they got to do with it?
3: This line was closed because it was losing money.
9: Oh, well, it ain't now, sir. We're the only railway in the country making a profit. Ask anyone. Ask Seth.
10: How do?
9: Well, no, don't ask Seth, but ask anyone else. We are making money. It's all in the family, see? I takes the tickets and drives the engine. Uncle Ebenezer, he does the points and the maintenance. We keep the fares nice and cheap.
3: Cheap fares? This is monstrous.
9: Our trains run in time.
10: It's unthinkable.
9: And we're making a nice little pile.
10: I've heard enough. You can't run the railway and make a profit. No. We can't allow it.
3: We won't allow it. We're closing this station for good.
10: Absolutely. You're misusing government property. That engine out there belongs to British Rail. I'm used to turn it to them at once.
5: If you take away our engine, we're entitled to condensation.
9: Quite right, Emily.
10: Now, don't argue, Mr. Pullman. You're the driver. Get out there and start that engine.
3: We'd better go with him and see that he does.
10: We certainly shall. We shall ride with you, Mr. Pullman, while you take that engine to the British Rail station at Milchester. There you will hand it over to the authorities.
9: Oh, well, I'll have to do as they say, Emily.
5: Well, we had a good run for our money, I suppose.
9: I'll be back as soon as I can. Look after your mother, Seth.
10: Oh, do. Oh, glorious. Come on, let's get out of here and get that engine moving.
9: There you are. She started up. Lovely head of steam, that.
3: She certainly seems to be going all right.
9: Yes, and I'll be doing the same. You're on your own now, you pair of pinstripe banana.
10: Grief, he's jumped off. Come back here at once.
3: He isn't going to run. He's left us alone here on purpose. He thinks we can't drive the engine. He thinks we're going to crash.
10: Oh, don't panic, too. What are you thinking of?
3: I think he's right.
10: No, nonsense. I'm quite capable of driving a train. I wanted to be an engine driver, you know, when I was a lad.
3: It all looks so complicated.
10: No. Not at all, no. It's just like driving a car. This is only a branch line, so there'll be no other traffic about. And it can't be more than, 10 miles to Milchester? I'll drive you with the fireman.
3: Right.
10: Yes, I think I might enjoy this, you know. Oh!

0: By Jove, do I have had such fun for years. Speeding along with the wind in our bowler hats, watching the telegraph poles whiz by. What could be more pleasant, eh?
1: It's all right for you, one. It's not much fun for me, heaving coal about in my vest.
0: Oh, I will use a shovel instead. Now, come on. Let's have another go on the whistle.
1: One, you said Milchester was only 10 miles, but we've been travelling at least 2 hours.
0: Ah, yes. Well, I mean, that's because rail travel is very deceptive, too.
1: We're doing 70 miles an hour.
0: Really? How do you know?
1: It says so on that dial.
0: Good Lord, you know, I thought that was the clock. I wondered why it was stuck at 20 to 8.
1: Could you slow down a bit?
0: Well, I could slow down if I wanted to, I suppose. But, I mean, we're perfectly safe on this branch line.
1: I'm not sure we're still on the branch line.
0: Of course we are. I mean, what makes you say that?
1: That notice over there. Caution, main line, London to Glasgow.
0: What? It can't be the main line. There'd be other trains about.
1: That could have been another train run, but it went by so fast I couldn't really see.
0: Yes, well, we may have missed our way.
1: Do you know how to stop this thing?
0: Well, of course I know how to stop. Yes, I'll pull this red lever. That'll bring us to a halt in no time.
1: Yeah. Oh, we're going even faster.
0: Oh, yes. Well, I'll try these levers then.
1: It's no good. We're out of control.
0: But do something, too. Don't just stand there bottling. Do something.
2: And here is the news, read by Brian Martin. There's been chaos on British Rail today with an unidentified steam engine running loose on the mainline network. An eyewitness account has been given by the first man to see the engine, the driver of the Glasgow to London Express, 25-year-old, white-haired Albert Craig. He saw the engine travelling head-on towards him near Crewe, but was able to avoid a collision by reversing his train at high speed all the way back to Glasgow. Trains from London to Scotland are now being rerouted via Penzance. Some delays are expected. Later, the runaway engine was seen in places as far apart as Middlesbrough, Bath, Ramsgate, and the Bakerloo Underground. The two men on the footplate are said to be wild-eyed and waving their arms about. It's thought they're middle-aged dropouts making a protest. And here's some late news. The rogue engine is now said to have left the rails near Barnsley and to be heading south down the M1.
0: Oh, you seem angry, Sir Gregory.
3: I am not just angry, Lennox Brown. I am absolutely beside myself.
1: We can only apologize to both of you, sir.
3: Oh, be quiet, then. I send you to carry out a simple survey and you end up driving a steam locomotive down the M1, leaving it on the hard shoulder outside the service station. Why, in heaven's name, why?
0: We wanted to pop in for a cup of tea, sir.
3: You're a pair of irresponsible, useless, half-witted, silly bunglers. Ooh. I had to save this department's reputation by saying the whole thing was a publicity stunt for the Euston Rail exhibition.
0: Oh, that was very astute of you, sir, yes.
1: Were British Rail pleased?
3: Well, yes. As a matter of fact, they were. As part of the festivities, they're running a special train from Euston to Darlington, where steam trains started. The British Rail chairman has decided your engine should pull it.
1: Oh, I say, so it's all worked out rather well.
3: No thanks to you two. However, you can make amends by arranging for that locomotive to be sent to Euston immediately.
0: It shall be done, sir.
1: When does this Darlington run take place?
3: Oh, Tuesday afternoon. It's a very big affair. All the top people will be there. The PM, Minister of Transport, and I shall be there, of course.
0: Oh, of course, sir, yes.
3: I shall be making my usual contribution to these occasions.
1: Not while the train's standing at the station, I hope. It should be a grand scene at the station.
3: Indeed, yes. It'll be a very big day for British Rail.
0: Yes, but won't the journey take rather a long time, sir, with just a steam locomotive?
3: The longer the better. There's plenty of food and drink on board. Oh. Now, have that thing transported to them at once. Get it?
1: Got it.
3: Good.
0: I were, too. I believe we've got away with it.
1: When he came in, I thought he was going to strangle us. I haven't seen such a cross face since Auntie Flo caught her chest in the mangle.
0: Well, you better not make any more mistakes or you'll murder us. There's nothing we've overlooked, is there?
1: I don't think so. I see from my diary that the American aerospace people are due to ring us today to confirm they've received that jet thing we sent them.
0: Oh, yes, that's right. Yes, yes. I'll feel easier in my mind when I've heard from them.
4: phone operator, so half daft. One of them rang just now and said it's a long distance from America.
0: A long distance from America?
4: Yeah, I just said I know that, and hung up.
0: You've hung up, you silly... That was the American Aerospace Agency. We're waiting for their call, Mildred. Wait.
1: That'll be them trying again.
0: Yes, well, go back to your office, Mildred. Go back and put the call... put the call through to me.
4: All right. Don't get your pinstripes in a twist.
1: Oh, I say, isn't nature wonderful? To think that we can talk direct to someone in the United States.
5: Yeah.
4: You're through now, sir.
5: Thank you, Mildred. Thank you. Yes.
0: Hello? Lennox Brown speaking. Can you hear me? Do you speak English?
6: This is Dwight J. White here in Houston, Texas. I am contacting you telephonically to ascertain the as-of-now whereabouts of the jet engine we ordered.
0: Jet engine, Mr. J. White? You mean it hasn't arrived?
6: Negative. No, not. I have instigated thorough inquiries, and we are now cognizant of the fact that it is still at the factory.
0: The jet engine's still at the factory?
6: Affirmative. I am informatized that dispatch was inoperative due to your failure to activate a clearance note.
0: A clearance note?
6: I'd be obligated if you would precipitate a clearance note and achieve an in-transit situation for this engine forthwith.
5: By Jove, this fellow doesn't speak English. And he's rung off. Two, that jet engine's still at the factory. Now, get Mildred to issue a clearance note and dispatch the thing at once.
1: Now, don't tell her right away. Good. And while she's at it, she can get that old steam locomotive sent to Houston.
4: Well, Sir Gregory, you do look smart in that morning suit.
7: Well, thank you, Anna. One tries to dress for the occasion, you know.
4: I've never seen anything like it.
0: You do look extremely sartorial.
7: Good, good. And you don't see anything ridiculous in my top hat?
1: Only your head.
7: What
1: I said, Billy, go ahead, sir. Yes.
7: Well, this Darlington trip is a great event, and so is the whole exhibition.
0: Well, we thought we might go down there this afternoon.
7: Oh, by all means. Tell you what, in the circumstances, you can leave the office 10 minutes early.
0: Oh, now, that's very generous of you, Sir Gregory.
7: Well, I'm in a good mood today.
0: Yes, sir.
7: I shall enjoy this trip, you know, return to the gracious days of steam travel, a leisurely ride through the English countryside with plenty of good food and wine.
0: Yes, should I be looking forward to this exhibition, too? Yes, I was always something of a railway buff.
1: Really? Mm.
0: Yes, I've collected platform tickets for years, you know.
1: Platform tickets have gone up in price, haven't they?
0: Oh, yes, but you can still get your money's worth. There's a longer wait between trains. Hello, Lennox Brown.
8: Hello, this is Mr. Clouston at Houston. I'm the exhibition organizer.
0: Oh, hello, Mr. Clouston. Yes, everything going smoothly?
8: Well, the exhibition's doing very well, but I'm a bit concerned about this afternoon's trip to Darlington. I'm afraid I have qualms.
0: Oh, you can get tablets for that, you know. Travel sickness pills, you'll be all right.
8: No. It's this engine you sent us to pull the train.
0: Hmm?
8: Are you sure it's right for the purpose?
0: Oh, yes. It may seem a little unorthodox, but, I mean, that's part of the attraction, isn't it? You know, it was a very high-level decision.
8: Oh, well, then I suppose we must accept it. We are having to adapt the engine.
0: That is the engine to use, Mr. Clifton.
1: What was that about?
0: Oh, some chap at Houston fussing about using the old steam engine. They're used to diesel, of course. I had to be firm, you know.
1: Right.
0: Yeah. Well, I think an early lunch is called for. And I can have a little nap this afternoon before we go down to Houston.
4: Sorry I'm late back from lunch, sir, but there was a bit of trouble in the canteen. Mr. Wilkins upset that new manageress.
0: Oh, really, Mildred?
4: Yeah. He said he didn't like the look of her dumplings.
1: What did she say?
4: She said she didn't like his sauce. Here, I wondered if I could have the afternoon off, sir. It's me mum's birthday today, and I want to buy her some tights.
1: Ooh, that'll be a surprise for her.
4: Yeah, she's expecting a tea service.
0: Yes, well, if your work is up to date, Mildred, I think we could just stretch a point there.
4: Oh, everything's in hand, sir. They confirmed that jet engine was delivered to Houston.
0: Good, well, then, if you could... Jet engine? Houston?
1: Mildred, I told you to send it to Houston.
4: Houston. What's the difference?
1: About 4,000 miles. Houston's in Texas.
0: Good grief. They use that jet on the Darlington train. No wonder they've had to adapt it. It's intended for a space rocket.
1: And they'll think we told them to use it on the train. What are we going to do?
0: Do? Well, we're going down to Houston and stop them. That's what we're going to do. I mean, the train's due to leave in 10 minutes. Yes. The whole thing's on TV.
9: Well, viewers, as you've probably gathered, this is Forth Robinson here. And I'm at Euston Station for the Great British Rail Exhibition. Today's highlight will be the departure of a rather special train from London to Darlington. But while the Prime Minister and the other VIPs are boarding it, let's look at some other attractions. In the buffet, there's a display of 19th century buns and rock cakes. As indeed there is every day. And in the travel centre, there's a collection of railway art, including several studies of British rail porters in the still life section. And beside me here, you can see one of British Rail's new posters. It's urging southern region commuters not to pick flowers off the hedges while the train is in motion. And now I see the Darlington train is ready to leave. Everyone's safely aboard and the guard raises his flag. But what's this? Two bowler-hearted men are running across the platform, shouting, and they've vaulted the barrier, and now one's being chased by the railway police. Aha! And they've grabbed him by the buffers. And the other's climbed on the roof of the train and seems to be shouting, the engine, but the guard has waved his flag and the train's about to leave. That's already left. One could almost say it shot off like a rocket.
2: More dramatic news from British Rail. A special train today covered the 230 miles from London to Darlington in under 4 minutes. And this feat was achieved without actually touching the rails. Passengers, however, complained of a lack of comfort, having been drenched in mushroom soup and hurled into the luggage rack. On arriving in Darlington, top civil servant Sir Gregory Pitkin was rushed to hospital red-eyed and shaking. He was said to be suffering from rail lag. A junior Whitehall executive, Richard Lamb, was later found suspended in a mailbag catcher outside Doncaster. He had a label round his neck reading second-class mail and said he couldn't think how he'd got into this mesh.
4: Sir Gregory, you say he has to have an operation?
5: Yes, they're trying to remove a British Rail fork from his left nostril.
4: When he gets back, he'll tear us limb from limb.
1: Not necessarily, Mildred. The idea has got round that giving that train a jet engine was a government experiment.
4: Will they keep the idea?
1: No, they've decided that having British Rail trains move quickly would be too much of a shock to the public.
5: So everything's back to normal.
4: Oh, except, sir, that American chap rang while you was out. He's a bit worried about that engine we sent him.
5: Oh, glory. He got the steam engine.
1: The new American space rocket will be going puff, puff, puff all the way to the moon.
5: And where will they get the coal to make the journey back?
2: All steamed up as the men from the ministry were Richard Murdoch and Derek Giler. Also featured were Norma Ronald, Ronald Baddeley and John Graham. The program was written by Edward Taylor and John Graham and produced by Edward Taylor.

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0: And welcome you all to our fun shop. While we manufacture the laughter, it's Pepsodent and sales that we're after. To make you smile, the more worthwhile.
1: How do you do, ladies and gentlemen? This is Bob Hope back again for the GOP. Good old Pepsodent. Tonight I'm just a lull between election returns. You know, there's been so many campaign speeches on the air lately. I turned on my radio last night and it handed me a cigar. And what those politicians say about each other, it sounded like they were doing their Christmas wrapping early. Well, election day is almost over and I'm pretty tired. My uncle ran for office in Eagle Knob, California, and I've been voting all day. But it doesn't pay to be honest. I voted 12 times a day and I only got paid for 10. When my uncle got through voting, the ballot box was so stuffed it had to take 6 bicarbonates of soda. My uncle isn't exactly crooked. I'd say he was sort of a pretzel with skin. When he was running for office last year, he said he'd do the public good, and when he was elected, he kept his word. He did them good. Oh, but you'd like him. He's a great man. He came up from the gutter, and boy, is he homesick. He's a very thorough politician. 2 hours before the polls open, he put in his application for a recount of the recount. He had so many cigars in his pocket, he looked like a pipe organ. But I want to take this opportunity to thank the 26 intelligent, honest, right-thinking voters of Eagle Knob who voted for my uncle. The other 2,000 know what they can do. But the people are really slow in Eagle Knob. I entered the polling booth there, pulled back the curtain on the voting machine, and what do you think I found? A guy still voting for Hoover. Oh, but that's enough of that. Phil, tell the ladies and gentlemen who's elected to entertain the peps and the voters tonight.
2: Well, Bob, we have one of the famous Marx brothers, Chico Marx, and in our usual roundup, Skinny Ennis and his band, the mad professor Jerry Colonna, through the courtesy of Warner Brothers, Six Hits and a Miss, and Bob Hope.
1: Oh, that's Phil Goodwin, ladies and gentlemen, the big outdoor man. We went up to his cabin in the woods over the weekend to do a little deer hunting. I came back without a buck. Reminds me of Santa Anita. But boy, I said, there's nothing like getting out in the open. I love to go hunting in the woods. It fills me with something. Buckshot. But it's marvelous up there around Phil's cabin. The deers eat right out of your hand. Here in Hollywood, they eat right out of your pocketbook. Isn't that a slick line? Oh, but I tell you, the first day Goodwin shot at a moose, he came so close, he shot the milk pail right out from under it. The second day out, I came face to face with a bear. It was pretty horrible for both of us. It was a very old bear. It didn't have a tooth in its mouth. They were all in my arms. Bill shot at the bear 15 times without hitting it. Suddenly, the bear ran in the woods and came out a second later with a large red bullseye over its heart.
2: Well, anyway, the trip was a success. All except the last day. I fell on a porcupine.
1: Really? Did you get the needles?
2: Well, Bob, I have so many needles in me, every time I eat spaghetti, my stomach knits a sweater.
3: Hiya, fellas.
1: Hiya, Skinny. Say, Skinny, did you ever hunt bear?
3: Yeah, but I don't like it. It's the leaf pickle.
1: Pickle.
3: Yeah, but I'm disappointed in you, Bob.
1: Why, what about Skinny?
3: Well, you know that bird dog you sold me?
1: Yeah.
3: Well, he doesn't sing a note.
1: What a hunter, Skinny. You couldn't bring down a duck off a meat hook.
2: Well, everybody liked you up there, Bob.
1: Really, Bill?
2: Uh-huh. Even the parrot in my cabin.
1: The parrot?
2: Yeah, he woke me up in the middle of the night and said, "Is that Bob Hope, the comedian?" Mm-hmm. And I said, "Yes."
1: Yeah.
2: So the parrot laid an egg as big as an ostrich and said, "Let me see him top that."
1: Thank you, Bill. And now our Six Hits of the Miss are going to sing out Johnny Mercer's version of the musical football player, Jamboree Jones. Take it, talent.

0: In 1754, a certain young Englishman received a letter from his father which read, "I hope you take great care of your teeth and that you clean them well every morning and after every meal. But I do insist that you never use any of those sticks or hard substances which always rub away the gums and destroy the varnish of the teeth." And who do you think wrote this letter in 1754? It was none other than the famous Lord Chesterfield. Now, fortunately, the sticks and hard cleaning substance he speaks of have completely disappeared from modern American life. But the rest of Lord Chesterfield's advice is as important today as it was nearly 200 years ago. Think how he would have greeted Pepsodent toothpaste containing Irium. Irium is the cleansing agent found only in Pepsodent of all toothpaste. Gently, quickly, effectively, it helps Pepsodent toothpaste brush away stubborn surface stains, leaving your teeth gleaming with natural brilliance. And always remember, Pepsodent toothpaste containing Irium is safe in its action on teeth. 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Try Pepsodent today and see how effectively it reveals the true beauty of your teeth.
1: And now, ladies and gentlemen, we take great pleasure in presenting one of the foremost comedians of Hollywood, one of the famous Marx Brothers, whom you saw recently in the great RKO Picture Room Service. Here he is, Chico Marx.
2: Thank you very much. Well, so long, Bob.
1: Wait a minute, Chico, what are you leaving for?
2: When the people applaud, that's enough for me.
1: Wait a minute, we got to do a show.
2: I know, but I got to go home and learn how to play the piano.
1: Well, can't you learn how to play next week?
2: No, next week I'm giving a concert.
1: Yeah, well, what about our audience? You've got to do something for them.
2: Okay.
1: Wait a minute, Chico. This is no place to sell ice cream.
2: Why not? We need some good humor around here. Besides, Bob, I got to make us some money.
1: But, Chico, you're getting a check for this program.
2: Whose check?
1: My check. Look, Chico, what are you going to do tonight?
2: Well, I think I just stand in the back and hit.
1: Well, you'll have plenty of company.
2: Well, goodbye, Bob. I must go home now.
1: Say, Chico, you like that house of yours, don't you? How many bedrooms have you got?
2: Bedrooms? Let me see. We got no bedrooms.
1: No bedrooms? What do you sleep in at night?
2: In my night shirt.
1: Some joke, eh, boy? Yeah, I think it's my turn to stand back here and hit. Say, have you got any bathtubs in the house?
2: Well, I tell you, we got a new plan. We got a shower right over the bed.
1: Shower right over the bed?
2: Mm-hmm. All we got to do in the morning is to turn the water on, and then we don't get wet.
1: Well, why don't you get wet?
2: We don't sleep in the bed.
1: Look, Chico, if you don't sleep in the bed, where do you sleep?
2: In the park.
1: Yeah, but if you sleep in the park, what do you need the house for?
2: Well, we got to have some place to keep the beds.
1: I don't know, but that sounds kind of stupid.
2: Yeah, I got that from my uncle. He was a kind of stupid, too. Way over like this.
1: I get it, Chico.
2: Well, so long, Bob. I gotta go now. I'm just itching to go home.
1: Now, wait a minute, Chico. You gotta play the piano.
2: All right, so where was I?
1: Well, you were just itching.
2: Okay, we start from scratch. Wait, I'm taking my coat off.
1: All right, say, that's a nice coat, but why do you wear it inside out like that?
2: The other side belongs to Groucho. He's wearing it.
1: I wish I was with him. Ladies and gentlemen, Chico Marx will now play his own arrangement of an original composition based on the second Hungarian Rhapsody by Franz Liszt.

0: Bob.
1: Yeah, what's that?
0: You want to buy a ticket for the Rose Bowl football game?
1: For the Rose Bowl? I'll say how much?
0: Well, for you, $5.
1: $5? $5.
2: Mm-hmm.
1: Really?
2: Mm-hmm.
1: Okay, here's your $5.
0: Okay, here's your piece.
1: Yeah. A piece? Wait a minute. How about the rest of the ticket?
0: Oh, that's no good. I can't make a much profit selling a whole ticket.
1: Well, you only gave me the top part of the ticket.
0: That's all right. You only sit on the top part of the seat.

0: Hey, Bob, I forgot to tell you. You know, you got to go to see for that football game right in the middle.
1: In the middle?
0: Uh-huh. Yeah, right behind the middle of the scoreboard.
1: Behind the scoreboard? But how do I see the game from there?
0: Well, I tell you, I sell you a nice brace and a bit. Then you make a nicer hole for yourself.
1: I'm in the hole now. How much does that cost?
0: $4.25.
1: $4.25 for a brace and bit?
0: Yeah, $4 for the brace and 2 bits for the bit.
1: Yeah. I wish Groucho was here to give me an answer for that one.
0: I miss him more than you do.

0: sounds like Harpo.
1: It's all right, Chico. Anybody can drop a script. Go ahead. It's all right.
2: I know, but I saw those jokes before.
1: You'll see him again, too.
2: Hey, Bob.
1: What's that?
2: I'm going to do you a real big favor.
1: Oh, don't go home so early, Chico.
2: No, I'm going to let you have a pair of field glasses for the game.
1: Well, Chico, I'm not so sure I can afford it. How much are you going to let me have them for?
2: Very cheap, only 25 cents.
1: Well, that's reasonable enough.
2: Now, how about some lenses for the glasses? $50.
1: Well, Chico, how much would you charge me if I don't go to the game?
2: Well, what seat are you not going to sit in?
1: How about not sitting on the 50-yard line?
2: That's no good. There are too many people not sitting there now. You'd be in the way.

0: Hey, Bob, we got us some more jokes.
1: Well, here we go again. What is it now, Chico?
0: I got a something else you need very badly at the game.
1: What is it, a radio?
0: No, it's a map. Shows you how to get to go out to the game.
1: Yeah, that's a good idea, Chico. Oh, I think it's a little late to put on your glasses. Look, Chico, it's pretty crowded on New Year's Day. Let's take a look at that map.
0: Here you are. Now look. You take a number 66, and you go out about a 4 miles.
1: Uh-huh.
0: That brings you to 33.
1: Yeah.
0: Now you go out of 33 about 2 miles. Now 66 and a 33, that makes a 99. Now you're on the right road. Now you take a 99 for 280 miles, and that brings you to the Grand Canyon. Oh, boy, that's a beauty.
1: Say, that gives me an idea, Chico. I've never been there, and I'll need a vacation about New Year's. Is there any fishing?
0: Sure, fishing and a hunting. You want to buy a license?
1: I was afraid of that. Wait till I go home and sell my annuity. Say, maybe you'd like to buy these football tickets back.
0: No, thanks.
1: I'll let you have them for $3 apiece.
0: No, thank you.
1: Oh, all right. You can have them for nothing. I won't need them now.
0: No, I don't want them.
1: What's the matter? Don't you want to see the game?
0: I saw the game. California won, 13 to nothing.
1: Wait a minute. That's the score of last year's game.
0: That's all right. You got a last year's ticket.
1: Yeah.

the sunshine of your smile tonight a little clouded over, maybe looking just a little sad? Well, then why not decide to swing over to Pepsodent tooth powder containing Irium? Pepsodent, and only Pepsodent of all tooth powders, contains Irium, the new cleansing agent. And Irium is the remarkable discovery that helps Pepsodent remove stubborn surface stains from your teeth. At least twice a day, night and morning, every day of your life, use Pepsodent tooth powder and you'll be rewarded. It won't be long before you'll say you never dreamed your teeth could sparkle so, and you never knew your mouth could feel so fresh, so clean as it does when Pepsodent tooth powder containing Irium is always on the job. Best of all, Pepsodent powder containing Irium is safe in its action on teeth because it contains no grit, no drugs, no bleach. So if you want these effective cleansing results, try Pepsodent tooth powder with Irium.

0: Although it's made him dizzy, that old bush leaguer Bob Hope is going around in circles to give you his version of Stop Beating Round the Mulberry Bush. All right, circulate, Bob.
1: Mulberry Bush, when there's a moon.
2: Hey, Bill.
0: Yes, yes, Bob.
2: I'm in trouble. I got a summons for $50,000.
0: You did? What's the matter?
2: Well, look, last week I called up my girl and I told her to stop beating around the mulberry bush and to come right out and tell me she loves me.
0: Yeah?
2: I asked her to marry me and she accepted.
0: Well, I don't see any breach of promise there.
2: Yeah, but I had the wrong number.
0: But boy, this is serious, Bob. What you need is a good lawyer.
2: What I need is $50,000.
0: Listen, I know just the man for you.
2: Well, one thing, is he good?
0: Is he good? Why, he got my sentence cut down from 90 to 60 days.
2: Really?
0: Gee, for having one headlight out, too.
2: Oh, that's wonderful. If you ever go through a red light, let me know and I'll give you a farewell party.
0: Come on, Bob, let's go. Well, here it is, Bob. Law offices of Cohen, Goldfarb, Cohen, and O'Cavity.

0: Well, here it is, Bob. Law offices of Cohen, Goldfarb, Cohen, and O'Cavity. How did O'Cavity get in there?
1: He put up the money.
0: Let's go in. Hey, gosh, it's dark in here. Oh, pardon me.
2: That's all right. I'm only the death.
0: I wish they'd turn the lights on.
3: We never do that during lunch hour.
0: Why not?
3: The bosses get jealous when they see me eat. Hello, law offices of CGC and OK. A divorce? What time would you like, Reno, Mexico, or radio? What's a radio divorce? When you get married again, we guarantee you a spot on the Eddie Cantor program. Goodbye.
1: Say, look, miss, my friend Bob Hope wants to hire a good lawyer.
3: Well, you better try someone else. The last case he defended was Paul Revere for parking his plug in front of a plug.
4: Ah, a case. Come right in. Have a seat. Have a cigar. Have an accident?
0: Are you attorney O'Cavity?
4: Yes, and you can't lose. It's an open and shut case. You were home alone that night reading a book.
0: Uh-huh.
4: Now I'll call Central Casting and get two witnesses who were with you.
0: Very nice, but I have a breach of promise suit on my hands.
4: Breach of promise? She can't do that to you. Promising to marry you? Breaking your heart? Leaving you crushed and broken like a secondhand Dixie cup? We'll sue for $20,000.
0: That's well, but there's just one catch.
4: What's that?
0: She's suing me for $50,000.
4: Oh, lucky me. We'll make a settlement. Let's say $25,000 for her and $25,000 for me.
0: Wait a minute. Where'll I get the money?
4: Haven't you entered the movie quiz?
0: Say, what a lawyer. He probably went through law school on a student tour.
4: Oh, pardon me. There goes another ambulance. This trial. Hold on to the customer while I do a little road work.
0: Say, don't tell me attorney O'Cavity is an ambulance chaser.
3: Mister, he's been chasing ambulances so long, he has roller skates on his briefcase.
4: Oh, darn those ambulance drivers. Put grease on the running board again. Say, what were you saying before they rang for me?
0: I said I was being sued.
4: Well, that's nothing, so Sally ran.
0: Yeah, but she'll probably wiggle out of it.
4: Say, how about making out your will? Only $25 extra. Uh-oh, there it goes again.
0: Wait a minute, I'm going with you this time.
4: Okay, hang on. We'll wrap off the courthouse.
0: Say, boy, this is a busy court. Listen to the hustle and bustle.
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7: Session, the Court of Sessions is in session, and I do mean session. Yeah, man.
4: There's the girl right over there, Susie Sapina. We all call her Sweet Sue. Hello, Sue.
8: Hello, Cavity. Well, here we are again.
9: Here you are, getting your cracker crack, popcorn, alibi, sail bonds, and a tootsie footsie ice cream.
0: Who's that?
4: That's the girl's lawyer, Ravelli.
9: Hey, boss, do you call me?
0: Yeah, I want to make a deal with you.
9: That's fine. How about draw poker? Here's your card.
0: My card?
9: I got a 5 aces. I think I'll open. What do you got? I got a headache.
0: Ravelli, if you were my lawyer, I'd say you were crazy.
9: Yes,
0: as a matter of fact, if you were my lawyer, I'd say I was crazy. Sounds just like Groucho, no?
9: No.
0: Tell me, why is your client suing me for breach of promise?
9: I'm running a special on the breach of promise this week. Next week, a habeas corpus with green flowers.
0: With green flowers?
9: Yeah, habeas Irish rose. Some close, eh?
0: No.
9: I object.
0: Well, I read anybody's lines. What are you... What are you objecting for? The trial hasn't started.
9: Well, I'm just warming up.
7: Order in the court. Order. The judge is about to appear.
10: Greetings, Gates. Let's arbitrate.
0: Hello, Sue. How are you?
8: Hello, Dad.
10: Well, where were you on the night of October 25th?
8: At home.
10: You should have been with us. What a brawl. Is the jury present?
11: Hello, Judge.
4: Sue, you remember the boys.
8: Sure. Hiya, fellas.
11: Hello, Sue. What new?
0: I'll give 3-1 I lose this case.
9: That's no good. You can get 12-1 from the jury.
10: Judge Colonna, I think this...
12: 30 days!
10: But, Judge, that isn't 60 days.
0: Wait a minute. You can't give me 60 days.
12: Ah, yes, Knave. My time is your time. Bring the defendant and the plaintiff to the...

0: You promise to tell the truth, the whole truth, nothing but, and see your dentist twice a year?
1: I do.
2: I do.
1: I now pronounce you man and wife. I object. You're here to dispense justice.
3: Very well. Justice will be dispensed with.
1: Continue with the case. It's your shot, Mr. Ravelli.
4: Okay, I take the witness. Hey, Hope, where were you on the night of February the 30th?
1: There wasn't any night of February the 30th.
4: Oh, so you stole that too, huh? I'm ashamed.
1: I'm not exactly proud of you either, Ravelli.
4: I object.
1: Objection overruled.
4: All right, I object again.
1: Objection overruled.
4: That's fine. Now I got a pair of overrules.
1: Judge, I'm getting sick and tired of this case.
2: Yeah, come on, Judge. Stop beating around the mulberry bush and settle this case once and for me.
1: Silence. I have reached a decision.
2: Oh, please.
1: I'm afraid to listen. What kind of a trial is this, anyway? Am I going to get justice?
3: Ah, justice. Justice, a famous justice once said.
1: Hope. Hope.
2: What about my case?
1: And what about my case?
5: I object.
1: You can't object. You're the judge.
5: Objection overruled. I'm throwing this case right out of court.
1: What happened, Judge?
5: I forgot to let go of the case.

0: What have we for next week?
1: Oh, well, next week we're really going to town, Bill. We have that man with us.
0: Yeah, that man?
1: That man, Groucho Marx. He's coming over and explain the whole thing. Then we'll have our regular cast, Skinny Anderson's band, Six Hits and a Miss, Jerry Colonna, Bill Goodman.
0: And Bob Hope.
1: Thank you. Good night, ladies and gentlemen.
0: Until next Tuesday night at the same time, the Pepsodent Company bids you good night. This is the National Broadcast...
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4: The Kraft Music Hall with Bing Crosby, John Scott Trotter and his orchestra, Marilyn Maxwell, the Music Maids and Men, Yuki, the Charioteers, and Bing's two visitors for this evening, Tommy and Jimmy Dorsey. And here's Bing Crosby.
5: Snoqualmie Jojo, a chief from the big snow, loved a maiden named Moonglow. And what do you know? He said, Skookum, I'll catch

0: That's the old craft music hall, friends, bound around the world to wherever our soldiers are stationed. I say soldiers because the Army isn't overlooking a bet. Spread the news to you men that plenty of soldiers are wanted and are eligible to volunteer as paratroopers. It's the chance that a lot of you have been waiting for to get that rugged paratrooper training, to wear the famous boots and wings of the paratrooper, and to sign for that extra $50 a month. It's a chance to join the outfit that hits the enemy first, where it hurts him the most.
1: Psst, psst. Hey, Bing, can I interrupt?
0: Psst, anybody but me.
1: Look, you gotta listen to me, Bing. Hmm? There's a guy outside who wants to beat me up.
0: All right, Yuki, I'll go right out.
1: To fight him?
0: To get in line.
2: What did you do to provoke this man, Yuki?
1: Nothing, absolutely nothing. He did all the talking. All I said was, I'd like to see you do it.
2: Well, you know, some people resent remarks like that.
1: Yeah, well, Mr. Trotter, would you come out with me and help me fight?
3: I have a rule, Yuki. I never fight anybody unless he's my own size.
0: He's a non-combatant.
1: Well, somebody's got to do something. I can't fight this guy tonight.
0: Why not?
1: I got a date at the blood bank tomorrow.
0: To put in or take out?
4: Well, gee, I'd love to help you, Yuki, but I can't put up any kind of a fight.
1: Yeah? What are you doing later?
4: Tell you what, Yuki, I'll hold your hand and walk out with you. We'll pretend you're my little boy.
5: Hi, Yuki, ask your ma if your pa's working tonight.
1: Okay, kid me. Ridicule me. You know what's going to happen to me, don't you?
0: That guy's going to catch you sneaking out the side door.
1: Me, Yuki? Sneak out the side door?
0: Yeah.
1: That'll be cowardly. That would make people think I'm afraid. That'll be a blot on my record.
0: What are you going to do?
1: Where's the back door?
0: While Yuki cuts himself an exit, La Maxwell and friend touch you with a ballad called Together. Leave us touch it lightly, Max.

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Thank you, boys. Leave us for a moment now. Turn our backs on a grim world. Turn back our memories to around 1927 when there was peace in the world. And even the Dorsey brothers were playing together. Those were halcyon days when the horn of plenty was Tommy Dorsey's trombone and Jimmy Dorsey's saxophone. Radio fans tuned in to hear the Dorsey Brothers Orchestra theme, themselves onto the ether with

0: Yes, yes, those were good old days. The good old Dorsey Brothers Orchestra. You remember, Jimmy, when we made those records together?
1: I sure do, Bing. My saxophone, Tommy's trombone, and your singing.
0: Just what was it that caused you guys to split up, Tommy?
2: Your singing.
0: Well, whatever it was that brought about the breach, Jimmy formed his own fine band. And as Jay, opera steers Dorsey, started off with me right here in the old Kraft Music Hall. Tommy did a little better.
1: Yes.
0: Becoming that sentimental gentleman of swing. Tonight, they're making their first appearance together anywhere. That is, this early in the evening. And having gotten them to knock their old theme music, it ought to be a cinch to get them back on the brotherly main line. What do you say, Tommy?
2: Well, ask Jimmy what he thinks, Bing.
0: What do you think, Jimmy?
1: Ask Tommy why he hasn't been over to catch me at the Palladium.
0: Jimmy wants to know why you haven't been over to catch him at the Palladium.
2: Tell him I haven't had the time.
0: Kid says he hasn't had time.
1: Ask him why he doesn't come over tonight.
0: Why don't you eliminate the middleman, you two boys? Be a better idea.
1: I'm willing.
2: So am I. Let's shake. Hiya, Jimmy, old boy.
1: Hiya, Tommy, old scout.
2: Well, now that we're friends, I'm coming over tonight to catch your band. Reserve a ringside table and leave passes for a party of 14.
1: Bing. Tell him he'll have to pay.
0: Kid says you'll have to get something out, Thomas.
3: Crosby, the great arbitrator. Fine thing. No. Say, Tommy, with your brother Jimmy playing a sax, how come you chose a trombone?
2: I had a longer reach.
4: Which one of you men first learned to swing?
1: Tommy. But I learned to duck.
4: Why can't you boys be nice to each other?
1: We were until success ruined Tommy.
4: Did it?
1: His hat got too big for his trombone.
2: Look, you're jealous.
1: Why should I be jealous?
2: I can play the trombone.
1: Who wants to play the trombone?
2: Look, I'm known as the sentimental gentleman of swing.
1: Who wants to be known as that sentimental gentleman of swing?
2: Sinatra used to sing for me. I lost Sinatra.
1: Who wants to lose Sinatra?
2: Look, let's keep Crosby out of this.
0: That's the way it goes, right, George? And the guy who's trying to stop the beef always gets tagged. Did you ever notice? Me and my big, fat memories.
2: Well, if it's memories you want, Bing, I remember our first band, the Scranton Sirens. Played the nightshirt circuit.
0: What's the nightshirt circuit?
2: On one night, off in the morning.
1: But we had ambition. We wanted to build the Dorsey Brothers Orchestra just like the Lombardo Brothers built theirs.
0: But it didn't work. You ran out of bookings, huh?
1: No, we ran out of brothers.
4: It must have been awful around your house when you two boys were learning to play the sax and the trombone.
1: Worse than that, we both started out playing the trumpet.
2: I can still play the trumpet.
1: Me too.
4: Well, who plays the trumpet the best?
1: Harry James.
0: You let him get ahead. Why don't you join James's band and learn a few riffs, you
2: boy? Oh, no, no, Bing. If I ever join the band, there's only one outfit I'd like to be with.
0: Which one?
2: Phyllis Spitalny.
0: I'm joining Ina Ray Hutton.
4: I want to hear more about your boyhood days, Jimmy.
1: Tommy'll just talk like he's a musician.
4: Well, isn't he?
1: Just the front for his band. Ask John Scott Trotter.
2: What does he know about it?
1: Biggest front in the business.
5: You know, Bing, these two men don't look all alike. Are you two really brothers?
1: Are you really two brothers?
6: Can I get a reserved seat for
0: Ringside, this fight? Step right down front, Yuki. In this corner, we have Jimmy Dorsey, and in the other corner, Tommy Dorsey.
6: Hiya, T.D.
2: Hiya, D.T.
6: Look, don't be that way. I'm one of your fans. I've even noticed that when you play a trombone, a fine spray comes out.
2: Can't help it, Yuki. It's a Republican horn.
6: What's that got to do with the spray?
2: Dewey.
0: Get me on you, Yuki? Well, we have here the skeleton of the slip horn, I guess.
2: Yeah, Bing, and they love me out at MGM. They even took out insurance on me. They got my lips insured.
1: Has Paramount got your voice insured, Bing?
0: Ah, yes, Jimmy, and for a pretty penny.
4: A pretty penny? How much is that?
0: Well, some of these new pennies look like dimes, I guess.
4: Well, I'm in pictures. What do you think I should have insured?
0: Get full coverage.
4: We're not getting anywhere getting these two boys to make up, Bing.
0: Not progressing. You got any solution, Max?
4: Well, after every fight I have, I kiss and make up.
0: Knock that chip off my shoulder.
3: No more chips, mister. Let's bring a little harmony back to the hall. You know, I think we could do it if you three got together the way you did when you used to make records.
0: We'd try it, Ken. Shall we knock something lightly, men? Jimmy, you get the sax, and Tommy, get the slush pump. I shall work on the cymbal.

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No one does those love scenes.

0: arches back. 1928, Herbert Hoover is elected president of these United States, and a conclave of European statesmen calls peace world's first problem. 1928, women's skirts reach well above the knee, and speakeasies are crowded by a paper prosperity. 1928, and in many a young girl's parlor, thinking young men can be heard saying,
1: I love you, darling. Love you with a mad, burning flame that is as intense as it is pure. Come, let me hold you in my arms. Let me smother you with kisses.
2: Harry.
1: What?
2: Stop reading that book. There are better things to do on a soft summer evening like this than to read out loud to each other.
1: You're knocking education, huh? Yeah. What's better to do, for instance?
2: Well, we could... Well, remember some of the games we used to play when we were kids?
1: Like post office?
2: Uh-huh.
1: It's no fun with just two people.
2: Well, let's do something besides read out loud to each other.
1: Say, would you really like me to surprise you?
2: You surprise me all the time, Harry.
1: Oh, this is a big surprise. Turn out the light.
2: This one?
1: Yep. Now get that little one. I want it completely dark in here.
2: It's darker than usual this evening because the street light's broken. Usually shines in.
1: Oh, this is wonderful. Now sit here next to me.
2: Here I am. Now, what's the surprise?
1: Look, I got a watch with a radium dial.
2: Now maybe you'll begin to know what time it is.
1: Dig-a-dig-a-doo, dig-a-doo-doo.
2: Oh, Harry, that again.
1: What's the matter? Don't you like sentimental songs?
2: Well, that's just it. I do. Songs like, you tell me your dream, I'll tell you mine.
1: Well, how about climb upon my knee, sonny boy,
2: No, that's
1: a fine thing. That's pure sentiment.
2: Oh, I mean sentimental like... Oh, give me a June night, the moonlight and you.
1: Oh, well, why didn't you let me know what was on your mind? Get a load of this.

0: 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Speak, friend.
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That's all for this Thursday in the Old Craft Music Hall, friends. Next Thursday, the same time, the same group, with the addition of the man who gave such an outstanding performance in the picture as Private Mulvihill in the picture See Here, Private Hargrove. I'm speaking of none other than Mr. Keenan Wynn. So between now and then, better have another look at your budget. Better figure where you can do some cutting, because the fifth war loan has yet to be met. We have to meet it. It's not much credit to us, is it? Our loved ones are meeting fire and cold steel. And we can't even meet a loan that pays off $4 for every three. There are just 2 days more to put across that loan. Get on it. Don't let somebody else pay for your membership in the human race. Good night.

0: Tune in to Kraft Music Hall next Thursday at this same time to hear Bing Crosby, John Scott Trotter and his orchestra, the Music Maids and Men, Yuki, the Charioteers, and our special guest for the evening, Keenan Wynn. Marilyn Maxwell appeared through the courtesy of Metro-Goldwyn-Mayer, the producers of the Technicolor musical Bathing Beauty. Tommy Dorsey may be heard on the all-time hit parade.
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6: Hello.
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8: No, I'm sorry. I'm fed up with playing women's parts. Whenever there's a woman's part, why is it always me? That's it. I'm not playing any more women.
6: Oh, shut up.
8: Now look what you've done. You've spilled coffee all over my skirt.
9: Ladies and gentlemen, we find ourselves in a predicament tonight. Our program should have contained several guest stars, but Stratford John's was nicked for cycling without a rear light. The Pathfinders got lost. And Leslie Welsh, the memory man, forgot to turn up. So in the meantime, here is a photograph of Barry Cryer's cat.
10: Get rid of that cat!
11: Here's one. I opened the door last night. My mother-in-law was standing on the steps. She said, I want to stay here for the weekend. So I said, stay here then, and shut the door.
10: Bring back the cat!
12: Little known facts that nobody cares about. Number. That's clever. That means number 2001.
13: Oh, get off.
14: Yes. Did you know that 124,296 people have so far recorded it had to be you? And the only one they ever play is Edward Woodward.
12: Here, I saw him as Robin Hoodwood.
8: The bandit of Show Woodward?
14: I thought he was very good Wood.
8: You, Woodward.
12: Meanwhile, in a forest not 1,000 miles from Edward Woodward, down a path comes Little Red Riding Hoodwood.
15: Ah, little girl, I see you're taking a basket of goodies to your grandmama.
8: Well, I was going to, but on second thought, let's get a bottle and go back to your place.
16: Somebody loves me, I wonder who.
17: Hello, sailor.
12: Oh, my God! And now, over to the council chamber, where Mr. Reginald Furtive is seeking permission to blow up his wife.
14: I have had a proposal from Mr. Reginald Furtive, and I have decided to accept it on condition any children are brought up as Catholics. Hello?
18: Hello, I'm a Catholic.
14: Oh, do you want to complain about that last joke?
18: No, I'd like a request, please, of Father Kevin O'Vatican singing I'm Confessing.
14: Who's it for?
18: Mr. and Mrs. O'Rafferty, Dermot, Patrick, Bernadette, Sean, Michael, Sinead, Donal, Creener, Felicity.
14: Sound like a good Catholic family.
18: Not at all, just very sloppy Protestants.
14: Right, now, are there... Hello?
19: Hello, this I'm the Archbishop of Canterbury.
14: Rubbish, he's a much taller man.
19: Oh dear, rumbled again. I say, would you believe I'm Mrs. Mary Whitehouse?
14: No!
19: I'm going to refer this to the Race Relations Board.
20: University of the Air. How to distinguish between rubies and pearls.
14: Pearls are much bigger.
12: Meanwhile, in a ladies' lingerie shop not 1,000 miles from the suspender belt...
14: Can I help you, sir?
20: Yes, I want a brassiere for my wife.
14: What bust?
20: Nothing, it just wore out. Ladies and gentlemen, inside showbiz.

0: Actor Hetherington Marchbanks auditioned today in full costume for the part of Abraham Lincoln in an attempt to impress the management. He failed to get the part, but on the way home, he was assassinated.
1: Jimmy Savile is in hospital with a severe cold. While lunching today on the bank of the Thames at Marlow, he saw some fans on the opposite bank brandishing autograph books and attempted to walk over to them.
0: David Frost announced today that he is at last truly in love and hopes to marry David Frost next month.
2: At a concert last night at the Albert Hall, the programme commenced with Patrick Campbell announcing Engelbert Humperdinck. After that, the band played the national anthem and everybody went home.
1: Well, that's all for Inside Showbiz for this week. Next week, has Freddie Starr learned wisdom, or is he stealing somebody else's act?

0: Hello?
1: Hello, this am Freddie Starr.
0: No, it isn't.
1: All right, then, this am the Race Relations Board here. I have two people here who I'm complaining. One is the Archbishop of Canterbury. Hello, Your Grace. Hello. And the other... the other sitting over there is Mary Whitehouse. Hello, Mary. Hello.
0: Look, if this ridiculous business of ringing up and impersonating people doesn't stop, I shall ring up and report you to the local police station. Now, who are you?
1: I am the Commissioner of Metropolitan Police.
0: Oh, get off. In an opinion poll held recently in this country, 65% of those questioned, when asked what they thought of the Russian position, said it gave them terrible cramp. And now, over to a barn dance. And now, over to a barn dance, not 1,000 miles from the Do-Si-Do.
2: Howdy, Marcia. Nice to see you at the barn dance. Would you have the first dance with me, Marcia?
3: My name isn't Marcia, you fool. The end of my badge is worn smooth. It says Marshall.
2: Oh. Well, you're still kind of purdy. Would you care to have the first dance with me, Marshall?
3: I've been in line.
2: Thank you.
4: I see you, fella. You know, yesterday, after a long and expensive consultation with my dentist, he said I needed braces on my teeth. I said I couldn't afford them, so he gave me the next best thing.
0: What was that?
4: A belt in the mouth.
0: Last month in Bicester, Miss Agnes Hargreaves, a middle-aged spinster, won the Irish sweep. Neither he nor she have been seen since. Hello?
5: Hello, this is Agnes Hargreaves here. I'd like to complain about the malicious lies you've been spreading about me. Oh, stop it, Patrick. Ah! Oh, my, what you're doing with that brush? Ah! I'll ring you back.
0: And now here's a competition for this week's dullest news item.
3: A small fire broke out in a disused foot clinic in Southampton today.
4: It has just been announced that Raquel Welsh is taking off all her clothes in the next studio.
0: And now we would like... I beg your pardon?
3: The next studio!
4: Helen, at last. Now I can sing my song.
6: I love gravy on my cornflakes. 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I love my custard made with English mustard.

0: Rebecca, Rebecca, wherever you are, come back to me. Every day you're away, Rebecca, is torture to me. Come back, Rebecca, please, please come back.
1: Humphrey, I'm here to comfort and love you. Why do you long for Rebecca, sir?
0: She locked the bathroom and took the key.
2: Ladies and gentlemen, that was Tim Brooke Taylor playing the part of a woman in a lavatory sketch. Has he no principles?
3: Timmy, I'm ashamed of you.
1: Sorry, Mummy, but they found my weak spot. They offered me money.
3: That's all right, then. Leave it in the tea caddy when you get home.
1: Look, I'm sorry, I've got to object. You were always playing the part, John, of my mother as a third-rate street hoodlum.
3: Hello.
4: Hello. This am Tim Brooke Taylor's mother.
0: No, it isn't.
4: Oh, this am Tim Brooke Taylor's bit of spare crumpet.
0: You're not Naughty Nina from the strip club.
4: Yes, I am. This am Naughty Nina. Hello there, cheeky.
1: Look, I'm sorry, I object to this prying into my private life. Hasn't anybody got a little-known fat joke?
0: Yes, I have. Oh. Did you know that Naughty Nina from the strip club...
1: Oh, get off!
0: Barry, do you have a middle name?
2: Yes. Yeah, but I'm rather embarrassed about it.
0: Why, what is it?
2: Well, no...
0: Oh, come on, go on, tell us.
2: Well, all right, well... My parents had a difference of opinion, so to settle it, they picked my middle name out of a hat.
0: Well, what is your name?
2: Barry 7 3/8 Crier.
0: My full name's John Glug Glug Junkin. The vicar fell in the font.
1: Ladies and gentlemen, as a little light relief, I shall now hum Richard Baker.
2: That's not Richard Baker, that's Robert Dougal. Oh,
0: yes. I know a limerick about
2: him.
0: Would you like to hear it, because you're going to? He's a very nice chap, Robert Dougal, but his lifestyle is terribly frugal. All he possesses are 6 ladies' dresses, a watch, and a boys' brigade bugle.
2: Do you know I can tell the time with a boys' brigade bugle?
1: How do you do that, man?
2: Well, you stick it out the window and blow it, and somebody's sure to shout, who the hell's playing a bugle at 3 o'clock in the morning?
0: And now, here is Professor Schweinekin to talk about warts.
5: The waltz was invented by Johann Strauss in Vienna. You're all familiar with the Blue Danube waltz.
2: Excuse me, Professor. You're talking about the waltz.
5: The waltz, yes.
2: Well, look, I'll show you. I get hold of it like this, and then we go, 1, 2, 3, 1, 2, 3, 1. Do you understand?
5: No, but I think I'm falling in love again.
1: Oh, lovely.
2: I hate to leave you. Next, how to do the dashing white sergeant.
0: Gang up on him in an alley.
1: Hello?
4: Hello, this am the dashing white lord. Oh, no. Go away. Oh, no, I'll never get away with that.
1: Why not?
4: I've got a bad leg.
0: Meanwhile, in a semi-detached, not 1,000 miles from the mortgage...
1: Why hasn't Daddy come home tonight?
6: I have to tell you the truth, Gavin.
1: Yes?
6: Daddy won't be coming home anymore. Daddy is up in the sky, above the clouds.
1: Has he gone to heaven?
6: No, he's flying to the south of France with his secretary.
1: Is that why Uncle Milkman's upstairs with his boots off?
6: Yes. Go and play on the motorway.
1: And now, over to a service station.
0: Dearly beloved, we are now leaving platform 4.
2: Woo-hoo, what am I doing? This is a travesty. I don't have to put up with this, you know. I've been offered the lead in a new film.
1: What is it?
2: It's called Tarzan Puts on Weight.
1: Ladies and gentlemen, I would like it clearly understood that when the last joke and several of the others were written, I was in the bathroom.
0: Painting your nails?
1: Painting my nails. No, I was shaving my legs.
2: What for?
1: What for? They were going out that night.
0: Where?
1: I don't know. I didn't ask. They're 21.
7: Happy birthday to you. Happy birthday to you. Happy birthday, dear Tim's legs. Happy birthday to you.
1: Thank you very much. Thank you very much.
2: I'm going home.
0: Why?
2: My elbow's a trained soprano and never been asked to appear on this program.
1: All right, let's hear your elbow then. Whistling woman, the song
0: in the air. Sounds nothing like a trained soprano. Sounds much more like Moira Anderson. Hello.
4: Dis a Moira Anderson.
0: Prove it.
4: Yo, boy, we mow here. We mow here.
0: It is Moira Anderson.
2: Meanwhile, at a girls' school not 1,000 miles from Bessie Bunter...
8: I say, you girls, I've got a super wheeze.
9: What is it?
2: Meanwhile, at a boys' school not 1,000 miles from the girls' school...
1: Look, you chaps, here comes Tom Merry, the school pervert.
0: Prefect! Prefect! Oh, sorry. Look here, you fellows. I'm going to cane the lot of you.
10: You dirty prefect!
0: Pervert! Pervert! Where's my fag?
1: Here I am, saucebox. Oh, look. First of all, you get me playing women's parts, and now I'm playing a puff. Why?
0: Give us a kiss and I'll tell you.
1: All right.
5: University of the Air. How to get into television.
2: Take the back off and crawl inside.
5: And now here is Dudley Function to give this year's wreath lecture.
0: This wreath has got leaves and flowers in it and a card saying, "Goodbye, Sid, from all the lads at the Saracen's Head."
5: Thank you.
2: And now, Tim Brooke Taylor will tell you how to knit Cardiff.
5: Pearl 1, plane 2, cast off and change at Port Talbot. Thank you.
0: When the children are asleep, let's move.
5: Ladies and gentlemen, a joke.
2: It appears that a man was up in court accused of putting Green Shield stamps on his insurance card. The judge said, "I hereby sentence you to 3 months imprisonment or an electric toaster." As we do not allow full frontal nudity on this program, here is a song. It is a special request for leading stoker Dawes of Sunningdale. A little-known recording of Percy Thrower singing, "Come into the garden, Maud. It's time we thinned out the cabbages."

0: better out than in. That's what I always say.
1: Don't you just. We interrupt this programme to give you a gale warning. Harry Gale, leave my wife alone or smash your teeth in. Thank you.
0: My wife asked me to change the baby this morning.
2: Did you do it?
0: Oh, yeah, I got two armchairs and a sheepskin rug for it. Meanwhile, at a labour exchange, not 1,000 miles from the end of the queue...
1: Right, sir, you're looking for a job. Let's see. Know anything about carpentry?
2: No.
1: Plumbing?
2: No.
1: We're looking for a garage mechanic. Know anything about cars?
2: No.
1: Nursing?
2: No.
1: Needlework?
2: No.
1: Haven't you got any qualifications at all?
2: No.
1: Well, what was your last job?
2: Prime Minister of England.
1: Well, hang about. Satar still lives. Hang about. From what I read in the papers, there's a vacancy.
3: Hello.
1: Hello.
3: Hello. Hello, this is Edward Vacancy. Oh, what a giveaway. Heath, Edward Heath, I've got a complaint.
1: About the last joke?
3: No, every time I laugh, people ask me for Mike Yarwood's autograph.
1: What have you got to laugh about?
3: That's true.
1: Here, you two, did you know that in a Gallup poll the other day, 97% of the people asked said, I don't know.
2: What was the question?
1: What does je ne sais pas mean?
2: And... Here is another joke for all our friends in the common market.
1: Oh. Hello?
3: I'd like to complain about this next joke.
1: Why?
3: I don't like political jokes.
1: Why not?
3: Most of them get elected.
2: Who was that?
1: After Barry's impression, who knows?
0: And now, over to a managing director's office.
1: Miss Cranley, would you come in, please?
4: Yes, sir.

0: Irene. I thought she'd never go. Meanwhile, in a lady's hairdresser's not 1,000 miles from the blue rinse...
1: I see you with a sort of golden autumn rinse, swept up and backcombed, bouffant over the ears, and just one little itty-bitty kiss curl in the middle. How do you feel about that?
2: Please yourself, I've only come to unblock the drains.
1: Oh.
0: Now, as the first and only celebration of the BBC's 51st anniversary, here for the first time since that historic day is the original broadcast of 2LO.
3: Hello.
4: Hello.
0: Little known facts that nobody cares about. Number
5: 76 trombones.
6: Did you know that Karl Marx invented communism in a fit of pique after Groucho and Chico threw him out of the act?
3: That's true, you know.
1: It is true. If only Karl had had the sense to learn the harp, today Mr. Kosygin would be travelling in ladies' underwear.
0: I've heard he does anyway.
3: Yes, he does. Yeah.
6: Hello?
7: Tis I'm the Russian embassy.

0: ladies' underwear.
1: I've heard he does anyway.
0: Yes, he does. Yeah.
2: Hello?
3: Tis I'm the Russian embassy.
4: You mean you're a red?
3: Oh, I take your point.
0: Meanwhile, in Van Gogh's studio, not 1,000 miles from the sunflowers.
1: Vincent, why did you cut your ear off?
0: Pardon? We present with pride, nay, arrogance, nay, blind stupidity. Murder at the Zoo, adapted for radio by Marcel Marceau.
5: My name is Scarf, Inspector Scarf. I thought I'd get a gag in early. This story, strangely sinister and badly typed, began one day when I was sitting at my desk in the yard. Next year, they promised me an office. There was a knock on the barbed wire. My sergeant entered with bleeding knuckles.
6: There's been a murder at Regent's Park Zoo. The head keeper has been found murdered in the aviary.
5: Any sign of the murder weapon?
6: Well, they do say as how he was suffocated with an aardvark. But I don't believe it because aardvark never killed...
5: Don't do it, Sergeant. We must get down to the zoo immediately. Sorry about that. I do apologise. I had curried eggs for lunch. The sergeant took me over to the aviary. The head keeper lay slumped over a peewit. I examined the case from every angle, but had to admit myself baffled. Sergeant, this case can only be solved by one man. Two women, a small boy, and a wind-up gramophone. Failing that, send for Hercule Parrot.
7: Hello, everybody. And hello to you, Inspector. Hello to you, Naughty Sergeant. Where is this dead fish?
6: What do you mean, dead fish?
7: I was informed that a keeper had been killed.
6: A keeper?
7: So, it was just a red herring. Where is this dead herring?
5: No, it's a keeper.
7: Oh, zut. Do not start again. Zut. By the way, how do you like this suit?
5: Too short in the leg.
7: Very well. Let us reconstruct this crime. Sergeant?
6: What do you want, Froggy?
7: Where did you get him from?
5: He was transferred from the diplomatic corps.
7: Zut alors.
5: Zut yourself.
7: Sergeant, lock yourself in the aviary and swallow this hedgehog.
5: Oh! He's dead.
7: No, my friend, mon ami. He is only shamming.
5: What do you mean, Hercule?
7: In La Belle France, we have a proverb which say, hedgehog never killed anybody.
5: Pardon?
7: It loses a little in the translation. More brave, I think I have it. The guilty man was the assistant head keeper.
5: But he has an alibi. He was in Harpenden mounting a picture.
7: Oh, you naughty English. Oh, the public school system, you know. Nevertheless, this is what happened. I reconstruct, and I'll clear the mess up myself. The assistant head keeper, look at me when I'm talking to you, John. He trained a little teeny tiny ant to stand on the shoulders of a hippopotamus. Of a hippopotamus painting. I will take a run at it. On the shoulders of a hippopotamus. Rhinoceros. And force an advac down the head keeper's throat. Meanwhile, the giraffe was keeping lookout.
8: Good morning, Inspector. I'm sorry I'm...
7: Just a moment. Who are you? I'm Hercule Parrot.
5: Now, I know Hercule very well. Which one of you can show me a mole on your thigh?
7: I can, of course.
8: I cannot, but my dear friend, I can show you the advac on my teeny tiny little body.
5: Then you are the real Hercule Parrot. In that case, imposter, who fell for my ruse about moles on thighs, who are you?
7: Oh, damn, you rumbled me again.

0: Get out of this sketch immediately and take the closing credits with you.
1: This incredibly racial program was written by the following white trash: Tim Brooke Taylor, Barry Cryer, and John Junkin. The music was by the Dennis King Trio, who have absolutely no sense of rhythm. And the show was produced by Richard Wilcox, The White Man's Burden.
0: Now, Cheeky. Goodbye, Cheeky.
2: Wiedersehen. 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
0: Get off. 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
3: Tudor Queen, the queen of canned meats. 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
1: How very kind of you, dear Henry. I most certainly will. I'll have three or four, or maybe more.
0: But you take me old tube.
1: Because they happen to be my tube of polo, dear Henry. Have one. Mm.
2: What has a hazelnut in every bite?
3: Sorry.
2: And thick milk chocolate for your delight.
3: Sorry.
2: Nougat and caramel golden light.
3: Sorry.
2: And don't forget the hazelnut in every bite. And again. What has a hazelnut in every bite?
3: Sorry.
2: Thick milk chocolate for your delight.
3: Sorry.
2: Nougat and caramel golden light. And don't forget the hazelnut in every bite.
3: Sorry.
2: A hazelnut in every bite.
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0: This week, Men of Letters.
1: Come on, it's your go.
2: Well, I can't go.
1: Well, I can.
2: All right, then go. Don't sit there gloating. I don't know how I'll bother to play Scrabble with you. I really don't. Go on, put your word down. What's that?
1: B-U-M, bum. Three, four, five, six, seven, triple letter score, double word score, that's 16 and 14, 30.
2: What a filthy mind you have got.
1: What's wrong with that?
2: It's vulgar. That's what's wrong with it. Honestly, I mean, this is supposed to be an erudite game to increase one's word power. Look at that board. It's disgusting. There's not one word you've put down that can be used in decent company. Not one word of more than four letters. That board is nothing less than a display of unadulterated filth.
1: They still count, though, don't they?
2: Oh, no, they don't.
1: Oh, yes, they do. If they're in the dictionary, they count, and bum's in the dictionary. It's your go.
2: I'm not so sure that bum is in the dictionary. I mean, you don't think all them professors up at Oxford would waste their time discussing the merits and the meanings of the word bum? They wouldn't use dirty words like that.
1: My bum's not dirty. What I mean is, my bum is the American word for tramp.
2: Well, Nadine, that's what I've got you. You is not allowed to use colloquialisms or slang.
1: In that case, I'll stick by the English bum. That being the part of the anatomy that fills out the back of your trousers. Your go.
2: Oh, this is ridiculous. I mean, I can't compete with this sort of thing. If I'd have thought this game was going to degenerate into a mere catalogue of crudities, I wouldn't have started it in the first place.
1: You're just not because I'm winning.
2: Well, of course, if you don't care what sort of words you use, that's not difficult. I mean, look at the difference between the quality of my words and your words. At least I'm having a go at keeping the tone up.
1: You're not winning, though, are you? That's what it's all about, mate.
2: You haven't won yet. There's still a long way to go. Now, let's see, what letters have I got here? Z, Y...
1: You can't go, can you?
2: I might be able to. The words I have in mind takes a bit of working out.
1: Have you got an S?
2: Suppose I have.
1: Well, you could put it on the end of my bum and make it bum.
2: I'd rather not, if you don't mind.
1: You get a triple letter score.
2: I don't care. That's not the way to play the game.
1: Well, hurry up, then.
2: All right. At least I can clean your last word up. B-U-M-P-S. Bumps. Three and one and a triple letter score makes seven.
1: Lovely. That let me in nice. S-O-D. Sod. Triple letters. Three. S-1, D-2, six altogether. You go.
2: I'm not alone. Sod.
1: Why not? Piece of turf. Nothing wrong with that. Shakespeare uses it.
2: I don't care if Barbara Cartland uses it. That's not the way you meant it. You meant it as a swear word. You always mean them as swear words because you are dirty and crude and horrible.
1: You go.
2: I can't go.
1: I can see one.
2: I'm not interested.
1: Have you got a blank?
2: I'm not telling you.
1: Well, if you have, use that as a K and then you...
2: No! I will not stoop to using obscenities. Besides, you've already used it.
1: So you can't go then?
2: I didn't say that, did I? I think I shall change all of my letters.
1: You can't. There's only three left.
2: All right, then I'll change three of them.
1: Might be worse than the ones you've got.
2: I doubt it. Now, what are we here? Quizd? Jubagux. Well, I suppose if I was Polish, I might be able to have a stab at it.
1: You can't go, can you?
2: No, I can't.
1: Well, I can. C-R-U-M.
2: What's that?
1: Crumb.
2: Crumb?
1: Yeah. What you get in bed when you've been eating biscuits.
2: You can't spell it like that.
1: Don't you?
2: There's a B on the end of it.
1: Is there?
2: No wonder you only put filthy words down. Did anyone see it can spell? It's my go.
1: No, it's not. I can still go. What's that word you put down there? P-E-T. Pet. Good. Move crumb in front of that. And there you are. C-R-U-M-P-E-T. Crumpet, which you also get in bed. There are three, four, five, and there's eight, and three's 11, 12, 13, triple letter and a double score. 29 altogether. That's 523 to me and 56 to you. I'm winning. Pick up the last three letters you threw away.
2: Well, you won't make anything out of them.
1: You'll go.
2: I can't go. You know I can't go. Neither can you.
1: Yes, I can.
2: Get out of it. Two K's and an N I threw away. What can you make out of them?
1: Da-dee-da-dee-da. Da-dee-da-dee-da. Knickers.
2: Oh.
1: I'm out. That's 50 points for using all my letters, plus 18 for knickers. That's 591 altogether, less your 56. That's 535 I've won by, at a penny a point. That's £5.35 you owe me. Do you want another game?
2: No.
1: It's a good game, ain't it?
2: It is when it's played properly, but not when it's played by dirty old men like you.
1: Who's that?
2: Stone me. Every time there's a knock on my door, you say, who's that? It's a very annoying habit. How do I know it is? I haven't got x-ray eyes. I shall go out and open the door. If it's got anything remotely to do with you, I shall tell you who it is.
1: Well, if you don't go and answer it, neither of us will know who it is.
2: All right, don't knock the door down, you great heavy-handed... Hello, Vicar.
3: Good evening, Mr. Steptoe. Inclement weather, is it not?
2: Oh, yes. Most inclement, yes.
3: It is on nights like this that one's thoughts go out to our sailors and fishermen.
2: Yes, indeed. Must be very empty out there. I wouldn't fancy it.
3: Nor I. Indeed, no.
2: It's funny, ain't it, how we all take a bit of fish for granted, don't we?
3: We do. Yes, indeed, we do.
2: Yes.
3: Hardly a thought do we spare for those brave souls.
2: Quite, quite. How much do you want?
3: Pardon?
2: I thought you was collecting.
3: Oh, goodness me, no.
2: Oh, well, you better come in then.
3: Thank you. You're most kind.
2: Can I take your hat and coat?
1: Who was he?
2: The vicar.
1: Now, gold, is he on the air all again?
2: Oh, dear, he's my father. He knows you're here. It's just his joke. Oh. This way, down the hall, into the lounge.
1: He's had two bob off me this year already. He must think I'm made of...
2: Father.
1: Oh, gold. Hello, Vicar. I didn't recognise you with your clothes on. Your suit, I mean. It's a nice one, isn't it? Not one of ours, is it?
3: I beg your pardon?
1: You didn't get it off that sackful we gave you for the Bangladesh. I wouldn't blame you if you did. Your needs are as great as theirs are, aren't they?
2: Father, the vicar is hardly likely to knit clothes intended for refugees.
1: Oh, I didn't mean anything. He hasn't got much, has he? I mean...
2: Father, would you like to go and make a cup of tea? It's rather inclement out.
1: Tea? He don't want tea, do you, Vicar? Have something to keep the cold out. I was just going to pour one when you come in. Here you are. Nice drop of gold watch.
3: Thank you very much.
1: Well, may God bless you and the devil miss you.
2: Don't give me one, will you? Would you care to sit down, Vicar?
3: Thank you. Oh, Scrabble, my favourite game. You've just finished, I see.
2: Please. A very high standard, I'm afraid. Oh, we haven't got the command of words like what you have got.
3: Perhaps you'd both like to come round to the vicarage one evening. My wife is a very keen player. We could make a foursome.
1: Oh, yeah, like that.
2: No, I don't think that's a very good idea. You'd be much too good for us. You'd crucify us. How is your niece?
3: Oh, greatly improved, thank you.
2: The vicar has had a touch of his housemaid's knee again, Father.
1: Oh, I am sorry.
3: Yes, an occupational hazard, I'm afraid. One has to do a great deal of kneeling in my game.
1: You want to get your missus to sew some pads inside your trousers. She wants to use one of her padded bras. Cut it off, strap them round your kneecaps. They fit lovely. I knew a carpet layer who swore by them, and he reckons...
2: Peter, I'm sure the vicar can make his own medical arrangements. Why don't you go out and put a blanket over the horse, and then go to bed?
1: No, I want to talk to the vicar.
2: Then kindly moderate to your language.
3: That's quite all right, Mr. Steptoe. I've been long enough in the parish not to be shocked by the vernacular. One cannot expect Mayfair in Oil Drum Lane. They're rough diamonds, but the salt of the earth.
2: That is broad-minded of you.
3: Mm.
2: So what to be all the pleasure of this visit, then? I mean, if it's about me not coming to church, I do believe I have made my position clear to you in the past. I mean, whilst I have nothing personal against you, intellectually, I'm like Bertrand Russell before me, a humanist, and consequently, I find myself unable to subscribe to the Christian ethos and dogma.
3: Yes, yes, I remember our conversation that evening very well. Very cogently reasoned, I thought. I remember your argument that Pascal and Calvin were, Burkes, I believe you said. Made a great impression on my wife.
2: Did I say that? Oh, I'm dreadfully sorry.
3: Not at all. One often gets carried away in a theological discussion.
2: Yes, but I should not have used language like that. Please, apologise to your wife. And if you could explain, I was a bit et up, and your hospitality was on the generous side, and I was a wee bit Brahms and Liszt.
3: Brahms and Liszt. I shall tell her.
1: Look what you've done.
3: No, Mr. Septo, the reason for my visit is quite different. Frankly, I have come to ask a favour of you.
2: Anything, please, don't hesitate to ask.
3: As you may know, this week we are celebrating the centenary of our church.
2: Get away.
3: Yes, 100 years of bringing the good word to the people of Shepherd's Bush. Yes, a great deal has changed since then.
1: Yeah, you're getting a lot of competition from the Muslims now, aren't you? Well, it's true. They were pouring out of that converted cinema last week. Looked just like a bus garage it did.
3: I don't regard that as competition. All the great religions of the world are there for the glory of God. In my father's house there are many mansions.
1: Are there? Well, I wish he'd put a few up here. The living conditions are diabolical.
3: Yes, I am cognizant of the problem. However...
2: Yes, go on, Vicar.
3: We have decided to publish a special enlarged edition of the parish magazine.
2: What a good idea.
3: And I shall need all the contributions I can get.
1: I thought so. How much do you want?
3: No, I mean articles. Articles for inclusion. My wife thought it would be rather nice if we had articles about some of the more exotic trades and professions carried out in the parish throughout the years. And as you are one of the oldest established firms in the area, we wondered whether one of you would care to write about the history of rag and boning in Shepherd's Bush.
2: Oh, that would be delightful.
1: So would I.
2: Father, I think I'd better write
1: it. I know more about it than you do.
2: No, you don't. And you can't write as well as I can either. I was always top of the class at composition, you know that. I always got 9 out of 10. I got a gold star once.
3: Oh, very good.
2: Oh, yes. I mean, words has always been my strong point. You leave it to me, Vicar.
1: I want to do it.
2: Well, you can't. You'd have to do something else, won't you?
1: I want to do the article.
2: Well, you're not going to do the article. I'm the artistic one in this house.
1: Cobblers, you can't even spell.
2: Who can't?
1: You can't.
2: I can spell better than you
1: can. Who can?
2: Oh, I can.
1: No, you can't.
2: Oh, yes, I can.
1: All right, then. Spell chrysanthemum.
2: Oh, what? C-H-R-I-S-T, Christ, Christ. Oh, I'm not talking about that. Is it to see K-H-R? Well, I'm not allowed to use a word like chrysanthemum in an article about rag and boning.
1: That's where you're wrong, because Charlie Harris's horse is called chrysanthemum.
2: I don't care. I won't mention him.
1: Well, you can't write an article about rag and boning without mentioning Charlie Harris. He'd be furious. His family's been at him longer than ours.
2: And I shall say Charlie Harris and his horse.
1: Because you can't spell chrysanthemum.
2: I can look it up in the dictionary.
1: How can you look it up in the dictionary when you can't spell it?
2: I'll get somebody to spell it for me, then I'll look it up.
1: How do you spell Malleable?
2: I'm not interested in spelling Malleable.
1: That's Bottle's Ferrari's horse.
2: I don't give a toss whose horse it is.
1: And what was the name of his horse in 1932?
2: I don't know.
1: And what was the name of Chunky Spooner's horse?
2: I don't know.
1: Well, you should do, because I got a red rosette in Hyde Park in 1911. How many horses and carts followed Arthur Philpott's coffin in 1928?
2: 23.
1: 36.
2: Oh.
1: Dad, you don't know nothing. You can't spell. You're not qualified. I've been a rag and bone man all my life.
2: Well, so have I.
1: I was a rag and bone man before you was born.
2: I'll be a rag and bone man after your death.
1: How do you know?
2: Because I'm going to kill you if you don't shut up.
3: Why? Don't you both write it?
2: You keep out of it. Oh. Sorry, but I beg your pardon. I forgot you was here. No, it wouldn't work. I mean, I couldn't collaborate with him. I mean, one cannot undertake creative work with somebody who gets on your threepenny bits as much as he does.
3: Well, this needs the judgment of Solomon.
2: You're going to chop him in half?
3: Why don't you toss for it? I'll spin. You call, Mr. Steptoe.
1: Heads!
3: Tails.
1: You're doing it. You want to get back in your cot, mate.
3: Don't get upset, Mr. Steptoe. We'd still like a contribution from you.
1: Would you?
3: Of course.
1: Anything?
3: Of course, anything you like.
1: Right. You're on. I'll go and do it now.
3: Good night, Mr. Steptoe. Thank you for the drop of gold watch.
1: Any time.
3: Well,
2: Oh, sorry. I was thinking my article out. I'll see you out, Vicar.
3: Oh, thank you.
2: Can I illustrate my article with photographs?
3: Yes, that would be delightful.
2: Oh, thank you. I'm sure you'll be pleased with it.
3: I'm sure I shall.
2: My teacher has always complimented me on my literary style. I was thinking of taking up journalism when I left school, but old misery guts wouldn't let me. He wouldn't let me do anything. Still, I suppose 12 was a trifle young.
3: Good night, Mr. Steptoe. I shall look forward to reading your article.
2: Good night, Vicar. Oh, this could be the start of a new career.

0: Oh, Gordon Bennett! What's all this rubbish?
1: That's my research. Reference books, taped interviews, photographs. I've interviewed and photographed every totter within 2 miles. I don't mess about, mate. When I do a thing, I do it properly.
0: How much have you written?
1: Mind your own business.
0: That's blank. You haven't started yet. Struggling, are you?
1: It's all up here, don't worry. I know exactly what I'm going to write. It's just a question of getting it down. Flaubert had much the same trouble. He said every word was like tearing the flesh from his body. You go away and do yours.
0: Me? Oh, I've done it.
1: Done it?
0: Last week.
1: What have you done?
0: Mind your own business.
1: Well, it can't be much good if you do it that quickly. It's probably extremely facile. Great works always takes a long time. 100 Years of Totting by Harold K. Stepto. Now, where the hell's the A? A? A.
0: Well, go on, then. You haven't got much time.
1: Do you mind? I'm trying to concentrate.
0: Hello. He's off. You'll be running out of paper soon.
1: But please, I can't create with you in the room. Go away.
0: I said you should have let me do it.
1: 100 years of totting.
0: It'll be 110 years by the time you've finished.
1: Oh, shut up. Now then, where's my notes? Oh, yes, here we are.
0: Here. What's this?
1: That's my tape recorder. Well, the sun was glinting off the sideboard.
2: In 1926, during the general strike...
0: Here, that's Charlie Harris.
1: Of the,
2: under my dad's leadership, we organised a relief column to feed the Jarrah marchers en route.
0: Flaming liar. Turn that off! He's a liar. T'was me tried to organise that. He wouldn't give you the droppings off his nose. What else did he tell you?
1: Oh, he gave me some marvellous material, wonderful human interest, about when he got married, he didn't have an house of his own, so he sent his old dad to the pictures, and when his dad got back, all his furniture was out on the curb, the door was locked, and his dad had to go and live in the stable.
0: That's not true either. That was me and your grandfather. He's taking credit for everything. That article is going to be a tissue of lies. They're having you on.
1: All right, then. I'll interview you. Get your side of it. Here, sit down there. Say something into this microphone to get the level.
0: What'll I say?
1: Anything. What did you have for breakfast this morning?
0: Sausages.
1: Sausages? Yeah. Sausages?
0: Yeah.
1: You said there weren't any sausages.
0: There weren't any after I'd had them. Six, anyway.
1: Six? I could have had 3 of them. It's me who does the work. I'm entitled to go out in the morning with something inside of me. You greedy, hungry, gutted selfish.
0: Now, look, are you going to interview me or not? I can't sit here all night arguing the toss with you. My time's valuable.
1: I'm cooking a breakfast tomorrow, right? 1, 2, 3, testing. Mary had a little lamb. Its fleece was white as snow. That's all right, yes. 100 Years of Totting by Harold K. Stepto, interview number 26, Albert Stepto. Mr. Stepto, what are your earliest recollections of the rag and bone business in Shepherd's Bush?
0: I'm not telling you.
1: What's the point of having an interview if you're not going to say anything?
0: I'm not writing your article for you.
1: I'm not asking you to. I just want some information. I shall then incorporate them into a piece in my own words. I want the Steptoes to be well represented, that's all. I mean, God blimey, Boswell could hardly have written his biography of Dr. Johnson if every time Boswell asked him something, Johnson said, I'm not telling you. Madam, we'll start again.
0: You just want to pick my brains?
1: I shall pick them straight out of your ears in a minute. Now then. Mr. Steptoe, in your 70 years as a rag and bone man, you must have seen many changes.
0: Yes, I have.
1: Well!
0: Well, what?
1: Well, what are they?
0: Oh. Well, we used to have trams on the roads in them days.
1: Yes.
0: And we haven't got them now.
1: Are you taking them, Mickey?
0: No.
1: Well, get on with it, then. It must have been difficult to drive a horse and a cart in those days.
0: Ah, yes, it was. Dangerous as well. I remember once having a heavy load on, and I got my wheels caught in the tram lines at Marble Arch, and I had to go all the way back to Putney Depot Terminus before I could turn round.
3: Couldn't I have switched the points and sent you to Shepherd's Bush?
0: Are you calling me a liar?
3: Yes. And if you don't take it seriously, I shall switch this machine off and fetch you a knuckle sandwich right up your bracket. All right?
1: Now, tell me, Mr. Steptoe, bearing in mind that this article is for the church magazine, so that we don't want any filth, I realise that's placing an unfair handicap on you.
0: Yeah.
1: Can you think of any interesting incidents in your long career as a rag and bone man?
0: Yeah. When I was 7, me dad brought me back a home and pigeon off the round.
1: Oh, that is nice.
0: And when we was hard up, I had to go down to the market and sell it for a tanner.
1: Oh, that is very sad.
0: I sold that pigeon 523 times before we went counting.
4: Oh, that is marvellous. Oh, that was not stuff I want. You got any more like that? Stuff on bags of tape. Bags of it. Go.
0: I remember during the Depression, I was trotting down the Gold Hawk Road, and this woman comes out and calls me in. She took me upstairs into this bedroom, and there's a man propped up in the bed. She says to me, "My husband, him over there in the bed, is very ill and isn't expected to last the night. How much shall you give me for his clothes?" So I look in the wardrobe, and I said, 30 bob, including the pyjamas he's wearing now." So she lifted him up, took them off. I gave her 30 bob. She opened the window, turned off the fire, pulled down the blankets, and we were straight off down to the boozer.
5: Oh, Mr. Steptoe, I hope you don't mind my ringing you. Yes, it's me, the vicar. I just finished reading your article, and it really is first class, absolutely fascinating. Just what we wanted. No, I don't intend cutting it at all. I don't pretend to understand all the colloquialisms, but I'm sure the parishioners will. Yes, we're going to press today. 5,000 copies.
0: Hello, son. Oh, is that the parish magazine?
6: It is.
0: Are our bits in there?
6: They are.
0: Hey, let's have a look. I've been trying to get one everywhere.
6: So have lots of people.
0: They've sold out, have they?
6: No.
3: They've been impounded by the police.
4: Wow!
3: After the first 500 copies was distributed, the vicarage was raided and the vicar arrested on a charge of publishing obscene literature. Calculated to corrupt public morals.
1: I take it your contribution was the crossword puzzle.
0: That's right. There was nothing wrong with it.
1: No. Not until they filled it in.
4: Right the way through from 1 across to 38 down. The checkered square of concentrated filth, obscenity and hardcore pornography.
0: Oh, it's not that bad. No worse than me Scrabble games.
1: Not that bad. There's three old ladies been treated for shock down the Derby and Joan Club.
0: Well, if they didn't know the words, they couldn't have filled them in, could they?
3: No, but I know somebody who will be filled in.
0: I don't know what you're going on about. The vicar didn't say anything.
1: Of course he didn't. Poor old devil. He didn't understand the clues, let alone the answers.
3: Thank you very much again. That's 3 weeks hard graft on my part at this moment, coming out in smoke from an incinerator down the local nick.
0: Well, you got your copy of the article. What's the matter with you?
3: Yes, I have. And may I add that this, along with the other few copies that eluded the police dragnet, are now changing hands at twice the price of the school kids' edition of Oz. Here you are. I'm going up to my room. I have just 3 things to say to you.
0: What's that?
3: 6 across, 13 across, and 28 down.

You've been listening to Wilfred Bramble and Harry H. Corbett as Steptoe and Son, with Anthony Sharp as the vicar. 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

0: Is that proper farmhouse cheddar?
1: No, I don't think so.
0: What about that?
1: No. It's quite nice, though.
0: Is it? Do you think I might try a piece? I'll have 2 ounces, please.
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3: Sometimes you take so much trouble making half their pudding, you forget to make...
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3: So Brown and Poulsen have made instant mix custard. 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

I've been gardening in white gloves. 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I'm going to hide these filthy gloves in the pockets of these cords. Too tough a test for a low-priced powder, not for new Tide. 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How's that for cleanness? 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

0: down.
1: Yes, there's coffee pot freshness in every cup of Maxwell House.
2: Once upon a time there was an engineer.
3: Choo-choo Charlie was his name, we hear.
2: He had an engine and he sure had fun. He used good and plenty candy to make his train run.
4: Charlie says, love my good and plenty. Charlie says, really rings the bell. Charlie says, love my good and plenty. Don't know any other candy that I love so well.
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0: Well, darlings, we've been doing the big show now for a month of Sundays. But today, with Miss Margaret Truman on the program, there's a special feeling of excitement backstage. And I suppose you all are wondering how we were able to get such a prominent personage as Miss Truman to be guest on our program. Well, really, all it took was a telephone call. I called a certain party, and that party called another party, who in turn called another party. Naturally, these were all Democratic parties. Of course, some of the other performers who have never met Miss Truman are a little nervous about it.
1: Well, not me. I'm not nervous.
0: Joan Davis. You say you're not nervous, Joan, about meeting Margaret Truman?
1: Well, why be? I should. What's there to be nervous about? In fact, I'm meeting forward to looking her.
0: Oh, you're in great shape, darling. In fact, you're fabulous.
1: Fabulous? Well, you're not built so hot yourself. Look, Miss Bankhead, if you're really nervous about meeting Miss Truman, you can just stick close to me. I'll cover up any mistakes that you might make.
0: You'll cover up any mistakes I make?
1: Oh, sure, I'd just be glad to. I know how it is when you're not a celebrity and you meet a celebrity like Miss Truman. Why, sure, you're bound to get nervous. But out in Hollywood, I see celebrities all the time. Yeah, why, I live right across the street from where Guy Kibbe used to live.
0: No.
2: Yeah.
1: One of us ought to stop gargling the Drano. Of celebrities, big names like that all around me.
0: Darling, you know the name I have made in the theater.
1: Yeah, and they better not let me hear them saying it.
0: My dear Jones.
1: Oh, you don't have to thank me.
0: I don't know why I beat my head against the wall talking to you.
1: Well, maybe you're trying to get a shape you like.
0: Look, Joan. We happen to have Margaret Truman on our show tonight, and I'd hope to start the show off on a high plane. Now, darling, please, would you say as little as possible to Miss Truman? Because, frankly, I look upon your stupidity with the utmost disapproval.
1: Well, I look upon your disapproval with the utmost of stupidity.
0: How else, darling? Joan, we should all try to act our best and look our best today.
1: Well, I look my best. Don't you like my gown?
0: Oh, yes, dear, I always have.
1: Well, I like the gown you're wearing, Tallulah.
0: Thank you, Jill.
1: You're pretty dressed up for a radio announcer.
0: Now, look here, you... Oh, I beg your pardon. You are my guest.
1: You're sorry I'm your guest?
0: Yes. Oh, no, I mean... I'm just sorry I lost my temper. I'm glad you like my gown, Joan, but really, it's nothing.
1: Almost. Yeah, if it was any lower on top and any higher on the bottom, it'd be a belt.
0: And I specifically asked them to send me Joan Davis, not Betty.
1: Well, with that dress you're wearing, we've practically got All About Eve.
0: I will have you know, my pet, that this gown cost me $750, not including the tax.
1: Oh, they should have included a few tax. At least some Kims with it. Now, look at my dress. It only cost $600.
0: Yes, it's lovely, darling. Where's the government bond, darling?
1: Government bond?
0: Well, surely for $600, they gave you a $500 bond with that dress.
1: Tell me, dear, where is the tea that came with that bag you're wearing?
0: Bag? This is the finest satin.
1: Well, if you ask me, it's too shiny.
0: My new satin gown is shiny where?
1: Where it's sat in.
0: If you don't mind, darling, let's drop that topic.
1: Yeah, well, it's your topic. You can drop it where you want it.
0: Oh, now, Joan, darling, please, let's not stand here bickering.
1: No, I didn't bick.
0: Now, Miss Truman will be here soon. Are you sure you know how to act?
1: Oh, sure. I read about it in an etiquette book. If I'm a man, I bow. And if I'm a woman, I courtesy.
0: Are you having difficulty making up your mind, darling?
1: No, it's not so hard. I only get my choice of two. I don't think, though, that I better bow in this dress, so I'll just courtesy. I'd show you what I mean, but I only got one good courtesy left in me, and I'm sort of saving that for Miss Truman. I can get down once, but I may never get up again. I may have to do the rest of the whole show from a kneeling position.
0: Oh, Joe, darling, you don't have to kiss me. Margaret Truman is just like any other normal American girl whose father is president.
1: Yep, I just can't get over it. She must be brilliant. Think of it. She's only in her 20s, and already she's the daughter of the president.
0: Oh, that reminds me. I must make sure Meredith Wilson has the music ready for her. Oh, Meredith, darling.
3: Yes, Miss Bankhead.
0: Meredith, darling, is your orchestra all ready for the president's daughter when she gets here?
3: Miss Petrillo is coming here today?
0: I happen to be talking about Margaret Truman, and if possible, I'd like to have your orchestra on their very best behavior.
3: Oh, they will be. I had a little trouble with the cellist, but he finally took off his Landon button.
0: Well, have them play something. I want to make sure they're at least in tune. Have you got anything handy there, Meredith?
3: Sure. I got a tune here called This Is It.
0: Ladies and gentlemen, here's a bright novelty tune. Meredith Wilson and the Big Show Orchestra and Chorus in Meredith's latest song, This Is It.

Well, Meredith, that applause should tell you what a hit you've written. It was wonderful, darling. And now, ladies and gentlemen, you're in for a treat, because our next guest is Mr. Douglas Fairbanks, Jr.

In these days of iron curtains, brutal tyrannies, mysterious disappearances, and sudden deaths, it is difficult for fiction to rival the terror and violence commonplace in the world today. It is a tribute to fine artistry in production, writing, and performance that a smash new film does succeed in bringing to life on the screen a hair-raising adventure that matches today's realities. We are privileged to bring you on the big show a portion of that picture. So here is its star, Mr. Douglas Fairbanks, Jr., in Columbia Pictures' fine new release, State Secret.

0: My name is Marlowe, Dr. John Marlowe. I have a reservation on a plane to Bosnia. Oh, thank you.
1: Dr. Marlowe, could I have a word with you?
0: You know perfectly well that as a doctor, I can't give interviews to the press.
1: We understand you're flying over to Bosnia this morning to receive the Kepler Medal and to demonstrate your new technique in operation.
0: Yes, that's right.
1: What about the political angle? After all, you're an American. Your country's relations with Generalissimo Neva's government are, well, not exactly friendly.
0: I am an American doctor living in London. I shall continue to be an American all the way. But first, I am a doctor and totally uninterested in politics. Seems to me that the Bosnian Congress of Science has made a gesture which places medicine above politics. I am just returning that gesture, that's all. Good morning, gentlemen.
2: Attention, please. Flight 505 for Bosnia. Landing at gate 12. All aboard, please.
3: Welcome to Bosnia, Dr. Marlowe. I am Dr. Remo, president of the Medical Institute.
0: Oh, how do you do?
3: And may I present Colonel Galkon, personal representative of our Prime Minister, Generalissimo Neva.
4: I bring you personal greetings from Generalissimo Neva. He bids you welcome and offers his sincere apologies that affairs of state make it impossible for him to welcome you himself.
0: Thank you, Colonel Galkon, gentlemen. Please convey my sincerest thanks to the Generalissimo, my deepest appreciation for the honor which Bosnia has seen fit to pay me. You know, gentlemen, somehow I've got the impression that the Generalissimo was here to greet me. His pictures are everywhere. It's the first thing I saw when I got off the plane.
4: Indeed, yes, Dr. Marlowe. The people insist on it. Generalissimo Neva is very close to their hearts. Shall we go to the car? I've arranged that there be no customs formalities. Our itinerary is quite heavy. But naturally, we want to get to the medal presentation ceremony as quickly as possible. And now, Dr. Marlowe, it is my very great privilege as representative of our Prime Minister, Generalissimo Neva, to present to you, the first American ever to receive it, the Kepler Gold Medal, in recognition of your outstanding contribution to science.
0: Thank you, sir. Thank you.
4: In developing a new surgical technique for treatment of a disease until now invariably fatal, we are also most grateful for your willingness to share your knowledge by demonstrating your technique to our leading specialists.
0: Thank you, Colonel Galkon.
3: Also, we felt you'd like to demonstrate your operative technique to our surgeons as soon as possible.
0: Oh, of course, gentlemen. The sooner the better.
3: Good. I've arranged for the demonstration to be at my clinic, where we have an excellent new operating theater.
0: Oh, that'll be fine.
3: I've had the patient moved there. If you're willing, I'll order the car and escort at once.
0: By all means.
4: I hope you won't think we are rushing things, but since you insist on leaving tomorrow afternoon...
0: I'm afraid I have no choice, Colonel Galkon. I have appointments.
4: But you will go back to London with a horribly antiseptic impression of it.
0: No.
4: Can't I persuade you to join my party later on a tour of our more decadent nightclubs?
0: Well, I'd like to, but I'll need sleep tonight.
4: It's shameful. We are exploiting you. But as we're unlikely to meet again, I'll say goodbye.
0: Goodbye, Colonel Galkon, and thank you.
3: The car is waiting, Dr. Marlowe.
0: I'm ready, Dr. Revo. Oh, I can't very well walk out of here wearing this medal, can I? I'd look a little ostentatious. Besides, it's quite heavy.
3: Solid gold, as is the box.
0: Is that so?
3: But permit me, I'll place it in its case and guard it carefully until we return from the clinic.
0: Oh, good. Now, about this patient. Can you tell me something of the history?
3: I have everything here. You can go over the records in the car.
0: Oh, very thorough. Tell me, who is the patient?
3: A middle-aged man.
0: The name?
3: Well, does it matter? This way, Dr. Marlowe.

0: Have you finished examining the patient, Dr. Marlowe?
1: Why, yes, I think so. Everything seems to be all right. Nothing abnormal. Yes, sir, I think you're going to come out fine.
2: No, Dr. Vett.
1: There, don't look so frightened. We're going to make a new man of you. What's he saying?
0: Why, he said, thank you.
1: Well, you can prepare him now. We'll operate as soon as I finish scrubbing up.
0: Very good, Doctor. The surgeons have already assembled in the operating theater.
1: Oh, we mustn't keep them waiting, eh? All right, I won't be more than a few minutes.

0: I usually prefer a paramedian incision in these cases, gentlemen. Though I've done a few with a Koch's incision. Sponge, please. I said sponge. Thank you. If the others in the operating theater to see this, you doctors here in the operating room better stand back from the table. Please. Very well, we'll continue. It is essential that the trauma of the blood vessels be reduced to a minimum by exercising great care in their handling in view of the danger of post-operative thrombosis. I've asked you gentlemen not to crowd me. Will you kindly step back? Scalpel. I said scalpel. What's the matter with you people? What's wrong here?
1: The patient...
0: Pulse.
2: Risen slightly.
0: Color?
1: Good. Quite good, doctor.
0: There's too much tension here. Too much fumbling. Obvious, too, that half of you standing in this operating room are not doctors at all. Take off that patient's mask.
1: Dr. Marlowe, I beg of you...
0: Take off that anesthetic mask. I want to see the patient's face.
1: But please, doctor...
0: Take your hand off my arm, Dr. Rebo. Remove that mask. This is not the man I examined before. This man, what? This man is the man on the posters. This man is Generalissimo Neva, the dictator of Bosnia.
1: Continue the operation, Dr. Marlowe?
0: Of course. What kind of a doctor do you think I am? Scalpel. Look lively now. Clamps.

0: May I congratulate you, Dr. Marlowe? That was a magnificent job.
1: I hope you're satisfied, Colonel Galkin.
0: If I hadn't betrayed myself by yielding to an impulse and crowding you in the operating room, you would not have noticed me, not recognized me, not become suspicious, not discovered who your patient really was. But it is too late for that, is it not? Much too late.
1: I expected to be treated according to elementary civilized standards of behavior. Obviously, I was mistaken.
0: I can only beg your pardon.
1: I'm not interested. This has been a gross abuse of confidence.
0: I accept full responsibility.
1: I should like a car to take me back immediately.
0: Will the patient recover?
1: You had better ask General Neva. His guess is as good as mine.
0: How long will it be before he is out of danger?
1: What's that got to do with it? You're going to explain this to Washington and London.
0: Would you say 10 days should tell whether or not the operation was successful?
1: About that.
0: Just a moment, Dr. Marlowe. I don't think you can leave just yet.
1: Oh, yes, I'm leaving, Colonel Galkin. But you haven't heard the last of this, I can promise you.
0: I said, I don't think you can leave, Dr. Marlowe.
1: If you try to...
0: That's better, Doctor. Just bow to the inevitable.

0: Well, Colonel, I hear I'm to be permitted to leave at last.
1: You heard correctly, Doctor. The 10 days are up. The General seemingly has made a complete recovery. So here is your plane reservation.
0: Time of departure?
1: 30 minutes. My own guards will see to it that you are taken safely to the field.
0: Thank you.
1: Oh, not at all, Doctor. You have, of course, our humblest apologies for the unfortunate slugging, the detention, the assorted, shall I say, abuses?
0: You might very well say, Colonel.
1: But one might speculate upon what would have happened if the General had died.
0: Your little dictatorship would have fallen apart.
1: Oh, no. The people would never be permitted to know that he was dead.
0: What?
1: Oh, please don't be naive. Every contingency has been taken care of. The people would not know, and one of the Generalissimo's doubles would have ruled on merrily.
0: Incredible. But I would...
1: Exactly. Could we have let you return to England?
0: What do you mean?
1: An unfortunate...

0: Unmerited.
1: Incredible. But I would...
0: Exactly. Could we have let you return to England?
1: What do you mean?
0: An unfortunate accident, shall we say? On the way to the airport or in the plane itself?
1: You're not serious. You wouldn't have me murdered.
0: Of course I would. What is one life against the security of a whole state? Oh, by the way, here is your medal. You forgot it.
1: Thanks. Thanks for showing me the reverse side.
0: But we are only amusing ourselves with an exercise in theory. A sort of chess problem, eh?
1: But why are you letting me go now? You know very well that I'll make a full report.
0: We shall simply deny. Come. Very well, Andre. Wait in the car. The doctor will be down presently.
1: The doctor will go now.
0: Wait. The plane will keep. One for the road, doctor?
1: Why not, Colonel? Your ethics are unspeakable, but your cellar is excellent.
0: To your very good health. May you live long to exercise your brilliant talent for the benefit of humanity. I drink to... Dr. Evo, is there something I can do for you?
2: Generalissimo, Neva, he's dead.
0: So? The chess problem is no longer theoretical, Dr. Marlowe. It is our move, I believe.
1: No. It's my move, Colonel. I give you back your medal.
2: Shoot! Shoot to kill!
1: The airport, Andre. And fast. I wouldn't want to miss that plane.
0: I'm sorry, sir. The car won't start.

0: Douglas Fairbanks, your usual polished performance. But you're not going to leave me on edge like this. Now, what happened to the American doctor who performed the operation in Bosnia? Did he get away?
1: That, Tallulah, is a state secret.
0: Oh. Now, darling, you can tell me. I'll keep my big mouth shut.
1: But it's a surprise ending, and I don't want to give it away. Why don't you go to your neighborhood movie and see it for yourself?
0: I can't wait that long. Look, it would cost me 75 cents to see the movie. I'll give you 75 cents. Tell me how it ends.
1: Do you smoke when you go to the movies, Tallulah?
0: Of course, darling. Why?
1: Well, that'll be $1.10 for the loges.
0: All right, I'll give you $1.10.
1: It'll be a long wait for the loge seats.
0: All right, I'll sit in the orchestra. Did the doctor get out of Bosnia? Come on, darling. I'm burning up with curiosity.
1: No smoking in the orchestra.
0: Look, Junior. You make a very good usher. But if you don't mind, I'd like to usher in 6 stalwart men who come from 3 southern countries.
1: Really? What 3 countries?
0: Texas. Ladies and gentlemen, you've seen them in all the Roy Rogers pictures. They're the boys who sit around the campfire roasting. And here they are, pretty well barbecued by now, the sons of the pioneers.

0: Gentlemen, that was divine. I'd like to meet every one of you. What are your names, darlings?
1: Tex is four.
0: And you?
2: Tex Berryman.
0: You?
3: Tex Fisher.
0: And go on.
4: Tex Curtis.
0: And yours?
5: Tex Farr.
0: And finally?
6: Tex Doss.
0: Where do you boys hail from?
7: Oklahoma.
0: Well, something tells me I might as well take this time to bring my chimes. This is NBC, the National Broadcasting Company.

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And every week, your hostess, the glamorous, unpredictable Tallulah Bankhead.

0: Well, darlings, I know you're all waiting for the appearance of Miss Margaret Truman, and I'm about to present her. Do I look all right? I hope she notices this gown. I got this specially for this occasion, but all of a sudden it feels as if it's dropping off me. Of course, I had it designed that way. Well, I'm going to bring Miss Truman on now with a fanfare of trumpets. We have a red carpet we're going to roll out. And we have a very effective ceremony with scattered rose petals.
1: Hello, Miss Bankhead.
0: Why, Margaret Truman. Miss Truman, you should have waited for a fanfare and rose petals. And we were even going to roll out a red carpet for you to stand on as part of the ceremony.
1: Oh, you know I don't like to stand on ceremony.
0: Darling, the first line and already a joke. I am the MC, remember, Miss Truman. But you do look divine, darling. What a beautiful gown. Really, you didn't have to go to all that trouble to have a gown made just for this occasion.
1: I didn't.
0: Well, what a coincidence. So did I. And I adore your gown.
1: Thank you, Miss Bankhead.
0: And?
1: And what?
0: And whose gown do you adore, Miss Truman?
1: I don't know.
0: You don't know? Why not?
1: I lost my place.
0: So early in the show, darling? But what I've been trying to find out is, how do you like my gown? Don't you think it does something for me? I do. It's in such good taste, not too daring, and still just the slightest suggestion. I designed it myself, you know. I designed the clothes for all my plays, and they always cause so much comment. Just as this little gown has caused. Don't you think it's sweet, Miss Truman? I do, don't you?
1: Yes.
0: Oh, well, it's so kind. So kind of you to say so many nice things about my dress. Even if I do say so myself. And I think I did. Thank you, Miss Truman.
1: You're welcome, Miss Bankhead.
0: Now, how are things, Miss Truman? How's everyone at home?
1: I'm fine.
0: And how are the Blairs?
1: The Blairs?
0: Well, yes, darling. Didn't I read somewhere that you were staying with the Blairs while they're repapering your house or something?
1: Yes, we lost our place temporarily.
0: Again, darling, we're on page 29. Oh, your place. Oh, I see, darling. I didn't understand. I'm sorry. Is there anyone at home listening to our program?
1: I guess so.
0: Oh, how sweet. Well, would you like to say hello to anyone special?
1: May I?
0: Oh, please do, darling. What a scoop. Go right ahead, Miss Truman.
1: All right. Hello, Margaret.
0: Margaret? Who's Margaret?
1: That's me. I'd like to hear somebody on this program call me by my first name.
0: Oh, that's so sweet, darling. And you don't have to call me Miss Bankhead, darling. Call me by my given name, will you, darling?
1: Yes, darling.
0: The child's getting all the laughs. Now, Margaret, I want you to meet some of the other members of our cast. That's Phil. Will you come here a minute, Phil Silvers?
2: My goodness, that's the biggest round of applause I ever got. No wonder they call it the big show. Of course, the applause card they hold up here is much bigger than on any other show.
0: Now, Phil, there's somebody here I want you to meet. Miss Truman, may I present Mr. Phil Silvers?
1: How do you do?
2: How do you do? I was on a show once where they held up the applause card upside down. I got the biggest round of Esselpaw you ever heard.
0: Phil, this is Margaret Truman.
2: Glad to see you, hi. Yes, you get the gag? Esselpaw, applause spelled backwards, funny. Wow, all right, ESU, it's a pretty good joke.
0: Phil, Miss Truman, dear, Miss Truman is the daughter of the president.
2: Yeah, we just met. Nice kid, hi. Daughter of the president of NBC? Look, honey, I got a wonderful idea for a radio show. I come on and I say, hello again, this is Phil Silvers.
0: Phil, Miss Truman is from Washington.
2: Yeah? Hey, I'm a big hit in Washington, especially in Seattle. Do you ever play any of the nightclubs in Seattle?
1: No, I never have.
2: What's the bit? What's the routine? What are you going to do on this show?
0: Phil, Miss Truman was kind enough to accept our invitation to sing on this program.
2: Oh, vocalist. Miss Truman. Oh, I should have known. Say, you're not Harry James's vocalist, are you?
1: No, I've never had the pleasure. Besides, I sing classical and semi-classical. You know, long hair.
2: Oh. Well, how do you do with that kind of stuff?
1: Fairly well, thank you.
2: Not too good, huh? Listen, I happen to know all about singing. You gotta sell the stuff. Let me hear you make with the pipes. How about Trees?
1: Now?
2: Yeah, just a few bars. You know how it goes. I think that I shall never see a poem lovely as a tree, whatever that means. Okay, take it. I think that I shall never see.
1: I think that I shall never see.
2: No, you're not selling it, kid. So, you gotta sock it over. You gotta get it across. I'll show you. I think that I shall never see.
1: I think that I shall never see.
2: You're fighting me. You're fighting. Try it again. Listen.
3: I think that I shall never see.
1: I think that I shall never see.
2: Maybe your way is better.
0: Phil.
2: Yeah?
0: I think that I shall never see the day you're on this program again.
2: Well.
0: Unless you stop bothering Miss Truman. Now, Margaret, darling, we have a happy little commercial. Now, you know what a commercial is. In radio, that's like the Marshall Plan. Would you mind reading it, Ed Hurley, darling?
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5: I think that I shall never see. Oh, Jenny, dear, I love you in the springtime.
0: Margaret, I want you to meet somebody else. Miss Truman, this is Miss Joan Davis.
6: How do you do?
7: Well, how do you do, Your Honor?
0: Joan, get up off the floor. Get up and say hello to Margaret Truman.
6: Can't you send her down here?
0: Ladies and gentlemen, while Miss Davis is wallowing on the floor, Meredith Wilson and the Big Show Orchestra and Chorus will bring us an unusual arrangement of a tune imported from France and being played for the first time in this country. It is entitled Les Violons s'amusent, which means the violins amuse themselves or have fun, whatever.

0: Well, Margaret, you must admit we have a splendid orchestra and chorus on this program.
1: We certainly have.
0: Oh, before you sing your song, darling, I'd like for you to meet Meredith Wilson. But right now, I want you to meet Fred, another brilliant star of the big show, Fred Allen. Miss Truman, may I present Mr. Allen?
1: How do you do, Mr. Allen?
2: Well, how do you do? It's certainly a pleasure, but please don't call me Mr. Allen. Call me by my given name.
1: All right, darling.
0: This girl has the makings of a Milton Berle.
1: Fred, I've been an admirer of your radio program for a long time.
2: Well, thank you, but where were you when my option came up back there in 1948?
1: In 1948, we were busy with an option problem ourselves.
2: Yes, but that option was renewed for another 4 years. You were lucky you didn't have a quiz show running against you. And by the way, Miss Truman, I'm surprised you don't have a radio program of your own.
1: Oh, I can't do anything well enough to have my own program.
2: Oh, in radio, that's no handicap. Say, if you'd like, I'd be very happy to help you. You see, I feel I owe you a great debt.
1: You owe me a great debt, Fred? How's that?
2: Well, I made an awful lot of money betting on the last election. I bet on Dewey.
0: Just a minute. You won money betting on Dewey?
2: I bet him to place.
1: Radio, Mr. Allen, I think you should have a program of your own.
2: Well, now, look, Margaret, if you want to talk to somebody about having a little law passed...
1: Oh, I don't have any influence at all.
2: The Senate, maybe?
1: No, Fred.
2: The House?
1: No.
2: Supreme Court?
1: I'm sorry.
2: Maybe a little night court somewhere outside of Nutley, New Jersey. Over there,
1: sure. Oh, Fred, you can get a radio program without any pull.
2: Oh, that was my trouble. I had a radio program without any pull. But getting back to you, Margaret, you'd really be wonderful in radio.
1: But what would I do? All I can do is sing. I can't tell any jokes to make the people laugh.
2: Don't worry about the people laughing. Look, if the joke doesn't go over, you just wear a hat that lights up. Neon millinery, you know, with a little battery inside.
1: Oh, I couldn't use a battery, Fred.
2: Oh, that's right. You have no connections. I forgot. This might be an idea, Margaret. Now, how about doing a big variety show, about an hour and a half program, and get the biggest names in show business? Why, you could be the mistress of ceremonies.
0: Just a moment. That's my program. I don't mind standing here without any lines, but I simply refuse to stand here without a program.
1: Oh, don't worry, Tallulah. I wouldn't dream of doing a program like that.
3: Then why not, darling?
1: Well, I don't think I'm old enough.
0: What?
1: I'm not experienced enough.
2: Well, look, with no experience, then, Margaret, you ought to be in television. Tell me, this is a haven for people who have no sex, you know. They come and we all get together. But tell me, do you watch much television at home, do you?
1: Oh, we don't have television in Washington.
2: Why not?
1: D.C. These are the jokes, folks. I know there are people out there. I can hear them breathing.
2: Now, oh, say, don't tell me that you won't be good on radio, Margaret Truman. You just give me a minute to think. I'll come up with an idea for a program for you. Just a minute.
0: Maybe you can get an idea from a couple of my good friends. Here they are, Bing Crosby and Bob Hope.
4: Say, Bob, incidentally, now that you're with Chesterfield...
5: Mm-hmm.
4: Suggestion, please.
5: Yeah,
4: why don't you
5: sure.
4: try and conduct yourself with a little savoir faire, a little... Je ne sais quoi, joie de vivre.
5: Look, V.N. Rose. Don't try to dazzle me with that stale French of yours.
4: I could dazzle you with English, Bob.
5: Dazzle be enough out of you.
4: Tup. Seriously, friends, Skinflint and I, we do agree 100% on this. Chesterfields are milder.
6: And they leave no unpleasant aftertaste. So always buy our cigarette, Chesterfield.
4: The best cigarette for you to smoke.
7: Chester.

0: Don't forget to give Crosby for Christmas. I mean a Chesterfield Christmas carton with Bing as Papa Santa Claus.
1: And now, ladies and gentlemen...
2: Say, pardon me just a second, Tallulah. Uh-huh. Say, I think I have it, Margaret. A great idea for a program. Now, the first thing you need, of course, is a singer.
3: I beg your pardon.
2: Oh, I'm sorry. I didn't mean it that way. I mean a popular singer.
3: I beg your pardon.
2: No, I mean an unpopular singer. No, what I really mean is a singer like Mindy Carson. Mindy, will you step over here, please?
1: Mindy, darling, I want you to meet someone. Miss Truman,
4: Just a minute, Tallulah. Let me introduce her. You know, with two singers on the program, you're bound to have trouble. Let me handle this. Mindy, I want you to meet Margaret Truman, Miss Seattle of 1949.
3: How do you do, Mindy? It's a pleasure.
4: Now, don't fight, girls.
5: Oh, hello, Miss Truman. I'm pleased to meet you.
4: Now, Mindy, is that a nice thing to say?
3: Mindy, I have all your records, and I just love them.
4: Oh, relax, Miss Truman. So what if she is a singer?
5: And I've gone to every one of your concerts, Miss Truman. I just love your voice.
4: She's just kidding, Miss Truman. She doesn't mean it.
3: Miss Truman, I've been looking forward to meeting you for a long time.
1: Oh, girls, you both said the same thing together. Make a wish. You must lock your little fingers and make a wish. Come on, girls. That's it.
4: There they go. They got a hammer lock on her.
1: Quiet, Phil. They're making a wish. Why don't you go away?
5: There. I've made mine. Me too.
1: Now, you mustn't tell what the wish is. It won't come true.
3: Mindy, I'd love to hear you sing a song. Would you do that for me?
5: Oh, see, my wish came true. I just made a wish that you'd ask me that. Certainly, I'd love to sing for you. My song is The Touch of Your Lips.
3: That's the song I just wished you'd sing.
4: Well, if nobody's going to pay any attention to me, I'll be going.
1: Good. I wasn't even wishing it. My wish came true.
4: Well...

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1: Well, Fred, have you thought of an idea for a program for Miss Truman yet?
2: Yes, Tulu, I have a great idea, and I could try it out on this program, but I'll need an awful lot of actors.
1: Oh, that's easy, darling. I'm sure everyone on the show will be glad to help. Oh, here's Doug Fairbanks. Doug, will you help us out?
3: I'd be glad to.
1: Oh, Doug, darling, I want you to meet someone. Miss Truman, may I present Mr. Douglas Fairbanks, Jr.?
4: How do you do?
3: How do you do, Miss Truman? This is a great pleasure. I've been following your career with great interest.
4: Thank you.
3: Tell me, how does it feel to be the daughter of a great man?
4: How does it feel to be the son of a great man?
1: Very well put, darling. Now we'll get to the rest of the cast. Joan Davis, don't you think it's time you got up off that floor, darling?
5: Well, I'll get up if somebody will give me a hand.
6: All right, folks, how about a big hand for this little girl on the floor?
1: Well, please... We're trying to work out an idea for a program for Miss Margaret Truman.
6: Oh, you got a plot going. I didn't know that. Cute, very cute. I like a plot. It's good. What's the plot?
1: Fred has an idea for a program to star Margaret Truman, and we need everybody's help. Mindy, you'll help out, won't you?
4: Oh, sure. What do I have to do?
1: Well, Fred's going to tell us all about that in just a minute. But first, of course, I'll start the program off by ringing my chimes like this. This is NBC, the National Broadcasting Company.
0: This is the Big Show. And Fred Allen is about to unveil an idea for a program starring Margaret Truman.
2: Well, Ed, programs aren't wearing veils this year. This is rather a barefaced idea. But I think Miss Truman should be presented on a discussion program where she meets many dignitaries and discusses world problems. How does that strike you, Margaret?
4: Well, I don't know.
1: Oh, darling, it'll be just the thing for you, yes. A hostess on a discussion program. Oh. And I'll be right here at your side to show you what to do. Well, Fred, how do we begin?
2: Well, it would help a lot to Lou if we could begin with a sponsor.
1: Oh, yes, Margaret, you must have a sponsor. They give you free samples, you know. Try to get an automobile sponsor. I once had an automobile sponsor. I got more transmission belts.
5: And they look well on you, too.
1: Down, girl.
2: Say, I have just such a sponsor in mind, girls. The banking institutions of America. Now, the program, as I see it, will start off with a theme song. Meredith, how about some banking music? Good afternoon, ladies and gentlemen. 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
7: It's rich. It's green.
8: It's tender.
2: It's legal tender. And now we present the star of our show, Miss Margaret Truman.
4: Hello again. This is Margaret Truman.
2: Thank you, Miss Truman. 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
2: 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Miss Joan D. of New York City says,
9: girls, I buy all my stamps at the bank. 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Stamps come in 6 delicious flavors, strawberry, cherry, raspberry, orange, lemon, and air mail.
2: 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Miss Bankhead has this to say.
10: I have been using money for now on 20 years. And I found that United States money is the ripest and greenest and richest in the world. I always look for the picture of George Washington on the label. Except when I buy the large economy size with the picture of Abraham Lincoln.
2: And now, ladies and gentlemen, here is the star of our program, Miss Margaret Truman.
4: Hello again. This is Margaret Truman.
2: Thank you, Miss Truman, and now back to the commercial.
4: And for this show, I gave up the Army-Navy game.
10: Now, you wait a minute, Fred. You can't treat Margaret like that.
2: Well, but the commercial's Tallulah.
10: Besides, I don't think the banks are a good sponsor.
2: No?
10: If it's going to be a discussion program, she should have an educational sponsor.
2: Well, all right, I tell you what. We'll get the Board of Education to sponsor it. Would that be all right with you, Margaret?
4: Well, anything is all right, as long as I get to say something besides hello again.
2: Oh, ad-libbing already, hey?
10: Well, now, she's right, Fred, and I think to start her program off, she should sing a song. How about it, Margaret?
4: I'll be glad to.
10: Well, do it now, Margaret. What are you going to sing, darling?
4: I'd like to sing Dr. Frank Black's arrangement of David Popper's Gavotte. Whenever you're ready, Mr. Wilson.

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1: Margaret, darling, that song you sang a moment ago was as delightful and gracious as you are. Bless
2: you. Thank
1: you,
2: Kalu.
3: Hey, Miss Truman, I didn't know you sang like that. Say, you got a nice set of pipes. Look, I'm playing at the Copacabana now, and I can put in a good word for you.
1: Phil, no.
3: What's the matter with the Copa all of a sudden? It's a good job. Miss Truman, I can get you the same deal I got. I get 50% of all the glazed fruit sold in the place.
2: Glazed fruit?
3: Yeah, I got a smart manager. They wanted to give me 50% of all the money from the liquor sales. Now with my manager, boy, glazed fruits.
4: Pardon me, Mr. Silver. Will you yield?
3: Go away, Paige. You're ruining my filibuster.
4: But the gentleman from the Copacabana, you must yield. I am ready to start with Miss Truman's discussion program, sponsored by the Board of Education.
1: Oh, please do, Fred. This will be a great chance for you, Margaret.
2: I don't know if I'll be able to handle a discussion program.
1: Oh, it's easy, darling. I'll show you. You just watch me and do whatever I do. You can do that, can't you, dear?
2: Well, if it was good enough for Betty Davis, it's good enough for me.
1: Isn't she sweet? Go on, Fred, on with the program.
4: Well, after Margaret finishes her song, we have a commercial, something like this. This program is brought to you each week by the Board of Education and by the thousands of wonderful school teachers barely living in your community. Friends, a little knowledge is a dangerous thing. Come to school. Get a little knowledge. Live dangerously. The schools of America are training grounds for the future.
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2: Good evening, everyone.
1: No, darling. This is an afternoon show.
2: Good afternoon, everyone.
1: No, darling. Not everyone. It's good afternoon, darlings. I'll show you.
2: This is murder, isn't it?
1: Now, listen to this. Here's where you do it, darling. Welcome to our discussion program. And we have many dignitaries with us this afternoon who wish to discuss their problem on this open forum. You see, darling, it's very easy.
2: Thank you, Tallulah. Good afternoon, darlings.
1: No, darling, you don't have to do that. I've already done it.
2: I should have made a deal for the glazed fruit.
1: Now you should talk to the first dignitary whose problem you're going to discuss.
2: Our first dignitary...
1: No, that's not quite right, darling. I'll show you.
2: I'm from Missouri, but you don't have to show me that much.
1: Isn't she sweet? You see, darling, you must tell the people that this is an open forum discussion and anyone can say whatever he wants.
2: Yes, anyone but me.
1: Oh, darling, that's a very funny joke.
7: Well, I think... Pardon me, but I really think Miss Truman is right. You ought to start the program off with a good joke.
1: No, Joan, this is a program in which we discuss problems.
7: Well, I got a problem with this joke. You see, I've been telling this joke for a long time, and everybody's been taking it from me and telling it in different ways. And I want to know how I can stop them.
1: Well, now, that's a legitimate problem. Tell your joke, Joan.
7: Well, it's the story of a man who went into a grocery store and said, "How much are your tomatoes?" And he said, 30 cents a pound. And the man said, "The grocer across the street only charges 20 cents a pound." And the grocer said, "Well, why don't you go across the street and buy them for 20 cents? And the man said, "They're all out of tomatoes across the street." And the grocer said, "If I was out of tomatoes, I'd only charge 20 cents also." Boy, have I got a problem, huh? Well, thanks. You've been a swell bunch of seats.
1: If that's your problem, darling, you have no problem. Anybody who takes that joke deserves it.
4: Well, hi-ho, it's time for another commercial. Friends, send your children to the schools of America. Remember, there is an American flag over every schoolhouse.
3: No other country can make that statement.
4: And remember, in American schools, the janitors, the groundkeepers, and the plumbers all agree that they are the highest paid in the world.
8: No school teacher can make that statement.
4: Parents, does your child say, "I ain't got"? Well, get her some. And now back to our program and Miss Truman.
1: Oh, thank you, darling. And now...
2: Excuse me, Tallulah. I think he said Miss Truman.
1: Oh, yes, so he did, didn't he? Well, all you have to say, darling, is that our next guest is Mr. Douglas Fairbanks, Jr., ambassador from Bosnia, who has come to America with a special problem concerning his country. Hello, Mr. Fairbanks. You are the ambassador from Bosnia?
9: Well, not exactly. You see, even Bosnia is divided into two parts, Upper Bosnia and Lower Bosnia. I am from Lower Bosnia.
1: And where exactly is Lower Bosnia?
9: Just underneath Upper Bosnia.
1: That's a neat arrangement. And what is your mission here, Ambassador?
9: Well, you see, we are an impoverished country. We need money, but we have a problem. We are too small for the Marshall Plan and too large for the Morris Plan.
1: Well, how do you expect to get money here?
9: I had hoped to get on one of your quiz programs.
1: Oh, I see. And what do you need the money for?
9: Well, we need money to modernize our army so that we can live in peace.
1: How large an army do you have?
9: Well, let me see. There is Gustav, Johann, Meyer. No. Meyer, he is our navy.
1: Well, don't you have any source of income in Bosnia?
9: Well, we do a fairly large import-export business. Last year, my country imported from the United States alone 4 ashtrays, 2 three-way lamps, or was it 3 two-way lamps? And 4 electric blankets. But we had to return the electric blankets.
1: No, why was that?
9: Wrong current.
1: Oh, I see.
9: No, DC.
8: Now, wait a minute, Doug, that was my joke.
9: I'm sorry, that joke was one of our imports.
1: And what do you export, sir?
9: Only one thing. Plebos.
1: Plebos?
9: And even with plebos, we are having trouble. You see, in Lower Bosnia, we charge 30 cents a pound for plebos. In Upper Bosnia, charges only 20 cents a pound.
1: Well, how can Upper Bosnia afford to undersell you?
9: Because they are out of plebos.
1: Yes, and if you were out of them, you would charge 20 cents, too.
9: That is correct.
1: Tell me, Ambassador, just exactly what are plebos?
9: Cucumbers.
7: Well, good. For a minute, I thought he was going to tell my tomato joke.
1: Well, that was a very, very interesting problem, Mr. Fairbanks. Now, Margaret, you should thank Mr. Fairbanks.
2: You mean you're actually going to let me say something?
1: Why, certainly, darling. It's your program. Just say thanks.
2: All right. Mr. Fairbanks, I want to thank you for coming on our program, and your problem has touched me deeply. And I want to assure you that we will give it the utmost consideration. And please take with you our hopes for a successful solution to your country's problem. Thank you for coming over. Thanks very much. Thanks a million.
1: What a ham. All right, who's the next? next guest on our open discussion program. How about you, Phil Silver?
3: Well, as long as everybody else is beefing, I got something I like to say, but I don't suppose anybody would be interested.
1: I suppose not, darling. Who's next?
3: Wait a minute. That's my trouble. Everybody takes me literally. Like a few years ago when I decided to go into pictures, I told my agent to get me a contract with Fox. So he got me a contract with Fox.
1: 20th Century Fox?
3: No, I.J. Fox. I should have known when the guy came over with the contract. He was a short, stocky man with gray Persian hair.
1: And a cold nose.
3: Cold nose. Funny. Well, you may or you may not have seen me in pictures, which is of no consequence, because I always play the same part. My name is always Blinky, and I'm always a friend of the hero. I love the hero in the picture. His problems become my problems. I'm usually in musical pictures, Technicolor musical pictures. Everybody's happy in the picture. That is everybody but me. Because always in the beginning of the picture, the heroine, usually played by Betty Grable, has a fight with the hero, usually played by John Payne, and he walks out on her, leaving me alone with Grable, which is not exactly a bad situation, alone with Grable. You see, I come from a neighborhood in Brooklyn. I know what to do in a situation like this. So do I get a chance to show Grable I'm able? Do I get a chance to show Betty I'm ready? No. I gotta go looking for him. And where do the heroes go when they're carrying the torch in these pictures? Always the same place. The Barbary Coast. Once I'd like to see a guy go to Lindy's. I gotta have a sandwich while I'm looking for him. Well, what's the use of talking about it? Let me show you a scene from this type picture, usually called Hello, Something, Hello. Well, when I finally find the hero, he's at the bar, and I walk up to him and I say, John, I've been looking all over for you. You remember me, Blinky? John, I got the stuff in the car. That's my opening line in every picture. I got the stuff in the car. What stuff, I've never been able to find out. But if he wants it, I got it. John, I say, John, come back to that girl, Betty. She loves you. She misses you. Why, she hasn't slept a wink since you left. How could she? You took the mattress, John. What are you hitting, John? One lousy joke you hit, Blinky? Go on back to that girl. Yes, I love her too. But after all, finders keepers, losers reapers. This later becomes the hit song of the picture, which they don't let me sing. No, John, no. Don't say goodbye. Just go. It'll be easier this way. I'll take care of the check. Well, I take care of so many of the hero's checks, by the end of the picture, he saves enough money to marry Betty, and they go away on their honeymoon. And now, from the first time in the picture, he doesn't need me. Then there's another type picture. It's called the college musical. For this, they usually use people under contract. It's cheaper that way. Easier on the budget. And that's why you see Walter Pidgeon as a freshman, Marjorie Maine is a co-ed, and I'm still Blinky, friend of the heroes. Let me show you a scene from Hello, College Days, Hello. Give him the axe, give him the axe, rickety, rickety, rickety, rex. Yay, team!
10: I'm too old for this.
3: Hello, boys and girls. Where's my old friend John, who is the star quarterback of the team? What? He's been thrown off the team for giving away the signals to the rival coach.
10: Oh, mercy.
3: Where is he? Locked himself in his room. Well, I better go and get him. John, open the door, John. It's me, Blinky. John, we only got 3 minutes for the... I got the stuff in the car. Come on, John. Betty knows you're not guilty. She told everybody she saw you in the chemistry class when you were mixing a Bunsen burner with the X24 formula, which came out blue. And then Zelda was there. Zelda came with Rodney, the dean's son, and they saw you, and they came out, and Zelda said, did you see John? And Betty says, yes, I saw him, Zelda. And Zelda says, but I saw him. You like this plot? John, open the door. John, remember the old college spirit. Give him the axe, give him the axe. Riggity, riggity, riggity, rex. Yay, team. You got to be a football hero to get along with the beautiful girl. Come on, Johnny, open the door. I got the stuff in the car, John. Open the door, John. Why don't he answer me? Oh, I forgot. In this picture, the hero is Dan Daly. No wonder he'd answer me. Dan, you've got to be a charming hero. Take it along with a beautiful girl. Yay, team. And then there's another type picture. An epic. For this picture, they send 500 technicians to Darkest Africa. They hire big writers.
11: Big actors. Everything's on a high plane. Lots of changes. But I'm still blinking. Let me show you a scene from Hello, King Solomon's Mines, Hello. Lost. Lost in the jungle. The intense heat. Marooned. Marona, marooned.
12: Come along here, on the double. Here, you native boys. Quickly, Punjab. Come here, boy. Have you seen a tall man? I've been looking around for 19 months. My goodness, there he is. My friend John. John, at last I found you. You remember me, Colonel Blinky. Come on, John. They know you didn't do the crime because Zelda told the police. Zelda is the producer's wife. She likes her name mentioned in everything. Come on, John. Don't be a fool. I came here to rescue you. No, go back, John. Go. Listen, I got this stuff in a safari, John. Go on, John. Go back to Betty, who loves you. No.
11: Don't say goodbye, John. It'll be easier this way. Just go. Go, John. What have I got to look forward to? What's to become of me?

0: And now Bob Hope would like to put a word in. Go ahead, Bob, darling.
1: This is Bob Hope. Can we steal a second?
2: Say, Bob, did you notice there's a new Chesterfield poster of you around town?
1: Yeah, I saw one in a drugstore the other day. I'm dressed up as Santa Claus.
2: Yeah, and you're holding a carton of Chesterfields with a picture of Bing You-Know-Who dressed up as Santa Claus. And you're saying, for Christmas gifts, here's the answer.
1: Yep, Crosby for Christmas.
2: Bob, seriously, why did they make Crosby Papa Santa Claus in the Christmas carton instead of you?
1: Well, hi, by tradition, Santa Claus is an old man.
2: Yes.
1: Always carrying a sack full.
2: Well, in all fairness to Bing, Bob, I must say it's a very attractive gift.
1: And it's packed with 200 of those always milder Chesterfields, which make as fine a gift as anyone could give or anyone could get. And, folks, if you want to prove that just for yourself, make that Chesterfield mildness test. Open them, smell them, compare them, and smoke them.

0: See you Tuesday night, folks, for Chesterfield.
1: Well, now that Bob Hope has solved our Christmas problem, who's left? Oh, Mindy Carson, we haven't heard from you. What is your problem, darling?
2: Oh, I have no problem.
1: You what?
2: Yes, I'm quite happy. My husband's getting me a mink coat for Christmas. My RCA Victor records are selling well. And last week I lost 2 pounds. So you see, I have no problem. I'm very happy, quite contented.
1: How dare you be happy?
3: Oh, Miss Bankhead, I have a problem. I'd like to enter into this discussion program.
1: Yes, Meredith?
3: Well, I wrote a special arrangement for a Boeing quartet.
1: Uh-huh. A what?
3: A Boeing quartet. And I thought that maybe you and Miss Truman and Joan and Mindy would do it for me.
1: Can you Boeing, Joan?
4: Well, if I bend over once more, I think I will Boeing.
3: Well, now we need a male soloist. How about you, Fred?
5: Well, I'm the right gender, Meredith.
3: Splendid. You see, I've always wanted to have a glee club just like Fred Waring. You know, with a Boeing quartet. Could we try it with Down by the Old Mill Stream?
1: All right, Meredith Wilson, the orchestra and chorus, the Boeing quartet, and our guest vocalist, Mr. Fred Allen. Darlings, I hope you get a big Boeing out of this.

0: Good night, Jane. 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
1: Well, I'm at the office. Gotten all my things together, so when Richard comes back and fires me, it won't take me long to make an exit. Although I've refused to speak to her, Irma's followed me to the office. She's sitting here looking like a cocker spaniel who's just chewed up the rug.
0: Jane, I'm sorry. Will you ever forgive me?
1: Irma Peterson!
2: Miss Stacy, where's Mr. Rhinelander?
1: Oh, well, you see, Mr. Teichman, Mr. Rhinelander's in Nebraska, but he thought...
2: I know how he thought. He outthinks everybody.
1: Yes, but...
2: Everybody bought, but he was the only one who sold. I made a fortune.
1: You made...
2: It was a lucky day for me when I went with the Rhinelander Investment Company. Well, I'll see him later. I'm off to trade in my yacht. Who knows? I may even negotiate for the Queen Mary. I've made a killing. Goodbye.
1: Irma, I'm sorry. Would you ever forgive me?
0: Oh, certainly, Jane. All of us can't be bright.
1: You know something? Right now, I'm in no position to argue with my friend, Irma.

0: Folks, in just a moment, I'm going to tell you the names of more big winners in the $100,000 Lever Fur Contest. But first, I'd like to tell you why so many women prefer Swan soap for their complexion care. It's because Swan alone has that wonderful super creamed blend. Why, even the way a cake of Swan feels tells you that it differs from other soaps. Swan has an extra smoothness you can actually feel in the cake itself. You can feel a difference in the lather, too. Swan's lather feels richer, creamier. And Swan's super creamed blend makes that Swan lather rinse away so completely that your skin glows with freshness and life. It's left softer, smoother, younger. No wonder the Swan look is a young look. And now the top winners in the fourth week of the Big Lever Fur Contest. First prize, Mrs. E.H. Turnett of 5721 Elwood Street, Pittsburgh, Pennsylvania. You win a gorgeous $3,000 mink coat or the cash. Congratulations, Mrs. Turnett. The second prize winners are Mrs. A.J. McCracken, 1216 Elm Street, Cambridge, Ohio, Mrs. Gladys Carr, Edgewater, Maryland, Mrs. Fred B. Hooper, 135 South Grove, Albany, New York. You each win a luxurious $1,000 fur coat or the cash. Nice going. The other 325 winners in the fourth week's contest will be notified by mail. Listen next week for more winners. And now, may I present Mr. McCullough St. John's, managing editor of Radio Mirror and Photoplay magazines.
1: Thank you, Mr. Bingman. As a representative of the many thousands of readers of Radio Mirror magazine who have voted my friend Irma their favorite new comedy program of 1947, I want to present these citations to Cy Howard, the creator and writer, producer, director of My Friend Irma, and to the other wonderful members of the My Friend Irma cast. 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
2: Thank you very much, Mr. St. John. We are indeed happy that our friend Irma has such a loyal following. And while the thank yous are being passed around, I'd like to make a bow to the people in our cast who have worked so hard and done so much to make the program a success. My personal thanks go to Marie Wilson and Kathy Lewis, our lovely stars, to Hans Conried, John Brown, Leif Erickson, Gloria Gordon, and Lud Gluskin for his wonderful music. And a special thank you to Park Levy, my writer colleague.
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My Friend Irma, presented by Swan, another fine product of Lever Brothers Company, was produced and directed by Cy Howard. Tonight's script was written by Cy Howard and Park Levy. 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

0: Good evening, and welcome to The Problem with Adam Bloom. This week, I'm going to talk about street crime. Now, it seems to me that street crime in Britain is on the up. I'm 32 years old. I've been mugged twice in my life, both within the last 2 years, which would suggest that street crime is on the up. But then again, I did spend the first 28 years of my life living in Richmond with my mum. I don't see why living with my mum should actually strengthen that statistic. It's not as if my mum's really hard or anything. However, mobile phone crime is on the way up, definitely. In fact, so much so, they've changed the law that anyone caught stealing a mobile phone will get a mandatory sentence for 3 years, provided there's violence involved. So if someone snatches your phone off you, it's worth running after them, calling their mum a slag. Except mine, because she's really hard. So how can you avoid becoming a victim? Well, you can actually, you can look unapproachable, or not worth approaching. Or both. Think about it, no one's going to try and mug a naked man holding a gun. Now, if I'm in a dodgy area, I put my money in my sock. Right, I know it's a cliche, but it works. I put my money in my sock, which was fine until the time I got mugged for my sock. Now, as I mentioned, I've been mugged twice in my life. And the first time, I was in West London, I was in Notting Hill, but it was the part where it becomes Ladbroke Grove. There's like a line where it goes from really nice to really horrible, right? And some bastard had just moved the line for a laugh. What happened was, I was walking along with my girlfriend, and my friend David rang to borrow £50. Right, I went to say yes, I felt this slap around the back of my head, which I thought was my girlfriend having a go at me for lending money. You know, in moments of panic, your brain doesn't work properly. When I was 8 years old, I nearly drowned. And as I was drowning, I remember thinking, I'm wearing brand new socks. If I survive this, my mum's going to kill me. But actually, can I just say, it was actually really nice drowning. It was actually quite a floaty feeling. It was like actually quite comfortable. Because they say that drowning is the best way to go, don't they? Which is really weird, because that means they must have met someone and nearly got killed loads of different ways. But anyway, I felt this slap around the back of my head, and a bloke went, I'll have that, thanks. And I saw this bloke on a bike just shoot off with my phone. I ran after him, screaming abuse at him. I figured the ruder the words, the more chance he'd have of stopping. Start shouting out words he's never heard of. So he'll turn around and go, what's a bum paster? I chased him into a council estate in Ladbroke Grove, realised where I was, and then ran straight out again. And it was a lovely phone. It was a little red one. You know the tiny little red one? When I bought it, the bloke in the shop said it was the lightest phone in the world. So when I got home, I got some sandpaper and scratched a bit off the edge. So I had the lightest phone in the world. But it just got me thinking, what did my friend David hear? He's thinking, I'm a bit skint. I'll ring my friend Adam. Beep, beep, beep, beep, beep, beep, beep, beep, beep. Ring, ring. Hello? Adam, it's Dave. I'm a bit skint. Any chance I can borrow 50 quid? F*** you! F*** Click. Now, as I'm running after him, my girlfriend rang my service provider and got my phone disconnected. Meanwhile, David gets a knock at the front door. 5 minutes later, he comes back and rings me up again. How eager must I appear to not want to lend my mate 50 quid when not only have I told him to piss off, I've just changed my number. Now, who here has had a bad experience in being mugged or any kind of street crime? Oh, lady over there. What happened to you?
1: Well, I was swimming in Albania, and when I got back to the beach, all my clothes, including my shoes and my glasses, had been stolen. And as you can see, I'm a big girl. Not good radio, but I am big. And I had to go around trying to find them, wearing only my swimming costume and a big pair of flippers and my snorkel.
0: Cross your mind to take the flippers off before you went looking for them? Or were you scared someone was going to steal them?
1: The road was full of pig poo and things, and I thought the flippers
0: there's
1: were
0: pig poo on the floor. So wait a minute, see, there's a naked woman walking around in pig poo with flippers on looking for a thief. Fair enough. I suppose that's not technically mugging, but it's a finding. Like, if I found a load of clothes on the beach, I might have thought, oh look, someone's killed themselves and left their clothes to charity. Shame there are no flippers. Has anyone else been mugged while they're swimming? Mug over there.
2: It's not so much for mugging, but it was more of a theft. It was, you know, something went missing in my house. And my housemate found it, so I'm not sure if it's really a mugging or being stolen.
0: This isn't question time. Okay, look over there.
3: We lived in Nigeria, and we had armed robbers come to our house in the middle of the night, and they broke down the bedroom door, and I shot them with a bow and arrow.
0: I love the way from the intonation that the shot them with the bow and arrow wasn't the actual exciting bit.
3: No.
0: Then I shot them with a bow and arrow, and then, you'll never guess what happened then. Where did you hit them with a bow and arrow?
3: I think in the stomach.
0: In the stomach? Well, that's the middle. Did part of you go, bullseye?
3: Ish.
0: And Jim Burren, in one. So how many of them were there?
3: I think about 8.
0: Don't you wish that the arrow was on a string so you could have pulled it out? Or had them all in a line, you got them all in one go. So what happened to the other 7?
3: Well, we jumped out the window. It was on the ground floor. And
0: this is a proper film western. Yeah. So 8 blokes that came... Can I just say, this is a bit better than having something nicked from your flat.
3: It's not quite street crime, though, is it?
0: Well, they came out of the street. No, yeah. Okay, no, fair enough. I don't know, did you live in the street? No. Fair enough. So some came into... 8 people came into your house. You shot with a bow and arrow.
3: Mm.
0: Bearing in mind that the other 7 might have had guns and probably could have got you more times than once.
3: Yes.
0: That's incredibly brave, is it not?
3: Well, it's okay. Self-defence.
0: Self-defence, fair enough. Some people say you're asking for it. So what happened next? You shot with a bow and arrow. So right. Did he go down?
3: He started screaming.
0: Did it go through the other side?
3: I don't know, I just
0: thought... Through his hat.
3: I sort of wanted to go shush, really, when he started shouting. Yeah, I don't know why.
0: You wake the kids.
3: Yeah. And then we jumped out the window and ran off and came back a little while later and the house was burnt down. So.
0: It's a comedy show, let's try and keep it dry. Lady with the arrow through her head.
4: Hello.
0: A lady over there.
4: Yeah, I've only ever been mugged in London. And someone stole my bag, unfortunately, while I was at the bar. And me and my boyfriend had only been seeing each other for a very short time at the time. And in it went. That's it. That's the story. That's all there is to it.
0: Can I just ask you one question?
4: Yeah.
0: With the greatest respect, after hearing Doris's story, did you think that was ever going to go well? Anyway, the second time I got mugged was more of a typical mugging. I was in Manchester, and I had to go down Canal Street. Anyone here from Manchester?
5: Yeah.
0: Yeah? Got my phone? I had to go down Canal Street, right, which is a very dark, dodgy back street, and this is exactly what happened.
6: Give me all your money or I'll stab you.
0: I never saw a knife, right? There's a bulge under his top. That could have been a pen, right? But I'm not going to risk it. Don't want to get drawn on. I've only got £3 on me.
6: Right, hand it over. Right, empty your pockets. Right, I'll have your phone.
0: Okay, but that SIM card's got all my phone numbers on it. I mean, I need their numbers. They mean nothing to you. Can I at least have my SIM card back? I'm asking a mugger for some compassion. But it just shows that there are different levels of mugger in this world, because he went...
6: Ah, sorry. Go on, then.
0: He even held my can of Fanta for me. Possibly the reason I got mugged in the first place. He's thinking, who's that mug at 2 in the morning in Manchester? Whiskey man? Cider woman? No. Fanta boy. So you've got a picture of this. He's holding my Fanta and I'm fiddling with the back of the phone. I couldn't get the SIM card out because my fingernails were freshly clipped that day. So I'm fiddling like this. By this point, people start coming from either side. He made the mistake of thinking that any interaction with me was going to be brief. Anyway, people start coming towards me, right? So he starts panicking. I'm going to ask for help.
6: Right. Act normal, just act normal.
0: So I took my SIM card out, normally, and then to make it look normal, he started chatting to me.
6: So, do you have a good night?
0: Well, no, I got mugged. You were there. And then he went to give me my drink back, so you've got a picture of this. He's got the drink in one hand and the phone in the other hand. Which made me wonder where the hell the knife had got to. And he paused about 3 seconds before he gave me my drink back. Why would you pause when you're mugging someone? All I can think is he was so thick, he genuinely had to work out which of the two objects to give back.
6: Right, there's your drink.
0: Like he gets it wrong. Like he sometimes goes home to a flat full of Fanta and goes,
6: God, wrong one again!
0: Now, there's not really an ending to this story, because it only happened to be recently, but the bad news is, I lost my mobile phone. The good news is Manchester police have now got his fingerprints on the can of Fanta. And we've all had a laugh. The thing is, when you're actually getting mugged, you're so worried about your own safety that it doesn't really occur to you that the person mugging you is equally worried about getting caught. People carry guns for their protection or knives or CS gas. You know what I carry now? A photo of someone being buggered in prison.
6: Give me all your money or I'll stab you.
0: All right, before I do, consider this. Oh, upside down. Right, now you've only heard my side of it, so I thought it would only be fair to hear it from the mugger's perspective.
6: Right, first of all, he shouldn't have been walking down a dark alley on his own at that time of night. And secondly, not only should he have taken out insurance on his phone, he should have also got his numbers backed up. I mean, what if he'd have lost it? Or dropped it?
0: Listen, mate, if you're so clever, how come you didn't notice I was wearing a brand new Breitling watch? Which, incidentally, was insured.
6: The BBC would like to point out that Adam Bloom no longer wears a genuine Breitling watch.
0: Listen, mate, if you are listening to this, I really want you to know that I was wearing a brand new Breitling watch and all you got off me was £3 on a mobile phone that only works with the SIM card which you gave me. You mug. Can I just say, in his defence, right, he didn't have to give me that SIM card. Well, that was actually quite a nice thing to do. He could have got caught in the process. A friend of my mum's got burgled. And they wiped out her entire house. They're obviously professional burglars. They knew what they were doing. They took absolutely everything. But a week later, they posted her passport back to her. Now, I think that people who steal from anyone are the lowest of the low in our world. And my blood boils at the mere thought that people like that are looking at the same porn as I am. However, when I first heard that passport story, I couldn't help thinking, oh, isn't that really sweet of them? Anyway, now let's go back and see what might have happened if I'd called his bluff on what was under his top.
6: Give me all your money or I'll stab you.
0: With what?
6: This knife.
0: How do I know it's a knife? You show me a knife, I'll show you some money.
6: How do I know you've got some money?
0: You don't.
6: Well, you show me some money and I'll show you a knife.
0: I asked you first.
6: All right, it's a pen.
0: I've only got £3.
6: Well, can I have that?
0: I'll swap it for the pen.
6: That pen's worth £10. Tell you what, give me £4.
0: Three.
6: £3.50.
0: Look, I'm not going to my sock for 50p. And besides, there's some very dodgy people around here. Now let's see what might have happened if I'd carried a gun.
6: Give me all your money or I'll stab you. Oh.
0: Now let's see what might have happened if muggers carried guns.
6: Give me all your money or I'll shoot you.
0: I've only got £3 on me.
1: Oh.
0: Oh, and this gun. And finally, let's see what might have happened if I just avoided walking down a dark alley. Hello?
6: All of that, thanks!
0: You bum paster!
5: 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Additional material by Ben Norris. The show was produced by Mr. Adam Bromley.

0: 31 and a half, 32, 33, 35, 40, and 10 is 50, and 50 is a pound. At first, when you are given change in new money, it may sound rather odd. So if you're puzzled by 31 and a half, 32, 33, 35, 40, and 10 is 50, and 50 is a pound, think decimal. Now there are 100 new pence in a pound. Think decimal. That way you'll find shopping simple.
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0: Uncle Mort's North Country by Peter Tinniswood.
1: It was the last day of Carter Brandon's week off work. Softly, during the night, snow had fallen. It quilted the morning in silence. There were no motor cars. Birds did not sing to the spring. There was no rustle of saplings.
2: It really must be adverse bad weather, Carter.
3: Why?
2: It's shut up next door's parrot.
1: The city was caught in the snare of the snow. It could not move. Beyond its stealthy boundaries, the high moorlands and the placid dales turned in on themselves and brooded.
2: I don't think they'll get much cricket in today, do you, Carter?
3: No.
2: Nesh devils. They don't know they're born these days, don't county cricketers. In the good old days of the North, people used to pay to watch them, so they had to turn out regardless of the weather. Nowadays, you can't drag spectators to the games, so the cricketers spend all the time skulking in the pavilion, taking opium and giving each other home perms.
3: True. Very true.
1: They were sitting in the back parlour. The morning paper had not arrived. The batteries had run down on the wireless.
2: I feel cut off without the wireless. I wonder if they've had another earthquake in Peru.
3: I don't know. It's always on the cards, isn't it?
2: Certainly. I like a good natural disaster, me. It makes you feel that God's still on his toes and taking a keen interest in your mother's cooking.
1: Carter Brandon stood up, went to the window and looked out over the back garden. The sly tracks of a cat sidled the snow on the lawn. Icicles hung from the eaves of the shed. Frost cracked in the whisker of the upturned yard brush.
4: Look, it's my last day off work. Do you fancy a trip out?
2: In this weather? You must be joking. It's your classic stop-indoors weather, is this, lad? It's a day for stoking up the fire, raiding the biscuit tin, and filling in coupon for Damart thermal underpants.
4: Of course, we can always go to the pub.
2: Right. Now you're talking sense, lad.
1: They went into the hall. Winter had wormed its way back into the house. The draughts from under the parlour door snuffled cold-nosed at their shins. The mat at the front door had returned to stiff-bristled hibernation. They put on their Wellington boots, their woollen mufflers and their bottle-green mittens, and when they stepped outside, the chill breath of the wind tweaked the linings of their lungs and ran icy fingernails up the snuffles of their nostrils.
2: Tell me something, Carter.
3: What?
2: Do you like the King's Singers?
3: No.
2: Neither do I. They always sound as though they've just come out of the bath, don't they?
1: The pavements scrunched beneath their feet. They slipped and slid. They slithered. The sky was bruised purple. At length they came to the site of the Whippet public house, where popular mine host and ex-Green Howard Bert Coleridge and his better half Enid had once dispensed hot pot suppers and gloom. Now it was no more. It had been burned down owing to fire and replaced by a new building with green-tiled roof and pink breeze-block walls. It had been renamed the Sweet Rose of Yorkshire.
2: The Sweet Rose of Yorkshire? It's a contradiction in terms, is that?
3: Very true.
1: They went inside. It was empty, save for an unlit space invader machine and a flat-chested barmaid drinking a mug of cocoa.
5: Hello, lads. Do you want to serve him, then?
2: Well, that's the general idea, missus. We didn't come here for the good of our health.
1: They ordered pints of beer and green ginger wine chasers and made their way to the corner where once there'd been a shield for the buffs and a signed photograph of Ronnie Hilton. Now there was a reproduction poster for Hercules Bicycles.
2: How are the mighty fallen, Carter? I once saw Donald Pierce in person, you know.
3: Did you?
2: Aye, but he wasn't riding an Hercules.
1: In a spotlit recess opposite them was an ornamental bamboo aviary. They stared in silence for a while at a cobalt blue budgie, and then Uncle Mort said,
2: I wish I could stand on one leg and scratch my arse with my nose like that.
3: I don't.
2: Oh, no, on sober reflection, neither do I.
1: Gradually, the pub began to fill up. The customers were young people in the main, for the older folk had long since passed on through death or apathy. Their talk was animated. Their eyes sparkled. They sometimes smiled.
2: Do you know, Carter, many moons ago, I was a young person once.
3: Oh, aye. And what happened?
2: I realised the folly of it all. I realised the essential fruitlessness of being young when all you got in store for you was old age and a bad cough.
3: So what did you do?
2: I took up Crown Green Bowls.
1: Carter Brandon bought more beer and ginger wine. The barmaid smiled at him and said,
5: "You don't know me, do you? I once sold your mother a pair of surgical sandals."
1: The voices of the young people grew louder. Most of them were from the Polytechnic, which had been established in the premises of the former fire-damaged carpet warehouse. Uncle Mort listened intently to their chatter, and then he scowled.
2: "They don't even have proper Christian names in the North these days, do they?"
3: "Don't they?"
2: "No. In my day, we had real Christian names. Edgar, Vernon, Cyril. You was trapped with them from birth, and they created your character until you was buried in your grave. Once born in earnest, and you was doomed to be in earnest forever. Christened Norman, and you was destined to be Gormless and Hangdog till the day you died. But now look at the names they give them. Wayne, Darren, Kirk, Tracy, Michelle. How can you ever make anything of your life with a name like that, eh? Would you vote for a Prime Minister what was called Wayne? Would one of them chinless wonders from the royal family be allowed to marry a woman called Tracy? Princess Tracy and Princess Michelle. It'd make us a laughingstock at the World Cup finals."
3: "Aye. And it'd be even worse if we ever had a Princess Darren."
1: There was a volley of laughter. One of the young girls threw her arms round her boyfriend's back and kissed him full on the lips.
2: "Kiss him in a pub. No wonder all the beer pumps are beginning to droop."
1: Carter Brandon looked across at the table opposite. A girl with ash-blonde hair, straight nose and large rimless spectacles smiled at him. He smiled back. She was sitting slightly apart from her companions. She was rolling a brown-papered cigarette from a battered tin. The tip of her pink tongue appeared between her lips as she concentrated on her task. She had green eyes flecked with grey. She smiled at him again. He turned his head away.
2: "Take the young girl yonder, rolling her own cigarette."
3: "What about her?"
2: "Cocky little faggot. She looks so bloody superior. Well, by God, Carter, she's got a right shock ahead of her, I can tell you."
3: "What?"
2: "Old age. Look at her with her fresh face and her clean hair and her straight nose. In my day, she'd have been an old woman by now. She'd have had wrinkles, sagging tits, and a gaggle of snotty-nosed kids hanging round her ankles."
1: Carter Brandon looked across at her again out of the corner of his eye. She was leaning back in her chair, smoking the cigarette and smiling distantly at her friends. She had slim white hands with sparkling fingernails. Her jumper was loose, but he could see the swell of firm breasts.
2: "Nay, Carter, she can't hold back old age and sickness and dropping your loose change in the sub-post office on pension day. Look at her again, lad. Look at her long and hard. And you'll see old age grinning and smirking at you just below the skin."
1: Carter Brandon raised his pint pot to his lips and looked at the girl through the bottom of his glass. And as he stared at her, slowly she turned into an old woman. Wrinkles appeared on her upper lip. Her slim white hands grew brown spotted and crooked and clawed. The jumper flagged and sagged. He snatched the glass from his lips and banged it hard on the table.
3: "Give over, will you? Bloody give over."
2: "Yes, Carter, yes. The best thing we can hope for in life is a fatal trolleybus accident in the days of our prime."
1: Carter Brandon went to the bar. The youth in front of him was ordering a half pint of cider and a packet of pork scratchings. He took out a purse and paid for it with a finicky combination of coppers and 5p coins. Carter Brandon asked for 2 pints of bitter, 2 ginger wine chasers, and 2 jars of cockles in vinegar.
5: "That's better, love. That's what I call a real order."
1: Carter Brandon returned to the table with the drinks. 2 cutthroat finches squabbled in the bamboo aviary.
2: "I reckon it's a sight more easier getting the cockles out of their shells than getting them out of these bloody bottles, don't you, Carter?"
3: "Hmm.
2: Ah, well, lad, not a bad outing, is this, eh? You can't whack a good grumble and gripe for reviving the spirits, can you?"
3: "Hmm."
1: The blonde girl smiled at Carter Brandon once more. Sparkling fingernails, firmness, confidence, youth. He looked at her through the bottom of his pint glass. Ash blonde hair, smooth long neck, clear green eyes flecked with grey.
2: "You know, Carter, I sometimes look around me and I wonder to myself, what's going to become of mankind, Carter, eh? What'll it be like 100 years from now on?"
3: "Different, I should imagine. We wouldn't know it. You'll have spaceships to take you from Hunslet to Hoyland Common. They'll have Bonnie Langford playing Doctor Who on the television. And all the babies will be born out of test tubes on the bacon counter at Tesco's.
2: No, lad, no. It'll not be like that. I've got faith, you see.
3: Faith?
2: Faith, lad, faith. Faith in the old and tried values of the north of England. We'll not give in to the digital alarm clock that easy.
1: The blonde girl stood up, nodded to her fellow students and made for the door. As she passed by Carter Brandon, her sleeve caught his shoulder, and he picked up the scents of fresh-washed hair and yielding limbs. He smiled at her. But she did not see him. Uncle Mort took out a cockle from the jar, sucked it briefly, and then placed it in the ashtray with its erstwhile colleagues. He sighed.
2: Aye, Carter. I reckon the rest of England might be like you just described it, but not the North. We'll never give in. We'll revert to type. All those things we hold most dear will return and flourish and bloom. Come 2084, and there'll be trams once more on cobbled streets. There'll be gas lights and public bathhouses. There'll be oyster bars on street corners and UCP restaurants where they sell tripe in batter and cow heel stew. You'll have Stainless Stephen on the music hall. All the footballers will wear baggy trousers and have partings in the middle of their heads. We'll pay for pints in half crowns and threepenny bits. We'll have the Northern Home Service back on the wireless. It'll be paradise regained, Carter.
1: Unnoticed by them, the young people had left the pub. There were only two customers left. A zebra finch trumpeted in the indoor aviary. They had one more round of drinks. Carter Brandon looked through the bottom of his pint pot towards the table where the blonde girl with the straight nose and the rimless spectacles had been sitting. He saw mocking eyes. He saw curling lips. He saw love. He heard its whispers. He smelled its youth.
3: Come on, it's time to go. Come on, I said it's time to go.
1: They stood up and the flat-chested barmaid followed them to the door. She put her arm in front of Carter Brandon and said,
5: Are you still married to Pat Partington?
3: Yes.
5: Pity. I used to fancy you something rotten when we was both younger than we are now.
1: They stepped outside. The snow had melted. There was not a trace of it. Water gurgled in the gutters and splattered from the rooftops. Forsythia winked yellow and bold in front gardens. Daffodils nodded with content and thrushes sang. Spring smirked. They walked slowly back home.
2: I wonder what your mother will give us for tea.
3: Black puddings and kippers?
2: We can but hope, Carter. Man cannot live on belly pork alone.
1: They came to the front door. Before going inside, Carter Brandon breathed in deeply and sighed.
3: Well then, the end of our travels, eh?
2: That's right.
3: Would you like to do it again?
2: Not particularly, lad.
3: Why not?
2: Because on the whole, I'd sooner... Hey, up, Carter.
3: What?
2: She were a grand lass in the pub, that girl with the blonde hair, weren't she?
3: Oh, aye. But, on the whole, I'd sooner have a good earthquake in Peru.
0: That was 2084. Stephen Thorne played Uncle Mort, Peter Skellen played Carter Brandon, the barmaid was played by Liz Goulding, and the narrator was Christian Rodsker. Uncle Mort's North Country is written by Peter Tinniswood and produced by Pete Atkin.
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0: Thank you. Thank you very much.
1: What day is it?
0: And who remembers this one?
1: The fat bloke's in it. Must be Tuesday.
0: Thank you. That's a beautiful song, isn't it?
1: The shirt's seen better days.
0: And there's a couple here who've been married 50 years. 50 years.
1: 50 years going on 500.
0: This is for you.
1: Am I wearing matching socks? I wish I'd done my laundry before I came out.
0: Thank you. You're very kind.
1: She's nice. She's with him. Blimey.
0: And here's an oldie but goldie.
1: Am I wearing underwear?
0: Remember this one? I know I do.
1: Wonder what would happen if I did a Led Zepp medley. Nothing, probably.
0: You're welcome.
1: That jar's for tips, not for fag ends.
0: This one goes out to the lady and gentleman at the bar. It's my favorite, too.
1: That's it.
0: Thank you. You've been great.
1: Stand up. Smile.
0: Good night.
1: Trousers. That's what I'm not wearing.
2: Wednesday to the new Gilbert and George show at the White Cube. The good thing about art is that you've got something to look at, and so you can pretend that you're concentrating on that, and that's why you're not talking to anyone. I looked at the painting of Gilbert and George doing a wee on the Union Jack for 6 hours. Then I looked round, and everyone had gone except a cross-looking lady holding a black bin liner, so it was okay to leave. Ciao!
3: Once I'm sure there's nothing going on, I step inside, letting the door thud shut. I look around, not much cover in here, just matting, seats and stone, and a tense, musty, unignorable silence, like a dame hiding under the bed, panting in her red lingerie. Hatless, I take off my cycle clips in awkward reverence. I remove my gat. Someone's going to pay for this. Move forward, run my hand around the front. From where I stand, the roof looks almost new, cleaned or restored. Someone would know, I don't. Mounting the lectern, I scan the room for hoodlums. An old guy at the back, is he a vicar? I fire a few rounds off anyway, to be sure. The echoes snigger briefly. Back at the door, I sign the book, donate an Irish sixpence, reflect the place was not worth stopping for. I just wish I could decide, poetry or crime fiction.
4: And now, just before the news, it's time for the slipping forecast. High Street, banana skin, heading west. Ah, my ankle, my ankle. Becoming funny in retrospect. Park, towpath, long grass. Dog poo, visibility poor. I put my hand in it, treading into the house later. Stilettos, cobbles, Tia Maria. Veering. Fall imminent. Forget it, Kelly. He's not worth it. Mood variable, becoming cyclonic.
5: I am Flamor, the fiery foe of mankind. Look on my flames and tremble. Bow down, puny raw flesh men. Bow down to Flamor's incandescent power. For I am What are you doing with that large candle snuffer? Stand back and pay homage to Flamor.
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7: Now, don't say a word, but I want you to think about next Easter. I mean Easter next year, not next month, because you know your father and I always took you to Winchester for the bulbs. Well, I was talking to Molly and she... Oh, you remember Molly, don't you? Mrs. Wallace? She was friends with Dolly Burton. Oh, a bit of sad news there, I'm afraid. You know Dolly's brother Harold? Well, perhaps you never met him, but you'll be sorry to hear his gerontes passed away last week. Quite suddenly, one minute trimming corns as happy as you please, next minute gone. What a shock for poor Harold. He's nearly 80. Just keeled over on the rug in front of him. Well, I haven't been to Winchester for years, so I suggested Molly and I might go at Easter. Not this year, obviously. Molly's not strong enough after the cyst. I thought you might like to come along, too. I know you don't have much to fill your time since Nigel let you down, but as I say, no need to say yes or no now. Take your time. Jeeve went to Majorca, but she came back with a DFC in the leg, so that was a stopper on the old-time dancing. Oh, you remember Jean Turner? You met her once, I think. Of course you did. She was the one with the red tartan bonnet at your birthday party when you were six. So we thought Winchester would be a safer bet. Now, you'd love it. You know you would. And it would be a chance for you and Molly to catch up. You should mingle more, I keep telling you. And her niece is a radiographer. Well, as I say, you don't have to give the answer now. You have to think about it, but we'd love you to come to Winchester. Only not in that green jerkin thing. Whatever were you thinking of? Mustache. Brian's at the door and wants paying. Lovely speaking to you, dear. Bye-bye.

0: Hello. This week on Top Dog, we'll be looking at the new Spaniel Cocker. Now, Spaniel have had their share of ups and downs in the past. There was the failure of the Spaniel Springer and the success of the Spaniel Cavalier. But although the Cavalier is still being built abroad by Poodle under the name of the Poodle Russian, there's been nothing from Spaniel since. So I'm delighted to report that at last, Spaniel have come up with the goods. The new Spaniel Cocker handles like a dream. The drool factor that scuppered the Spaniel King Charles last year has been fixed, and the onboard computer can take you from fetch to sit in 25 seconds. So I'm giving the new Spaniel Cocker a mighty 5 out of 5. Oh, and look out for cheap Russian imitations. They're easy to spot. The bollocks are on the wrong way round.
1: On Wednesday, I decided to go to the races at Cheltenham. I got up really early and wrote, "Give me gossip, please," on my eyelids with a marker pen. I thought I would blink at people and they would get a subliminal message and just blurt out gossip at me without me having to strike up a conversation. Then my editor would be less cross with me. But the thing is, it was really hot and I get a little sweaty when there are people around anyway. So by the time I blinked at someone, it had all smudged and everyone started looking at me and someone asked if I'd escaped from a secure unit. Luckily, I found an empty horse box and it was nice in there. It had a lovely smell. I wish I could have slept in there. I wish I could have stayed in there forever.
2: Now, before the news at 6 o'clock, it's time for the stripping forecast. Candy, 21. Bunny bar, 33, 22, 33. Pole, table, becoming topless later. Sugar Ranch, Ebony, 23. 34, 23, 34. Stage, lap. Grin, fixed, becoming joyless. Kids, 3, perhaps 4. Dog and Bucket, Carol, 39. Beginning lunchtime, lift from Eric later. No touching, no extras.
3: March 17th to 24th. We stayed at The Manor this time last year. See guestbook for 2005 and loved it. Hope you have as an enjoyable stay as we did. The Potters from Potter's Bar.
4: April 2 to April 9. The Manor is the best place to stay in the world.
5: 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We loved it. Jane.
4: And Peter Donald.
6: May the 4th to May the 18th. 2 weeks isn't enough. Hooray for the Manor. The Lawsons, Budley Salterton.
7: June 5th. I came here for a short break in 1972 and I was murdered. Dig up the back garden and you'll find my head. Only joking. Bill Allen, Froome.
8: I should be coming into the English Channel any minute. I'm heading north by northeast with a good wind behind me. And yeah, relaxed and happy. You know, I've been thinking this race isn't about winning and losing. Well, in some ways it is. That's why you get a cup. But it's also about who you are and how you deal with the challenge. I should be able to see Portsmouth soon. Not long now. And I really feel I've learned a lot about myself. I love sailing. It's such an exhilarating feeling, racing through the waves. I really ought to be seeing Portsmouth now. Racing through the waves with the wind billowing about and... Oh, crap, I missed it. I'm going to have to go round again.
9: Good evening and welcome to the 1615 to Norwich via Droitwich and Hemel Hempstead. Or if we're honest, via anywhere we fancy, really. Last week the driver wanted to see his auntie in Rill, so we went there. First class accommodation is towards the front of the train. In fact, the first class accommodation isn't that impressive, really, but we've taken all the tables out of second class, so you can feel superior to everyone else. A trolley service will pass through the train with a wide selection of snacks, hot drinks and sandwiches, although by the time it gets to you, there'll be nothing left but a slice of fruitcake wrapped in so much cellophane that it's actually sweating. We will be arriving into Norwich at 9:15, although there is no such phrase as arriving into, but it sounds a bit more impressive than just arriving in Norwich. Our first station stop will be Droitwich, and our first non-station stop will be about a yard outside Droitwich, so you can see your car in the station car park, but you can't get off and go home. If for any reason there is a delay to your journey today, customer staff will pass out compensation forms entitling you to a voucher for 10 pence and an egg and cress sandwich. Thank you for travelling with us today. I will now leave the microphone turned up so you can listen to our buffet staff swearing loudly in strong Newcastle accents.
10: Nowadays, people seem to live very much over the broom, as we called it. And the idea of a long engagement has all but disappeared. But in my far distant girlhood, a long engagement was very much the thing. It could often be the case that, having obtained permission to marry, a young man might find himself on the verge, not of imminent marriage, but of a very long period of affiancement. The ring would be purchased, always from Asprey's, the announcement placed in the Times, and then the engagement would commence. I remember my friend Caroline, who was later one of Princess Alexandra's maids of honour, remarking after she had become affianced that there were shorter naval engagements than her own. And, of course, she was right, because a battle at sea might only last a few weeks, whereas an engagement to be married could go on for years. And you'd probably have it off more during a battle.
11: One was devised and written by David Quantick, with Graham Garden, Dan Mayer and Kevin Cecil. It was performed by Dan Mayer, Lizzie Roper, Graham Garden, Dan Antopolsky, Andrew Crawford, Simon Greenall, Kate Gielgud, Deborah Norton and Jeremy Clarkson. It was produced by John Naismith and was a random production for BBC Radio 4.
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1: 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From Hollywood, the American Broadcasting Company brings you transcribed the National Comedy Writing Session on the air. Working from a suggested outline for a radio show, our panel of writers will joke up a script just as they do in the writing sessions for their own popular programs. 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
5: I write for Abbott and Costello. My name is Leonard Bernard Stern.
6: I write for Eddie Cantor. My name is Sidney Rover Field.
7: My father always wanted a cocker spaniel.
2: Ladies and gentlemen, as you have just heard, our panel tonight consists of three writers and one talking dog. Gentlemen, tonight's outline for a comedy show was suggested by actress Susan Hayward. Now, as you know, each week some well-known personality sends us an outline which serves as a basis for us to create a comedy show on the air. Lee Browning, will you read Susan Hayward's outline?
8: Miss Hayward writes, quote, "I'd like to see you create a comedy script for Abbott and Costello. In the opening spot, have Abbott discussing American history with Costello. And then deal with Costello's inability to get girls by getting romantic advice from Mrs. Abbott and perhaps a psychiatrist."
2: Well, there's our challenge for tonight, gentlemen. Remember, we have less than 30 minutes to complete the comedy script for Abbott and Costello. Incidentally, Mr. Stern, since we're doing a show for Abbott and Costello tonight, you're in your own backyard, so to speak. Do you think there is anything that you can suggest to start us off?
5: Well, Ben, we usually use this theme throughout the whole show. Abbott berates Costello. He's always picking on Costello, always conning him. I think it's a good idea to keep in mind that Abbott does all the straight lines and Costello gets all the punches, all the laugh lines.
2: All right. Well, keep it in mind. Now, has anybody got another idea? Mr. Fields?
6: Well, if Susan Hayward's suggestion was American history.
2: Yeah.
6: Well, following Leonard Stern's idea, Abbott would right away jump on Costello. He'd say, "You know nothing about American history. You don't even know that the most important day in American history is the 4th of July. That'd give Costello a chance to do something about firecrackers or something. He'd say, "I got some firecrackers left over from the 4th of July. Three big skyrockets." He says, "And the other day, I took those three skyrockets and I stuck them in my brother's pocket. And when he wasn't looking, I lit them." So Abbott would say, "Well, can your brother take a joke?" And Costello says, "When he comes down, I'll ask him."
2: All right, I think we've made a good start. Can you follow on that, Mr. Stern?
5: Well, I can switch Sidney's joke and we can write it in the script like Abbott could say, Costello said, "I put a skyrocket in each of my brother's ears and I lit him." And Abbott said, "Did your brother get angry?" Costello says, "Angry? He blew his top."
2: All right, Mr. Price. Costello would be trying to prove to Abbott that he knows something about American history, you know, and he says, "Certainly, I know all about it, Abbott. The Pilgrims are the first people to get to this country, and they landed on Honest John Rocks." And Abbott says, "Honest John Rocks?" And Costello, "You don't, you mean Plymouth Rock?" He says, "No, even in those days, Honest John was the only guy that had Plymouth."
5: I just jotted down something in keeping with American history. Abbott could say, "Costello, do you know why George Washington was standing in the boat when he crossed the Delaware?" And Costello says, "Well, he had a stand. He was wearing tight pants and he was afraid to sit down."
2: You can see it.
6: Well, that's the kind of a thing that you could carry on. He could say the reason that George Washington was standing up was because he had to stand up because before he got to the boat, he just finished riding 40 miles on a horse.
2: Sounds plausible, Mr. Stern.
5: Or I could say the reason George Washington stood in the boat, every time he sat down, somebody gave him a manure.
3: I think the only there's only one reason why George Washington stood up. If George Washington had sat down, he would have loused up the painting.
2: Well, I find this all very intellectual. Now, are there any ideas on American history,
9: Mr. Ware?
5: Well, to follow continuity, Abbott finally says, he says, Costello, you know absolutely nothing about history. And Costello, he resents that. He says, oh, yeah? I even remember the date when Paul Revere married Cleopatra. And Abbott says, Costello, you're out of your mind. Cleopatra was 1,000 years older than Paul Revere. And Costello says, what difference does it make as long as they really loved one another?
9: Mr. Stern.
2: Well, Abbott can continue berating Costello. He says, you know nothing about American history. And he says, how can you say that? My grandfather, Ebenezer Costello, was one of the heroes of the Revolutionary War. He was the only man in his village that went into battle. He was the only man that went into the war. Every time he went to fight, all the women in the village lined up and kissed him. Every single time he went into battle, all the women in the village lined up and kissed him. The war ended in 1779. My grandfather didn't stop fighting till 1835. Well, about this time, he might have some fun like this.
5: Abbott would say, you know something, Costello? Here's something that you should remember. In 1768, George Washington threw a dollar across the Potomac. See?
2: Then Costello could say, he did. He threw a dollar across the Potomac. He said, well, he couldn't do it nowadays. Why? Everybody knows a buck don't go as far now as it did then.
9: Mr. Ware.
10: May I just add a little? I mean, the joke was lovable, but... just to be accurate, as long as we're writing on American history, I think the date was 1765.
3: Well, excuse me, Mr. Warris. I'm pretty sure it was 1768.
10: No, Sid, I remember my history book.
11: Snag, Snag, don't argue with Mr. Fields. He could have been there, you know.
3: Thank you, Roger Price. That was very cute. No, but seriously, I know it was 1768 that George Washington threw a dollar across the Potomac because Al Jolson told me. He was there. He was on the other side. He caught it.
9: All right. Now, if we got this, Mr. Ware.
10: Say, maybe this could be a twist or a follow-up on Sid's gag. Costello says, Abbott, maybe Washington did throw a dollar across the Potomac. So what? It's nothing compared to what Washington is doing today. Today, Washington is throwing millions across the Atlantic.
9: We're getting significant now. I think we should begin developing Susan Hayward's suggestion, though, wherein Abbott and Costello go to Mrs. Abbott's for advice on how to win a girl for Costello. Mr. Stern, this seems to be your territory yet. Do you have any thoughts on that?
12: Well, Abbott could pick on Costello for another reason. He's always picking on him, just a different subject. He'd say, Costello, you're awfully sloppy. You don't care about how you look. He says, how can you say that to me, Abbott? I just spent a small fortune buying monogram socks. And Abbott says, monogram socks? What good are they? Costello says, when you look under the table, you can always tell which feet are yours.
9: Mr. Price?
11: Abbott could be telling Costello, says, Costello, you'll never get a girl. You're too fat. And Costello says, no, that's silly. Because I got a girl now. She's a very exotic girl, and she wears a very exotic perfume called Forbidden Fruit. It's made from essence of condemned bananas.
9: You haven't heard from Mr. Fields in some
5: time. Well, I had a thought about Abbott says to Costello, no wonder you can't have any fun. He says, you're a cheapskate. Costello says, I'm not a cheapskate. He says, I took a girl out the other night. I went to a Chinese restaurant and had ordered Chinese food there. He says, I went in there when they handed me the menu. I looked at the menu and I ordered lum fu yang, lum gu foy, lum sub gum, and lum chow mein. And was I embarrassed? He says, why? I was ordering.

0: ordered Lum Fu Young, Lum Gu Foy, Lum Sub Gum, and Lum Chow Mein. And was I embarrassed? He says, why? I was ordering the chef's children. All Lum. Mr. Warris, I think I have a typical Lou Costello joke, I hope.
1: That's what we're in need of.
0: Abbott says, Lou, Costello was always trying to date Susan Miller, the girl vocalist on the program, so Abbott doesn't believe that he really loved her, and he says, Costello, he says, I don't think that you really are in love with Susan Miller. And Costello says, but I am in love with her. I love Susie very much, but I can't get her to marry me. And Abbott says, well, have you asked her father? And Lou says, why, that's silly. Her father already is married.
2: That sounds like something you could go on with. Abbott says, you'll never be able to get married, Costello. He says, oh, yes, I will. Yes, I will. He says, no. He says, you won't because you don't save your money. Costello says, I do save my money. I give it to Susan Miller, and she puts it in her stocking. It's a sort of the first natural bank.
1: You want to extend that, Mr. Price?
2: I think we could build that. If the money is near her knee, it's a joint account.
1: Another extension, Mr. Ware?
0: I hope so. Keeping money in stockings may be all right, but with those new long skirts, it won't draw as much interest.
1: I'm afraid you have a point, Mr. Steele?
2: Well, I...
1: Oh, do you want to say something?
3: Yeah, I just had a thought, Ben. I want to get rid of it before I forget it. Abbott says to Costello, do you think it's a good idea to keep your money in Susan Miller's stocking? He says, wonderful. I can keep my eyes on it, but I can't get my hands on it.
2: Very good. I was thinking of something...
1: Did you want to add another idea onto this?
2: Well, thank you, Ben Bridge. I was just thinking of a thing that might fit in there somewhere. He says, it's the wrong place to put your money in a girl's stocking. You never can tell when there might be a run on that kind of a bank.
1: You know, gentlemen, all of this is the sheerest nonsense.
2: Well, we're just having puns.
1: Yeah, well, now, do you think we can get back to Abbott, who is supposed to take Costello to his wife, on the supposition that she could help Costello find a girl? Mr. Peel?
2: Well, we could do that. Abbott could say, well, why don't you come to my house, and my wife will tell you how to use the technique in getting a girl. So they decide to go to Abbott's house, but in radio, usually when you go to somebody's house, they have an orchestral bridge to take. We don't have an orchestra here.
1: No, I would be walked out.
2: I would be very happy to hum a few notes.
0: Oh, no, no.
2: Please.
0: While strolling through the pond.
2: This man has courage, you know.
0: Courage he's got, but no voice. As a matter of fact, I think he has a voice with built-in static.
1: Very true. Anyhow, I was going to say, from the courtesy of Sidney Fields, who is obviously no relation to Shep, we are now at Mrs. Abbott's house. Mr. Fields.
2: Well, if they're with Mrs. Abbott, Mrs. Abbott can say, listen, you numbskull, you know, they argue a lot. She said, if you want to get a girl, why don't you be a regular guy? Go learn to dance so you won't be such a wallflower, such a dummy. He says, I'm already taking dancing lessons. I'm taking dancing lessons from Arthur Murray. And I've got a beautiful red-headed dancing teacher. Oh, she's beautiful. He says, we dance a few steps, then I kiss her. And we dance a few steps more, I kiss her again. We dance a few steps more, and I kiss her and kiss her again. And Mrs. Abbott says, at that rate, it'll take you 10 years to learn to dance with that girl. And Costello says, if it takes any less, I'll sue that Murray for every dollar he's got. That was just a germ of an idea.
3: I want to latch on to Sidney's germ. And
1: you can catch it.
2: You spread germs, huh?
3: He says, Mrs. Abbott, Costello could say, besides taking dancing lessons, he says, I'm also taking wrestling lessons and singing lessons. He says, I'm taking wrestling lessons from Gorgeous George, and I'm taking singing lessons from Dinah Shore. And Mrs. Abbott says, how are you making out? He says, not so good. He says, I sing like Gorgeous George, and I wrestle like Dinah Shore.
1: All right. Mr. Ware.
0: Well, they're insulting one another now, so maybe this would fit. Mrs. Abbott very haughtily says, he says, Costello, I'll have you know that in my day I was an all-American girl. And Costello says, go on in your day.

0: We didn't have all of America.
1: Mr. Field.
2: Well, if he's insulting her, he really goes to bat with insulting her.
1: He does.
2: He says, you really look like something a cat dragged in. She says, what do you mean? She says, I'll have you know that my face inspired a popular song. He says, what song? She says, Melancholy Baby. Costello says, melancholy. I believe that. Melancholy. You got a head like a melon and a face like a collie.
1: Well, gentlemen, I think there's very little remaining for us to do in this spot. Now, as a matter of fact, there's very little left of Mrs. Abbott. Before we try to create the jokes for the second part of our script, here is a word from our announcer, Reed Browning.
3: 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And now, back to the Comedy Writers Show, where the writers for Bob Hope, Abbott and Costello, Bing Crosby, and Eddie Cantor are creating an Abbott and Costello script based on an outline suggested by actress Susan Hayward.
1: Thank you, Reed. Gentlemen, according to Susan Hayward's outline, we are to take Costello to a psychologist in this, the second half of our show. Any ideas for that? Mr. Price?
4: Ben, I'd like to say that I'm sort of against the idea of a psychologist. I've always been against psychologists. In fact, as my father used to say, he used to say, anybody who'd go to see a psychologist should have his head examined.
1: Mr. Fields, I think we'll get your father on the panel next week.
2: Well, I don't think we should limit it to a psychologist or even to a psychiatrist. You know, psychiatrists do a lot of good things. I think we should just take him to an ordinary doctor. The doctor, you know, Abbott wants to have him examined to find out why Costello does the dopey things he does on the radio, you know?
1: Yeah. Is that all?
5: Isn't that all? Isn't that awful?
2: Nothing.
1: Well, that's good construction, anyway. Surprise.
4: Oh, well, you see, going to the psychologist, if we finally got him in there, in spite of what my father told about his family, and Costello says, don't worry, doctor. He says, all my family are perfectly normal, except sometimes we worry about my brother Pangborn, that he's got this one teensy-weensy little phobia. He thinks he's a pot roast. He doesn't mind being a pot roast, except that he has to go around all the time with a frozen nose. Abbott says, well, why does he go around with a frozen nose? And Costello says, he's always opening the refrigerator and peeking in looking for girl pot roast.
1: I imagine he could warm up his nose and find a girl pot roast at the same time if he'd just push aside the gravy.
6: Well, if he couldn't find a girl pot roast, he starts drinking and becomes a stew.
7: As long as this guy is playing the part of a zany doctor, I think Costello would be justified in saying, look, doctor, why don't you stop talking and listen to my heart? And the doctor says, I've already listened to a heart, and believe me, when you've heard one, you've heard them all.
2: Well, since we're writing the script for Abbott and Costello, we could do something like this. The psychiatrist says to Dr. Costello, are any members of your family a little bit crazy? You know, he looks at Costello and that gives him the idea. So Costello says, no, I think all of our family are perfectly normal. All except my cousin Hugo. We think he might be losing his mind. He says, why? Costello says, my cousin Hugo dreams of Hedy Lamarr. And the doctor says, there's nothing strange about that. Costello says, there is. When you consider he's married to Rita Hayworth.
1: Mr. Stern?
2: Well, I just thought of a thing. Oh, my goodness. I just thought of a thing.
1: That ends it. He thought of something.
2: You know, this is a...
7: Good night, folks. The show may be over before Sydney is.
2: No, this is something...
7: I wish I had a magazine to read.
6: We're in the doctor's office. There are plenty of them.
2: No, this is a thing that actually happened. People like to know the things that happen behind the scenes in writing. This
1: and
2: is a writer
1: to you, they're going to find out, huh?
2: Yeah. One of Eddie Cantor's writers named Eddie Davis. He was a screwball character, and he was a hypochondriac. Medicines of all kinds. He had aspirins in pockets and everything. Well, anyway, this fellow heard about a doctor who charged $100 for the first visit and $10 for each visit afterward. He wanted to go to this good doctor, but he didn't want to spend the $100. So with his clever little mind, he thought of an idea. He went to the doctor's office. He walked in. And he said, well, doctor, here I am again. Like that, see? So the doctor was no fool either. He said, that'll be $10, please. And he handed him the $10. He said, but doctor, What about the medicine? The doctor says, just continue the same treatment I gave you the first time you were here. And then his wife,
6: I want to thank Senator Fields for his filibuster.
1: Incidentally, in case you've forgotten, this is the Comedy Writers Show versus Sidney Fields. What we're trying to do here is create an Abbott and Costello show. Mr. Stern.
6: Well, the doctor could say, I've treated your brother. How does he feel? And Costello says, Doctor, he feels awful. He's got pains in his head. Doctor says, no, it's his imagination. He thinks he has pains in his head. He says, well, Doctor, last night he complained of pains in his stomach. He said, no, it's his imagination. He thinks he has pains in his stomach. He says, well, last night he also complained of pains in his legs. He says, no, he thinks he has pains in his legs. What I want to know is, how does he feel now? Costello says, Doctor, he thinks he's dead.
4: Right? That's a good formula. I got nothing here, but just to show how the formula works, he could say, the doctor could say, I also had a famous runner for a patient, and I took some skin from the famous runner's foot and grafted it onto his nose. Because now he's got the only running nose in the country that can do 100 yards in 10 seconds flat.
6: The doctor could take the nose from the skin from the nose and graft it onto his head. Now every time he sneezes, he blows his top.
1: Wait a minute. I think, isn't that similar to the joke that you told earlier in the show?
6: I'm resting.
1: All right, I'll give you all a chance to rest on that. I think we ought to get out of the doctor's office while we still have our health. Now, what will we do for the fourth part of the show? Any ideas there?
4: Time for another commercial?
1: Huh? Mr. Ware.
7: Well, we can wind up the third spot by having the doctor tell Costello that maybe he should go in for athletics. You know, girls go for athletes. And then maybe we could write a little routine or a scene on some sport, like football maybe, or baseball.
2: I don't think Snag, because that would get us right into one of those typical Abbott and Costello routines about who's on first, what's on second.
6: Wait a minute, Sidney. When you speak about Abbott and Costello's who's on first and the baseball routine, you're speaking about our bread and batter.
1: Mr. Price.
4: I think boxing would be a good subject. That's broad enough.
6: Boxing? Yeah, boxing is good.
1: Punchy. All right. Are all you gentlemen agreed on boxing?
8: I won't fight him on it. Go ahead.
1: All right, then let's take the boxing idea. You won't fight boxing, Mr. Field?
8: No.
1: Mr. Price.
4: Well, I got a thing. Costello would say, no, I don't want to be a fighter because I was a fighter once before. And I quit because my last fight was fixed, you know? And I got in the ring, I looked up, my opponent had two pieces of iron pipe in each boxing glove and had a blackjack in his hand. And my opponent's wife had an umbrella. She was hitting me in the head. And the referee was my opponent's uncle. And he kept putting dope in my water and throwing sand in my eyes. And Abbott says, well, what makes you think the fight was six? And Costello says, I won.
1: Oh, I marvel. You're a wonderful actor, too, Mr. Price. You know?
4: That's what I know as a double.
1: I don't know whether you're making a mistake by being a writer. There's more money in acting, Mr. Stern.
6: Well, Roger threw me a thought. He said, not only am I a fighter, he says, but I come from a family of fighters. My uncle was the first fighter in Los Angeles, and when he got in the ring, he charged like a bull. He charged like an ox. He was the first man to have a charge account at Bullock.
1: Let's take that apart for a minute. That's a local joke about a local department store here. Suppose we were doing this show from New York and we had a New York audience out there. What would you do in that case?
6: Well, Ben, I would use Macy's.
1: Yeah?
6: But I'd have no joke.
1: All right, then we'll stay in Hollywood. Mr. Warren.
7: Lenny, you're a mad boy. Costello at this point, he says, Abbott, I remember what a great fighter I was. I fought Kit Smith. I fought Kid Jones. I fought Kid Riley. I fought Kid Carter. And then I gave up fighting. And Abbott asks why, and Costello says, they wanted me to fight men.
1: Well, now remember, Costello is trying to win the girl by being this boxer.
7: Well, that's why he's bragging about his big exploits.
2: Well, you could carry that on. Since we're writing for Abbott and Costello, we could have Abbott say, "Why you're as big as a house. You can't impress a girl even as a boxer unless you get some kind of a shape about yourself. You look like a barrel of beer." He says, "You got to go on a diet." He says, "Now here's your diet: Tuesday, one split pea; Wednesday, one baked bean; Thursday, one leaf of lettuce; Friday, one kernel of rice." And Costello says, "What about Saturday?" He says, "Saturday, you start on the diet."
6: Sidney reminded me of a thought. You know, we haven't done an Abbott and Costello word mix-up, something they're known for. And Sidney's used one word that they do a classic on. That's the word diet. Abbott says to Costello, "Costello, your stomach is too fat. Why don't you diet?" And he says, "I like it the color it is." And I thought we might do a little switch on that, a routine, something like this. He says, "Costello, I'm going to limit you to one piece of bread." Well, Costello says, "Can I put peanut butter on it?" He says, "Yes, you can put peanut butter on it, but you'll have to put the peanut butter on yourself." He says, "Why can't I put it on the bread? Why do I have to put it on myself?" He says, "You don't have to put it on the bread. You have to put it on your..."
2: Oh, you know, you can go on with that. That's a good thing.
6: Yeah, thanks for telling me.
2: Well, sure, that makes a wonderful routine. He says, "Sure, you put the peanut butter on the bread, but you put the peanut butter on yourself." And Costello says, "I put the peanut butter on myself." And Abbott says, "Certainly you do." He says, "There's a pretty picture for you. Here I am walking down Hollywood Boulevard, all covered with peanut butter. A guy walks along, stops me between two pieces of bread. I'm a 20-cent luncheon special at Thrifty's. How do you like that?"
1: All right, gentlemen, I'm sorry I have to ring the bell on our championship prize fight, but the clock ran out on us, and so that ends a rough draft of the Abbott and Costello show that was called for by Miss Susan Hayward. Now, before we conclude our comedy writing session on the air, I'm sure our listeners would be interested in hearing about some behind-the-scenes experiences with the famous comedians that you have written for. Do you have an anecdote that you might tell, any of you? Mr. Stern.
6: Well, I'll start one. I have a hunch Sidney's going to finish it. This concerns Lou Costello's Junior Youth Foundation, which I mentioned a couple of weeks ago. Lou has a wonderful institution, foundation rather, which helps fight juvenile delinquency. And occasionally, I go down there with him when he goes on one of his tours to see how the kids are making out. And one day we stopped in the shop. And in the shop, the kids make things like bookends, lamps, paperweights. And we noticed one kid over in the corner of the shop. And he was working on a lathe, and he was very industrious. He was turning out an indescribable object. We couldn't figure out what it was, but he was making them in quantity, one after the other, and he kept putting them on the table, making one on a lathe, putting it on the table. Another, Lou picked one up. He couldn't figure out what it was. He walked over to the kid, and he said, "Son, are these for sale?" And the kid said, oh, yeah. He said, "Well, how much do you want for one?" And the kid said, 25 cents. So Lou gave him a quarter, and he said, "Now, son, what is this?" And the kid said, "If I knew, it'd be a half a buck."
1: Very good. Mr. Field.
2: Well, you know, many people seem to think that the stars that we write for, the Skeltons and the Hopes and the Abbott and Costellos and Eddie Canners, are living a world apart, but they're just plain human beings. They like the same things we do, and they eat hot dogs and like to go roller skating. And they also have superstitions. Now, this is interesting because you take one of the Ed Wynn. This great comedian would never go on the stage unless he was wearing a certain pair of shoes. Another great comedian, Joe Penner, he refused to go on the stage unless he had a certain lucky coin in his pocket. And Eddie Cantor has a superstition, too. He refuses to go on the air unless he gets $10,000.
1: That's all the time we have for our anecdotes. We've had a comedy show written on the air and some stories about America's top comedians. Now we'll have to cover our Remingtons until next week. Join us then for another session, won't you? This is Ben Brady saying goodnight for Sid Field, Roger Price, Leonard Stern, Snag Wirrus, and the Comedy Writers Show.
3: Tune in next week to hear the writers for Bob Hope, Abbott and Costello, Eddie Cantor, and Bing Crosby in their transcribed comedy writing session on the air. Susan Hayward, who suggested tonight's outline, can soon be seen in Walter Wanger's production, Tap Roots, released through Universal International. This is a Frank Cooper presentation and was produced and directed by...
8: Hold it! How much is that vase?
9: It's 1,000 years old and worth £10,000.
8: Ha ha! 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
10: Yes, it's for you. It's your dinner. It's called Cupboard Love. Cupboard Love's different. Comes in a packet, not a tin. See this foil pouch? Keeps it moist and squeezy. That's right. It's a new kind of cat food. Moist. It's good for you. Like it?
11: New Cupboard Love. What the well-cared-for cat has for dinner.
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0: classic.
1: Hello there, ladies and gentlemen. Welcome to the show. To use the words of the famous pianist Sam Preeny, who always says, we have something old, and here he is.
2: I love it. You are Ern, are you?
1: Yes.
2: Just checking up. What would you say?
1: Look, don't you think you should say hello to the ladies and gentlemen in the audience?
2: Oh, sorry.
1: I mean, they are our bread and butter.
2: One or two crusty cubs out there tonight as well. Why do you keep coming? That's what I want to know. Why do you keep coming? Who, in your opinion, is the worst businessman in the world?
1: No question about it. You are.
2: Yes. And what would your opinion be of a young chappie who pays £50 for an article worth at least £1,000?
1: I would say that he was shrewd, devious, sly, not to be trusted, and could well be another me.
2: Then shake hands with another you.
1: Something to do with that picture you're holding?
2: I paid £50 for this picture, and it's worth at least £1,000.
1: What is it?
2: What is it?
1: Yes.
2: Only a Jasper Rollins, that's all.
1: A Jasper Rollins? Is that good?
2: Is that good? He was an FRA. Of course, his wife didn't know.
1: Has he exhibited anything?
2: 3 years ago, but they cured him now. Oh, yes, completely cured. Used to hang his works on the railings at Hyde Park.
1: Oh, yes.
2: You couldn't miss him. No. Little man with a red face and bulging eyes.
1: I remember.
2: Oh, they're all gems, these,
1: gems,
2: you know.
1: Yes. And that picture you're holding, that's one of his paintings.
2: Worth £1,000.
1: Let's have a look at it.
2: Pardon? Oh, I see, yes, you are now looking. You are now looking at a portrait of Lady Feltham. Commissioned in 1885 by Lord Feltham of Feltham Hall, Feltham on the Hill.
1: Feltham Hall, Feltham on the Hill.
2: And various other places, I'm told, as well.
1: Where did you find it?
2: In a knick-knack shop.
1: A knick-knack shop?
2: Yeah. If you ever need a new knick or a replacement knack, it's the shop.
1: And that's where you got the painting from?
2: Well, the old gentleman who owns the shop said to me, I'd like to show you something in the back room.
1: And did he?
2: He said, prepare yourself for a treat, young sir. Mm. And I couldn't believe my glasses. When he whipped the sheet off and revealed his Jasper Rollins. How's that for a Jasper, he said. And no bubums.
1: No.
2: He meant it.
1: Well, how do you know it's worth £1,000?
2: Because I only rang up the most famous auction rooms in the world.
1: Oh, yeah?
2: The one where they sold the violin for £800,000, that's all.
1: £800,000 for a violin?
2: Of course, it was a Stanley Various.
1: Oh. And why is that painting so valuable?
2: Ah! It's the story behind it.
1: Go on.
2: Well, the woman you see in this picture is, in fact, the ninth Lady Feltham.
1: Yes.
2: And Lord Feltham commissioned this picture to celebrate the arrival of the 24th child.
1: 24 children?
2: All girls. He wanted a boy.
1: An heir?
2: An oxygen tank by the time he finished.
1: An oxygen tank. How old was he?
2: 84.
1: And Lady Feltham?
2: 19.
1: What happened?
2: Not a lot. The story was that in 1848, Lord Feltham wanted to go on the grand tour.
1: Mm-hmm.
2: She said, oh, just drink your milk and have an early night.
1: Quite a story.
2: Oh, that's only the half. Yeah. While sitting for this picture that you see here,
1: she fell in love with the artist.
2: She realized that Jasper was in love with her, but she was that rare bird.
1: A lady of honor.
2: You know the story?
1: No.
2: Have you got a Jasper?
1: No.
2: Well, shut up.
1: Oh. She was posing for him.
2: While she was posing, she said to him, sir, I care naught for this association. Let me have my frock back.
1: A lady of honor?
2: Indeed. She said, I am a lady of honor. I will hide from your passion. And if you can't find me, I'll be in the greenhouse.
1: And did he find her?
2: He rushed after her into the greenhouse without thinking and had rather a nasty accident with one of those tropical plants that trap flies. Just a quick snap every now and again.
1: But she would have no part of his love because she was a lady of honour.
2: Absolutely. When she saw how he felt, she didn't hesitate.
1: She rebuffed his inclination.
2: With a sheet of sandpaper. Which wasn't very pleasant.
1: He was heartbroken.
2: Shattered.
1: What did he do?
2: What would any man do in his position? There was only one thing he could do. He ostracized himself. And there was no national health in those days either.
1: That is a fascinating story. I'll give you £100 for that picture.
2: Good night.
1: No, wait. Is it genuine?
2: Genuine? Hmm. I'm no mug when it comes to art and antiques, son. Who was it who proved that Arthur Negus was made in Japan?
1: That's true.
2: There you are. You can see the Jasper Rowley's signature.
1: Let's have a look. You're right. How old is this picture?
2: Experts say over a century, but my opinion is over 100 years old.
1: Really?
2: Oh, yeah. You're not dealing with a mug, I keep telling you.
1: No, no, that. The paint's taking an awful long time to dry.
2: Hmm? What? What?
1: The paint.
2: Paint? What? No. Dry? A long time? What are you talking about, you comical little man?
1: Look, I'm rubbing it and the paint's coming off.
2: Hey!
1: Wait a minute.
2: What? What?
1: Uh-huh. This isn't a Jasper Rawlings. There's another painting underneath. It says Rembrandt.
2: Good God, I've been done again. Not now, Arthur. I'm ripping me Rembrandt.
0: This is a nice shop.
2: The best.
1: Good morning, sir.
2: He's talking to you.
0: Oh, good morning.
1: Can I help you?
2: I'd like a word with the manager, please.
1: I am the manager, sir.
2: I see. And what time will you be back?
1: Sir?
2: Oh, sorry, I thought you'd gone to lunch.
0: Don't fool about.
2: Oh, shut up, he's on a little. I couldn't see him behind the counter anyway.
1: What can I do for you?
2: Do you repair bicycle frames?
1: This is a jeweler's shop.
2: Oh, is it? Oh, well, it is a beautiful shop.
1: Thank you, sir.
2: I notice over your shop door that you have a line and the words "by appointment" written in gold underneath.
1: I'm proud to say that we do, sir.
2: Well, if it's good enough for Des O'Connor, it's good enough for me.
1: Can I help you, sir?
2: Yes. In this jeweler's shop, do you by any chance sell diamond rings?
1: No, only the very best, sir.
2: That's what I want for her. Only the best.
1: What did you have in mind, sir?
2: Well, it depends on how she feels when we get home.
1: What sort of a diamond did you have in mind?
2: Oh, you have a diamond ring in the window on a velvet pad, priced £3,500.
1: We do indeed, sir.
2: Now, I'm not an expert, but that seems rather a lot for a velvet pad.
1: No, that's the price of the ring.
2: Ah.
1: £3,500 is the price of the ring. It's a magnificent stone.
2: I only want the best for him. She is a beautiful woman.
1: Shall I take it out so you can have a look at it?
2: Well, there's not many in the shop, sweetheart. How do you feel about that?
1: Would you like to have a look at the diamond ring?
2: Oh! Oh, well, yes. I mean, if there's a rush on, we could call back.
1: No rush on at the moment, sir. I'll get it for you. Is it for madam?
2: No, it's for her.
1: Well, if you'll excuse me, I'll fetch it out of the window. Shan't keep you a minute.
0: Nice man.
2: Pardon?
0: Nice man.
2: Oh, yes, he is, yes. He's a QC.
0: QC?
2: Queer as a coot.
1: Here we are, sir.
2: Oh, he's back again.
1: Yes. This is one of the finest stones we've ever had. Madam?
0: It's beautiful.
2: Try it on.
0: May I?
1: Please do.
0: It's a bit too small. It won't go over my finger.
1: We could have it made larger.
2: Excuse me, could you tell me one thing?
1: Yes?
2: How can you make her finger larger?
1: We make the ring larger.
2: Oh, because I was going to say, if you can make a finger larger, I've got a little job that wants doing.
1: Well,
2: if you
1: madam?
2: Just, just a quick word here and there. You never know your luck.
0: It really is gorgeous.
2: Well, do you want it?
0: Oh, it's so terribly expensive.
2: Oh, shut up. Yes or no?
0: Oh, yes.
2: Wrap it up and we'll take it. How much did you say it was?
1: £3,500, sir.
2: Will you take a check?
1: Certainly, sir.
2: Good. Vladimir?
3: Dobro den.
2: Here's your check. All the way from Prague is yours. Good day.

0: Once again, it's time for what many people regard as not only the highlight of the show, but the highlight of the week. Hello. Ernie Wise.
1: Excuse me. Highlight.
0: Yes.
1: Introducing the guest singer.
0: Doing it now.
1: Got anybody decent for a change?
0: Lindsay DePaul.
1: Lindsay DePaul.
0: Coming on now.
1: You clog dancers, you don't half stick together, don't you?
0: Lindsay isn't a clog dancer.
1: Well, get him on and let's see what he can do.
0: Ladies and gentlemen, the singer who put the heart back into chart, Lindsay DePaul.
2: Hello, Ernie.
0: Lindsay.
1: It's a girl.
2: Well, I try.
1: Oh,
0: I told you, Eric, Lindsay DePaul.
1: I see. Well, if you don't mind me asking, what's the D for?
2: What's the D for?
1: Well, she doesn't know, so I'll ask you once.
0: D-E.
1: It's French. I didn't realize that, Miss DePaul. I didn't realize you were French. Por favor. Adios. Quanto la gusta.
2: You're bilingual, Eric.
1: Yes, I use either hand, so watch out.
0: Lindsay, we know just how popular you are as a lady singer from the number of wonderful records you've made and sold.
2: Thank you.
0: I was astonished to read that you've sold almost half as many records as me.
2: Your records sell?
1: Sell, of course. Snapped up like hotcakes at garden fates. 62.5p. You buy 12 and they give you a goldfish.
0: Not
1: a dead one, of course.
0: Not in front of our guests, please.
1: I'm sorry about that, Miss DePaul.
0: One of these days you'll get somebody's name right. And what are you going to sing for us, Miss DePaul?
2: It's DePaul. The song is called Let's Boogie.
0: I'll give the music to Dennis Wilson.
1: Oh, don't, for whatever you do, don't give it to him.
0: Why?
1: If he has to use more than two fingers, you're in dead trouble, I'll tell you that.
2: Actually, I accompany myself.
0: Oh, good. Well, will the two of you go over to the piano and sing?
1: Oh, for Pete's sake, Arthur, not now. Mr. Lindsay and Mr. DePaul are going to sing together.

0: The Ernie Wise Players now proudly present a play concerned with intrigue and espionage in the world of big business. The play was found lying on the steps of Broadcasting House and was adopted for radio. Anne Hamilton appears by kind permission of the 3-minute car wash in Shepherd's Bush. Our thanks to Mr. Pemberton for allowing her the time off. Ladies and gentlemen, a play what Ernie Wise wrote himself, entitled The Spy with the Cold Nose.
1: Archie, I must talk to you. I just can't go on living like this any longer.
2: I can't talk to you now. I must study these very important business documents. They'll make me a nice little packet.
1: All you're concerned about is money, money, money. Why? You're already a millionaire.
2: No, Madge, no. Not anymore.
1: Are you trying to tell me that you've lost everything?
2: Almost everything.
1: But I thought the business was doing so well.
2: And so it was until I became the victim of industrial espionage. Someone has been stealing my business secrets from this very house.
1: A spy in this house? Who can it be?
2: Come in.
3: Evening all. Percy the gardener here. Sorry I'm late, only I think I've overdone it with the fertilizer. There's a 19-foot cucumber lying in the front drive. And I'm sorry about the plastic gnome and the rockery, sir.
2: Plastic gnome?
3: I was repainting its left leg before I realized it was your mother-in-law.
1: Just what do you want, Percy?
3: If you've got a minute to spare, could you come and have a look at me bulbs, please?
1: Have a look at your bulbs?
3: Yes, before I press them into the warm earth with me dibble.
1: Percy, yes? I've got something to tell you about my husband.
3: Oh, I know. I've seen his legs. Yeah. I'll spray him first thing tomorrow morning.
2: The man's a fool.
1: Percy, this is very serious. My husband has lost everything.
3: Does it matter? He didn't use it much when he had it. I mean, that is the talk in the village, you know.
2: I'm ruined.
3: It's your own fault for lifting things that are too heavy for you. You'll have ankles like turnips in the morning.
2: All I want is my lovely money back.
1: All you think about are these business papers.
3: Yes, could you just hold them still a minute, please? I can't quite focus my camera. That's fine. Thank you very much indeed.
2: You must realize, Madge, you only take out what you put in.
3: That's a good title for a song. could you hold the documents nearer the light? Otherwise, the photograph will be blurred. That's lovely. Thank you all. You're so kind.
1: Archie, look at Percy.
3: That's an even better title for a song.
2: What are you doing with that camera?
3: What camera, sir?
2: That camera in your hand there. The one you've been taking pictures of these documents with.
1: Archie, how long have you been losing your business secrets now?
2: 6 weeks.
1: Percy, How long have you been with us?
3: 6 weeks.
2: I see it all now.
3: Oh, can we change places? I must say, in a great play this,
2: you like it?
3: Oh, yeah. Full of suspense and worthy of Alfred Hitchcock.
2: Hitchcock?
3: I'm sorry to hear that. It could be the run of beans, you never know.
1: There's your industrial spy, Archie.
3: I am but a simple gardener. The Fanny Craddock of the compost heap.
1: We haven't questioned Mrs. Young, the cook.
2: Oh, but she's been with me ever since I was born.
3: Oh, because she'd been here for 75 years, it didn't mean a thing.
1: I'll call her. Mrs. Young, will you come in here, please? Mrs. Young, where were you at 2 o'clock this afternoon?
4: I was in the kitchen, madam.
3: You should have been in the potting shed with me, you promised.
1: Out with it.
3: Pardon?
2: I think they're both in it together.
5: Percy, alone with me for 5 minutes. I'll find the truth.
2: Why are they talking like that?
4: I don't know.
2: This way, Mrs. Young. I want to talk to you about the whistles we had last night.
4: Pardon?
2: Exactly. This way.
5: Percy, come and sit next to me on the settee.
3: Yes, ma'am.
5: I don't think I've ever seen you without your wheelbarrow.
3: Not many people have.
6: Sit down, Percy.
2: Yes, sir.
6: That's nice. Percy, you've gone all red.
2: Yes, it's my secateurs. They're in my back pocket, you know. I shouldn't have moved them.
6: I like you, Percy.
2: Oh, really?
6: Do you know which part of you I like the most?
2: How many guesses? I mean, with luck, I might get it right first time.
6: Your ears.
2: Oh.
6: I like your ears. We had a pair of ashtrays like them once. Look at me, Percy.
2: Look at you what? Oh, I see, yes. Lovely hands. Lovely hands. So soft and delicate.
6: Thank you.
2: No, I meant mine.
6: Isn't there something that you want to tell me?
2: I'll be stringing my onions after tea, if that's what you mean.
6: No, that wasn't what I meant. Why don't you put your arms around me?
2: That's very kind.
6: Well, Percy.
2: I think the plums will be earlier than we thought this year, Mum.
6: You can stop all this pretending. I know you're the industrial spy, and you must be a millionaire with all the business secrets you've stolen from Archie. I love millionaires. Take me away with you.
2: I can't, because I'm not the spy.
6: How can you prove that?
2: I'll show you. Pretend that we've finished our conversation and that we're both leaving. I'm going now, Mom. I must feed the tomatoes. It's egg and chips today for them.
6: Very well, Percy. I must go now. I have shopping to do in the village.
2: Right. I'll shut the door and hide behind this crocus. You'll watch. Any second now. Quickly.
7: They've gone, Mrs. Young. I mean, Polly.
8: Where are the secret papers?
7: It's a secret. Ah, here they are.
8: Take the photos, quick.
7: Pass me brownie. I won this in 1939 for sending in a jolly wheeze to the wizard. Could have had a bite, but they take rotten pictures.
8: Never mind how you got it. Take the pictures.
9: I don't understand. What's happening?
10: Keep your voice down! Well, we don't want to be discovered. We don't want them to know that we are both ensconced behind this crocus.
7: It's a good job there's nobody about, Polly.
2: He's a fool. He irritates me, that fool.
7: All that lovely money in your name. We'll run away together.
8: Somewhere exotic.
7: You name it.
8: Tahiti.
7: Yes, I've never been to Wales. All that lovely money.
10: You see? It's your husband who's the spy.
11: What?
10: Don't come out from behind the crocus and see you.
9: Archie.
10: Madge.
9: Percy.
10: Polly.
8: Archie.
9: Percy.
10: Tarzan.
7: Tarzan?
10: Sorry, Archie.
7: Madge.
9: Polly.
8: Percy.
10: I'm Inspector Crump.
9: Archie.
7: Madge.
9: Percy.
10: Polly.
8: Archie.
10: Crump.
8: Percy.
10: Lieutenant Colonel Sir Jeremy Battersby.
8: Who? Who?
10: Well, does it matter at this late stage?
9: Percy.
10: Crump. For some time now, we've had a member of Special Branch working here in your home. Well done. You're a credit to the force.
2: Thank you, sir.
7: You mean that you aren't Percy the gardener?
2: No.
7: Then you're not a gardener.
2: That's true.
7: Then who are you?
2: I am Policewoman Audrey Bathgate. In order to deceive you, I removed my policeman's helmet and one or two other bits and pieces that might have given me away.
9: Archie.
7: Madge.
10: Polly.
8: Archie.
10: Crump.
7: Audrey.
2: Cheeky.

0: good audience.
1: Oh, feed them up and let them have a complete rest for a month and they'll be able to mix with normal people again.
0: I enjoyed doing it.
1: I miss that. I was doing a radio show.
0: I love doing radio.
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1: Wouldn't notice much here, either, would it?
0: Are we on next week?
1: No, I'm told they're going back to comedy.
0: Oh. Well, shall we do the song?
1: Well, better out than in, I always say.

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1: 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Their singing guest today was Lindsay DePaul. The music was supplied by Dennis Wilson and his orchestra, and the script was written by Eddie Braben. Not now, Arthur. And take my frock off. The Morecambe and Wise Show is produced by John Brown.

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0: Good evening.
1: Good evening.
0: Well, tonight we are featuring someone for everyone, you might say. For the kiddies, we have a special horror movie. Plus a panel of experts discussing where is the circus going. Before we meet our circus panel, however, your friend and mine, Billy May, will get us off to a flying start with an unusual rendition of Cocktails for Two. Take it, Billy.

0: Yeah, well, where's the rest of it, Billy? That was only the verse. That was only the verse of the song.
1: Well, everybody knows the chorus of this turkey.
0: Come on, will you please play the chorus?
1: No, man.
0: Look, I'm not knocking the way you played the verse, you understand, but aren't you really going to play the chorus for us?
1: No, man.
0: That's worse than waiting for the other shoe to drop. Well, we have our Turkish panel. We'd like to get some questions to ask our experts from some of the people in the audience. And let me just get down here in the audience. Here is a lady. What is your name, madam?
2: Mrs. George Heininger. May I ask you a question?
0: Certainly.
2: What do I get?
0: Get?
2: Art Linkletter gives prizes. So where's my refrigerator?
0: We're not giving prizes. We just want you to suggest some questions.
2: For answering that, I don't get nothing.
0: Well,
2: plastic bowl I could get.
0: All right, now look.
2: They give you that with 10 gallons of gas and Mark C. Bloom.
0: Yes, I know.
2: Plus green stamps.
0: Wait a minute. All right. Just a minute here. Here's your plastic bowl.
2: Thanks for nothing.
0: Yes. Now, what do you think can improve the circus?
2: Well, I like the circus just the way it is.
0: And thank you for your stimulating question. Now, here's a man over here. Sir, do you mind if I ask you a question?
3: No, I guess I'd be all right. You're Steve Allen, aren't you?
0: No, Stan Freeberg.
3: Oh, yeah, I've heard of you.
0: Yeah.
3: I don't know where, but I've heard of you.
0: Good. Now, we'd like to get a question from you about how to improve circus attendance.
3: Well, Steve, when I was a kid, I ate too much popcorn. You know, I got sick.
0: Mm.
3: I haven't been back since.
0: Now, what is your suggestion?
3: Give Tums with the popcorn.
0: Dandy suggestion, and thank you very much, sir.
3: You're welcome, Steve.
0: With profound questions like those, I'm certain, confidentially, we'd have a hung jury, a panel. We'll just forego the discussion group for tonight. Maybe some other time.
4: Stan?
0: Well, Peggy Taylor.
4: Stan, a little while ago, you called the Brooklyn Dodgers bums. Are they really bums?
0: No, look, they're not really bums, Peggy. Yeah, that's just what they call them. Mm-hmm. A real bum is someone who travels around all the time and has no place to go.
4: Well?
0: Yeah. Well, while I'm thinking of an answer for that, why don't you sing?
4: You know, I'd like that.
0: Good. Ladies and gentlemen, here now is our own Peggy Taylor singing one of the greatest ballads to come out of the 30s. And the angels sing. Sing, angel.

0: Thank you very much, Peggy. Well, in recent months, a brave new type of motion picture has been sweeping the country's screens. A hybrid of the horror picture and the epic of adolescence. Such memorable titles as I Was a Teenage Werewolf have proved a real shot in the exhibitor's arm. However, just as Newsweek announced that shock around the clock was catching on, Daily Variety reports that movie theaters again have a pain in the box office. May we suggest as a remedy a new kind of story, a sort of cinema composite.
1: Century Freebird presents Gray Flannel Hat Full of Teenage Werewolves.

Yes, I look like a normal werewolf. Happy, respectable, pointy-toothed, accepted by the werewolf community. But little do they know of that nameless terror with which I live. That unspeakable thing that turns me when the sun is full into an advertising man!

0: How did it start? I do not know. I only remember that one night, I returned to my home under a certain bridge in Westchester County, New York. I had spent a normal night werewolfing around Scarsdale and was just getting in when my father woke up.
1: Hey, is that you, Lobo?
2: Yes, Pop.
1: What do you mean, getting in at this hour? It's only 4:30 a.m. A good, decent werewolf is supposed to be out till at least 5:30.
2: Oh, Pop.
1: When I was at your age, I was out till sunup every morning. Well, no matter. Did you do some good werewolfing tonight?
2: Yeah, but I get tired of running around showing my fangs and biting people. Give me a curfew, Pop. Make me get in by 4:30.
1: Listen, don't you never want to amount to nothing? This is America, where any kid can grow up to be Dracula.
2: Yeah, but I don't want to be a werewolf for a living.
1: Son, bite your tongue.
2: I don't want to be a werewolf. I don't...
1: You've broken the werewolf oath. It's lucky your mother ain't awake to hear you say that. Break her heart. Now go to sleep before I give you the back of my claw again. Karloff knows what'll happen to you now.
0: But I didn't go to sleep. I lay there thinking. How long, I do not know. Sun began to come up. I felt as though a strange transfiguration were taking place. My fangs became short and blunt. My head became crew-cut. The hair on my body slowly turned into gray flannel. My head filled with senseless metaphor. And suddenly I knew that I was turning into an advertising man!
3: Let's roll it all up into one big ball of wax, gentlemen. Miss Hotchkiss, give me the presentation on the Emerson account.
4: Wake up! Wake up, Paul! Lobo's out of his head.
1: What?
4: He's saying weird things in his sleep.
1: Like what?
4: Well, it sounded like he said, Miss Hotchkiss, bring me the Emerson account.
1: He's sick. He must have been a vegetarian. Look at him there. He's got a man's suit on.
3: Ball of wax?
4: He's running toward the tracks. Where's he going?
1: Don't worry none more. He's probably just gone back out to bite a couple commuters.
4: Yeah. That's a good boy, Lobo!
0: As I ran out from under the bridge, I saw a train approaching, bound for New York. As it came abreast of me, I leapt onto it through the open door!
5: Come on, Johnson. Let's walk on back to the club car and get some coffee.
6: Oh, check.
5: What?
6: Oh, look, there's a guy sort of crouching in the vestibule.
5: Yeah. What are you doing down on all fours, old man?
3: Well, let's roll it all up into one big ball of wax, gentlemen.
5: How's that?
6: Look here, Johnson's my name. Are you from Scarsdale? I don't believe I saw you at the station.
3: Why,
5: Fogarty's my name. You mind if I ask what business you're in?
3: Miss Hotchkiss, bring me the Emerson account.
5: Ah, work for an advertising agency, huh? That's a small world, so do we.
3: Now let's send up the flag and see if anybody salutes.
6: Hey, he must work for our agency. Funny, though. Never seen him around the office.
5: Yeah. Hey, fellas, are we going to stand in this vestibule all day? Let's get some...

0: Coffee, gentlemen.
1: I went on in with Johnson and Fogarty to their agency on Madison Avenue. A place called Batten, Barton, Rubicam, and Thompson. Naturally, I started out as a copywriter and worked my way up. I learned new things to say, like, I'm just thinking off the top of my head, boys. Let's mother hen the idea. And I like it, but... With my gray flannel suit, I worked my way up the ladder until I was vice president. I had taken the name of Breisacker, and no one suspected me. I continued being werewolf by night, ad man by day, because when the sun came up, I could not control this gray flannel thing that came over me. And then, of course, there was the business of Miss Wilway.
0: Would you come in a moment, Miss Wilway, and bring me the food folder?
2: Yes.
0: Now, Fogarty, I hope you don't feel badly because I've been made vice president and you haven't.
3: Oh, no, no, no. That's the way the cookie crumbles, Breisack. My day is coming.
0: What do you mean by that, Fogarty?
3: Nothing.
4: Here's the presentation on the food account, Mr. Breisacker.
0: The food account, yeah. Yes, thank you, Miss Wilway. By the by, Miss Wilway, how's about lunch with me today?
4: Gee, Mr. Breisacker, I'd love it. But wouldn't you rather make it for dinner?
0: Well, no, I, that is...
3: Yeah, why not for dinner? Where do you go at night, anyhow? None of us ever see you after you get off at the bridge outside Scarsdale.
0: What's wrong with that? What are you implying? You think it's unusual that I got off at the bridge?
3: No. I think it's unusual only because the train doesn't even slow down at the bridge.
0: Yes, well, shall we say lunch then, Miss Wilway?
4: I love it.
3: Now, you watch out for him, Lucretia. I hear he's a regular wolf.
0: What do you mean by that?
3: Well, look, there's no need to snap at me, Breisacker. Gee, look at his eyes blaze.
4: Oh, Mr. Breisacker, you're so cute when you're mad.
3: Yeah, well, don't just stand there. Wipe off his chin.
0: All right, come on, Fogarty. They're waiting for us in there in a meeting. I'll expect you to back me up.
3: Sure. Right against the wall.
0: Ah, gentlemen.
5: Good morning, J.B.
0: Morning, G.G., H.L., P.Q., B.B., B.O.
5: Well, now, let's hear your suggestions on the food account, Breisacker.
0: Yes. Well, I mother hen this idea for some time, and I think it's about ready to hatch.
3: Well, let's run up the flag and see if anybody salutes, eh?
0: You'll give me a chance, Fogarty. I'll get on with my presentation. Yes. Here are the new food radio commercials, gentlemen. Hot off the press. Put it on the machine there, Fogarty.
6: Mm-hmm. Yeah, you scratch like a virtual!
5: Now, easy there, Breisacker. There's no need to bite Fogarty's head off.
6: I like that.
5: Yes, but we're all playing on the same side of the net. If we just rally together, perhaps we can ace one over.
3: Breisacker's just a little distraught, G.H. I happen to know that he's been working nights on this.
6: Nights?
5: Well, now, come on now. Play the record, Fogarty, and we'll see how the ball bounces. Any time is the time for food. Just put it in your mouth, chew it up with your teeth, and swallow it. You can bet your bottom dollar you'll say... Food is good. Now, here's a man right here. Pardon me, sir. I understand you've eaten food.
7: Yeah, I have.
5: Would you describe the sensation for us?
7: Yeah, well, before I ate it, my stomach was growling something fierce. I had a kind of pain in it.
5: And what would you call the pain?
7: Well, sort of hunger.
5: Yes, hunger. A copyrighted name for Food Incorporated. And what happened to the pain after you ate some food?
7: It went away.
5: Yes, leading specialists agree that food is the number one cure for hunger.

0: Is that it, Brysacker?
1: Yes, it is, G.H. What do you think of it?
0: Well, I like it, but it doesn't have enough, it hasn't got enough,
2: Well, I couldn't agree with you more, G.H. No, sir. I like it. I like it very much. Brysacker's done a wonderful job here. But I move that we give it the deep six and move on to something that really needs brainstorming. Something important that needs a lot of sculling.
1: But what about my commercial?
0: Now, don't interrupt Fogarty when he's got something in the hopper. Bend the tree a little more, Fogarty, and maybe some of the branches will fall into place.
2: All right. Okay. I blue-skied this quite a bit, and I move that we find a summer replacement for Rin Tin Tin.
0: Agreed. Agreed. Agreed.
3: After Fogarty pulled that one, I could scarcely control myself. I could see them all staring at the white froth about my mouth. To ward off any suspicion, I whipped out a razor and shaved. As time went on, Miss Wilway and I fell hopelessly in love. But I dared not reveal my true identity. She might feel picky about being engaged to a werewolf. How was I to know if I could trust myself with her at night? Under a harvest moon, would I hold her hand or eat it? Then again, how could I take her home to father? I knew she was safe with mother. Whose bite hasn't been too effective ever since that night in the fog at Chappaqua when she mistakenly bit a bronze statue of Horace Greeley and lost all her teeth. But fate had a trick up her sleeve. One day at the office.
4: You rang for me, Mr. Brysacker.
0: Lucretia, my darling. Lucretia. We're alone at last. Oh, Lucretia. How long must we go on like this?
4: I could go on loving you forever, Al. But when am I going to meet your parents? I wish they'd have me for dinner sometime.
0: You don't know what you're saying, Lucretia. Hello? What's that? It's getting dark, and the sun's going down. Oh, quickly, what time is it?
4: It's high noon.
0: High noon, great Scott. It must be an eclipse. I've got to get out of here.
4: Oh, stick around, Ralph.
0: It's so dark, I... Lucretia, now the truth is out. You see me as I really am. A werewolf.
4: Ralph, what a pleasant surprise.
0: Lucretia, you mean...
4: Yes, Ralph. When the sun goes down, I too am a werewolf.
0: I noticed your nylons were getting a little furry there.

0: Hey, Reisdecker, how about this eclipse?
1: How about it, Fogarty?
0: Hey, that's the kind of animal we need to replace Rin Tin Tin. Just like those, you know, wolf suits you guys got on.
2: Not guys, Fogarty.
0: Lucretia. Yeah, what a riot you guys are in those costumes. Ha, ha, ha, ha. Cut it out, Price Sucker. That's a little too realistic. You too, Lucretia. I mean, fun's fun, but keep back. Let's send up the flag into one ball of wax. Let Mother hand the blue sky off the top of my head.
1: The top of your head is right, Fogarty. Hey! Isn't it wonderful? How love always triumphs in the end, Lucretia. I've got you.
2: And I've got you.
1: And we both got Fogarty.

Well, so much for our bedtime story. Oh, by the way, those of you who several weeks ago sent us those many card and letter... to say nothing of countless phone call... congratulating us on our takeoff on a certain well-known accordion-playing band leader... may be interested to know that it is now a Capitol record, which came out this week under the title, Wanna Fall, I Wanna Fall. I hope you find it in your pocketbook to buy it, if only to skim it across Lake Michigan. Well, comes now a rather unhappy announcement. 2 weeks from tonight, you will hear the final broadcast of the Stan Freberg Show. While we are all rather saddened by this turn of events, we've had a lot of fun this past season, and we want to do for you on our final show the things you have enjoyed the most. So we will be looking forward to receiving your letters as soon as possible, telling us what you would like to hear us do 2 weeks from tonight. Until next week, this is Stan Freberg saying thanks for listening, God bless you, and good night.

Gilbert Show is produced in Hollywood by Pete Barnum and is written by Sandpaper Gang Pete Barnum. 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With Garth Butler, Peter Leeds, and June Foray.

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1: Hello, John Shuttleworth here. And, I'm sorry I'm having to paint while I talk. Nearly done. Yeah, I'm just finishing off the skirting board of the porch. I've been promising my wife Mary that I'd finish it for ages, and, I must do that before I commence the broadcast in earnest. Oof. I'm squatting on my haunches, which is rather painful. But the alternative was to lie on the cold floor on my side, and with it being a very small porch, I'd have had to adopt the fetal position. And I didn't relish the prospect of that, you know.
2: We present the Shuttleworths in Smells Like White Spirit.
1: Right, that's the undercoat done. Can have a little break now while that dries and give him a full attention. Hello. Can't think what to say. I'm just going to press pause on the cassette player. Hello, I'm back again. And although it seems like it's just a second since we spoke, it's actually a couple of hours. Because immediately after I pressed pause, my wife Mary called me for my dinner. And then I had to have a little nap. Then I read my exchange of mark for a while. And that's where the time goes, you see. However, it does mean that the undercoat is now, sufficiently dry for me to begin the gloss. So, rather than talking to you, I'm going to have to crack on. Otherwise, Mary will have me guts for garters.
3: She will.
1: Look who it is.
3: Hello.
1: Ken Worthington, next door neighbour and sole agent, is on the premises.
3: I am.
1: Uninvited, I should stress. But welcome nonetheless.
3: Thank you.
1: Yeah. Do take care as you come through the porch door. See, ideally I would have put a little bit of that tape that the police have when there's an incident across.
3: Would you? Hey, are you recording?
1: I am, Ken, yes. Though really I should be painting.
3: Well, no, John, really. You should be writing a song.
1: No time for that today, Ken, I'm afraid.
3: Well, I'm afraid you're going to have to make time.
1: No chance,
3: yes,
1: Ken.
3: Because I need you to write a song for Lady Gaga.
1: Lady Gaga?
3: Yes, and I need it now, John.
1: Lady Gaga?
3: Well, not the real Lady Gaga.
1: Oh.
3: It's a lass called Tonya from Worksop. I'm just taking her on my books.
1: Have you?
3: And she does a Lady Gaga tribute, you know.
1: Oh, she?
3: She's very good.
1: I see.
3: And she'll be performing at a special presentation on Saturday night in a nightclub in Doncaster where young people who have displayed great merit throughout 2009 will be awarded prizes.
1: Oh, well, I'd love to write a song for Lady Gaga.
3: Oh, good.
1: But I really don't see how I can fit it in, Ken, with my tight schedule.
3: Oh.
1: However, if you come through to the lounge with me now...
3: Yes?
1: I will play you a song that I just happened to write yesterday.
3: Oh. Lovely.
1: Yep, come on, mate. Oh, yep. Ken's already on his way. Hang on, Ken. Put me brush down. Take the tape recorder into the lounge. I'll just press pause for a second. Hey, it's exciting. Right. You ready, Ken?
3: Yes, right. I'm ready.
1: Here we go. Jim Reeves territory, this one, Ken.
3: No.
1: Sorry, just to say, it was inspired by a dispute between two neighbours, which I witnessed about a month ago.
3: Oh.
1: When I was priming the porch windowsill, actually.
3: That's right.
1: It was during the cold weather. And, they fell out over who should clear the ice on the communal path, which runs between the two properties.
3: Yes. Come on, John.
1: Yep. It goes like
3: come
1: this.
3: Come on. I want to hear the song.
1: That's it. There seems to be a misunderstanding about who should clear the ice. I said it's not my responsibility, Gene, which with hindsight wasn't nice. I forgot the lyric. Hang on.
3: Not sure.
1: Wasn't that? That's it, Ken.
3: Not sure, John.
1: Yeah, don't worry.
3: Well.
1: Poor. Hindsight wasn't
3: nice. Lady Gaga.
4: John. Oh, you're making a right racket.
1: Sorry, love.
4: Hello, Ken.
3: Hello,
4: now,
3: Mary.
4: You put a paintbrush on the side and cursed it.
1: Ooh.
4: As, knocked it over.
1: Oh.
4: Picked it up and there's paint all over the floor.
1: Ooh. Right.
4: And I blame you, John,
3: mm.
4: for not looking after your brushes.
1: Well.
4: Putting them out at reach of the dog.
1: Mary, look.
4: I'm sorry, Ken, but now is not the time for John to be doing his music.
1: I'm sorry to contradict you, love, but it is the time.
4: You what?
1: It's precisely the time, because a song must be written for Lady Gaga.
4: Mm, why?
3: Must, man.
1: Not the real Lady Gaga.
3: No.
4: No.
1: But it's got to be done now.
3: Tribute.
1: You know.
4: After you've cleared up that paint.
1: I will, Mary. But first, let me just finish this song.
4: Do it,
1: Mary. Ken, where are you going?
3: No, I'm... John, I don't like it.
1: You don't like it? But you've only heard the first two lines.
3: I know, but it's not right for Lady Gaga. She's not going to want to sing about a neighbourly dispute. Young people are not going to get off on that, are they, John?
1: No.
3: Now, if you're truly serious about writing for Lady Gaga, then I suggest you listen very carefully to me brief.
1: I will, Ken. Go on.
3: The song must be funky.
1: Mm-hmm.
3: Have an urgent beat.
1: Yes.
3: You know, the youngsters can punch the air to.
1: Oh, yes, Ken.
3: And it should tackle a contemporary issue. All right. And speak to you later.
1: Ooh. Hey.
3: What?
1: I've remembered the words, Ken.
3: Too late.
1: Oh, please stay, Ken, to hear the song.
3: No.
1: In its entirety.
3: Oh.
1: Well, you can hear it, ladies and gentlemen. There seems to be a misunderstanding about who should clear the ice. I said that's not my responsibility, Jean, which with hindsight wasn't nice. But I had relatives from Tyneside who were imminently due. And now the ice has thawed, Jean. I trust relations can too. Oh, I trust relations can too. Brilliant. But you know, as strong as the song was, it wasn't right for Lady Gaga. And I knew it. It was back to the drawing board. But before I could do that, I had to finish my gloss painting and then clean up the mess that the dog had made, which I did with a rag doused in white spirit. And then, of course, I had to wash my hands. Mary, where's the soap?
4: It's there, love.
1: Where?
4: By the sink.
1: It isn't.
4: Here.
1: Oh, Mary's pointed me to a bottle, which, granted, has a pump-action dispenser. Yeah, I'll have to use that, but I prefer household soap that seems to have disappeared.
4: Yes, yeah,
1: so. But why must we just have hand wash, Mary?
4: It's more hygienic, John.
1: Yeah, but, you know.
4: More hygienic.
1: It's soap I need, really.
4: Well.
1: Do miss the soap. Ooh. Hey, it's given me an idea for a song for Lady Gaga. Excuse me.
4: Hey, don't dry your hands on the tea towel.
3: Come through, John.
1: Thanks, Ken.
3: Take a pew.
1: Yes, I will. Just put the cassette player down on your coffee table. Oof. Hey, did you hear that, Ken?
3: Yes.
1: Made a... Yeah, it's a funny sound. The cassette player made contact with an almost empty can of Fanta that Ken must have been enjoying earlier.
3: John.
1: But, it's not doing it now.
3: Stop mucking him out, John.
1: Sorry,
3: Ken. Blaming the song.
1: Yep, I will.
3: And I do hope, John, that this song is more suitable for Lady Gaga than your first offering.
1: Yes, Ken, I do truly believe that it is.
3: Good.
1: It fits all the criteria that you wished for, Ken.
3: Yes.
1: It's funky.
3: Good.
1: You know, it's definitely got a good groove.
3: Right.
1: And it tackles a contemporary issue.
3: Oh, right. Well, hit me with it, John.
1: I will, Ken. Here's the new song for Lady Gaga.

age usage. And also, the nail brush again seems to have gone. Certainly from our kitchen sink. I used to love it, you know, clean. Cleaning my fingers.

0: Bars of soap are disappearing. Soap dispensers are all the rage. Bars of soap are disappearing. Not because of everyday usage. Punchier. What do you think, Ken?
1: What do I think?
0: Yes.
1: It was rubbish, Jim.
0: I beg your pardon?
1: And I'd like you to leave.
0: Oh, Ken, why?
1: Because you completely ignored me brief.
0: I didn't, Ken. I didn't.
1: All right. There was one line in there about the pump action.
0: Yes.
1: Which, if we had time, you could develop. Because I could see Lady Gaga doing a pump action with her arm.
0: Yes.
1: Which the young kids would enjoy.
0: Right, well, let's develop.
1: But there isn't time.
0: There is, Ken.
1: No. And I feel it's only fair to tell you that Janet the Roe is on her way round.
0: Ken.
1: With the guitar.
0: You shouldn't have done that.
1: And she'll deliver, John.
0: No.
1: I know she will.
0: I'll deliver, Ken.
1: Go on. Oh, that'll be her now.
0: Oh.
1: Come in, Janet.
2: Hey,
1: Ken. Oh, it's Mary. Why didn't she come the back way like she normally does?
0: Right. I'm going to go, Ken.
1: Right, John.
0: I'm sure Janet Leroux will give you what you want.
1: Well.
0: Yeah. Goodbye, Ken. Goodbye, ladies and gentlemen. I'm feeling a little bit down.
2: Oh, dear. John,
0: have you come for me, Mary?
2: Well, yeah. Your tea's ready.
0: Right.
2: And there's a nasty smell in the porch.
0: Is there?
2: Mm. I don't know what it is, but it smells like white spirit.
0: Yes, it will. Mary.
2: What?
0: You just gave me a brilliant idea for a song.
2: Oh, not again.
0: Oh, Ken,
1: no.
0: Can I plug my organ in again?
1: Oh, no, John. No. Your tea's ready.
2: Yes, it is.
0: Mm. Look, we've got to wait.
2: Oh.
0: I've got a brilliant idea. Now, look, John. I just need 5 minutes.
2: Oh, no.
0: Cancel John at the road.
1: This is outrageous.
0: Yes, listeners, inspired partly by Mary's comment and also by an American group, I think called Nirvana, who wrote a song called Smells Like Teen Spirit, which is clearly a mistake. It should be White Spirit. Obviously, they weren't looking at the label on the bottle correctly. Anyway, it should go like this.

0: I love the smell of that spoon.
1: So do I.
0: What do you think, Ken?
1: Love it.
0: Still not quite right for Lady Gaga, though, is it?
1: Well, maybe not. But it's perfect for a speed metal band from Rotherham.
0: Ooh.
1: Which I'm thinking of signing.
0: Oh.
1: So thanks for that, John.
0: Well, you're welcome.
2: The Shuttleworths was written and performed by Graham Fellows and produced by Dawn Ellis.

0: Yes, there's coffee pot freshness in every cup of Maxwell House.
1: How old and how much is that vase?
2: It's 1,000 years old and worth £10,000.
1: Ha ha, this curly whirly with all its miles of chewy toffee covered in creamy Cadbury's chocolate is 10 minutes old and only costs 3p. Of course, you can't stick flowers in it. But you can't chew a vase.
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0: Saturday afternoon. Lunch is over, the dishes have been cleared away, and a man can stretch out his legs in his favorite armchair, switch on the football commentary, and relax. Or can he? Well, we'll soon find out, so let's go over to their house and meet Peter Brough and Archie Andrews.
1: Set the line, he puts you through the basin, Miss Noel.
2: Bing, bing, woo-woo, bing, bing, get up, Silver, bing.
3: Archie, Archie, please.
2: Reach for your gun, partner, I'm a-coming in shooting. Bing, bing, bing.
3: Archie, please, I'm trying to listen to football. What do you think you're doing?
2: I'm playing cowboys. Which way did they go, Sheriff? Oh, they went that way, did they? Get up there.
3: Well, stop it, Archie, do you hear? This is the most exciting part of the game. Come on, the center forward there. Come on, man. Shoot, shoot, shoot.
2: Oh, thank
3: you. Oh, what's the use? I won't switch it on. No, Archie, you completely ruined my afternoon's enjoyment. You and your cowboys.
2: Well, it's your own fault, Brough. You're the one who wouldn't let me go to the pictures.
3: I should think not. Pictures, indeed. Why aren't you out playing with the other boys of your own age?
2: I can't.
3: Why not?
2: They've all gone to the pictures.
3: Well, I just don't understand this modern passion for the cinema. Why, I haven't been to see a film since
2: they raised the prices?
3: Yeah, no. Anyway, I don't approve of young boys going to the pictures so much. That's all.
2: Oh, come on, Brough. Let me go. Please. Please. There's a smashing film at the local. Honest, please, please.
3: No, no, Archie, I'm sorry. Besides, you can see exactly the same film at home on television.
2: I know, but who wants to wait 20 years? Oh, come on, Brough. Please, please. It's a smashing film all about landing on the planet Mars.
3: For the last time, Archie, you're not... Oh, the planet Mars, eh?
2: That's it, Brough.
3: Hmm. Huh. Are there rocket ships in it?
2: Yes, yes, and ray guns and space helmets and strange creatures from another world and...
3: All right, Archie, perhaps just this once I'll let you go.
2: Oh, thank you, Brough, thank you.
3: And Archie?
2: Yes, Brough?
3: Do you mind if I come with you?
2: Oh, Brough, you villain, you. All right, come on then, let's go. Come on.
3: Well, Archie, I'm sorry that that cinema was full up. But here's a little cinema I've never even noticed before, and this one looks absolutely deserted.
2: Well, no wonder. Look who's running it.
4: And the next lady and gentleman, if you please. Seats in all parts, absolutely no waiting. Cartoon, newsreel, trailers, food flash, and mammoth stage presentation.
5: Oh, yes, and a film.
3: Well, Archie, shall we go in?
2: No, not yet, Ralph. I'm enjoying listening to this.
4: I said there are seats in all parts. 2 feature films, 12 rounds of boxing, ice show, amateur talent contest, suits cleaned and pressed.
3: Two one and threes, please.
4: Yes, sir, certainly, sir. 2, 1, and 3s, and you're just in touch. Oh, no. Oh, not again, no. Queuing in all parts, standing at 12 and 9. 3 part of 10s.
2: Queuing? Queuing? But there aren't any queues.
4: Well, don't just stand there. Start one.
3: Just a minute. Didn't you just say that there were seats in all parts?
4: I'm sorry, sir, there isn't a seat in the house.
2: Isn't it rather uncomfortable for your customers?
4: Yeah, the kind of customers we get don't know any better. They're used to sitting on the... Get back in line. I saw you trying to dodge to the front of the queue.
2: But we're the only two here.
4: That's no excuse. You should have come earlier.
3: Look, are you sure there's no room?
4: I just told you the place is jammed to the doors and I'm the only one on duty today.
2: Well, why aren't you inside?
4: Well, it's lonely in there.
2: I don't think you know anything about running a cinema at all.
4: Oh, don't I? I'll have you know, young man, I was practically born in the cinema.
2: Oh? What was showing?
4: Ben-Hur. It was during... yes, it was during the chariot race.
3: Archie, yes. Archie, stop annoying the man when he's trying to do his job. Leave him alone.
4: Oh, that's all right, sir. I know how excited these youngsters are when they come to my cinema. They just love to see my double features.
2: What have you got, 2 heads?
4: Yes, I use the other one for banging against the wall.
5: Flipping kid.
3: Well, tell me, what are you showing today?
4: Today, oh, it's a wonderful picture. Absolutely brand new and all. Yes, there's one terrific scene where the girl is stranded on the ice. You should hear me accompany it on the piano. I go mad.
2: Eh? On the piano? You mean it's a silent picture?
4: Of course it is. You don't think I'd bother with them newfangled talkies, do you? Just a silly fad, like the motor car.
2: Yes, yes, I suppose you're right. Talking pictures will never replace the old-fashioned horse, will they?
4: Oh, you're so right. Nor will the motor car replace the back row at a cinema. I mean...
2: It
3: Well, now tell me, what have you got on besides the film? I hear you said something about a stage show. Is that right?
6: Oh, yes, a smashing stage show. Oh, we've got a comedian here this week. Oh, dear. Oh, he's terrific. Really worth seeing, he is.
2: Ah. And when does he go on?
6: Just as soon as I can get round the back and change it to be funny at. Well, you coming in or aren't you? The rest of the queue went in hours ago.
3: All right, then. 2, 1, and 3s, please.
6: Right you are. Now, I'll just... Where's the boy? Where's he gone?
2: I'm in here. In the pay box. I'm just getting the tickets. I thought I'd save you the trouble.
6: Oh, well, it's very nice of you. Just a minute. What have you got there in your hand?
2: This is a roll of tickets. I'm tearing them in half for you.
6: But, wait! Put it down. Put it down at once.
2: What's the matter? What's the matter? I might as well tear them all in half. After all, you'll have to do it sooner or later.
6: But you can't. Put it down, I say.
2: Why?
6: That isn't a roll of tickets. That's the big picture.
2: Oh. Oh, dear, come on, Bruff. Let's go over to the other cinema quick. The audience is just coming out.
6: No, come back. Oh, me entertainment. Me Lillian Gish. Me business. Oh, flipping kid.

0: Poor little Archie battling against Dr. Hancock, alias Pippinhead. Ah, I certainly have my sympathy. Poor little Archie. That's enough. Stop. Hamlet talked to himself, and look what happened to him.
1: Good morning, Lucy.
0: Good morning, sir. Nice day. Are you sleeping well?
1: Rather.
0: Good. I won't wake you up.
1: Andrews. You are exceedingly jovial this morning. To a casual observer, all would appear to be well. But it isn't, is it? Over to you.
0: I beg your pardon, see?
1: Didn't you hear what I've just been saying?
0: No, when you started to meow, I went out for a haircut.
1: Fussy lad. As I said before, something is in the wind.
0: Oh, it'll be the gasworks.
1: The gasworks are 3 miles away.
0: Well, I was only giving you an alibi.
1: I can sense something is wrong, otherwise you wouldn't stand there with that "I've just laid an egg" smile on your face.
0: Well, sir, here's my homework. That question about the triangle's tricky, but...
1: Eureka! I know what's different about this room. Your desk, it's gone.
0: You see, trigonometry's very difficult, sir.
1: Andrews, Andrews, where is your desk?
0: My desk? Oh, my desk. Funny, I had it yesterday.
1: And if you don't tell me where it is, you'll have had it again today.
0: Well, we had to get rid of it, sir. It was finished. You see, the inkwells were empty. That's what it was.
1: So you think you pulled a swift one, eh? No desk, no lessons. But you didn't reckon with Dr. Anthony Hancock. And if you sold your desk, you can do your lessons sitting at... Andrews, where's my desk?
0: Your desk, sir? Aren't you at it?
1: You're doing your best to get me at it, aren't you? And for the last time, where's my desk?
0: Oh, well, if that's the last time, let's talk about something else, shall we?
1: Andrews, where is it? I know it was here yesterday because I carved my name... I mean, it was right here and I sat on this bed... Where's my chair? The chair gone on my beautiful desk. Just when I was getting 2 nice grooves in it for my elbows.
0: I bought you an apple, sir.
1: I don't want an apple. I want my desk.
0: You termite.
1: Hylus, I want my desk back exactly where it was. Facing the picture of... Facing that blank wall.
0: Blank wall. Oh, so it is. Well, I think I'd better go now, sir. I want it on the telephone.
1: The telephone is not ringing.
0: Well, there's no sense in hanging around till he does, is there?
1: Andrews... Since you will not tell me what has gone out of the room, I will check the inventory to see what we have left.
0: But, sir...
1: I've checked it. One pencil.
0: One pencil? Don't anybody leave the room. There were two. What's happened?
1: Andrews, you will write out for me 1,000 times, I must not flog sir's belonging.
0: Yes, I'd like to... I'd like to flog sir's...
1: That'll do. Please, Andrews. Now... I'm going to close my eyes and count 10. And when I open my eyes, I want to see a difference. Here goes. 1, 2, 3, 4, 5, 6, 7, 8, 9, 10. No difference.
0: Aha, that's where you're wrong. The pencil's gone.
1: The pencil? Oh, no, my favorite pencil. That's the one I used to go rack-a-tack-tack against my teeth with.
0: Well, now you'll have to get your head and go rack-a-tack-tack against the wall with that.
1: Andrews, where is my pencil? It can't just have walked off on its own.
0: Why not? It was a self-propelling pencil.
1: My boy, I'm coming to the end of my patience. Don't push me too hard.
0: Why not?
1: I'm against the window. I mean, if you don't return the pencil, I shall keep you in. And don't forget, I can keep you forever if I wish.
2: Thanks for the offer. I accept.
1: Hello, my dear Agatha. The belle of the ball.
0: That's true, and I was certainly saved by the bell.
1: But Agatha, look at this room. There is a baby... Empty.
2: Well, Archie didn't mention it. He's making it into a gym.
1: A gym? Well, Andrews, why didn't you tell me? I would have approved. Why, I'm all for bodybuilding.
0: You should, for the jerry-built thing you've got.
1: Andrews, my friend, was one of the finest bodybuilders in the country.
2: Oh, yes, I heard about him. Made a wonderful job of Frankenstein.
1: Oh, Agatha, don't mock me about sport. You know that the great love of my life is wrestling.
2: Where is she appearing tonight?
1: At the boxing. Oh, no. Agatha, you misunderstand. I mean, I love wrestling, you know. I grab you by the neck like this, then your left wrist, a quick jerk and... But don't just stand there. Pick me up.
2: Anthony, that was wonderful. Let me show you one. Now, put both your arms around my waist. There we are.
1: But that's not wrestling.
2: Who cares?
1: I mean to say, Agatha, what would happen if I showed that hole to my wrestling instructor?
0: He'd be worried to death about you.
1: Well, Agatha, if that's your idea of wrestling, I'm afraid you'd lose every time.
2: Heaven.
1: Heaven? I don't quite understand.
0: How dense can you get? Do you have to be hit on the head with a brick, sir?
2: I'm afraid he does, Archie.
0: Oh!
1: Agatha, if you don't mind, I'll answer any questions addressed to me.
2: All right, Anthony. There's no need to lose your temper.
1: I'm not losing my temper, but I'm extremely sensitive to having my head pounded with the school's cornerstone.
2: There you go again, talking about your aches and pains and bumps and bruises. Well, let me tell you, Anthony Hancock, the only bruises you have are where you've been sitting down too hard, and the only little bump you have are where you're pleased to call muscles, and the only lump you have is your shoulders, and the only use I can see for that is to keep your motor board off your desk, and the only thing I've got to say to you is this: take off this fancy canary and stuff my fingers in your face on me a trident.
1: What does that mean?
2: Don't forget tonight. Goodbye, Muslim.
0: Muscle man, eh? You look more like a potted shrimp to me.
1: Never mind what I look like to you. I'm still not satisfied about this empty room and that store.
3: Excuse me, Mr. Bargrave's been in yet?
1: No, I told you last week he's gone to New York.
3: Yes, and you told me he hadn't got a room here, but I found a room and on the door it had Mr. Bargrave's private. Keep up, no admittance, danger, get out of it, get back, no parking.
0: So what did you do?
3: I went in. Oh, no, Mr. Bargrave, it was just a trick of his to keep people out.
0: And what happened when you went in?
3: I fell 20 feet through a trap door.
0: Oh, dear, poor Mr. Marks. What was down in the trap?
3: Oh, just another notice. It said, I forgot to mention, mind the step. He was a very thoughtful man, Mr. Bargrave, always thinking about women.
1: Mr. Marks, was that his room?
3: Well, it was his stole room.
1: You mean store room?
3: No, everything in it had been stole. By the way, Arch, did you ask Mr. Hancock about this room?
0: Oh, yes. Well, he said we could use it.
3: Righto then. Come on, Gil. Get in there. Go on, Gil. Go on.
1: Get in, Gil? What are you talking about?
3: Not a who, it's an horse. Don't get excited, because it's about 60 years old, and I don't want to get frightened when it sees you.
1: A horse? In my classroom? Never, never. Ah, I see it all now. The straw, the empty room. You want to make this into a stable.
0: Oh, no, sir, no. You promised we could use it for a gym.
1: That's right, a gymnasium.
0: Ah, we meant a gymkhana.
3: Come on, Gil. Come on, Gil. Steady there, Lee. Steady there, Gil. Mind the man with a square hat on.
1: Oh, no. Get it out of here. Get it out.
3: Don't keep waving your arms around like a tic-tac man. You'll have it racing.
0: Oh, she's all right, isn't she, eh? Where did you find her, Mr. Mark?
3: She was in Mr. Bargrave's storeroom. On a shelf, marked livestock.
0: Oh, yes. The milkman did owe him some money.
1: Well, you can't keep it in here. Put it in the bathroom.
3: Can't do that, mate. I've got the chickens in there.
1: Chickens in the bathroom. And I suppose you've got a few goats tied up in my bedroom.
3: No, only one. I'll have to get rid of that one. It's frightening the pigeons. Mind yourself, Nelly's trotting.
0: Hey, hey, up, up. Oh, all we want now is Gordon Richards.
3: I'll have a look in the storeroom.
1: Go there. Steady, Nelly. Nice horse. Nice kind horse. Ho, ho.
3: Steady, now don't jump about.
1: It's eating me hair.
3: Oh, stand still. You've got plenty of time before it gets here, Ed.
1: Oh, oh, oh.
0: Go. Oh, she's trotting round again.
3: Whoa, there. Whoa, steady. Put Mr. Hancock down.
1: This is too much. My hair, look at it.
0: Well, it's your own fault, sir. You shouldn't stand in front of it.
1: Well, I didn't know. Go!
3: Mr. Hancock.
1: Yes?
3: You shouldn't stand behind it, either.
1: I'm fed up with this. That horse would have kicked me down into the main street if it hadn't been for the fire escape.
3: Well, two wrongs don't make a right.
1: What do you mean?
3: Just because Nelly had some of your hair, there was no need for you to go round back and have a go at her tail.
1: Well, how was I to know it was watching?
3: Wow, Nell's a very, very shrewd nut.
0: She's really very gentle if you treat her right.
1: Well, you are not going to treat her in here. In future, you will exercise her on the lawn and not in the classroom.
3: Can't do that, Mr. Hancock. The lawn ain't big enough.
1: There's more space on the lawn than in this classroom.
0: There isn't, sir.
1: Why not?
3: That's where we stack the furniture.

0: Thank you. Thank you, Miss Julie Andrews. That was splendid. Your voice improves with time.
1: Yes, your voice is the same, sir, and it might improve.
0: Doing what?
1: A different kind of time.
0: Forward, boy. Now, as we have no furniture, I have bought my own rocking chair. And what's more, it is supposed to be a wishing chair.
1: A wishing chair? Oh, I think I'll have fourpenny for this.
0: That's right. That's right. Now, rock back and forward.
1: All right. I wish...
0: Go on, Andrews. What do you wish?
1: I wish it wouldn't creak so much.
0: No, Andrews, the proper... Oh, look, it stopped creaking.
1: Isn't that amazing? All I did was stop rocking. Well, now, let me see. Oh, rocking chair, I wish I could see into the future. Into the future, 100 years from now.

0: Welcome, Archie Andrews.
1: Yes, it is a funny name, isn't it? By the way, it's very hot, isn't it?
0: What do you expect? Down here.
1: Down here? Oh, no. No, all I wanted was to see 100 years ahead, that's all.
0: Oh, you have. It is the year 2051. You have been with us 30 years.
1: Then this must be...
0: But don't say it. It's not allowed.
1: Oh? Why can't I say it?
0: We have the BBC down here.
1: Well, then, you must be...
0: My card. You can just read the name when it isn't singed.
1: What's this? All parties catered for? No waiting? Proprietors? No, no, no. I want to go back. Oh, I'd give anything just to see dear old Dr. Hancock again.
0: He's over there.
1: Oh, Dr. Hancock, I'm glad to see you.
2: Just hang on a minute, Andrews. My fire's going out.
1: But tell me, Dr. Hancock, tell me, why are you here? What did you do wrong?
2: There's my list. When I was your tutor, I did all those wicked things, and you got the blame.
1: What, all these?
2: Yes.
1: Oh, well, what am I doing here, then? Pep, you're right.
0: If you'd like to see your list, I'll get 8 men to bring it up.
1: Oh, no, no, please, please. Oh, dear. I wish I'd taken Bruff's advice now.
2: He should be along any minute with more coal.
1: Oh, no, no, not Bruff. What did he do?
2: Well, I don't know. Something about income tax. Stand aside a minute, Andrews. The flame's wilting. Where's my shovel? Where's my shovel? You can't move these days for politicians.
1: But, sir, it's so hot.
2: Yes, I know it is, yes. If you're stopping, take your horns off.
1: Huh? Horns? Oh, dear, I've got a pair of horns.
2: Well, you're lucky, Andrews. You've only got horns second class. Some of us have tails as well.

0: easy, my boy. Anything else before you collect your shovel?
1: Well, how is Miss Dinglebody?
0: Miss Dinglebody? Oh, Agatha Dinglebody. Oh, she's not with us. She was kind, thoughtful, gentle, used to help people. Shocking woman.
1: Well, I'd like to see her if I may, sir.
0: Oh, that's difficult. She's not in my territory.
1: Oh, please, sir. I promise if you'll let me see her, I'll be a bad boy.
0: Oh, very well. Step in the lift.
1: Right.

0: There she is, fourth cloud on the left.
1: Archie, how nice to see you. I'm so glad you're with us.
2: Oh, Miss Dinglebody, it's so clean and fresh here, and you look so beautiful.
1: That's true. We do as we please. If we wish to sleep, we sleep. If we wish to sing, we sing. Look at that group. Comedians playing Hamlet.
2: Well, I can only stay a short time. Then I have to go back to...
0: You can say it. There's no BBC up here.
1: Oh, Archie, I'm so glad to see you. Any news of Anthony?
2: Dr. Hancock? Oh, last time I saw him, he was making toast for Napoleon.
0: Yes, he's in my power, and you'll never see him again.
1: You forget, if I wish to see him again, I see him. After all, here, you are redundant.
0: Impossible. You'll never, never... What's that?
3: Beyond the blue.
2: Buddy, you've done it. He's here.
4: Hello, Agatha. You must excuse me being stripped to the waist.
0: Spoiled again? Well, I've still got you, boy.
2: Oh, no, please.
0: Come
2: please.
0: On.
2: Oh, no,
0: please, no.
4: Well, Agatha, here we are alone. Just the two of us.
1: Shame on you, Anthony. What about poor Archie? I'll get him back. Archie Andrews was the one who found a dog that was lost and cared for it.
2: Oh, I'm back again. Oh, thank you, Miss Dinglebody.
0: Archie Andrews was the one who trained him to catch rabbits.
4: He's gone below again.
1: Archie Andrews also found £50 and returned it to his rightful owner.
2: Oh, thanks again, Miss Dinglebody.
0: Archie Andrews was the one who caused the owner to lose it in the first place.
4: Down he goes again.
1: He was also kind to Mr. Brown.
0: And look where he ended up.
1: He was
0: bad.
1: Gentle.
0: Rough.
5: Archie, Archie, stop rocking that chair. Wake up, wake up.
2: Huh? Huh? What's the matter? Oh, Bra. Oh, it's you. Where's your barrow of coal?
5: Barrow of coal? What are you talking about?
2: Oh, it's really you. Oh, then it was all a dream.
5: Yes, you probably had something to eat that didn't agree with you, my boy. Now, come on, it's time for bed.
2: Oh, dear. Oh, I'm so glad it was a dream.
5: Yes, that's all it was, Archie.
2: Now, just to make sure.
5: What?
2: Can I see your income tax return?

You have heard Peter Brough and Artie Andrews in a recording of Educating Artie with Alfred Marks, Harry Jakes, Tony Hancock, Julie Andrews, the Tanner Sisters, the Headley Ward Trio, and Anton and his orchestra. And this is Peter Madden inviting you to listen again at the same time.

0: Jimmy Clitheroe is the Clitheroe Kid with Peter Sinclair, Patricia Burke, Danny Ross, and Diana Day in...
1: It's Quicker by Dream.
2: Oh, 6 o'clock and still no tea. I'm starving. Oh, we should hurry up. Won't be long before Higginbotham will be calling for me.
1: Foghorn Fred? What's he coming round for?
2: Mind your own business. Anyway, you shouldn't call him Foghorn Fred.
1: See what? The last time he shouted at Ozzy, the Fleetwood lifeboat turned out.
2: Stop. What a life. Not only do I have to sit here starving, but I've got to listen to your jokes as well.
1: Well, I've got to listen to you grumbling and rumbling when I'm trying to work these figures out.
2: Look, just leave your homework till after we've eaten, if we ever eat.
1: This isn't homework. Now then, £15 a week each, all in for five. That's, £75. Plus £2 each train fares if the guard catches you with the platform ticket.
2: Nothing working out.
1: How much is going to cost for our holiday?
2: Holiday? What's that booklet you've got?
1: I got it at the travel agent. Listen, still a few vacancies for our glorious week at the Happy Days Holiday Camp, North Wales. 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Just think, Grandad. You could go there for a week and get chucked out of a different place every night.
2: Who said anything about going to a holiday camp?
1: Why not? It's a smashing place. Listen, cozy chalets, games and sports, first-class entertainment, mouth-watering meals.
2: Oh, Jimmy.
1: Oh, sorry, Grandad, I forgot.
2: I'm famished. What's your mother doing in the kitchen?
1: No, no. She must be boiling the peas one at a time. Now then, about this holiday camp.
2: Look, who says that's where we're going? Susan said something about us going abroad on the continent.
1: We don't want to go abroad, Grandad. She keeps nattering on about Italy. But I've seen it on the telly. It's a dead loss.
2: Why?
1: Well, for one thing, the hotel I saw wasn't even built straight. It was leaning on one side.
2: Oh, that was the Leaning Tower of Pisa.
1: Oh. Well, in some towns, the drains are that bad, the streets are flooded.
2: Oh, be quiet, Jimmy. Oh, where is she?
1: Hey, hope, she's here.
2: At last.
3: Sorry to keep you waiting. Here you are.
2: What's this?
3: Well, what does it look like? It's 2 cups of tea. You can be having a drink while your meal's cooking.
2: Thank you very much.
3: What's the matter with him?
1: He's fed up, waiting for something to eat.
3: Oh, well, I'm sorry for the delay, Father. Perhaps you'd like to get rid of me and send for Fanny Craddock.
2: Now, look here, Pat. I only said that
3: I'll... Come into something when a woman can't go out and have her hair done without all this bother.
1: Have you had your hair done, ma'am?
3: Well, of course I have. What do you think this is?
1: I thought it was a wig.
3: What?
1: I mean, I thought you were getting in the fashion. Lots of women wear them now, and men as well. Eh? Fancy going to the barber shop and saying, short back and sides, please. I'll call back for my hair at 4 o'clock.
3: Oh, very funny, very funny. Now, look, Father, I'm sorry the service in this cafe isn't up to standard.
2: Oh, fine, will you let it drop?
3: It's the staff, you see. The overworked, underpaid waitress. She's got a couple of awkward customers to deal with.
1: I never said a word.
3: Don't interrupt. You're both the same. I fetch and carry for you, tidy up for you, clean and cook for you day after day. And what do I get for it? A lot of dirty looks and a new penny for my birthday.
1: Something's upset our mum.
4: That'll do.
5: Oh, there you are, Mother. Is my tea ready?
3: Don't you start.
1: No, get in the queue, Spraggy Nut.
5: Shut up, funny face. Mother, I've... Oh, you've had your hair done. It's quite different.
3: Yes, it's a wig. Made of horse hair.
5: Horse hair?
3: Yes, I said to the woman, I work like a horse, I might as well look like one.
5: Oh, it's a joke.
1: Susan. Fancy calling me mum's new hairdo a joke. I mean, you've only got to look at it and... Yes, it does look a bit funny, doesn't it?
3: I shan't tell you again.
5: Mother, before I forget, I rang the travel agency to ask about us going abroad. They have had some cancellations for Italy as well.
3: I'm not surprised they've had cancellations at the prices you told us. He said if you and Alfie went, it would cost you over £40 each.
5: Oh, that was before I checked up on party bookings. If the 5% we'd get a reduction, it wouldn't cost much more than £30 each. Or how about it, Mother?
1: My mum doesn't want to go abroad. She wants to go to the holiday camp like I do, don't you, Mum?
3: As long as it's somewhere where I don't have to cook and slave for my own grateful family, I don't care where I go.
1: See, Susan, my mum doesn't care where she goes as long as she's with us. Grandad, you want to go to the holiday camp, don't you?
2: I'll go anywhere where they have food.
1: Right, that's three of us for the holiday camp. One for Italy. Susan, you're outvoted.
3: Here, just stop making decisions for everybody else. Around £30 each, you say, Susan?
5: Yes, but we'll have to decide quickly. They can't hold those cancellations for long.
3: Oh, I can't be bothered about it now. We'll sort it out tomorrow.
1: But, Mum, who wants to go to Italy? You'd enjoy the holiday camp. There's Punch and Judy shows, free donkey rides, Uncle Charlie, the kiddies' friend, and a big chute where you slide down on your sit-upon.
3: Oh, yes. Oh, my favourite amusement.

0: Jimmy, that'll be all this bad. Take him in the front room while I'm getting changed.
1: All right, Brown Dog. Listen to him ringing, the daft old goat. I'm coming. Is that you, Billy? Mr. Goat? The Higginbottom?
2: At last, somebody's come. I'm getting the right soaking out there.
1: Why, is it raining?
2: Oh, no, I got wet through like this, standing under the woman's window next door. Letting her pour water all over me.
1: Well, it hasn't half given you a clean face.
2: What?
1: It hasn't half wet your clean shirt.
2: Oh, get out of me, way. Where's your granddad?
1: He's just getting changed. Come in the front room while you're waiting.
2: Oh, all right. But we're going to be late if he doesn't hurry up. What's he doing? Trying to get his beer money out of the gas meter.
1: Oh, very funny. You should get your own teleprogram. Call yourself David Frostyface.
2: Watch it, Clitheroe. I've had enough trouble with that other brat, the one I've just left yelling at home.
1: My pal, has he? What's he been up to? Has he broken his needle again sewing mailbags?
2: I'll sew your mouth up. He got his pants all torn and he wouldn't tell me how it happened. I shouted at him, I thumped him, but he still wouldn't tell me. And I'd love to know why.
1: Because he'd get a bigger thumping in school tomorrow.
2: What?
1: A caning from the teacher for going to sleep in a field, in class.
2: Ah, you know something about this, don't you?
1: Me? I didn't tear off his pants. He caused the accident himself.
2: Well, I'll be causing you an accident if you don't tell me what happened. Now, come on, let's have it.
1: Look, Ozzy went in a field to get his cap, and I kept trying to tell him, but he wouldn't listen, so I didn't bother.
2: Well, what were you trying to tell him?
1: About the farmer's mad bull.
2: What? You mean a bull chased my Ozzy?
1: No, the farmer chased him.
2: What for?
1: For opening the gate and letting the bull in the other field. The one where the farmer was bent down digging plants up.
2: Look, how did my lad get his pants torn?
1: You get yours torn if a farmer chased you with a pitchfork.
2: Are you telling me the truth?
1: Of course I am.
2: Well, I don't believe it. How did Ozzy's cap get in the field in the first place?
1: When I threw it over the hedge to see
2: So it's all your fault. Come here.
1: Oh, me here. He's gone mad. Somebody put a ring through his nose.
3: What's going on here?
1: He's nearly twisted me ears off.
3: Higgy, come on now, let go of the boy. What do you think you're playing at?
2: It's him. He's been causing trouble for my Ozzy, as usual.
3: Well, just leave me to deal with him. You're in my house now.
2: Don't raise your voice to me.
3: I wasn't raising my voice.
2: Oh, yes, you were.
1: Step right, you found the big fight. Versus Mad Bull Higginbottom.
2: Get him out of here.
1: I can't, he lives here.
3: Jimmy, clear out, will you? Here, go on, out.
1: But, Grandad, I...
3: Get out. Go and answer that door.
1: Right, Grandad. What a performance. Still, I should have expected it. They're always bad-tempered when they're sober.
3: Hello, Jim. Now, careful of the step, Alfie.
4: Oh, it's wearing off a bit now, Mr. Whittle.
1: Hello, Mr. Whittle. Come in. What's up with Alfie?
3: Oh, just found him on the garden path with his head in your Grandad's anti-rhinos. I didn't know whether to pick him up or water him.
1: Well, bring him in the living room. I'll give him a cup of tea and spray him for green fly.
4: Hey, shut up. I'm twisting his
1: thought.
3: Hey, steady now, Alfie, lad. Lean on me till I get you on the couch and you can put your foot up.
4: Up where? Joe? Yeah, I see.
1: Yes, lay the body down, Mr. Whittle. I'll ring up for the brain specialist.
4: Your brain specialist? I've hurt me thought.
1: That's where your brains are, isn't it?
3: Now, Jim, this is no time for leviety. What happened, Alfie, lad?
4: Well, I caught my leg over and fell off.
1: Off your motorbike?
4: No, your garden gate. You see, when I got to your gate, I pulled it, but it wouldn't open. Well, I couldn't unlock it because it wasn't there. The lock, I mean, the gate was, but it wouldn't pull, so I went to climb over. And when I got to halfway, I remember it pushed. I mean, you had to push it, you see. But it was too late because it swung open. Well, I had one leg on the ground and one over the gate. It slipped on the wet. Not the gate, me foot. I did this way.
3: I'm sorry, Alfie, but I don't apprehend your meaning.
1: Oh, it's easy enough, Mr. Whittle. Alfie opened the gate, started talking to himself, and fell over his tongue.
4: Shut up.
3: Hey, listen, Alfie, would you please hallucinate? Why were you in such a hurry?
4: Oh, well, you see, I have to see Susan.
1: So you told her to cut your auntie's nails.
4: Well, I don't.
1: Yes, I can just see her walking down the street with an organ grinder.
4: Oh. Well, the word or you'll get it.
1: Alfie?
4: Will you?
1: Good night.
4: You, if you don't... Oh, good night. What's that?
1: Come out, organ.
4: Yeah, no, I mean, stop blowing it.
1: All right, I'll suck it.
4: Oh, put it away, I'll thump you, and I mean it.
1: All right, you big bully. But I can't sleep for worrying about the holiday council. I'm playing myself a tune.
4: I'll sing the dead march if you play that mouth organ again.
1: All right. Night-night.
4: Good night. Oh, will you stop it?
1: I don't know. I can't do anything. It's not your house, you know. This is my bedroom. You're only a squatter.
4: Yeah, now, don't be cheeky.
1: Well, how about the good turn you were going to do me?
4: I've done it. I've stopped myself hitting you. Now, be quiet.
1: All right. Good night.
4: Goodbye.
1: Oh, dear, oh, dear, oh, dear, oh, dear, oh, dear, oh, dear, oh, dear. Oh, dear. Are you awake, Alfie? Alfie? Alfie? Are you awake?
4: Yes, I'm awake.
1: Oh, can't you sleep either?
4: I'm warning you for the last time. Will you go to sleep?
1: How can I sleep when you're shouting the place down? All right. I'm sorry. I am tired myself.
2: Good.
1: I'll talk you around in the morning. You see, you like the holiday camp.
4: Good night.
1: Good night. I could be smashing in that camp. Oh, you'll see.

0: The money's lost on that flat.
1: Yes, and it's that brat of yours that lost it.
2: Mr. Higginbottom, what are you doing here? At the holiday camp? Have you come for the Knobbly Knees contest?
1: You'll be in the Knobbly Heads contest in a minute.
3: Go on, Mr. Higginbottom, hit him. Bash him with the chalet.
4: Yeah, put him to sleep.
0: Nobody can sleep. We've got to start walking home. Ready, Father?
5: Yes, Bat. You'll pack the high road and I'll pack the low road.
2: Everybody going crackers?
6: And all compass, this is your compass, compare happy yaddy holiday. Is everybody happy?
7: No.
6: Yes! Have a happy holiday with Harry Holiday. There's nothing in Italy that you can't get here. We got boating as well. So come and eat spaghetti under our jetty.
2: You must have some of them Italian boats, what Mr. Whittle calls gorgonzolas.
6: Now hurry along for the big nose contest. Bring your big nose in, will you?
2: I don't get it. What's going on?
8: Oh, it's one of those holiday camp competitions, Jim.
2: Mr. Whittle, what are you doing here?
8: Me? I've got to carry Alfie every time he fractions his leg.
3: Mother, don't let's go home. Let's walk to Italy.
2: Walk to Italy? It's across the sea. You can't walk.
0: No, Susan, you haven't any Wellington.
2: Is it me?
4: You'll soon get better, Jim, when I put you to sleep. Pass me that hammer, Mr. Higginbottom.
1: No, I saw it first. Let me hit him.
0: Now, don't argue. Let Alfie hit Jimmy first.
2: Mum, I'm your son, Jim. Grandad, stop him. I'm your grandson. You love me.
5: No, I love a lassie, a bonny, bonny lassie.
2: Have you been around them seven bars already?
6: And all jumpers! Hurry along for the pie-throwing competition. We'll all have a jolly good laugh when you meet your friend in the eye with a happy holiday pie.
8: Then to bring down the house, clout him with a pair of scouts. Come on, Jim, they're all waiting to throw the pies at you.
2: Mr. Whittle, there's something funny about this camp. I don't like it.
3: It's your own fault. You could have gone to Italy with Alfie. The organ grinder wanted two monkeys.
2: Ooh, go and stick your head in an ice cream barrel.
6: Hello, campers, you lucky people.
2: Oh, Capriari's at it again.
6: Hurry along for a talent competition. Win a free holiday for your family. Don't bury your talent. Let us bury it for you.
2: Why doesn't somebody bury... Hey, what's that?
8: Oh, it's the talent competition, Jim. The best 10 wins a week's free holiday for his family at the camp here. If you could win that, you could make amendments for losing the money.
2: Yeah, that's the answer. There's no need to go home. You and me will win us all the free holiday.
8: Oh, sorry, I don't get you, Jim. Or as they say in France, me no compromise.
2: Look, you remember the jokes I told you last Christmas and you said I was a second Bruce Postag.
8: Yes, I remember them well. They all come out of your crackers.
2: Well, we could do them on the stage together. I'll bet we win first prize.
8: You what? You mean a double act like them two comics, Engel and Bert Humperdinck?
2: Yeah. Practice, right?
8: All right, Jim. Off you go.
2: I say. There were 20 men standing under one umbrella. Nobody got wet. Why? Now it's your turn.
8: Why?
2: Because it wasn't raining. Why did the chicken cross the road? Now you.
8: I don't know. Why did the chicken cross the road?
2: For some foul reason.
0: All right, Jimmy, that'll do.
2: We've got a lot more yet. Anyway, that's what we'll do, everybody. We'll go in the competition and win a free holiday.
6: Good old Harry.
8: Well played, Paddy Whiskey.
6: Thank you, Happy Campers. Thank you.
2: Is it, Mr. Whittle? Hey, I like your makeup, the white face, and the red nose you put on.
8: Don't be funny. I'm not wearing any makeup.
2: You mean that's just your natural complication?
6: Thank you, Happy Campus. And a big thank you to our King of the Keyboard, Answer Mary Haywood. Well, on with the show. And first in our talent competition, from a family who only arrived this morning, the Clitheroe family, we have a new star for you to discover.
2: Right, here we go, Mr. Whittle. As soon as the piano starts, we're on.
6: Singing one of his famous Scottish airs, Peter Sinclair!
2: Hey, it's me granddad. I hope he hasn't brought his bagpipes. He'll empty the building.
9: Any old iron, any old iron, any
5: any old iron.
2: If he keeps this up, somebody will clout him with a shovel.
5: You look sweet. Talk about it.
2: It was a hammer.
6: Thank you. And now, someone you're going to like even more.
2: Right, this is us now.
8: Well, I only hope the audience has run out of old iron.
6: Again from the Cliverall family.
2: Ready, Mr. Whittle?
6: Those sweethearts of harmony, Susan and Pat.
2: Hey, it's me mum and our Susan.
7: Sisters, I'm a monkey's uncle.
2: That fella will if he finds his hammer again.
6: Thank you, the Cliverall sisters. And now, to delight you even more.
2: This must be us.
6: Singing the songs you all love. Horatio Higginbottom.
2: We've got it now. The landlord gets him to sing every night in the pub at 10:30 to chase everybody home.
9: If that shepherd come away, come away.
2: They'll take him away in a minute, in an ambulance.
6: Thank you, Horatio. And now, the moment you've all been waiting for.
7: Do you mean the button the bar?
6: Yeah, with a laugh a second, those two jovial jesters, Clitheroe and Whittle.
2: Hello. Tell me, 20 men stood under one umbrella and nobody got wet. Why?
10: For some foul reason.
2: Mr. Whittle. All right, clever fellow. Tell me this. Why did the chicken cross the road?
10: Oh, because it wasn't raining.
7: Hey, most of it's stupid.
2: It's all right. Give us a chance. Tell me, Whittle, what kicks on a wall?
10: Oh, King Cole.
2: That's the wrong one again. Watch what you're doing. That fella's swinging his hammer again. Now tell me, who was the father of the Black Prince?
10: I don't know. Who was the father of the Black Prince?
2: Sticky paper. Oh, no. Sticky paper, that kicks on the wall. It's Old King Cole.
10: Come for it, Jim.
2: Right with you. You made a right mess of that, Mr. Whittle. Now we'll have to walk home.
10: Oh, I'm sorry, Jim. I forgot my lines. I must have had a touch of that ambrosia.
6: Well, you're a lucky family, you are. Do you want to keep the same chalet?
2: We're going home. We've got no money.
6: Oh, you don't need any money. You've won the free holiday. Ah, not just for a week. Because of the great success, you're staying for a month.
2: But the audience booed us.
6: No, I'm not talking about you, Carriadbach. No, I'm talking about the star who came with you. The greatest singing sensation who ever sang on desert island discs.
2: Who's that?
8: I think he means that Robinson Crusoe.
6: Yeah, come on the side and listen to him.
2: All right, but I think he must be going as daft as everybody else here.

0: Thriller of the District, where Peter Sinclair is grandfather, Patricia Burke is mother, Danny Ross is Alfie Hall, Diana Day is Susan, Tony Melody is Mr. Higginbottom, Brian Truman is Mr. Whittle, and Colin Edwin is the Holiday Camp announcer. The accompaniment was by Harry Haywood at the piano. The recorded program was written by James Casey and Frank Roscoe, produced by James Casey, and starred Jimmy Clitheroe as the kid himself.
1: Oh, what a holiday. Thank goodness it was only a dream. Anyway, we are going to a holiday camp. My granddad said Italy's too expensive, and a friend of his has told him about a very cheap holiday camp. My granddad keeps going to see him to find out more about it. And it's just a coincidence. But this friend of his happens to be the landlord of the Rose and Crown. Anyway, he says he's fixing us up August bank holiday week. So if anything funny happens, I'll tell you all about it. Oh, there must be something funny, because we're taking Alfie Hall with us. Ta-ra!
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3: Time to meet the men from the ministry. Join us once more for a wander down Whitehall with Norma Ronald, Ronald Baddeley, John Graham, and the men from the ministry, Richard Murdoch and Derek Giler. In the ministry's General Assistance Department, Lennox, Brown and Lamb often work round the clock, in which position they can see when it's time to go home. Their steady toil is interrupted only by Secretary Mildred Murfin bringing important news.
4: When you need a cheer-upper, Mildred brings your morning cuppa.
5: Thank you, Mildred. Put the tray on the desk, would you?
4: Righty-ho, sir. I brought your 11s a bit early today in case you wanted a nap before lunch.
6: Oh, that's very thoughtful of you. I might have a doze in a minute. Build up some strength on my walk to the club.
4: Drink it up while it's hot, sir.
6: Thank you. Oh, it's rather tasty. Yeah, makes a nice change having oxtail soup in the morning.
4: Glad you like it, sir. But it's not oxtail soup, it's coffee.
6: This is coffee?
4: That's right, sir. Blended coffee, of course.
6: Blended? Well, what does that mean?
4: I mixed up Monday's leftovers with yesterday's.
6: Oh, Gloria, in future, Mildred, just bring me tea, please.
5: I think I'll skip 11s today. I'm busy on this job for the permanent undersecretary.
4: What's Sir Gregory Lambert you with this week, Mr. Lamb?
5: It's a survey of civil service salaries. Easy enough in my case. I've hardly anything to survey.
4: Me neither. You should have seen my payslip last week. All them deductions for tax and insurance and all the other fiddles. By the last column, there was nothing left. And I've got to send them £2.50.
5: Course, it's only like that in the lower ranks. Senior civil servants now get equivalent money.
4: Equivalent to what, sir?
5: Equivalent to their having won the pools.
6: Is Sir Gregory's salary on that list?
5: It certainly is one. I thought at first it was his telephone number.
4: I believe it. And he gets lots of perks, doesn't he?
6: Oh, what? Yes, free car, free access to the hospitality cupboard. Even free access to Miss Bentwater in the typing pool.
5: Greedy old pig.
7: Good
5: morning,
7: you two.
5: Good morning, Sir Greedy. Hello, Sir Piggery.
7: Don't be quiet, Lamb. Lennox Brown, why is the door half open?
6: Oh, well, we were half expecting you, Sir Gregory.
7: Now, listen to me. I have some important news that will affect you all. An efficiency drive is to be launched in the civil service, which will mean drastic streamlining and cutting down of staff.
6: Oh.
7: There are going to be redundancies.
5: Redundancies? You mean some people might actually lose their jobs, sir?
7: Quite a lot of people will lose their jobs, Lamb. In particular, older members of staff will be asked to make way for younger men.
5: Older members, sir?
7: Indeed. Senior people like myself must be prepared to make sacrifices.
6: Senior people like... Sir Gregory, you don't mean that...
7: Yes, I do.
5: How marvellous. I mean, how marvellous you're taking it so well.
6: Still, I'm sure you'll enjoy retirement, sir. I mean, you have so many interests, wine and women and Perhaps even the occasional song.
5: Where will you actually be going, sir? Can I get you a taxi?
7: That'd be absurd, man. I'm not going anywhere.
6: But you said you had to make sacrifices, sir.
7: Exactly. I'm going to sacrifice a member of my staff. You, Lennox Brown.
8: What? Me? I'm redundant? Cast on the scrap heap like an old boot?
7: And not before time. Your cell's been worn out for years. Now, I told you, Lennox Brown, it's the older people who have to go.
8: Well, I'm not old. I'm a mere stripling.
7: Nonsense. You're past it. Hmm? Not that you ever actually reached it. The modern civil service needs younger men at the top. Eh, Lam?
5: Sir Gregory, if you're talking about Mr. Lennox Brown leaving, my first reaction is one of great sadness.
4: Quite right, Mr. Lam.
5: However, my second reaction is, will I be getting his job?
7: You, Lam, you have an amazing audacity.
5: Oh, thank you very much, sir.
7: You will not be taking over from Lennox Brown. You will continue in your present post. Lennox Brown will be replaced by a computer.
8: Replaced by a computer? Me? A man of my metal?
7: Certainly, it's a metal computer.
8: Jokes, I mean, that's adding insult to injury. A computer can't possibly do what I've been doing all these years.
7: That's what we're rather hoping. For one thing, computers don't slope off home at 4 o'clock.
8: Sir Gregory, I am flabbergasted.
7: Still, we don't wish to be harsh. We're giving you ample notice so you'll have time to find another job.
8: Ample notice?
7: Naturally. You needn't leave for 3.5 days.
8: Three and a half days to find another job?
7: Unless, of course, you decide to retire and live on your investments.
8: My investments?
5: Oh, you know, that £27 in the post office.
7: Glad you've taken it so well, Lennox Brown. We'll be, sorry to lose you. Of course.
4: It's all wrong, Mr. Lennox Brown. They shouldn't have made you repugnant.
6: Thank you, Mildred, but you've no need to worry on my account. Finding a better job will be no problem to someone of my caliber.
5: I hope you're right, man.
6: Private industry is crying out for men with my skill and experience.
9: Do sit down, Mr. Lennox Brown.
6: Thank you, Mr. Bright.
9: Now then, you're leaving the civil service, I understand. Have you been superannuated?
6: Oh, no, I've always sat like this. Little touch of rheumatism, you see.
9: Yes, I'm not sure that I do. You've applied for the post of financial director, but have you had any experience of merchant banking?
6: Well, yes, to be absolutely frank, no.
9: I see. Still, you're not afraid of early hours?
6: Oh, good gracious, no, no. I'm happy to finish as early as you like.
9: That isn't quite what I meant. Huh? Merchant banking, you see, is highly complex. Could you, for example, float a loan?
6: Float a loan? No. To be honest, I'm no good in water at all. No, I hadn't realized it was part of the job, really. Yeah. Oh, I used to roller skate as a lad.
9: Thank you, Mr. Lennox Brown. I think that will be all. I fear you're not quite suitable for the job.
6: Oh, dear.
9: I'd like to help you if I can. Yeah. I believe, you see, one of our subsidiaries, No Claim Insurance, is looking for filing clerks. Hmm? You might contact Miss Wellworthy there. Now, if you'll excuse me, I have rather a lot to attend to.
4: Come in, dear. Have a chair. Make yourself comfy.
6: Oh, yes. Well, it's very good of you to see me, Miss Wellworthy.
4: Well, now, tell me about yourself. Why are you leaving your present job?
6: Ah, yes. Well, the fact is, madam, you see, the head of my department has a passion for change. He's a rather sort of forceful sort of man.
4: One of those push-and-go types.
6: That's right, yes. He gave me the push and I go on Friday.
4: That's a shame. Well, let's see how you fit in here. Have you ever used a duplicating machine?
6: Oh, yes, yes. I often borrowed it at the ministry to press my trousers.
4: Well, what about this pile of papers? How long would it take you to file these?
6: Oh, I could do that quite easily in a normal working day.
4: A day? But one of our clerks could do that in 2 hours.
6: Yes, that's what I said. 2 hours, a normal working day.
4: Well, I'm sorry, dear, but I'm afraid you'd be no use here with your Whitehall ways.
6: Ah, yes, well, then it seems there's no more to be said.
4: Oh, you poor soul. You're not finding it easy to get work, I can tell. Your moustache is sagging at the ends.
6: My hirsute appendages, madam, are no concern of yours.
4: Well, of course not, dear. I was just going to tell you that they're taking people on at Arkwright's over the road.
6: Oh, really?
4: That's right. There's a notice outside saying men wanted for general labouring.
8: Labouring? How dare you, madam? I wouldn't consider such a thing in a thousand years. Really, I've never been so insulted in my life.
7: Next. Come on here, keep moving. Ah, so you want to work for Arkwright's, eh?
6: I might consider a position, yes.
7: Yeah, what's your name?
6: Lennox Brown.
7: Right, then, come over here, Brown. You're strong, are you?
6: Well, I like to think my physical vigour belies my mature appearance.
7: You what?
6: never mind.
7: Well, if you think you're strong, try picking up that metal container.
6: Oh, right, if you insist, I...
7: Hurry up, then move yourself, Brown!
6: I can't pick it up.
7: Blimey, and that's only the lid. No, you'll never do, mate.
6: Well, I'm sure you...
7: Hopeless you'll be. The only sort of job you're fit for is something in the civil service. Why don't you try them?

0: I still can't believe Mr. Elby's gone, sir. It was so sudden, wasn't it? An absolute bolt from the loo.
1: Yeah, something like that.
0: The office is half strange without him. It's not so cosy, is it?
1: No, having a computer in the map cupboard isn't quite the same.
0: I mean, the computer's so different from Mr. Lennox Brown, the way it wheezes and gurgles and makes old buzzing noises.
1: That's true. Mr. Elby never gurgled, did he?
0: And we didn't have to pour oil in his inlet every morning.
1: Oh, there it goes again.
0: You know, I'm sure it shouldn't do that, Mr. Lamb. There's nothing in the handbook about buzzing like that.
1: Perhaps we should get it seen to.
0: Well, I tried ringing maintenance, but they haven't got anyone free.
1: Oh,
0: there it goes again. I hope it's not going to blow up or something.
1: Yes. Who are you ringing now, Mildred?
0: Mr. Wilkins in the next office. They say he knows all about machinery.
1: Ah, young Whizzer Wilkins. What a good idea. He's really on the ball.
0: His number's ringing, Mr. Lamb. Look, would you speak to him? These whiz kids make me nervous.
1: Oh, all right, Mildred. Hello, Whizzer. Richard Lamb in the office next door. We're in trouble with our computer. Could you pop in and have a look at it? Thanks. He's coming, Mildred.
0: Oh, good. They say he's got a brilliant technical brain.
1: Yeah. Ah, come in, Rosa.
2: Good afternoon, Mr. Lamb. What can I do for you?
1: Well, it's what I mentioned on the phone.
2: Oh, dear me, my memory's not what it was. When did you phone? Recently?
0: About half a minute ago, we rang your office.
2: Did you? Oh, well, I better go back to my office and answer it.
0: No, Mr. Wilkins, it's our computer, see? It's not working properly.
2: Oh, not working properly. Well, I'd better have a look at it. My word, it's a fine-looking piece of machinery, isn't it?
1: That's not the computer, Mr. Wilkins. That's the hat stand.
2: Oh, is it really? What will they think of next? Oh, I beg your pardon. I should never have had those radishes.
1: No, that was the computer.
0: And that little blue light is flashing on the map cupboard door. That means it's trying to attract our attention.
1: Open the door and we'll have a look.
0: That's the computer, Mr. Wilkins.
2: Oh, I see what you mean. It doesn't sound very healthy. Still, I think I can fix it.
1: Ah, you're going to readjust the input and output programming circuits.
2: No, I'm going to give it a kick up the assessment unit. There. That's done it.
1: Well done.
0: The green light's on now. The computer's going to say something.
3: Not enough work is being done. Not enough work is being done. Lunch hour cancelled. Lunch hour cancelled.
1: Oh, I am sorry, Mildred. It's cancelled your lunch hour.
3: That includes you, Lamb.
1: Oh, dear.
2: Is that all it does? I mean, does it carry on and shout at you all day?
1: Well, not all day. It does more complex work as well.
0: Yeah, like this job we're doing on civil service salaries. We just feed in the data here.
1: And the computer sends instructions to accounts, stating what people should be paid in future.
3: Stop wasting time. More data, more data.
2: Oh, I wouldn't put up with that. More data, indeed. I mean, it doesn't even say please.
3: More data, please.
2: Oh, that's better. You know, I do hate a cocky computer. You keep it in its place, Mr. Lamb, or it'll get too big for its boots.
1: Well, thanks for adjusting it.
2: Oh, no trouble, no trouble at all. I enjoyed it. Gave me quite a kick.
0: He's right, I reckon. Rotten great lump of metal bossing us about. I wish you could get rid of it.
1: Sir Gregory's very keen on the thing, Mildred. I'm sure he'd never scrap it.
0: Well, he might if it dropped a few clangers.
1: But it never seems to make mistakes.
0: Not so far. But it would if we sabotaged it.
1: Mildred, what an awful suggestion. How could we sabotage it?
0: Easy, Mr. Lamb. All them wires and plugs. I reckon if we put a few in the wrong sockets, it could get in a right state of choss.
1: Oh. Well, let's each choose a socket and see.
0: If Sir Gregory thinks the computer's no good, he'll give it the elbow and get Mr. LB back.
1: Mind you, it could have an odd effect on civil service salaries.
4: Here is the news read by Brian Martin. After weeks of careful study, new pay structures for the civil service have come into force this month. There's been some surprise at the award to junior clerks of £187,000 a year. And it's understood that office cleaners are getting more than this. But Ministry Charlady Mrs. Ida Brush told our reporter that she didn't think she was overpaid. She declined to say more as she was off to her villa in Bermuda. Salaries for top-level staff have also been affected. Senior ministry officials will now receive 75 pence per week, plus a chit for free orange juice. One minister has already been standing in a Whitehall gutter, singing Buddy, Can You Spare a Dime, and playing the spoons. And in Parliament Square, the Home Secretary was seen wheeling a barrel organ with what seemed like a large monkey on top. However, this later proved to be the Chancellor of the Exchequer.
0: What a lovely surprise, Mr. Lennox Brown.
1: I say hello, one. What brings you back to the office?
5: Oh, I just popped in to pick up my potted pink peony.
0: I bet you've got a smashing new job, have you, sir? Tell us all about it.
5: I haven't actually decided on anything quite yet. I've had so many offers. Oh, my word, yes, yes. But listen, I mean, there have been some odd goings on here, haven't there? I hear they've had to cancel this new pay structure. Well, what's it all about?
1: Well, it's all the computer's fault, you see. It disgraced itself. I'm afraid it'll have to go.
0: Yeah, Sir Gregory will want to chuck it out right away, and then he'll ask you to come back, sir.
5: Will he? Do you really think so, Mildred? No, not that I'd necessarily come back, of course. I mean, I would have to think about it.
0: Oh, of course, sir.
5: Yes.
0: But he'll be asking you, you mark my words. He'll be in here any minute now to sack that computer.
1: He'll have to climb down and eat humble pie. I can't wait to see his face.
6: Ah, there you are.
1: Well, I could have waited a bit longer.
6: You realize this pay disaster has disgraced the whole department?
1: I know, Sir Gregory. Isn't it awful? I don't blame you for being angry.
6: Angry? I'm furious. There are going to be radical changes. The cause of this trouble must go.
1: Quite right, sir. That computer never worked. Perhaps they could use it downstairs as a tea machine.
6: It's not a computer that's going lame. It's you.
1: But me? But, Sir Gregory, that mix-up wasn't my fault. It was the computer.
6: It was not the computer. It was the man behind it.
1: Oh, is there a man behind it? That cupboard must be bigger than I thought.
6: Oh, be quiet, Lan. You are the man behind it. Yeah, but computers are merely machines. They can't be wrong. Mistakes are made by the operators.
1: Yes, but
6: rubbish in means rubbish out. Just look at your record.
1: My record's very good, Sir Gregory. In 100 years' time, people will pass this building and say, Richard Lamb worked here.
6: Never mind 100 years. They'll be saying that tomorrow.
0: You're not going to throw him out of the civil service, sir?
6: No, I'm not. That would mean redundancy pay. No, I'm having him transferred to archives at Ballymucky.
1: Ballymucky?
7: Sir Gregory, is that quite fair?
6: What the devil are you doing here, Lennox Brown?
7: Well, I've called to remove my potted plant, sir.
6: Well, remove it then, and remove yourself at the same time.
7: Well, look, Sir Gregory, I must point out in defense of Mr. Lamb that he's not been trained in computer programming.
6: Oh, don't be absurd. You don't need training to feed a computer. Any fool can do it.
1: You mean you could do it, sir?
6: Well, of course. Well, what's your current project?
1: The job you gave us last week, sir, helping the Treasury.
6: Yes. Restructuring Britain's currency.
7: What does that mean, son?
6: Well, it's no business of yours, Lennox Brown, now that you've left the civil service. But if you must know, the Treasury feel that the British decimal coins are a little too small and the pound note is rather flimsy.
1: Yes, they want the coins a bit bigger and the notes slightly thicker.
6: Exactly. A 10% increase all round. Now, the exact size is to be fixed by the computer. I'll show you how easily it's set.
1: Yeah. Open the cupboard door, Mildred.
0: Yes, sir.
6: I'll press the selector button. Lamb, you'd better adjust the switch on your end.
1: I don't think I've got a switch on my end, sir.
6: You're into the computer, man.
1: Oh, silly me.
6: Right. I feed in the data. Thus. Now, the computer will now assess the new money sizes and issue instructions direct to the Royal Mint.
3: Data received.
1: Pardon?
3: Data received.
6: All this job needs is a bit of common sense. I'm no genius.
1: That's true, sir.
6: Well, now, I don't want anyone interfering with the computer, sir. Miss Murphy, keep this cupboard door shut.
0: Oh, radio, sir.
6: Oh, and Lamb, you better come with me and I'll arrange your travel warrant to Ballymucky. Second class, of course, unless there's a cheaper rate.
7: Well, the canteen hasn't changed since I left, except those sandwiches look 3 weeks older.
2: Oh, I must say, they're nice and clean, though. I saw Miss Foster dusting them this morning.
7: Miss Foster? Oh, yes. Does she still,
2: Oh, yes, all the time. Now, drink your tea, Mr. Lennox Brown, and would it cheer you up if I pressed you to a pastry?
5: No, thank you, no. I'm afraid it's a little too late for that, and for me.
7: Yes, this is the end of an era, Mr. Wilkins. The lights are going out all over Whitehall.
2: So it's the chop for you and Mr. Lamb.
7: Steer clear of Sir Gregory Pitkin. That's my advice to you.
2: Oh, I certainly will. That man's just a loud-mouthed bully. The last time I saw a mouth like that was on a poster for Jaws.
7: Oh, yes, and this absurd idea of his that computers can't be wrong. I mean, machines can make mistakes. Oh, my word, yes.
2: Even if they're properly set.
7: Well, Sir Gregory set that one the way he wanted, right? But you'd only need someone to creep in the cupboard and press a couple of extra digits.
2: Yes, but who'd do a thing like that?
7: Oh. Someone who'd already been thrown out of the ministry and didn't want others to suffer?
2: Oh, Mr. Lennox Brown, you wouldn't.
7: I mean, we can't let the computers win, you know. I mean, Sir Gregory wants the coins 10% bigger. He may find them increased rather more.
8: Well, viewers, as you've probably gathered, this is Forth Robinson here in the Royal Mint. And today is launching day for Britain's restyled currency. The Prime Minister is here to receive a presentation set of the new money, and with him is Sir Gregory Pitkin, the top ministry man responsible for the change. And now the doors of the minting room open, and in come two senior officials rolling a large brown disc 10 feet high. My word, it's the new British penny. Much, much bigger than anyone expected. Oh, my goodness, the officials can't control this huge coin, and it's rolling away from them. And dear me, it's gone crashing through the wall. Aha, so now we've the mint with the hole. Prime Minister seems to be arguing with Sir Gregory, but here come four more officials carrying under their arms what looks like a roll of green linoleum. But no, this is the new pound note. And as they present it, it slips from their grasp and falls on the PM's foot. Oh, dear me, the Prime Minister seems greatly affected by this fall of the pound.
1: It's extraordinary when the new penny's 10 feet in diameter and the pound note's 20 foot long.
7: The computer made a boo-boo, didn't it? Eh? Thanks to my altering the data.
0: How did you do that, sir?
7: Well, I just added a couple of noughts when Sir Gregory wasn't looking.
0: Oh, I say.
1: And as Sir Gregory programmed the thing, he'll get all the blame.
7: Yes, mind you, I'm not a vindictive man. Yes. I don't want to see him sacked. Oh, no. I mean, if they'll just demote him to lift man, I'll be more than satisfied.
0: The main thing is they'll scrap the computer. Then Mr. Lamb won't be sent to Ballymucky and you'll be back in the office.
1: Not that you ever really left one. We see more of you now than when you worked here.
7: They'll need me here when Sir Gregory gets the chop.
9: Now, this way, Mr. Kite.
10: Yes, Sir Gregory. Thank you, sir.
9: Now, this is the room I want converted to a washroom. We had a pair of useless executives in here, but they've gone now and... Just a minute. Why are you two here? Lamb, I sent you to Ballymucky. And I sacked you weeks ago, Lennox Barnes.
7: Well, we knew you'd want us back in the circumstances, Sir Gregory.
9: Circumstances? Yes. What circumstances? I wouldn't have you two back if you came with treble stamps.
1: But surely, sir, after this fiasco with the new money...
9: The new money is not a fiasco.
1: Not a fiasco?
9: The new money is a triumph.
7: A triumph, Sir Gregory?
9: Of course, man. Don't you read the papers? Haven't you heard the news?
4: The Chancellor of the Exchequer spoke today of the huge boost given to Britain's economy by the new large currency. He told a press conference that as the new notes and coins were too heavy to carry, no one was able to spend any money. Consequently, the cost of living was falling sharply and savings were rising even faster. In addition, the new money was proving useful. people were finding the 50-pence piece made an ideal dining table, while the giant pound notes folded over to make a reasonable bed. The strength of the currency was such that £1 was enough to retire on. In many places, money transactions have been replaced by a return to the barter system. Television licenses will in future cost £6 of sausages and a balloon. Actors have been paying their taxes by reciting Shakespeare to tax officials, and a comedian, buying a chicken, told his butcher 3 jokes and was instantly given the bird.
10: Would you believe it, Sir Gregory's been commended for this currency thing, and there's talk of the computer getting an OBE.
5: Oh, I believe it, too. Nothing surprises me anymore.
11: Oh, thank you. Now, come in, Wilkins. Good Lord, haven't you gone yet, you two?
12: Just having a last cup of tea, sir.
11: Yeah. Well, as I was saying, Wilkins, you'll be responsible in future for oiling the computers, understood?
2: Yes, well, I'd better put me other specs on.
0: Did you say computers, Sir Gregory? You mean there's more than one?
11: Indeed. The first has proved such a success, we installed a second last week. They formed the General Assistance Department in the way that Lennox, Brown and Lamb did. Or rather, in the way that they should have done if they weren't so useless.
2: Oh, come, sir. I'm sure our friends here aren't useless.
11: Useless, I said, and useless I meant. Lennox Brown was always sneaking off to his club.
2: And the computers will be different, will they?
11: The computers will be very different. 2 smooth-running, perfectly disciplined machines. Open the door, Miss Murphy, and I'll show Mr. Wilkins.
0: Righty-ho, sir.
11: You see, Wilkins, just listen to them humming busily away.
3: Bring me a cup of tea. Oh, look out, one. It's a baby. Come and see you. Oh, glory. Just as I was sneaking up to my club.
11: Good grief, did you hear that? The computers have been corrupted.
2: Oh, my word.
11: Corrupted by the atmosphere in this office. They're ruined.
3: Bring me a cup of tea.
11: Oh,
10: don't panic, Sir Gregory. Scrap the computers and we'll stay on.
12: They're worse than us, sir, and we're cheaper to run.
11: Why, yes, I'll beat you into those machines as fast as a dime.
4: Muddling through as the men from the ministry were Richard Murdoch and Derek Giler. Also featured were Norma Ronald, Ronald Baddeley and John Graham. The program was written by Edward Taylor and John Graham and produced by Edward Taylor.

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9: The time is here, and Santa Claus is near. Hang up your ear, Bob Hope is here to fill it full of cheer.
7: Ah, thank you so much. How do you do, ladies and gentlemen? This is Bob Hope, and to assure you of having a white Christmas, tonight we're only going to lay the whites of the eggs. Ah, it's nice Christmas weather we're having here. It's been raining so hard here this past week, I hear Santa Claus is trading his reindeer and sleigh in for three seals and a surfboard. I drove my car downtown today to do my Christmas slopping, and a cop gave me a ticket for crossing the street against the tide. Instead of a Christmas tree, we're going to put a lighthouse in our living room this year. Boy,

0: Christmas tree, we're going to put a lighthouse in our living room this year. Boy, and it was really wet today. I went into a bakery to buy a 2-pound chocolate cake, and when I got home, I had 3 gallons of cocoa. Yes, I did some more Christmas shopping today. I want to send my uncle something he'll like. How do you wrap up a saloon? On Christmas Day, my uncle's going to be Santa Claus in the nudist colony. They sent him his costume today, a long white beard and a bottle of Mercure Chrome. If it's a cold day, he won't need the Mercure Chrome. Shirley Temple was in the store today. She asked Santa Claus for a doll. Then Santa Claus asked her if she could get him the right answers to the movie quiz. I bought a present for my little niece, Bessie, a doll that will hit back. It's a mama doll. It's a mama doll. On the way out of the store, a guy bumped into me, and the doll said, "Mom," and the guy looked at me and said, "Pardon me, madam." I wanted to buy a tie and told the clerk I wanted to see something in stripes, so he brought out my brother from Alcatraz. The warden up there told the boys it would be nice if they could get a tree for Christmas, so 10 of the prisoners went to Yellowstone Park to get one. That was 6 years ago, and they haven't found the tree yet. My brother always tries to come home for the Christmas holidays. Last year, he built a boat, and all the other prisoners laughed at him. He couldn't get it out of his cell. The warden hung a sign on my brother's cell, "Do not open till Christmas, 1945. Say, Bill, tell our listeners who we have hanging on the tree waiting to entertain tonight.
1: All right, Bob. Tonight, ladies and gentlemen, first of all, we bring you the favorites of millions of readers of the cartoon strip Blondie. Blondie and Dagwood Bumstead, as portrayed by Penny Singleton and Arthur Lake. Then we have Skinny Ennis and his band, 6 Hits and a Miss, Jerry Colonna through the courtesy of Warner Brothers, and Bob Hope through the courtesy of the old man with the whiskers.
0: Santa Claus?
1: No, Joe Miller.
0: That's Bill Breitmoeller Goodwin, folks, who doesn't care if angels with dirty faces never wash as long as they clean their teeth with Pepsodent. Bill's a little tired. We've been wrapping packages all day to send to each other. You should see me wrap them. It took me 2 hours to wrap one package today. Then I had to unwrap it again. I was in it. I wrapped up one package and put a sticker outside marked unbreakable. The clerk in the post office looked at me and said, "You want to bet?" Boy, you really have to get up to get to that post office early, get waited on. I was there at 5:30 this morning. First time I ever mailed a package in my nightgown. I got there at 5:30 and stood right on the line, the California-Nevada state line. Everybody was licking stamps and addressing packages. I reached out for a pen on the table. When I got my hand back, it had a dozen Christmas seals on it. Somebody shoved me, and I went right through the parcel post window. It cost me $60 to get back to Hollywood. Come in.
2: Mr. Hope?
0: That's right.
2: I suppose you've heard about the peace conference they're having in South America. Why don't you broadcast from there?
0: South America? Why should I?
2: I've been listening to your program, Peru.
0: You're the kidding.

0: Yes, sir. That was our six hits and a miss. Singing Santa Claus is Coming Back to Town, and here's Bill Goodwin with a word from the man with the money.
1: Thanks, Bob. Well, here it is practically almost the night before Christmas. So how about writing Santa a letter and saying, "Dear Santa, I'd like some nice gleaming pearls for Christmas. Not the kind you wear around your neck, but the kind you smile with. I want better-looking, cleaner-looking teeth. What can you do for me?" Signed, Lonesome. Well, that's easy, Lonesome. If you want better-looking teeth, Pepsodent toothpaste with Irium will help you. Irium is the lively ingredient that gives extra cleanability to Pepsodent. It helps Pepsodent quickly remove unsightly surface stains from teeth. There never was a toothpaste like Pepsodent because no other toothpaste contains Irium. If you want to polish your teeth to full brightness, if you want to see them glisten with natural brilliance, if you want them to feel pearly smooth, then treat them to a twice-a-day brushing with Pepsodent toothpaste containing Irium. Your teeth will soon flash their appreciation.
0: Ladies and gentlemen, you've all seen those well-known Chick Young comic strip characters, Blondie and Dagwood, in your daily newspapers. In most of your theaters this week, you'll be seeing them in the new Columbia picture, Blondie. Tonight, we bring you for the first time on the air, Blondie and Dagwood Bumpstead. America's typical married couple is played by Penny Singleton and Arthur Lake.
2: Hello, Bob.
0: Hello, Mr. and Mrs. America.
3: Hello, Walter.
0: Say, I bet it was a real treat for you two to play that young couple, Blondie and Dagwood.
2: It certainly was, Bob. We've seen them in the comic strip so often, we felt they were old friends of ours.
0: Did you enjoy being married to Penny in the picture, Arthur?
3: Yes, sir. I married an angel.
0: You married an angel?
3: Yeah, Penny's from heaven.
0: Tell me, how did they happen to cast you two for the roles of Blondie and Dagwood?
2: Well, the director thought we sort of looked like them.
0: Yeah, but I thought Dagwood was supposed to be a dopey-looking guy.
3: Yeah, that's right. The casting director took one look at me and said, "If he's alive, he's it."
0: I know those pages flutter, Arthur, but look, that's marvelous. I wish I could get a crack at one of those comic strip characters.
3: Well, maybe you'll get a chance, Bob. I understand they're going to make Joe Palooka.
2: Don't mind Arthur, Bob. He's an awful tease.
0: Yeah, sort of a comic strip tease. But I bet you two had a lot of fun making the picture.
3: Yeah, we always get along swell, don't we, Penny?
2: Sure. The only thing we don't agree on is politics.
0: I see. You're both Democrats. Tell me... why didn't you bring Baby Dumpling along with you tonight?
3: He had to stay home. He's filing his income tax.
0: Oh, he's a Republican. Well, you know, I've always wondered how a couple like Blondie and Dagwood would spend Christmas Eve.
2: Well, Bob, why don't we just drop in on them and find out?
0: All right. Ladies and gentlemen, we now take you to the home of Dagwood and Blondie Bumpstead. It's Christmas Eve. Dagwood is in the kitchen doing the dishes, and Blondie is atop a ladder trimming the tree. Music, Skinny.
2: Dagwood, go to the door.
3: I can't. I still got two more dishes to do. Okay, Blondie, I'm finished.
2: Dagwood, if you break any more dishes, we'll have to start going to the movies again. Dagwood, will you please go to the door?
3: All right. Gee, I sure hope it isn't company. I'm dead tired.
0: Hello, Dag.
3: Well, Bob Hope. Come on in, Bob. Blondie, look who's here.
2: Well, Bob, this is a surprise. If I'd known you were coming, I'd have trimmed the tree with Pepsodent.
0: Yeah, well, if I'd known you were going to do that, I'd have brought along my teeth. That's just a joke, you know. I'm not...
3: Hey, Bob, you're just in time to help us trim the tree.
0: Okay, wait till I hang up my coat.
3: Wait a minute, Bob. That's a Christmas tree. The hall tree's out there.
0: Oh, well, maybe it would be better if you trimmed the hall tree instead.
3: Oh, no. That was our Christmas tree last year.
2: Yeah. Look, that's how we got a hall tree this year. That was Dagwood's idea. I guess there must be some truth in that saying, clever men make good husbands.
0: Don't be silly. Clever men don't become husbands.
3: How long have you been married, Bob?
0: Yeah, well, Wait a minute. Well, anyway, I'm glad I came over to spend a nice, quiet Christmas Eve with you. Say, that reminds me, how come Baby Dumpling is so quiet tonight?
2: Oh, we have a new system. When he's good, we let him listen to the Lone Ranger.
0: I suppose when he's bad, you make him listen to Bob Hope.
3: Oh, no, he's never that bad.
0: Dag. Take that dag out of my bag.
2: You shouldn't insult our guest. Why don't you use your head for a change?
0: Sounds like you'll have to use more than that for a change. Well, it's a wet Christmas anyway.
3: Here, be quiet, Daisy.
0: Oh, so that's Daisy. Does he bark very much?
2: Only until 10 o'clock. Then he goes to sleep.
0: Yeah, well, what happens if a burglar comes at midnight?
2: Oh, we don't like to disturb Daisy, so I just kick Dagwood.
0: You kick Dagwood?
2: Yeah, and he sits up and barks.
3: Yeah, just like this. Pretty clever, huh?
0: Yeah. If you could jump through a hoop, I could get you 6 weeks at the Orpheum.
3: Come in.
4: Oh, Merry Christmas. I'm here to tune the piano.
2: Oh, but we haven't got a piano.
4: That's all right. We brought one along. Wheel her in, boys!
0: That's marvelous. Do you mind if... Music and everything. Do you mind if I help trim the tree?
2: All right, but be careful going up the ladder. It's a little flimsy.
0: Flimsy? This is the first time I ever tried to climb a Venetian blind.
3: Come in.
5: Merry Christmas. We're from the If You Got 'Em, We'll Get 'Em Termite Exterminator.
3: Yeah, but mister, we haven't got any termites.
5: That's what you think. Come on, boy.
3: Hey, what's the big idea of tearing down our wall?
5: Listen, buddy, you can't be subtle with termites.
3: Come in.
6: Homestead, I've come for the rent.
3: Oh, the rent. Look, Mr. Scrooge, it's Christmas Eve.
6: Well, Merry Christmas, and I still want my rent.
0: Look, mister, give these people a little time, and I'll let you have two tickets for the Pepsodent show.
6: I'm looking for money, not sleep.
0: Say, what's that?
2: Oh, that's just Baby Dumpling. He loves to celebrate the 4th of July.
0: 4th of July, but it's Christmas now.
3: Yeah, but how long will it last?
2: And besides, are you going to let a little thing like the calendar interfere with Baby Dumpling's happiness?
0: Yeah, wait till the 4th of July. I'll think of an answer for that.
3: There it goes again. Isn't he cute?
0: Yeah. Any minute now, I expect to see Edward G. Robinson shooting back.
2: Yeah, I hope he doesn't try to light them all at once.
3: Oh, no. He wouldn't do anything as foolish as that. He takes after his father. Blondie, are you all right?
2: Yes, but what happened to Bob? Oh, Bob!
0: Here I am, Blondie.
2: Where?
0: You see that old stocking hanging in front of the fireplace?
2: Yes.
0: That's me. Thank you, Penny and Arthur. And now Skinny Ennis interferes with the silence of the night and gives you his version of Night and Day. You're on, Skinny.

As the professor says, bees don't buzz around paper flowers. And the professor's right. Flowers without perfume don't attract honeybees. And teeth without luster rate zero in any circle. But just because you brush and brush your teeth and get no shine is no saying they won't shine. Maybe a swing to a new kind of dentifrice will turn the trick for you. One good thing about Pepsodent tooth powder with Irium is that you can actually see and feel the difference in your teeth in no time at all. It's simply amazing the way Pepsodent tooth powder with Irium reveals the natural brilliance of your teeth. What's more, a two-a-day brushing with Pepsodent tooth powder containing Irium will keep your teeth at high shining luster.

0: And now Bob Hope brings you his interpretation of that song favorite, Old Man Mose. The scene, a lonely country road.
1: Say, Goodwin, I don't like to complain, but it was a silly idea to wrap our lunch in a road map. I have a TL for you. I think we're lost.
0: Now listen, Bob, we are not lost. I've been following Route 88 on the map for the last half hour.
1: Just as I thought, that isn't Route 88. That's a piece of spaghetti. Well, what if we are lost? This is wonderful, riding along in the great outdoors. I feel like a king. I just abdicated. You know, I knew I should never have gotten into this camp carefree on wheels.
0: Listen, you didn't call it that when you sold it to me.
1: Well, things could be worse. At least here we are in the bright California sunshine. Here we are in the bright California sunshine.
0: Bob, don't look now, but the sunshine is leaking through the roof.
1: Gee, Bill, it's pouring cats and dogs.
0: Bob, I think we're stuck in the mud.
1: Yeah, step out and take a look, Bill. You're wearing high-button shoes.
0: Say, we're in luck. Here comes somebody down the road. Maybe he can tell us where we can get shelter.
1: I'll talk to him. Hello, young fella.
2: Hello.
1: Well, Glucose Fripp, what are you doing around here?
2: I'm a traveling salesman, and I'm doing pretty well. I sell all day, and I sell all night. Boy, do I sell.
1: Well, what are you selling, Glukey?
2: Oh, I'm selling stuff.
1: Yeah, what kind of stuff?
2: Oh, just stuff.
1: Yeah, but what kind of stuff are you selling today?
2: Mosquitoes.
1: Mosquitoes? Who buys mosquitoes?
2: Nobody.
1: Then why do you sell them?
2: Because there ain't no competition.
1: But you can't make any money.
2: I know it. Last week I didn't even make $5, which is pretty good even for me not to make.
1: If you're real careful, you'll just about not be able to make a living.
2: That's the way I figure. Besides, it takes my mind off my worries.
1: What have you got to worry about?
2: Oh, all kinds of stuff.
1: So we're back to that again. Look, Lukey, we want shelter. Don't you want to get dry?
2: Nope.
1: Why not?
2: I'm dopey.
1: You're dopey. Well, I'm Snow White.
2: Gee, you sure are pretty.
1: Look, never mind the flattery. Are there any houses around here?
2: Yep.
1: Can you show us where?
2: Yep. But it won't.
1: Why not?
2: I'm no stool pigeon.
0: Bob, never mind. There's a house right over there.
2: Yeah, but it's haunted.
0: Hey, he's gone.
1: I like him better that way.
0: Yeah. Come on, Bob. That's the house right over there.
1: This is a pleasant little place, Goodwin. It looks like Tobacco Road with a hangover.
0: Don't be frightened, Bob. Ring the bell.
1: All right. Number 6 on the hit parade.
0: Oh, gosh, Bob. Look at that face staring through the window.
1: Yeah, I'm not sure, Bill, but I think death just took another holiday. Oh, hello, lady.
3: Sorry, we don't want any more bodies.
1: But look, lady, we're just whack. We're not dead.
3: What did you bet?
1: Well, who are you?
3: During the night, I'm the housekeeper here.
1: Yeah, well, what do you do during the day?
3: I model shrouds.
1: Well, can you take care of us for the night?
3: We'll take care of you all right. Follow me.
0: Bob, look at all those white hammocks over there in the corner.
1: Hammocks, those are cobwebs. Brace up, Bill. What are we, mice or men?
0: Well, I don't know about you, Bob, but I could certainly go for a nice piece of cheese right now.
3: Are you the Bob Hope of the radio?
1: Why, yes. How did you know?
3: I know everybody who haunts houses.
1: Now, nice, cheery place. This is going to be as gay as a weekend at the morgue.
4: Oh, just listen to that laugh.
1: Yeah, I wish you were coming from the audience.
4: Say, miss, are there really ghosts in here?
3: Ghosts? That's not the laundry you see up there.
1: Up where? Oh, Bill!
5: Bill isn't here.
1: Well, who are you?
5: Just a ghost.
1: A ghost? But I don't see you. Where's your white sheet?
5: Shh, I'm a nudist.
1: Hey, Bill, where are you?
4: Here, Bob, are you all right?
1: Yeah, but these ceilings are awfully low.
4: Well, they'll be okay after your hair lays down.
1: Say, miss, do a lot of people stop off here?
3: Oh, yes. Marie Antoinette came here one night, and we just talked our heads off.
1: Oh, well, that's fine. What's the matter?
3: I'm getting a message from the spirit world.
1: What do they say?
3: They'll give you Duke and 7 points.
1: I'll take it.
6: Attention all ghosts. Attention all ghosts. Better put on your rubber sheets. It's raining.
4: Bob, look at that ghost over there. He's jumping up and down.
1: What's that?
4: He's jumping up and down.
1: He's probably got ants in his sheets.
6: Bob Hope?
1: Yes?
6: I think I'll come over there and tear you to pieces and then jump on you and just stamp on your nose.
1: Say, who is this?
6: Oh, just a monster.
1: Wait a minute, a monster?
6: Oh, yes, didn't you know the devil is a sissy?
1: Frankenstein is going to finishing school. Come in.
5: Do you have ghosts here?
3: Yes, we have.
5: Well, if my father comes in, hang on to him, will you? I've been looking for him for 300 years.
3: Who are you?
5: Hamlet.
1: Say, what goes on around here? What's the matter, Hatchet Face?
3: The phantom is coming. Listen.
7: Greetings, Gate. Let's evaporate.
1: Hey, Bill, I can see right through him.
7: Ah, yes, Gate. The ghost is clear.
1: Are you really a ghost, an honest-to-goodness specter?
7: Yes, Knave, and you didn't expect to inspect the specter, did you, Inspector?
1: I can understand why you didn't live long.
7: Mine was a short life, but a merry one. At an early age, I moved to a metropolis, and life began.
1: Ah, metropolitan life.
7: Can I interest you in some life insurance?
1: Look, are you the only ghost in your family?
7: Ah, no. My sister was a skeleton in the closet.
1: Sort of a chambermaid to Maws.
7: Yes, indeed. My entire family was very interested in spiritualism. In fact, as my father was very fond of spirits, once said, quote, unquote.
1: Say, ghost, would you mind telling me how you haunt a house?
7: It's very simple. First, you hide in the closet. Then you put your hand out slowly, like this, and grab a throat. Then you squeeze tighter and tighter. Help! I'm choking myself to death!
3: Can I help you, Master?
7: Who are you?
3: I'm the former Miss Fitch, the Wichita Witch.
7: Ah, yes, you have a twin sister. I can never tell which witch is which.
3: Well, I've got loads of money. I'm the rich witch.
7: That sounds to me like a switch, witch.
1: And this sounds to me like something I'm sorry I started. Say, I'm getting out of here.
7: Not so fast, Gate. Ah. The clock strikes 12. As it strikes, you should all disappear one by one.
4: Bob, can he do that to us?
1: Of course not, Bill.
7: I'll start on that facsimile of a man over there.
4: Who, me?
7: Yes, that pair of teeth surrounded by commercials. Mumbo jumbo, disappear.
1: So long, Goodwin.
7: It's a chilling experience, I tell you. Eerie, isn't it? Eerie! Eerie! Help! I'm in Pennsylvania! Ah. And now the former Miss Fitch disappears. Farewell, my bewitching beauty.
3: So long, kid!
1: So long, Fitchy.
7: And now for you.
1: Hey, wait a minute, Phantom. You can't make me disappear.
7: Why not?
1: Do you realize that if I disappear, America will be deprived of the Pepsodent show?
7: Ah, yes. You're welcome, America.

0: thanks for the memory. And as we bid adieu, the sponsor, cast, and crew, and I all join in wishing best of Christmas time to you. And thank you so much. Thanks for the memory of Singleton and Lake. Your Dagwood Blondie team was just as grand to work with as to see upon the screen. And thank you so much. Here's a tip to all you Christmas shoppers. Buy a gift for yourself while it's early. Treat your friends to a smile bright and pearly. Bright smiles are sent by Pepsodent.
1: Excuse me, Bob, but who's going to be with us next week?
0: Well, Bill, next week we're going to have with us that great radio team, Lum and Abner. We're really going down to Pine Ridge with them. Then we'll have Skinny Ennis and his band, our six hits and a miss, Jerry Colonna, and
1: Bob Hope.
0: Thank you, Bill Goodwin. Good night, ladies and gentlemen, and may I wish you a Merry Christmas on behalf of the sponsor, cast, and crew.
1: Until next Tuesday night at the same time, the Pepsodent Company bids you good night. Bill Goodwin speaking. 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
3: The Kraft Music Hall with Bing Crosby, John Scott Trotter and his orchestra, Marilyn Maxwell, the Music Maids and Men, Yuki, the Charioteers, and Bing's guest for this evening, Paramount's big new star, Mr. Sonny Tufts. And here's Bing Crosby.

0: A mule is an animal with long, funny ears. 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
1: His back is brawny and his brain is weak. He just plain stupid with a stubborn streak.
0: And by the way, if you hate to go to school,

0: would you rather be a pig?
1: A pig is an animal with dirt on its face. His shoes are a terrible disgrace.
2: He has no manners when he eats his food.
3: He's fat and lazy and extremely rude.

0: Or would you rather be a fish?
1: A fish won't do anything to swim in a brook. He can't write his name or read a book.
2: To fool the people is his only thought.
3: And though he's slippery, that catfish still gets caught.
0: But then if that sort of life is what you wish, you may grow up to be a fish.

0: This is the Old Craft Music Hall, friends, slated for many a battle station where they're making tomorrow's headline, making them the hard way. Our papers carry encouraging news, news that inclines the over-optimistic to figure we can ease off. But at this juncture, to slack up can only mean to back up, and we can't back up until they crack up. Now is surely no time to relax. Making your opponent hit the canvas isn't enough. You got to make him take the count. It's the only way to win.
1: Do you want to be wonderful, Bing, when everything is over and there's peace again? And we can be really happy, go on vacations in the country. Do you like flowers?
0: Not too much.
1: Honestly?
0: No.
1: Gosh, when I see flowers growing, I just want to fill my arms with them and hold them close to me.
0: Plant me now and dig me later. Dig me quite a bit later, yeah.
2: Well, you say things like that only because I'm a nobody. But does anybody know why I'm a nobody?
0: Make a double line, folks, right up through here.
2: No, what I mean is, you know, it's easy to identify other celebrities because they have titles.
0: Yeah.
2: Like, people know you as the grown-up.
0: Yeah.
2: Sinatra, the voice.
0: Voice.
2: Monty Woolley's the beard.
0: Mm-hmm.
2: Rita Hayworth, the face.
0: Got a name for you.
2: What?
0: The puss.
2: Please, Bing, figure it out. How long have I been hanging around the hall here?
0: Well, let's see. 2, 3, 4 goes into 5. I got it figured.
2: How long?
0: Too long.
2: See what I mean? Now, how would you feel if you went to the same place every week for 2 years and nobody paid any attention to you?
0: Happens to me.
2: Where?
0: My ration board.
2: No, well, the reason people don't notice me is because I haven't got a theme song.
0: I got one for you.
2: You really have?
0: Mm-hmm.
2: Oh, what?
0: It could happen to you.
2: It could, huh?
0: That'd be nice.
2: Well, you know, when I get a theme song that people would recognize...
0: I didn't do that.
2: You see, if I got a theme song that people would recognize, as soon as they hear it, click would go their minds, and then I'd start to talk.
0: Click off and go their radio.
3: I think Yuki has a point, Bing. Sometimes I wish I had a theme song.
0: What's the matter with that song, All That Meat and No Potatoes?
2: Look, I have a few ideas on a theme song for myself. Maybe you can help me decide.
0: Hit me.
2: How about, looky, looky, looky, here comes Yuki.
0: Try again.
2: All right. How's this, he's right on the beam with plenty of steam.
0: No, you're pressing.
2: How about he will drive your blues away. He will make your heart feel gay. He will make you cheer and wave. You all know him.
0: Burma Shay. It had to be you.

0: Before turning to that fine, fine group of charioteers, we make way for my friend from the sales department.
1: You ladies will agree it takes skill and experience to prepare a first-rate meal. 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It combines the qualities of zesty boiled dressing and fine mayonnaise. Try it soon.
2: Oh, this beautiful music.
3: Yes, it is.
2: Sounds like a strain from Bach.
3: Just how far, Bach?
4: Man, it's way Bach.
5: Oh, Columbus had more chance than me.
2: When was that?
5: In 1492, when he sailed across the sea. He thought he knew just what he was doing.
2: But you've been in a fog all your life.
6: And I'm in search of something to
2: you. You don't know what you're doing either.
6: Exactly what I wish I knew. Yes, I pursue. But who am I pursuing?
2: We're not some

0: in the old craft music hall for a couple of quick retakes as my friend and my colleague over at Paramount, Mr. Sonny Tubbs. Currently being co-starred with Paulette Goddard in I Love a Soldier, Sonny's just finished another service job to which I, too, have had the honor of contributing my questionable talents. I'm speaking of an item called Here Come the Waves. Speaking of waves, this Sunday, that fine organization celebrates its second anniversary. Congratulations, gals. Of course, to all you chicks who are still not in the waves, the second anniversary presents you a big anniversary opportunity to join up absolutely free. No down payments, no interest to pay, no carrying charges. You just walk into your nearest Navy recruiting office and you say, I want to join the Navy. Think it over, gals. It's a dynamite outfit, isn't it, Sonny?
1: Yeah, Bing, you know, I find the waves a very attractive organization.
0: Just how would you describe the average wave, Sonny?
1: Well, a sailor who says no.
2: You know, you two guys must have had a tough time on that picture. Tell us about it.
1: Well, Ken, you see, in the first place, here come the waves.
2: Yeah?
1: There goes Crosby. Mm-hmm.
3: Well, you make Bing sound like a wolf.
0: Well, you know, when hope's away, I got to...
1: I helped this fell guy. Why, he even offered me a job in his radio show selling toothbrushes.
0: Singing?
1: No, just being one of the 50 toughs.
0: Give me the brush, Ken.
2: I suppose you two are doing something handsome to celebrate the Waves' second anniversary.
0: Only got our own recruiting guy.
2: No.
0: That's all.
2: Oh, this I've got to
1: come
2: see.
1: Come over. Come closer. We'll lay it on you.
2: A busy... do that. It's a busy intersection, Hollywood and Vine. A new Wave recruiting booth featuring Sonny Tufts, A.S., that's Apprentice Seaman, and Bing Crosby, A.S.S., Apprentice Seaman Substitute. Passing the booth are held spellbound by the soothing, dulcet tones of Crosby as he lulls them with his subtle charm and his quiet, compelling, heart-to-heart talk.
0: Come over, come over, come over right here. Get your wave applications right here. Hurry, hurry, hurry. Get away from me, boys. You bother me. A little closer, girls. I'll bother you. Hurry, hurry, hurry, hurry. Sign up today. Take home a battleship absolutely free.
3: I don't see any battleship.
1: It's tattooed in his chest.
0: Hurry, hurry, hurry, hurry. Sign up here for the waves. Come over.
1: You're not
0: come
1: doing
0: over.
1: So good, Cross. You better let me try. Gee, I signed up 10 last night.
0: What's your technique?
1: Well, there's no technique. I just walk up to a pretty girl and sort of smile at her, and then she sort of smiles at me, and I smile again, and she smiles at me, and we talk, and pretty soon, another wave.
0: I tried that. Another wave goodbye.
1: Well, why don't you do what I said, Cross? There's one place I know we can sign up all the girls we need, just like that.
0: Oh, no, no, I won't go there. I will not go there. I swear, I don't care what you say. You're not
1: the only
0: it.
1: Place to
0: no,
1: find plenty of girls.
0: I but 100. No, you can whip me, you can lash me.
1: Okay.
0: You can me, I'm not going there.
1: Okay. We'll find plenty of recruits for the Sinatra broadcast.
0: Now, this recruiting detail is that's a stale thing for me anyway. I'm a sailor. I'm a sailor, boy. Give me a schooner. Cutting through the foam.
1: I see.
0: Short beard.
4: Hey, you sailors. Where's the other guy that used to be in this booth?
0: Why?
4: Well, a year ago, he talked my wife into joining the waves. Now, I haven't seen her since.
0: What do you want to see him about?
4: I just want to shake his hand.
1: Hey, let's get some action around here. What do you say? Any of you fellows know any girls we can recruit?
4: Well, send my cousin over. She works in the office.
1: Good. The Navy needs stenographers.
5: I'll send over my girlfriend. She's a wonderful cook.
1: Good. The Navy needs cooks.
6: I'm John Scott Trotter, and I'd like to send over my twin sister.
1: Good. The Navy
6: She's
1: needs...
6: She's exactly like me.
1: Sorry. Good. The Navy needs landing barges.
5: Say, what do you say? Shall I send my girlfriend around?
1: Listen, buddy. You give us your name, we'll sign you up for the Navy.
5: Okay. You can put it down. My name is Yuki.
1: Fine. From now on, you'll be known as the USS Yuki.
5: United States Seaman?
1: You said fact.
2: Say, excuse me, you sure see a... you sure see a lot of different ranks of servicemen around here. What's that big guy's over there?
0: Yeoman.
2: Yep. What about that other guy, the one whose head goes up and down every time he sees a girl walk by?
0: Yo-Yeoman.
2: Loaded, you know, I think the biggest part of you sailors is conceit.
1: How come?
2: Well, most of them are too big for their britches.
1: That's not... that's not conceit. That's deceit.
0: Maybe. Get the onblay all day, heaving to on the Ort pay, I'd say. Some Egan's ray. Ay, ay, ay.
3: Hello?
1: Stand aside, men. The Navy's about to go into action.
3: Could you explain to me how I might become a wave? I mean, tell me all about it.
0: Oh, I'd be glad to.
3: Not you, the big one.
0: You know, you look like excellent material for a petty officer.
1: Or a petty drawing.
0: It's every young lady's duty, really, to join the Navy and see the world.
3: But I always thought a woman's place was in the home.
7: Okay, race your home.
3: Well, if I were interested in joining, do you think I could fill out the form?
1: Well, you did all right, but the one you got.
3: Well, what kind of uniform would I wear?
0: Oxford, black, slightly grained, but très chic. Of course, no suede. Beige hose and the chambray shirt is just a dream. Your delightful dungarees will have a natty little matching jacket. All in all, the whole ensemble is just sheer heaven.
3: Well, how do you know all this?
0: I make my own clothes.
1: They look...
3: Well, if I join the Navy, will I go to sea?
0: If you join the Navy will go to sea, S-E-E.
1: Tell them more about that, Cross.
0: Well, it's...

0: marches back, 1928. Henry Ford unveils his new Model A, and C.C. Cash and Carry Pyle starts Bunion Derby from Los Angeles to New York. 1928, the boom is at its peak. Stocks reach new highs, and women's skirts reach new thighs. 1928, gangsterism and prohibition make a mockery of law and order. 1928, and many a young man living the pace that kills is whispering thoughtfully to his fiancée.
1: You know, honey, I've been thinking.
2: Really?
1: Well, you needn't be that surprised.
2: Oh, Paula, I'm sorry, Harry. What have you been thinking about?
1: Well, I ain't getting any younger, and when a guy starts getting to be my age, well, begins to think about the things he really wants.
2: Things like what, Harry?
1: Oh, I'm looking forward to a pipe and a pair of slippers, comfy smoking jackets, and something, well, maybe something else to make it all complete.
2: What else, Harry?
1: Oh, use your own judgment. I've given you enough hints. Next week's my birthday.
2: I may not even see you that day.
1: Oh, now you sound sore. Gee, I don't understand you dames at all.
2: I guess you really don't, do you, Harry?
1: Guess not.
2: Oh, well. Some of the kids are going canoeing tonight. They want us to go with them.
1: Oh, boy. Remember the last evening we went canoeing?
2: Uh-huh.
1: Not going to make you paddle this time.
2: Oh, thank goodness.
1: Got an outboard motor. Everybody rides, nobody paddles. A little noise, man. Gas,
2: gee, Harry, it'll be beautiful on the lake. Just you and me and the moon shining across the water.
1: Could we get a canoe just for two? Alone?
2: We could if you wanted.
1: And we could lose that mob. You know how they are with their ukuleles and everything. Hanukkah, you were wiki wiki. Hut up on the routes and all that. Sort of get off by ourselves where it's nice and quiet.
2: Oh, let's plan to get off by ourselves,
1: oh,
2: Harry.
1: Oh, great. I'll bring my fishing tackle.
2: Harry.
1: Yeah?
2: Have you heard that new song that goes, mean to me? Why must you be mean to me?
1: Who's mean to you? I was planning on giving you half of everything I caught. Give you anything. You're the cream in my coffee. You're the salt in my stew. You will always be my necessity. I'd be lost without you.
2: Would you really, Harry?

0: one of the important items of 1928, we turn to some of the important things of 1944.
1: During the past 2 years, you homemakers have gained much new knowledge in the field of nutrition. You know the importance of vitamins and minerals and the so-called protective foods which supply them. Salads, of course, are among the finest protective foods, and salads served with Miracle Whip are downright delicious eating. Just on plain lettuce or other greens, that lively Miracle Whip flavor is a treat. 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

That gets us through another Thursday in the old Kraft Music Hall, but there are more Thursdays to come. And on each of them, another meeting of the Kraft Music Hall group. Next week, for example, we'll once more feature such outstanding talent as the Charioteers, John Scott Trotter in his titanic 26, the Music Maids and Men, Yuki, my friend and colleague, Mr. Sonny Tufts, and such outstanding guests as Lena Romay and that big hat man from Saturday, Tom Brenneman. Sounds like a very colorful assemblage, well worth a half hour of anybody's time. Try and catch it. Good night.

0: Tune in to Kraft Music Hall next Thursday at this same time to hear Sonny Tufts, John Scott Trotter and his orchestra, Music Maids and Men, Yuki, the Charioteers, and our special guests for the evening, Lena Romay and Tom Brenneman. Marilyn Maxwell appeared through the courtesy of Metro-Goldwyn-Mayer, the producers of the Technicolor musical, Bathing Beauty.
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1: You're not hungry, dear Henry, dear Henry. 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

0: Yes, there's coffee pot freshness in every cup of Maxwell House. 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And if this is what you had in mind, you don't even have to pay that kind of money for the new Skoda Super Estel. Skoda's new Super Estel puts the man in the street
1: and his dog
0: on the road.
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4: 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Oh, hello, Cheeky.
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4: Hello.
5: You're all under arrest.
6: Did I ever catch my what in a mangle?
7: Your... Oh, green light's on. We've got to start. Got to start.
3: Sorry I'm late. I've been stabbing a traffic warden.
6: Why?
3: I've been waiting outside the studio 30 seconds for my wife, and he came up and stuck a ticket on me.
7: He's entitled.
3: No, he's not. I haven't got a car. It's incredible, you know. I picked up the phone this morning. Within 3 seconds of dialing, I was connected to an hotel in Madrid.
6: That's fantastic.
3: Yeah, isn't it? Especially as I was phoning a butcher's in Kilburn.
7: Is he the fellow with that marvellous brisket?
3: I don't know. Never seen him with his clothes off.
6: Oh. Goodbye. No use leading with our chins. This is where our story ends.

0: I'd sincerely like to say... What about your half of the gas bill?
1: And now over to Nugent Throb at Brands Hatch.
2: Hello. I haven't got a lot to say because there's no race meeting here today. So, So instead, I shall stick my finger in my ear and do my impression of a petrol pump.
0: 4 gallons of the 3-star, please.
2: Certainly, sir. Would you like a couple of shots?
0: Yes, please.
2: The second one was a special offer, sir.
0: Any man I know can get a round of applause on 2 dud ones.
2: Story of my life. Carry on.
0: My God. Do you remember the plot? My God, a flesh wound in the sump. Are you giving anything away this week?
2: Yes, sir. The butler did it.
0: Oh.
2: Would you believe it?
0: After a 70-foot tidal wave had wiped out the village of Poz in Bolivia in 1936, Manuel Gonzalez, aged 18 months, was found completely unharmed. He was living in Liverpool at the time.
2: Well, would you believe it?
0: Meanwhile, in a tailor's shop, halfway up the inside leg...
2: Good morning. Can you tell me what this is at the bottom of my trouser leg?
1: Now, there's a turn-up.
2: My golly, that's true. What I'm really looking for is something cheap, lightweight, and double-breasted.
1: Have you met the wife?
3: Rachmaninoff Higgins, that's the last time you insult me. I'm leaving you and claiming custody of the rhubarb tart.
1: That's all right by me. You know I don't like rhubarb tart and custody.
4: Drake is in his hammock and 1,000 miles away. Captain, art thou sleeping there below?
0: How the hell can I with all that singing going on? Mr. Blenkinsop!
5: Aye, aye, sir!
0: I've just crossed the equator with a steamer.
5: What did you get?
0: An imaginary kettle that runs round the centre of the earth.
2: Ah, that reminds me of my old job, you know. The old clippers, the waves and the hiss of the spray.
1: Were you a sailor?
2: No, a hairdresser.
0: For those of you who cannot comprehend the high intellectual nature of this programme, here is a footnote.
1: Sarah Miles has an ingrowing toenail.
2: Look at this.
0: What is it?
2: Photograph of Bob Hope's nose.
0: Now, there's a turn-up.
2: And now, Dudley Funkson, who has just returned from a moth-sexing expedition in Harpenden, is here to tell us about his trip.
3: I caught my foot in a stair, Rob, and fell head over heels down the stairs.
2: Thank you. The man's a fool. Yesterday I had lunch with a physiotherapist.
1: What happened?
2: The bubbles went right up my nose. Fizzy. Physiotherapist.
1: I don't get it.
2: So I've heard.
0: Take a letter, Miss Nidget.
6: Yes, sir.
0: Dear sir,

0: What was that second word again?
1: What do you want to make those eyes at me for?
0: Thought you might fancy a bit of fun, sailor.
2: Now, here is an action replay of that last joke.
3: What do you want to make those eyes at me for? Thought you might fancy a bit of fun, sailor.
0: Oh, didn't I sound butch then?

0: Would you believe it?
1: Many years ago, Daphne Oxenford and Mercedes McCambridge, for a bet, raced each other across the Serpentine in rowing boats. This became known as the Oxenford and McCambridge boat race.
2: And now, here is Barry Cryer with an appeal for funds.
0: Lend us 50p, will you?
3: Get up!
2: Meanwhile, in a customs hall at London Airport...
1: Good morning, sir. Have you read this?
0: Yes.
1: Jolly good, isn't it? I'm sorry. I'm terribly sorry. What am I saying? No, sir. Anything to declare?
0: No.
1: Have you any liver sausage, tomato and cress sandwiches, or Cornish pasties?
0: Why, are they taxable?
1: No, I'm starving! Starving!
4: Good evening. I am Dennis King, piano player and star. Mangles mended while you wait. The lads and I have all clubbed together and brought up a large lump on Tim's head. They're there if you look for them, missus. Anyway, to celebrate, I'm going to have a quick burst on the ivories. Once I've got that out of the way, I shall play the piano. A little number entitled, You're Lovely to Look At, Delightful to Know, What a Pity You're a Fella. Please applaud now as it's a long walk back to the piano in silence. Thank you.
5: Maintenant, ladies and gentlemen, my next song is a translation of an old French poem. It tells the story of a young lad who, believing the world to be his oyster, kisses his childhood sweetheart goodbye and sets off for Paris, femme and fortune. The second verse tells of his disillusionment as he sits surrounded by all the symbols of material success and yearns for the days when he found joy in the simple things. The scent of new money after rain, the glint of the sun on a book, the touch of Yvette's lips on his own. He asks himself, has he gained or lost? The song loses a little of its impact in translation. In fact, it loses a lot. In fact, the hell with it, let's not do it.
6: Drums along the Gooly Gooly.
7: Time now for war dance. All young maidens take off clothes and dance round fire.
1: But why do you call it a war dance?
7: Wait till they have taken off clothes. Now.
0: Home hints for the handyman, number 11, or something like that.
7: How to make rhubarb wine.
1: Hit it with a stick.
7: Around the world with George Dull, the news where it happens as it happens. From the strife-torn exotic sunspots of the world, George Dull wires back his reports to the studio. From Cuba, come in, George.
8: Hello. Oh, foot's hurting again. Got a card from Doris in Crewe, and that cheered me up a bit. Found a cigarette burn in the left sleeve of my Harris Tweed jacket this morning. George Dull in Cuba. Back to London.
7: Thank you, George. How does he do it? And now over to the Palm Court of Grand Hotel, where Max Jaffa is propositioning a waitress.
1: Come up to my room, darling, and we'll have a little... And then perhaps a couple of... And then perhaps we might try a little... What do you say?
0: And now our roving microphone eavesdrops at a table in the corner of the lounge.
9: You know, Myrtle, I had more trouble with the second footman last night.
10: Really?
9: Oh, yes. He battered down the bedroom door, ripped all the bedclothes off, but I got him in the end.
7: Here is a news item of no interest whatsoever. Lady Caroline Firkington has announced that she will spend the next 3 months doing social work amongst the down-and-outs of London's East End. To compensate for this, Rummy Jack of Islington has announced he will go grouse shooting in the Highlands.
0: Excuse me, I know this is a jeweller's shop.
1: Yes, sir.
0: Well, what is that large white vegetable in the middle of your window?
1: Oh, there's a turnip.
0: Oh.
7: Ladies and gentlemen, in the nick of time, a joke.
0: It appears... that a man went into a pub and ordered a pint of beer. After only one or two sips, he was obliged to answer a call of nature. Before going, he propped a note against the glass, saying, "I have put my tongue in this beer." When he returned, the glass was empty, and propped against it was another note which said, "Drank your beer, but couldn't find your tongue."
7: While strolling through the park one day, in the merry, merry month of May, I was mugged.
0: Would you believe it?
1: The town of Cucamonga in North America was so named after a famous French chef visited the place and cooked several mungas.
3: Well, would you believe it?
10: Excuse me?
0: Yes?
10: I'm an earwig and I'd like to complain about that joke.
0: What are you talking about?
10: We earwigs are a sober, industrious group and we do not go around falling off tables.
0: Please explain yourself.
10: We resent the BBC doing that joke about the earwig falling off the table and saying, "Here we go."
4: Hey, wait a minute. What is a munga?
0: Pardon?
4: Well, you were talking about cooking mungas.
0: Look, Dennis. I'm busy. This smart-ass earwig will explain.
4: Oh, hello.
10: Hello, you're pretty.
4: Yes.
10: Oh, actually, munga comes from the Latin,
4: yes.
10: Mungas.
4: Well,
0: and they were never seen again. Meanwhile, in a schoolroom just in front of the blackboard...
1: Blenkinsop Minor.
11: Yes, sir?
1: I'm going to make an example of you. This English essay of yours, disgraceful.
11: Why, sir?
1: This opening sentence. Fingers trembling with lust, he ripped the flimsy brassiere from her bosom. I've told you 100 times. Brassiere is 2 S's and 1 R.
0: Bruce Ugly, at the age of 20, was a delicate, even fragile young man. His first public appearance in America had to be abandoned when he gave himself a hernia picking up the flute.
4: I still don't know what a monger is.
1: Didn't the earwig tell you?
4: Well, no, he was just going to when he fell off the piano, you see, and I shouted, "Here we go," and he bit me in the leg. Little swine.
7: All of the world's a stage, and all the men and women merely players. Except in Ronnie Corbett, he's a woodbine.
12: Now is the winter of our discontent made a glorious summer.
1: Except for Scotland and the north, where there'll be scattered showers and hard places.
0: And speaking of showers, here is the Dennis King Trio to give you a short burst on their corporate banjo.

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1: I don't think I can.
2: Looking ahead tonight on BBC television, one of the great love stories of our time. The story of a passion kindled and destroyed by a struggle for supremacy. How one man with the twin drives of sex and power brought down an empire. All this in Magic Roundabout, BBC One.
3: And on BBC Two, King Harold and Horatio Nelson in One Pair of Eyes.
2: Meanwhile, in a teapot just to the left of the sugar bowl.
4: Get out of here, you old bag. You're all wet.
5: That reminds me, I met a very polite mugger on my way to the studio.
6: How do you mean?
5: He asked me if I wanted one lump or two.
7: He did. He did.
8: Home, old girls don't fight.
7: We like it.
8: Apart from that, don't fight. Home hints for the handyman, number... Oh, knickers, three again.
2: How to frame a picture.
3: Leave its fingerprints on the door handle.
2: And now we've had a request from a group of young ladies in Stevenage who get together every Wednesday to study the Pudding method of yoga. So for all you girls in the Pudding Club, here... here is a track from David Nixon's new LP.
9: And I wake up in the morning with my hair down in my eyes, and I say,
10: where the hell did that come from?
3: Hello?
11: David Nixon here. Vanish.
3: Oh, don't be ridiculous. How can you make somebody vanish?
8: Barry? Barry?
5: What's happened?
8: He's turned into the Jack of Clubs.
5: You mean a playing card?
8: No, the pub next door.
2: Meanwhile, in the pub next door...
3: Hello, hello, hello. Can I have a pint of bitter, please, and a kiss from your ruby-red lips?
12: All right, just this once.
3: Look here! Look here! Here!
2: I asked for a dry martini, and this one's soaking wet. I accept your apology.

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1: I met the editor of the Radio Times this morning. He burst into tears.
2: Was he pleased to see you?
1: No. I told him Chamberlain was dead.
3: Thank you.
0: At 24, Bruce Ugly won a scholarship to study under Paganini, but left after 3 months because he damn near suffocated.
4: Good morning. I'm your friendly Milkman. Give us a kiss.
5: That was silly. Shouldn't even be in bed with you, really.
0: The Strange Affair of Tristram Snit. A play in three acts and a blue serge suit. Act One.
1: I took my summer holidays early that year. January. January 1938. The world was in a state of uneasy peace. The storm clouds were gathering over Europe, and where I was in Yorkshire, it was chucking it down. But I pursued my hiking holiday with gusto, protected by a stout pair of boots. They were a little tight round the ears, but they did keep me dry. Suddenly.
6: Mr. Hardcastle! Mr. Hardcastle! Oh. There's trouble at Mill!
1: Why did you say that?
2: It's the only thing I can do in a Yorkshire accent.
0: The figure that approached Tristram was a strange, bent old man.
2: You what?
0: It's all right. Bent didn't mean the same thing in those days.
2: Follow me, saltbox.
0: Please yourself.
1: As the storm increased in its intensity, he led me to a four-story Gothic mansion, which I'd failed to notice behind an elderberry bush.
6: Save her if you can, maester. It's for England and...
1: I knew where England was, but where was... As if in answer to my question, the door of the mansion creaked open.
7: Good evening, young sir. Baron Frankenstein is in the laboratory conducting an experiment.
1: I'm Tristram Snit. Not an easy thing to say at the best of times. Do you realize what this means?
7: Yes. I'm doing next week's sketch by mistake.
2: Tristram swept him aside and bounded up the stairs two at a time. As there were only three of them, he came a nasty cropper.
1: I located the room and burst in. It was a bit of luck as it was the bathroom and I'd been bursting for some time. In the bath was a figure tightly bound. Who are you?
7: Captain George Higginbottom of the ARP.
1: Why are you talking like that?
7: These ropes are very tight.
1: Let me help you.
7: Thank you.
0: Those damned Ruskies nearly had me. Come into the lounge for a drink.
2: Tristram leapt down the stairs three at a time. He'll never learn that, lad.
0: As Tristram regained consciousness, he could vaguely discern, standing before him, a tall, bearded figure in fisherman's jersey and gumboots.
1: Mother!
8: I'm not your mother as far as I know. Mind you, I've had my moments.
1: Where am I?
8: Halfway down page 14. Try and keep up.
1: I mean, what is this place?
8: You are aboard the SS Knickertwist. Out of hull, bound for hull. The rudder's jammed.
9: You are probably wondering why you are here.
1: Yes.
9: That will teach you to come to rehearsals. You are completely in my power, and I shall have to kill you.
1: But why?
9: How do you explain this?
2: With a deft flick of his wrist, he wrenched one of the boots from Tristram's head, and out fell two sprats, a picture of Janet Gaynor, and a map of Harpenden. In Dutch.
1: I know nothing of these.
9: Then what about these?
2: From the other boot, he produced two rose bushes.
1: They must have been planted.
9: Captain McAllister.
8: Yavol.
0: I've heard of miscasting, but this is ridiculous.
8: You want I should the injection give him, okay?
0: Oh, God.
1: Seizing me roughly by the arm. Ooh. The captain injected a colourless liquid into my veins, and I slumped to the floor and knew no more.

0: When I regained consciousness, I was in a sumptuously appointed and luxurious tent. To my horror, I realized I was either in the hands of some wealthy sheik or camping with Ralph Reeder. Suddenly, the door of the tent slammed open.
1: I told you the man was a fool.
2: A strange, exotic figure appeared in the doorway.
3: I am Fatima.
0: What?
3: Oh, sorry. Fatima. Head slave girl to the sheik Abdul Goldberg.
0: Abdul Goldberg?
3: Yes, his father was an oversexed patriot with no sense of direction.
0: But why am I here?
3: You have tampered with my master's oil concessions.
2: One of these days, he'll catch you at it.
3: He will torture you within an inch of your life.
0: My life?
2: Funny, you don't look Jewish.
0: Framed in the doorway was a pigeon-toed man with a face like a hawk and hooded eyes like a falcon. He flew round the room and settled on my shoulder.
4: Hello, cheeky. You's a pretty boy, then.
5: You will die, misbegotten son of a...
1: The sheik slumped to the floor, and Tristram was amazed to see Fatima replacing a howitzer in her bra.
0: But Fatima, why?
3: Not Fatima.
1: Captain George Higginbottom, ARP. Now I must smuggle you back to England with the map, the code, and the plans of the corned beef sandwich.
2: He clamped a sickly smelling pad over Tristram's mouth, and Tristram slumped to the floor and knew no more.
0: When I regained consciousness, I was in the office of the head of MI5, strapped securely to Roger Moore. It was gorgeous. The chief was speaking.
5: You're an idiot. Get out.
0: And you know, to this day, I still don't know what the hell it was all about.
6: Is that it, then?
0: What?
6: Well, is that supposed to be the end of the sketch? I mean, you want me to play the music now?
0: Now, look here, Dennis. If you're going to be...
1: Not Dennis. Captain George Higginbottom. ARP.
5: Oh, shut up!
3: Good on, Chief.
0: Cheerio, Chief.
1: This program was written and performed by Barry Cryer, John Junkins, and Tim Brooke-Taylor. Music by the Dennis King Trio, and the Farrago produced by David Hatch. Toodaloo.
2: And you.
1: Let's go and have a drink.
7: We had a party last night. 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
15: So there you go, recipe time will be coming up in 5 minutes, so get your pencils and papers poised. In the meantime, while you are fantastically poised, as we are, we have another request, actually. And this time it's from Mr. Harold Steptoe of Oil Drum Lane, Shepherd's Bush, and he writes thuswise. He says, Dear Jim, which is a good way to start a letter to me, I suppose, I listen to your prog every morning while I'm working on the round, and so does my old man while he's stinking in his pit.
16: Saucy pillock. 5 million people heard that.
15: And he says, I'd like you to play a record for him together with a message. And the message reads, Mr. Steptoe Pear, he says, get up and get your finger out and get my dinner on. I'll be home early, Sarnoon. So that's the message. Here's the record. Dem bones, dem bones, dem dry bones.
16: You can stuff your record and your recipe. Be home early? What does he think he's got, a part-time job? Well, I ain't cooking anything for him. He'd have to make do with some takeaway curry.
17: Kids? Kids? I'm out. Whack there. Whack there.
18: Now, let's see what we've got. Now, where's my list? Oh, here we are. Right. There's one Victorian oil lamp. Right. Check. Four swords. We've got them inside. Check. Assorted cane furniture. Oh, there's a couple of chairs on here somewhere. Oh. Yeah, clean them up. They'll be all right. Check. Indian carpet. That's in my bedroom. Check. Now, what else do they need?
19: Assorted there you are. Just been out to get your dinner.
18: Oh, no. Curry again.
19: How do you know?
18: I could smell you coming down the street.
19: No! Well, you like curry.
18: I know I do. I've had it five times this week. And it's still only Thursday. We had it once for breakfast. Look at me, I'm turning brown.
19: Well, it does you good in this weather. Warms you up, mate. I got chicken madras, mutton vindaloo, beef biryani, bingy bargy, vegetable curry, half a dozen poppadoms, 9 and a tanner. I know he does it.
18: I do, mate. When did you last see a cat round here?
19: That'd be disgusting. He wouldn't do things like that. Yeah, well, if you don't want any, I'll have it. I'll cook you something else.
18: No, thank you. I've had enough of your Jimmy Young cock-ups.
19: Oh. And that's another thing. You made a laughing stock of me, haven't you?
20: Oh, you heard it, then?
19: Heard it? The old country heard it. You want your brains tested, giving our address out on the BBC. Telling everybody you were out on the round and I was in here on my own. It's an open invitation, isn't it? We could have been robbed.
20: Oh, yes. I've no doubt that hundreds of gangs of international art thieves are at this very moment converging on London from all corners of the world. Last night, members of the flying squad raced to London Airport after a tip-off that a priceless cast-iron mangle was being smuggled out of the country. This and the 3 gas stoves that was impounded at Dover are now safely back under lock and key in the collection of that eccentric art connoisseur, Mr. Albert Steptoe. Tilly-a-tilly-a, 24 hours. Shepherd's Bush. Tilly-a-tilly-a, get the dinner ready.
19: What are you going to do with all that junk?
20: If you must know, I'm getting some props and costumes together for the next production at the Civic Hall.
19: Oh, good. Are they on the ear roll again?
20: I'm very happy to be able to play a part in the cultural life of the community.
19: I don't know why you bother. People don't want to see that rubbish. The last one you dragged me along to, Richard the 111th thief.
20: Richard the 3rd.
19: Terrible.
20: Shakespeare, terrible.
19: Well, it was the way they did it. 10 people in the audience, including us. Cool, what a disaster. The curtain goes up, matey hobbles on. Now is the winter of our discontent, and his hump falls off. They're amateurs, Harold.
20: But of course they're amateurs. I mean, that's why it's so worthwhile. You're a right knocker, you are. You never give nobody any encouragement. As it happens, they're developing into a very good little company. I mean, their last few productions have been very well attended. And I, for one, am proud to be associated with them.
19: Cobblers. All you're interested in is the leading lady.
20: I've got nothing to do with it. Well, I do admit, I admire Madeleine Bannerman very much. But purely on an artistic level.
19: Get out of it. You went as red as a beetroot when you met her backstage.
20: I didn't go red through meeting her. I was embarrassed by the way you was behaving, calling Richard the Third Humperdinck all night long. And then, saying to Miss Bannerman, you ought to join the Bristol Old Vic. It's not her fault she's flat-chested, is it?
19: Not a funny joke.
20: In extremely bad taste.
19: What's all this stuff for, then? What a load of old rubbish are they doing this week?
20: We're performing a new play that has been especially written for us by our producer, Rupert Faynes Muir. And we are performing it at the Civic Hall next week.
19: We?
20: Yes, we. I'm in it.
19: You? On the stage?
20: And why not?
19: Oh, no! Oh, don't! Oh, stop it! Don't make me laugh! Oh, dear! Oh, dear!
20: I fail to see anything amusing.
19: Hello, Dwarling. Oh, hello, Dwarling. Oh, lovely Dwarling. Saw your Hamlet, Dwarling. Up yours, Dwarling. Kiss me elbow, Dwarling.
20: I don't think I care to continue this discussion. Excuse me. I mean, I have work to do in the house.
19: What are you going to call yourself? Lawrence O'Toole?
20: I haven't made up my mind yet. So I might keep my own name. Harold Steptoe. There's nothing wrong with it. I'm proud of our name, even with you in the family. Yes, Harold Steptoe. It has a nice ring to it.
19: Oh, don't be silly, Harold. You'll only make a fool of yourself. You can't act. It takes years to learn. You have to go to school.
20: Not necessarily. I mean, lots of actors have started in rep. It's the finest experience you can get. I mean, our Richard III, he's never been to drama school. He's an income tax inspector. Rupert says I'm a natural. He says I've got potential, and he's been around. He's a professional. I've seen his press cuttings. Holden, Bradford, Barnsley.
19: If he's such a good actor, then why isn't he in the West End?
20: Well, he had to give up acting. He was very ill. He left him with a weak bladder. And he can't stay on the stage for long periods.
19: Oh, blimey, a right goon show this is going to be.
20: Atypical, isn't it? You don't give anybody credit for anything. Oh, it would get right up your nose if I was to become a star, wouldn't it, eh? I mean, you'd be choked up to here, wouldn't you? You'd like to see me get on, wouldn't you? You'd like to see me get out of this rat hole and get to the top, making films all over the world. Rome, Madrid, Hollywood, playing opposite all that international crumpet. Raquel Welch, Verna Leasley, and Jane Fonda.
19: Yeah. Irene handles more your mark.
20: I would be very honoured to play opposite Miss Handel. Because don't you make any mistake. It could happen. I mean, this is what I've been waiting for. I've got a feeling. Oh, this is the one job where an education don't matter. You don't need A-levels to be an actor. For years I've been stuck here, not knowing which way to go, not knowing how to express myself. I thought, well, acting, I mean, that could be it. Oh, I'm not building castles in the air, Dad. I realise he has to have a bit of luck. But it happens to other people. Why not me? I'm not a bad-looking fella. I mean, if fella would get hold of me, they'd do my nose and my teeth and pin my ears back. I could look as good as any of them.
19: So could King Kong, if they did that to him. Stop dreaming, Harold. It don't happen to blokes like you.
20: It does! Sean Connery was a lorry driver. He's the same age as me, and I got more hair than he has. I didn't expect any help from you. But you'll be the first one on board my yacht, won't you? Yeah, well, I've got news for you. You're barred. The moment I see you walking up the gangplank, I shall pull it away. I shall tell the captain, full steam ahead, and see if you can get him with the propellers. Go on.
19: The only yacht you'll ever have is the plastic one in your bath.
20: Yeah, we shall see. And if you wouldn't mind serving for dinner, I have got work to do. Must get this dangy cleaned up and readiness for my guests.
19: What guests?
20: At 8 o'clock, the entire company is meeting here for our first rehearsal. A new play by Rupert Fainey's Muir, a drama of the Northwest Frontier, entitled...
19: Up your carbon.
20: Up your... entitled Guilt, the White Man's Burden.
19: What are you rehearsing round here for?
20: Because the karate club is using the old tonight. Now, hurry up, come on.
19: Here you are. Chicken Madras and mutton vindaloo. Get that down, yeah. Might help you to get into character. It's not too hot.
4: Oh, God. My voice. If I make my debut sounding like Louis Armstrong, I'm going to murder you.
19: Harold, Hello, sailor. Have you brought your yacht already?
20: Don't be sarcastic. All actors wears gears like this when they're lounging. Cary Grant wears it all the time. And another thing, why haven't you gone out? They'll be here in a minute.
19: I'm not going out.
20: What do you mean, you're not going out? You promised.
19: I've changed my mind. I want to stay here and watch you.
20: You're not staying here taking the mickey out of me.
19: You're the biggest audience you're ever liable to see. You'll have to get used to that. Heckling, it's part of your training, getting the bird.
20: I have no intention of getting the bird. Oh, God, there we are. Oh, Dad, look, please, go out. I mean, I don't ask you for much.
19: It's too cold.
20: Go to bed, then.
19: No, it's too early.
20: Right, stay here. I'm warning you.
19: You put that sort of down.
20: This is very important to me. One word out of you. Right, out of place. And the next item on the menu will be curried ghoulies. All right. Just watch it. That's all.
19: Yes, darling. Anything you say, darling.
20: Oh, you found it all right. Do come in.
21: Come on, darling. In you go.
22: Hello, darling. Oh, Jeremy, darling.
23: Yes,
22: be a darling. Take my coat, darling.
23: All right, darling.
22: Thank you, darling.
21: Now, Nemony, darling, do come in, darling. Now, get the door closed, would you? That's lovely. Now, Harold, I don't believe that you know everybody. Now, this is our new leading lady, Nemony Wagstaff.
20: How do you do?
24: Hello. I've heard so much about you.
20: Have you? Oh, good, I hope. What happened to Miss Bannerman?
21: Yes, what indeed?
24: Well, actually...
21: No, please. Do let me tell this one. Now, you know she was married, don't you?
20: No, I didn't.
21: Oh, yes. She was married to Norman, who worked the lights. Well, it was all a bit empty, and we were all expecting something. But anyway, you remember Jack, who played Jim in John Loves Jane?
20: Oh, yes.
21: Well, he was married to Janice, who played his mother. He said, well, it seems that Jack came home from work last night and packed his bags and went. There's an empty desk at the Gasboard showrooms this morning.
20: He went. Oh, no, he's just right there.
21: Scarpered, with the Bannerman. They've gone into production on their own. Now, we're very lucky to have got hold of Nemony. A tremendous experience.
20: Oh, really?
21: Yes, a right little pro, aren't you, darling?
24: Oh, I shall look forward to playing opposite you, Harold.
20: Oh, I do hope I don't let you down. I'm very inexperienced.
24: Oh, I'm sure not in everything.
20: Yes. Won't you all come into the lounge?
24: Oh, yes.
21: Oh, I say.
24: Oh,
21: what about this? What a super set! Straight out of Love on the Dole.
19: This is our own.
21: Oh, I say, I didn't mean to be rude.
20: Oh, may I introduce my pater?
24: Oh, hello.
20: Pater, this is our producer, yes, Rupert Fainey's Muir.
19: How do you do?
21: Delighted.
19: I'm sorry to hear about your illness. If you get caught short, the bog's outside.
20: Anyone like a drink?
21: Well, now, nothing alcoholic now. We've got work to do.
20: Oh. Would you like some cocoa?
21: Yes, cocoa will be fine.
20: Peter, go and make some cocoa.
19: Nah, I want to watch.
20: Go make some cocoa.
0: I'm terribly sorry for the delay.
21: Oh, that's all right. Now, yes, well, now, shall we come along? Now, let's get started, shall we? Now, you've all got your work.
20: Yeah, I've got most of the props together. I think you're going to be pleased with them. I've got some uniforms as well.
21: Oh, yes, lovely.
20: And I must say that I have read the play, and I think it is quite magnificent.
21: Thank you, dear boy.
20: I only hope that your confidence in me is not misplaced and I don't make mess it up.
21: My dear boy, I've never been wrong yet. In any case, I love the challenge of presenting a new face to my public. Now, listen, is everybody ready? Now, listen, now, briefly, the play takes place in a beleaguered fort on the Indian frontier during the Afghan Rising. Now, a punitive expedition by the British has failed, and they are now surrounded by 50,000 savage tribesmen, whom, of course, we don't see. Now, it's a one-set play, and the general's bungalow inside the compound, and the action deals with the last 2 days of their lives. Now, the dramatis personae...
20: The what?
21: The cast list. Now, the cast are officer commanding the fort, that's General Sir Langham Willoughby, that's you, Jeremy.
3: Oh, super.
21: His wife, Lady Cecilia, Deirdre, their beautiful daughter, Ariadne, Nemone, and her fiancé, Lieutenant Carstairs, that's you, Harold.
20: Oh, yes.
21: Now, also in the fort are Gunga Din. Manville blacking up again, I'm afraid.
20: That's nice.
21: Yeah, and the General's batman, that's you, Timmy.
3: Rupert, darling, I don't wish to knock it at this stage, but don't you think the plot's just a teensy-weensy bit, well, old-fashioned? For 1974, I mean.
21: I thought you did, darling.
3: Well, I have, darling.
21: Well, then surely you must have realized that that's deliberate. I mean, that the whole thing is an analogy between the British in India and the Americans in Vietnam.
20: Oh, yes, yes, yes. I mean, that is the first thing what struck me. I mean, that's why I like it so much. It has a profound social message for us all.
21: Thank you, Harold. Thank God for an intelligent actor.
20: Well, it's probably that I've had more time to study it than my fellow players.
21: Now, the only other member of the cast is a special government envoy. Now, the Right Honourable, the Lord Carruthers, KC, who has been personally sent by Queen Victoria to negotiate with the Mad Mullah. Now, unfortunately, we've got a bit of a problem there.
20: Why's that?
21: Reg hasn't turned up. No, he had all his teeth out this morning and he won't get his new set back until after we open. It's going to be a rather difficult part to cast. Now, Lord Carruthers is a man of 70, a distinguished career behind him, a military bearing, a patrician-like face, small in stature, but...
5: Come and get it!
21: Don't move!
5: Eh?
21: Say that again.
5: Say what again?
21: What you just said.
5: Come and get it!
21: Remarkable. Such resonance. It's amazing.
20: No! Pardon? I'm not having him in it.
21: But he's perfect. I mean, look at that face. That is the Right Honourable Lord Carruthers to a T.
20: That is my old dad, who's an ignorant old git. He'll ruin it.
21: No, I don't think so. Have you ever been on the stage before?
5: No, yes. Yes, I have.
20: When?
5: 1914-18 war. Troops concerts.
20: Ah, of course, you've done everything, haven't you? We needed a brain surgeon. You'd be the first up, wouldn't you?
5: Oh, I took me mate's leg off once in the trenches. I made a very good job of it. I only had a bayonet, and the field doctor said it was the finest...
20: Oh, shut up! Give the cuckoo round. Rupert,
21: yes.
20: Can I have a word with
21: yes,
20: you?
21: Yes, certainly,
20: private? Look, Rupert, he is making a terrible big mistake. He'd be terrible. I mean, he can't act. He can't play a lord with a voice like that.
21: But he talks like you.
20: Oh, yes, yes, but see, I'm like Michael Caine. I can put it on. Like he did in Zulu.
21: Well, perhaps your father can, too.
20: He can't. He's as coarse as sandpaper.
21: Now, Mr. Steptoe.
5: Here?
21: Can you speak with an upper-class accent?
5: What do you mean? Like this old chap?
21: You see, he's perfect.
20: He's not perfect. He's rotten, rotten.
5: Of course, if you wanted more Sandhurst, there was an officer in my regiment who had him as... Right. Really interesting voice. I mean...
20: Shut up! He'll never keep it up. He's all right. Go blimey.
21: Well, I think we'll take a chance on him. Now, Mr. Steptoe, how would you like to play Lord Carruthers?
5: Oh, yeah, I'll give it a go. Might be a giggle.
21: Oh, splendid. Now, here's a script. Now, the part is marked.
20: Right. Well, I've warned you. He'll be a disaster. So be it on your own heads.
21: All right, now. Is everybody ready?
1: Yes.
21: Now,
1: yes.
21: We'll go from the top. Okay. Now, the scene opens. The scene opens at dusk. There's a lull in the fighting. All is quiet. The curtain rises, and we find Lieutenant Carstairs on the veranda with Ariadne in his arms. Right, go.
24: It's very quiet out there.
2: Yes.
24: It's unbelievably quiet.
2: Yes.
24: Do you think they will attack before morning?
2: No.
24: You're very taciturn, aren't you?
2: Yes.
19: Blimey, you've got a lot of words to learn, haven't you?
21: Shut up! This is not a profession. He runs like it's serious. Now, come along. He's no temperaments. Now, carry on. Keep it going.
24: What chance do you think we have, Blimey?
2: There's one chance in a million. If we slips out of here tonight, and if I get to Delhi in the morning...
19: Ding dong, the bells are gonna chime.
21: Monkey! Mr. Steptoe, now look, you're not giving your son a chance now. Come along, please, let's be serious now. Carry on, Harold. You're very good. Now, your speech, Nemini.
24: Do you think we'll get out of this alive?
2: He won't if he don't turn it in.
21: Stick the speech!
2: I'm sorry. Your father and Lord Carruthers are in the study now, discussing the terms they will present to the Mad Mullah.
24: Don't you mean the terms the Mad Mullah will present to us?
2: Ha ha! Ha ha ha ha ha ha! I should have known it was foolish to try to deceive a soldier's daughter. But believe me, Ariadne, I promise you, I won't let those fiends take you alive. I've saved the last two bullets for us. That way, we shall always be together.
24: My darling.
21: Now the door burst open. And in stride, Lord Carruthers and the General. Now, Lord Carruthers is very angry. All right, go.
19: Now, I won't bother about the accent. I'll work on that later. I am not satisfied, Willoughby. Her Majesty's government has been seriously mizzled.
2: That's misled.
19: Misled. But needles to say...
21: Needless!
2: Sometimes it's going to spoil it.
21: That's all right. I will sort it out. Now, please, go on.
19: But needless to say, I have a plan. I bring a sausage from Her Majesty.
21: A sausage? Message! I'll put your glasses on.
2: Oh, look, Roots. Couldn't you rewrite it, Roots? I mean, couldn't you have him stand at the French windows and get killed by a stray bullet?
21: No, please, don't stop. Carry on.
2: What is this sausage? What is this message you bring?
19: It is a message from Her Majesty the Queen to Alf Garnett's chief.
2: The Afghan chief?
19: The Afghan chief. It is a message of peace and goodwill between our two peoples, and as a gesture of friendship, she has instructed me to present to the Mad Mullah a string of Pelopones.
2: Pelopones? Polo pony.
19: Well, that's not my fault. It's that typist. She's run the two words, one and the other.
2: That's the same in my script, and I have to say it as well. I knew there was polo ponies, but she wouldn't give him a string of Pelopones. Would she?
19: I don't know what the Afghans has for breakfast.
21: You can't think it. You can't act. And our production's going to be a fiasco. No, really. Look, it's early days yet. It's only a read-through.
2: Well, look, Rose, my career's going to be ruined before it's even started. Pelopones. You're great, Bert.
19: He's very temperamental, ain't he? Well, come on. Let's go through it all again.

0: Coming.
1: Good evening. I'm the dramatic critic of the East Acton Gazette.
0: Oh, please, do come in. Have a drink.
1: No, thank you. I've got one next door in your father's room. He was a great success, wasn't he?
0: Oh, did you think so? I was so busy with my part, I didn't have time to notice anybody else.
1: Well, your father sent me in to ask you if you were going to join him in the celebrations. They've offered him a contract, you know.
0: No. If he will excuse me, I got a bit of an headache. It was a very demanding part. I feel quite exhausted.
1: Yes, of course. I'll be off then. Enjoyed it very much.
0: Oh.
1: By the way,
0: hmm?
1: As a matter of interest, something you said in the third act confused me. What is a polyphony?
0: It was a slip of the tongue. I made a mistake, that was all.
1: I see. I understand that was your last performance.
0: Yes. I've decided to retire. I mean, I only did it tonight to help them out.
1: I will. Good luck.
0: Thank you. Don't bother to shut the door. I'm leaving myself.
2: Good night, sir.
0: Oh, good night, George.
3: Here, mister, can I have your autograph?
0: What for?
3: Oh, you're an actor, aren't you?
0: No, sir. I'm a rag and bone, then.

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0: You know, cats have minds of their own. That's why we love them. They really do know what they like.
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Well, darlings, this has been a most hectic week. I've been engaged to do a series of lectures all over the country, and I've only just returned from my first engagement at Southern Methodist University, deep in the heart of Texas. Oh, and what a reception I received from those friendly, enthusiastic audiences down there, deep in the heart of Texas. Oh, they're wonderful people. They're almost like us up here in the United States. And I'm so looking forward to going back very soon way down there. Deep in the heart of Texas. What's going on back there? Oh, so if you'll pardon me, darlings, I'd like to say a friendly hello to all the friends I made down there. Deep in the heart of Texas. Yankee musicians. Well, so much for small talk. And on with the big show. And a very special and dear friend makes his appearance here today.

0: musicians. Well, so much for small talk, and on with the big show. And a very special and dear friend makes his appearance here today, Clifton Webb, whom I've known for a long, long time. About 67 years. What is that? I told them about 6 or 7 years. Yankee writers.
1: Incredible. 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
0: Clifton Webb.
1: Darling, I received your frantic cable in London, and I took the first plane back.
0: How was the trip, Clifton?
1: Swift. I had breakfast in London, lost it over Newfoundland, and arrived in New York that night. When I got your cry for help, I thought you were broke. I thought you were ill. I thought you were dying. These I wouldn't mind, but Tallulah Bankhead on radio. What would Sarah Bernard say? Eleanor Duza.
0: I don't see that old crowd anymore, darling. I'm in radio. This is my new medium.
1: And couldn't your new medium put you in touch with that old crowd?
0: But Clifton, this is a new crowd. They're big names in radio. Haven't you ever heard of Fibber McGee and Molly?
1: Fibber, McGee, and Molly? And you put yourself in the same class with those three?
0: No, Clifton. Fibber McGee and Molly are only two.
1: Two, indeed. You're forgetting, Tallulah, I wrote the song, Just Molly and Me and Baby Makes Three. The baby's name was Fibber.
0: Well, obviously, darling, you don't know very much about radio. You should become more familiar with it.
1: I already have the contempt for it, which familiarity usually breeds.
0: Well, how can you talk about radio that way, Clifton? Do you realize that every Sunday I can reach 20 million people?
1: How fortunate for you it's not the reverse. I promise you, Tallulah, had I known that you were having to descend to this, I would never have invented radio.
0: You invented radio?
1: Don't play the startled fawn, dear. Surely you've heard of the network web on radio stations?
0: Mr. Belvedere, you're beginning to take your movie role seriously. Oh, and how is your old crowd in the movies, Abbott and Costello? Sabu, the elephant boy. Francis, the mule. And Betty, what's her name?
1: Hutton. Surely, Tallulah, you're not mentioning motion pictures in the same breath with radio.
0: Don't talk to me about radio. I've seen those popcorn classics in which you appear. Clifton, really, a babysitter. And that other picture, cheap about a dozen. You, a father of 12 children. Oh, darling, 12 children.
1: I find myself suddenly bored. I think I'll go to my club.
0: Obviously, the Stork Club.
1: Obviously, darling, Noel Coward is not writing your material these days. When I think of your starring in those smart, sophisticated comedies Noel wrote for you...
0: Oh, dear Noel. Did you see him in London, darling?
1: Yes, I telephoned him there this afternoon. He asked about you.
0: Oh, Noel. Did you tell him I was on this radio program?
1: I wouldn't dare. I told him we were on relief. He'll be happier that way.
0: Oh, happy, happy Noel. I just mentioned his name the other night during one of my lectures. Oh, I didn't tell you, darling. I'm lecturing now, you know, all over the country.
1: And what patent medicine are you selling?
0: Clifton, how dare you?
1: Doesn't it get cold this time of year on the back of those wagons?
0: Darling, I'm lecturing on the theater. In fact, I've just returned from a triumphant engagement way down there, deep in the heart of Texas.
1: That's a quaint arrangement. Is this the clack that you travel with?
0: Huh? Look here, you baby burping boor.
1: Ah, now, that's more like it. This is the Tallulah I've known and loved for so many years. But tell me, why have you sunk to this? What does it get you?
0: Money.
1: But why, Tallulah? How much money can you keep? How much have you got left after the government takes out the... taxes? That clack of yours can't even spell.
0: Merrick Wilson, can't those performing seals of yours do anything besides beat their fins?

0: Come here, Mary, darling.
1: Yes, Miss Bankhead.
0: Darling, haven't you some music prepared for this program?
1: Oh, sure. We were going to play You Go to My Head.
0: Oh, good, darling. Oh, Meredith, this is Clifton Webb.
1: Oh, gee, how do you do, Mr. Webb? I'm a big fan of yours. Why, I used to see all your pictures back in Mason City, Iowa. That's my hometown, you know. But I don't suppose you ever heard of Mason City, Iowa.
2: Mason City, Iowa. Population 27,080. Is the county seat of Cerro Gordo County, situated 100 miles from Des Moines, and the mayor is a Mr. H.E. Bruce, whose term expires in April 1951, and I should be there to help re-elect him.
1: Well, gee, that sounds like an exciting town, the way you tell it, Mr. Webb.
2: Pelu, who is this oaf?
0: Now, Clifton, please, Meredith is one of the most accomplished musicians. He is not an oaf.
2: He seems only half there.
0: Well, half an oaf is better than none. Ladies and gentlemen, Meredith Wilson, his big show orchestra and chorus, in one of Meredith's famous chiffon arrangements, the thrilling You Go to My Head.

0: Meredith, that was divine, darling.
1: Tallulah, since you insist on making a public display of yourself here, I've come to the conclusion that as your oldest and dearest friend, I should come to your rescue. Now, the two of us can hold this hour and a half mélange together very nicely. I have great plans for you.
0: Darling, I have great news for you. It may come as a shock, but there are other stars on this show. Jimmy Durante, for one.
1: James Durante with Tallulah Bankhead, the nose and the throat. Oh, dear, we can do very nicely without him.
2: Oh, no, you can't.
1: Everyone around here has a clack.
2: Well, you can't have a show without Durante. We don't care what anybody thinks. Oh, you can't have a show without Durante.
3: Even if Tallulah was the doodah hula.

0: Did I hear someone mention my name? Everybody wants Durante. Too bad I ain't twins. We could share the same nose.
1: Clifton, you know the famous Schnozzola.
2: The Schnozzola, population 33,880. 2,200 feet above sea level.
1: Clifton, please. Jimmy, you know Clifton, don't you, darling?
0: Oh, Clifton. How are you, Mr. Fatterman? Boy, am I glad to meet you. You know, I sent some questions into that program of yours. Long distance, please.
1: Jimmy, you're wrong. You're thinking of information, please.
0: Again, I've got the wrong number. All right, information, please. I sent some questions in, and they answered every one of them. Even that tough one about who was the first president of the United States. One of them guys made a lucky guess, and was I mortified? Why was I mortified? I wanted one of them encyclopedias. But no, who gets the encyclopedias? The smart guys who stumped the exploits. They don't need no encyclopedias. They know all the answers. But bums like me that don't know the answers, we don't get no encyclopedias.
2: Would you mind repeating that question?
0: How do you like that? I finally stumped the exploit. You don't even know the question.
1: Jimmy, darling, I ought to tell you this is not...
2: Please, Tolu, please let me... Mr. Durante, I am not Clifton Fatterman. As you so aptly put it yourself, again, you have the wrong number. Surely at some time in your haggard existence, you must have stumbled into a cinema and seen me on the screen in a very fine motion picture in which I gave a superb performance as the father of 12 children.
0: Your Papa Dione?
2: Sorry, wrong number.
0: Don't tell me you're Barbara Stanwyck.
2: Young man, and I use the term loosely, I'll try once more. In my latest motion picture, 20th Century Foxes for Heaven's Sake, I play the part of an angel who comes to Earth as a cowboy.
0: Oh, yeah, I've seen that picture.
2: You couldn't possibly. It hasn't been released yet.
0: Well, maybe. I lost my place. Really.
2: It hasn't been released yet.
0: Well, maybe if it's a good little picture, maybe if it... I haven't found it yet.
2: You couldn't possibly. It hasn't been released yet.
0: Well, maybe if it's a good little picture, it'll get out on parole.
1: Had enough, Clifton?
2: Not quite. Now I'll tear him to shreds to match those clothes he's wearing.
0: What's the matter with these clothes?
2: Have you ever considered having your suits custom made?
0: How can I? I got a ready-made body.
2: The man who sold you that suit should be hanged and quartered.
0: That's right, hanged and quartered. It was hanging on the rack, then it was a quarter off. I got a million of them.
1: It's not in the script, Jimmy.
0: Besides, I picked it out myself. You can't hold this suit against my tailor.
2: The way it fits you, you have a suit against your tailor.
0: How do you like this guy? Who heads the list of the 10 best-dressed men in the country?
2: I am the list.
0: Well, move over. Well, move over and meet the new champ. I just came off the Queen Mary. Just today, I feel spry and gay. Say, now all the interviewers down at the dock, they try to interview me. And all the photographers, they tried to click me. They wanted me to pose for cheesecake. But I couldn't get any, so I posed with Strudel. Elsie Strudel. A shuffleboard companion. I said, no

think that this suit is all that I own? Why, it's ridiculous. Why, I spend $3,000 a year on mothballs alone. Yes, I'm Jimmy, that well-dressed man. Now tonight, ask if you can. Why, only the other day I went to my tailor and I ordered a chartreuse. Them writers think they're writing for Clifton Webb. The other day, I went to my tailor and ordered a purple coat. With reversible shoulders, a lavender chapeau, with a peacock feather, and a mink vest, live mink. But instead of a walking stick, I bought myself a baseball bat. Because if I ever pass a pool room in that outfit, I'll be ready. Yes, I'm Jimmy, that well-dressed man. I set the styles for the social plan. Till I showed Ronald Coleman how to dress to kill. He didn't even know his worsted from his English twill. You know, I'll never forget walking into the theater this morning wearing a new pair of Sears and Roebuck slacks. And what happened? The first time I bent over, Sears and Roebuck dissolved partnership.

0: As always, the great Durante.
1: Thank you, Chidoo. How about your friend there? What does he think?
2: Oddly enough, I liked it. I can't think why. There's an appalling lack of technique. The diction is cluttered, the attack inconsistent, the quality brash and lacking in delicacy, and still, oddly enough, it intrigued me.
1: Thank you. I think.
3: Excuse me, gentlemen. Which one of you is Miss Bankhead?
0: Imogene Coco. I'm Tallulah Bankhead, darling. And gentlemen, I want you to meet one of television's brightest stars, Imogene Coco. Mr. Webb, Mr. Durante.
3: How do you do, Mr. Webb?
1: Just a minute. He's Webb.
2: How could you ever have confused us?
3: Well, to tell you the truth, that's why I came over here tonight.
0: Why, Imogene?
3: Because all of us at home sit around and listen to your show on the radio, particularly my mother. We listen every Sunday. We hear what's going on, but we just can't see it.
2: I just can't see it either, and I'm right here.
3: Well, that's the way we feel at home. So I promised my mother, she's sitting at home now listening, I promised her I'd kind of describe what's going on. So you people go right ahead and do whatever you're doing, and I'll try to explain it to my mother. I won't be in your way, will I?
0: Yes. Oh, well, let's get on with the show. Where were we, darling? What were we saying?
1: I was talking to Mr. Fadiman. Here, when it...
4: You put the comma in the wrong place, you'll have to excuse me.
1: I was talking to Mr. Fadiman here when in she comes and she says her mother wants to see the show on their radio. You can't do that. That's television without television. It's bad enough to have television without entertainment, but television without television, that's double jalopity. Hope I'm not misquoted. See you later, Chidoo.
3: Ma, you listening? About Miss Bankhead's dress, I'll describe it to you. Remember the dress we saw at Macy's? The one for $14.95, and they wanted extra for the alterations because you thought it was too tight? Well, this is an expensive copy of that one. And she didn't have the alterations. She doesn't care how tight it is. You know the one I mean? The blue one. Well, think of the blue one and take off the peplum and the lace collar, lower on top and longer on the bottom. That's her dress. In yellow.
2: Tallulah, do you just stand here and let this television actress take over the show? Is that the usual procedure?
3: Ma, about Clifton Webb. He's wearing white gloves with blue stripes.
2: I beg your pardon.
3: Oh, excuse me, Ma. Those are his hands with blue veins. Oh, Ma, you were wrong. She's got all of her teeth.
0: You keep that up, darling, and nobody will be able to say that about you.
3: And, Ma, when you see these people in person, you get a much better picture. No white lines going through them. And everybody has only one face, not three. You see, Miss Bankhead, we watch television all the time. My mother and I watched the baseball games all last summer.
0: The Giants, I hope.
3: Oh, no. We went to the Yankee Stadium.
0: Those darn Yankees again.
3: And were we surprised to see that Joe DiMaggio's number was 5, not 555. Oh, Ma, here comes a very pretty girl. I don't know who she is, but she just smiled at me.
0: Why, it's Mindy Carson. Mindy, come here, darling. I want you to meet Clifton Webb.
2: How do you do?
5: Oh, how do you do, Mr. Webb? I've looked forward to seeing you in person.
2: Thank you. And if I'd have known what you looked like, I'd have looked forward to seeing you in person.
3: Ma, they're not even looking at each other. They're looking at their scripts.
0: A song, Mindy.
5: Oh, may I?
0: Of course, darling. Meredith, how about some music for Mindy, huh?
6: Why, sure. What would you like to sing?
5: Do you have Bushel and a Peck, Meredith?
6: Oh, I think we can find it.
3: Ma, he's been ready to play it for 5 minutes.
0: One more crack out of you, darling, and I'll send you back to Caesar. And I mean Julius. Mindy, darling, would you please sing, huh?

0: there's a nice-looking gray-haired man here who keeps waving at the audience, and they applaud.
1: Imogene, will you please stop that? Clifton, how'd you like Mindy?
2: Not bad at all. Form good, movement excellent. In fact, one of the finest voices I've ever seen.
3: Oh. Thank you, Mr. Webb. And would you do me a favor? Would you give me your autograph on this piece of paper?
2: Certainly, my child. In which language?
3: Language?
2: Arabic, Hindustani, Greek, or just plain old, everyday, ancient Phoenician?
3: Well, I'd like it in plain old American, please.
2: How gauche. Very well. Here you are.
3: Oh, thank you so much, Mr. Webb.
0: Ma, wait till she gets home and finds out she hasn't got Clifton Webb's autograph at all. It's the sound man.
4: Wait a minute. Stop the penmanship. Don't you want my autograph?
3: Oh, but Mr. Durante, I already have your John Hancock.
4: Maybe from John Hancock, but not from me.
1: Well, I better break this up right here and ring my chimes. This is NBC, the National Broadcasting Company.

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The cigarette that brings you Bing Crosby and Bob Hope. By RCA Victor, world leader in radio, first in recorded music, first in television. 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The big stars on this program are Eddie Arnold, Joe Bushkin, Charles Boyer, Mindy Carson, Imogene Coca, Jimmy Durante, Clifton Webb, Meredith Wilson, and the Big Show Orchestra and Chorus, and every week, your hostess, the glamorous, unpredictable Tallulah Bankhead.

0: darling. We've been having a difficult time trying to keep the big show intact this week. That's because there are so many diverse temperaments to deal with. Now, first is my friend Clifton Webb, the talented stage and motion picture star. He resents my being on radio entirely.
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0: He thinks I'm debasing myself by being on radio.
1: I think she's debasing herself by being on radio.
0: Clifton's getting a little too old to accept new ideas.
1: I think she's debasing herself by being on radio.
0: And then I'm having a little difficulty with Imogene Coco. Now, she's a television star. She's been listening to our show on radio with her mother. Her mother misses being able to see the performance as well as hear it.
2: My mother misses being able to see the performance as well as hear it.
0: So Imogene is describing to her mother whatever is happening on stage.
2: So I'm describing to my mother whatever is happening on stage.
0: I have a feeling she's quite impressed with us.
2: Ma, that's not in the script. She's ad-libbing.
0: And then we have Jimmy Durante with us. He's a little confused about one of our guest stars.
3: I'm a little confused about one of the guest stars.
0: He has Clifton Webb mixed up with Clifton Fadiman.
3: I have Clifton Webb mixed up with Clifton Finnegan.
0: Well, as a result, Jimmy has become psychoneurotic, hypersensitive, and psychologically unstable.
3: As a result, I have become, here we go, psychoneurotic, hypersensitive, and psychologically, I belong in a stable.
0: And then, of course, I've been waiting to introduce one of my very favorite people, the world-famous stage and motion picture star. His name is Charles Wayne. He's a dear friend.
4: Je suis un cher ami.
0: Charles, je t'adore.
4: Why should I shut the door? I did not open it.
2: Ma, believe me, this man knows what je t'adore means.
0: Charles, darling, you know Clifton Webb, don't you?
4: Of course. Hello, Clifton. How are you?
1: As well as can be expected under these miserable circumstances.
0: Tell me, Charles, how are things in Paris?
4: Tallulah, Paris has such wonderful memories. But you know, I've been living in Hollywood for many years, and no one asks me about Hollywood. The only question they ever ask me is, how are things in Paris?
0: Well, Charles, there's so many more interesting things in Paris.
4: As they are also in this country.
0: But, darling, in Paris you have such gay boulevards.
4: Well, here we have Sixth Avenue.
0: You have those colorful, fiery, tempestuous apaches.
4: Here we have the Brooklyn Dodger fans.
0: Oh, dear, my poor Johns. And those wonderful romantic Frenchmen who flirt with you as you stroll along the sidewalks of Paris.
4: I told you, here we have Sixth Avenue.
0: And you have the Folies Bergère.
4: Ah, but here we have Fifth Avenue on a windy day.
0: And those little old ladies gossiping about their shopping at the marketplace.
4: And here we have Bing Crosby and Bob Hope, two little old men who also like to gossip.
5: Here we go. Where you been, genius? In some corner drugstore getting your kicks at the comic book counter?
6: No, I was at the prescription counter admiring your picture on the iodine bottle.
5: There's a delightful picture of you on the Lydia Pinkham bottle, too. Seriously, friends, Skin Flint and I, we do agree 100% on this.
6: Chesterfield is the cigarette that everybody ought to be smoking.
5: Right, and they will, Bob, when they find out how easy it is to prove that Chesterfields are milder.
6: Sure, it's the easiest test in the book. Just get a hold of a pack of Chesterfields, then open them, smell them, and smoke them.
5: Compare them with the cigarettes you've been smoking, and you'll find that Chesterfields do smell milder, and they smoke mild, too.
7: Chesterfield, Chesterfield, always wins first place. That milder, mild tobacco never leaves an aftertaste.
5: So open a pack, give them a smell.
7: Then you'll smoke them.
8: This Christmas, give Chesterfield Christmas cartons with Bing Crosby as Papa Santa Claus.
0: Ladies and gentlemen, one of America's most popular folk singers, whose records have sold in the millions, 14 million to be exact. And here he is, with bankbook to match, Eddie Arnold. Welcome to the big show, Eddie. And I want you to meet Clifton Webb.
9: Hi, y'all, Mr. Webb.
1: We're all splendid.
0: Clifton, Eddie is one of our great folk singers. A southern folk singer. You come from Tennessee, don't you, Eddie?
9: I do, and you come from Alabama, don't you, ma'am?
0: I do, sir.
1: I now pronounce you Mason and Dixon.
0: Clifton, we must draw the line somewhere. I want you to be nice to Eddie Arnold. He's come all the way up here from Nashville to be on our show.
9: Mr. Webb's probably never heard of Nashville, Tennessee.
0: You'll be sorry you gave him that straight line.
1: Tennessee, one of the 48 states. Population, 2,915,841. Tennessee is bounded on the west by Arkansas, on the north by Kentucky, on the east by North Carolina, and on the south by Mississippi, Alabama, and Georgia. As you can see, it's practically in the middle of nowhere.
0: How dare you, Clifton?
9: Sir, you have insulted a flower of the Southland, and I'm forced to thrash you within an inch of your life.
1: How cliche can you get?
9: Sir, defend yourself. I intend to beat you to a pulp.
1: Don't you dare touch me.
9: Well, if you won't defend yourself, sir, I'm going to play my guitar and sing.
1: Well, if that's my choice, beat me to a pulp.
0: Teddy, darling, never mind that Yankee. He's still angry because the North lost the war. What are you going to sing for us, darling?

Thank you, Eddie, darling. We'll be seeing you later on in the show. You know, darlings, in many ways and little things, the times we're living through now are quite like the restless hours and uncertain times in which F. Scott Fitzgerald's fascinating people lived their glittering moment. Charles Boyer joins me now in retelling here on the big show one of Scott Fitzgerald's most poignant stories from his work, All the Sad Young Men. Here is The Adjuster.

0: My mission is to heal those who are hurt. But my treatment takes time. I do the best I can, but I promise nothing. Nothing at all. I remember well a whole generation I had as a patient. It was called the 20s. You remember the 20s? They lived as if they were already damned. They danced and they drank and they played as if yesterday had never been, as if tomorrow were a lie. There was a sweet sadness in the air, an ineffable sadness that belongs somehow to the young. You heard it in the tea-time music at the Ritz of 1920, heard it in the gossip of irresponsible young women like Luella Hempel.
1: No, no, Edie. I do love my husband. Well, I hope I haven't given you that impression with all this talk. As a matter of fact, I cried myself to sleep last night. Because I know we're drifting slowly but surely to divorce. What? Well, why, most of the time we eat in restaurants, hotels, speakeasies. You know, Edie, I'm not going to be tied down to housekeeping. Of course John hates it. In fact, he hates everything I like. Well, that's just too bad. I sat home long enough while the baby was on the way, while I was nursing him. But now I'm sorry for John, Edie, but I'd rather he be unhappy than me. No, darling, you mustn't pay the check, Edie. I've got the money right here. Oh, goodness, it's late. Oh, dear, we've got to run.
0: Have you already sat in judgment upon Luella Hempel? Do not, I beg of you, do not be hasty. Remember, you must give her time. Yet, I promise nothing. Nothing at all.
2: Is that you, Luella?
1: Yes, John. Sorry to be late.
2: I've brought someone home to dinner. This is Dr. Moon. This is my wife.
0: Well, good evening, Mrs. Hempel. I hope I'm not interfering with any arrangement of yours.
1: No, not at all. I'm delighted you're coming to dinner. We're quite alone.
0: Such a nice house, Mrs. Hempel. And let me congratulate you on your fine little boy.
1: Oh, thank you, Dr. Moon. Do you specialize in children?
0: Oh, I'm not a specialist at all. I'm about the last of my kind, a general practitioner.
2: The last in New York, anyhow. In fact, Luella...
1: John, stop rubbing your face.
2: Oh, I'm sorry, Luella. As I was saying, I invited Dr. Moon here tonight because I wanted him to have a talk with you.
1: Talk with me?
2: Well, Dr. Moon's an old friend of mine, and I think he can tell you a few things, Luella, that you ought to know.
1: Oh, well, I don't see exactly what you mean. There's nothing the matter with me. I don't feel... believe I've ever felt better in my life.
2: Well, excuse me. I've a letter to write.
1: I'm terribly sorry, Dr. Moon. Obviously, my husband is not himself tonight.
0: Well, he has told me a great deal about your satisfactory life together. He wonders if I can be of any help in smoothing things out.
1: Well, I can't imagine what John has told you, Dr. Moon, but I'd much prefer to discuss something else.
0: Oh, don't be afraid, Mrs. Hempel.
1: Oh, I'm not in the least afraid of you, Dr. Moon.
0: Tell me about your trouble.
1: I'll do no such... Didn't you see him rubbing his face? Are you blind? He's becoming so irritating to me that I think I'll go mad.
0: I see.
1: No, you don't see. Don't you see I've had enough of home? Don't you see how bored I am with keeping house, with the baby, everything? I want excitement. And I don't care what form it takes or what I pay for it, as long as it makes my heart beat.
0: I see.
1: You don't see. Oh, I've tried to be good, and I'm not going to try anymore. If I'm one of those women who wreck their lives for nothing, then I'll do it now. You can call me selfish, silly, anything you like, and be quite right. But in 5 minutes, I'm going out of this house and begin to be alive. Well, what are you listening to? Why don't you say something?
0: You're not going out. I'm sure you're not going out.
1: I am going out.
0: You see, Mrs. Hempel, your husband is not well. He's been trying to live your kind of life, and the strain has been too much for him. He does things like rubbing his face or...
3: Mrs. Hempel, can I speak to you privately? Oh, it's Mr. Hempel. He came into the kitchen and began throwing the food out of the icebox. Oh, it's horrible. He smashed things. Now he's crying and laughing so it tears your heart out. Oh, it's horrible.
0: A sudden shock, can seem to last an eternity. Moments later, it is only an eon. Hours later, an era. Months later, an hour. It was so in the case of Luella Hempel. Mrs. Hempel, you seem well.
1: I am well, Dr. Moon, thank you.
0: I congratulate you on the way you've taken hold of things.
1: But I haven't taken hold of things at all. I did what I have to do.
0: That's just it.
1: But the house isn't going. I have to discharge the servants, all but the nurse who doesn't know her business. And the baby's sick, and everything just as messy and terrible as it can be.
0: Well, would you mind telling me how you found out that the nurse doesn't know her business?
1: You find out various unpleasant things when you're forced to stay around a house. When you have to cook, clean, take care of a sick baby, tend to an invalid husband.
0: You've made progress, but I feel somewhat discouraged. As I told you, I promise nothing. I only do the best I can.
1: What do you mean? You've done nothing for me. Nothing at all.
0: Nothing yet, Mrs. Hempel. It takes time.
1: Oh, I've met your type before. For some reason, you think that you have a standing here as an old friend of the family. But I don't make friends quickly. And I haven't given you the privilege of being so personal with me. Now, if you'll excuse me, Dr. Moon, I have work to do.
3: Mrs. Hempel! Mrs. Hempel, please come quickly.
1: Nurse, what is it? What's the matter? What's happened? Oh, no, not my baby. Not my baby.
0: Months look in the mirror and find themselves years. Yet somehow the heart is heedless of time. The heart is reluctant to yield. I needed patience with Mrs. Hempel. Mrs. Hempel.
1: You go away.
0: Your husband needs you.
1: I don't care.
0: You haven't anyone now but him.
1: I hate you.
0: If you like, I promised nothing, you know. I do the best I can. You'll be better when you realize that your baby is dead. That he has been dead for a long time.
1: You lie. You always lie. All right, my baby is dead. What shall I do now?
0: Your husband is much better. All he needs now is rest and kindness.
1: Perhaps you think you made him better, Dr. Moon.
0: Perhaps he's nearly well.
1: Nearly well, with his hair turned almost white. Yes, I'll go to him. I'll go to him in a minute. Not leave me alone. Do you hear? Get out! It's almost over now. I can go. I'm free. Free. I'll pack my trunk. I'll get everything ready. Then I'll see John. I'll say goodbye.

0: Oh, Luella, we were just talking. Nurse thinks it'd be a good thing for both you and me if you took me off for a ride today instead of her.
1: No, John, not today. I don't feel up to it.
0: But you're dressed for going out, dear.
1: Yes, John, yes. Let me kiss you, John.
0: Why, Luella, your cheek is wet. Are you crying?
1: No, no, I just want to say goodbye. I'm free now. Just pick up the traveling case. Open the door.
2: Mrs. Hamble.
1: No, no, Dr. Moon.
2: You can't run away from yourself.
1: I've got to go away. Out of this house of death and failure.
2: You haven't failed. You've only begun.
1: Let me pass.
2: No. Go back and tell the nurse you'll take your husband for a drive.
1: I can't. All right. I'll go back, Dr. Moon.
2: The years stand together, bright and strong, and the moments of tragedy are light years away, pinpoints hardly visible to the naked eye. I always do the best I can, yet I promise nothing. But it is nice to remember that I was able to help Luella Hamble.
0: I'm fit again, Luella. They tell me I can go back to work tomorrow.
1: Oh, I'm so happy, John.
0: Oh, tomorrow after work, meet me. We'll do the town, celebrate. Oh, you've got it coming, old girl.
1: Yes, Mary?
3: Someone to see you, Mrs. Hempel.
1: Oh, thank you. I'll be right back, John.
0: Well, what about that celebration?
1: Tell you in a moment, darling. Dr. Moon.
2: I have called to say goodbye. I'm going away for good.
1: But you can't. I need you.
2: No, you don't need me anymore. You don't realize it, but you've grown up. It's your turn to be the center of things. The light and glitter of the world is in your hands. Look in the mirror.
1: New lines. New shadows that seem to be wrinkles at the corners of the eyes.
2: Do you care?
1: No.
2: Do you accept the fact that your baby is dead?
1: Yes, Dr. Moon. But all that seems so vague and far away.
2: Yes, vague and far away. The household is in your keeping. If there is any light and warmth in it, it will be your light and warmth. If it is happy, it will be because you've made it so. Happy things may come to you in life, but you must never go seeking them anymore. It is your turn to make the fire.
1: Won't you sit down a moment longer, Dr. Moon?
2: No, there isn't time. But remember that whatever suffering comes to you, I can always help you if it is something that can be helped. I promise nothing.
1: Wait. What have you done to me? Why? Why have I no sorrow left? No sorrow left for anything at all? Tell me, I must see. Yet I cannot see. Before you go, tell me who you really are.
2: Who am I? I am the last 5 years.
0: Luella, oh, there you are. I've an inspiration. Let's make it a real celebration tomorrow night. Cocktails at Moriarty's, dinner at the Plaza, dancing.
1: No, darling. You're coming home to me. Oh, John. There's so little time. And we have so much living to do.

0: Here's a word from RCA Victor. Once upon a time, to enter the world of magic, people said, open sesame. Nowadays, we say, RCA Victor. That golden password has long been admitting us to one new magical world of entertainment after another. 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
1: Tallulah, I want to retract in part the snide remarks I made about your radio program. You're all splendid in that sketch by F. Scott Fitzgerald. Splendid.
2: Everybody's splendid. Well, ain't that splendid? I'm going to splend a little myself.
3: Jimmy, what are you going to do?
2: I'm going to act.
1: Act? Shades of Barrymore.
2: Well, pull them down if you don't want to watch. I'm still going to act.
1: You an actor?
2: Certainly. Didn't you see my latest picture, The Milkman?
1: Sorry, I never get up that early.
3: Jimmy, what could you possibly act in?
2: In The Adjuster by F. Barry Fitzgerald. And I even got myself a leading lady, Imogene Cola.
3: Jimmy, it's Coca.
2: Coca, Cola, what's the difference? Come here, Imogene. There's two parts in the sketch, Bankhead and Boyer. Which part do you want?
4: Well, Bankhead, of course. You'll be Boyer.
2: Okay, we'll do it the hard way. Meredith, mood music, if you're in the mood.

0: My name is Dr. Moon. I'm a doctor, and I got a lot of titles to prove it. I got an R-A-G and an R-A-G-G. I got an M-O-P and an M-O-P-P. Not only that, but I'm in business with my boy. You can see our names on the door. Dr. Moon and Son. My boy takes care of the office during the day, and I take care of the office at night. That way you get the sun in the morning and the moon at night. We're a team, my boy and me. He takes care of the office, and I go around sticking my nose into other people's affairs. And with my equipment, I do a volume business. But I promise nothing. The other day, I gets a hurry call to go over to Emma Jean Coco's house. I get over there, and there's Coco. Nuts. Get a load of the dialogue.
1: No, no, Dr. Moon. I do love my husband. Of course I love him. I always love him, and I always will. And he loves me. He's always loved me, and he always will love me. Drifting away from him. I always drift away from him, and I always will drift away from him. And he's drifting away from me, and he's always drifting away from me, and he always will drift away from me. Oh!
2: Hi, doing Bankhead.
1: But I worry about him, and I always have worried about him, and I always will worry about him. I do nothing but worry, worry, worry.
0: You don't know it, Mrs. Coco, but you worry too much. I used to worry. One time I worried so much, my hair turned gray overnight, and it was laying on the chiffonier. I beg your pardon, lying on the chiffonier.
1: You lied. You always lied. You lied before, and you're lying now. You and my husband. He came into the kitchen, threw all the food out of the refrigerator. He's crazy.
0: Threw all the food out of the refrigerator?
1: Yes, the apples, the bananas.
0: He ain't so crazy. You know you're not supposed to keep bananas in the refrigerator.
1: Crying and wailing. Look, I'll show you.
3: When the love bug bites, you don't know where to land. He's right on the bite, and then it begins.
1: You see, he's crazy.
2: But he sold 14 million records.
0: That's a lot of shellac. But what's so crazy about selling 14 million records?
2: He sold them to me.
0: What did you buy them for?
2: I like them.
0: I got news for you. He ain't crazy. You're the one that's crazy. Anybody that bought 14 million records has got to be crazy. And that's my advice to you. But I promise you nothing.
2: Doctor, then if I get rid of those 14 million records, I'm cured. Why don't you take them, Doctor?
0: I most certainly will not.
2: Why not?
0: If I do that, what am I going to do with my 14 million records?
4: Jimmy, Imogene, I must say you were hilarious.
2: Thank you, Miss Bankhead.
0: What do you mean, thank you? Everybody else is splendid. We're only hilarious. And you, Clifton, you don't even look like we were hilarious.
5: I'm sorry, James. I was just standing here thinking of the days of Scott Fitzgerald, when we lived life to the full, when Broadway was really Broadway, not a large papaya juice stand, when theaters were theaters, not television studios. You remember, Tallulah? We were in plays on Broadway, in the theaters, across the way from each other.
4: Oh, of course, I was only a child.
2: Ma, she's not telling
4: Shut
2: you.
4: Shut up!
5: We meet after the theater, Tallulah, remember? The gay little restaurants we went to, the soft music and candlelight, the exotic food.
0: I'm getting hungry just thinking about it. Let's go someplace and grab an exotic sandwich.
5: Grab a sandwich. That's the story of this era. Not like the old days, Tallulah.
4: And the people and those wonderful mad people. Where have they all gone?
5: I've just seen some of them, but they're on the continent. Living a kind of life which seems to have disappeared here. Everybody who is anybody is over there.
4: Jimmy? Then the restaurants...
0: Then the restaurants over here should be pretty...
4: empty.
0: Then the restaurants over here should be pretty empty. Let's go in and grab a sandwich. I'm hungry.
4: Oh, Clement, remember the little French restaurant we used to go to?
5: Pierre's.
4: Of course, Pierre's. What food, what wine.
0: Well, okay, let's go to Pierre's. What are we standing here talking about?
4: Clifton, let's go to Pierre's. Let's try to recapture those wonderful days.
5: I'm one step ahead of you, Tallulah. I asked Kitty to meet us after the show. I saw her for one mad moment on the ski slope at Biarritz. As I sped by, I yelled to her, "See you at Pierre's in New York."
4: Did you have fun over there, darling?
5: Oh, on the go all the time. You know how it is. The races at Ascot, roulette at Monte Carlo, swimming at Nice, skiing in the Alps, shooting in Scotland.
0: When did you eat?
4: There, Clifton, all the old crowd.
5: Well, the old crowd's rather thinned out.
0: I can see why. Nobody eats.
4: Let's go to Pierre's, darling. Let's try to pick life up where we dropped it in with our separate ways. Do you think we can, Clifton?
5: Of course. We'll go back some few years in time. After all, what is time but a figment of man's imagination?
0: It is now 6:30. Figment, what's time? Starving. Let's go.
6: Well, before you go, folks, may I say a word? 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
5: All right, we're off for Pierre's. Coming, Tallulah?
4: Yes, darling. Do you remember where Pierre's was? 54th Street, wasn't it?
5: No, it was 45th.
4: Oh, no, darling. They moved to 45th and then they moved back to 54th.
5: Yes, but they moved back to 45th Street again.
0: Can't we go to a restaurant that's standing still? No, I'm not only hungry, I'm dizzy.
5: Is he coming with us?
4: Well, of course, Clifton. Of course, Jimmy's coming along.
5: Very well, James, but please try to look tall.
4: Oh, wait a minute, Clifton. I must turn out the lights here.
6: Oh, just a moment, Miss Bankhead. Before you turn out the lights, I'd like to say that this is...

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1: Oh, wait a minute, Tripp, and I must turn out the lights here.
2: Oh, just a moment, Miss Bankhead. 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
2: This is the Big Show. And Tallulah Bankhead and Clifton Webb, trying to recapture the memory of an earlier day, have gone to a little restaurant they used to frequent years ago, taking with them Jimmy Durante. Our party is now entering the little French restaurant. The proprietor greets them.
3: Bonsoir, madame, monsieur. Table for two.
4: Just a minute. How about me?
3: Oh, pardonnez-moi, monsieur. I did not see you.
4: How can you see me? I ain't eaten all day. I'm the finishing American.
0: Well, Pierre. Pierre, it's been a long time. My old friend Pierre.
1: Pierre, how do you do it? You haven't aged a day in all these years, has he, Clifton, darling?
0: Looks the same as ever.
3: Well, if Pierre looks the same as ever, it is a miracle because Pierre has been dead for 15 years.
0: Well, Tallulah, we stayed away too long, and what a pity. There are so many old memories I wanted to talk over with Pierre.
4: Well, tell them to me. If I don't get something to eat pretty soon, I can deliver the message in person.
3: You have a reservation, of course.
0: We have a reservation with the past.
3: Would Monsieur care to wait until Mr. Pass arrives?
1: No, Pierre, you don't understand.
3: Charles, madame, you have a reservation?
1: You don't understand, Charles. We come back after all these years to take another look at the old place we remembered so fondly.
0: The proprietor may have changed, but the place is the same. I already have that old nostalgic feeling.
1: You remember, darling, the expression we used to use? We used to say, Pierre is the Katz.
3: Oh, of course. A table for Mr. and Mrs. Pierre Katz. Well, would you care to check your wraps at the coat room? The young lady will take care of them.
0: Fifi, darling. Look to Lou, it's Fifi. Still checking coats.
1: Oh, Fifi, darling, don't you remember us? Of course, we've changed, but then so have you. You used to be tall and dark and had coal black hair. Now you're short and blonde.
5: My name is Mindy.
1: Darling, how quaint. You've even changed your name. Well, you don't mind if we go on calling you Fifi. You see, we're trying to get back something we lost here years ago.
5: If you lost it in this cloakroom, you'll have to have a check to get it back.
0: If it were only that simple to get back what we're looking for.
4: All I'm looking for is something to eat.
3: Follow me. I have a nice table with candles.
4: Okay, I'll eat that.
3: Here we are. May I recommend a drink to start, perhaps?
1: Oh, good. I'll have...
0: Now, just a moment, Tallulah.
1: Yes, darling?
0: Let me see if I can remember. For you, a very dry martini with a little onion.
1: Ah, oh, Clifton, you remember. And for you, darling, a martini with an olive, right?
0: You remember, too.
4: Hey, gendarme, make me a double.
3: Double martini?
4: Double olives and double onions. I remembered I'm hungry.
0: Oh, just a moment, Pierre.
3: Charles.
0: Tallulah, what are we doing ordering martinis? Don't you remember? It was always champagne to start.
1: Oh, Clifton, you're so right, darling. Of course, champagne, Pierre.
3: Charles, and the champagne is here.
0: Yes, a quart of champagne. And Tallulah, your slipper, please.
1: No, Clifton, now, darling, you're not going to drink it out of my slipper.
0: I always did. It was a ritual. I insist on it. Give me your slipper.
1: Clifton, no, darling.
0: There. Now I have your slipper. And now a quart of champagne, and I'll drink from your... I better make that two quarts.
1: No, darling, I just want
0: I insist. Ah, here we are. I drink to you, my dear, and to the good days when life... Oh, look at me. Champagne all over my clothes.
1: Well, I tried to tell you, Clifton, slippers are open-toed these days.
0: James, will you please stop licking my suit?
4: One of my favorite dishes, herringbone with wine sauce. When do we eat?
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3: Who do you have to know? Who do you have to know around here to get something to eat? Hey, Pierre!
4: Charles, monsieur.
3: How about some frog's legs?
1: Oh, what a divine piano.
3: Okay, I'll take piano legs.
1: Who is that young man for piano? Would you ask him to come over here, please?
4: Of course. Joe, would you come over? His name is Joe Bushkin.
1: Oh, Mr. Bushkin, I've been listening to your wonderful piano. It's just divine, darling.
5: Thank you, Miss Bankhead, and I'm glad you dropped in tonight because I've written a song dedicated to you.
1: To me? Oh, dear boy, but you shouldn't have.
5: I call it Portrait of Tallulah.
1: Isn't he sweet? But you shouldn't have.
5: Well, I think it really captures the real Tallulah.
1: Isn't he a dear? But you really shouldn't have.
5: Well, maybe you're right. I shouldn't have. I could change it to Portrait of Betty.
1: Isn't he sweet? Anyway, play it for us, won't you, Joe, darling?
3: How do you like that? Now we're going to have dinner music without the dinner.

0: Joe, darling, thank you very much for that portrait of Tallulah. Clifton, isn't it wonderful that someone should write a composition for poor little old me?
1: Come now, Tallulah, you're not poor and you're not little.
0: Isn't it sweet? You're just jealous, darling, because no one ever wrote a portrait of Clifton.
1: As a matter of fact, Toscanini and I are working on just such a composition. He's writing the lyric, of course.
2: Well, this has gone far enough. Hey, Pierre.
3: The name is Charles.
2: How about something to eat?
3: Oh, of course. What would you like to start with?
2: Food.
1: I'll do the ordering. Tallulah, remember the wonderful delicacies they used to serve here? What would you like? Snails? Mussels?
3: May I recommend our specialty, monsieur?
1: Of course, Pierre.
3: Charles.
2: What's the difference? Pierre, Charles. Bring on the food.
3: I am trying to recommend something, monsieur, if you would give me but a moment.
1: All right, Charles, go ahead.
3: My name is Pierre.
0: I thought you said Pierre was dead.
3: I'm sorry, my name is Charles, but sometimes I wish I could change places with Pierre.
1: What was it you were going to recommend?
3: Well, we have the most delicious gefilte fish.
2: That's for me, whatever it is.
1: Oh, wait a moment. Just a moment. I thought of something. Tallulah.
0: Yes, darling?
1: I do remember the steaks we used to get here.
0: Oh, yes, those tender, thick, luscious steaks.
1: Oh, you do remember, don't you?
0: Yes.
1: Yes, that's what we'll have, Charles. But the good steaks, the dollar and a quarter steaks, not the 75-cent ones.
3: Ah, monsieur, the dollar and a quarter steaks are now with Pierre.
2: Lucky Pierre. He may be dead, but at least he's eaten.
3: Dollar and a quarter steaks, which you remember so well, are now $6.50. You see, the restaurant business is not what it used to be.
1: All of a sudden, nothing seems to be like it used to be. We came here with a feeling of nostalgia.
2: My stomach is feeling nostalgia. It's trying to remember the last time it had something to eat. But if you want nostalgia, I can give it to you. Right out of the old Club Durant, back in the 30s. When people used to eat once in a while. And everybody was singing right with me. Ink. I didn't kiddie. I didn't kiddie. I didn't kiddie. Oh, what a two.

0: cigarettes, gardenias, theater tickets, bonbons, a prize in every package. Just hold the ring up to the light. Candy apples, have yourself paged in the main dining room.
1: Oh, Clifton, I think I will have some cigarettes, darling.
2: Young lady, some cigarettes, please.
0: Yes, sir. What brand?
1: I'll have the same as that fella is having at the table over there.
0: Oh, you mean Bing Crosby.
3: Bing, did you see that postcard we got from Bob Hope, the one from Alaska?
2: Say, you know, I don't think Fat Boy ought to spend too much time up there in the Eskimo country. You know how crazy they are about blubber. Say, what was the postcard? Give me the vine on there.
3: Didn't you notice the postmark?
2: No.
3: It postmarked the Valley of 10,000 Smokes.
2: Could this Alaska Valley have anything to do with the fact that over 10,000 smokers make the Chesterfield mildness test every day?
3: Well, I don't see how, Bing. You see, the 10,000 smokes up there are from Alaskan volcanoes.
2: Well, I'm sure Bob fixed it so all those craters are now smoking those good, milder Chesterfields.
3: Friends, you can prove it to yourself that Chesterfield is the milder cigarette. Just open them, smell them, and smoke them.
4: Chesterfield.

0: Clifton, I've forgotten, darling. You were such a wonderful dancer. Let's dance now, shall we, darling?
1: Yes. We always used to dance here, didn't we, Tallulah? Maybe this will bring back some of the wonderful memories.
0: Just like old times, dancing with you. I fit right here. One arm around my shoulder, one arm around my waist, the other arm around... Jimmy, what are you doing between Clifton and me?
2: I'm dancing. I ain't eating, so I'm dancing. Which one of you two is going to dance with me? Or, I'm no snob, let's make it a threesome.
0: Jimmy, will you please go back to the table and get yourself something to eat, darling? Clifton and I are trying to recapture a moon.
1: Tallulah, I'm afraid we'll never be able to recapture it.
0: Oh, we must, darling. We must.
1: Tallulah, you're crying. Please, I can't stand here.
0: Well, you're standing on my foot.
1: I'm sorry. You see, we don't even dance well together anymore.
0: Oh, keep dancing, darling. We're doing fine.
1: Tallulah, you remember in the old days the way you used to sing along with the orchestra while we danced? Why don't you sing again now?
0: Oh, Clifton, darling, it's sweet of you to ask me, but I couldn't, really. I couldn't.
1: Please, Tallulah, for me.
0: Well?
1: For old time's sake, Tallulah.
0: For old time's sake, darling.
1: Thank you, darling.

0: Oh, it's been a lovely, lovely evening, Clifton, but I'm afraid we just can't rekindle old memories.
1: You're right, Tallulah. Well, good night, Pierre. I mean, Charles.
2: Oh, that's quite all right, monsieur. What's the difference if you call me Pierre or Charles or even my real name, Meyer? What difference would you name your past? There will always be a past. And 20 years from now, you will be as nostalgic about this evening as you are now about the evenings you spent with Pierre or Sam, which was his real name.
1: Very well put, Sam.
2: No, please, it's Meyer.
0: That's an idea, darling. We'll make a date to meet right here 20 years from now.
1: Very well, but please phone me the day before and remind me.
0: How about you, Jimmy, darling? Will you meet us here, too?
3: I won't have to meet you. I'll be here still waiting for something to eat.
1: Well, Tallulah, until then, good night.
0: Darling, a good night kiss?
1: Oh, I hate these sad partings. But if you must kiss me, on the brow, please.
4: Ma, she missed the brow by 5 inches.

Well, darlings, we've come to the end of another big show. Next week, we come to you from Hollywood. And what a cast. Louis Armstrong, Bob Hope, Dean Martin and Jerry Lewis, Frankie Lane, and as always, Meredith Wilson and the Big Show Orchestra and Chorus. 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The Actors' Company of Hollywood joins the Big Show as a weekly feature. This outstanding theater group, numbering among its members some of the movie's capital's finest creative talents, will bring you each week an exciting, dramatic sketch especially adapted for the Actors' Company. I'm particularly pleased to welcome the Actors' Company to the Big Show, inasmuch as we appreciate stars who take an active interest in the living theater. I'm looking forward to a pleasant and rewarding association. Next week, for its premiere on the Big Show, the Actors' Company will present Rosalind Russell and Dorothy McGuire in The Women. And now, the rest of the company joins me in hoping that until then, may the good Lord bless and keep you, whether near or far away.

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0: coast of Maine to the snowbound coast of California, from the borders of Canada, famous for Canadians, to the borders of Mexico, famous for Mexicans, from town to city, from mountain to valley, from north to south, from east to west, America is a land of tradition. Tradition is the seventh inning stretch at the ball game, firecrackers on the 4th of July, turkey on Thanksgiving. And at 1847 Rogers Road, Ozzie Nelson, American, is completely enmeshed in what is rapidly becoming one of America's most exasperating traditions. It calls for a complete mastery of arithmetic, trigonometry, surveying, semantics, foreign languages, including double talk and Jabberwocky, not to mention mind reading, and above all, the control of temper.
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3: 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Let go of it.
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3: Give it back, David. It's mine.
1: For goodness sakes, fellas, how's the government going to know where they stand financially if I don't get my income tax?
3: Can you fix my squirt flower for me, Pop?
1: Your what?
3: My squirt flower. It doesn't work.
4: You squeeze that rubber ball and the water's supposed to squirt out.
1: Now, let me see it. There's probably something stopping up the hose.
3: I squeeze it and nothing happens, see?
1: It worked that time. Lend me your handkerchief, David.
3: Gee, I didn't even aim it.
1: No, that isn't necessary when somebody's looking right into it.
3: You aren't mad at me, are you, Pop?
1: No, but I will be if you guys don't run along. Let me finish this income tax.
4: Okay, Pop. You stay there, Dopey.
1: Oh, David, that's not nice, calling your little brother Dopey.
4: You know what he did? He spent his allowance on that squirt flower, and now he can't go to the movies.
3: I don't want to go anyway.
1: Well, will you guys please finish this outside? Nothing to argue about in the first place. Ricky wanted a squirt gun, so he bought it. You want to go to the show, so go ahead, David. Evidently, Ricky doesn't care about it.
4: He's just saying that.
3: I am not wise, guys.
1: Okay, let's drop it, huh? Ricky doesn't want to go to the show, so let's forget it. See where I am here.
3: Pop?
1: What is it, Ricky?
3: Can I have some money so I can go to the show?
1: Ricky, why did you buy the squirt flower?
3: Will Thornberry saw it in the trick store window.
1: What's Will Thornberry got to do with you?
3: He liked it so much, he thought I ought to buy it.
1: Did he buy one, too?
3: No, he's going to the show with David.
1: Ricky, what happened to you is a rather common thing. You see, you were talking to something you didn't want to buy. Happens every day. A fellow starts out to buy a car. Before he gets to the car lot, he meets somebody who tells him about a television set. Before he can buy the television set, he meets somebody who tells him about a wonderful movie camera. Before he can buy the movie camera, he meets somebody who tells him about a car. So he buys the car and he never gets what he really wanted in the first place.
4: He started out to buy a car, Pop.
1: Well, that's not a very good illustration. But you've got to learn to be firm, know what you want, and don't let yourself be talked out of it.
3: I want to go to the movies, Pop.
1: Yeah, but you've already spent your money.
3: I want to go to the movies, Pop. You can't talk me out of it.
1: Well, I'll tell you what I'll do, Ricky. I'll advance you the money for the movies, and next week I'll deduct it from your allowance.
3: Thanks a lot, Pop.
5: Oh, hello there,
1: fellas. Oh, hello, Harriet.
4: Hi, Mom.
3: What's in the box, Mom?
5: I bought that gray suit at the style shop. You know, the one you said you liked so much?
1: I said I liked it?
5: Yes, don't you remember?
1: No, when was that?
5: The day I made your double park to look at it and the policeman was coming down the street, they had it in blue and also in gray. In fact, I met Louise Adams in the store and she tried to talk me into taking the blue one. But I stuck to my gun.
1: You bought the gray one?
5: Yeah, I kind of liked it better.
1: This is very interesting. Fellas, did you hear what your mother just said? It's just like you and Will Thornberry, Ricky. Your mother had the same experience.
3: Did you buy squirt flower, Mom?
1: No, it wasn't exactly the same, Ricky, but the point's there anyway, if you want to look around for it.
5: Say, haven't you finished your income tax return yet?
1: Oh, just about. I started off with a bang, but the questions after name and address kind of slowed me down. Yeah, this is the one that's sticking me now.
5: Enter your tax from table on page 4 or from line 18 on page 3. That's very simple.
1: Do you know what it means?
5: Yeah, of course.
1: Well, I wish you'd explain it to me. I've read it over about 10 times.
5: Well, it says right here what to do. Enter your tax from table on page 4 or from line 18 on page 3.
1: Well, yeah, well, I guess I must be awful stupid or something, but it just sounds confusing to me. Why don't they just come right out and tell you what you owe instead of beating around the bush? It's a sneaky way of doing things.
5: Isn't this it? Here's the table on page 4. Now, we just go down the column to the amount you earned.
1: See, wait a minute. I see it. Hey, move your head. Here's the tax. Oh, sure. You see, you just enter the tax from table on page 4. It was that stuff about line 18 that was confusing.
5: Well, go ahead, fill it in. Then you can mail it this afternoon.
1: No, not right away. I want to look it over a little first and check it with this booklet.
5: What booklet is that?
1: Oh, this one that Thorny gave me.
5: Oh, let me see it. How to Save Money on Your Income Tax, written by 8874392.
1: Well, I think that's just his CPA number or a code number. His name is on it someplace. No kidding, it's a legitimate booklet. It's got things that I didn't know about. You know, if I were a doctor, I could deduct part of my car expenses.
5: But you're not a doctor.
1: No, that's one I have to pass up. Although I could be a doctor. I've got that big first aid kit you bought at the war surplus store. Hey, you've never had your tonsils out, have you, Harriet?
5: No, and I don't intend to. And I'll tell you another thing. We're not going to have another mad dash for the post office at midnight, March 15th. Go ahead, sign it, will you? I'll send Ricky with you and make sure it gets mailed.
1: Harriet, believe me, I don't need to take Ricky with me. I'm a full-grown man of normal intelligence. Here, give me the tax return. I promise to mail it right now.
5: I've got the tax return.
1: Well, I thought you picked it up from the table. You just laid it down here a minute ago.
5: It's not under these papers.
1: Well, I can't understand what happened to it. I had it right in my hand.
5: Oh, here it is on the floor.
1: Oh, well, thanks. Ricky, get your coat. You're going down to the mailbox with Daddy.
5: How do you like my new suit, David?
4: Oh, gee, it looks swell, Mom. Do you think gray is a good color for me? You look swell in everything.
5: David, that kind of talk will only get you 3 desserts.
4: I mean it, Mom. I heard a couple people say how pretty you looked in church last Sunday.
5: Last Sunday? What was I wearing last Sunday? My blue dress and my blue hat.
4: David, are you sure you like me in gray?
5: Honest, Mom, you look swell. Well, yes, I guess it is nice. Gray's a beautiful color, isn't it?
4: It sure is.
5: It's a lovely color, gray. Look at all the things that are gray. Gray clouds, gray hair, the old gray mare. I wonder if this material will take a blue dye.
6: Hi, Ozzie.
1: Oh, hello, Joe.
7: Hello, Mr. Randolph.
6: Hello, Ricky. Taking your daddy out for a walk?
1: Just mailing my tax return. Beating the old deadline this year.
6: Hurts a little, though, doesn't it?
1: No, I don't mind paying my income tax. It's for a good cause.
7: Can I drop it in, Pop?
6: Say, I don't mean to butt into your personal affairs, but are you sure you've taken all the deductions you can?
1: Oh, yeah. In fact, I have a booklet here. I looked everything up.
6: Well, there's a lot of stuff you can deduct that most people don't know about. I let my cousin Herman do my tax. He's a tax man. Really knows his stuff, too.
1: Well, I looked everything over pretty carefully.
7: Can we mail it now, Pop?
1: Yeah, here we go. I'll lift you up. Goodbye, money. Just a minute, Ricky. Joe, believe me, I took all the legal deductions possible. I'm sure I can't possibly save another dime.
8: Okay, it's your money.
1: Up you go, Ricky.
8: All the government wants is just what you owe them.
1: Just a minute, Ricky. Joe, I can assure you I made the tax out very carefully. I took every possible deduction. Up you go, Ricky.
8: Okay, if you want to throw your money away.
1: Just a minute, Ricky.
7: I'm getting dizzy.
1: Joe, are you trying to talk me out of mailing this?
7: It won't do you any good, Mr. Randolph.
1: Ricky, let Mr. Randolph talk.
8: Well, I was just trying to help, Oz. But you probably know all the deductions you're allowed. Little things like deducting the tax you pay on theater tickets. Naturally, you know you can take off the interest you pay on any financing. Here, I'll let you up, Ricky.
1: Joe, put that boy down.
8: Go on, mail it, Ricky. I'm sorry I bothered you.
1: Joe, let go of him.
7: Pop, you're pulling down my pants.
4: Blue handkerchief sets it off a little better.
9: Gee, Mom, I don't know. If you think you like the blue suit better, why don't you take this one back?
4: You don't like this color on me, do you?
9: I like it, Mom, but how about you?
4: Well, I'm beginning to think Louise Adams was right. I think I'll take it back and get the blue one. But, let's not mention it to Daddy, shall we?
9: How come?
4: Well, your father'd say I don't have a mind of my own, and we love Daddy the way he is. We wouldn't want him saying the right thing.
1: Yes, sir, Ricky, my boy. It was a lucky thing we met Mr. Randolph. Really going to save some money.
7: That's well, Pop.
1: It might be just as well if you don't mention this to Mother. See, she might not understand.
7: Maybe she'll get mad at me.
1: No, just don't mention it. See, if she asks any questions, I'll do all the answering.
7: Oh, Ozzy.
1: Harriet. I was just coming in.
4: I was just going up.
1: Is that your suit box?
4: Oh, yes, it is.
1: Taking it next door to show Catherine Thornberry?
4: Oh, that's a good idea. Well, goodbye.
1: So long. See, Ricky, she didn't even ask whether we mailed the income tax or not.
7: That's what I was laughing about.
1: Well, you run along and play now. I've got to get back and do some more work on it. Well, you'd better go put another belt on, too. You can't go around holding those pants up all day.
9: Where you been, Ricky?
7: It's a secret.
9: What are you talking about?
7: It's a secret between Pop and me.
9: Mom has a secret, too.
7: I'll tell you Pop's secret if you tell me Mom's secret.
9: Well, Mom's taking back the gray suit and she's getting a blue one. What's Pop's secret?
7: Pop didn't mail his tax letter.
9: Mom and Pop are a lot of fun, boy.
7: Yeah, but they sure have a lot of dopey secrets.

0: 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You know, folks, I hate to say this because I'm very fond of the Nelson family, but they sure are in an uncertain mood today. Poor Harriet can't make up her mind between a blue suit or a gray, and poor Ozzy, well, maybe it's lucky he did meet Joe Randolph before he mailed his income tax. At any rate, he's doing it over.
1: Well, that's a different story.
2: You all finished, Pop?
1: Yeah, I think so. I just want to check this booklet again. I think I've taken all the deductions I can. Common disasters. Now, I don't think that applies to us.
2: What are they?
1: Well, they list them here. If an earthquake demolished the house and a flood carried off all our property, and then a hurricane swept away everything else we own, I'd save $200.
2: That's a lot of money, boy.
1: And of course, there are other things. Charity, the theater ticket you heard Mr. Randolph talk about. Dependents. So you and David are deductions.
2: Are we common disasters?
1: No, you're dependents. You see, I'm allowed $600 a year for each of you.
2: Then how come I only get 25 cents a week?
1: You see, the $600 is supposed to cover your food, clothes, education, all your living expenses. And I think that does it. Now all we have to do is get down the mailbox and just drop it in. Harriet.
2: Well, Ozzy.
1: I was just going out.
2: I was just coming in. What's always so funny in the doorway?
3: Where were you going?
2: Just down to the...
1: Is it Ricky?
3: Hi, Mom. Did you just get back?
2: I did, David.
3: Oh, Jiminy, David, please be more careful. If I hadn't slammed the door, you'd have given the whole thing away.
4: I'm sorry, Mom.
3: That's all right.
4: Did you get the blue suit, Mom?
3: Yes, I did. Wait till you see it. It's so much nicer than the gray. I'm sure Daddy will like it better, too. Hello?
5: Hello, Harriet. It's Mother.
3: Oh, hello, Mother. Hide this in the closet for me, David.
5: Harriet, what's going on over there? Were you telling somebody to hide in the closet?
3: No, no, Mother. I bought a suit today, and I just asked David to put it away for me.
5: Why, Harriet, that's the reason I called. I was talking to Louise Adams a little while ago.
3: Oh?
5: She said she's been thinking it over, and you were absolutely right about the gray suit. It's much better for you than the blue one.
3: Louise Adams thinks I look better in gray now?
5: I must say I agree with her, Harriet. Personally, I like you much better in gray. Blue just doesn't do anything for you. Are you still there, dear?
3: Yes, Mother.
5: Well, I met Louise at the market, and you know how she is. I've had a craving for pork chops, and Louise tried to talk me into buying lamb chops. But I'm happy to say that I demonstrated the same strength of character you did.
3: You should have fought harder than that.
5: Dear, how hard can you fight? I wanted pork chops. I set out to buy pork chops, and I was going to get pork chops.
3: Well, good for you, Mother.
5: No lamb chops for me. I got the nicest pound of spare ribs you've ever seen.
3: Spare ribs?
5: Yes, Catherine Thornberry recommended them. Are you still there, dear?
3: Oh, yes, Mother. I was just just wondering whether I could get down to the dress shop and back before dinner.
1: All right, now, Ricky, I'm going to pick you up, and you're going to drop this in the mailbox. And nobody's going to stop us this time, right?
2: Hurry up, Pop.
1: Oh, hello, Emmy Lou. If you'll excuse us for a moment, we're going to drop my tax form in the mailbox.
6: Oh, what a wonderful bit of Americana. There you stand by the mailbox, a patriotic smile on your face. Your heart cries out, take it, Uncle Sam. There's a lot more where that came from. No complaining, no grumbling. You're eager and willing to pay your country its due. You're 130 million Americans, Mr. Nelson.
1: Thank you, Emmy Lou. Up you go, Ricky.
6: We've been learning about income tax at school. It's wonderful the way you can save money, if you know how.
1: Just a minute, Ricky.
2: I'll wait here on the fire plug.
1: Emmy Lou, I don't mean to be rude or abrupt, but I'm sure I've taken every possible deduction.
6: Golly, I hope you haven't overdone it, Mr. Nelson. The penalties are pretty severe. They can put you in jail for fraud or fine you $10,000.
2: Now, Pop?
1: Better hold it, Ricky. I think I'll take it home and go over it just once more. I'm a little disappointed in you, Ricky.
2: Me? How come?
1: Well, this morning after Will Thornberry talked you into buying that squirt flower, I thought I told you to be firm and know your own mind. If I hadn't listened to Mr. Randolph, I wouldn't have to change this tax return.
2: What did I do?
1: Well, if you had known your own mind, if you had been firm, you wouldn't have listened to me. You'd have mailed it.
3: Oh, Ozzie.
1: Harriet, I was just coming in.
3: Well, come on in. Wait a minute. What's that in your hand?
2: I think I'll stay outside.
3: Ozzie, that looks like the envelope your tax return was in.
1: There is a resemblance, isn't there?
3: All right, what happened? And don't tell me the mailbox was closed.
1: Before I could mail it, I met Joe Randolph. I let him talk me into making some silly deduction.
3: Oh, now, Ozzie, before
1: you... Now, don't try to make excuses for me. I've been wishing wiki-washy. No mind of my own. Thank goodness you're a little different.
3: But, Ozzie...
1: No, I mean it, Harriet. The way you went ahead and bought the suit you wanted. You knew what color you wanted. Instead of listening to a lot of other people, you went right ahead and bought that... what color was it?
3: Blue.
1: Yes. You bought that... No, Harriet, it was gray.
3: Yeah, a gray-blue. A little more blue than gray. There's practically no gray at all. In fact, it's all blue.
1: Harriet, you said it was gray.
3: Ozzie, there's something I ought to tell you. A minute ago, you said you had no mind of your own. That you were weak and wishy-washy.
1: I said wish and weaky-washy, but go ahead.
3: I took the gray suit back and got the blue one.
1: Well, Harriet, this is wonderful. You're just as big a chump as I... No, that isn't right. You've got your blue suit, but I still haven't mailed my tax returns.
3: I've got the blue suit, but I don't want it.
1: You don't? Harriet, what's the matter? Don't you have a mind of your... No, we've already established that. You know, they say that after people have been married a certain number of years, they get to resemble each other. You think that could be happening to us?
3: Could be. Say, I just thought of a very clever plan. Since it's pretty obvious that we both keep changing our minds, why don't you take my blue suit back and get me the gray one, and I'll mail your income tax return.
1: Well, that's the first sensible thing that's been said in this family all day. Say, come to think of it, we are beginning to resemble each other. You're getting more like me, I'm getting more like you. I keep changing my mind lately, just like you, and you just thought up a wonderful idea.
3: Flattery will get you nowhere. Here, take the suit box and give me your tax return.
1: It's a deal. Oh, but let me give you a tip. If you see Joe Randolph or Emmy Lou, run the other way.
3: Okay, dear. Well, let me give you a tip. If you see Louise Adams, you run the other way.
1: Well, all right, but you're asking a lot more of me than I'm asking of you.
3: In what way?
1: Well, Louise Adams is a very attractive girl. Beautiful eyes, beautiful figure, and...
3: So what?
1: You just don't run away from things like that.

0: Ozzie off to re-exchange Harriet's suit, and there goes Harriet down to the corner to mail Ozzie's tax return. But they'll be back in just a moment with their closing scene.
1: Hey, Mr. Smith, that Nelson family certainly is a bundle of confusion.
0: Yes, but I guess all families are like that at one time or another.
1: Oh, not my family. Not now, anyway. 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And my husband and I have never been so solidly in agreement over anything.
0: Hey, great. I bet I know what it was that won your heart.
1: That pattern. Spring Glory is the loveliest silver design I've ever seen. 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And when we found we could get it at that complete service for four, everything was settled right then and there.
0: A complete service for four for under $100. 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But then, all International Sterling prices are wonderful because they haven't gone up. Other leading silver makers have raised their prices, but International Sterling brings you the same substantial weight, the same superb quality at 1944 prices. Could anyone ask for anything more?
1: Not me. Especially since I also got a great big beautiful chest with my silver. Big enough to hold 132 pieces.
0: Yes, you really got something when you own International Sterling. The solid silver with beauty that lives forever.
2: Yeah, it's me.
3: Oh, good. Let's see my suit.
2: Harriet, before you open the box, you're sure you wanted the gray suit?
3: Of course. Let me see it.
2: Don't be so anxious. Stand back a minute. No, I don't think gray would look good on you.
3: Uh-oh. Well, okay, dear. Let me see my blue suit.
2: You like the blue suit?
3: Yes, dear. Don't feel bad about it. I've been through it myself. You'll like me in blue.
2: It isn't what you think. I didn't bring the blue suit back.
3: Well, I'll be satisfied with the gray one.
2: It isn't gray and it isn't blue.
3: Well, what is it, for goodness sake?
2: Well, I met my friend Danny O'Hara. And St. Patrick's Day is almost here.
3: Well, I've always wanted a green suit.
2: You're still off, Harriet. Danny's an orangeman. But don't get upset. It isn't orange. It's more of a reddish color.
3: But, Ozzie, I wanted the gray suit.
2: Well, maybe we can work something out tomorrow. We'll keep them coming and going. And the first time a gray one comes through the front door, we'll nail it shut. On the way home from the dress shop, I stopped to glance in the window of the trick store. And while I was looking in, little Will Thornberry came up. I really don't have a mind of my own.
3: I don't get it.
2: You will. Smell this flower on my lapel.
0: Tune in next week to another adventure of Ozzie and Harriet, produced and transcribed in Hollywood, and starring Ozzie Nelson and Harriet Hilliard.
1: And remember, the solid silver with beauty that lives forever is International Sterling.
0: Yes, Harriet, the solid silver with beauty that lives forever is International Sterling. Appearing in support of Ozzie and Harriet were David and Ricky Nelson, Janet Waldo, Lorene Tuttle, Marvin Miller, and yours truly, Vern Smith. Original music was composed and conducted by Billy May.
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9: Starring Marie Wilson as Irma and Kathy Lewis.

0: You know, they say there's an explanation for everything. But I don't think that goes where Irma Peterson is concerned. Why do I say that? Well, a few minutes ago, I told Irma that in the Arctic Circle, the nights are 6 months long. And Irma said,
1: gee, when a girl goes to a dance, her mother must say, be a good girl and try to get home before July.
0: Normally, those things jolt me, but tonight I'm too busy addressing a stack of envelopes for Richard to waste any time trying to straighten Irma out.
1: Jane, who are you writing to?
0: No one we know, honey. You see, Richard is greatly interested in the primary elections, and he's coming here with a stack of election circulars he wants me to mail.
1: Circulars?
0: Yeah, you know, there's a picture of the man, and underneath it is a description of what he's done.
1: Oh, I know, like those pictures of Al's friends that are hanging in the post office.
0: No, this is a different kind of circular. You see, these men hold offices. They don't hold them up. Come in.
2: Well, here they are, Jane. Hello, Irma.
1: Hello, Richard.
0: I'll take the circulars, Richard. Gee, I've never seen you so excited.
2: Well, this is exciting and important work we're doing. If we can get the voters behind the reform ticket and elect our man, Robert Colby, this district will at long last be represented by an honest man in council.
1: Richard, is there any way I can help?
2: Yes, you can vote.
1: No, I can't. Those voting machines always get me so confused.
0: Well, honey, what's there to be confused about? All you do is press down the lever.
1: Yes, but I don't know where to put the nickel.
0: Well, I'll explain it to you later, Irma. Richard, is there anything else I can do for you?
2: No, just get the circulars out. I'm going down to headquarters and keep things moving. Oh, and keep spreading the word around. Colby for councilman.
0: All right, Richard. See you later.
1: Jane.
0: What, sweetie?
1: Isn't there any way I can help in the election?
0: No, honey, electioneering is important work. It takes the toil of endless hours.
1: Well, that's why I want to help. What good is woman suffrage if I don't get a chance to suffer?
0: Get it, will you, honey? I'm busy.
1: Hello? Who is this?

0: Get it, will you, honey?
1: I'm busy.
2: Hello? Who's this? Joe? No, Joe, Al isn't here yet. Huh? You have a job for him? Oh, Joe, you're early. April Fool is 10 days off. Oh, you're serious? Well, I'll tell him to call you. Goodbye. What do you think, Jane? Joe has a job for Al.
0: How do you like that? His best friend turning on him after all these years.
2: Jane, can I just fold the circulars for you? I want to do something.
0: Well, honey, I don't want you to feel hurt, but I haven't got too much confidence in you ever since your cousin brought those campfire girls up here to hold a meeting.
2: Well, I thought that a log fire would make them feel at home.
0: Yes, honey, but we have no fireplace.
2: Well, everybody makes mistakes.
0: Yeah, I know, Irma, but you don't use judgment. Now, honey, look at your shoes. You paid $12 for a pair of $5 shoes. Why don't you shop around?
2: In the future, I will.
0: Well, look, honey, if you really want to help me, you can run down to the post office and get me 100 3-cent stamps.
2: All right, Jane, and don't worry, I won't buy at the first post office I see. I'm going to shop around.
0: Oh, come in.
3: It's only me, Professor Kropotkin. Hello, Janie and Irma, my two little cottages. One with a clinging vine, one with an empty attic. Kropotkin, a man like you should have been a comedian. Janie, darling, could I borrow, please, your dark glasses?
0: Surely, why?
3: Well, if you'll excuse the expression, I'm taking Mrs. O'Reilly out tonight.
0: Oh, now, Professor, don't try to kid us. We know you're falling more in love with her every day.
3: Janie, when a man courts his landlady, this is not love. This is known as taking the bull by the horn.
2: Those aren't horns. That's the way Miss O'Reilly combs her hair.
0: Oh, hold it, will you, the two of you? I've got to get these circulars out for Richard. Irma, will you please hurry to the post office?
2: All right, Jane.
0: Now, honey, you know what to get.
2: Yes, a $3 stamp.
0: No. 100 3-cent stamps. Now, here, I'll write it down, sweetie. And don't shop around, please. Goodbye.
3: Janie, what's all this correspondence here?
0: Oh, this. Well, Richard and the Reform Party are trying to get Robert Colby elected in the primary so we can get good, honest representative and throw honest Jim Blake right out of office.
3: That I'm for. That honest Jim is such a crook, when he's campaigning, he couldn't kiss a baby without stealing the diaper pin.
0: Well, that's why we're all working so hard to get Colby in office. You know, Professor, you could help. You tell all the customers at the Gypsy Tea Room to vote for Colby for honest government.
3: Well, I'll tell them, Jenny, but I don't think it's going to help.
0: Why not?
3: After they eat at the Gypsy Tea Room, they're not thinking of good government. They're more interested in a good doctor. Tell me, Jenny, is Irma helping you elect Colby?
0: No.
3: Then he's got the chance.
0: Yeah. He's got to win, and honest Jim must go. Professor, how about wearing a Colby for Councilman Pin?
3: Oh, I'd be glad to.
0: Here you are. No, Professor, not on your trousers. On your jacket.
3: Please, Janie, I know where the pin is needed the most. But you can count on me. Goodbye.
0: Bye. Oh, honestly, I'll never get these circulars out. Never. Hello? Who? Oh, Joe. No, Al isn't here yet. Well, you know Monday is his busy day. That's when he stands outside of the Yankee Stadium and waits for balls to come over the fence. Yeah, I'll have him call you, Joe. Come in.
4: Hiya, Jane. Where's Chicken?
0: Oh, she went on an errand for me, Al. You know, your friend Joe's been calling like mad all day trying to get you.
4: That guy's uncanny. But he ain't cutting in on this deal. It's my own idea. It's a birth certificate with an adjustable calendar. For dames who are getting old.
0: Al, will you believe me? I'm not interested. And I'd appreciate it if you'd call Joe before he wears out the phone. Burma comes back. I'm downstairs getting some ink from Mrs. O'Reilly. Tell her, huh?
4: Dynamic thing. Must be a thyroid condition. Well, while she's gone, must make that telephone call. And there's only one man to call.

0: Who else but... Hello, Joe. Now, what is your problem? A job for me? Joe, what did I ever do that made you sore? No kidding. You mean I get $5,000 a year? Joe, it sounds too good to be honest. Oh, it ain't honest. It's a political job. Well, Joe, what sort of work do I do? You see, I couldn't take the taxpayers' money for nothing. Huh? I'll have an important duty to perform. I keep whales out of Central Park Lake. Joe, there ain't no whales in Central Park Lake. Oh, in an election year, you never ask questions. So what do I do to get the job, Joe? I'd be glad to campaign for him. He's a good man. You can count on me. Goodbye, Joe.
1: Oh, hello, Al, honey.
0: Well, what's the matter, chicken? Why so glum?
1: I bought these stamps for Jane.
0: Chicken, and... you got the stamps all pasted on a cardboard.
1: Well, the wind was blowing. I was afraid I'd lose them. Yeah, I don't know why Jane has no confidence in me.
0: Forget it, chicken. Golden days are ahead. Before you know it, little Al will be making $5,000 a year.
1: Oh, Al, they'll catch you and destroy your printing press.
0: No, chicken, you know I wouldn't be a counterfeiter. This is legitimate. We got to help elect the one man who can give us clean, decent government.
1: Who, Al?
0: Honest Jim Blake.
1: Oh, but Al, Jane and Richard are campaigning for Robert Colby. They say Jim Blake is a crook.
0: Chicken, it ain't exactly being crooked. You see, politicians figure they got to get what they can while they're in office, because the public forgets them so quickly. You take President Hoover, in office 4 years, and what's his reward? Got his name on a vacuum cleaner. And Adams got his name on a hat. Lincoln is on a penny, and Wilson is on a ham. It's enough to frustrate an honest man.
1: Oh, but the papers say Jim Blake is the most dishonest man that was ever in office.
0: Just propaganda, chicken. Look at the things he's done for the city. Take that beautiful highway he built last year.
1: But it cracked in 2 weeks.
0: Well, Jim couldn't help that. Strong weeds.
1: Well, how about that bridge he built? It fell down in 3 days.
0: Well, honest, Jim couldn't help it if the rain dissolved the cement. Besides, honey, you're looking at the bad side of him. Look at the good he's done. Built his wife a beautiful home. Gave her a mink coat. Gave his brother a pardon. There's a man with a heart.
1: Yeah, I don't know what to do. Gosh, I hate to work against Jane.
0: Chicken, face this thing realistically. I love you. And with 5 G's a year coming in, we can get married. And there'll be no more of those long hours going to work every day. You can get a part-time job.
1: You'd really marry me, Al?
0: Why, sure, I'd marry you, chicken. You think I like sleeping on park benches every day until 4 p.m? I want to have a home to do that in.
1: Yeah, I don't know what to say. Do you think Jane will be angry with me if I help you?
0: Well, chicken, you know Jane has no confidence in you.
1: Well, that's true. She has lost a little confidence in me. Ever since I mixed the brown and white shoe polish together for my sport shoes.
0: Well, what do you say, chicken? Will you help me with Honest Jim's campaign?
1: All right, I'll do it because I know it means you'll marry me, and it'll show Jane I'm smart enough to mix in politics, too.
0: That's the spirit, chicken. But remember, we don't let Jane know that we're working for the opposition. If they want to work for Colby, okay. We're for Blake.
1: All right, Al. Gee, I'm so excited about you and politics. Who knows? Someday you may be governor, and I'll be your wife.
0: Never can tell, chicken.
1: Imagine me, a governess.

0: Say, ladies, you can tell a lot about a soap just by feeling it. Next time you unwrap a cake of Swan, run your fingers over the surface. Feel how it differs from other soaps. It feels smoother. As Susie Swan says,
1: Swan is really different. The feel of Swan will tell you in a minute. Just feel a cake of Swan and you will see that Swan is different as can be. The reason, friend, it's super cream blend, says Susie.
0: Yes, only Swan has this exclusive super creamed blend. That makes Swan differ from other soaps. And ladies, you can feel the difference when you run your fingers over a cake of Swan. It feels smoother. And when you take your bath, scoop up some of the luscious Swan lather. It feels different too, creamier, richer. That's why Swan does an extra mild, extra thorough cleansing job on your skin. That's why a Swan bath is such a pleasure. And what's more, Swan's exclusive super creamed blend makes Swan cleanse so gently, rinse away so thoroughly, that your skin looks smoother, fresher, younger. Yes, don't ever forget, the Swan look is a young look.

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I never knew life could be so hectic, but I love it. Richard and I have been working day and night, but we're too thrilled to be tired. We're going to put an honest man in office, and nothing is going to stop us. In fact, we're at a big rally now singing...

0: yes, and I'm sure that we'll elect Colby.
1: Hello, Janie.
2: Oh, Professor, I'm so glad you could come to the rally.
1: Mrs. O'Reilly stood me up. She said I insulted her.
2: Why?
1: She wanted to go to a horse show. I told her she wouldn't have a chance.
3: Oh, Chicken, ain't this some rally? Boy, if Jane and Richard could only see us now, they'd know they'll lick.
2: Al, I've been doing a lot of good work.
3: Yeah, what do you mean, Chicken?
2: Well, I think Honest Jim has been wasting his time. He's kissing all the babies, but they can't vote.
3: What about it?
2: I've been kissing their fathers.
3: Chicken, you don't have to overdo it. By the way, did you get rid of all those circulars I gave you?
2: Yeah.
3: Good, good.
2: And where I got rid of them, no one will ever find them.
3: Chicken, I meant to give them out, not hide them.
2: Oh, Al, isn't there anything more I can do?
3: No, no, Chicken. Don't want you to overwork your little mind.
2: Oh, I haven't been overworking it, honey. I hardly know it's there.
3: Well, Chicken, that's enough for today. You go home and don't forget, tell all your friends to vote for Blake.
2: All right, Al. Gee, I can't wait until you get the job and we get married. My hope chest is all ready. I just put in 6 baseballs, 3 tennis rackets, and a pair of skis.
3: What's the idea, Chicken?
2: Well, I read in a book that a wife should be a good sport.
4: Hi, honey. Where have you been?
2: Oh, places.
4: Places? What are you doing with that Jim Blake pin? Irma, you're not electioneering for that crook.
2: Well, Al says he's not so bad, and if he's elected, Al will get a job, and Al promised to marry me.
4: Sweetie, if I bought a box of rice every time Al promised to marry you, the Chinese wouldn't have anything left to eat.
2: Oh, Jane, I love Al, and I want to get married. I want children, a home, and a place to put all those statues I won at Coney Island.
4: I know you do, honey. But won't it bother your conscience to wake up every morning and say, Irma Peterson, you're a bad citizen?
2: I suppose so, but it'll bother me more to wake up every night and say, Irma Peterson, you're an old maid.
4: Well, honey, it's your life, and since I know Honest Jim doesn't have a chance, you can do what you want.
2: Oh, thanks, Jane. I want to practice what I'm going to say to the girls at the office tomorrow.
4: Well, there stands Irma in front of a mirror. And it's a sight that would make Patrick Henry turn over in his grave. She's evidently practicing the gestures that she's going to make in her speech. But such gestures I have never seen. Now she's shaking her fist. Now she's waving her arms in defiance. She's evidently scored her points. She's also knocked the clock off the mantel. Now she's shaking her finger and she's pointing to her head. This can only mean that Blake is solid. Now she's taken the Manhattan telephone directory and she's holding it over her head with all her strength. Irma. Honey, what's the idea of that?
2: Well, I want to show him that Blake will carry New York.
4: Oh, you're Come in.
5: Hello, Jane.
4: Oh, Richard. Well, what's the matter? Your face is white as a sheet.
5: Jane, I'm afraid that all of our work has been in vain. Look at this headline.
4: What's it about, Richard? I'm too nervous to read it.
5: Well, Honest Jim Blake and his machine have dug up a scandal about Colby that'll cost us every woman's vote.
4: What was it?
5: Well, they claim that 18 years ago he struck his wife. And on Mother's Day.
4: Oh, no, it can't be true.
5: No, it isn't. It was just an unfortunate accident. He just happened to trip with a hammer in his hand. Yes, but Blake has distorted the story.
4: Oh, Richard, what can we do?
5: Well, I understand that Blake is addressing the heads of all the women's clubs at Sloan's Hall tonight. Now, we have to go there with Colby so he can prove his innocence.
4: Yeah, all right, Richard, but I'd like to inform you that we have a Benedict Arnold in our midst.
2: Oh, he won't help you, Jane. We've got important people, too.
5: Jane, you mean that Irma is campaigning for that thief, Blake?
2: Yes, I am.
5: Well, I'm surprised at you. Come on, Jane. Goodbye, Irma.
4: Goodbye, Irma.
2: Vote for Jim Blake. Vote for Jim Blake. Square as God you know. Come in.
3: What's the matter, Chicken?
2: Richard and Jane are mad at me because I'm trying to help Jim Blake. Gosh, are you sure he's honest?
3: I already told you, Chicken.
2: Are you sure you'll marry me if I help him win?
3: Am I sure? Chicken, I already told three of the boys to stay out of trouble because I might need them for ushers.
2: All right, Al.
3: And Chicken, tonight's the night you can really help the campaign. You see, Honest Jim is going to address the women's club at Sloan's Hall tonight.
2: Well, that's where Jane and Richard are going.
3: Oh, we'll make monkeys out of them. Now, the chief wants you to come up out of the audience like he wasn't rehearsed and testify that Honest Jim is the ladies' friend. We got to swing the women's vote.
2: But, Al, why did they pick on me?
3: Chicken, there's more chance of you saying the right thing. You don't know him. I mean, they don't want anybody too professional-looking. They want somebody with charm and personality and what the French call c'est la guerre.
2: All right, Al. I'll do it if only for our children's sake. Yeah. Every time I see children, I get goose pimples. Of course, you wouldn't understand. You'll never know what it is to be a mother.
3: Well, Chicken, now you got the right spirit, and it'll teach Jane not to underestimate us.
2: That's right. She wouldn't let me on her bandwagon. Well, before I'm through, even my friends will want to take me for a ride.
3: Well, Chicken, this is Sloan's Hall. Now, when we get inside, it's up to you to help swing the women's vote for Honest Jim.
2: But, Al, when they call me up from the audience, what should I say?
3: Well, just say that you don't know Honest Jim personally, but people say he will undertake everything that good government stands for.
2: Undertake everything good government stands for? Well, that's easy. I'll remember that, Al.
3: Swell, Chicken. And remember, my job, our whole future together, depends on this. Let's go inside. Hey, Chicken, look. Richard's about to speak.
2: Richard and Jane are for Colby and we're for Blake. I feel like that Japanese spy Harry Carey.
3: Shh. Richard's going to speak.
0: Ladies of the Metropolitan District, as you know, Honest Jim Blake has cooked up a smear campaign to besmirch the good name of our candidate, Robert Colby. And I think it is only fair that you hear the true story from his own lips. And here he is, the Honorable Robert Colby.
6: Ladies! Ladies, please! Now listen to me, please. Let the man have a chance.
2: Richard, they won't even let him speak.
5: Yes, that's Jim Blake's doing. He's got his co-workers out there to influence the other women.
2: Oh, Richard, you mean we have no chance?
5: No, nothing could win the election now, nothing.
2: Oh, look at that pompous crook, Honest Jim Blake. Well, he's getting up on the platform. Look how cocky he is, Richard.
7: You all know me, Honest Jim Blake. Thank you, thank you, lovely ladies, mothers, sisters, aunts, nieces. In fact, all of this lovely feminine pulchritude. It has been contended by my opposition that I am a thief. They will tell you I stole $1,842,000 from the taxpayers. I tell you, ladies, and I give you my solemn word, those figures are incorrect. My opponents also contend that I secured my office through acts of violence. This is not true, and my former opponent would personally deny that if he were alive today. But why should I ask you to take my word? Surely somewhere in the audience is someone who does not know me, yet knows the good that I've done.
3: Get ready, Chicken, that's you.
7: Step forward, anyone at all. Ah, here's a charming young lady. Who are you, young lady?
2: I'm anybody at all.
7: Fine. You don't know me, young lady, do you?
2: No, I just know the fellow that works for you.
7: Mere coincidence. Now, will you tell these wonderful ladies what you think of me?
2: Well, let me remember. Oh, I know. Ladies, I don't know Honest Jim personally, but I know he will take everything the government will stand for.
7: I'm sure this young lady is just a little nervous.
2: Yes, and I can't understand it. I was rehearsed so well.
3: Come on, Chicken, run.
2: But Al, what about your $5,000?
3: You'll need that for flowers.

0: I'm still trying to gather my senses. All I remember of the women's meeting was that it ended with Honest Jim chasing Irma and Al down the aisle with a fire axe. This evidently convinced the women voters that Honest Jim wasn't exactly the fatherly type, for they have elected Robert Colby to consul almost unanimously. Now Irma thinks that she's America's foremost election authority. In fact, last night I said, Irma, I see where they're talking about making MacArthur president. And Irma said,
1: oh, I don't think so. Edgar Bergen would never let him go.
0: You know, if Bergen ever needs another dummy, he can borrow my friend Irma.

0: other night, I noticed Irma doing something very strange, even for her. And I said, "Honey, why are you putting those watercolors on top of the swan soap?" And Irma said,
1: "Well, Jane, I thought maybe the swan might want to color some of her eggs for Easter."
2: Oh, Irma, always being thoughtful about your swan soap. 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Tonight's script was written by Cy Howard and Park Levy. Folks, next Monday evening, listen again to
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3: Mary Anderson speaking.
4: Mary, this is Oliver. Get over to the nursery and buy 2 dozen rose bushes and plant them as soon as you can.
3: Rose bushes? Are you all right, Oliver?
4: Of course. I just have to have them in the ground by the time I get home.
3: But the girls are here from the auxiliary.
4: Well, send them home then. Anything. But get those rose bushes planted.
3: Uh-oh. Here we go again, folks.

0: Now let's visit the Anderson family. Well, this whole thing started when Oliver Anderson returned to work from lunch. Everything seemed quiet and peaceful, but unfortunately, things were in a chaotic condition underneath the Serenity.
1: Thompson, Torrance, and Tufts, good afternoon.
2: Hello, Sadie.
1: Oh, yes, Mr. Anderson. Come here a minute. Thompson, Torrance, and Tufts, who? Mr. Tufts? He's in Washington. Sorry. No, nothing important. He goes there every year. Oh, Mr. Anderson, I left a note on your desk in there. Mr. Thompson wants to see you as soon as you get in.
2: See me? Nothing serious, I hope.
1: And so do I. Thompson, Torrance, and Tufts, who's your party?
2: Is it something personal?
1: I don't know exactly. All I know is he just had Mr. Mills in there. Wanted to know about some roses, but Mills didn't know a thing about them. Poor fellow.
2: Roses? Poor fellow? I don't get it.
1: Oh, Mrs. Thompson again. Been calling for the last week. He's been trying to find some special rose bush for his wife's birthday. It's her hobby.
2: Well, why doesn't he call someone who sells them?
1: Mr. Anderson, believe me, he has. He's made 10 calls already this morning. He's fit to be tied.
2: Well, maybe I better go on in and see what it is he wants.
1: Shall I plug your calls in his office?
2: No, just hold him. I'll be right out, I'm afraid. Come in. Good morning, Mr. Thompson. You want to see me?
3: See you? Oh, yes. Yes, I do want to see you. Sit down.
2: Thanks. I hope everything's going well.
3: Around the plant, yes, but... Can you keep a secret?
2: Secret? I guess so. What is it?
3: I am slowly going batty.
2: Huh?
3: No, it doesn't show in my face. It's something deeper than that. Have you ever had something keep you awake nights and have you pacing the floor days?
2: I sure have, but he's grown up now.
3: I don't think you understand. Here's the whole thing in a nutshell. But first, let me ask you a couple of questions. You like it here, don't you?
2: Well, you mean, do I like to work for you people?
3: Well, that's it exactly.
2: Well, yes, I've enjoyed my association with you.
3: And you don't think it too presuming of me as your employer to ask a special favor or two once in a while?
2: Of course not.
3: Good, I'm glad you feel that way. I may as well tell you that I've already consulted 3 of our best men on the subject. All I've received so far is nothing, absolutely nothing. Anderson, if there's one man who can hit in the pinches, it's you.
2: Well, I'm
3: going to ask you to do something special for me.
2: Well, I can try.
3: Splendid. Now, you know my wife has a hobby of raising roses. Best collection in the state.
2: Yes, I know. I've seen some of her roses. They're wonderful.
3: You have. You know, I always say, you can depend on a man who grows flowers.
2: Well, thanks. I've often admired those crimson condiments that you have in your coat lapel.
3: Crimson condiments. Oh, I see.
2: It's grafts, crossed between the red bower and the crimson phthalus.
3: Anderson, you're a genius at last. Eureka!
2: Well.
1: Did you call me, sir?
3: I did not. Close the door. And stop listening.
1: Yes, sir.
2: Well, now if I can be of any help, I'll be only too glad to do it, Mr. Thompson. I dabble a bit in roses myself. In fact, I'm quite an authority on them.
3: Anderson. Oliver, my friend.
2: Well.
3: You have no idea what this means to me. As you know, my wife didn't win first place at the annual garden show.
2: No.
3: Yeah. Oh, she complained that her collection wasn't complete.
2: Well, now
3: she determined that she'll include a yellow rose next year. It's a very unusual plant, and it seems to be unfindable. I'd give $500 for a bush of that kind.
2: $500?
3: Let's see, I have the name of the rose here somewhere. Let me see. Here's that light bill. Corsage for Jeanette. Let's see. Yes, sir. It's called the Dawn of Yellow Bud.
2: Well, yes. That's pretty rare, I guess.
3: Rare or not rare, I must find one.
2: Well, I know I don't have any in my collection.
3: My. It's wonderful to have a hobby like that. Oliver, I'd love to see your rose bush.
2: You would? Well, I mean, sure, anytime.
3: Anytime, huh?
2: Yeah.
3: You know, that gives me an idea. My wife is over in Paddington for a few hours, scouring the nurseries for this dawn of yellow bus. So I'll just accept your invitation for this afternoon.
2: Huh?
3: But tell Mrs. Anderson not to fuss. Oh, I could eat anything.
2: You mean you're coming to dinner?
3: Oh, come now, I'm not fussy.
2: Oh,
3: no
2: well.
3: Special plans for me? Great Scott, Anderson. Oliver, what I'm most interested in is your roses.
2: Well, what
3: a find you are, Anderson. With your help, I know we can find that Dawn of Yellow Bus. We can't fail.
2: I was afraid of that. Well, we'll see. Hey, get me Mrs. Anderson right away, will you?
1: Yeah. Hey, Mr. Anderson, I'm sorry to hear it. You've been with us so long, too.
2: I'll take it to my office.
1: Don't worry about it, Mr. Anderson. My boyfriend can get you a job out to Consolidated Iron.
2: I'm not fired! Hello, hello. Mary?
4: Oliver? Well, what's wrong?
2: Look, now, don't ask questions. Go out and buy a dozen or two of rose bushes and plant them.
4: Are you all right, Oliver?
2: Of course I am. Get a dozen rose bushes and plant them before we get there.
4: We? Who's we?
2: The boss. I got mixed up in a rose deal and... look, I can't explain it now. Just get the bushes and plant them.
4: Plant them where?
2: Plant them anywhere. I don't care. Dig a hole and put them in and throw some dirt around them.
4: I can't do that, Oliver. The girls are here from the auxiliary and I can't walk out on them. I'll get Junior to run over to the nursery and get some.
2: No, not that. They'll sell the boy anything. He doesn't know what to ask for. You go.
4: I simply can't.
2: Oh, all right. Send Junior, but I can imagine the mess.
4: I'll ask Mr. Meister next door to help Junior plant them. I'll pay him a dollar or two.
2: Okay, I'll leave it up to you then. Oh, by the way, what are we going to have for dinner?
4: Dinner? Why, nothing special, dear. Tuna on toast, I guess.
2: Tuna on toast? Oh, no, not for the boss.
4: The boss? You don't mean...
2: That's exactly what I mean. The boss is coming out for dinner.
4: You know I don't have the time now to get anything ready. He'll just have to eat what we have and like it. No more notice than that. It's not fair, Oliver.
2: Well, I didn't know any sooner, Mary. He invited himself, practically. And look... I'll stop and buy a few rose bushes on my way home just in case Junior doesn't bring home the right thing.
4: I don't understand anything about this, but I'll do it. Hope you know what you're doing.
2: Look, and tell Junior to have him leave those little paddles on the bushes so I can tell the names of them.
4: Anything else?
2: Well, that's all. I'll be home before the boss gets there and check on everything. Goodbye. Mary! Mary!
5: Out here, Oliver, out by the garage.
2: What are you doing?
5: Homer's helping me plant the bushes.
2: Oh, hi, Homer.
6: Oh, howdy, Oliver. Gee, Willikers, what's all this sudden garden business
2: well,
6: all
2: I'll
6: about?
2: I'll explain it to you a little later, Homer.
6: Yeah?
2: How many you got planted, Mary?
5: Well, we just started. I think this is the third one.
2: Where are the other two?
6: Well, right around on the other side of the garage.
2: The other side of the garage? What are you trying to do, hide them? They're not that bad, I hope.
5: They're just bushes. These two here have a rose on them.
2: Well, they've had a hard season, too. Do all roses droop like that?
5: Look, as long as you're here, there's nothing to help keep you from helping us, is there? Here, take this shovel.
2: The bushes should be along this side of the garage, where you can see them when you walk into the backyard.
6: Yeah, but I know, but you can't spade it. It's too hard there.
2: That's silly. Give me the spade.
5: Is this bush all right, dear?
2: Well, it's in the ground all right. Why does it have to lean over like that?
6: Well, sir, you know, it's a funny thing about them things. They all lean a little bit like that to you. You start packing them down.
2: Well, let's pour some water on them. Make them look like they've been here a long time. He'll be here in half an hour.
5: While you're working, Oliver, suppose you explain what good these bushes are going to do.
2: Well, look, he thinks I know about roses, and he can find a special kind of a rose bush for his wife.
5: Why do you get into these things?
2: I didn't get into it. He thinks I'm interested in roses, too, so I have to give that impression. This is a sick-looking bunch of rose bushes.
6: Well, sir, they all look that way when you first put them in, and then they snap right up in a month or two, yeah?
2: A month or... Look, these are going to have to snap into it in the next 30 minutes or I'm a goner.
6: Well, sir, you know, Oliver, way back in North Platte, that's in Nebraska where
2: North
6: I come from.
2: Platte, North...
6: Well, sir, I love to raise kumquats. Oh, I love my kumquats. Well, sir, those are the fastest-growing things you ever seen, kumquats. They grow right up and push the roof right off.
2: Look, Homer, dry up a minute. Here, hand me that shovel, will you? Yeah. You'll get round-shouldered leaning on it that way.
6: Shovel?
2: Yeah.
6: Oh, yeah, sure, yeah, here. You know, it's too hard to dig along this side.
2: Yeah, you said that once.
6: Yeah. Hey, hold me.
2: Well, here's a little hard. I'll move over here a foot or so.
5: Now, do you believe it's too hard to dig through?
2: Oh, it could be done, I guess, but... Well, I don't have time right now.
5: Now, those two bushes over there by the clothes pole are Junior's. He worked like a Trojan planting them. He just wants everything you have, Oliver.
6: Oh, me. Yep, a chip, if ever did see one.
2: Looks like they've had a bad night, too.
5: Oh, Oliver, how can you say that? Junior worked hard on them.
2: Oh, well, a rose is a rose, I guess, by any name.
6: Yep, you know, Oliver, I could get me a garden plow and turn this plot over a bit, you know.
2: Not now, Homer. We don't have time to do it. Just make a hole. Put in the rose bush and we'll trust to luck that the light is bad out here.
5: While Homer does that, I'll go in and get some dinner started.
2: Oh, yeah, that's right. I forgot about dinner. What's it going to be, Mary?
5: Well, just what I told you on the phone, dear. Cream tuna fish on toast.
2: Oh, no, Mary, not that. Why didn't you get a couple of steaks or something?
5: With what, may I ask?
2: I left you plenty of money in this
5: morning. You said get a dozen rose bushes, so I got a dozen rose bushes. $1.50 apiece. That's $18. Huh. Would have bought half a cow.
2: You kidding? Gee, now we are stuck. Offering the boss tuna fish. Hey, wait a minute. He's a fisherman himself. Maybe he likes tuna, huh?
5: Are they honking for you?
2: I can't see. Hey, hey, it's the boss. Hi, come on in. Just throw off the anchor there, mate.
5: What a way to talk to the boss.
2: Oh, he's okay. Run in, Mary. I'll go meet him and keep him in the house till Homer's finished out here. And get dinner going.
7: You certainly have quite a place here.
2: Oh, yeah. I'm doing a little here and a little there. It'll look pretty good when I finish with it. Come on in.
3: I don't see your roses.
2: Roses, yeah. That is, I put them in the back. The sun is too hot for them out front.
3: That's funny. It's the same sun, isn't it?
2: Well, yeah, I suppose it is, but they do better near a garage.
3: Is that so?
2: Yeah.
3: Maybe that's what's wrong with our roses. We have them out in front.
2: Well, I wish you'd come in first and see Mary. She hasn't seen you nor the missus in quite a while.
3: Oh, yes, Mary. My wife often speaks of her, and... Oh, that wonderful meal we had here. Braised ribs, I believe.
2: No, braised sirloin. Well, come on in.
3: Hey, where's the little fellow? Junior, I believe?
2: Oh, he's around somewhere. Here, I'll close it.
3: Oh, thank you.
2: Just sit down right there, Mr. Thompson. Have a cigar.
3: No, thanks, Anderson. I'll just smoke my pipe, I guess.
2: Not the same pipe you smoke at the office.
3: Wouldn't smoke any other. Mm. Nearly lost it one time when I was fishing for swordfish.
2: Oh. Did you catch one that day?
3: No luck, Dratted. I did, however, catch a large tuna. Great, shining denizen of the deep.
2: That's well. You probably love tuna, then, as a food, I mean.
3: Tuna! Don't mention the name to me.
2: Huh?
3: I never ate so much of one fish and got so thoroughly disgusted with tuna in my life.
2: Oh.
3: I can't stand the stomach it. Why, what's wrong, Edison? You look faint.
6: Do I? Well, maybe that's because I am.
0: Now back to the Andersons. Well, Oliver invited his boss to dinner and to view some rose bushes, which Oliver almost didn't get set out in time. Mary and Oliver have just cleaned up the creamed tuna, and the boss has been eating peanut butter sandwiches to fill out his meal.
8: Well, Mrs. Anderson, I feel as though I'd partaken of a 7-course dinner at the Ritz.
5: Well, it's nice of you to say that, Mr. Thompson. However, the next time you come, I hope Oliver has enough foresight to let me know in time.
8: Oh, tut, think nothing of it. I'm crazy about peanut butter. That is, I get it so seldom at home. Diet and all that rot, you know. Well, what do you say we go out and see the rose bushes while it's still light? Oh, I'll bet they're pretty.
2: I hope so. Yeah. Well, let's go.
5: I'll just stay in, if you don't mind, Oliver, and clean off the table.
2: I wish I could help you.
3: Oh, come now, Anderson. Don't tell me you're domestic, too.
7: Well, shall we go?
2: This corner.
3: I still don't see the roses, Anderson.
2: Well, no. You see, they're out back of the garage.
3: Back of the garage? Surely you're joking, Anderson.
2: Oh, no. I find if you keep them in the shade these 3 months and transplant them after that in a sunny place, they do much better.
3: They do?
2: Yeah.
3: My, I'll have to tell that to my wife. She's been doing it all wrong. Mm-hmm. She has them in the sun and sprinkles them with some foul-smelling stuff to make them grow.
2: Oh, you mean plant food?
3: Well, that could be it. I don't know.
2: Now, there they are. Just a few of them.
3: Peculiar, I must say. Why do they lean in different directions?
2: Different directions. Oh, yeah. Well, look. A great raiser of roses once told me that roses were individual.
3: Oh?
2: If placed in straight rows in upright positions, they lose their individuality and don't do so well.
3: Aha. I think you have it, Anderson.
2: Yeah.
3: My wife has her roses planted in a direct row.
2: Well, now, you take the pizzicata crimson.
3: Yeah.
2: They're sort of a nonchalant type. They'll thrive in just any company.
3: Is that so?
2: Yeah.
3: I wonder how my wife has had such good luck in recent years. Look, straight row, in the sun, and no individuality. Oh, I suppose she's had unusual luck.
2: Oh, well, now, over there is a... let me see that tag.
3: It's
2: a Petaluma pink.
3: Yes, a Petaluma pink.
2: Yeah.
3: I've heard my wife mention that one. They have a tendency to drop the petals before maturity, I believe.
2: Sort of temperamental, huh?
3: Yes, Luma.
2: Well, I guess you've seen most of them now. Shall we go in the house?
3: Why, I'm a little disappointed, Anderson, in your assortment.
2: Hmm?
3: I don't know why, but I had presumed from our conversation at the office that you had a large collection.
2: Oh, no, I'm sort of a beginner in this. Well, shall we go in?
3: I believe I've seen everything.
2: Yeah.
3: By the way,
2: huh?
3: Those two bushes by the clothes prop over there.
2: Oh, those. Oh, that's just an experiment. We're trying to cross a rambler with a petunia, I believe it is. Shall we go in?
8: Oh, come now. That's impossible. Crossing a rose with a petunia. Anderson, you scoundrel, I believe you're hiding something from me.
2: Me? Why, I wouldn't hide anything from you, Mr. Thompson. They're just a couple throwaways. Shall we...
8: But that yellow rose.
2: Oh, that one. Well, that's just a hangover from better days, is all.
8: Let me look closer at that.
2: A little wooden tag on it there.
8: So I see. Can't see very well without my glasses. Yellow Bus Dawn. Yellow Bus Dawn? Anderson, is this some sort of a trick? Huh? Are you trying to conceal the fact that you have a Dawn of Yellow Bus?
2: Dawn of Yellow Bus?
8: You know it is! Of all the deceitful, underhanded tricks, Anderson, this is it.
2: Well, now, I
8: wouldn't have that rose bush if you offered it to me free.
2: I always said,
8: you can find out about a man among his flowers. I shall see you in the morning.
2: In the morning? You mean...
8: I think I've made myself clear.
2: Oh. Junior, just a minute. I want to talk to you.
9: Oh, gee, I can't wait now. The kids are waiting for me, Pop.
2: Let them wait. Now, you went to the nursery and bought some rose bushes, right?
9: Mom told me to.
2: I know. But how did you get hold of a Dawn of Yellow Bus?
9: Yellow Bus?
2: Yeah.
9: Is that bad? I don't know, Pop. I just picked out a dozen bushes and the man wrapped them up.
2: Well, where did you get those little paddles that were on them?
9: Oh, the paddles.
2: Yeah.
9: Oh, yeah. I got them on the window ledge in the garage. I just put them on as I came to them.
2: That's all I wanted to know. That little gesture on your part is apt to cut off our feed.
9: Uh-oh. You mean you're fired again, Pop?
2: I am not fired again. But there's no excuse for your interfering with those paddles.
9: Yeah, I'm wrong. But the kids are waiting for me.
2: I know that.
9: Oh, I get it. This is pretty serious, huh, Pop?
2: It certainly is. Now, why did you put that Dawn of Yellow Bus paddle on the bush by the clothes post?
9: Well, gee, I don't know. Well, hey, maybe it came on it. Some of them did have paddles on them.
2: I see. Well, now, look. You tell those kids you're not coming out tonight. And you're going to cut the grass tomorrow and clean the yard.
9: Tomorrow?
2: Yes, tomorrow.
9: Oh, gee. We were going to a show tomorrow, Pop.
2: Well, it's off. Might as well learn now. Life isn't just a long string of pleasantries. What you've just done is serious. It may change our whole pattern of life.
9: Well, looks like you got an airtight case there, so... Okay. I'll accept your verdict, Pop. But I'd like to appeal it.
2: No appeal this time, son. You overdid it.
10: Admirably done, Oliver.
2: It was? Well, why don't you try to help me, instead of just sitting, saying nothing?
10: There was nothing to say. It would just confuse the issue.
2: You let me do all the punishing.
10: That was your idea, not mine.
2: Well...
10: I knew he was only trying to help.
2: Oh, you feel that I've been unjust, I suppose.
10: Let's say a bit hasty.
2: Well...
10: He'd planned all week on that serial picture tomorrow.
2: Well, what could I do? He's too big to argue with.
10: But the punishment was too great for the deed, Oliver.
2: What shall I do now? Go to his room and apologize?
10: Well, no.
2: Let's make just one thing stick, shall we?
10: Maybe this is one of Junior's friends.
2: Don't tell him he's tired. Or something.
10: Good evening.
11: Mrs. Anderson?
10: That's right.
11: I sold your boy some rose bushes this afternoon.
10: Oh, yes. Come in.
11: Among those rose bushes was one outstanding plant. And in fact, a lady had called and offered me a lot of money for it.
2: Oh, yeah. Was it Mrs. Thompson?
11: Oh, yes. I believe it was. And I gave it to your boy by mistake.
2: Well, now, sit down, brother. Here. Have a cigar.
11: I don't smoke.
2: Well, have a cup of coffee. I'm glad to see you.
11: Goodness, is something wrong?
2: Now, look, mister. I'm going to give you that bush back for nothing on one condition.
11: Well, what's the condition?
2: That you tell Mrs. Thompson that the only Dawn of Yellow Bus in town is owned by me. I bought it. She'll have to deal with me.
11: Well, would that be honorable?
2: Now, look, don't be naive.
11: Well, I'd do anything to straighten this out.
2: Fine. Just call Mrs. Thompson, tell her I bought it, and that's all you have to do. I'll collect the money for you. Now, go ahead. Get busy. There, you see, Mary? I'm getting action right away.
10: Mm-hmm.
2: Yes?
12: Hello, Anderson. I want to apologize for my nasty temper this afternoon.
2: Oh, it's all right.
12: I don't know what got into me.
2: Oh, skip it. I'll drop by your office one of these days and talk it over with you.
10: Oh, what are you saying?
12: Look, Anderson, I was upset about the Dawn of Yellow Bus, my wife, and just everything.
2: Yeah, I know. but your actions were naughty.
12: No, wait, Anderson. You can't talk to me that way.
2: I don't think I want to talk to you. Goodbye.
10: Well, you certainly burned the bridge that time.
2: Not me. I know just what he'll do.
10: So do I.
2: He'll talk to his wife about it, and when he doesn't come up with a rose bush...
10: Wait, Oliver. I'll take it. Yes? Mary Anderson speaking.
12: Now, look here. Oh, it's Mary. My, I'm sorry.
10: I know.
12: Look, Mary, if you can talk to that stubborn lord of the manor out there and don't let him know I'm phoning on my knees...
10: I know just what you mean.
2: Hang it up, Mary.
12: Luella, bless her heart, is sitting here beside me as I phone. Someone called her and said you own the only Dawn of Yellow bus in town. Please, Mary.
10: Well, Oliver and I talked it over and... You've done so much for him.
2: Mary, how can you lie like that?
12: Oh, I knew you'd come through, Mary. And, oh, yes, if I can get that bush tonight, I'll add another gold stripe on Oliver's time card.
10: I know that'd thrill him to death. Mm-hmm. So just come on out and get the bush. Goodbye.
12: You've no idea what you've averted, Mary.
10: Yeah, I think I do. Good night.
2: What happened?
10: Was as you said, darling. Just think, he's going to add another gold stripe on your time card.
2: He is? Great. Oh, I'll have three, then. Top man at the clock.
10: But let's not forget, Junior had a lot to do with this.
2: Junior? Oh, yeah. I'll go and have a little talk with him.
10: You know what to say.
13: Oh, hi, Pop.
2: Kind of stuffy in here. You better open the window.
13: No. When a guy's getting punished, he should go all the way.
2: Yeah.
13: Uh-uh. Don't sit there, Pop. I've just glued those parts of the plane.
2: Excuse me. You know, Junior, one of the greatest traits in life is knowing when you're wrong and admitting it.
13: I don't think you fluffed it, Pop. After all, I did botch up the whole deal.
2: I didn't mean that. The whole thing worked out all right.
13: Don't lean on the box, Pop.
2: Huh?
13: The glue,
2: oh, yeah.
13: Yeah.
2: Now, listen, I'm going to tell you this if it takes all night.
13: Well, I'm sorry.
2: Oh, okay. Now, I've decided that the grass isn't long enough to cut tomorrow.
13: Pretty ragged, Pop.
2: I hadn't noticed it.
13: And anyhow, I said I would, so...
2: I don't care what you said. You know, you're going to fool around until you do cut that grass now.
13: Ah, gee, you get so upset over little things,
2: Well,
13: Pop.
2: These are not little things.
13: Yeah, I know, but...
2: So tomorrow, you go to the show with the kids. If you want to go over to Butch Chapman's tonight, go ahead.
13: Nah, it's pretty late now.
2: Well...
13: I didn't want to go out very much anyhow. I'd rather glue my plane model.
2: Oh, you would?
13: Yeah. It'll probably be a corny picture tomorrow. And if I'm going out for football, I better mow the grass to build me up.
2: Oh. Well, I just thought I'd mention it all.
13: Good night, Pop.
2: Yeah, good night. What's fun?
10: You.
2: Yeah, yes, I am. I just missed another chance to be a good guy in there.
10: No, you didn't, darling. It's those foolish little episodes which kids carry all through their lives. Their memories of their pop.
2: They do?
10: Why, of course.
2: Why, Mary, you're just plain sentimental.
10: Yes, I know. By the way, darling, the moon is out. I'd like to walk through our lovely rose garden with you in the moonlight.
2: Rose garden? Oh, yeah. Out back of the garage. What a laugh.

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Others in the cast were Doug Young and Jenny Johnson. Music by Gordon Kibbe, sound effects by Ray Erlenborn, and your announcer is Ken Peters. The Anderson Family is a Hollywood Broadcasters production, transcribed from Hollywood.

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6: Now, I know that you all say that opera ain't nothing but hollering.
7: And it ain't. It ain't, but, well, it's high-class hollering. But the real high-class singers have got these high roofs to their mouths. Some of them is 2 or 3 inches way back of them. In fact, some of them is so high they ain't hardly got nowhere to hook their teeth on. You take that opera Carmen now. Now there is the one.
8: Yes.
7: It's got this gypsy girl Carmen in it, and it's got this boy named Don Hosey in it. He's a boy in the army trying to make good. And a fella named Escamilla. Now, he's in it. He's that boy, you know, that fights them bull. And the way it opens up on all these soldiers that's out there standing guard. And right off, you don't know just what it is that they're guarding. But you know that they must be out there guarding something because they're singing this garden song. And then all these gypsy girls come out of the factory across the street and go to messing around the boys and smoking, you know. And then you know what they're out there for. They carry on for a while. Then everything stops. And this Carmen, she comes out, you know, adjusting herself around the boys. And they put her up to singing that song about that habanero. And, well, she sees Don Hosey standing off by himself, kind of shifting his feet. Well, she went over and give the aria to him. She got right in his face. And she says, "La more est on we so rebella." Right at him. And it embarrassed him.
9: It did.
7: I appreciate it. They all just like, and Carmen throwed this rose at him, and they went back in the factory. Well, Don Hosey picked it up and smelled of it, and he give this aria to it. And the way he give it, really, you could tell that his roof was a way on up yonder. It was. Then when he got done with it, you heard this screaming. And it wasn't the high class screaming, it was the hurting kind. This Carmen had got in a fight with another girl in the factory, and they put her in jail. Put Carmen in jail. And, well, she ought not to have done that. So. But anyhow, they put Don Hosey to a gardener. And right there is where they made their first mistake. Because, like I say, he was a good boy, but he was weak. She got right at him again. And she give another aria to him. She says, "Praise day's ramparts de Saviola. Chase mon ami la paestra." And that means, come over the mountains with me and we'll talk about different things.
9: It does. It does. Well,
7: wait a minute, I ain't done yet. Well, let me tell you, it didn't take that boy that long to turn her out of there. And the curtain falls, and every time the curtain falls, time passes. I forgot to tell something. When he let her out, they put him in. And when it opens up, he's getting out, and he's going down to this cafe to meet her. See, she's down there with some of her gypsy buddies, practicing for this sideshow they're going to put on. And when he gets there, this Escamilla, this bullfighter, he's in there singing that song about that bull. And right here is where the plot commences to thicken. Right here. This Carmen, see, she was looking at this Escamilla like she was stuck.

0: about that bull. And right here is where the plot commences to thicken. Right here. This Carmen, see, she was looking at this Escamilla like she was stuck on him just a tad, don't you know? And you can see why. You really can, because let me tell you, that boy is a rail sport. He is. He lives about as far uptown as you can get. It made Don Josie just as bad, and he led into that Escamilla and was a-whooping him. Ooh, he would have whooped him, what I mean to tell you, far, far. Except the gypsies pulled him off. And Escamilla got up and brushed himself off, and he went over to Carmen, and he says, I'm going to give a bullfight this coming Saturday, and if you love me, you'll be there. Well, she starts to run by, and Don Josie grabs her and pulls her back and throws her down, and the curtain falls in time, Pisces. And when it opens up again, it's the day of the bullfight. And the crowd, they're walking along and singing that Toreadoro on guard. And you hear, only Escamilla, bravo, Escamilla. Escamilla, he's walking along with Carmen on his arm, just as cocky as he can be. And when you see Don Josie, when you see him, you can tell by the look in his eye that he's not all there. He ain't. He's had it. He stops Carmen and he says, I want to talk with you for a minute. She says, all right, and tells the rest of them to go on in the bullfighting rink and, you know, save her a seat. They go on in the rink in there, and you hear them, ole Escamilla, bravo Escamilla. Don Josie, he says, you love me, don't you? She says, no, I don't love you. And she starts to run by, and you can hear him, ole Escamilla, bravo Escamilla, told it. He grabs her and pulls her back and says, you're going with me. She says, I ain't going with you. And she starts to run by again. You can hear him, ole Escamilla, bravo Escamilla, told it. He grabs her and pulls her back and throws her down and kills her. He killed the only thing he ever loved. He didn't mean to. He was a good boy, but he couldn't help it. He killed.
1: What I mean to tell you, he really stopped.
0: And the boy, when he got done with it, he give this heart aria. And the way he give it, really, I wished I could give it for you. But I ain't got any higher root come out.
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6: Hello?
4: Hello?
7: Nee, nee, na, na, nee, nee, noo, noo. So sang the pop group Bad Manners back in the 1980s. Now, they weren't having a bit of fun, but it seems like their prophecy has come true. Bad manners are everywhere these days. So what is happening to this great nation of ours? Being British used to mean something. It used to stand for politeness and manners and law and order and Winston Churchill and Shakespeare and fish and chips and bobbies in helmets, evening all, and top of the pops and songs of praise on a Sunday. But now, what have we become? A nation of chavs and bling and Heat magazine and Big Brother and binge drinking and hoodies and spitting in the street and knife-wielding gangs and crack cocaine being sold on every street corner. 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Are our schools to blame? Are GCSEs too easy these days? 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Should we ban violent computer games? Or should we just bring back hanging? 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Hello.
8: All right, Cal. How's it going, mate? Martin Hull.
7: Hello, Martin. How are you?
8: Yeah, I'm all right, mate. How are you?
7: I'm really good. What's your call?
8: I just want to say, Cal, your show, right, is different gravy, mate. Different
7: Thanks.
8: Gravy.
7: Right, thank you. That's a good thing, yeah?
8: Your show is different gravy, mate. There's a lot of stuff. There's a lot of these phone-in shows, right? But your show, your one, is different gravy, mate.
7: Good, thank you,
8: different
7: thank you for
8: gravy.
7: That. Good, thanks.
8: Yeah?
7: Yeah.
8: I'll tell you what, when you go about the discipline and how, the kids are out of control on my estate, they are mental.
7: Yeah.
8: I won't go near them, I tell you. I say, it's quite simple, bring back the birch, right?
7: Yeah.
8: Step out of line, wallop, yeah? The young girls, they're worse, they're out of control, aren't they? All the drinking and that.
7: Right.
8: Women need to know their place, right? Because women's liberation has gone too far. I mean, have you seen that lot? They're going out in the streets, they're showing everything. There's nothing left to be imagined. I mean, and get them off the roads. They can't drive. They can't drive. You see them pulling out, going back. I mean, they want to get back into their home, right, and get on with the cooking, right? I make Rodney Marsh, right? If this was the 70s, women would know their place, right? But I know the liberals out there are going to moan, but you know I'm right. I know I'm right. Everyone knows I'm right. Bring back hanging, girl.
7: Right.
8: Right. You know, floggings, beatings, public humiliation, bring back hanging, right?
7: Well, that just sounds like Sharia law.
8: Sounds like what, mate?
7: Sharia law.
8: What's that?
7: Muslim law.
8: What are you talking about, mate?
7: I'm talking about, you know, in
8: mate,
7: certain
8: Muslim,
7: countries...
8: Mate. Don't tell me I'm a Muslim,
7: but
8: right?
7: You follow their beliefs.
8: Listen, I had that idea before I knew about them, all right? I don't want them coming over here telling us what to do, trying to change our way of life. You know what I mean? Introduce their barbaric laws over here. No.
7: They're not changing your way of life. You're saying that's what you want to do. You want to do what they do.
8: No, but I thought of it before them.
7: You didn't, you didn't think of it before them, because this has been something they've been practicing for hundreds of years.
8: What are you saying, mate? You're saying that I'm like one of them? They're nutters. They ain't chucked your hair off as soon as look at you.
7: No, they weren't. You can't just say that at Muslims.
8: Listen, mate, I used to think your show was dipping gravy, but I've come to the conclusion that it's just the same gravy, isn't it? Same gravy, mate.
7: All right, thanks
8: same
7: for your
8: gravy.
7: Call.
8: Same gravy.
7: Get off. Okay, I've got Neil King on the phone. Hello, Neil.
9: Hello. I'd like to talk about manners.
7: Right.
9: I have very good manners. My mother taught me very good table manners, and I was always shown to open the door for a lady and say please and thank you. And I still hold on to those manners as I've gone into adult life. Unfortunately, they haven't really helped me. For instance, my wife left me, and we got divorced, and I was very well-mannered throughout that. I was very polite to the other party and to my wife. And I find myself now living alone, and if I'm honest, Gary, I'm essentially a well-mannered failure.
7: But surely you're not a failure, because throughout all that you can look at yourself and say, I might have failed, you know, but I've been a failure with dignity.
9: Is that enough?
7: Enough of what?
9: Is that enough to sit in a room on your own and think, well, I know how to hold my knife and fork properly tonight as I eat beans on toast on my own?
7: I think you should give yourself a pat on the back and be proud of yourself. And it's a shame your wife's obviously missed out on you.
9: What I'm saying is, I see people in the street with bad manners. If I see great brutes pushing women around, spitting, smoking, and they seem to grab life, and they seem to enjoy life. They seem to get the things in life that we all want.
7: I'd rather be poor with manners than rich with none.
9: I beg your pardon? Just say that again, because I thought it was excellent. I might write that down.
7: Right, I'd rather be poor with manners than rich with none.
9: Doesn't sound so good the second time, does it?
7: Hello, I have Humphrey Milner on the phone. Hello, Humphrey.
0: Good evening, Gareth.
7: Good evening.
0: Lovely to speak to you again, as ever.
7: Yes.
0: I'd like to join in this debate on young people having no respect and everybody complaining. Well, the thing is, if you look at any period in history, right back even to Roman times, there are Roman writers complaining that the youth of today are badly behaved, they have no respect for the traditions and the beliefs of the old people, and nothing has changed.
7: Well, I'm surprised you say that, because obviously you've been around a long time, and I would have thought you, obviously, as a young man, would have been quite polite.
0: Well, actually, you know, Gary, in my youth, I was something of a tearaway. I grew up in the war. My father was away fighting.
7: Yeah.
0: And there was very little discipline at home. We ran wild, and I was 15 when the war ended, and I did, you know, I was a tearaway.
7: So what kind of things did you do as a tearaway?
0: Oh, no, God, I was up to all sorts of hijinks. Gary, we went scrumping, we would knock on people's doors and run away.
7: Yeah.
0: We would throw bricks through windows. We killed someone's horse once.
7: It was
0: sick.
7: But it's all fairly harmless. I mean,
0: set fire to an old lady's house.
7: That's once. Bad. Yeah. Do you think that young people should go on, say, national service? Do you think the fact that people don't go away to war these days, the youth, that they do feel like they can run amok and do what they like?
0: Good Lord, no. What a ludicrous concept it is to say, it's quite all right for you to go abroad and shoot a number of people, but it's a terrible thing to do at home. That's double standards. That's hypocrisy of a desperate level.
7: That's true.
0: And what message are we sending out to our young people, Gary, about the value of human life? Are we trying to tell them that somehow a foreigner's life is less precious than one of our own? I mean, how does it add up?
7: No, good point.
0: What are we saying, that 24 dead Arabs equals one dead
7: frog?
0: British lad.
7: Yeah.
0: What are we saying, that seven dead Frenchmen equals one dead British grenadier? And what happens, you know, in the United Nations when the French are fighting on our side against some foreigners? Their lives now somehow have become worth more than when we were fighting against them in a war. How many plucky Danes are worth a dead German?
7: Six.
0: It's the grisly mathematics of war, Gary.
7: Yeah, it is.
0: You know, how many Belgians and Italians equals one dead Scotchman, Englishman and Irishman?
7: I don't know.
0: What about the Welsh?
7: Yeah.
0: What are they worth? And you know, let's not get started on the Portuguese.
7: But how would you deal personally with these kids on the street these days who are 14, 15? What would you do? I mean, because you can't arrest them because they're too young. You can't put them into prisons.
0: Well, I think people have been asking that question, Gary, since the beginning of this program.
7: Thanks very much for your call, Humphrey.
0: My pleasure. Thank you very much.
7: Okay, I've got Dee Swindles on the phone. Hello, Dee.
4: Hiya, Gary. Basically, my job is I'm a closed circuit TV operative. Basically, I sit all day at the screen watching other people, and I've been watching people on camera for 15 years, and I've seen all sorts.
7: Oh.
4: I've seen copulation, urination, I've seen...
7: At the same time?
4: Defecation, cannibalism. I've seen campanology, fare evasion, I've seen street juggling, I've seen takeaways just thrown away, uneaten rights, whole pizzas just left. I've seen a dog lay down its life for a man. Mm. I've seen a man lay down his life for a crow. I've seen infestations of bats, mice, chickens, dwarves. I've seen a vampire. I've seen a fight to the death between two pigs. I've seen cats with six legs. I've seen Moira Stewart.
5: What a terrible indictment of British society.
4: Most days, though, it's just, you know, your usual cases of littering.
5: Have you seen anything? I mean, that's some bad things. Have you seen anything fun at all?
4: Well, I have seen a man cook a frozen pizza in a trouser press.
5: Well, there you go. Then there's a little glimmer of hope there for the human race. But it's a testament to how inventive and clever the British public can be.
4: Mm.
5: Thanks for your call. Aren't the British public great? I don't know about you, but I'm sure if I was anything other than British, you know, if I was, say, French or Italian, I'd be a little disappointed with myself. OK, we've got another call now and down the line. What do you want to say? Hello.
6: I'm on the air.
5: You're on the air, yeah.
6: I'm on the air.
5: Yes?
6: My name is Horace. Now, there's a couple of things I want to mention.
5: Yeah.
6: And, I mean, some people might not agree with me, but I think that everything gone too political correctly in this country.
5: Do you think so?
6: And also, I think that there's too many foreigners coming in here, and they're not proper British, you know?
5: I don't know about that.
6: All of them foreigners, the people coming in, they have them on King Diwali and the Brazilian dance and salsa and God knows what. What happened to proper British things, you know?
5: Like what?
6: Maris dancing and badger beating and fox hunting and, and all them things. Pint to pint and...
5: Yeah, but to be fair, you're an immigrant yourself, is that right?
6: Rose Week and... the other one, Huskot, you know? I mean, nobody's bigging up them things anymore.
5: No.
6: And I don't think it's right, you know?
5: But you're an immigrant, obviously, yourself. What's wrong with new immigrants coming in? Why should you have preference?
6: I've been here since the 50s, and when I come here, right, there was not so much foreigners. Now, there's too much coming in.
5: Oh, come on.
6: A lot of people will say, well, you can't talk that. I'm sure you will even say to me, no, you can't talk that.
5: You can't talk that?
6: Yeah, I know you're going to say that, but I'm going to talk it, and I'm talking it now. And I think it's time that someone stand up and talk it and say, there's too much foreigners coming in here, and we have to put a stop to it, and we also have to celebrate.
5: What would you say? Would you want them to leave? Do you want to get them out, or do you just stop them coming in?
6: Put a block at the part and make them have to take some sort of test.
5: What kind of test would you give them?
6: Well, give them a test to make sure they understand British culture.
5: Like,
6: you know,
5: what?
6: Maris dance, or maybe they could badger bait, do something.
5: But to be honest, people don't do Morris dancing anymore. Can't you think of a more relevant test for today?
6: Use an intelligent man. Use your brains. I mean, ask them some questions.
5: Well, like what?
6: Well, how could you make summer pudding, right? Or hawks them, how you make toad in the hole?
5: Hang on, but to be honest, well, I'm not an immigrant. I don't know how to make a toad in the hole.
6: You're shaming up yourself now. Don't talk that, please.
5: Thanks very much for your call. Thank you.
6: All right.
5: Racist. Okay, down the line now we have Tom Wiley from America. Hello, Tom.
10: Good day, sir. Professor Tom Wiley here. I am, as you know, a mathematologist with special portfolio with regard to war.
5: Yes. You're also a warologist, aren't you?
10: I am indeed a warologist.
5: Okay, and you have an equation for us?
10: I do indeed have an equation that can help calculate the value of human life.
5: Oh, sounds good. Amazing. That's something we've been crying out for ages.
10: Would you like to hear the equation?
5: Yes.
10: Okay. Here it goes.
5: Okay.
10: V, the value of human life, equals X, one home soldier, times D, where D is the distance from the home base, times Y, per capita income, over Z, where Z is, I'm sorry, I can't read my handwriting here, where are ya? Where Z is the emotional characteristic of the home nation. For example, a Middle Eastern person tends to be more emotionally volatile than, say, someone from the northern regions of Europe.
5: So what you're saying is the further away and the poorer they are, the less value they have.
10: Uh-huh.
5: Right. Does that solely relate to...
10: That's about it, sir.
5: But does that solely relate to soldiers or civilians as well?
10: Well, civilians don't count.
5: They don't.
10: It's purely competence. Non-competence are not encompassed by this equation, though I could get back to you. I could put some time in on that.
5: No, that's okay. Thanks very much for your call.
10: Good day to you, sir.
5: Thank you.
10: Thank you very much.
5: My next call, I've got Delisha. Hello. What's your point?
11: I've worked as a nanny for 10 years. I've worked all over the world, all kinds of families.
5: Yeah.
11: People have got a lot of money.
5: Mm.
11: and I'm looking after their kids.
5: Yeah, you are,
11: and
5: yeah.
11: And the parents really want to hit the kid. You can just see it.
5: Not all parents.
11: Because children are so frustrating, they get you to boiling point. I can see what the parents are thinking. I can see what's going on. I can see in their eyes that they think, God, I'd love to hit the kid, but I can't.
5: Well, that's good, isn't it? Everyone gets annoyed with children, and they probably want to hit the kid, but they don't. That's the.
11: I was working
5: showing
11: with
5: restraint.
11: Family.
5: What?
11: And the mother went out to work.
5: Yeah.
11: She was up to her limit with this kid. On her way out, she scribbled on a piece of paper, hit her, left the house. I did it. And it takes the pressure off the mum and dad.
5: So you hit the children for the parents.
11: They can sleep easy at night. And I move on 6 months later.
5: So you provide like a hitting service for children so that parents don't have to feel guilty.
11: An arrangement is arrived
5: don't
11: at.
5: You feel,
11: everyone's
5: don't you,
11: happy.
5: Well, don't you, apart from the kid, I mean, don't you feel bad about
11: no,
5: it?
11: No, it works. I could take a fresh job every week of the year. My salary has grown exponentially. I'm cleaning up because people know on the grapevine, Delisha whops the kids. And whopping works.
5: Well, you know, it's not good. Thanks very much for your call. I don't condone it. I would never hit a child. Thanks very much for your call, and you shouldn't either. Thank you for your call. Thank you. Okay. I've got Neil Muir on the phone. Hello, Neil.
12: Hello.
5: Hello.
12: Yes, hello. We're talking today about the youth being out of control,
5: yeah.
12: Society falling apart, criminals on the streets, all this sort of stuff. We all know what the answer is to it.
5: What's that?
12: Bring back capital punishment.
5: Well, I'm not going to argue with you on that
12: I don't think anyone in their right mind would they? I mean,
5: no.
12: You only have to look at America. They have capital punishment over there, and the murder rate is considerably lower. There's much less gun crime, much less crime of all kinds on the streets.
5: Well, I think you'll find there's more violent crime and murder in America than in almost any other country in the world.
12: Is there?
5: Yes.
12: Oh, well, it obviously doesn't work, then. Okay. No, fair enough. Well, that's that, then.
5: Yeah, well,
12: thank you.
5: Thanks for your call. Hello, hello, who's there?
13: Oh, hello, this is the Duchess of Cool.
5: Right.
13: I was listening in about national service, and I think they should bring back national service for young people. That's part of the problem. Young men used to get all their raping and murdering out of their system.
5: Ooh.
13: My husband was in the army, Jeffrey. He raped his way across the continent and murdered his way around the world. And when he got back, he was like a timid little mouse. And it did him a world of good, and he got it all out of his system. Men will be men, boys will be boys. He hasn't bothered me since.
5: Thanks, Duchess. Okay, my next caller is Graham Downs. Hello, Graham.
14: Yes, Graham. I'm very interested about the spitting and the impoliteness, I have to say. But we're frightened of the youth, aren't we? And some of them are all right, Gary. I think the more that we alienate them, the more they're going to be like that. Some of them...
5: Exactly.
14: I mean, they look horrible, don't they, with the way they comb their hair, some of them, and I don't like that.
5: What about all the nice youths that do good things
14: for
5: people?
14: Yeah, but we don't talk about them.
5: No, we don't.
14: No. But, I mean, I have to make a slight criticism in the shows like yours, Gary. Encourage it. Look at that, and the stabbings and the guns and that. And that. So, they're not all bad, Gary.
5: No.
14: But can I make another point, Gary?
5: Yeah.
14: What do dogs make of music? Because, you know, my best friend's a dog. I've got an Alsace, I've got a German Shepherd one. What does music mean to them? Well, I play the guitar, Gary.
5: Do you?
14: So, yeah, I play the guitar. I played, I don't know if you know, the Samba Party by Carlos Santana. Well, I've learned that on my guitar, and I played it to Prince. As you know, I named my dog after Prince Charles. I'm a violinist. I am, Gary. And I played the Samba Party, and he looked at me quite critically, and then ran to the corner of the room. He didn't like it at all.
5: Well, maybe he didn't play it very well.
14: What did you say, Gary?
5: Maybe...
14: I don't think this conversation has gone as well as some of our conversations, Gary. Are you questioning my ability on the guitar? Because
5: no.
14: I can play that note perfect.
5: Well, go and play it for us now.
14: I haven't got my guitar. Wait, I'll get back to you. Wait, you...
5: Ring back with your guitar.
14: Okay, Gary, I'll call you back.
5: Okay.
14: Oh.
5: Okay, my next call is Stephen Vay. Hello, Stephen.
15: Hello.
5: And what are you calling about?
15: I feel I must ring in. On the topic of education,
5: yes.
15: I was a headmaster at a small comprehensive school, and I've been made increasingly aware of the lack of discipline, which I'm sorry, I was quite emotional about this, okay. Which is becoming endemic in our classrooms today. And time, our hands are tied. We are not allowed to raise our voices. We are not allowed to strike the children. We are not allowed to discipline them in any way. And this is a very, very difficult subject. Mm-hmm. But I was taken over a class, a science class.
16: Yeah.
15: My colleague was ill. Mm-hmm. And there was one boy who was being a particular menace, a very big lad. He's very popular with his classmates, I'm told. He reached puberty very young, around 9, and now at 14, he almost has a fully grown beard.
16: Right.
15: And he was cheeking me, endlessly cheeking me and undermining me, undermining me, and... excuse me. And he said, "Sir, sir, pull my finger." And I... I said, "Pardon?" He said, "Sir, sir, pull my finger." Mm. I pulled his finger, and he cracked out a fart. Well, you may find it funny, but I lost my temper, which is a cardinal sin, and I struck him.
16: I think a lot of people have a lot of sympathy for you. I think that, is it such a bad thing what you did to that boy? He did overstep the mark, and I do think he was in the wrong, and children should understand.
15: I lost control. I stepped over the line. I lost control, and I absolutely pulverized him. Crushed his head in the desk. I flung him across the table. The children were screaming. Even some of the bigger lads, and they were trying to pull me off. I really just saw red. I've not experienced this since the army, and I just trod on his head, stamped on him.
16: Yeah, yeah.
15: I remember I got on top of the desk, and I knee dropped him in the face, and I lost my job. And I, you know, in a way, I deserved it.
16: Possibly, I think possibly he was in the wrong, and possibly you were right to do what you did, and possibly a lot of people will be agreeing with what you did do, and possibly you're some kind of hero.
15: I think knee-dropping a 14-year-old boy from 4 or 5 feet, I weigh about 15 stone, is possibly beyond the pale as a teacher.
16: Possibly. I don't know. I think there'll be a lot of people on your side.
15: Thanks very much.
17: Okay, right, thanks for your call. Okay, I've got some emails here. I've got an email here from Phil Aftershave. Don't know if that's a made-up name or not. But he says, bring back hanging. And I've got another email here from Judy Kenyon, who says, don't bring back hanging. Ahmed Hussein has emailed in saying, God is great. God is great. Full range of opinions there. Keep your emails coming in. Let's go back to the phones. Hello. Who's there?
18: Yes. I was interested in the thing about music and animals.
17: Yeah?
18: And it's something I know a little bit about. So, I think the best way to do it would be to demonstrate on the piano.
17: Oh, that'd be great.
18: I'll just play a bit of a piece as we would hear it.
17: As we would hear it, a human being.
18: Hold on.
17: Okay. I like it.
18: That's a little snatch of a maple leaf rag.
17: Right, yeah, I know it.
18: Now, dogs,
17: I heard it quite, yeah.
18: Dogs and cats, if they came into the room, they'd probably hear something like this.
17: They must get really frightened. It's quite disturbing for dogs and cats, isn't it?
18: I don't think people realise that at all, because they've got sort of a different sort of, you know, you can play to a dog and think, oh, it's enjoying it, but it's probably enjoying the vibrations more. That applies to cats. But if I were to go into the dogs and cats comfort zone, I'd probably have to play like this.

0: Aftershave with After Effects.
1: Inside every Cape plum, there's a nice clean stone asking to be let out. 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

0: So, hang on. 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
0: But you're, that's what we're hearing, OK?
1: I mean, if you were to go to a cat's disco, you probably wouldn't enjoy it.
0: No, I probably wouldn't. What you just played just then...
1: Yes.
0: What would that sound like if you played it to an owl?
1: Well, that would kill an owl.
0: Would it? Why is that?
1: Well, they've got terribly sensitive hearing. I mean, they can hear a dormouse chewing at hundreds of yards. Scott Joplin would be fatal to an owl.
0: Well, thanks very much for your call there, Louis, and a little bit of a word of warning to all our listeners. Don't play any music near owls. I've got Urquhart Boller on the phone here. He wants to talk about disciplining of children. Hello?
2: Yes. If we hit a child, we are actually hitting ourselves.
0: Yeah.
2: If we go to war against another country, we go to war against ourselves. Remember, we are one race, one people, one species. And the ones who deny this, the politicians from every part of the political spectrum, nationalists, religious leaders, they are deniers of humanity.
0: I'm sorry, I've been quite stressed recently and I've got a relaxation tape and you sound just like the bloke who does the relaxation. Sorry, carry on.
2: The human race shows incredible optimism and resourcefulness and desire in the face of almost impossible barbarism and hatred and deceit. Still, love flourishes.
0: What, eh?
2: We must take heart from this and never become too cynical.
0: Yeah.
2: Never forget that we are really one. Black and white, Jew and Nazi, Christian and Muslim. We are all humans. We have to forgive. Jew must forgive Nazi. An Arab must forgive Jew. And Christian must... Hello? Hello? Are you there?
0: Sorry, I'm sort of programmed to fall asleep to this voice.
2: Yes.
0: So, what were you saying?
2: We are all one. Defy your religious and political leaders who state otherwise, for they are the ultimate tool of division and misery and pestilence and war. I forgive you, Gary Bellamy.
0: Well, thanks for that. We've got Graham Downs now back on the line with his guitar. Hello, Graham.
3: Hello, Gary. I've plugged the guitar in.
0: Yeah.
3: And, as soon as I was a little bit angry, a bit furious with you earlier. I don't never last for long, Gary, you know. I think it's a sign of quite a healthy relationship, actually, that we can have a disagreement.
0: I'm sorry if I did upset you.
3: Oh, it's like, okay. I was just thinking that if the people of, you know, Israel and Palestine could, overcome their difficulties, and maybe
0: right,
3: a little bit of music
0: let's
3: would
0: just
3: help
0: remind the audience at home listening. You played Santana, is that right? And the dog ran away.
3: It looked at me in a funny way, looked curiously.
0: Yeah.
3: And the same, whoosh.
0: Ran away.
3: Whoosh, like that.
0: Okay. So we're now gonna...
3: Give me a couple of minutes, just it's not minutes. I'll just pop myself up a bit.
0: Right, this is the first for Down the Line, Graham Downs' rendition of Santana's Samba Partey. Take it away, Graham.

0: That's Graham there. That's Prince. All right. Graham. He's still going. Well, what a lovely way to end the last episode of the last series ever of Down the Line, ever, until the next series sometime in the new year. I'm GB. Good night. God bless.
1: Can I?
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9: Leslie Phillips stars as Sir Plimpton Makepeace, a character in the great tradition of unreliable narrators. Today, Sir Plimpton muses on his membership of a committee designed to keep twerps out of mischief. And the good it did for the reputation of the house. In Tales from the Backbench by Peter Tinniswood.

0: Tales from the Backbench by Peter Tinniswood. The 1929 Committee, with Leslie Phillips as Sir Plimpton Makepeace.
1: It comes as no surprise to me that Parliament is held in such contempt and derision in the eyes of the general public. Why should it be otherwise? Why should the scum take any notice of us? What do we do in the Mother of Parliament that should command the respect and full attention of the great unwashed as they scratch their fluff-infested navels in front of their gawping television sets and stuff their overweight, adenoidal, snot-crusted infants with vast wads of half-regurgitated takeaway Italian pizzas? The answer is simple. Absolutely nothing. The chilling truth is that we have been rumbled. When I first entered the House some 60 years ago, all was different. There was a tacit understanding between members of Parliament and the sulking, festering legions of the great unwashed. It was conceded that in the vast majority of cases we were a bunch of third-rate, vain, deceitful, inconsequential, jumped-up, unsavoury, sponging layabouts. Some of us indeed were criminals. Some of us were prone to overindulgence in matters of an illicit snorters and hanky-panky nature. Some of us indeed were vaguely familiar with the work of Mr. Ivor Novello. We knew it, they knew it. But as long as we didn't step out of line and start interfering in things that didn't concern us, the affairs of state proceeded smoothly and calmly. The chief gundahead bought himself a new silly hat from time to time and wafted it sullenly at the Chelsea Flower Show wasps. The king took the occasional trip by royal train and had his picture taken buying souvenir platform tickets for distant relatives in the remoter parts of Saxony and Anhalt-Zerbst. The shipyard workers of the Upper Clyde were given their annual public delousing completely free of charge, and the miners of the Rhondda were let out for a week each year to romp and gamble in the upland meadows of the Brecon Beacons, on payment, of course, of a token sum to cover the cost of providing menthol-impregnated face masks for their minders. All was well with the world. And basically, deep down, it is the same situation now as ever it was in the past. The trouble is that although the public knows it and treats the House of Parliament with due scorn, disdain, and ridicule, the present breed of members do not. The poor boobies are convinced that they have an important and significant role to play in the life of the country. They proclaim, like mindless autumn swallows, massing and gulping and twittering gormlessly on sagging phone wires, that what they say and what they do really matters. For God's sake, they really mean it. And that way, dear listeners, leads inevitably to the collapse of democracy, the ruination of the independent nation-state, and the destruction of moral values so zealously guarded over the centuries of our nation's history, from King Alfred down to Victor Sylvester, and Dame Norma Stevers down to the blessed and noble chubby-cheeked songster Sir Elton Johnson. Dear Lord, we are already reaping the ghastly stunted harvest of this folly. I think back to the recent dawn of the new millennium, when for the first time in the history of these great and blessed isles of ours, the nation's foreign affairs were in the hands of a Scottish garden gnome. And I look, too, at the current leaders of the two main political parties, and I say to myself, is there any earthly reason why the people of this country should respect and pay attention to the words and actions of two men who bear a marked resemblance to a duo of eager and pimply Sunday school teachers dragged from the depths of provincial Edwardian England? I have visions of the chief dunderhead with his piano accordion smile and his trombonist's lisp taking classes of tittering, blushing adolescent chambermaids in basic sexual awareness in the hedgerows of the Upper Slad Valley. I have visions of the shadow chief dunderhead, the bald youth with the dowdy Yorkshire accent and the spindly shins, teaching hulking great pubescent Northumberland knackerman's apprentices the rudiments of napkin folding and outdoor deck quoits. I'm reminded vividly of the advice I received and the vows I made when first I entered the portals of the House of Commons. I'd only been there 7 months when I was first spoken to. It was the member for somewhere miles off the beaten track in North Yorkshire who obliged. "We'd like you to join the 1929 committee," he said. "Oh, yes," I said. "And what might that be?" "It's a sort of, it's a kind of, sort of thing." "Sounds just a job for me," I said. "What does it do?" "What does it do?" said the honourable member, both slightly and thoroughly alarmed. "Yes," I said. My new-found colleague paused and scratched his head for a good 5 minutes. And then he said, "It's a sort of committee for people like us." "Twerps, you mean?" I said. "That's it," he said, with a broad, beaming smile. "It's for twerps to keep us out of mischief. The other lot's got one." "What other lot?" I said. "The ones we don't like, the ones we shout at and wave our order papers at." "Oh, that lot," I said. "Yes," he said, "they've got one, only it's got a different name from ours." "Has it?" I said. "Yes," he said. "Right," I said, "I'll join our lot." "How much is it?" 4 and 6 months," he said. "Have you got change for a half a crown?" I said. "No," he said, "you better owe it to me." Later, so rumour has it, he was to become a most distinguished First Secretary to the Treasury. However, that is as may be. The chief twerp at the time, the Right Honourable Member for somewhere rather beastly in the Scottish borders, was a truly delightful chap when worse for drink, and he and I became firm chums until the memorable day he was found at the bottom of a junior Carlton Club lift shaft in doodah delecto, with the former junior badminton champion for Plaid Cymru. He was asked to give back his shuttlecock and his CBE. "I will with pleasure, if I can find the bloody thing," he said. This typical witty rejoinder, sad to say, did not, to my knowledge, appear in the Christmas omnibus edition of Hansard. And where was I? Oh, yes. The 1921 committee. What a superb institution. And how sad it does not exist today. If it did, I'm convinced that many of the ills afflicting current members of the House, pomposity, garrulousness, and eating with the mouth open, would simply disappear. The poor boobies would have far too much to do keeping up with the weekly events diary of the committee to get into mischief in the chamber and cavort and posture in front of the cameras of the moving television. Consider the evidence. I have in my possession to this very day the programme of events for my first week's membership of the committee. Now, Monday was Glee Club night, with community singing, indoor madrigals, recitations by those who could read poetry without blushing. Tuesday was devoted to Meccano and fretwork modelling, with works visits for those who had a tolerance for the smell of working class armpits. On Wednesday, a more serious tone was struck, with celebrity lectures on current affairs delivered personally by people in the know. We did not, of course, encourage people who knew too much. Special facilities were provided for those who wished to go greyhound racing in Walthamstow or poke fun at the prisoners taking exercise at Wormwood Scrubs. Thursday we had amateur dramatics and gramophone recitals, with records included when available. And on Friday we rejoiced and let our hair down at our ever-popular come-as-you-please socials. The highlight of the week was, of course, the weekend. when trips were arranged to the country and seaside for such healthy, soul-enhancing activities as water, colouring, hiking, bird-watching, brass-rubbing, semaphoring, and discreet fornication with members of the opposite gender. Alternative arrangements were available to those educated at Eton. And the system worked. No, it really did. I don't ever recall any member of the 1924 club being hauled over the coals. Only once do I recall upset or unpleasantness. It was at one of our ever-popular Friday night go-as-you-please socials. It started, I fear, in the usual manner, when someone shamelessly smuggled in an illicit bottle of eggnog. Matters were further exacerbated when the party was gatecrashed by certain elements of the party opposite. My recollections of the events of the dreadful evening was somewhat fragmented, I fear. Order, order, bellowed the future ink monitor number 10. It was in vain. The revellers were not to be thwarted in their rampant fraternization. I actually saw with my own eyes left-wing anarcho-syndicalists canoodling in dark corners with One Nation ingenues and Thursday Club mashers with gold lame spats. I witnessed scenes of unbridled carnality between Euro-wets of hitherto unblemished reputation and closet independent socialists, their buttocks festooned with tattoos, depicting the Peterloo Massacre and the martyrdom of Sir Stafford Cripps. Order! Order! Screamed the ink monitor. She was silenced by a smartly aimed fisherman's friend, delivered by Mr. John Knott, who at the time, and in the future too, was nobody's friend. The riot continued unabated, and I fear did not cease until a raiding party led by the Beast of Bolsover, Dame Irene Ward, restored order by the time-honored method of distributing willy-nilly large and bulging, unfranked manila envelopes. The matter was, of course, hushed up. In my opinion, a grave mistake. If the general public had been notified of this, it would surely have sent the reputation of their elected representative soaring in the eyes of the scum that sent them to Parliament. Keep the great unwashed happy. That has always been my motto. And the way to do that is to behave as they do. Let us put it in simple terms thus. Fart and fornicate. That is the way to keep their respect and loyalty. To act otherwise is to court the contempt which now clings to all who rest their smug and sneerful posteriors on the wheedling benches of the House of Commons. It is my firm belief that... What was I talking about? Ah, yes, firm belief. Never under any circumstance hold one.

In The 1929 Committee by Peter Tinniswood, Sir Plimpton Makepeace was played by Leslie Phillips. The director was Enid Williams.

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1: What you laughing at all yourself, you damn fool?
2: I just thought of a good riddle.
1: Riddle? Didn't I tell you to see how many of them suits of heavy wool underwear we got left?
2: Yeah, that's what I was doing.
1: Yeah, you can't count and think up riddles at the same time, can you?
2: I guess it was the underwear that made me think of the riddle.
1: Never mind. I can give you a good riddle about that underwear, too. How are we going to get rid of them before the summer sets in?
2: I don't know. There's 26 suits.
1: 26 suits?
2: Yeah.
1: Why, dagnabbit, we can't carry all them over the next winter.
2: So what are we going to do about it?
1: That's just what I'm trying to think. We got to get our heads together and work it out.
2: Yeah. How'd this do?
1: What?
2: Let's run an ad in the Gazette about them and offer a back scratcher free with every suit.
1: Yeah, now, that might be something. You might do something in that, all right. Now bring a pencil and some paper over here, and we'll... good morning, Mr. Gaylord.
3: Good morning, monsieur. Do you have in your store the Annika?
1: I'm afraid we ain't. Say, what made that bump in your head?
3: No, I have suffered this small accident. It is for what I want, the Annika.
1: Oh, you mean Arnicky? Sure, we got that. Bring a bottle of Arnicky over here. Yes, we'll fix you up.
3: A thousand thanks, monsieur. Oh, it is very painful.
1: Hurts, eh? Looks pretty bad. How'd it happen?
3: I will explain fully. As you know,
2: here's the Arnicky.
1: Yeah, sit down in the chair there, and I'll take the top off it there. Just over there a little bit. Yeah, this ought to help. How's that?
3: Oui, monsieur. Merci, merci. Please do not hold up so hard, oui?
1: Yes, I guess you must be pretty sure, all right. Say, bring one of them clean rags you have that we were using to wash the windows, and I'll tie his head up.
3: Oh, a thousand thanks, sir. A thousand thanks. My head, she feels up there now.
1: Yes, yeah, that Anarchy's good stuff, all right. Now tell us, what hit you?
3: Well, to start at the beginning, you remember I am to make the small model of this statue, oui?
2: Did you get it finished?
3: Oui, I finished it.
2: I'd like to see it.
1: Yes, Mr. Gilroy, we both like to see it. Where is it?
3: Oh, monsieur, you will never see it. And what a pity. She was beautiful, wonderful, a magnificent masterpiece.
2: Did you get the chickens in?
3: A dozen of them, and so natural. One could almost hear them, what you say, cackle, oui?
2: Oh, that's nothing. I know a fellow that painted a picture of a hen once. It was so natural it laid an egg.
3: Oh, really, monsieur, that was wonderful. Maybe one of my chickens would also, put down an egg, but now it is impossible.
1: What happened to it?
3: Oui, monsieur, I am coming through that. It was terrible. When I have the model finished, I wrap her most carefully so as to break not one little part and take her to the house of the Senator Pond.
1: The Senator Burns? Why, dagnabbit, I thought you was going to bring it over here first so Evan, me, and Hector could see it.
3: Well, that was the plan, monsieur. But yesterday evening, the Mademoiselle Pond called at the hotel and she said...
2: I was afraid that dang girl would ball things up.
1: Shut up, will you, Mitch, to find out what happened. Go on, Mr. Gaylord.
3: Oui, monsieur. See, what you say, dangle girl, she come to see me, and she says the model must first be shown to her and this in the door.
1: Well, didn't she see it last night?
3: No, monsieur. I tell her she cannot see it if she is finished. I tell her it is a masterpiece.
1: So you took it over this morning, huh?
3: Oui, monsieur. But when I arrived, the senator, he is not there.
1: Was the eye owner there?
3: But I tell her I prefer to wait the senator's arrival before I display the model. Since the mademoiselle give me
2: full of what?
3: Many things, mon dear. She says her family is the only one that amounts to anything in Constantine.
1: What? She said that? Why, dagnab that gal, she's going just a little mite too far, that's all.
2: Did she tell you how her pa got run out of town?
1: Now, Eb, better keep your trap shut.
3: She also speak about two, I forget the word, two fools who have her the general's store here. Do you know them,
1: Boobs?
2: I'll be danged if I'm going to stand for that, Deb. I'm going right over to
1: the
2: house.
1: No, you just keep your shirt on now. We'll tend to her later,
3: Deb. If you refer to the Mademoiselle Bon, monsieur, I would advise you to remain away from her residence for the present. She is not in what you call it the pleasant frame of mind.
1: Yeah, what's the matter? Did she get mad at you?
3: No, oui, monsieur. But that was a little later. Then she tell me about Monsieur Smith. Ah, perhaps it is the Hector Smith you have mentioned, oui?
2: Yes, that's who it is, all right. What'd she say about him?
1: I wish Hector was here to get this.
3: She see, Monsieur Smith have more money than brains.
1: Yeah, he ain't that way now. What else she say?
3: Monsieur, she tell me something which I cannot understand the meaning. Perhaps you can explain to me, oui? She say, people of Con Center are just a bunch of nanny goats.
1: What? Why, of all the... Did she say nanny goat?
3: Oh, oui, monsieur.
2: Nanny goat? Gosh darn it, she can't say, where's my hat?
1: Where are you going now?
2: I'm going out to find Hector.
1: No, you ain't. You come back here and let's get the rest of this. We can tell Hector when he comes in now.
3: You can explain what the mademoiselle meant, monsieur?
1: Yeah, I could, but I ain't going to. What else she say?
3: Well, by that time, the senator arrived, and he is in a very happy mood.
1: Yeah.
3: He say he is all prepped up about the statue.
2: Well, he ought to be, getting Hector to pay for half of it.
1: Keep your trap shut and let Mr. Gayrod tell us what happened.
3: Yeah, oui, monsieur. And very soon she happened. Oh, monsieur, it is very, very sad.
1: Yes, well, you showed him the model, huh?
3: No, oui, monsieur, but I endeavored to make it very impressive. I placed the model on the table, and I have arranged it better so I can lift it up similar to the unveil of a real statue. Clever, monsieur, oui?
1: Yes, I suppose it was. But what happened when he saw it?
3: Oh, be not impatient, monsieur. Then I make this speech. I tell him how I am one of the great sculptors in the country, and...
1: Yes, I know, but what...
3: One moment, monsieur. I tell him that the model which I have made is unique. No other statue like it has ever been designed. The great sun nectar shone with his favorite habit, so natural, so lifelike, so real.
1: Yes, but can't you tell him...
3: I tell him that the statue will make him famous. That it is a masterpiece.
1: Yes, but what did you...
3: Then, monsieur, with the grand flourish like this, I unveil the model.
1: Well, I'm glad you finally got it unveiled. Now what?
2: Yes, how do you like the chicken?
3: Monsieur, as I have said, it is very, very sad. The senator, his face turned a beautiful shade of purple. And I am afraid he has the stroke. But the mademoiselle, she is not affected that way.
1: She wasn't, huh? Well,
3: she makes tease my arm like this, and she say, who tell you to make the model like that?
1: Well, you didn't tell her, did you?
3: Oh, oui, monsieur. And when I tell her it is Monsieur Winterbottom and Peters, oh, it is very, very sad, monsieur.
1: Well,
3: when I tell her that, she sees the model with both hands like this, and what you say, wham. She crushed the model on my head, and it fly into 2 million pieces.
1: He holds it fast. So that's how you got that bump in your head, huh?
3: Oui, monsieur, but that is not the saddest part.
1: Well, what do you mean, Mr. Gayrod? Did the senator take a crack at you, too?
3: No, monsieur. But after this happened, the mademoiselle, she say I must make the new model according to our instruction. And that since I have made such a mistake, she will not pay $4,000, but only $2,000. It is very, very sad, monsieur. But what can I do? I have agreed.
1: Why, consign her hide? Why, Dad, burn her anyway. That means Hector's paying for the whole blooming thing.
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2: Well, that's a nice thing, isn't it? 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
1: Henry, I've got me secret supply.
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0: The dark, forbidding ocean depths conceal many mysteries, but surely the greatest of these is the mystery of the Bermuda Triangle. In an area of the Western Atlantic between Bermuda and Florida lies a stretch of water which has been the source of many strange and inexplicable occurrences. In popular folklore, this area has become known as the Bermuda or Devil's Triangle, for in the last 35 years it has been responsible for making enormous amounts of money for 40 authors, 10 screenwriters, 12 journalists, and more than 15 freelance TV documentary producers. Why is it that so many people are making so much dough from this small stretch of ocean? First, let us examine the facts.
1: Fact! 1955, fledgling author Charles Bernstein releases a book, The Secret of the Bermuda Triangle. Although the book merely sensationalizes a series of totally unrelated events, within 18 months, Bernstein becomes a millionaire.
2: Fact, 1962, The Triangle of Satan, author Dick Linkletter, number one international bestseller.
1: Fact, 1967, I Lost It in the Bermuda Triangle, author Patty Collins, film rights sold for over $1 million.
2: Fact, 1974, The Bermuda Square, A New Perspective, edited by the Flat Earth Society, paperback sensation of the year.
0: And so it goes on. Money, money, and still more money. What is the explanation for this mystery? We spoke to one man who's bought many of the Triangle books.
3: It's perfectly simple. For me, it's a spiritual malaise. I can't believe in God. All theology seems too arbitrary, too incredible. So I choose to believe in small, green, bug-eyed monsters from an alternative dimension. I mean, you gotta stay sane, right?
0: Is the explanation that simple? Or is there more to this enigma we call the Bermuda Triangle? Probably we will never know.
4: And next week, in Unending Enigma, Nick Maloney looks at the shooting of the film The Curse of Tutankhamun and tries to discover why so many mishaps beset the crew. Why did the leading man trip over a camera cable and stub his toe? Why did the 91-year-old director mysteriously suffer from a heart attack while making love to three nubile Egyptian girls? Why, when the second unit cameraman removed his socks one night, did one of them smell and the other did not? Was it the ancient curse at work? Nick Maloney will be asking that question next week, and again coming up with the answer, probably we will never know.
5: 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Here are the plans for the new Bernstein Frobisher scheme.
6: Oh, thanks. Just drop them on my desk.
5: What's wrong, Jim? You seem down.
6: Heck. I've discovered I'm suffering from sudden hair loss. 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
1: Shall I let you into my secret, Jim?
0: What secret, Wiggy?
1: I once suffered from sudden hair loss, too. Then I discovered tip-top toupees.
0: Don't tell me you're wearing a toupee, Wiggy.
1: Not any ordinary toupee, Jim. 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
0: Tip-top? 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
1: That's right.
0: To produce a toupee that looks and feels like you've got a small furry animal on top of your head.
1: Absolutely right, Jim. And the beauty part is they're completely undetectable.
0: But you see, Wiggy, I play a lot of squash.
1: Yeah.
0: What happens if my tip-top toupee slips off during a game?
1: No problem, Jim, because your tip-top comes complete with unobtrusive flesh-colored chin straps.
0: Chin straps, Wiggy? Well, what's that?
1: Well, attached to either side of the toupee, Jim, are two straps that loop under your chin, cross over around your arms and shoulders, down your chest, and fasten unobtrusively around your waist to keep your toupee firmly in place.
0: But what happens to the tip-top when you shower, Wiggy?
1: Well, Jim, it gets wet. Shrinks to the size of a small beer mat, but that's okay, because tip-top toupees come in handy packs of 10. You simply release the chin straps, loosen the shoulder buckles, unlace the waist harness, and slip on another one.
0: Sounds too good to be true, Wiggy.
1: I know.
0: But what happens in a high wind? Doesn't the tip-top lift up at the front?
1: Negative, Jim. The whole toupee lifts up and remains suspended about 2 inches above your head, but those handy shoulder straps prevent it from flying away.
0: Gee, Wiggy, it sounds swell.
1: It is.
0: But how long will it take me to get my tip-top toupee?
1: No time at all, Jim. Just send a sample of your own hair, and the tip-top people will match it with one of their three super colors, black, blonde, or green, and you will receive your handy pack of 10 toupees plus the straps and harnesses by return post.
0: Hell, I'm gonna do that, Wiggy.
1: Right.
0: I'd rather look ridiculous than being an old baldy coot.
1: Absolutely. Tip-top toupees, Jim, for the man who's past caring.

0: Coming up soon, Rod Stewart, what really went on. The ultimate expose by the one who was there all the time. He was there at the beginning, he saw the women come and go, and he's still there now. At last, the real truth in a cliche exclusive. Rod, Britt, Alana, and me by Rod Stewart's dog. Has Rod found happiness? Has Rod settled down? Why did he really leave Britt? Rod Stewart's dog tells it all. The time he got a beating for what he did under Rod's bed. The singing style Rod stole from him. The hairstyle Rod stole from him. Rod Stewart's dog tells it all, only in cliche. That's coming up soon.
1: Yes, sir. Can I help you?
2: No, thanks. I'm just looking, thanks.
1: Have you anything particular in mind?
2: Not really, no. Thanks. I'm just looking, thanks.
1: Shirt, jacket, trousers, suit?
2: No, thanks. You know, I'm just sort of looking, thanks.
1: We've got some really neat jackets in. They're really popular.
2: Yeah, I wasn't really looking for a jacket, thanks.
1: You're standing by the jacket.
2: Pardon?
1: You're standing by the jacket.
2: Oh, yeah, I'm just looking at them.
1: I see. So you're just sort of standing around looking at things you don't want to buy.
2: Well, I've no idea of what I want, really.
1: Well, that's not quite true, is it?
2: Sorry?
1: I mean, you know you don't want a jacket. And you don't want a Christmas tree, do you?
2: Well,
1: or
2: no.
1: A large green frog, or 2.5 pounds of raspberry ripple ice cream.
2: No, I don't want any of those.
1: Oh,
2: I want clothes.
1: You do know what you want. You want clothes, sir.
2: Yes, I want...
1: Women's clothes?
2: No, men's clothes.
1: Good. So we've established you want men's clothes. Right, how about shoes?
2: What?
1: How about shoes?
2: No,
1: socks?
2: No, I
1: want... Underpants?
2: Not really, I
1: want... Trousers, jeans?
2: No.
1: Right. Must be a shirt then, that's the only thing left. What colour?
2: Pardon?
1: You want a shirt. What colour do you want?
2: Well, I don't really... I'm not really sure, really.
1: What's your favourite colour?
2: It's not... blue.
1: Right, so you want a blue shirt. Why didn't you say? What's the point of looking at jackets when you want a blue shirt?
2: Oh, sorry, I'm sorry.
1: Plain or check?
2: Well, I'm not really
1: well,
2: sure...
1: Well, there's only two to choose from. Plain or check?
2: Well, plain. No, checked.
1: Right, check blue shirt. Size.
2: Sorry?
1: What size do you want? Come on.
2: If 15.
1: Don't be so stupid. You're 16 easily. You don't even know your own size.
2: Am I?
1: So, blue check shirt, size 16. There you go. $12.95.
2: How much?
1: $12.95.
2: It's a bit on the expensive side.
1: Oh, sorry. I didn't realise you were so cheap and nasty, sir. You'll want to see our special mean range, especially for the stingy man. Here's one,
2: well,
1: sir.
2: No, it's just...
1: There
2: was...
1: you are. How about this? $5.99. Fall apart in 2 days, of course. Still, it'll suit your pocket.
2: No, thanks. Look, I'll just leave it, thanks.
1: What?
2: Well, I think I'll leave it, thanks.
1: Oh, no, you won't. I haven't wasted my time showing you shirts so you can leave it.
2: Well, look, I'll tell you what, miss. I'll have a look around, and if I don't see anything I like...
1: Don't try that come back lazy bit with me. It's just an excuse to get out of the shop.
2: Well, thanks anyway.
1: All right, then. Go on. Get out. Don't come back.
2: I hate
1: you.
2: Time.
1: I hate you. Get out.
2: Okay, right.
1: Go on.
3: Do you realise that every glass of whiskey you drink destroys the...

0: Fancy another one, Colt?
1: Oh, I've had four already and I'm driving.
0: Go on.
1: Oh, go on then. Same again.
0: What time are you seeing James?
1: Half an hour.
0: Make it a double then.
1: Cheers.
0: Two more brandies, please, mate.

0: Jane, love, Colin's here. Thanks, Mum. I'll be down in a minute.
1: I'll keep my dreams and yours pretend that you and
0: Hi.
1: I.
0: Hi.
2: Where'd you fancy going? The red line?

0: no use.
1: Never mind.
0: I'm sorry. I just had too much, that's all.
2: Think before you drink, before you try to make love. You know it makes sense.
3: 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This week, fish.
4: Hello there. And on Eskimo Cookery this week, we'll be looking at fish. Again. And trying to find yet another way of preparing fish. So, tonight, let's look at fish dishes for children's parties. Fish lollipops and fish crisps. First, fish lollipops. For this, you need our old friend the fish and a lollipop stick. Simply insert the stick into the fish, like so, and serve cold. For fish crisps, make the crisps in the ordinary way and serve them in a bowl garnished with a large fish. Now, I've had a lot of letters from Eskimo housewives asking what to do when their husbands come home from work and say, oh no, not fish again. So next week we'll be looking at ways of disguising fish to make it look like beef or pork. For this, please have ready one large basting tray, a fish moustache, a pair of fish dark glasses, a set of cowbells with a small loop for the fish's neck, a name tag with "My name is Daisy" written on it, and a falsified cattle pedigree document. So, that's roast fish and Yorkshire pudding next week on Eskimo Cookery.
3: I'm standing in the Prince of Wales Theatre, Drury Lane, after the opening night of Arthur Miller's play, All My Sons. As you can see, the seats are slashed, the ground is littered with empty beer cans and broken bottles. The sad tally of the night's carnage, over 100 arrests and more than 50 people injured, including two policemen. Disturbing evidence of a growing trend in the theatre today, theatre hooligans.
5: It's a sense of belonging. You're with friends. You drink together, you watch the play together, you fight together.
3: Nigel is a 47-year-old stockbroker from Kensington. He travels all over the country to watch the work of his favourite playwright, Arthur Miller. He's a self-avowed bobber boy and theatre fanatic.
5: Obviously, you don't go to a play looking for aggro, but if it starts, it's certainly advantageous to be tooled up.
3: Tooled up?
5: Well, lead pipes, rubber tubing, bicycle chains, that sort of thing.
3: And how does the trouble usually start?
5: Well, after the opening of Death of a Salesman, for example, we came out of the theatre and swarming down Drury Lane were about 200 or 300 Stoppard fans who'd just come out of the new production of Rosencrantz and Guildenstern. There was some altercation, a few taunts, then they started throwing things.
3: Like what?
5: Opera glasses, seat cushions, car keys, briefcases, bricks. And so we waded in. I mean, if somebody's going to dismiss Arthur Miller as a presumptuous, unimaginative classicist, he's going to get his head kicked in. It's a question of pride.
3: Hooliganism is a problem which is spreading throughout the arts. We've already witnessed the bloodbath at the opening night of the Proms, the full-scale riot that erupted at the Whitworth Art Festival, and now violence in the theatre. Is there any solution? Will the law ever catch up with the theatre hooligans?

0: Hi. I thought I'd do you a favour and come over and talk to you.
1: Did you?
0: Do you live near?
1: A couple of miles.
0: Yeah? How are you getting back? I've got wheels.
1: Yeah. Why didn't you bring the rest of the car?
0: What?
1: I've got a lift, thanks.
0: What sort of sounds are you into?
1: Sounds?
0: You know, music. La musique.
1: Oh, most things.
0: Huh? Like what? Give me an EG.
1: Oh, I don't know. The Police, the Beatles.
0: Beatles?
1: Yeah, why? What am I supposed to like?
0: Haven't you heard any N4s? Fatty and the Dids? Mr. Carver?
1: No. I've never heard any of them.
0: So, what else do you like? I mean, besides the Beatles.
1: Telephone.
0: Who?
1: Telephone. Haven't you heard of them?
0: Oh, yeah. Yeah, right. Yeah, sure. Well, that's some nice stuff.
1: Mm. White lampshade. Green wallpaper.
0: Yeah. I think I caught the first album.
1: Trapped at a Party by a Boar?
0: That was the title?
1: Yeah.
0: Oh, right. Right. Yeah, some really excellent stuff.
1: You've heard it then, have you?
0: Sure, yeah. I catch most of the new stuff.
1: What about, Green Finger in the Air on the Tabletop?
0: Who?
1: Green Finger in the Air on the Tabletop.
0: Oh, yeah. Right. Yeah, right.
1: What about,
0: How do you spell that?
1: THRRP.
0: Oh, right.
1: Yeah, you really know your band, don't you?
0: Well, I try to keep up. And I have had a couple of letters printed in the Enemy.
1: B.O.
0: Yeah, they're good.
1: No, you've got B.O.
0: Who, me?
1: No, you've got B.O., the band. Haven't you heard of them?
0: Oh, sorry. Right, yeah, sure, yeah. Oh, of course I have, yeah.
1: You know something? You're a short-sighted, pretentious little fool.
0: The band?
1: No.
0: What? What do you mean?
1: The album track from White Wallpaper's Cheese Sandwich album.
0: Are you taking the mickey?
1: Yeah, they're good. They're really good.
0: No, no. Are you taking the mickey out of me?
1: Yes.
0: You are?
1: Yes, the band. You know, yes. Steve Howe, Chris Squire and the Buggles.
0: Oh, so, yes. Sorry. Right. Hey, listen. How do you like to go to bed with me?
1: Get Lost Creep.
0: Hey, I mean the band.
1: Yeah, and I made the first album, Get Lost Creep.

0: Now on Cliché, the winner of the Woody Allen Desolation Award for the most depressing light entertainment program.
1: Ladies and gentlemen, it's the Franz Kafka Laughter Hour.

0: So meet your star and host, old Misery Guts himself, Franz Kafka!
1: Thank you. Thank you. Good evening. I'm so depressed. Last night I was talking with F and told her of my plans to marry W if T didn't disapprove. She threw a fit and refused to read Z's new novel about R. My whole life is like alphabet soup. But no, seriously, folks, let's meet my first guest star, that little old wine drinker, Dean Martin.
2: Hi, Franz.
1: Hello, Dean.
2: Well, Franz, what are we going to do?
1: Well, Dean, you know, when I was on your show, we both sang the little old wine drinker me.
2: Uh-huh.
1: Well, I thought that now you're on my show, we could both commit suicide.
2: Sounds great to me, Franz. Take it from the top.
3: That is the last in the present series of the Franz Kafka Laughter Hour. Starting next week, The Objectivity of Moral Judgment, a series of lectures hosted by Max Bygraves.
4: That was Cliché, written by Rob Grant and Doug Naylor, with musical accompaniment by Pete Lingwood and starring Carol Heyman.
3: For fish crisps, make the crisps in the ordinary way and serve them in a bowl garnished with a large fish.
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0: For heaven's sake, I've just been assaulted by an 8-foot gorilla.
1: Sorry, sir, these are routine questions I have to know. Did you struggle?
0: Did I struggle? He's an 8-foot gorilla!
1: Did you encourage him in any way?
0: Of course I didn't encourage him.
1: Did you hit him? Did you scream?
0: He's an 8-foot gorilla!
1: Was he armed?
0: No. He just had hands you could park a car on. He was bigger and stronger than me. What was I supposed to do?
1: Would you describe yourself as a promiscuous sort of person, sir?
0: No. What's that got to do with it, for crying out loud?

0: What has a hazelnut in every bite?
1: Sorry!
0: And thick milk chocolate for your delight?
1: Sorry!
0: Nougat and caramel golden light?
1: Sorry!
0: And don't forget the hazelnut in every bite! And again! What has a hazelnut in every bite?
1: Sorry!
0: Thick milk chocolate for your delight?
1: Sorry!
0: Nougat and caramel golden light? And don't forget the hazelnut in every bite!
1: Sorry!
0: A hazelnut in every bite!
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0: You're up early.
1: Well, I woke up, so I thought I'd get on with some work. Well,
0: how's it going?
1: Well, I've joined up all these paper clips.
0: Oh, very nice. Hardly a mini-series, is it?
1: No, I should have turned over and gone back to sleep.
0: All these bits of paper. How do you manage to get everything in such a mess?
1: It's a knack, I suppose.
0: This was tidy last night.
1: Yes, Daisy did it before she went home. Very efficient girl, Daisy.
0: Good.
1: Very helpful, too. She always asks the right questions.
0: Oh, really? What kind of right questions?
1: Well, the ones that get into the black hole I call a memory. I mean, it's not easy to remember details of things that happened 38 years ago, but she just, I don't know, asks the right sort of questions. She seems to draw things out of me.
0: Good.
1: Well, it has nothing to do with her looks.
0: I didn't mention her looks.
1: I know you didn't mention them. Ah, that'll be Daisy.
2: I'll go.
3: Good morning. Gwen Flack.
0: Oh, yes. Mrs. Flack, do come in. I'm Jean Pargiter.
3: Oh, I only know you by repute, of course. I've been sent by your other branch. Apparently Daisy wasn't found completely satisfactory.
0: No, apparently not. Do come through. Mr. Hardcastle's in here.
3: Oh, good morning, Gwen Flack.
1: Good morning.
0: Mrs. Flack is Daisy's replacement.
1: Replacement?
3: Apparently Daisy wasn't found completely satisfactory.
1: Wasn't she?
0: Look, Mrs. Flack, there's some fresh coffee in the kitchen over there. Why don't you go and help yourself to a cup?
3: Oh, well, that's very kind, very kind.
1: Who said Daisy was not satisfactory?
0: Unsuitable was the word I used.
1: You don't know anything about her. You only saw her for 5 minutes yesterday morning.
0: She seemed a facetious sort of girl.
1: I just told you she was bright and helpful.
0: Well, you didn't mention that when you met her.
1: Well, how could I have done? What was I supposed to say? Good morning to her, and isn't she bright and helpful to you? What do you mean, facetious?
0: Well, feather-brained. Look, I'm only trying to help you to get a good temp.
1: No, you're not. You're just trying to make sure I don't keep a temp who looks like Daisy.
0: Well, it's all Sally Curtis's fault. She only sent a girl like Daisy to get under my skin.
1: Well, she succeeded, didn't she?
3: Sorry to be presumptuous, but I saw a custard tart on the side. I love custard tarts. Would it be all right?
1: How many are there?
3: Three.
1: Very well, then.
3: Thank you very much.
0: I bet you'd have given Daisy your last custard tart.
1: Just what did you imagine was going to happen today? Did you imagine I was going to jump on her the moment you were out of the door?
0: Of course not, but I thought she might distract you.
1: What, by being facetious?
0: Well, supposing she jumped on you.
1: Oh, now we really are in fantasy land.
0: Well, whose fantasy?
1: Land.
0: All right, all right. I'll ring Sally Curtis and I'll get Daisy back for you and look a complete fool.
1: Good.
0: Oh.
1: Now, I'm sure Mrs. Flack and I will get along famously.
0: Oh.
1: Provided she doesn't eat all my custard tarts.
0: Oh, you can be very understanding sometimes.
1: Yeah, I just want a quiet life.
0: Oh, see you this evening.
1: Okay. And, if Mrs. Flack jumps on me, I'll ring you at the office.
4: Good morning.
5: Good morning.
4: Good morning.
0: Sorry I'm late.
5: Well, you're the boss.
4: Total power.
0: Sometimes I feel like Miss Jean Brodie with a class of kids. Why are you two sulking?
5: We're not sulking. We're angry with you.
4: And me. I mean, I'm angry with you as well.
0: Oh, I see. Going to give me an explanation? Or are you just going to pout your way through the day?
5: Sally Curtis just phoned. She sacked Daisy.
0: What?
5: And don't ask why, Mum, because you said that she was useless and you wanted her replaced.
0: I did not say she was useless. I said she was unsuitable.
4: Well, they're one and the same thing to Sally Curtis. Oh, and by the way, I shall be wearing trousers all the time from now on.
0: Well, I presume that's got something to do with something.
4: Yes, job security. You told me once that Lionel said my knees kept popping in and out of his head. But if that carries on, I'll be out in my ear.
0: Look, this has nothing to do with Daisy's looks.
4: Oh, really?
0: She just wasn't right for Lionel.
5: Oh, well, that's funny, because Lionel was just saying how good she was last night.
0: He's impressionable.
5: He's not a boy.
0: I know that.
4: Talk about trust.
0: Look, I don't think it's any of your business.
4: Oh, right.
5: Fine. We'll just be quiet.
0: Good. Oh, hello. Sally Curtis, please. Good morning, Sally. Jean Pargiter. Sally, you have absolutely no grounds for sacking Daisy. Yes, I know I said she was unsuitable, but I didn't mean unsuitable in an unsuitable sense. Jealous? Well, of course I'm jealous, but we're not talking about me. Look, I just simply want you to get on the phone and reinstate Daisy. Countermanding your decision, yes, I am, yes. Of course you run the branch, but don't forget that I run the company. Goodbye. You look like two Cheshire cats.
5: You feel better now, though, don't you?
0: Well, as a matter of fact, I feel a fool.
4: And does Lionel get Daisy back?
0: I don't feel that much of a fool. Look, could we just get on with some work?
3: And there he was in the kitchen with his little head stuck in the bread bin. But his little tail was still wagging.
1: How extraordinary, Mrs. Flack. Could you read back the last thing I said, please?
3: Certainly. I asked my company commander to leave.
1: To leave?
3: Yes.
1: No, for leave. I asked my company commander for leave.
3: Oh, I thought it sounded a bit odd.
1: It would have been suicidal. So the line would read, sir...
3: I went out with a leading seaman once.
1: Did you really?
3: He was in the Navy, of course, not the Army.
1: Yes, he would have been.
3: This was before Mr. Flack came on the scene, of course. Tiny little feet he had. What was his name now? Cyril something.
1: As I said, the line should read, sir, I wonder if there's any chance of a...
3: Proudfoot. Cyril Proudfoot. I should have remembered that because it's an odd name considering his tiny little feet.
1: Look, Mrs. Flack, this is all very interesting.
3: Yes, it is, isn't it? I always think that looking back is interesting. What do you call those trousers?
1: What trousers?
3: Sailor's trousers. Not flares.
1: Bell bottoms,
3: of course. Do you know they used to completely cover his little shoes? When he walked along, you couldn't see any feet at all.
1: Would you excuse me?
3: Certainly. Cyril Proudfoot.
2: Hi, Lai.
1: Come in, Alistair. It's good to see you.
2: You don't usually say that.
1: Well, compared to the Secretary Jean sent me, you are a beacon of sanity. Gwen Flack, Alistair Deacon.
2: Hey.
3: Pleased to meet you.
2: Are the words flowing then, Lai?
1: Yes, you could say the words are flowing.
3: We were just talking about leading seaman Cyril Proudfoot.
2: I haven't heard of this character before.
1: No, you wouldn't have.
3: He was on a Minesweeper, HMS something.
1: Mrs. Flack, would you think it an imposition if I asked you to make us all a nice cup of tea?
3: Oh, no, not at all. I may be a modern woman, but I'm not a feminist.
1: My God, that woman runs off at the mouth.
2: You say that Jean chose her?
1: Yes. She thought the previous one was facetious.
2: A dish?
1: You've got it. I'm not sure I shall get through the day without throttling Mrs. Flack.
2: Then think of me as your good fairy, Lai, because you and I are going to have a long lunch with Willy Wenders. Lai, your Dutch publisher is in town.
1: Quiet people, the Dutch.
2: Is that bad?
1: No, it's wonderful. What does he want?
2: You promoting the book in Holland.
1: I'm not wearing clogs.
2: Nice one, Lai. Nobody said anything about clogs.
1: Well, I just thought I'd lay down a few ground rules.
2: Let's go then, Lai. My limo awaits.
0: Lionel, what are you doing here?
1: I've come to take you home. I've just finished lunch with Alistair.
0: 5:30?
1: Yes, we went on longer than expected. My Dutch publisher was there.
0: Oh. So you didn't manage to get much work done on the script, then?
1: I'd prefer not to answer that for fear of incriminating Mrs. Flack.
0: Are you sure you weren't just miffed because she wasn't Daisy?
1: Well, she talks, you see. She talks and talks and talks.
0: Oh, I'm sorry. I feel responsible.
1: Well, you are.
0: Well, I'm going to bite the bullet. Would you like Daisy back?
1: Yes, please. But I don't want Mrs. Flack described as unsuitable. I mean, she doesn't know she's doing it. Just find some... Oh, my God.
0: What?
1: Well, I just walked out of the house this morning without telling her I was going.
0: She's still here. Fast asleep.
1: She's eaten my custard tart.
0: Is that all you can say?
1: Well, I only had 3.
0: The poor woman stays here all day. I mean, what are you going to think about it? Your custard tart.
1: Look, I didn't ask her to stay.
0: Well, you didn't ask her to do anything.
1: No. You're quite right. Rather dedicated, isn't it?
0: Extremely. Aren't you going to wake her up?
1: No.
0: Well, we can't leave her here.
1: No, I mean, you should wake her up. She might panic if I do, you know. Strange man.
0: You're a dying breed, Lionel. Mrs. Flack?
6: Uh-huh.
0: Mrs. Flack?
6: Oh, I'm so sorry. I must have dozed off.
1: Mrs. Flack, I'm the one who's sorry. I forgot all about you.
6: Oh, I did wonder.
0: You should have gone home.
6: No. My only concern was Harriet, but I took the liberty of telephoning him.
1: Harriet?
6: My Yorkshire Terrier.
0: How can you telephone a Yorkshire Terrier?
6: I have an answer phone.
1: Will you ask or shall I?
6: Harriet hears the message. He understands every word I say.
0: What did you say?
6: I told him that I was sure that Mummy would be home soon.
1: Extraordinary.
6: Are we picking up from where we left off?
0: No, Mrs. Flack. You are going home to Harriet.
1: Absolutely.
6: Well, thank you very much. Oh, I have a confession.
1: It's not about telephoning Harriet, is it?
6: No, but I'm afraid I ate the rest of your custard tarts.
0: Oh, that's a small price for Lionel to pay, Mrs. Flack.
1: What are a few custard tarts?
0: Bravely said.
6: Cyril Proudfoot liked custard tarts, funnily enough. I remember once we were sitting on top of a tram, and you know how they swayed about? Well, Cyril had two custard tarts in a bag, and do you know what happened?
1: He sat on them.
6: That's right! How did you guess?
0: Well, he is a writer.
6: The late Mr. Flack, on the other hand, was an apple turnover man. I remember once at Southsea it was.
1: Oh, God.
6: No, I tell a lie. It was Southport.
0: We mustn't keep you any longer, Mrs. Flack. You must get home and give Harriet his tea.
6: Yes, I will, thank you. We're having spaghetti this evening.
1: It's very kind of you to take it so sportingly, Mrs. Flack. I can only apologise once again and say...
6: See you tomorrow.
1: Yes. See you tomorrow.
6: I see this as a nice working relationship. We've got on well from the start, haven't we?
1: Yes, indeed we have.
6: Well, good night then. Good night, Miss Pargett.
0: Good night.
1: Good night, Mrs. Flack.
0: You just talked yourself out of Daisy.
1: I know. It's the fact that she stayed here all day, I suppose. At her post.
0: If this had been a sinking ship, I think we'd have come home to find her clinging to the only bit of wreckage left above water.
1: Smiling cheerfully.
0: Oh, I'm too tired to do the cooking.
1: Yes, and after that lunch I'm not really hungry. I'll get you a takeaway.
0: I'll come with you. Oh, who on earth could that be? Mrs. Flack.
6: Good morning. I'm sorry I'm early, but there was a bus strike.
0: Oh, I see.
6: Is it all right if I go through?
0: Yes, of course.
6: Yes, only the bus strike was in New York, you see.
0: You live in Chiswick.
6: But I didn't realise it was in New York when I heard it on the radio last night. It is when you're on your own. You listen to the radio in bed and sometimes you doze off and you don't get things right. I just got it into my head that the bus strike was here, so I set off early to walk here.
0: Well, you didn't walk here when you found out the buses were running.
6: Oh, no. When I realised my mistake, I hopped on one.
0: Which is why
6: I'm early. I did feel a fool.
0: Oh, well, I wouldn't. It's the kind of thing that can happen to anyone. Look, Mrs. Flack... Now that you are here, I'd like a word regarding you and Mr. Hardcastle.
6: You've been to New York, haven't you?
0: Well, once or twice, yes.
6: Yes. Were you mugged? Because most people are, apparently.
0: No, I must have been the exception. Now, about you and Mr. Hardcastle...
6: Oh, he's been to New York, hasn't he? To talk with the American people about the script he's writing.
0: Well, Los Angeles, actually. You see, regarding Mr. Hardcastle's work...
6: Oh, he's doing ever so well. Except for sometimes when he loses track of what he's saying.
0: Well, perhaps something makes him lose track of what he's saying.
6: You went with him.
0: Where?
6: To Los Angeles. He told me. Did you see any film stars?
0: No, well, not really. You see, When you're working, when you're trying to concentrate, it isn't good to have too many distractions.
6: Oh, I see.
0: Good.
6: So you didn't look for any?
0: Any what?
6: Film stars. I mean, if you'd gone out looking for film stars, that would have been a distraction, wouldn't it?
0: Well, will you excuse me?
6: I used to like Warner Baxter, but I suppose he was before your time.
0: Oh, yes.
1: Did you have a word?
0: Sort of. I had a sort of word.
1: And?
0: I got sidetracked.
1: Well, that's what she does to me.
0: But I think I've laid the foundations for a sensible discussion.
1: Which you are now going to have.
0: Now, I've got to get to work.
1: Well, incidentally, why is she so early?
6: Do you remember Warner Baxter, Mr. Hardcastle?
1: Warner Baxter?
0: Now, see you later. Mrs. Flack will explain why she's so early.
6: You won't believe this, but it was because of a bus strike in New York.
1: She did say a bus strike in New York.
0: Bye.
5: Yes, Mr. Milner, that'll be absolutely fine. Thank you. Bye-bye. So, Mum, why didn't she check to see if there was a bus strike?
0: Oh, I didn't get round to asking that. She'd moved the conversation on by then. Once Mrs. Flack moves the conversation on, it's very difficult to get it back to where it was.
5: Poor old Lionel.
0: Well, you just have to be firm with her, that's all.
5: Like you were.
0: Well, it was the thought of her lying in bed listening to the radio all on her own.
7: Daisy's here. Can she see you?
0: Daisy? Oh, yes, of course.
5: Lionel's dream secretary. I think I'll go in the other office.
0: No, stay. Oh, come in, Daisy. Sit down.
7: Thank you. Oh, I feel silly.
0: Oh, well, I wouldn't worry. I felt silly all morning. What is it?
7: Well, may I come off your branches books and onto yours, please?
0: Why?
5: Sally Curtis.
0: I was asking Daisy.
7: Sally Curtis. I don't want to sound disloyal.
0: Well, you may have to, but we'll call it being frank. Go on.
7: It's the job she gives me. Well, take recently. One moment I'm working at your house for Mr. Hardcastle and seeming to get on well. Then yesterday I'm told by her that I was unsuitable.
0: Yes. Well, that was a mix-up.
7: Then the other jobs she gives me, they're all... Well, it's always working for a man. And when I turn up, I always find that she's described me as bright and attractive. And it's the attractive bit that doesn't seem necessary. I just don't see that it's relevant, do you?
0: Well,
7: I mean, you wouldn't describe a secretary as bright and plain, would you?
0: No, I wouldn't do that.
7: Well, I just get the feeling that Sally Curtis is using me as some kind of showpiece. Quite honestly, I'm fed up with it.
0: You know, Daisy, when I was a nurse, the male patients used to flirt with me, and I used to be quite offended when they didn't.
7: That was a long time ago, though.
0: I wasn't in the Crimea with Florence Nightingale.
7: Sorry.
0: But you're right, times have changed. All right, I'll put you down on our books, and I will only describe you as bright.
7: I'm ever so grateful.
0: I'll get Sandy to look in our books and see if there's anything suitable for you.
7: Thank you, Miss Fargeter.
5: Why don't you send Daisy back to Lionel?
0: Oh, it's too late. Anyway, Mrs. Flack is perfectly efficient. If Lionel can't just quieten her down a bit, that's his affair.
5: You're the boss?
0: Yes, I am. Don't you forget it.
2: Not disturbing you both, am I, Lionel?
1: No. Come in, Alistair.
6: Oh, I'll leave you two to chat, then. I'll find something to do. I'll finish telling you about my cousin with the inflamed tendon later, Mr. Hardcastle.
1: She will as well.
2: I have to say, Lionel, it's difficult to know where that lady's coming from.
1: I just wish she'd go back.
2: Give her the big E.
1: The what?
2: The elbow.
1: Well, how do I do that?
2: Simple. Just look her in the eye and say, hey, we don't mix. Let's jump into different bowls.
1: I can barely understand that. I'm sure Mrs. Flack wouldn't.
2: Look, can we move on to more interesting areas?
1: Like what?
2: Sex.
1: Sex?
2: Right. I've been talking to the American producers in L.A. They want you to spice up the script.
1: Alistair, I'm not making a curry.
2: No, like, I mean, liven up the part in the script where you and Jean... Hey, hey, for the first time.
1: Yes?
2: But I've reread it myself, and to be super honest, it doesn't actually say what happened that night.
1: We slept together for the first time. What do you think happened?
2: We're missing each other, aren't we?
1: We frequently do.
2: Look, mate, it's a love scene. And the sexiest line you've got in it is, shall I ask for a morning wake-up call? Have another look at it, please.
1: I refuse to be explicit.
2: Nobody's talking explicit. Just X. Try a little rewrite. Just for me. Mm. And the money.
1: Now you're appealing to my finer nature. Time to call it a day, I think. Good night, Mrs. Flack.
6: What about something like, she trembled as he slowly unbuttoned her blouse. It slid unnoticed to the floor as his hands moved towards...
1: Mrs. Flack, please. I'm not going to write anything like that.
6: Are you sure you don't like my idea of putting lots of gasps in either?
1: No, I'm not enamoured, no. I'll think of something.
6: Oh, I'm sure you will. It's something to look forward to tomorrow, isn't it?
1: Absolutely.
6: That's what the late Mr. Flack always used to say, you know. There's always tomorrow, Gwen, he used to say.
1: Did he really?
6: Then, of course, one day there wasn't a tomorrow. Not for him. See you tomorrow.
1: Yes. Good night, Mrs.
6: Oh, I never did finish telling you about my cousin's inflamed tendon, did I?
1: No.
6: How we got on to talking about steam engines, I don't know. It's funny the turns conversation takes, isn't it?
1: Yes, isn't it? Good night, Mrs. Flack.
6: Good night. I'll bring you up to date on the inflamed tendon tomorrow.
7: Oh, Mrs. Flack.
6: Hello, Miss Padgett. Just off.
7: Would you like our cab?
5: Yes, free now.
6: Oh, no, I can't run to taxis. I shall get the bus, take Harriet for a walk, and then get our tea.
7: You're fond of Harriet, aren't you?
6: Of course I am. He's my best friend. Good night.
5: Good night. Good night. There's something rather indomitable about Mrs. Flack. And her best friend is a Yorkshire Terrier.
7: Mm. She's lonely. Do you still think Daisy's a good idea?
0: What are you busy at? Rewrite?
1: No, I'm writing to Mrs. Flack.
7: Mrs. Flack? She was here half an hour ago.
1: I've told you, she doesn't listen to a word I say. I'm hoping that the written word might prolong her attention span.
7: Oh, Lionel, you can't.
1: Well, either she goes or I go.
7: Well, you can't sack her.
1: Look, working with her is like trying to swim in treacle.
7: There's a way round it.
1: What?
7: Well, I haven't worked it out yet.
1: So why can't we just sack her?
7: Because her best friend is a Yorkshire Terrier.
1: Well, that's hardly a sound commercial reason.
7: Well, I know it isn't, but because she's a lonely woman who likes working for you. And she likes talking, too.
1: Well, I don't want her to talk to me. I'm not a lady's companion.
7: You can't sack her, Lionel. I honestly don't think you can do it.
8: Mum, could I have a word?
7: Yes, of course.
8: It's a bit awkward. Someone's been going through my things. My clothes.
7: Lionel?
1: Well, don't look at me. I may be many things, but I'm not a cross-dresser.
7: Well, so who could it be?
1: Mrs. Flack.
8: But she was with you all day.
1: Not all day. Not when I was talking to Alistair. Not when Alistair and I went to the pub to seek sanctuary. I must say, I didn't think she pinched clothes on the side.
8: No, nothing was stolen. It's just things were just rearranged.
1: Well, come to think of it, my latest packet of custard tarts has moved from one cupboard to another.
8: Seems she's a compulsive tidier.
7: It's a bit weird, though, isn't it?
1: Where will it end? I tell you this, I don't want her rearranging my pants.
7: Nor mine. Well, that settles it. She has to go.
1: At last.
7: Lionel can tell her in the morning.
1: Thank you.
7: Well, I'll see you tonight, then. Now, you will talk to her. You won't just write her another letter.
1: No, I'll talk to her. Goodness knows what I'm going to say.
7: Well, I'll just leave it up to you. But let her down lightly, won't you?
1: Any more advice and I'll lock you in a cupboard till she arrives.
7: There is a reward for all this, you know. Daisy.
1: Daisy?
7: Well, she's on my books now, and you did like her.
1: Yes, I did.
7: Yes, and if she's pretty, well, she's pretty. I could live with that.
1: Yes, so can I.
7: Yes.
1: Well, she's very bright as well. She's so helpful.
7: Yes, well, you'll be able to get on with your rewrites.
1: Hopefully, yes.
7: Well, I forgot to ask, what bit does L.A. want rewritten?
1: Oh, it's just a scene, really.
7: Oh, which scene?
1: The bedroom scene.
7: I see.
1: Well, you did ask.
7: Yes, I did ask. Well, I'll talk to Daisy today, then.
1: Thank you.
7: Right, I'm off. Now, you're not to go soft on Mrs. Flack.
1: Nothing Mrs. Flack can say or do will make me go soft on her, I promise. She can... Oh, Lord.
7: What?
1: On the pavement. Coming towards us.
6: Look at me. It's Harriet's fault, bless him. His leg got twisted and I went over. Broken ankle. still here I am, crutches and all, ready to go.
7: I've gone soft.
1: So have I.

0: random little things as
1: you've been listening to As Time Goes By, written by Bob Larbey and starring Judy Dench as Jean and Jeffrey Palmer as Lionel. Judith was played by Moira Brooker, Alistair by Philip Bretherton, Sandy by Jenny Funnell, Mrs. Flack, Vivian Martin, and Daisy, Zoe Hilson. The producer was Martin Fisher.
0: As time goes by.
1: As Time Goes By is a DLT Entertainment production in association with the Theatre of Comedy.
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1: Well, morning, Freddy.
2: Oh, yeah. Right. Hi, Maddox.
1: Fatal killing, Freddy.
2: Sorry?
1: Your piece on the Deptford murders contains the phrase fatal killing. I think if you were to ask a nurse, Freddy, you would find that, on the whole, all killings are fatal.
2: Honest. The things you care about.
1: Oh, Amelia.
3: What?
1: This story about the Prime Minister's visit to Chichester yesterday, opening a new primary school. Did we actually have a reporter there on the ground?
4: No, of course not. Took it off the wires. Didn't matter as it happened, because...
1: Because he never got inside the school. There was a security alert and he was driven off.
4: Exactly.
1: Amelia, there's something very odd about this.
2: Oi, Maddox. Don't be late for conference. Today, it is starring I, Freddy.
1: Really? Then I may be very, very late.
5: Electric Ink by Alistair Beaton. Starring Robert Lindsay as Maddox Bradley.
6: Morning, everyone. Morning. If we can launch straight in today.
7: Excuse me. Sorry.
6: Just as soon as Maddox has settled.
7: You're lucky I'm here at all, actually.
6: Let's kick off, shall we? Politics. Good report on the Tory split over Europe. Well done, team. Though I know about the bet, and I am docking from your wages the £50 you won for getting the word sprouts into the same para as Brussels. Aww. I would fire the sub who led it through, except he was made redundant last night. Picture desk. The Chinese culture is vast, ancient, and diverse. Can we please stop using a picture of Cato from the Pink Panther in every Chinese story? Sadly, I have to announce the death of our crossword compiler. That's the second one this year, so that's two down. Get it? Two down. Yeah, never mind. We're on the lookout for a new compiler, so if anyone has a reclusive uncle living in Bognor Regis who's the owner of a sad pair of slippers and the complete edition of the OED, please offer him £10 a crossword. Yeah, better make that five. Now, before we get on to tomorrow's edition, I'm going to hand over to the head of online content who has an important statement to make. Freddy!
2: 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Our site is going massive. 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
8: What's the matter with headlines?
2: This is well different, Maddox. Look, a buzzword is a word in a story that makes it interesting to the search engine. So when someone Googles that word, the search engine flags up your article, and then more people click on it and get directed to our site. And I is going to email you all every week with a list of the most Googled words so you can put them in your stories.
8: Ah, really? How humiliating.
2: Now, to make this understandable to all you shufflers, I has tried to put it in a frame of reference germane to your cultural milieu. So hang on just one second, yeah? Here we go. Greetings, pot pickers. And here we go with this week's most Googled words.
9: All right, not half.
2: And back in the charts at number 10, it's Angelina Jolie. No changes for Botox at number 9. Still no movement there. Shooting up the charts to number 8, it's bankruptcy. In at number 7, the man with the X Factor, Simon Cowell. Up 3 to number 6 is Diana Murder Conspiracy. Still in the charts after all those years.
9: Great stuff. Not half.
2: 9/11 and Twin Towers are joint equal at number 6. New entry at number 5, it's Paris Hilton.
9: What about that?
2: Down 3 places to number 4 is Jihad. Viagra is holding firm at number 3. Still up there at number 2 is Barack Obama, and are you ready for this, pot pickers? At number 1 for the 453rd week running, it's... Free porn! And that was pick of the buzzwords, pot pickers. Get them in your copy.
9: Ta-ra for now.
8: Oliver, please, the child friend.

0: is hurting my brain.
1: Maddox, we need the increased traffic on the site, and if this is what it takes...
2: We were a serious newspaper. How on earth am I supposed to get free Paul and Viagra into an article about the Liberal Democrats? Sorry, bad example. But, you know, I can't believe our morning conference has been taken up with this rubbish.
1: Just do your best, Maddox.
2: Bollocks.
3: Number 24, pot pickers. Just below boobs at number 23.
2: Oh, please, give me strength.
3: Don't knock the concept, man. Tits means hits.
1: Yeah, thank you, Freddie. I think everyone's got the message now. Right, tomorrow's edition. What have we got?
4: I still don't follow this story, Amelia. Prime Minister doesn't even get out of car. Seen glancing nervously out of window. In the car for nearly 10 minutes with his head of communications. And then suddenly driven off, leaving 200 very disappointed under 10s.
5: Or relieved.
4: And all because of an unspecified security threat.
5: Whatever you say.
4: Ah, maybe Class 5D were making weapons of mass destruction out of Play-Doh and toilet roll tubes.
5: Can you let me get on, please, Maddox?
4: But what exactly was the security threat?
5: I don't know.
4: I mean, isn't that a question we should be asking?
5: Maddox, I have about 10 other stories to deal with. I have to find someone to cover the sale of Tate Modern to Saudi Arabia, and I have no one free. And then I have to find someone to cover the turnip story.
4: The turnip story?
5: Yes, there's some new disease decimating the turnip crop, and we don't have an agricultural correspondent anymore. Do you think you could quickly run up 600 words on turnips for me?
4: 600 words?
5: Yes.
4: On turnips?
5: Yes.
4: Amelia, I am a political journalist and an associate editor. Turnips do not come within my purview.
5: I know, but we all have to be multi-skilled nowadays, Maddox.
4: Not that multi-skilled.
5: Look, I've done all the research. I've got all the info for you on this new disease. What's it called? Turnip crinkle virus.
4: Are you making this up?
5: No, Maddox, it's for real. Half of East Anglia is being laid low by turnip crinkle disease. It's an important story. It just needs pulling together. Please. Oh, please, please.
4: All right, then, just this once.
5: Thank you, Maddox. Oh, thank you.
4: Bloody turnips.
5: Now I've got to find a reporter and photographer to go to Bedford to see the saint's statue that weeps blood. Yes, I know it doesn't, but there were 70,000 people there on Tuesday, and we've got to cover it. Oh, and then there's the latest banking crisis and the floods and the collapse of the East Coast Rail Line and Jeremy Clarkson running over those two orphans, and I don't have enough staff. And does that mean a lowering of standards? Yes, it does.
4: Everyone else's coverage of the great Chichester mystery is equally crap. When did journalists stop asking questions?
5: When everybody halved the staff and doubled the workload.
4: Yes, I know that makes everything much harder, but...
5: Maybe you just like asking awkward questions.
4: Yes, yes, I do. We're journalists. That's what we ought to do all the time. Ask awkward questions. That, Amelia, is our raison d'etre.
5: Not becoming a conspiracy theorist, are you, Maddox?
4: All this took place in Chichester. Have you ever been to Chichester? It's not exactly a hotbed of radical Islam. Are we supposed to believe there's a major Al-Qaeda cell operating out of West Sussex? Or perhaps it was a threat from angry octogenarians in blazers and grey flannels. A secret cell of suicide pensioners, perhaps. Their Zimmer frames brimming with high explosives.
5: Maddox, there was a security threat.
4: Oh, my God! The government uses the magic words, security threat, and you fall into line. They pass new laws to protect us from terrorism and then use them against people who put their dustbins out on the wrong day or who wear T-shirts they don't approve of or who heckle them at party conferences. Our emails are tracked, our phones are tapped, our movements are watched. It would be Orwellian, except they're too incompetent to be properly Orwellian. We're supposed just to shut up and accept what we're told as soon as the words security threat are uttered. Well, not this time. Not this journalist.
5: Okay, look into it then, Mr. Bob Woodward, though I think you'll find it's not going to be Watergate.
4: Maybe not, but I intend to find out. I'm off to that school to ask some of those awkward questions.
6: Freddy, I think you go too far. I'm astounded Oliver's allowing your buzzwords.
3: He's world desperate, Masha. He don't want the print edition to die. But it's plunging down a mountainside and someone's got to get hold of the rope, innit?
6: But the free porn, that is not nice. And the references to the personal places, not nice. All these dirty buzzwords, these I do not approve of.
3: They don't have to be dirty, Masha. Depends how you use them, innit? I mean, you need to be smart, know what I'm saying? In yesterday's piece on fashion, I managed to use that weird old expression, the fair sex. You know, the sort of phrase used by old shufflers. Bingo. Sex gets recognised by the search engines and up goes my hit count, yeah? I didn't have that piece on exports. All I needed to do was talk about the erection of trade barriers and whoosh, lift off. Though maybe it did help saying the trade minister was quite explicit in his views.
6: This is enough of the filth, Freddy. You are nice boy and clever boy, but please not to slum in the lower depths. Play by Gorky? Lower depths? Very boring. Don't ever go. Now, I have many comments to moderate. I must get on. And please, to choose your buzzwords more carefully.
3: I will. I'm working on a story about the housing crisis.
6: This is good. This is respectable.
3: Yeah. I was going to say the minister behaved like a pussycat, and it's time the banks shaved another percentage point off mortgages. Man, me hits is going to go into orbit.
5: Oliver, what did you want? I'm very short-staffed.
0: Ah, Amelia, come in, close the door. I have something to tell you.
5: What?
0: I found an apartment. For us to set up home together.
5: What?
0: And before I exchange contracts, I'd like you to come and look at it. Though I'm sure you're going to love it.
5: But I don't want to set up home with you, Oliver. I'm quite happy with arrangements as they stand.
0: What?
5: It's perfect. We visit some rather nice restaurants. We have the occasional weekend away. We sleep together every now and then, which is quite pleasant.
0: Quite pleasant?
5: Well, sometimes it's very pleasant. We haven't had too much to drink. But I wouldn't go further than that. Oh, let's face it, Oliver. As a lover, you're never going to set the world on fire.
0: I beg your pardon?
5: I just think it's working rather well as it is. I have my independence and you have your wife.
0: But I don't want her. I want you. I'm leaving her.
5: Well, that's up to you, Oliver, but I'm certainly not setting up home with you.
7: Oliver, I need a decision.
0: What is it? I'm busy.
7: Oh, no, Amelia, you're all right. Look cross.
5: No, just very, very irritated.
7: Oliver, you know that Japanese company that came up with a Pilates software?
0: Not really, Tasneem, no.
7: Well, they're about to launch a new product that will take interactive gaming to new levels. You see, they've developed a program that allows you to simulate sexual intercourse in the privacy of your own home.
5: Oh, looks like you're sorted, Oliver.
0: Amelia, please. Tasneem, what are you talking about?
7: I suggest we give tokens away, and once you've collected 10, or maybe more, maybe 25, you get to buy the brand new software for half price. It's going to be all the rage.
0: The thing is, Tasneem, I mean, should we be associating ourselves with a sex game?
7: I don't see why you always have to criticise me, Oliver. I'm doing my best in a very difficult market.
0: I'm not criticising you.
7: We broke all sales records when we put the free DVD of The Lover's Guide in the Saturday issue, and that was entirely my idea.
0: Of course it was.
5: Just a pity it was the gay version.
7: I'm not responsible for what happens in the warehouse, but we absolutely must have giveaways. People want more from their papers now. We can't just offer them news.
0: No, of course not. Okay, try to do a deal with them, Tasneem.
7: Okay, will do.
0: Don't pay too much.
7: Oh, for heaven's sakes, I'm head of marketing. I know more about budgeting than all the rest of you put together.
0: Of course you do.
7: Oh, sometimes I wish I'd never left Tesco's.
0: I'm feeling rather hurt, Amelia.
5: Well, stop buying apartments then. You can't come up with ridiculous suggestions and then feel hurt when somebody says no.
0: Who is it?
8: Oliver! We need to talk.
0: Oh, God, why is everyone so needy today?
5: Perhaps he wants to share a flat with you, Oliver.
0: Just be quick, Maddox, all right?
5: And tell the editor why you've been wasting time in Chichester.
8: Oliver, he couldn't get out of the car.
0: Who couldn't get out of what car?
8: We have a Prime Minister with issues.
5: All Prime Ministers have issues.
8: No, not mental health issues.
5: Of course they do. They all go mad in the end. But this one isn't there yet.
8: No, sorry, I have evidence that the current Prime Minister is suffering from depression. Yes, in fact, he's so depressed, he was unable to get out of his car when he arrived at a primary school in Chichester yesterday.
5: If you were Prime Minister at the moment, would you want to get out of your car?
0: Wait, Maddox, how do you know this?
8: Because I'm a journalist, and I investigate, and here's what I found out. After the primary school fiasco, the PM was driven back to a hotel they'd hired for the day.
0: So?
8: Where he remained. In his car, in the car park, for over 2 hours.
0: Maybe he was dogging.
8: I twice called Downing Street for a reaction. They promised to call back, but I heard nothing. So I went to the hotel. I found a maid who'd taken 18 pictures on her mobile phone of people trying to persuade the PM to leave the vehicle.
5: Where are the pictures?
8: In my pocket. I couldn't work out how to transfer everything, so I just bought the mobile phone from her.
2: I'll need reimbursing on her.
0: How much did it cost?
2: £5,000. Had to give her a cheque.
0: What? £5,000 for a mobile phone?
2: Yes, but there's still 48 free minutes on it.
0: £5,000 for 18 photos of someone not getting out of a car? For £5,000, I want him out of the car and dancing naked on the roof with two leather-clad lesbians.
2: Oh, I have something much better than that, Oliver. Who should turn up but breakfast television celebrity psychotherapist Dr. Jaime Gupta? Yes. He arrives, sits with the PM for 15 minutes before helping him out of the car, at which point the maid, God bless her little white cotton apron, decides to video the scene. Now, look, here. Oh, here they are, getting out together. That's, wait, sorry. That's, wrong button.
7: Give it
2: sorry.
7: To me. That's... There.
0: He's got his arm around the Prime Minister.
7: Who looks like a broken man.
2: Yes, look. Look at those red, puffy eyes. He's been crying.
0: This is good. This is hot. But we don't know what was said.
2: Ah, I emailed Dr. Gupta's agent.
7: Agent?
2: Being a psychotherapist who earns more than $1 million a year from television, newspapers and magazines, he does, of course, have an agent. Ah, and here's the reply I got. Dr. Gupta, for ethical reasons, cannot discuss his client's condition. Note the wording. He tells everything we need to know. Cannot discuss his client. Our Prime Minister is in psychotherapy.
7: Bit of a slip-up by the agent.
0: Well, maybe he thinks it will boost his client's earnings if the whole world knows one of his patients is the Prime Minister.
7: It's not a crime to see a therapist, you know.
2: No, but if you're a Prime Minister and you're suffering from depression, you can't get out of a car... Well, the nation needs to be told. I mean, the man's chairing next week's climate change conference. What if he has a panic attack about rises in sea levels? We'll be 20 foot under before he makes a decision.
0: Yes? Who? What? Oh, yes, I'll hold.
2: Oh, isn't it wonderful, Amelia? We're on to the biggest story of a decade and we're left standing around like prunes while our editor takes phone calls from all and sundry.
0: Oh, for God's sake, shut up. It's Downing Street. Good afternoon. Yes, speaking. Oh, of course. Of course I'm aware of the story. I'm the editor. No, Maddox Bradley is one of our finest journalists. Well, he's one of our journalists. Utterly reliable. Really? I see. Well, that's a possibility, I suppose. And you guarantee she'll see us in person? Right. In an hour from now. Yes, yes, I confirm that we have an understanding. Goodbye. The Prime Minister's wife is offering a meeting in 1 hour's time. This is brilliant. Oh, well done, Maddox.
9: It's all right. I do the legwork, break the story, go £5,000 into the red, and you swan off to have tea at number 10. Oh, well, that's how the world is, I suppose. Oh, great. I wish you luck.
0: Don't wish me luck, Maddox. You're coming too.
2: What?
0: She insists.
2: No, oh, my God, I'm not dressed for it.
7: You have stains on your shirt.
2: I have stains on my shirt.
7: An egg on your tie.
2: An egg on my tie. No, actually, I think it's bacon fat.
7: You'll have to lend him a shirt and tie, Oliver.
0: No way, there is a limit. Just go grubby, Maddox. You'll be impressed by an authentic journalist of the old school. OK, we leave in 15.
10: Freddie, stand
2: what?
10: Up.
2: What?
10: Come on,
2: what?
10: Stand up. I need the shirt off your back.
2: You what? Hey, get off me, Maddox. I told you. I am not having sex with you.
10: Get the shirt off, Freddy. Oh. This is important newspaper business.
2: I'll take you to a tribunal. Ow!
10: Come on.
2: It's way too small for you anyhow. What is I meant to wear? I can't go around the office bare-chested. The women will go crazy.
10: You can, here, you have my shirt.
2: Oh, that is a disgusting thought. You're a pervert, Maddox.
10: I'm going to Downing Street, and I need... to look smart. Right. Why won't this shirt do up?
2: Because you is fat, man.
10: I'll just breathe in a bit. It'll be fine.
2: Why are you going to Downing Street?
10: That, Freddy, cannot be divulged to a person of your status.
2: Well, before you go, you've got to do something about your turnips.
10: My turnips are none of your business.
2: I'm about to upload it. It got no buzzwords.
10: Oh, not this again.
2: Look, if you don't start taking buzzwords seriously, there won't be no paper for you to write in.
10: No, no. Freddy, sorry. I will not pander to the masses.
2: Pander's good. Buzzword number 84. Cute animals is always good. Oliver wants you to make an effort with this, Maddox.
10: All right, all right, all right. 5 minutes is all I have. I'll see what I can do. Yeah. Ooh, how does this shirt look?
2: Tight, man. Tight.
5: So you see, gentlemen, I'm not trying to suppress the story. I'm just asking you not to print it.
9: Oh, that's nearly funny. I mean, that could raise quite a titter at conference. Sorry.
5: Let's be frank, shall we? All three of us know that my husband is suffering from depression.
11: Too many meetings with the Queen.
0: Shh. We have no desire to intrude upon private family matters, but...
5: And that's exactly what it is. A private family matter. I want his privacy to be respected.
9: Really? Well, I want the electorate to be respected.
0: I agree. If the Prime Minister of Great Britain is too emotionally unstable to get out of a car to address a load of 10-year-olds, the nation needs to know.
4: I can't think why it's a problem dealing with 10-year-olds. Have you met his backbenchers?
5: What if such a revelation were to push him over the edge?
0: Oh, well, naturally, we wouldn't want him to...
4: top himself?
0: ...do anything silly, mm-hmm. But it's true, we have a duty to the public.
4: Yeah, we do. We absolutely do.
0: We have to run this story, I'm sorry, but we will handle it sensitively.
4: We promise not to call him a nutter.
0: We're a responsible paper, you know.
4: Yes, I mean, imagine how it would be dealt with by one of the Red Tops.
5: But Mr. Bradley, are you all right? You seem to be having difficulty with your shirt.
4: Yeah, I'm sorry. Sorry, it's new, slightly ill-fitting.
5: It's a question of basic human decency.
4: Okay, I'll try to tuck it back in.
5: Of course, I've learned not to expect decency from the press.
0: Well, I think that's a bit unfair.
5: You must have the national interest at heart, surely. This news could wreck his ability to host next week's climate change summit. My husband is trying to save the planet. Do you want the entire human race to be snuffed out, all for the sake of a few column inches?
4: Oh, I think we'll get at least 5 pages out of it,
0: Maddox. Yes, do up your shirt, your belly's showing.
4: Sorry.
5: He's a very sensitive man. An honest man. A decent man. I beg you, do not publish this. I just don't know what he'd do. We've already removed all the sharp objects from the house.
4: That's what I did when he got elected.
0: I really have to tell you, we can't agree to suppress the story.
5: I'm just a simple wife who loves her husband very much. Please don't harm him. You don't want to be the people who killed a prime minister, do you?
0: Sorry. I apologize for my colleague's tone, but, you know, basically he is right. I'm so sorry, but thank you for your time.
5: Oh, no, please. I beg of you. Look into your hearts. Is there no spark of compassion still to be found?
0: Come along, Manners.
9: Right, thank you, thank you. Goodbye. Oh, God. Oh, look, Oliver. All the buttons are coming off my shirt.
5: No! Don't go! Damn. It's me. It didn't work. Sorry, darling, it'll have to be Plan B.
1: Back to the office, fast as you can, driver. God, she pulled every string, didn't she?
4: Oof. Well done for standing up to her, Oliver.
1: Thank you, Maddox. I was much boosted by your unbending determination.
4: Oh, well, very nice of you to say so.
1: It's what being a newspaper editor is all about, making tough decisions. Oh, God, I haven't switched the BlackBerry back on.
4: Time to clear the front page, I think. We have an exclusive. Best $5,000 we ever spent, Maddox.
9: Thank you.
4: Am I in line for a pay rise?
1: Shouldn't think so. Maybe a bottle of champagne. You better make that Prosecco.
4: Now, what's going on? 5 calls from Amelia in the last 5 minutes. Hang on a sec.
1: Amelia, what's up?
4: What? Right.
1: No, that's brilliant. But of course we agree to it.
4: What? Well, tell.
1: The PM is offering to talk to us at 7 tomorrow morning, provided we don't go to press with the story tonight.
4: Good. Sounds great.
1: This is going to be big, Maddox. This is going to be huge. What a scoop. PM admits to depression in exclusive interview with veteran journalist Maddox Bradley.
6: I am very upset about your piece on the turnips, Maddox.
4: Yeah, well, there are more important things going on, I can tell you.
6: You are a very bad man and put in a many not right buzzwords.
4: Yeah, but you took them out, right? I mean, that was just a little joke to reveal the essential absurdity of this asinine exercise with buzzwords.
6: But your piece came in late. I missed it, so it went up online and was there for many hours.
4: Oh.
3: You is the man, Matt.
4: Freddy,
3: you is a gleaming diamond in the sky. I thought you'd just do the same old garbage that you've been doing for the last 100 years, but you has proved me well wrong. You has taken the buzzwords to heart. Your turnips piece has the most hits online today. No. You got every single top 10 buzzword in.
4: No, it was a joke. I never thought it would go online.
3: I am so proud of you, Maddox. I want you to keep my shirt.
12: What?
10: No, no, I can't possibly keep it. No, please, here, have it back now. I'm afraid a couple of buttons have gone. It's a bit sweaty, but apart from that,
3: no,
10: it's...
3: No, keep it, Maddox. No, I'm saying, I definitely want you to keep it.
0: And it goes on to say...
3: Yes, I know what's in it, Oliver. It was never meant to be published. You see, look...
0: It goes on to say... When turnip crinkle virus strikes, the leaves develop unpleasant yellow patches, something that has probably never happened to Angelina Jolie. The leaves then wither and die, as did Princess Diana in a still unsolved murder conspiracy. When the roots begin to rot, the plant becomes unstable, though not as unstable as the Twin Towers on 9/11. Not everybody likes turnips. In fact, asked to choose between a free turnip and free porn or free Viagra, very few people would opt for a free turnip. Barack Obama probably doesn't eat turnips, and neither does Paris Hilton. Jihad is as nothing compared to an angry farmer facing turnip crinkle virus and bankruptcy and Simon Cowell all at the same time. End.
3: I'm sorry, Oliver. I'm so sorry.
0: Sorry? Don't be sorry. I loved it. It's terribly clever.
3: What? Oh, I thought you were going to be angry.
0: Oh, come on. How am I going to be angry with the man who's bringing me the balls of the Prime Minister tomorrow morning at dawn?
3: Yes, that thought did occur to me, actually.
0: Shall we have a little drink, Maddox, shall we? Mm-hmm. Let's see what I have in the cabinet.
5: Oliver, Maddox. Ah, you're looking happy.
0: Of course we are, Amelia. Join us for a drink.
5: You haven't seen the news, then?
0: No. Little well-earned relaxation going on here.
5: The Prime Minister has just done a live special, an exclusive interview with Fern Britton, revealing that he suffers from occasional bouts of depression.
0: Is this a joke?
5: Well, if only. He's admitted the whole thing. He feels it is brave and sensible to confront depression and, in his own humble way, try and shine a ray of hope into the lives of millions of fellow sufferers.
0: We have been shafted.
5: Yes, we have.
0: There goes the biggest circulation boost for about 10 years. Maddox, you did get clearance to spend $5,000 on that mobile phone, didn't you?
8: Bloody hell! The single biggest story of my life right at my fingertips, and I'm double-crossed by the Prime Minister and Lady Macbeth. And after the dribbling twaddle he's now issuing by way of explanation, our hapless sentimental populace will doubtless adore him, and he'll probably go up 10 points in the polls. This is exactly the sort of emotional bollocks that goes down well with a pouring all over Miss Society. Tony Blair was wrong and the Queen was right. She should have followed her instincts and had the wit to stay in Balmoral, hold on to the stiff upper lip and sob the weeping millions. I'm sorry, we've become a nation of emotional blubberers, and I... Blame Diana.
0: You just can't let those buzzwords go, can you, Maddox?
13: In Electric Ink, Maddox was played by Robert Lindsay and Oliver by Alex Jennings. Amelia was Elizabeth Farrington, Freddie Ben Wilbond, Masha Debbie Chazen, Tasneem Zita Sattar, and the PM's wife, Janice Aqua. Electric Ink was written by Alistair Beaton with additional material by Tom Mitchelson. The director was Sally Avens.
14: Once upon a time there was an engineer.
15: Choo-choo Charlie was his name, we hear.
14: 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He used good and plenty candy to make his train run.
16: Charlie says,

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0: Once upon a time there was an engineer.
1: Choo-choo Charlie was his name, we hear.
0: He had an engine and he sure had fun. He used good and plenty candy to make his train run.

0: Jimmy Clitheroe is the Clitheroe Kid with Peter Sinclair, Patricia Burke, Danny Ross, and Diana Day in
1: Take a Running Walk.
2: Oh, well, that's me car fixed, Pete. I'll just pack my tools away and then I'll be happy to join you for a few jars in the nearest distillery.
3: Yeah, Harry. Yeah, you know, that car does well for its age.
2: Oh, it's a real good nicker. 50,000 miles and never had a T-cork. Of course, you can't get this model anymore now. It's what they call obstinate.
3: Ah, but it looks in good condition, though. Not like that taxi of Higginbottom's, a real broken-down old thing, that is.
2: Well, what can you expect? He's so negligible. Just lets you go to rack and ruination. How he gets that test certificate every year is beyond human consumption.
4: Excuse me.
2: Who was that, Pete?
3: It's that fellow who just pulled up in a van. It's Pat's new friend, that wet ninny Humphrey Brocklebank.
4: Excuse me. Could you direct me to Lilac Avenue?
3: Oh, no, he's not going round to our house, I hope. I've managed to keep him away up till now.
4: Oh, it's Mr. Sinclair, isn't it?
3: Blast it, he's recognized me.
2: Hey, that van, Pete. It says cleansing department on the side. This is something to do with insanitation.
4: Well, what a pleasant surprise. I thought it was you when I spotted the kilt. It is Mr. Sinclair, is it not?
2: No, it's my mother-in-law in a miniskirt.
4: Oh, I see we have a comedian with us. How do you do, sir?
2: Oh, flattered, I'm sure. The name's Henry Whittle. You can call me Harry.
4: And I'm Humphrey Brocklebank.
2: Right, I'll call you Hump. I was just asking Pete about your van, Hump. Are you on the corporation, or do you work for a living?
4: Ha, ha, ha. You know, it's thanks to people like me that you get your streets clean and your dustbins emptied.
2: Get away. I wouldn't have thought with your build you went in for cat and dustbins around. I should have thought you'd have had a struggle just lifting the lids off.
4: Well, I happen to be the senior clerical assistant in the cleansing department office.
2: Oh, lifting heavy pens up and down.
4: Yes. No, fiddle paddle.
2: Hey, what's your language? This old gent's pleasant.
3: That'll do now, Harry. Are you wearing to our place, Humphrey?
4: Yes. I've never called there before, as you know. You and I met at Mrs. Billington's, but Mrs. Clitheroe kindly invited me round to your house today to talk about the Good Neighbour League.
3: Humphrey's the secretary, Harry.
2: Oh, is he? What's the idea of this Good Neighbour League, Hump? Is it lending each other Sunday joints to make gravy and putting each other to bed when you booze like?
4: No. No, we help underprivileged people and disburse sums of money for charitable purposes.
2: Oh, I see. Have you met Pete's young grandson, Jim, yet?
4: Oh, that is a pleasure still to come. Why?
2: Well, I don't know how much charitable money you've got in your kitty, but young Jim will relieve you of it before you've had time to take your bowler hat off.

0: Hey, it was funny, Alfie. There I was, looking for my missing roller skate, and the dustman found it for me when he trod on it.
1: Shut up and leave it as note for your Susan. Now then, dearest, is it next Saturday you're going?
0: I had to laugh. He upset the dustbin over his own head.
1: I am sure you said it would be your friend Irene's wedding next Saturday and Sunday. Not Saturday and Sunday, the wedding. That's how long you'll be away in Liverpool. I'll miss you.
0: Hey, he had tea leaves all down the back of his neck.
1: Sorry, I can't come if it's next Saturday, the wedding, as I'm going to my mum and dad's. Not their wedding, they've had one. They're at Holiday Cottage to take them some money.
0: Listen, Alfie.
1: I'll ring Irene's brother about not going and tell him I love you. No, not I love Irene's brother.
0: You love her dad?
1: Yes, don't be funny. Yeah, I'm going now.
0: Right, I'll see you to the door. Come on.
1: Right, don't forget that note, it's important.
0: I'll see if she gets it. Stop worrying.
1: Yeah, I'm off now, Jim. Hey, who's he?
0: Who's who?
1: That fellow who's just got out of that van. He's looking at your garden gate. And what does it say on it?
0: Beware of the sister. We haven't got a dog.
1: Yeah. I mean that van from the cleansing department.
0: You what? He hasn't come to wash me neck, has he?
1: Don't talk, Daff. It's a corporation, you know, street sweepers and the dustmen.
0: Oh, I see, dustmen. But he's not a dustman.
1: No, his mum looks more like the boss.
2: Pardon me, I'm looking for a Mrs. Clitheroe.
0: Oh, heck, he's looking for me, ma'am. That dustman must have told him what happened.
1: Well, it's nothing to do with me, I'm off.
0: Oh, no, Alfie, stop and help me to get rid of him. He'll go away if he thinks he's at the wrong house. Just back me up in everything I say. You get the idea.
1: All right, but the day after I marry your sister, we're both moving to Canada.
3: Excuse me, I'm looking for the Clitheroes.
0: Clitheroes? Clitheroes? Did you hear that, Seamus? He's looking for somebody called Clitheroes.
1: This is the Clitheroe. Go, me lad!
0: This is my brother, Seamus. As you can see, he's a dancer. We're O'Flanagans. Nice to have met you. Come along, Seamus. Tis time to mix the pig food. Because the family will be home soon.
1: What are you talking... What are you talking about, me japers?
3: No, this is number 33, is it not?
0: Oh, no, we're not sure, are we, Seamus?
1: I don't know, big horror.
3: It says 33 on the gate.
0: Well, it may say 33, but that could be wrong, you see. You see, next door it says 35. Now tell me, where's 34?
3: Sure, it's across the street.
0: Well, if it is across the street, you're on the wrong side. I should try over there.
3: Now, look here.
4: Oh, you're here, Alfie.
1: Yes, Susan, be dad, be girlfriend. Oh, God.
4: Can I help you, sir?
3: Well, I'm not sure. I'm looking for Mrs.
0: Seamus, me boyo. Why not be after taking me darling sister Bridget into the house?
3: Bridget? You said Susan.
0: Susan Bridget. The Rose of Tully. Alfie, Seamus, be after showing her that note you wrote.
1: Yeah, I can't. I'm late, did you? Oh, Susan, I'm not Irish, it's me, Alfie.
4: I thought the silly talk was familiar. Well, what have you been up to with Jimmy?
1: They'll tell you, I've left you a note. I'll see you tomorrow. Cheerio, Bridget. Yes, Susan.
3: Now, look here, this is most confusing. I was definitely told number 33.
5: Now then, what's the matter?
0: Oh, tis the old washerwoman herself. The door is round the back, Bridie.
5: What? I'll smack your face in a minute. Hello, Humphrey.
3: Oh, you're here at last, Mrs. Clitheroe.
5: What have you been up to with Mr. Brocklebank?
0: I'm sorry, Mammy, it was a mistake. I didn't know he was a man. A man you knew, I mean.
5: Mr. Brocklebank and I are organising a walk for the Good Neighbour League. This is my son, Jimmy, Humphrey. And my daughter, Susan.
6: Hello.
3: Oh, what a pleasure to meet someone so pretty.
0: Yes, I do it with that soup on the telly, you know.

0: now, Mrs. Glither, all set for the children's walk on Saturday afternoon. If we are blessed with fine weather, we should swell our funds quite considerably.
1: Yes, these walks certainly seem to be very popular. But 10 miles is a long way, though.
0: That's why I asked Mr. Whittle to assist with his car, to pick up stragglers, etc.
1: Yes, and Father's agreed to be on duty at the halfway checkpoint.
0: Now, that's right. And I was surprised at the alacrity with which James went out looking for sponsors just now.
1: Yeah, that's a new departure. How would Jimmy work in charity? It's usually the other way around.
2: What did you tell him?
0: Oh, just the way the sponsor idea works. The sponsors each pay him 6 pence per mile. The more miles he walked, the more money he would get from them.
1: Well, this walk should be quite a success, judging by the number of people we got willing to help.
0: Oh, yes, the children and Mrs. Billington and the vicar. All I want is another vehicle for picking up stragglers.
3: Get in there, you cheeky old brat. Go on. Get in.
4: Stop shoving me. Pick on somebody your own size, you great big giraffe.
1: Jimmy, what's going on?
5: I'm sorry, Mrs., but when he started at me with his funny remarks in the street, I did try to keep my temper. I even counted up to 10.
4: Oh, I bet that took some doing.
5: What was that?
4: I say it took some doing, getting this list of sponsors. Look, ma'am, I've got 10 names.
1: Oh, very good. Let me see. Oh, no.
4: What's up? They've all said they'd pay me 6 pence a mile. Well, nearly all.
1: Yeah, but listen to who they are. Grandad Sinclair, Wacker Whittle, Foghorn Fred. Oh, Jimmy.
0: Foghorn Fred? Who's that?
5: I'll tell you. That's me.
4: I forgot to rub it out and put your real name down.
5: Somebody should rub you out for good. You stuck my name down without even asking me.
1: Oh, I'm sorry, Mr. Higginbottom. Oh, this is Mr. Brocklebank, who's organizing the walk. This is Mr. Higginbottom, Humphrey.
0: Ah, yes, pleased to meet you, sir. Only this afternoon I was talking to your good lady.
5: Good lady?
4: He means your wife, who you call the old bachelor.
5: Never mind. Never mind what I call her. So you've been talking to my missus, have you?
0: Brocklebank, Humphrey Brocklebank.
5: Oh, well, with all of our problems. What did you want to talk to her about?
0: Our charity walk on Saturday for the Good Neighbor League. We need another vehicle for picking up stragglers. I thought you'd help us with your taxi.
5: Huh? Oh, well, that doesn't sound bad. I mean, all that mileage, and there's bound to be a lot of waiting time.
0: Oh, no, no, no. It's for charity, Mr. Higginbottom. I'm expecting you to do it for nothing.
5: What? You think I'm round the twist? I've got something else on Saturday afternoon.
0: Yes, your good lady told me. You were taking her and her mother to the seaside for the day.
5: Oh, no, I'd forgotten. Oh, the old witch is coming. All the way to Blackpool and back, and the most I can hope for is 2 shandies. She'll be nattering at me all day long, the old backseat driver.
0: Well, your good lady...
5: Don't keep calling her that.
0: Your wife said she'd gladly forgo the trip if you help us with your taxi.
5: Oh, won't Dracula's daughter be coming with me?
0: No, she's going to see her sister.
5: Right, I'll do it.
0: Oh, good. Your son Oswald is taking part in the walk, too.
4: You what? That Ozzy walking? The only way they'll get him to do 10 miles is to roll him.
6: Jimmy, that'll do.
5: Oh, it's all right, missus. My Ozzy's not all talk like some kids I could mention. I wouldn't be surprised if he came in first in that walk.
4: Give over. The only way Ozzy could win that would be on his granny's broomstick.
6: Jimmy, I shan't tell you again.
4: I'm sorry, ma'am, but I'll show him on that walk. I'll walk that fast. I'll pass myself coming back.
0: Well, confidence isn't a bad virtue, James. But don't count your chickens before they're hatched.
4: You what? I'll have a whole blooming poultry farm when I've raised that fat old tortoise, Ozzy.
5: Right, that does it. I'll tell Ozzy what you've said and he'll see you off, big mouth.
4: You want to bet?
5: I don't want to bet with you.
4: Well, bet me grandad then. Go on, bet him 10 bob who wins.
5: Right, I will. You're on, Pete. 10 bob.
7: Wait a minute, I haven't said a word yet.
4: What's up, Grandad? Have you no confidence in me?
7: Aye, but 10 bob's a lot of money.
5: Ah, it is when you're certain to lose it. I mean, if you back your grandson to beat my Ozzy, you'll back Godfrey Winter to be the next World Heavyweight Champion.
7: All right, Higgy, you're on. I will bet you 10 bob that old Jimmy will beat your Ozzy.
5: Done.
4: Yes, and when I win for you, Grandad, you'll enjoy drinking that 5 bob's worth of beer, won't you?
7: I will, but here... What about the other $5?
4: By Saturday night, I'll be rolling in money.
0: Oh, you mean sharing the winnings of the bet?
4: Oh, that's only peanuts. I mean the real loot, the gravy, the bread, man, the bread.
1: What are you talking about?
4: I've worked it out, ma'am. 10 sponsors pay me 6 pence a mile for walking 10 miles. That's £2.10. Marvellous. I can just buy Charlie Thompson's bike with it, Mum.
0: James, what are you talking about? The money you raise goes towards the Good Neighbour League charity funds.
4: What? All of it?
0: Yes, James. That money is to help the poor.
4: Well, Charlie Thompson's poor. That's why he's flogging his bike.

0: I couldn't have kept this for much longer. Hello, Alfie. Am I glad to see you?
1: Hello there, Jimmy. This is the right place, Sam. I wasn't sure whether you said I had to meet you in Green Lane outside the Black Swan, or Blackburn Road outside the Green Bushes, so I tossed 2 heads of Black Swan, tails of Green Bushes.
0: But we're outside the Red Lion in Whiteside Road.
1: Yeah, me penny fell down the grate.
0: Yeah, well, that seems sensible for you. Anyway, get the motorbike started and let's be off.
1: Where are we going?
0: I'm taking you on a mystery trip, Alfie. You'll enjoy it. Come on. Hurry up before the others catch up.
1: Right, yeah. Well, what others?
0: The other walkers. Lads. Some lads are following me, and I don't want them to see me riding. And to see where we're riding, because then it won't be a mystery.
1: Okay, I'll start her up.
0: Oh, no. Come on, you twit. Get it going.
1: All right, all right. It'll go with a good kick.
0: Well, if it doesn't, you will.
1: Hurry up. See, if you're in such a hurry, why didn't you ask me to pick you up at your house?
0: Because there's nobody in.
1: Oh, I say. No, I don't. You'd be in if I was picking you up.
0: How could I be in when I'm here?
1: Oh, I'm stupid. Yeah, I've forgotten you, but hey, wait a minute. You wouldn't be here.
0: Neither would you if the stork hadn't made a mistake. You'd be on Blackpool Beach with the other donkeys.

0: right, Alfie. We'll sit over there near the window.
1: Oh, what sort of a mystery trip's this? We drive 5 miles straight up the road and come into a cafe.
0: We're not on a mystery trip yet. Got to see me grandad and Beaky Billington first to check in. Give him a message, Jimmy.
1: But your grandad? Is he coming here then?
0: No, I'm going to him as soon as we've had some food. He's only up the road round the corner.
1: Why didn't we drive there first?
0: Because I don't want him to see me on your bike, of course. I mean, he doesn't think it's safe. He's worried I might get hurt.
1: Why, don't worry about Susan getting hurt riding on a pillion.
0: Of course not. She's only a girl. It's funny you haven't noticed that, Alfie.
1: Of course. Of course I've noticed she's a girl. She couldn't be a boy with the shape that she... I mean, with her thick... With her body, she's got long hair. Boys have.
2: Sir, can I have your order, please?
1: Oh, Belto.
2: I beg your pardon?
1: Oh, not you, Mr. Waiter. He's trying to be funny saying his sister's a girl.
2: You mean she's a bloke?
1: No, of course not. I mean, she's a girl, but...
0: But she looks like a bloke.
1: Yeah, no.
3: Please, shut up.
1: He asked me if I knew his sister was a girl, and I did. No, I
0: said me grandad wouldn't let a boy go on his bike, but it was all right for a girl. But he doesn't seem to know which is which.
1: I don't know, but your grandad didn't say a boy couldn't go on. He said you couldn't.
2: Well, what's he then?
0: I'm the brother called Susan.
1: No, you're not. You're the sister called Jimmy. I mean, she is.
0: Alfie, why don't you come and have a chat with our biology master?
2: Look, I'm in a hurry. Now, would either of you ladies care to order?
0: Well, I'll have egg and chips. How about you, Auntie Alfie?
1: Oh, I'll have sausage. See, I'll help you.
2: Right. One egg, one sausage. If you want to wash your hands, you're upstairs. If you can make your minds up which door to use.
1: Hey, that's you and your daft carry-on. Oh, I wish I'd never come on your blooming mystery trip. Yeah, anyway, where are we going?
0: Well, where would you like to go?
1: I don't know.
0: Right, we'll go there.
1: Where?
0: Where you said. Unless you've changed your mind.
1: What are you on about? I haven't changed my mind.
0: Right, we'll go there then.
1: But you haven't said where it is.
0: I don't know where it is. It was you who wanted to go there.
1: I wanted to go where?
0: Have you forgotten already? I think you ought to see a doctor, Alfie.
1: You'll be seeing a doctor in a minute when I hit you.
2: No, we don't want any violence in here. Do your eating outside after you've eaten this food. One egg and chips. One sausage and chips, there are.
1: Yeah, I'm sorry, mister, but you see he's being cheeky.
0: Quick, they're coming. Mister, will you put me egg and chips back in the oven? I can see them walking round the bend.
1: You can see who?
0: The other boy, birds. The birds are very pretty.
1: But the birds are walking round the bend.
0: Are they? They must be tired.
2: Before we all go round a bend, why put your food back in the oven? Because you've seen some birds.
0: Well, they reminded me I have to fly. I've just remembered my granddad's leaving in 2 minutes, and I have to give him a message. Wait there, Alfie.
4: Right, Gibson. Mrs. Billington stamped your card. There. So off you go back now. Oh, I'm proud of you, Jimmy. Keep it up now.
0: Don't worry, Grandad. Fat Ozzy will never catch me. Look at him waddling along at the back there, like a stuffed duck.
4: Well, never mind talking. Off you go. The others are only 200 yards behind you.
0: Yes, but wait till I get back round that bend and get me second wind. They won't see the way I go, I hope. Hello.
4: Cheerio then, Jim. Good luck now.
0: Right, Grandad. Off we go. Quick march. Left. Right, left, right, left, right, left. There was...

0: Jim Lass. Are you on your way back already? You must have been going like a fine dustman.
1: Well done indeed, James.
2: Hello, Mr. Brocklebank, Mr. Whittle.
1: Oh, you look remarkably fresh, James, after 5 miles. I hope you can keep it up.
2: Keep it up? Well, if you'd like to tie your car to me braces, I'll give you a tow.
0: You sound very confidential, Jim, but you've only done the first half, remember. The second half is a horse with a different collar.
2: Don't worry, I'll keep going. I had a big breakfast. 2 plates of corny flakes. 4 rations of bacon and a pint of cow juice. I'm as fit as a fishmonger as Moggy.
1: James, how very whimsical. Now, come along, Mr. Whittle. We're dropping behind the rest of the walkers.
0: Yes, all right, Hump. I'll be with you in a jaffer. See, Jim, we're picking up them what drops behind. The strugglers, like.
2: Yes, I thought Ben Higginbottom was doing that as well.
1: Mr. Higginbottom has stationed himself on the main road, halfway back.
2: Why, is there a pub there? Hey, wait a minute. You mean he's on the road where we'll be driving, walking?
0: Yeah, that's right. He'll spot his old Japoli on the way back.
2: Yeah, and he'll spot ours, mine, and me.
1: Yes, and he probably won't be too pleased to see you, James, if you're still leading the field.
2: Don't worry, I'll dodge him. Go around him, I mean. Pass him. We'll walk him backwards, and then he'll think I'm coming instead of going.
1: Oh, James, the things you say. He's bound to see you on your way back.
2: You want to bet? Alfie's going on that mystery trip, the long way home.
1: Pardon?
2: It's a long way home, so I'd better get going. Ta-ra, Mr. Whittle. I've enjoyed the chinwaggle.
0: Ta-ra.
2: If Ozzy's collapsed on the road, give him a glass of water, right in the clock.

0: Thank goodness, Jim, we're back on the main road. We'll be all right now.
1: All right now, you big twit. Oh, yes, I know a detour, a country road back to where I met you. It'll only take 20 minutes. That was 3.5 hours ago, you clock.
0: I didn't know we'd run out of petrol. I had a leak.
1: Yes, in your head. The rain's got in, your brain's waterlogged.
0: Don't you be cheeky. You've only had to walk the 6 miles. I've had to push the bike as well. And you've got my coat over your head, my shirt's soaking.
1: Oh, stop moaning. Come on. We can't have far to go now. We've been walking for 3... Oh, no. Alfie Hall, you nutcase. Why didn't your father send you back and get a budgie? You know where we are?
0: I said you were on the main road. Look, there's a cafe where we had our...
1: Exactly. For 3.5 hours, you had me walking in a dirty great circle.
0: Oh, dear. Well, I must have turned round and gone right when I should have gone left. That was wrong. Right was. Left was right. Not right, right. Right. Oh, I'm sorry, Jimmy.
1: It's not your fault, Alfie. I'm to blame.
0: No, Jim. I mean, you didn't know right was wrong and left was right. The proper, I mean.
1: No, but I knew you weren't right. You never have been. You should have left you at that farm and borrowed a nanny goat.
0: I can't blame you for being cross. I mean... Especially since we're only in this trouble because you were kind enough to take me on a mystery trip.
1: Yes, and I won't get half the winnings now. 5 bob I've lost.
0: Well, you see, I've said I'm sorry. I can't... What winnings?
1: For beating Ozzy in the walk. What? What? What? What? What? What? What? What?
0: What's all that?
1: It's all this rain. It makes me feel like a duck. Hey, there's a car coming. Wave him down and I'll get a lift.
0: What about me?
1: You don't want a lift. You've got a motorbike.
0: Oh, of course, I forgot. Don't be daft. It won't go. I need filling up.
1: You need filling in. Stop. Whoa. Alfie, lift your trouser leg up.
0: Stop him, Jim. You'll be all right now.
1: Oh, heck. Wave it on again. It's Mr. Higginbottom's taxi. Too late. He spotted us.
2: There he is, Pete, and Alfie's with him. The tun-up twit.
1: Alfie, remember, I've only just met you.
0: You what?
1: I've only just met you.
3: Where have you been?
0: You've only just met me.
1: Hear that, Grandad? I've just met Alfie.
4: James, we thought you were lost. We've all been terribly worried.
2: Yes, I was worried we might find you.
3: That'll do, Higgy. Jimmy, what happened? The rest of the kids finished the walk over an hour ago.
1: Well... Would you believe me if I told you I was on my second time round?
3: Don't be funny. By the way, how did you come to find him, Alfie?
0: Well, I was waiting for him at 2 o'clock on my back. Ah, my legs!
1: On his legs, to walk. But he didn't know the walk was only for kids. Anyway, I'll see you tomorrow, Alfie. Come on, Grandad. Let's go.
2: Just a minute. I smell a rat here.
1: Oh, I thought Ozzy was at home.
2: You'll go home in a minute on a stretcher.
4: Now, please, let us keep our tempers. After all, it's a great relief to us all that James is safe.
2: You speak for yourself.
3: Just a minute, and you keep quiet, Jimmy. Alfie, why were you meeting him at 2 o'clock?
0: To take him on my back on a mystery trip. We came up the road to that cafe so he could give you the message.
4: I don't understand.
2: Well, I do.
3: Aye, and I've got the message as well. You cheating little scoundrel.
1: But, Grandad, it was a joke. a joke. I thought it would make you laugh.
2: Oh, it'll make me laugh. All the time I'm watching your Grandad belt you.
1: Oh, heck, Mr. Brocklebank, this was your idea to help your neighbour, wasn't it?
4: Well, yes, it was.
1: Well, neighbour, help.
5: Those involved with the Clitheroe Kids this week were Peter Sinclair as grandfather, Patricia Burke as mother, Danny Ross as Alfie Hall, Diana Day as Susan, Tony Melody as Higginbottom, Brian Truman as Mr. Whittle, and Colin Edwin as Humphrey Brocklebeck. The recorded program was written by James Casey and Frank Roscoe, produced by James Casey, and starred Jimmy Clitheroe as the kid himself.
1: I bet you're all thinking that I got smacked. Well, when I got home, my grandad grabbed me and bent me over his knee But Mr. Brocklebank said, "Please, Mr. Sinclair, I must protest. I cannot bear to see a child receive corporal punishment." So my grandad sent him in the other room while he belted me.
6: Oh, come in, Smithers. What is it? Speak up, boy. Orange juice.
7: No, sir. New Kellogg's Rise and Shine.
6: Hey, fiendish.
7: And look at this, sir.
6: No peel, no Pepsin. It's got vitamin C. Well, Smithers, I suppose this is it.
7: What are you doing, sir?
6: Thank you, Governor. Wife and three peps to support. Thank you.
8: New Kellogg's Rise and Shine. Now tastes as good as orange juice.
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11: Time to meet the men from the ministry. We're off for a trip in the Whitehall Wonderland with Norma Ronald, Ronald Baddeley, John Graham, and the men from the ministry, Richard Murdoch and Derek Giler. The Ministry's General Assistance Office helps any department that's overloaded, and its staff work as a closely knit team. So when

0: The Ministry's General Assistance Office helps any department that's overloaded, and its staff work as a closely knit team. So when Secretary Mildred returns from a week off sick, Lennox, Brown and Lamb eagerly welcome her back.
1: Are you sure you're fully recovered, Mildred? I thought the doctor told you to stay in bed for a fortnight and he'd call every day.
2: Yeah, but it turned out he got it all wrong. Mum told him on the phone I'd a dry sensation. He thought she said I was a private patient.
1: Oh, dear, what a nuisance.
2: Well, that's what he said the third time he called. He found I was National Health. So he snatched back his medicine and signed me fit for work.
3: Mildred, did you take that stuff that I gave you?
2: I tried, sir, but I couldn't get at it.
4: Couldn't get at it?
2: No. It said on the label, keep bottle tightly corked.
3: Oh, glory. Still, you seem to be all right, I must say.
2: Oh, yeah. I reckon the rest did me good.
3: Yes. Well, that reminds me. I think I'll have my annual bout of flu at the end of this month. Weather should be better by then.
2: How about you, sir? I'll put it in your diary.
3: Thanks.
1: I remember as a child, my mother gave me cod liver oil to keep colds away. She put sixpence in my piggy back each time I took a spoonful.
2: Oh, isn't that sweet? And when your piggy was full, she gave you all the money.
1: No, she took it to buy more cod liver oil.
2: What were you up to while I was away, sir?
3: Ah, we've been helping the Arts Council.
2: Oh?
3: Yes, yes. They were running an exhibition of modern art at the Tate Gallery.
2: Modern art, eh?
3: Yes.
1: Well, they were empty milk bottles, actually. But they'd paid this artist a lot of money to arrange them artistically.
2: Was it a success, sir?
3: Not entirely. Some idiot milkman called and didn't know it was art. He took the lot away and left a raspberry yogurt.
2: Mr. Wilkins was saying in the lift you'd been involved with some ballet company.
3: Oh, yes. Yes, yes. A new group called the Ballet Liberty. The Arts Council asked us to organise their tour.
2: In Britain?
3: Well, it was supposed to be. The home counties, actually, are starting in Bagshot. Unfortunately, Mr. Lamb misunderstood and sent them to Bangkok.
1: I must say they turned quite nasty.
3: However, I managed to sort things out, you know. They open tomorrow at the Town Hall, Kingston.
1: So all's well that ends well, and we've no jobs left to do.
2: Well, perhaps the permanent undersecretary will give you a few days off.
1: Oh, a few days off, Sir Gregory.
3: Sir Gregory.
5: Yes, I'm here.
3: Yes. Do come in, Sir Gregory, won't you?
1: Nice of you to creep in so unexpectedly, sir.
5: Go cut the kettle, man. Now, have you completed that Arts Council business?
3: Indeed, sir, yes. The ballet tour is in hand.
1: In fact, sir, we're unexpectedly vacant. We wondered if we might have a few days off.
5: No.
1: Oh, well, thanks for discussing it anyway.
5: Days off, indeed. I gave you a day off a while ago.
3: Yes, sir. When Japan surrendered.
5: Some other department will need your peculiar skills before long. Oh.
3: Yeah. Yeah. I don't like your cough, Sir Gregory.
5: No, I'm not very fond of it myself.
1: Perhaps it's all those cigars you smoked out.
5: Well, I've read 4 books on how to give up smoking.
3: And you've given up smoking?
5: No, I've given up reading.
3: Oh, well, I have some medical knowledge, you know, sir. Oh, yes, yes, I did a first aid course during the war.
5: Did you, Lennox Brown?
3: I had to, sir. Yes, there was a high casualty rate in my area.
5: You were in the infantry?
3: No, I was in the catering corps. And in my expert opinion, sir, the best way to cure a cough is to spread some goose grease on the chest.
5: Ah, rubbish. I have my own cough cure, a Scotch cocktail.
3: A Scotch cocktail? So what's that?
5: Half a glass of whiskey with another half added.
3: Oh. Well, that's very efficacious, I'm sure, sir, yes. But I'd also recommend, I really would, sir, I would recommend the goose grease.
5: You know, I come to think of it, if you know so much about medical matters, you can tackle some jobs for the Department of Health.
3: Oh, we wouldn't say no, sir.
5: I was going to give these assignments to Mr. Wilkins next door, but he has some trouble with his legs.
1: Yes, every time there's work about, they go out of control and hurry him home.
3: Well, we should be happy to take on these tasks, sir.
5: You'll be in charge of servicing and supplying one of the big national health hospitals, Centurnia's.
3: I see, sir.
5: All the details are in this file, and there must be no mistakes. We cannot afford slip-ups in the hospital area.
1: You mean we mustn't fall down on medical grounds?
5: If you do, there's no doctor on earth who can save you.
1: Thank you, sir. Doesn't have much sense of humor, does he?
3: No. Last time I saw a face like that, Lester Pickett was riding behind it.
2: What have you got to do for this hospital, sir?
3: Well, let's have a look at the file and find out.

0: Yes. Oh, it seems the boiler men are complaining that their shoes are damaged by hot coal and ashes.
1: Heavy industrial boots, that's what they need.
2: Good thinking, that, too.
1: Thank you.
2: Good thinking. Thank you. Order some at once, will
1: yes.
2: you? And we'll send them some safety pamphlets.
1: I'll deal with that right away.
0: Yes, now then, what else is there? It seems St. Hernia's Family Planning Clinic want further supplies.
1: Sorry I'm late, Mum.
0: I was here, sharp at 11. There's another job for St. Hernia's, too. It seems they have trouble with their central heating.
1: Oh, dear.
0: Apparently there's a big crack in one of the main pipes. It's going to need skilled treatment.
1: What sort of skilled treatment?
0: I'm suggesting they bind it up with sticky tape.
1: Good idea.
0: The whole system's worn out. It should really be replaced. But with the health service so short of money, we'll have to settle for an overhaul.
3: Here we are. Lovely cup of char.
0: Oh, thank you, Mildred.
1: Thank you, Mildred. Oh, tastes like dishwater.
0: Perhaps it's time we had a new tea bag.
1: Yes, we've had that one since Christmas. And then it came second-hand from Fatty Scott's.
3: Yeah, well, radio, sir. Oh, here. That stuff in the bowl. Is it glue or very old mushroom soup?
0: Ah, now that's goose grease, Mildred. I brought it in for Sir Gregory's chest. Marvellous stuff. Cures coughs and colds, just like magic.
3: Ooh, it smells blooming horrible. Mm,
1: Sir Gregory might prefer to keep the cough.
0: Now, don't touch it, Mildred. You might just... knock it over and spill it.
1: She has knocked it over and spilt it.
3: Oh, well, never mind. I'll mop it up later.
0: Well, why can't you leave things alone, Mildred? Sometimes this place is like a circus. General Assistance Department, Lennox Clown. Brown.
4: This is Seamus O'Toole here. Boiler Foreman, St. Hernia's Hospital.
0: Oh, yes, Mr. O'Toole. Well, can I help you?
4: Sure, and you'd better be after helping me, or there'd be more trouble than there is already after being.
0: Odd chap. Sounds Welsh to me. What exactly is the trouble, Mr. O'Toole?
4: Isn't it on your orders? My boiler men have been issued with family planning pills.
0: What?
4: Some of the lads aren't even married. And what about the industrial boots you promised us?
0: Oh, I'm afraid, Mr. O'Toole, there may have been a slight error.
4: Ah, be jabers, if you're not after sorting this out at once, or even sooner, I'll take it up with the highest authority.
0: Michael Parkinson?
4: No, the Minister of State for Health, or even someone in the government.
0: Yes, well, I'll see what I can do, and he's gone. Oh, dear me. The boiler men got family planning stuff instead of industrial boots.
1: Well, that's not too serious. They can have their boots today.
0: Hey, just a minute.
1: Yes.
0: If the boiler men got the pills, the boots and pamphlets must have gone to St. Hernia's Clinic.
1: Oh, dear. If Sir Gregory hears about that, he could be rather cross.
5: Now then, you two.
1: He has heard about it.
0: Sir Gregory, please, now, don't jump to conclusions.
5: The only jumping I'm going to do is down your throat, Lennox Brown. Oh. And as for you, Lamb, I've no doubt you're equally culpable.
1: Thank you, Sir Gregory, but I'm just as much to blame as he is.
5: I've just had a call from St. Hernia's Family Planning Clinic.
0: They don't hang about, do they?
5: Now, on your instructions, women seeking family planning help are being given heavy industrial boots. With attached instructions.
1: Instructions? What do they say?
5: This. As a precautionary measure, wear these boots. For complete safety, boots should not be removed until all activity has ceased.
0: Oh, I see.
5: Women were also handed pamphlets saying, stay out of trouble, keep an eye on the foreman.
1: If you'll give us back the boots, sir, we'll put things right.
5: Boots? The only boot you'll get will be mine when it hurts most. Let me get my hands on you.
1: Run for it, Mum.
5: I'll tear you to pieces.
0: Oh, look out, Sir Gregory, you'll slip on the... Goose grease.
1: Oh, dear, he slipped on the goose grease. Perhaps you shouldn't have brought it here.
0: Well, it's for Sir Gregory's cough. I just wanted to give him a leg up.
1: Well, his leg's sticking up all right, but the rest of him sort of crumpled. Oh!

0: I hadn't realized St. Hernia's Hospital was so big.
1: Yes, it's enormous, isn't it? Yeah. I think the Eliza Lott ward should be just down here. I heard it was the most comfortable, so I pulled a few strings, you know, to get Sir Gregory in there.
0: I suppose it's the least we could do. A broken leg's an awful nuisance. I've brought some fruit for Sir Gregory, like you said.
1: Ah, yeah, well, I just hope he likes rhubarb. And you've got the files on that other problem?
0: Yes, they're all here. After we've cheered up Sir Gregory, we can go and report on the central heating.
1: Right. Oh, wait a minute, I think that's the ward. I'll just ask this lady here. Excuse me, nurse.
2: I am not a nurse.
1: Oh.
2: I'm the senior sister. And who said you could get out of bed? You're in no condition to be walking about.
1: We're not patients, madam. We're from the ministry. We are here to see our colleague, Sir Gregory Pitkin.
2: From the ministry,
1: yes.
2: Eh? No doubt it was you who insisted he should go into the Eliza Lott ward. Most irregular, you know.
1: Now, you must allow us to decide that, sister. Just tell us where to find him, please.
2: He's in the end bed there, huddled under the bedclothes.
1: Thank you. Come along, too. He's over here.
0: Now, won't Sir Gregory be surprised to see us?
3: Oh, no! Not you too.
1: Yes, he can hardly believe his luck.
4: Hello, Sir Gregory. Hello to you, sir. Hello. We've come to see how you're getting on, sir.
3: Oh,
0: we're here to bring a little sunshine into your life.
1: That's
0: and
1: right.
0: We've brought you some fruit.
3: A stick of rhubarb? What the devil can I do with this?
0: Well...
3: Don't say another word. You not only broke my leg... You forced the authorities to put me in this ward.
0: It's nice and sunny, Sir Gregory.
1: And lots of charming ladies.
3: Damn it, man! It's a maternity ward.
0: Oh, dear, is it?
3: Well, why do you think I'm hiding under the bedclothes?
1: You'll forgive us if we leave you now, sir, but we have to see the hospital secretary about St. Hernia's central heating.
0: We've inspected the whole system. It's in an awful mess. The main pipe in the basement's cracked.
3: If you don't leave me alone, lamb, there'll be a crack in your basement.
0: Oh.
3: Good grief, you've eaten all my grapes.
0: Not all of them, sir. There are two small ones left at the bottom.
1: Come along, too. We'll go and give them some expert advice on the central heating. Now, which way is the hospital secretary's office, I wonder?
2: Oh, I'm sorry. I didn't expect to find you in here, Dr. Keene.
5: Yes, I've borrowed the office for an hour while the secretary's out, and I've some paperwork to do.
2: I'm not surprised.
5: That civil servant, Sir Gregory Pitkin, I don't like the look of him.
2: I hate the sight of him. Ill-tempered brute.
5: Yes, I'm rather concerned about his condition. Oh, it's only a broken leg, but he seems in permanent shock.
2: Yes.
5: As he's a top ministry man, the authorities are getting a bone expert in to look at his whole case.
2: Oh, I see, yes.
5: We all treat Sir Gregory according to this, sir. Specialist's advice.
2: Very good, Dr. Keene. And now, if you'll excuse me, I must go and get the beds remade. Some of the patients have been moving about.
5: Nurse Todd, perhaps you could make some tea when this bone expert gets here. Ah, there's someone coming now.
1: Ah, is this the hospital secretary's office?
5: Yes, that's right.
1: Oh, I hope I'm not late. I've been in the ward with Sir Gregory Pitkin.
5: Ah, you're the expert, are you? And you've already made your examination?
1: Yes, we've studied the file and inspected the break. Oh, this is my colleague here, Mr. Lamb, by the way.
0: How do you do?
5: Two of you, eh? Oh, well, gentlemen, I'm glad you're here. What advice can you offer?
1: Well, it's a nasty crack.
5: It's a bad break, isn't it?
0: Yeah, but we don't think it's all that serious in itself. We suggest you hold it together with sticky tape.
1: Sticky tape, yes, and get it back into use right away.
5: Sticky tape?
1: I'm glad you agree.
0: We're more concerned with the overall condition. In our opinion, the whole system's in an awful mess.
5: As bad as that?
1: Oh, shocking. Shocking, shocking. All the joints we looked at were loose. Oh, yes. And many essential pipes are hopelessly furred.
5: Well, I had no idea things were so serious. What can we do?
0: You could try lagging round the bottom.
5: Lagging?
1: Plenty of stout wadding up all apertures.
5: Well, if you insist...
0: But before you do that, you'd better insert a long-handled brush. Clear out all the clogged tubes.
1: Then just flush out and seal up the cracks.
0: Yes. And if that doesn't work, forget it.
5: Forget it? But we can't.
0: I mean, the trouble is, the geezer's much too old. Shouldn't have been allowed to go on as long as this.
1: Yes, I'm very sorry to say that my colleague's right. The old boiler's had it. But if the patch-up job doesn't work, I'm afraid it's the knacker's yard. We've got to be ruthless.
5: Look, gentlemen, if you'll forgive me, I'd like to make a quick phone call before we discuss this any further.
1: Oh, yes, by all means. You carry on, yes.
0: Yes, I don't think he's realized that the problem's quite so serious.
5: Hello? Hello? This is Dr. Keene. Yes, I've got two men here posing as doctors. One looks mad, and the other is mad. Send down a couple of strong male nurses and a pair of straitjackets, and ask Dr. Campbell from the psychiatric unit to come here at once.
1: Nurse.
2: Yes, Dr. Campbell.
1: The psychiatric unit tell me you've got two men here who may be lunatics.
2: Yes, Dr. Campbell. Uh-huh. They're both in there, still in their straitjackets, but we've given them sedatives.
1: Oh, fine, Lassie, fine. I'll go in and test them. You can tell Sister Nightingale to come and see me, will you?
2: Yes, sir.
1: Hello, gentlemen. Now, I'm Dr. Campbell, and I'm here to help you. And I don't want you to worry about anything.
6: Don't ramble, Campbell. Just tell us why we've been kept in this room.
0: And why we're wearing these funny jackets.
6: The nurse said they were to keep us warm, but I'm not entirely convinced.
1: No, just relax. And I want you to tell me why you came to St. Hernia's today.
0: Well, for one thing, there was the rhubarb.
1: What's that? Yes, of course. The rhubarb. But I'm told you showed an interest in one of the patients.
0: Well, in a way, we felt guilty. What with the ballet going to Bangkok and the woman getting big boots and the boiler men taking the pill.
1: Well, come along, man. We all feel guilty about these things. We have to learn to accept them.
6: Yes. Well, that's what we're always telling him, but he flies into these rages. I mean, that's where the trouble starts. Nervous tension, you see.
1: You're anxious to contribute to medical matters.
6: I have some medical knowledge, yes. I fall back on goose grease. Goose grease, that's what I fall back on.
1: Goose grease? Mm. Oh, goose grease, yes, naturally. Oh, nurse, they're worse than I thought.
0: Yeah, we can't stay here, you know. There's so many problems, apart from the Ballet Liberty and the pamphlets and that fool O'Toole. It's obvious something's cracked, and then there's the pipes, you see, in the family planning, and there may not be enough sticky tape to go round.
6: I think that explains everything, Doctor.
1: Oh, indeed.
2: You wanted to see me, Dr. Campbell.
1: Come in, Sister Nightingale. We shall have to certify these two men at once. They're quite unbalanced.
2: These two? They're the two men from the ministry who were nosing round here earlier, checking the central heating.
1: They're from the ministry? Oh, dear me. Then they're entitled to be unbalanced. Yes, well, I suppose we shall have to let them go.
7: Mr. Lamb, what an awful experience. Mm. Oh, you must be glad to be back in the office. You won't go to that hospital again in a hurry.
8: Oh, we'll have to, Mildred. Sir Gregory looks forward to our visits.
0: Yes, I raided the petty cash and bought him some bananas. Nearly half a pound.
7: No, Sir Gregory's left Sir Helios, sir. They let him out. What a broken leg after all, just a bad sprain. He's got some plaster on and he's hobbling around on crutches.
0: Oh, that is good news. We can eat the bananas ourselves.
6: Yes, all right, too, but don't throw the skin on the floor. Someone might step on it.
0: Don't worry, I'll pick it up when I go to lunch.
1: Anything happened while we were away, Mildred?
7: The Arts Council rang. Mm. You should have sent that ballet company to Kingston Town Hall.
8: Well, we did.
7: Kingston on Thames. You sent them to Kingston, Jamaica.
1: Oh, lovely.
0: Thank heavens it's only public money.
7: The Arts Council say you better find them a London hall to dance in.
0: That's easy. The new Hampstead Theatre's free. I read about it in the paper. We'll send the company there.
6: Well done, too. Well done there.
0: Thank you.
6: Write to them at once, Mildred, and confirm it, will you? That wasn't too serious, was it?
7: No, sir. There was one other little mix-up.
6: Oh.
7: It seems you had to supply St. Hernia's with some new equipment for the surgeons under Mr. Gardner.
6: Yes, well, we sent the... Surgeons? Mr. Gardner?
7: Yeah.
6: I thought they wanted equipment for the gardeners.
7: Oh, that explains it. The surgeons are a bit upset because they were expected to do their operations with scythes and spades.
0: Oh, dear. Are the doctors very angry?
7: Yeah, and some of the patients are a bit cut up and all.
6: Yeah, so let's just hope that Sir Gregory doesn't hear about this. Oh, silly of me to say that, really. Come in, Sir Gregory.
3: Hold the door, will you?
0: Sorry about your crutch, Sir Gregory, and it's awful to see you plastered.
3: Don't say anything, Lamb. Just let me say my piece and go.
8: Very well, sir.
3: St. Hernias are short of an operating theatre.
8: Indeed, sir. Yes.
3: One of their surgeons was about to remove an appendix when he was handed a pick and shovel. He was so furious he flung them through the window and then smashed the place up.
8: Oh, dear me. Well, it sounds as if there's been some incompetence somewhere.
3: They've a special operating session tomorrow night when top European doctors are to watch a British surgeon at work. Find a hospital that has a spare theatre and let them know at once.
0: Leave it to us, Sir Gregory. We've a list of facilities here.
3: Well, mind there are no slip-ups. Open the door for me,
8: yes,
3: Mr. Brown.
8: Of course, sir. Certainly, sir. Splendid that you're out of hospital, sir.
0: We were coming to visit you, sir, and we bought you some bananas.
8: Oh, that reminds me, there's a skin on the floor somewhere. Watch how you go, sir, and you don't want to...
3: Yeah!
8: Slip on it.
0: Oh, dear.
7: Poor Sir Gregory. Let me plump up your pillars for you.
0: Cheer up, sir. At least you haven't any more legs to break.
3: Oh! Did you have to get me into this ward?
8: Well, sir, we sensed that you weren't happy in that maternity ward.
3: I'm even less happy here. This is the geriatric ward.
7: Oh, perhaps they think you hurt your geriatrics.
8: Well, never mind, Sir Gregory. We have good news on the work front. Now, they wanted an operating theatre for tonight, didn't they?
0: Fortunately, one of the city hospitals is able to help. St. Vitus's. We've arranged for the operation to take place there.
3: Well, thank heaven you got something right. Ah, here's Dr. Keane. Hello, Doctor.
9: Good evening, Sir Gregory.
8: Hello, Doctor. You remember us?
9: I remember you two like I remember my first case of poisoning.
8: Oh, thank you.
9: I'm leaving now, Sir Gregory. I have to assist one of our surgeons. He's operating in front of some European doctors.
3: No, sir, I heard. My people found him a theatre.
9: Yes, and quite handy, too. It shouldn't take long to get up to Hampstead. But I'll have to dash. I'm late already.
3: Good chap, that. Always warms his hands before examining you. Just a minute. Did he say Hampstead?
7: Yeah, Hampstead. That's right.
3: You said you'd found an operating theatre in the city.
0: Yes, at St. Vitus's. But something's happening at Hampstead.
8: You sent that ballet company to the Hampstead Theatre.
7: That's not what you told me, Mr. Lamb. You said that was the theatre for the operating team.
8: Good grief. Mildred, too, you haven't mixed up the theatres. The Hampstead audience are expecting to watch a ballet.
0: I think I'll take a spot of leave once.
8: Stay where you are. There are doctors in the city waiting to watch an operation. And you've switched the performers.
10: Welcome to Lookout, our magazine of the arts and sciences. At the Hampstead Theatre tonight, the newly formed Ballet Liberty began a season of original ballets based on Greek legends. Our critic, Harold Hobhouse.
11: How can one start to describe what we saw at the Hampstead Theatre tonight? I've never seen anything like it. A card at the side of the stage gave us the ballet's title, the single word tonsillectomy. No doubt the name of some ancient Greek goddess. The dancers wore long robes and masks, almost like surgeons. Clearly, a return to the early days of classical drama. And it was enthralling to see the ritual chanting of ancient Greek phrases like scalpel, scalpel, and swab, swab. A truly enthralling experience. Small wonder that a packed house gave the performers a huge ovation as they moved on to their encore, a bold new piece called Appendectomy. An evening which I can only describe as enthralling.
10: Thank you, Harold Hobhouse. You'd better sit down now. And so to the first of our science items. A party from the European Medical Assembly were at St. Vitus's Hospital this evening to watch new operating techniques practiced by the eminent British surgeon, Mr. Lance Freely. Our science correspondent, James Simpleton, reports.
11: I think the European doctors were surprised by what they saw at St. Vitus's. I know I was. For a start, Mr. Freely's team have discarded the traditional operating theatre garb, and instead they wear tunics and tights. And they move around on tiptoe, no doubt to avoid waking the patient. Mr. Freely seems also to have rejected the knife in favour of some sort of faith healing. As the patient lay on a slab, six girls danced around him, occasionally placing garlands of flowers round his podium. And eventually he rose and joined them. Indeed, he grabbed one of the nurses in the sort of embrace you can't normally get on the National Health. So it seems that surgery is out and dance therapy is in. Afterwards, I asked one of the team if we'd witnessed a big breakthrough, and he said we might have done, as his tights had split.
3: I don't believe it, Lennox Brown. I don't see how it can possibly have been a success.
8: Sir Gregory, please, don't try to get out of this. No, no, it is a success. The European medical people were highly impressed. They saw a patient cured by dance therapy and free movement.
0: They want to pump money into our health service to enable us to develop dance therapy.
3: Dance therapy rubbish.
0: It's true, sir. They believe it can be used to cure anything.
8: They're trying it out in selected hospitals.
2: Come along, Sir Gregory. Get out of that bed, man.
3: I can't get out of bed, sister. One leg's sprained and the other one's broken.
2: Nonsense. You only think they are. Now I'll help you up.
3: Ooh.
2: We're going to practice the new dance therapy.
3: Let me go. I can't dance in this condition.
2: Of course you can, man. Now, here we go. And a 1, 2, 3, hop.
8: Oh, look out, Sir Gregory. The floor's highly polished. You might just... fall over.
0: Oh, dear. He has fallen over.
8: Oh, oh, glory.
0: We'd better run a bit. He's still got one good arm.
8: Yes.
3: When I get up, I'll change it.

Taking a Turn for the Nurse, as the men from the Ministry were Richard Murdoch and Derek Giler. Also featured were Norma Ronald, Ronald Badley and John Graham. The programme was written by Edward Taylor and John Graham and produced by Edward Taylor.

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1: The Pepsodent Show, starring Bob Hope and his guest stars Betty Grable and Jackie Coogan.

so much. How do you do, ladies and gentlemen? This is the Pepsodent Kid, Bob Hope. Any similarity between Easter eggs and the eggs laid on this program tonight is purely coincidental. Ah, we had a big Easter parade out here in Hollywood this Sunday. The movie stars walked in the order of their importance. Clark Gable was just rounding the corner of Hollywood and Vine while I was still climbing over the Canadian Rockies. But you should have seen that Easter Day parade. Everybody wearing their newest clothes. One girl was wearing a silver fox that was still barking at her. Of course, I was really ready. I bought a suit at one of those credit stores, 90 days to pay. They give you a bicycle with every suit. But it doesn't do you any good. They give the collector a motorcycle. I had a nice... I had a nice Easter outfit. The pants are bright green. The coat is hangover purple. I can only wear it about 10 minutes at a time. I have to give the pants and coat a chance to get used to each other. Really, it's very nice. I got one of those new reversible top coats, too. You know, on one side it's a coat, and you turn it over and it's a badminton court. Oh, the whole outfit is so loud, the moths have to get drunk before they'll come near it. Esquire offered me $50 to stay in the house Sunday. Certainly fixed that. I wore a very small boutonniere. Those big flowers always hide my Popeye button. And Bill Goodman looked good. His socks were so long, he didn't need garters. He held them up with his teeth. My socks were real silk, though. I know, because when I hung them up last night, out fell two salesmen with sample cases. But the hats the women are wearing this year, I've seen better lids on a double boiler. My girlfriend wore a pillbox hat. And was it embarrassing? A fellow with a heartburn followed us all day with a glass of water. She was wearing a veil, too. It wasn't exactly a veil. She just had bushy eyebrows, and she combed them down. Goodwin's girl had on one of those new hats, you know the kind, with a little bird perched on it. The bird looked real. In fact, two sparrows saw it, and one turned to the other and said, "Look, there's Herman. I told you he'd make good." Then his girl sneezed, and the three of them hopped off for Florida. And boy, after the Easter parade, I took my girl out to dinner. And boy, did she eat. That taught me a lesson. Never put a la carte before a horse. And here's our six hits and a miss singing Cuckoo in the Clock. Take it, Talon.

0: Yes, sir, that was our Six Hits and a Miss singing Cuckoo in the Clock. Say, Bill,
1: yes.
0: Tell me, how did you and the cast like the trip we took down to the bullfights in Mexico?
1: Oh, Bob, I think it did us a lot of good getting away from the program for a while. You know, it was the first time I ever saw you just watching the bull.
0: Yeah. Ah, Mexico, Mexico, the land of romance. Why, Bill, I wasn't in the country 10 minutes before a beautiful senorita tossed something from a balcony.
1: Really? What was it, Bob?
0: It was me, but that was in... But that was an interesting senorita you were with, Bill.
1: Yes, she was a lovely girl, but don't you think she was a little stout?
0: A little stout?
1: Yeah.
0: Goodman, when she walked in the room, I thought it was Boulder Dam wearing a girdle.
1: Well, I guess she was rather sturdy, Bob. In the evening, you know.
0: Sturdy?
1: Yes, she was sturdy. In the evening, we kind of strolled down to the village fiesta there, and there was a beauty contest.
0: Did your girl win a prize?
1: Oh, yes. One girl got a prize for being the most beautiful, and another for being the most graceful, and my girl got a prize for being the most.
0: Well, Bill, I love those Mexican customs. You know, I'd make a good bullfighter.
1: What?
0: I'd make a good bullfighter, really.
1: Oh, now, but Bob.
0: Marvelous, I can get a lot of laugh in a straight line. All you have to do is take your tongue out, that's all. Go ahead.
1: You know, Bob, you've never actually done any bullfighting, have you?
0: Well, I didn't exactly fight a bull. I used to stand in the kitchen and egg on a mouse. I'd put a piece of pimento on a toothpick and infuriate them.
2: Well, hiya, Cheesy. Still got your trap open?
0: Why, Patsy Kelly. Wow. Patsy, tell me, how did you enjoy the trip down to Mexico?
2: Oh, yippee. I had the time of my life.
0: Yeah, I saw that Mexican Romeo you were with. He was quite a cutie. His sideburns were so long, he had them tied in a bow under his chin.
2: Boy, there was a man. And did he have a chili and red pepper breath? We were sitting in the garden, and when he opened his mouth to whisper, I love you, 4 trees curled up and died.
0: That Mexican food is really hot stuff, isn't it?
2: Oh, hot. Bob, I ate so much enchiladas and chili that for 3 days my stomach swayed in rumba rhythm.
0: Skinny Ennis took you to the bullfights, didn't he?
2: Yeah, but the cheapskate made me stand behind the fence. We took turns holding each other up.
0: Really?
2: Uh-huh. In fact, I held Skinny on my shoulders for the first 5 fights.
0: 5 fights? Patsy, there were only 4 fights altogether.
2: I know. The 5th fight came after I found that out.
0: Say, you and Skinny really were stepping high, weren't you?
2: Oh, and how? Skinny spent a little money. He bought me some perfume.
0: Perfume? What kind was it?
2: Well, I'm not so sure, but on the way home, we passed a swamp, and 3 muskrats hollered yoo-hoo at me.
0: Ah, oh, that Skinny's a great guy.
2: Yes, but boy, is he anemic. As we walked along the path, a mosquito bit him, looked him in the face, and said, how do you expect me to live on 1 lousy corpuscle?
0: At least Skinny's kind of husky compared to that thin brother of his.
2: Oh, the brother. Now, there's a guy that's really thin. You know those ships that people make inside small bottles?
0: Yeah, does Skinny's brother build them?
2: Build them, nothing. After they're finished, he crawls in the bottle and paints the names on them.
3: Hiya, fellas.
0: Hiya, Skin.
2: Well, if it isn't Brett Butler, the goon with the wind.
0: Well, Skinny, tell me, did you find your trip to Mexico very educational?
3: Yeah, Bob. I even slept in an abandoned hacienda.
0: Well, tell me, did you learn anything new?
3: Yeah, man. I learned that La Cucaracha isn't only a song.
4: Well, so long.
0: By the way, Patsy, what does your family think of Mexico?
2: Oh, they liked it. My father even smoked some of those Mexican cigarettes.
0: Your father smoked some of those Mexican cigarettes? Mm-hmm. Say, aren't they a little strong?
2: I don't know. The next time he flies by, I'll ask him. Well, so long.
1: Hey, Bob, do you really think you'd be brave enough to fight a bull?
0: Oh, I think so, Bill.
1: Well, suppose you're in Mexico at the bullfight, you see? The bull is ferocious. He stamps his feet. He foams at the mouth, lowers his horns, and starts to charge. What do you do?
0: Well, I move down to the $2 seat so I can get a good look. What else would you like to know, Bill?
1: Well, there is one question I'd like to ask, Bob, and it's this. Remember that old refrain, do your eyes say yes when your lips say no? But let me ask, do your eyes look gay and happy while your teeth look sad and dull? Now, isn't it a pity to let dingy surface stains dim the luster of your teeth and cloud the radiance of your smile? Isn't it time to change over to a new kind of dentifrice? Time to let Pepsodent toothpaste with Irium show you a thing or two? Irium is the lively super addition that gives Pepsodent its quicker, keener cleansing action. Irium helps Pepsodent toothpaste brush away those stubborn surface stains, makes it possible for your teeth to shine with dazzling brilliance. And Pepsodent is the only toothpaste that contains Irium. So if you want well-groomed teeth, then why not reach the goal with Pepsodent toothpaste containing Irium?
0: now I take great pleasure in presenting those two favorites of Hollywood's younger set, both of whom are now working on the Paramount production Million Dollar Legs, Jackie Coogan and Betty Grable.
1: Thank you, Bob.
4: Thank you, Bob.
0: Hiya, kids.
4: Say, Bob, what does that NBC on your special microphone stand for?
0: Why, that stands for National Broadcasting Company.
4: See, Smarty, I told you.
0: Why, Betty, what did Jack say NBC stood for?
4: Nothing but corn.
5: Don't mind her, Bob. The little woman's a great kidder.
0: Yeah, say, it's great having you two up here with me. Remember the fun we had making that picture, College Swing?
5: Were you in that?
0: Was I in that, Betty? Don't you remember that scene where you sat down beside me in the garden and tenderly kissed me?
4: Yes, Bob. And for the same money, I'd do it again.
0: Now, wait a minute, you two. Just because you were in College Swing with me doesn't give you the right to insult me.
5: No, but it gives us the reason.
0: Jack, I understand the last year you had a swing band.
5: Yeah, I used to have my own orchestra. I was a full-fledged band leader, just like Skinny Ennis.
0: Really? Well, I'm glad to see you recovered.
4: You know, Bob, it was just this time last year that you and Jack went on that vaudeville tour together.
0: Yeah, maybe we'll do it again this year, eh, Jack?
5: Sure, but this time I want to stand behind the net.
4: Bob, Jack told me all about the trip and how you used to stand in front of your dressing room looking glass admiring yourself.
5: Honey, shh.
4: Quiet, Coogan.
0: Oh, what else did Jack say, Betty?
4: Well, Jack said that you admired yourself for so long that when you walked away, your face was still in the mirror.
5: Now, Babesy, when we're out guest starring on the radio, we mustn't shoot off our big mouth, must we, honey?
4: Now, if Jaxie keeps talking that way to Babesy, Babesy's going to have to hang one on Jaxie's little kisser.
0: Now, look, I don't want to seem nosy, but if Jaxie and Babesy don't stop arguing, we're all going to wind up laying a great big eggsy.
4: There, you see, Smarty?
0: And they say that Hollywood couples don't get along. Tell me, Betty, was Jack very attentive when he courted you?
4: Yes, but he could do much better today.
0: Yeah, I know. Jack's had a lot of courting experience lately, but was yours... But was yours a very romantic love affair?
4: Oh, it certainly was. Well, we had a date every single night for a year and a half.
0: I suppose after that you decided to go steady. Well, tell me, did you shower Betty with gifts, Jack?
5: Yeah, for a while I used to bring her candy every night.
0: Well, that was nice. What made you stop?
5: The derrick broke in the candy machine.
0: Say, well, look, I used to bring my girl taffy apples. She'd bite into one side, and I'd bite into the other side, and then we'd have a tug of war.
4: Gee, that must have been a lot of fun.
0: It was, until one night her teeth came out, and I almost broke my back. Tell me, Betty, was Jack a very jealous lover?
4: Was he? Well, for a while when we first started going out together, he said he'd suck the first guy that looked at me.
0: Well, what made him change his mind?
4: The first guy that looked at me.
0: Well, tell me, how did you kids meet each other?
4: Oh, it was a regular movie romance. We met in a theater, held hands through a double feature. Then during a newsreel, some fella said, "Monkeys is the craziest people," so we got married.
5: Yeah, now with me, every night is dish night. Yeah.
0: Well, don't tell me Betty makes you wash all the dishes.
5: Well, all except the ones we get at your pictures. Yeah.
0: I suppose she washes those herself.
5: No, we let the dog lick those.
0: By the way, Jack, are you very handy around the house?
5: Why, I certainly am. Betty, tell him how I hung the curtains in the parlor last week.
4: Oh, he sure hung those curtains. Imagine my embarrassment the other morning when I started to take a shower and I stepped out of the parlor window.
0: Well, let's get serious for a minute. You know, you've been married a couple of years now, and I just wondered if...
4: Jack.
0: Well,
4: what, honey? Jack, shall we tell him?
5: You mean about the new arrival?
0: Jack and Betty, then you're...
4: Yes, we both thought an added responsibility would be good for us.
0: You mean...
5: Yes, Bob. We're going to have Betty's folks come and live with us.
0: Oh, gosh, and I thought you were expecting your baby grand piano. Say, Jack. Jack, how about you and I having a little golf game Sunday?
4: Oh, I'm sorry, Bob. Jack won't be able to play golf Sunday morning. That's the only time he has to do the ironing.
5: Oh, now, wait a minute, Betty. Why don't you do the ironing? I did the washing this week.
4: Now, Jackie.
5: Oh, now listen here, Betty. From now on, I'm going to play golf on Sunday afternoon and play poker with the boys Sunday afternoon, and I'm going to come home just as late as I darn please. Can't I?
4: Well, we'll talk it over as soon as you finish your ironing. Now, come here while I straighten your tie.
5: Oh, nuts.
0: Go ahead, Jack. That's a good sign.
5: A good sign of what?
0: Why, that the lady's in love with you.
5: Oh, I don't go for that sentimental stuff.
0: Yeah, well, maybe this will help you understand. If there's a gleam in her eye each time she straightens your tie, you know the lady's in love with you.
5: I wear sports shirts.
0: If she can't dress for a date without that waiting you hate, it means the lady's in love with you.
5: I don't mind. I play pinochle with a doorman.
4: And when our friends ask us over to join their table, but I pick that faraway booth for two.

Thank you, Jackie. Thank you, Betty. And here's Skinny Ennis singing, What Is This Thing Called Love? Take it, Skinny.

0: A wise man once said, if you have not lost a thing, you have it. Remember that next time you complain, oh yes, my teeth used to shine, but not anymore. It's 10 to 1, the natural luster of your teeth is there, waiting for the right combination to bring it back to life. Well, for millions of people, Pepsodent toothpaste with Irium is the winning combination for dazzling teeth and a flashing smile. Irium makes Pepsodent clean teeth faster, brighter, smoother, better. But remember, Pepsodent is the only toothpaste that contains Irium. So if you want all these precious benefits, then brush your teeth twice a day with Pepsodent toothpaste containing Irium.
1: There's a gold mine in the sky far away.
0: And now Bob Hope brings you his version of There's a Gold Mine in the Sky. As our scene opens, we find Bob Hope and Patsy Kelly in search of gold somewhere in the middle of Death Valley, riding the trail on a pair of donkeys.
1: Where the skies are always blue, Palomar.
2: A fine thing getting me out here in the middle of the desert on a couple of broken down old donkeys. Say, why are their tails tied together?
3: Well, there are four gophers following us, and they like to jump rope.
2: Oh, come on, let's call the whole thing off.
3: But, Patsy, you can't quit now. Can you think of an easier way to make money than finding a gold mine?
2: Yeah, but Sally Rand beat me to it. Anyway, there probably isn't any gold mine there if your uncle left it to you.
3: You shouldn't talk that way about my uncle. He was a fine man. He just got into some bad company and sold stock in it.
2: I see, and now he's left it all to you?
3: Yes, Robert, my boy, he said, take the stock in my gold mine. Don't try to thank me. I just want you to remember your old uncle. I can see him sitting there now. A tear rolled down his wrinkled old cheek. And then the warden threw the switch.
2: I don't blame him. Now, wait a minute. I don't like this desert. Where are we?
3: Hand me those field glasses. Great Scott, we're in Egypt. There's a camel walking over a hill.
2: That's no camel, Hope. That's an ant on your nose.
3: Yeah. Oh, yeah? Then what's that hump on his back?
2: He's wearing a bustle. Yeah.
3: Wait a minute. That must be the mining town around that bend.
2: What a name. Gruesome Gully. Cute.
3: Say, this town must really be an historical place. Look at that monument there.
2: What's written on it?
3: On this spot stood the first good humor man.
2: Custard's last stand.
4: Whoa, whoa, whoa.
5: Come here, Hope.
3: Oh, yes, sir.
5: Listen, you're in Gruesome Gully now, and the mob in this town only do things one way. Now, you're going to play the game with us, or aren't you?
3: Oh, yes, I'll play the game with you.
5: All right, tag, you're it.
2: Say, Bob, there's an old guy sitting over there on the curb. Maybe he knows where your gold mine is.
3: I'll ask him. Say there, partner.
6: Hi.
3: What's your name?
6: Well, some call me Python Pete, and others call me Yukon.
3: Yukon Jake?
6: Nope, Yukon, take it with you. I'm kind of corny in a Klondike sort of a way.
3: Say, you must be one of my relatives. By the way, why are you carrying that shotgun?
6: This is one place they're not going to build a world's fair. Boy, do I kill me.
2: Say, Bob, there's the mine office right over there.
3: Okay, let's go in and claim my gold. Hey, is there anybody in here?
7: Wow, a man! You! Say, haven't I met you somewhere before?
3: No, I never have that kind of dream. Tell me, is this the office of the Lazy Skunk Gold Mine? I'm Bob Hope.
7: Oh, are you Bilgewater Hope's little nephew?
3: That's right. Did you know my uncle?
7: Oh, yes. He was a great guy, Bilgey. He was the only man in the world who wore his wooden leg over his shoulder.
3: Well, why did he do that?
7: It was the only way he could scratch his back without getting his fingernails dirty.
8: Quick. Oh, quick, quick. They're after me. They're after me. They want to string me to a tree. They want to lynch me.
3: Oh, that's awful. Who did you kill?
8: Beethoven. I'm the guy who wrote Hold Tight. Sacky. Oh, they got me.
7: Say, you're a pretty good shot, stranger. That'll come in handy if you go down and look at the mine. There's a crazy prospector down there who thinks he owns it.
3: What? I'll show him who owns it. Come on, Patsy, ring for the elevator and we'll go down.
2: Okay.
6: All aboard. This elevator's going down to the mine. There's a gold mine in the basement far away.
3: A telephone and an elevator. Hello?
9: Is this the Bob Hope that's looking for gold?
3: Yes.
9: Oh, I'd like to take a bite right out of your leg. But I'd never eat ham without any egg. If you find my gold and take one nugget, I'm warning you, Hope, you'll kick the bucket.
3: Say, who is this?
9: Oh, just a bright-eyed little desert rat.
3: Well, you're making a dope of yourself, do you know it?
9: Yes, but at least I'm not doing it from coast to coast.
2: Hey, you tell me, Amos, how long will it take us to get down to the gold mine?
6: Well, if this elevator cable is in good condition, we ought to get down there in about 5 minutes.
3: Yeah, well, what if the cable isn't in good condition?
6: Well, here we are.
2: Say, what a creepy place this mine is. Hey, Bob, look, someone's breaking through the wall of the mine.
3: Wait a minute, they can't do that.
2: Oh, no?
10: Greetings, Gabe. Let's excavate.
3: Professor, what are you doing 5 miles underground?
10: Gabe, I was planting a seed in my garden, and I became too enthusiastic.
3: Well, what kind of a seed was it?
10: Dave, I got a tip to plant a radish 5 miles down. Ah, it's a long way to tip a radish. It's a long way.
3: Professor, look, there's gold and zinc in this mine. Do you think I'd be a good gold miner?
10: No, you look to me like a real zinker.
3: Listen, Professor, what are the proof of you that this is your mine?
10: Because I staked it out, and I've been here ever since.
3: How's that?
10: I drove the stake right through my foot. Ain't I a dope?
3: Say, look, there's a lot of gold over there on the floor, and there's a horse walking through it.
10: Yes, that's the Lone Ranger's horse. Ah, silver threads among the gold.
3: You're something of a pioneer, aren't you, Professor?
10: Quite so. I once made the trip across the plains in a wagon.
3: Was it covered?
10: Ah, yes, both collision and liability.
3: I suppose you've made many a long trek across the country in search of gold.
10: Ah, yes. As an uncle of mine once said as he began a long trek, quote, "As a trekking, boom, tada, yada," unquote.
3: Well, tell me, what's the largest deposit of gold you've ever seen?
10: I once saw some solid gold icebergs.
3: Gold icebergs?
10: Ah, yes. And I came near them, and when I did, they rose out of the water. Ah, the rise of the Goldbergs. Yoo-hoo! Mrs. Blue!
11: Water! Water! Water!
3: Look, Professor, one of your miners over there is dying of thirst. Why don't you give him a drink?
10: I can't, Kate.
3: Why not?
10: Because we don't serve drinks to miners.
3: Look, Professor, we wasted enough time. Let's start digging for gold. How deep is this mine?
10: This mine is so deep, if you go down any further, you'll be deviled ham. Ah, yes, and if you put your ear to the ground, you can hear people talking on the other side. But that doesn't stop me. I'll take a pick and dig right through. Dig-a-dig-a-doo, dig-a-doo-doo, dig-a-dig-a-doo, dig-a-doo.
3: Hey, look out, Professor, you're breaking through.
10: Help, I'm falling.
3: Professor, you dug down too far. Where are you? Say something.
10: Greetings, Clay. I'm in an oriented state.
12: And thanks for the memory. And if we brought you cheer, the reason's all too clear. You bought a lot of Pepsodent and lent to our career. So thank you so much. And thanks for the memory. For Jackie Coogan paired with Betty Grable fared as naturally and laughably as anything we've aired. So thank you so much. It's you folks who've truly supported these few jokes each Tuesday cavorted. It's due, folks, to you who've resorted to cents well spent for Pepsodent.
0: Oh, say, excuse me, Bob, but I hear you're having Mae Robeson as your guest star next week.
3: That's right, Bill. Next week, we'll have that grand and lovable actress, Mae Robeson. Then we'll have Patsy Kelly, Skinny Anderson's band, our six sets of the Miss, Jerry Colonna, and
0: Bob Hope.
3: Thank you, Bill Goodwin. Good night, ladies and gentlemen.

0: The Ladies in Love with You is from the Paramount picture Some Like It Hot, and this is Bill Goodwin speaking. Don't forget, Pepsi and Delirium brings you Bob Hope next Tuesday night at the same time. Good night.
1: Here's news without any ifs, ands, or buts. Listen, if you want to kill mouth germs and keep them down, then put a real germ killer on the job. Pepsodent antiseptic with chlorothymol is ready for the battle. Thanks to chlorothymol, Pepsodent kills germs safely in seconds. Yes, even after dilution with two parts water, Pepsodent is more effective than other leading mouth antiseptics used at full strength. How's that for potency? Yet Pepsodent antiseptic containing chlorothymol is safe. So start today to gargle with Pepsodent antiseptic and get the amazing benefits of chlorothymol. 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
1: The Music Hall with Sonny Tufts, Marilyn Maxwell, the Music Maids, John Scott Trotter, Ken Carpenter, the Sons of the Pioneers, and as a special guest tonight and henceforth the master of the hall, George Murphy.
2: And here are Marilyn Maxwell and Sonny Tufts.
3: By the sea, by the sea, by the beautiful sea.

0: See, you know, Marilyn, it sure is fun to sing with you because, well, singing with you seems to give me something.
1: What?
0: I don't know. I haven't got it yet.
1: Oh, you're awfully sweet, Sonny.
0: Yeah, I know. But, well, as much as I enjoy being here, I've got to get back to Paramount to make a picture. So my friend George Murphy's taking over the old hall. Good old George Murphy, that charming, unassuming, shy, modest...
2: Okay, okay, Bob, I'll take it from there.
0: George Murphy!
2: Now then, Sonny, you were peddling something when I came in, I believe.
3: Now, let's see. Getting back to the business at hand, just what has been your official capacity around here, Sonny?
0: Well, it's hard to say, George. Since Bing left, I've just been sort of filling in.
3: And, John Scott Trotter?
4: Oh, you know what I've been doing.
3: Sort of filling out.
2: Now that I've checked the dope, I'd like to make some improvements to surprise Crosby when he returns. Now, let's see. John Scott Trotter, how many songs do you play every week?
4: Two.
2: Well, from now on, you'll do four. That'll give Crosby something to think about. Marilyn, how many songs do you generally do?
1: One.
2: Well, from now on, you do three. That'll give Crosby something to think about. Anything else?
0: Well, the Sons of the Pioneers.
2: How many sons are there?
0: Five.
2: That'll give Crosby something to think about. Marilyn Maxwell's going to sing Dance with a Dolly. Sing it, honey. Sing it.
5: As I was walking down the

0: No one does those love scenes exactly like you.
1: You make me feel so grand. I want to hand the world to you. You seem to understand each foolish little scheme I'm scheming.

0: tumbling down.
1: Bob Nolan and the Sons of the Pioneers take to the hills and pay tribute to a quiet spot loved by all who know the great outdoors, the Timber Trail.

0: great stuff, Pioneer. You know, we toughs always go for songs from the great outdoors. How about the Murphys, George?
1: Well, we don't care which side of a door a song's on.
0: I guess maybe I'm just sentimental because I got my start outdoors.
1: Left on a doorstep, eh?
0: No, I was referring to my life at Yale.
1: Oh, I didn't know you studied at Yale.
0: They study there?
1: Well, it was a rumor. At least that's what I was told.
0: Who told you that?
1: The dean. You see, I went there, too.
0: Yeah, well, I devoted all my time to athletics while I was there, and I must say I've never regretted choosing the outdoor life.
1: Well, with me, it wasn't a matter of choice, exactly. When I was at Yale, I was forced to be an outdoor man.
0: Your health?
1: No, my landlady.
0: Sounds like you didn't find athletics very profitable.
1: Well, judge for yourself. When my college football days were over, I became a vaudeville hooker. Say, what did you do?
0: Sold refrigerators.
1: Oh. You know, I was thinking it over. Maybe we should have gone to school the rest of the year as well as just during football season.
0: Yeah, I sure miss college and the old game.
1: Oh, I do too, Sonny. I do too. I'll never forget the last game I played. Oh, I was going great that day. Before I came out of the huddle, I threw 14 passes.
0: How could you do that?
1: Dice were hot. Pirate's pistol.
0: Yeah, I'll never forget my first time I played against Harvard. I can see it now. What a play. It's first down, 10 to go. The ball is snapped. I get it. Hesitate for a moment to look over the field. And then second down and 15 to go.
1: Wish I could have gotten a hold of you in your high school days, Sonny. I could have made a real football hero out of you. Why, I can see it all now.
0: Yeah, I can.
1: You can't? Well, you can see it, can't you, Ken?
2: Why, sure, George. I can see the football field of good old Neesocket High School, known affectionately to the student body as Knee High. You know, George, it was this school that gave the world such fine athletes as Lightfoot Larry Humperdinck. He ran the mile in 1.25. That's a record that still stands. It also gave the world that fine swimmer, Snoqualmie Quackendale, who made the Hall of Fame by staying underwater 31 days. Still a world's record, too. You know, sometimes I wonder whatever became of Quackendale. The school has taken to football in characteristic rousing fashion and thus far has a perfect score for the season. 3 games played, 3 games lost. And as we approach the playing field of old Knee High, we find the new coach, known affectionately as Crusher Murphy, getting acquainted with his team. His first game with them happens to be the big game of the season, against their traditional archenemy, Coca Wallace High School, known affectionately as Coke High. Coach Murphy speaks to them man to man, as one friend to another.
1: Now listen, you juvenile delinquents. This year we're going to take Coke. For the last time, I'll explain this new play. Now the quarterback starts running with the lemon, and the left guard runs right beside him with the hot water.
0: Well, what kind of a play is that?
1: The T formation.
3: Say, Coach, can I explain a play I saw used by Peoria University last season?
1: Never mind, P.U. How did you both line up last year?
0: Right end, right tackle, right guard, Yuki, Carpenter, and Tufts. Left guard, left tackle, and left end, John Scott Trotter.
4: Don't say that, Sonny. I'm sure Coach Murphy only has to take one look at me to see that I'm a fullback.
1: Yeah, and a full front, too.
4: I'm glad you're the new coach here, sir. The last one we had was impossible.
1: How so, Trotter?
4: Well, I didn't mind when he wanted me to tackle, and I didn't mind when he wanted me to kick, but finally he went too far.
1: What did he want you to do?
4: Run around my own den.
1: What an imagination he had. Well, Trotter, your troubles are over. I'm taking you out of the backfield.
4: Why, sir?
1: The field don't go back that far. Now then, Tufts, the records show here that you served this team for 3 years, so they've asked me to present you with this letter.
0: Gee, thanks. But gee, it's an awful little one after 3 years. How come I get such a small letter?
1: Female. Tell me, you were the star around here last year.
0: Yes, I was.
1: Who called the signals?
0: I did.
1: Who ran the end?
0: I did.
1: Who scored all the points?
0: Our opponents.
1: And I know why. With the material you got around here. Carpenter, How come you're out for football at all? The manpower shortage can't be that bad.
3: Well, perhaps I would be of more use as a cheerleader.
1: Great. Lead yourself out of here and I'll cheer.
3: Now, Coach, just a minute. Permit me to demonstrate my ability by reciting a cheer of my own composition, which I feel sure would incite a vast amount of enthusiasm from the assembled masses. Pop. Rickety snake, rickety tape, push us around and we'll crush a grape. Rock.
1: That's a bit messy, isn't it? You'll never do, Carpenter. By the way, who is our cheerleader?
0: That's Marilyn Maxwell, Coach, the pretty girl over there running up and down with the lines.
1: Oh, yes. If I may say so. I may say so. Those aren't bad lines running up and down that pretty girl.
0: Here she comes.
1: Who's afraid?
5: I don't want to intrude, Coach Murphy, but I did want to know how you like our boys. Last year's coach used to say they play like one man.
1: They still do. I'd like to get them to play like 11.
5: You're the most masterful coach we've ever had.
1: Oh, Miss Maxwell. And you're just in time to watch me demonstrate my new place kick. Carpenter, hold the ball.
3: Oh! What kind of a place kick is that?
1: Usual kick, usual place. Now I want all you guys to line up and practice that kick and do it in rhythm. I'll count. One, two, three, kick. One, two, three, kick. One, two, three, kick.
0: Hey, Coach, you think that'll really improve our kicking?
1: No, but it may help your conga.
0: Conga, fat chance I get out and do any dancing. It'd keep me too tired for a date, even if I could take the time off while we're in training.
1: Now, that's gratitude for you. Why, if it wasn't for football, none of you lugs would ever get a date. Now, here's one thing I want you to remember.
6: You gotta be a football hero.

0: Dear Diary. Dear Diary, whenever I hear I'll see you in my dream, I sometimes wonder if the day will come when that's the only place I'll see Sonny. Mother says she can't even see him there. Life used to be so simple, just like Sonny. But lately, it's been kind of complicated. Ever since the night he ran into his old school chum, George, and brought him along. We sat there in the dark on the old porch swing, and the two boys talked about old times over my shoulder. Sonny's friend was really quite nice, and he seemed to understand Sonny so well. I remember that Sonny had often told me that they'd do anything for one another. I guess George remembered it, too, when he said...
1: Hey, Sonny, how about if we had some ice cream, huh? My treat.
2: Gee, swell, George. Thanks.
1: Oh, that's nothing. Here's the change. Get it at the drugstore downtown.
2: Downtown? Why can't I get the drugstore on the corner? It'll take me half an hour to get downtown.
1: I know. But they have better ice cream downtown. And, you know, after all, I want your girl to have the very best.
2: Gee, George, thanks. And before I go, I know you're the kind of a friend that I can trust when my back's turned.
1: Sure thing, Sonny, sure thing.
2: No offense, George, but you wouldn't try to double-cross a pal. I mean, take something that's really his.
1: Oh, so you don't trust her?
2: Well, I don't... Just want to make sure how you feel.
1: Oh, forget it. Forget it, Sonny. You know you can trust me any old time.
2: Okay, then. I guess it's okay to leave him a cigarette.
0: Goodbye, Sonny.
1: Don't think he hurt.
0: It's nice here on the swing, isn't it?
1: You know, just sitting here a second gives me an idea.
0: Really?
1: Sure. I just thought of something I'd sure like to do.
0: What, Mr. Murphy?
1: Oh, just call me George. No kidding, though. You'll want it, too, after I do what's on my mind.
0: Really?
1: Yeah. You're going to make everything a lot more comfortable around here for everybody.
0: What are you going to do?
1: Get an oil can and fix that squeak.
0: While Sonny's gone, we could go inside and dance.
1: Oh, no, I don't do that.
0: What would you like to do?
1: Well... Hey, could you sit over here just a little bit closer?
0: Well, do you think I should?
1: Sure. What not? I just want you to put your arm around here and lay your hand on my shoulder.
0: Why, George?
1: Oh, come on. Come on. Be silly. That's it. That's it.
0: Well, my hand's on your coat shoulder. Now what?
1: How do you like that material for $22.50?
3: Honey!
0: Oh, Sonny, are you back so soon? Did you get the ice cream?
2: Oh, yes, I got the ice cream. All right, boy. I got it, boy.
0: Well, Sonny, you sound so different. Is anything wrong?
2: Plenty. I know when somebody's trying to put something over on me, boy.
0: Why, Sonny?
1: Now, listen, Sonny. Don't jump at conclusions.
2: Look, when I came back, I can see with my own eyes. The minute I got back here, I realized I've been made a fool of.
0: Why, Sonny, don't say that.
2: I will, too. That dumb clerk gave me pistachio, and I asked for Tootie Fruity.

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1: Hello, Cheeky.
2: Hello, Cheeky.
1: Hello.
2: Oh, hello, Cheeky.
3: Hello, Cheeky.
1: Hello, Cheeky. Hello.
2: Hello. You're all under arrest. Give me liberty or give me death.
1: Next. Hey, John, does that mean the two of us are going to do the show?
2: No.
1: Oh. Ladies and gentlemen, a very long monologue. His name was Ernie Crispin. He was just one of the boys. He tasted of life's sorrows and he tasted of life's joys. Ernie gave his life one day to save a tiny tot, who he scooped up in the high street and was run down by a yacht.
2: That's enough of that arrant nonsense.
1: What are you going to do instead?
2: Some of this arrant nonsense.
4: Oh. I'm leaning on the lamppost at the corner of the street.
1: What for?
5: Mind your own business, saucebox.
6: Absolutely not.
2: That was Tim Brooke Taylor, who can be seen all this week as his wife's washing the curtains.
4: Here is our weekly play. And I do mean weekly.
7: One day, Mary Lou, I'm going to make enough money to take you away from all this.
8: Yes, Hank.
7: Yep, I'm going to buy a little spread with a cow and some chickens.
8: Yes, Hank.
7: And you and I are going to get married, Mary Lou. But that's all in the future. In the meantime...
8: Yes, Hank.
7: Get him off!
4: The part of Yes, Hank was played by a rather butch lady who brings the tea round.
2: That was me!
4: Well, where's the tea, then?
2: I can't do it. I poured the hot water over the little bag and it came out of all the little holes in the side.
1: It's supposed to do that. You keep on until the cup's full.
2: Cup? What cup?
1: Barry, are those your own trousers?
2: No, I borrowed them from the local library.
1: It's funny, we get books from ours.
2: Don't be silly. How can you wear books?
1: True. But by the same token, you can't read a pair of trousers.
2: Oh, can't I? Listen to this. A pair of trousers. Oh, damn, you're right.
4: What was all that about?
1: I was just proving to Fatty Cryer that he couldn't read a pair of trousers.
4: Well, can you?
1: Yes, but I'm clever about it. I start with the wasteland and work my way down to the Lord of the Flies.
4: Get off.
2: Hello there, Tim. By golly, you look different.
4: What do you mean?
2: Well, you're all small and weedy and you used to be tall and bald.
4: That's John.
2: That's no excuse.
4: You should talk. You used to be blonde and feminine, and there were three of you.
2: You're thinking of the Beverly Sisters.
4: Am I? I'll go and lie down till it wears off.
1: I say, Barry, I'll tell you something interesting.
2: Why break the habit of a lifetime?
1: No, seriously.
2: You mean the rest of it's supposed to be funny?
1: No, listen. You can tell from people's surnames what their ancestors did for a living. For instance, if the surname's Smith, their ancestors were Smiths. If the surname's Carpenter, their ancestors were Carpenters.
2: In that case, listen to this one, folks. How do you account for Brooke Taylor?
1: Ha. His ancestors stood up to their waists in water making suits.
2: Rubbish!
1: All right, then how do you account for Brooke Taylor?
2: There's no accounting for Brooke Taylor. He came in out of the cold one day, David Hatch gave him a dog biscuit and a dish of water, and he's been here ever since.
4: Look here, Cryer, that's a calumny.
2: What is?
4: That thing that Nelson stands on in Trafalgar Square.
1: No, that's a column.
4: No, that's two full stops making love.
2: No, that's a colon.
1: No, that's an army officer.
4: No, that's a colonel.
2: No, that's what you find in nuts.
4: What?
2: Nuts!
4: Knickers to you, mate. John?
1: Yeah?
4: You know Barry...
1: Who?
4: Barry Cryer.
1: Who?
4: Fatty.
1: Oh, is that his name? What about him?
4: Do you think we really need him in the show?
1: I didn't know he was in the show.
6: Of course he is.
1: What does he do?
6: Comes up every now and then and stands on your right.
1: My right what?
6: I just think that the two of us...
1: Oh,
6: hello, Barry.
2: Hello there, you two.
1: Hello, thingy?
6: Barry.
1: Barry. Barry, we were just saying how indispensable you were for, I'll leave Tim to explain. I'm going to kick Dennis for a bit.
2: I'm glad he's gone, Tom.
6: Tim.
2: is it? Anyway, I was just thinking, do you think we really need John in the show?
6: Who?
2: John Junkin. Baldy.
6: Oh, is that his name? Junkin. Oh, we need him for the... Well, and, you may have a point. Let's go and discuss this under a cup of tea.
2: Don't you mean over?
6: No, it's a very high counter in the canteen.
9: Oh. I thought they'd never go. Who needs them in my show? Hi there, Dennis, Queen of the Ivory's King here. Did you hear about the man whose Rolls-Royce went into a ditch, so he harnessed poor Siamese kittens to the front bumper? The passerby said, here, you'll never get those kittens to pull that car out of the ditch. And the man said, why not? I've got a whip. When you're smiling, keep on smiling, the whole world smiles with you. Ching!
1: Would you believe it?
6: The old Sussex town of Rottingdean was named after a decaying clergyman.
2: Meanwhile, in the little Sussex village of Smelly Vicar, just above the castle...
10: I'm the new vicar here. Are you a verger?
1: What, at my time of life?
10: I thought I'd ask your advice. I'm thinking of devoting my first sermon to the subject of the widow's mite.
1: I shouldn't bother. There's only two in the village, and they both do.
10: I think I'll run away to sea.
1: He was a man of his word.
6: Home Hints for the Handyman, by special request, number 3 again.
1: How to make a bird bath.
2: Give it a towel and a bar of soap.
1: I saw Percy Edwards this morning. He asked me about that pound I owe him.
6: What did you say?
1: I told him he could whistle for it.
6: What did he say to that?
1: So I gave him the pound and he flew south for the winter.
2: Mock not Percy Edwards. He's a personal friend of mine. Sits on the back of my hand and says, who's a pretty boy then? You can't get more personal than that.

0: walk to the mine.
1: They sent me home. I was far too young.
2: Here is the weather forecast. Fog in high places, followed by cloudy periods, rain in the south, and a big puddle on the kitchen floor of 37 High Street, Leeds. Naughty Fido.
3: Ladies and gentlemen, here is an impersonation. Oh, I'm fed up and bored to death, and it's very warm in here.
2: What was that?
3: A hot cross bun.
0: Get off. Speaking of hot cross buns, I took a girl out last night to that restaurant on top of Tower Bridge.
2: You mean on top of the post office tower? There are no restaurants on the top of Tower Bridge.
0: No wonder the waiters kept drowning.
3: Strangely enough, I went to dinner with a girl last night. She had crab's legs and breast of chicken. For dinner, she had shepherd's pie.
2: The long arm of coincidence strikes again.
0: What do you mean?
2: The night before last, I went out to dinner with a fella.
4: You go in, Puffy Timmy.
2: No, Mummy, honestly. Anyway, we went to a Japanese steakhouse.
0: What was the steak like?
2: Bit tough, but you could get Radio 2 on it. I complained to the manager, of course.
0: And what did he do?
2: Shouted banzai and jumped into the soup.
0: Kamikaze?
2: No, I've just been.
0: Meanwhile, in a doctor's surgery, just after the cough... Come in. Good morning. What is it?
5: Headache, doctor.
0: Take some aspirin.
5: No, I haven't got one. I want one.
0: What?
5: I'd like to rent a headache for a week.
0: Don't be ridiculous. We don't give people ailments. We take them away.
5: I want it to take away.
0: I mean, we cure people.
5: Don't come that. My wife came to see you about the wax in her ears and you gave her a bad ankle.
0: I was a much younger man then.
5: Look, I pay my stamps and I know my rights. I want a headache.
0: What do you want it for?
5: Well, all the lads at work have got athlete's foot and water on the knee and things like that, and I feel out of it.
0: You're not getting a headache from me.
5: Ah. That's because I'm National Elf, innit? Mate of mine's got a private doctor. He got a phantom pregnancy.
0: Look, I've had enough of this. Get out, get out, get out!
5: You've not heard the last of this. I shall complain to the Ministry of Headaches.
0: Get out! Man's a fool. I've got a splitting headache now. Oh! Come back! Come back!
2: We interrupt this program for a special announcement. Gladys Kench, I love you. There! I've said it! I want to shout, I love you, Gladys, from the rooftops! And it's a clever trick if you can do it.
3: Is Tim all right?
0: If you like that sort of thing.
3: And now for Mrs. Anastasia Kneejoint... of Three Disraeli Cuttings Beer Ritz, who is celebrating the third anniversary of her indigestion, here is a little-known recording of the crew of the Titanic singing I Only Have Ice For You.

0: Rings Park. It was short form, but she moved while I was writing this song. The Damn Fool.
1: In that song, the piano was played by Dennis King, the maid by Tony Blackburn, and his harmonica rascals appeared by mistake.
2: Hello. For those of you worried about faith, here's Tim Brooke Taylor reading from a Hello Cheeky script. If that doesn't take faith, I don't know what does. For those of you who are worried about charity, she's still at the same phone number, but prices now include VAT. Here's Tim.
1: Thank you, Jesse. Perhaps later, if we ask you nicely, you'll do dancing on the ceiling for us. Please. Now, over to Percy Chucker in the garden.
3: Thank you, Tim. Fortunately, you just missed me watering my rhododendrons. Well, now, this week, I want to tell you about the pervert in my garden. People come from miles around to see my pervert.
2: Percy.
3: What a very handsome sight a pervert is. Standing there in that glossy green coat, displaying all those charms for those who have the eyes to see.
2: Percy, the word is...
3: I've been training my pervert for 7 years now.
2: Percy, you mean privet.
3: Oh, no, I don't. I've had more fun with my pervert in the garden than I ever had with them stinking cowards.
4: Get him off!
1: Percy, come this way, old fellow.
3: Oh, you're a well-set-up young lad. Buy me a drink, I'll show you my ollyocks.
2: And they were never seen again. And now, in response to many requests from a bruised receptionist at Broadcasting House, I shall kick Dennis King.
5: Oh!
2: Not great entertainment, perhaps, but it did me a power of good.
6: Barry, I want...
2: Dennis, if you wish to communicate something, do it where you're most comfortable, at the piano.
6: Barry, you just kicked me in the ankle. And when the show's over, I'll knock your teeth down your throat. And cocktails for two.
1: Well, I finally got rid of Percy.
2: Everything all right?
1: Yeah, he got off with an aspidistra in the foyer.
2: And now, over to the Royal Academy of Dramatic Art.
7: Next. Good morning. What audition piece are you going to give us?
8: Richard III.
7: Right, off you go.
8: Now is the winter of our discontent, made glorious summer by this son of York.
7: Very good. What's your name?
8: Richard III.
7: Would you like to do a tour with Uncle Vanya?
8: Is this going to be another book sketch?
7: If it is, I'm going back to Moley and Ratty.
2: I'm not too sure about them.
8: Look, have I got the part or not? I'm due to be killed at the Battle of Bosworth in an hour.
7: That was nearly 500 years ago.
8: I'm late. A cab, my kingdom for a cab.
7: Next.
9: I'm Henry VIII, I am. Henry VIII, I am.
7: Very good. What's your name?
9: Richard III, I couldn't get a cab.
10: How much is that dog in the window?
1: That's the wife, sir. We're spring cleaning.
3: Oh, well, I'll take her anyway. She looks good for a laugh.
2: Home hints for the handyman. Eyes down, on its own, number 3.
1: How to make a goldfish bowl.
2: Dress it in white flannels and take it to Lord's.
3: And now... And now we'd like you to meet tonight's mystery guest. Good evening.
11: Good evening. Good night.
3: Good night.
2: Who was that?
3: No idea, but I'll know him if I see him again.
11: Good evening.
3: It's you. Who are you?
11: Tonight's mystery guest. Good night.
3: Good night.
1: Meanwhile, at a brass band concert just upwind of the Triangle.
2: Here, Harold.
3: Yes, Cuthbert?
2: What piece are we playing next?
3: Roses of Picardy.
2: Can't be.
3: Why not?
2: I've just bloody played it.
1: Our thanks to our listener, Mr. Griffith Lard, who rang us and played us that joke over the phone on his organ. Thanks, Griff. If you've got any more, we'd like to hear them. Hello? Oh, shut up!
3: What was all that about?
1: Tried to tell me the one about the chorus girl on the trombone.
4: Ladies and gentlemen!
1: What are you shouting for?
4: I'm sorry, this is the bit where we put the new ribbon in the typewriter.
3: Here is a newsflash. Last night, at the Royal Albert Hall, due to a confusion of bookings, the London Symphony Orchestra beat Joe Bugner on points. And now, over to our outside broadcast unit.
1: I'm speaking to you from the end of the pier at Broadstairs.
3: There is no pier at Broadstairs.
1: In that case, back to the studio. Meanwhile, over to a bunker in Berlin.
3: It's all right, Adolf, you can come out now. They've gone.
4: We had a bunker at home.
1: What did you keep in it, Cole?
4: No, George Gershwin. That's where he wrote Rhapsody in Black, you know.
3: Blue, blue. Thou winter wind, thou art not so unkind. Richard III here again, folks. Nice to be back.
4: Get up! Oh, I could... Oh, oh, Cole Porter. Oh, at a moment like this, I could do with another meanwhile. That's the trouble with these Chinese meanwhiles, you know. Four lines later, you feel like another one.
1: Well, let's have another one, then.
4: Very well. Meanwhile, in a temple just about to be pulled down by Samson.
12: Samson! Samson, what are you doing?
13: I'm going to pull this temple down, Delilah.
12: Oh.
13: It'll be one of the most publicized events in history.
12: Why do you say that?
13: I've got two columns already.
4: Hello?
14: Paul Temple here. That hurt.
4: What do you mean?
14: As a result of what you've just done, I've got fallen arches.
15: Steve, what do you want, Mush?
1: You're not Marjorie Westbury.
15: You're the second person that's told me that today.
3: Well, now you take a drum with the drunken bum, and you take a bass who's a damn disgrace, then a pianist who is always flat.